The challenging role of Mrs. Leon Jax will again be played by Jan Miner. So be with us then on Monday, August 23rd, 10:30 p.m. for a repeat performance of Long Distance by Harry W. Duncan. That's Attraction 8, Radio City Playhouse.

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12: Whatsoever house I enter, there will I go for the benefit of the sick. Whatsoever things I see or hear concerning the life of men, I will keep silence thereon, counting such things to be held as sacred trusts. I will exercise my art solely for the cure.
11: The story of Dr. Kildare, starring Lou Ayres and Lionel Barrymore. Metro-Goldwyn-Mayer brought you those famous motion pictures. Now this exciting, heartwarming series is heard on radio. In just a moment, the story of Dr. Kildare. But first, your announcer. The story of Dr. Kildare, starring Lou Ayres as Dr. Kildare and Lionel Barrymore as Dr. Gillespie.
12: Blair General Hospital, one of the great citadels of American medicine. A clump of gray-white buildings planted deep in the heart of New York. The nerve center of medical progress, where great minds and skilled hands wage man's everlasting battle against death and disease. Blair General Hospital, where life begins, where life ends, where life goes on.
13: Of course it's your business, Jimmy, your problem. But if you tell Carew you won't do it, he'll tear his gardenia off and stamp on it with both feet.
12: Then look out for flying petals, Dr. Gillespie, because I'm not going to do it.
13: Well, no, he might stamp on you, too.
12: That I can't help. I've got a patient waiting in emergency, and as far as I'm concerned, that's more important than any specially conducted tour.
13: Not to Carew, at least not when a wealthy patron is about to make a donation.
12: Well, after all, that's his problem. I'm a doctor, not a promoter. Let me see. I
13: bet it. Oh, confound it, Jimmy. After all, Carew is the superintendent of this hospital.
12: You? Taking his side? I don't believe it.
13: Well, now I'm thinking of your career. I never played hospital politics, you know, that's true. But maybe I should have. Look where I ended up.
12: Only the world's greatest diagnostician. Too bad you couldn't have been a success.
13: Well, but there are different kinds of success. Now, you take Carew.
12: You take him.
13: All right, but come in.
14: Well, gentlemen.
13: Speak of the devil.
14: The devil? Oh, I really fail to see, but... Oh, there you are, Dr. Kildare.
12: Yes, but I'm leaving right now, Dr.
14: Just a moment, please. You do have an assignment, you know.
12: I know. Showing some millionaire's secretary around the operating room. Sorry, I haven't the time.
14: And precisely what is this case you consider so important, may I ask?
12: Oh, some poor fellow collapsed down the street, and they brought him in here a little while ago. He's still unconscious.
14: Why, it's a heart condition, obviously. The intern can deal with it.
12: Well, it was the intern who called me, Dr. Carew. He's scared, and I know how he feels. Well, I'll see you later.
14: Dr. Kildare, I positively and absolutely forbid you to... Did you see that?
13: See what, Carew?
14: Insubordination, Dr. Gillespie. Rank insubordination.
13: Ah, nonsense. Kildare has a patient waiting, that's all.
14: A patient? Huh. When I have a representative, a Mr. Jeremiah Ramsey, coming right here to this office any minute.
13: Not really.
14: Oh, yes, indeed. Mm. And I'm quite sure we can expect a $500,000 donation or more if we can show clearly the hospital needs it.
13: Well, I've never seen a time Blair Hospital didn't need it, or any other hospital, for that matter.
14: But I was counting on Dr. Kildare to, well, explain things. I've been away from actual practice for some time, you know, and after all, my talents do run more to administrative lines.
13: Yeah, heaven help the patient who ever had to depend on your medical talents.
14: See?
3: That's true. There's a Miss Mudd out here to see you.
14: Miss Mudd?
3: She says she'd like to look over the hospital.
14: Oh, dear.
13: Well, Carew, your millionaire secretary has apparently arrived.
14: Oh, dear, dear, dear, dear. Miss Parker, please ask her to wait a few minutes.
3: Very well, doctor.
13: Well, Carew?
14: Dr. Gillespie, I wonder if I could prevail on you to...
13: Don't look at me.
14: But somebody has to convince her we need that donation.
13: And since there are only two of us left...
14: Oh, dear, dear, dear, dear, dear. Oh.

0: Parker, hand me that stethoscope again, will you?
1: Here you are, Dr. Kildare.
0: It certainly isn't a hot condition, as Carew calls it. You can take a look at that thermometer now.
1: All right, Doctor.
0: Good thing young Benton called me. If this had been handled as a routine
1: stroke. 97.4.
0: It's abnormal. Let me see now. There's light precipitate beginning to form here.
1: What do you think's wrong with him, Dr. Kildare?
0: Well, it isn't a heart attack. I wonder if he could possibly... Come in. Oh, Benton, yes.
2: He brought his wallet and things up from the office, Dr. Kildare. Is there any change yet?
0: No, none of any importance, but I think I know what's wrong. Let me see now. Yes, if I'm right, there should be... Here we are.
1: What is that?
0: If bearer is found unconscious, notify nearest physician immediately. Give no stimulants.
2: Oh, that's what it is.
0: Uh-huh. Diabetic coma. Parker, get 20 units of insulin from the dispensary. And hurry.

0: And here is our number three operating room, Miss Mudd. After you.
1: Thank you, Dr. Carew.
0: And like the others, this room, too, is utterly inadequate.
1: You don't say so.
0: Oh, yes, indeed, utterly. As, of course, you can see for yourself.
1: Well, I don't know. I think you're underrating your institution, Doctor.
0: Oh, my dear. Look, the lighting. Absolutely preposterous.
1: I'd say it was average. Possibly a little better.
0: Oh, good heavens, no. The lighting over this operating table would never pass inspection by the State Board.
1: Indeed.
0: Of course, it's nothing that a few thousand dollars wouldn't take care of.
1: Oh, well, if that's all that's needed...
0: Yes, Miss
1: Mudd. Then I would certainly think an institution this size could manage it somehow.
0: Oh, well, that's only for this room, and only for the lighting. Actually, the whole hospital is in horrible condition.
1: Oh, Dr. Carew, you must be exaggerating.
0: Exaggerating? My dear Miss Mudd, do you realize that our equipment is so obsolete, our supply is so limited, that we're unable to maintain even the minimum sanitary standard required by law?
1: Why?
0: Oh, yes.
1: Shocking. Dr. Carew, I have never been so amazed in my life. Tell me more.
2: Oh, come in, Jimmy, come in. How's your emergency patient?
3: Oh, I think he's out of danger now. He's diabetic, you know.
2: Oh, coma, huh?
3: Mm-hmm. He gave him the regular insulin and a balanced shot of protamine zinc. Benton's staying with him, and I'm going back later.
4: I suppose Carew was a little put out.
2: Only to the extent of turning pale pink and calling it rank insubordination.
3: He'll probably tear my insignia off in front of the assembled staff.
2: Jimmy, you've got to learn to take these things more seriously.
3: Oh?
2: Well, true enough, Carew is an imbecilic nincompoop.
3: Granted.
2: But nevertheless, he can do you a lot of harm professionally.
3: Look, Dr. Gillespie, you know I went into medicine for several reasons, but mainly just because it's the best way I know of helping people. Mm. And as far as I'm concerned, the only professional harm that could happen to me would be to change that idea.
2: Kildare, that's rank idealism.
4: You know where I learned it.
2: If you mean from me, that's different. Mm. I've been at this hospital since time immemorial. So I can afford to be a cantankerous rebel. You can't.
3: Maybe not. But I still believe the first consideration in medicine always is the welfare of the patient.
2: Yeah, sure, I agree with you. But...
3: Oh, I know the hospital needs money, too, and unfortunately a big part of it has to come from donations. Okay. But I still think...
2: I have no argument with you at all. You're absolutely right. Mm. But confound it, why can't you be a little more diplomatic with Carew?
3: You really mean that?
2: Why, of course. I'll pull his whiskers. I don't care what you do.
5: Well, I'm back, Dr. Gillespie, in case you need me.
2: Parker, every time you're away for an hour, I'm reminded just how little I do need you for anything.
5: Well.
2: You'd make a good, horrible example for Carew's sales talk. Why, Miss Mudd would take one look at
3: Miss
2: you and...
3: Miss Mudd?
2: Quite a name, isn't it?
3: And Carew thinks that she's a representative from his wealthy patron.
2: Why, yes.
3: Come on, Dr. Gillespie, before it's too late. We've got to find Carew.
0: Oh, yes, gentlemen. Miss Mudd just left, went out to lunch. She'll be back later, of course. She was most impressed by the things I told her.
2: Yeah, imagine she was. Well, Kildare?
3: Just what kind of things did you tell her, Dr. Carew?
0: Well, now, of course, I may have gilded the lily just a bit, mm-hmm. overemphasized the rundown condition of our equipment, even hinted at slight irregularities in our ethical standards due to lack of funds, but all in a good cause, Dr. Kildare, if I may take occasion to remind you.
3: I see. Then I take it you're entirely satisfied with what you've accomplished. Feel now that it's just as well I didn't talk to this woman.
0: Well, far be it from me, Dr. Kildare, but I really do doubt that you could have done quite as good a job of selling.
3: Mm-hmm.
2: Go on, Kildare. Slip in the business. I can't wait.
0: Slip me the business?
3: Dr. Carew, you'd better hang on to something. You see, Miss Mudd is not who you think.
0: She's not? Well, then, who is? I mean, where is Mr. Ramsey's representative?
2: Well, it sounds very much as though he's the man I've had waiting downstairs in the lobby all morning.
0: What?
2: Anyway, Mr. Grunion sent word up that he wanted to look over the hospital.
0: And you kept him waiting all morning? We're ruined. Mm-hmm. Absolutely ruined.
3: Oh, well, that isn't the worst of it, Dr. Carew. There's still Miss Mudd.
0: Oh, dear, I'd forgotten her.
3: And apparently you've also forgotten the announcement of her appointment a few months ago. She's one of the new examiners for the State Board of Hospitals.
0: Really? Well, in that case, I suppose I better... Oh, heaven.
2: Yeah, you'll need help from somewhere.
0: But you don't realize all the things I told her.
3: We can imagine.
0: I said we were violating sanitary regulations, ignoring fire codes, paying no attention whatsoever to institutional law. And... good heavens.
2: Carew, stop spinning.
0: But we're ruined. Absolutely ruined.
2: Oh, I don't think it's that serious. She'll make a report to the Board of Regents. They'll throw you out, of course.
0: Throw me out?
2: But after that, things should settle back to normal.
0: Normal, you say? Normal? I won't see anyone. I won't see anyone.
3: Dr. Carew, get a hold of yourself.
0: Cast aside like an old shoe, and my poor wife, she just ordered new drapes for the dining room.
2: Fine. Be nice for the new superintendent.
0: After all the years I've given to Blair Hospital, the best years of my life, I... Oh, Dr. Kildare, it's all your fault.
3: My fault? Now, really?
6: Sorry to butt in, fellas, but I got kind of tired of waiting down there. My name's Grunion.
0: Mr. Grunion, I just now learned of the atrocious treatment you were given this morning, and I want to offer you, nay, beg you to accept my abject apologies and humble assurances.
2: Carew, stop licking Mr. Grunion's boots.
6: What's wrong with him? One of the mental cases?
3: No. Dr. Carew is our former superintendent.
2: Please.
6: You're kidding.
3: No, really. You see, he takes the patient's troubles so much to heart that sometimes it's just too much for him.
6: Now,
3: Mr. Grunion, if you don't mind waiting outside, but I'm sure he'll be all right in a few minutes.
0: But I've been waiting up.
3: Well, now, what are we going to do?
2: Carew, you're a fathead.
0: No, dear.

0: we continue with the story of Dr. Kildare, starring Lou Ayres as Dr. Kildare and Lionel Barrymore as Dr. Gillespie.
1: Ah, what a morning.
2: Yeah, things have been a little hectic, all right.
1: Dr. Gillespie, I'll give you 10-1. We made a mistake in letting Carew go off alone with that Mr. Onion or Grunion or whatever his name is.
2: Well, I don't know how we could have stopped him, Jimmy, without locking him up.
1: I guess not. He's all set to die for dear old Blair. To make one last gesture and hand over $500,000 along with his resignation.
2: Ah, the idiot.
1: Well, I've never seen anyone else in my life who could blunder into as many ways of doing the wrong thing.
2: He's a biological paradox, the only example known to medical science of a living human being born without a brain.
3: What on earth are you talking about, Dr. Gillespie?
2: My mistake, Jimmy. He is one of two examples. Well, what do you want, Parker?
3: You don't have to shout at me.
2: I don't even have to put up with you.
3: Well,
1: it's all right, Parker. He just has another mild case of Carewangitis.
3: Carewan what?
1: Never mind. How's the diabetic in 508?
3: He's conscious now. That's what I came to let you know.
1: Good.
3: Dr. Benton said to tell you that he's responding normally and can probably have something to eat about 2:30.
1: Fine. I'll drop by to see him right after lunch. Which, by the way, is a good idea. Well, my dear doctor, shall we go across to Sullivan's and risk ptomaine poisoning again?
2: No, you go ahead, Jimmy. You go on. I've got a halfway idea how we might straighten out the blunders Carew made when he talked to Miss Mudd.
1: Now, wait a minute. You're not starting to come up with brilliant schemes, too.
2: Well, now, something has to be done.
1: All right. Tell her the truth.
2: Ah, it isn't quite that simple.
1: It could be.
2: You just leave it to me, Jimmy. Now, 10 minutes conversation, I'll have everything all fixed up.
1: That's exactly what I'm afraid of. Parker?
3: Huh?
1: Parker, I'd like your opinion about something.
3: Oh, why, of course, Dr. Kildare.
1: Tell me, what do you think of a man who's prone to go off on tangents and violate his own principles?
3: If you're talking about who I think you are, well...
1: A man who has repeatedly claimed that a staff doctor should concern himself only with the medical affairs of the hospital and should stay away from the...
3: Fiddle-faddle, I think that's what he'd say.
1: Yes, stay away from the fiddle-faddle. Thanks, Parker.
2: Ah, fiddle-faddle.
1: And then when you find that man doing exactly the opposite from what he believes... Well, how can you explain it?
3: Well, I guess you just can't, Dr. Kildare, unless, of course, he was born without a brain.
2: Born without a... Parker, you get out of here. Go on. All right.
3: There are times when I wish he'd been born without vocal cords.
2: Parker! Confounded tarnation.
1: It's insubordination, Doctor. Rank insubordination. Well, give my regards to Carew when you get out on that same limb with him. I'm going to lunch.
4: Oh, yes, indeed, Mr. Grunion. The lighting over this operating table is completely inadequate. You see?
5: Well, now, I don't know, Dr. Carew. It looks all right to me.
4: Oh, my dear sir, it's frightful. Really frightful. Of course, it's nothing that a few thousand dollars wouldn't take care of.
5: $2,000, hmm?
4: That's only for the lights, and only in this one room.
5: I see. Well, it sounds like the place is in pretty bad shape.
4: Of course, $500,000 isn't really very much to a wealthy and generous philanthropist.
5: No, I suppose not. You know, Dr. Carew, I'm frankly amazed. I had no idea the conditions were so bad here at Blair.
4: Mr. Grunion, you've only heard the beginning. Just wait until I get through.
6: Dr. Gillespie, do you mean to say that you went without your lunch and waited here for me to get back in order to tell me that?
2: Well, now, I think the information's fairly important, Miss Mudd. And, of course, it'd be impossible to tell you in front of him.
6: I see. Well, I imagine it might have been a good deal more shocking if I weren't partly prepared for it already. I suppose you are quite sure.
2: Oh, yes, of course. Ordinarily, he's quite normal, but he does have these spells when he gets nuttier than a walnut grove. Of course, we've all known about it all these years, you know.
6: Well, shouldn't something be done about it? I mean, after all, the superintendent of a big hospital like this...
2: Oh, he's perfectly harmless, yes. The only symptom is that pessimism you saw this morning. He thinks the whole place is falling to ruin when actually it's running at the top efficiency.
6: Amazing. Dr. Gillespie, do you know that this is the most remarkable institution I have ever seen?
2: Yeah.
7: afternoon, Benson.
1: How's our patient?
7: Well, Dr. Kildare...
2: Young man, I'm quite capable of answering the question for myself.
1: Oh, you apparently are. Feeling all right, eh?
2: I haven't felt better.

0: Day. Thanks to you, so I'm told.
1: Oh, well, you've been told wrong. Dr. Benton's your physician. I'm only a consultant in the case.
0: Thanks to both of you, then.
2: Dr. Kildare, if you're going to be here a while, I think I'll grab some lunch.
1: Sure, sure. Go ahead.
2: His response has been completely normal. I gave him 10 more units at 1 o'clock and ordered a standard DD lunch. It's due now.
1: All right, Benton. See you later.
0: Talk about a man like he's a dad-blamed specimen under a microscope.
1: Oh, but you're a live specimen, at least.
0: Yeah. Good point. Very good point.
1: Of course, you won't be long if you go around skipping your insulin shots very often.
0: Well, a man gets careless at my age.
1: I know.
0: Worse than that, gets to be a dad-blamed fool. You wouldn't know.
1: Oh, well, I'd say you're a long way from being a fool.
0: Flattery, that's all. You a staff doctor here?
1: Guilty, Your Honor.
0: Getting rich at it, imagine.
1: Oh, yes, yes. I have a private annex at Fort Knox.
0: Young man, suppose I hadn't been a half block from a hospital when this happened.
1: Oh, but you were, so why suppose?
0: Yes. Imagination's bad business. Have lunch with me, young fellow. I always hate to eat alone.
1: Sure, I'll have a cup of coffee. I like to watch a convalescent patient eat. It means he's recovering.
0: It means you'll get rid of him that much quicker, too. You know something, young man?
1: Hmm?
0: I think we understand each other.
1: You know something else? I think I agree with you.
3: Well, Dr. Kildare, come in, come in.
1: Dr. Carew, Dr. Gillespie, what are we holding here? Council of War or victory celebration?
4: Jimmy, it worked like a charm, just as I told you it would.
1: I see. Where are the sacrificial victims?
3: Mr. Grunion is making a phone call at the moment.
4: Miss Mudd's gone after some forms to be signed.
3: Dr. Gillespie is being coy, you know. He won't tell me what he said to her, but it must have been effective.
1: I'll bet it was.
3: And, of course, Mr. Grunion is thoroughly so.
1: I suppose you gave him the same story you told Miss Mudd earlier today.
3: Oh, an even better one the second time. Everything is just wonderful, Dr. Kildare. Why, I'm even inclined to forgive your little peccadillo.
1: Thank you very much, Dr. Carew.
4: Oh, well, come in, Miss Mudd.
5: I'll just leave these with you, and you can mail them in.
3: Miss Mudd, I don't believe you've met...
5: Oh, hello, Dr. Kildare.
1: How are you, Miss Mudd?
4: You know each other?
1: Mm-hmm. We met at lunch over at Sullivan's.
5: Yes, we had a very interesting conversation. In fact, that's the only reason I'm giving the hospital a clean bill of health, so to speak.
4: What?
5: You see, Dr. Kildare told me the whole story. And after all, Dr. Carew, I couldn't see any of those terrible conditions you tried to point out.
4: Do you mean you already talked to Kildare when I was telling you about Carew being a mental case?
3: Dr. Gillespie.
5: Oh, yes. But I thought it was so cute to let you go on with it.
4: Cute?
5: Well, I suppose I really should go. I'm
6: sorry to keep you waiting, gentlemen.
5: Well, Mr. Grunion.
4: Well, Miss Mudd, imagine meeting you here. You two know each other.
5: Oh, yes, we met at the medical convention in Albany a few weeks ago.
4: Yes, we did. Yes, indeed. Yes.
3: Well, Mr. Grunion, I do hope you'll be able to convince Mr. Ramsey of our needs.
6: Ramsey? Who's Mr. Ramsey?
3: Why, he's your Grunion. Who in heaven's name are you?
6: Field representative for the Pan-Acme Hospital Insurance Plan.
3: Oh, dear.
6: We had considered putting Blair Hospital on our preferred list.
3: Oh, dear.
6: But, of course, that's out now that I've learned about conditions.
3: Oh, dear.
5: Mr. Grunion, I think the boys have been giving you a rib. Maybe I can straighten the whole thing out.
6: Well, I do respect your opinion, Miss Mudd.
5: Well, come on, then. Let's go find a quiet spot and reminisce about Albany. See you again soon, Dr. Kildare.
1: I hope so. Goodbye, Miss Mudd.
3: Dr. Kildare, I hardly know what to say.
4: Carew, I think we both said too much already.
1: Well, since everything seems to be taken care of, I guess I'll just get back to work.
3: There's only one thing. I'd so counted on that donation from Mr. Ramsey. I wonder what could have happened to his...
1: Ramsey? Oh, Dr. Carew, I almost forgot. Mr. Ramsey should have all the arrangements completed and a check deposited to the hospital account by, the end of the week.
4: What?
3: Dr. Kildare, how do you know?
1: He told me a little while ago, soon as he recovered from his diabetic coma.
4: Oh, no.
3: You mean that emergency patient in 508, the one that you... Oh, dear.
1: He seems to be highly impressed by our efficiency and our concern for the welfare of the patients. Maybe overly impressed.
3: I must go lie down. I must go and take an aspirin or something. Oh, dear.

0: And now, once again, the story of Dr. Kildare, starring Lou Ayres as Dr. Kildare and Lionel Barrymore as Dr. Gillespie.
1: Dr. Gillespie, I've got all these forms filled out now for the State Hospital Board. If you'd like to sign them, we'll get them sent off.
2: Love to sign them, Jimmy. I hope you've included our best regards to Miss Mudd.
1: Oh, yes. Enclosed a personal note.
2: Personal, huh? I hope you asked her to say hello to Mr. Grunion just in passing. Maybe at some Albany convention.
1: I mentioned his name.
2: Good. Well, here you are. And may they both rest in peace.
1: Allowing for your exaggerated metaphors, I guess I agree with you. A mix-up like that once a year is plenty.
3: Dr. Gillespie, there's a Mr. Beetlepuss here to see you.
2: Beetlepuss? Never heard of him, Parker.
3: Well, he says he wants to look over the hospital. Dr. Kildare, what are you doing under that desk? Dr. Gillespie, get down off that coat rack.
4: Parker, why does he want to look over the hospital?
3: Well, because he works for the phone company, and he has to know where the new telephones are supposed to go.
2: Jimmy, you go with him.
4: Not me, Parker. Take Mr. Beetlepuss upstairs and introduce him to Dr. Carew.
0: You have just heard the story of Dr. Kildare, starring Lou Ayres and Lionel Barrymore. This program was written by Les Crutchfield and directed by William P. Russo. Original music was composed and conducted by Walter Schumann. Supporting cast included Virginia Gregg, Ted Osborne, Isabel Jewell, Will Wright, and Wilms Herbert. Dick Joy speaking.

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1: I'm always in favor of improvement.
2: We have a psychologist on our staff who can test your personality, and by testing the personalities of thousands of men, can find the one who is most suited for you, the one who is your perfect mate.
1: Well, what am I supposed to do after you find him?
2: Fall in love with him.
1: Oh, I don't think I'd want to.
2: Why not? You just said you were interested in finding a husband.
1: Well, I am, but I think I'd rather find him my own way.
2: You're not under any obligation to marry him if you don't fall in love with him. Besides, he might be the very man you wanted.
1: I doubt that.
2: There's an awfully good salary and a bonus in this for you if you take the job.
1: Hmm. Remember now, I don't have to marry him if
2: no,
1: I don't want to.
2: No, no. Just go out with him for a while to see if his experiment works.
1: All right. I'll try it.
2: Good morning, Nancy. Any mail today?
1: Yes, boys. About 15,000 letters.
2: 15,000?
3: More coming in all the time. All from men who want to marry our cover girl, who think they're her perfect mate.
2: Good. Wonderful. Then the scheme is catching on. Have they filled out the tests we printed in the magazine?
3: They sure have. Say, boss, when this is over, do you think I can sift through those entries and pick out one of these men for myself?
2: Well, Doc, how's classifying the entries coming along now?
4: Oh, good, good, Alan. I have a system here for speeding up the whole process of matching personality.
2: What is it?
4: Here. I take an analyzed personality and put the entire results on one of these hole punch cards.
2: Then what do you do?
4: Well, I put Judith's card in the classifying machine, set the controls for a matching personality. Then I take all the cards of the men I have and run them through the machine like this.
2: Well, they've all gone through and none of them have fallen out.
4: Well, that's because none of them is right for Judith. Then his card shows up. It will fall through and land right next to hers.
2: Great, Doc. This is what we've been looking for.
5: Well, Alan, it's been 6 weeks now since we started this scheme, and our circulation has certainly boomed.
2: Yes, everybody in the country is talking about this experiment and reading the magazine to find out what happens.
5: Yes. But we haven't found the man yet whose personality matches Judas. Suppose we don't. We'll be in a terrible spot.
2: Yeah, I was thinking of the same thing. You know, we can always fake it.
5: No, no, I'd never go for anything like that.
2: Well, okay, but we'd better find him soon.
4: Alan, I've got it.
2: What?
4: The man you've been looking for, Judith's perfect mate.
2: Great, who is he?
4: Here he is. Here is his card. It was in the new batch that was classified this morning. I ran them through the machine and his card fell through and landed right next to Judith's.
2: Let me see here. Farrell Cosgrove.
4: He is an excellent match. His personality and Judith will blend perfectly.
2: You have him listed here as an engineer and he lives in Houston, Texas.
4: Yeah, right.
2: Oh, what are we waiting for? Nancy, get him on the phone.
1: Okay, boss.
2: We'll charter a special plane to bring him here. Let's see, I'll call Judith, the press, the photographers. We'll all go down to the airport to meet him. Boy, I wonder what he looks like.

0: Here's a plane with Farrell aboard, boss. It just landed.
1: Yeah, Nancy, that's it. Now, how do you feel, Judith?
0: Oh, I don't know. My heart's beating faster. Alan, is this really the man for me?
1: According to Dr. Mandrill's calculations, he couldn't be more perfect. Everything matches ideally.
0: But this whole thing is so amazing. I've gone out with dozens of men, never found the right one. Oh.
2: Pardon me, ma'am. Miss Judith, I presume?
0: Oh. Are you Farrell?
2: Yep. Miss Judith, honey.
0: Look at that. He didn't say very much. Just swept her off her feet into his arms and kissed her.
1: Boys, get plenty of those pictures of that kiss.
3: Yeah, I see. Okay, get
0: it. Handsome, too, isn't he?
3: Get it back.
2: Well, just the gal I've been looking for.
0: Yeah. Well, you look fine, too.
1: Mr. Cosgrove, I'm Alan Rogers of Vista Magazine.
2: Well, I'm mighty pleased to meet you. Shucks, you sure can pick 'em. Well, where do we go from here?
1: Well, first we get out of the magazine for some more pictures and an interview. After that, wherever you want. You and Judith are on our expense account.
2: Well, that sounds just fine. Well, Miss Judith, what are we all waiting for? Yes, go!
4: And so the curtain falls on the first act of today's radio drama, The Perfect Mate, starring Jack Parr and brought to you by Carnation Evaporated Milk. Before we return to the second act, here's someone who has the neat trick of bringing to life all sorts of tasty dishes for the table. She's Carnation's home service director and well-known authority on foods and cooking, Mary Blake. What's on the fire today, Mary?
5: A casserole brim filled with macaroni and cheese, Art. How does that sound to you?
4: Sounds delicious, Mary. And I'll bet you're going to tell us how to make it taste delicious.
5: Indeed I am. Of course, you know the cheese sauce is the important thing in making macaroni and cheese. And I have a recipe for Carnation cheese sauce that's not only delicious, but exceptionally easy to prepare. A real time saver, too.
4: Well, every woman likes to save time and fuss, Mary, so what's the secret?
5: Well, first you pour a large can of Carnation evaporated milk and half teaspoon salt into a saucepan and bring to the simmering point.
4: Bring Carnation to the simmering point. Uh-huh.
5: Then you add 1 cup, that's 4 ounces, of cubed processed type American cheese and stir.
4: Add cheese and stir. Then what?
5: That's all. The sauce is made. All that remains is to pour it over the cooked macaroni in a buttered casserole and brown about 15 minutes in a moderate oven.
4: Say, that is a jiffy recipe, isn't it?
5: That's just the point, Art. Because it's quick and easy to prepare, you can have macaroni and cheese on short notice. And that's a blessing in feeding unexpected guests.
4: Well, Mary, thanks very much for that swell suggestion.
5: My pleasure, Art. Goodbye.
4: Bye, Mary. Ladies, Mary Blake suggests using Carnation evaporated milk for quick, rich, and economical cheese sauce. Try it. Why don't you? And in all recipes that call for milk, use Carnation, the milk from contented cows.

0: Come in, Judith, and sit down.
1: Thank you.
0: You've been so busy with Farrell and Dr. Mandrill, I hadn't had much chance to see you.
1: Well, wasn't it what I was supposed to be doing?
0: Yes, of course.
1: Dr. Mandrill gave Farrell and me some more personality tests.
0: Oh, good. What did he say?
1: Same thing as before, only more of it. If we're right for each other.
0: Well, that's fine about all these tests, but how do you feel about Farrell?
1: Mm-hmm. He's very nice.
0: Are you fond of him?
1: Yes.
0: Very fond?
1: Well, yes, very fond.
0: Do you love him?
1: Well, this has all been so quick, I don't know. I'm not sure.
0: Well, naturally, you've only known Farrell a few weeks, but a terrific love between the two of you is inevitable. It's in the cards.
1: Well, this whole thing is so amazing.
0: Not at all. It's merely that Dr. Mandrill has reduced the finding of marriage partners to an exact science. You do have lots of interests in common with Farrell, don't you?
1: Oh, yes. Everything's been just like Dr. Mandrill said.
0: Farrell wants to marry you? Have you decided yet?
1: No, I think I still want more time.
0: Why? You're practically in love with Farrell, or you will be soon, and the best scientific knowledge says you'll be happy and compatible.
1: Well, I'm still not sure I don't resent the way this whole thing's happened. It's so different.
0: Well, there are styles in these things, and they keep changing all the time. The caveman used to hit his girlfriend over the head with a club and carry her off. That also went out of date.
1: You're positive, then, that Farrell's the man I love and be most happy with him.
0: That's what the doctor says.
1: Well, I suppose I will.
0: Good. Now, look, Judith, since you were made for each other anyway, you might as well get married right away. If you do, the magazine will pay for your honeymoon and throw in a big bonus. We'll furnish your home free of charge.
1: But...
0: It's all settled. I'll see the boss.
2: Hello, Chief.
0: Now.
3: Yes?
0: Good news. They're going to get married.
4: Fine. I'm very happy for them. Look, if they're going to do it in time for the next edition, they'll have to go to Las Vegas. In Los Angeles, you have to wait 3 days for a license.
0: Okay, Chief. I'll take care of it.
4: And Helen, you go with them just to see that everything works out all right.
0: But, Chief, I'm busy. I got so many things.
4: They can wait. You go with them.

0: How do you like that? We had to arrive in Las Vegas on the first day of Helldorado Week. Every judge and preacher is out riding in the parade.
1: Well, what are you so angry about? This is my wedding, not yours.
2: Our wedding, Farrell.
1: Oh, yeah, Judith, darling, honey, our wedding.
0: Oh, well, you can get married the first thing in the morning. Farrell and I'll have to use the bridal suite tonight. You can have my room, Judith.
2: Thank you.
1: Oh, well, might as well enjoy what Las Vegas has to offer us tonight. And let me take a look at that there menu.
2: But, Farrell...
1: Ronnie. Little old Ronnie Stevens, what are you doing here?
3: Oh, the usual. Waiting out my 6 weeks.
1: A divorce?
3: Uh-huh. Oh, may I sit down?
1: Well, yeah. Let me introduce you. Ronnie, this is Alan Rogers and my fiancée, Judith Cox. We're getting married up here.
3: Oh, how nice.
1: Ronnie is an old friend of mine. Haven't seen him for 2 years.
3: Old friend? Why, he chased me all the way across the country trying to get me to marry him. Didn't you, Poochie Boy?
2: Poochie Boy?
3: Yes, that was my favorite nickname for him.
2: Oh, well, Poochie Boy, that was cute.
0: Miss Stevens, Miss Cox and Poochie Boy, I mean, Miss Cox and Mr. Cosgrove are getting married tomorrow, remember?
3: Oh, yes, I meant to offer my congratulations.
2: Thanks a lot.
3: You're getting a fine man there, Miss Cox. Sometimes I wonder if I didn't make a mistake not marrying him myself.

0: coochie boy. Look at the way she's been leading him around all evening and the way he's been letting her do it.
1: Now, that isn't so.
0: Well, it's supposed to be my wedding night.
1: Oh, one day more or less. What's the difference?
0: Well, I don't know.
1: Look, any man's entitled to have a last look around, to have a little fun the night before he gets married. It's sort of traditional.
0: Oh, it is it?
1: Yeah, look, if you want, I'll go over there and break it up.
0: No, leave them alone. I'm getting fed up with this whole thing anyway.
1: Oh, now, Judith, it's been a hard day. Your wedding's been postponed. You're just upset. How about my scouting around for a minister? Maybe I can find one. We could have the ceremony right now.
0: No.
1: Why not?
0: Because I'm leaving for Los Angeles right now. Goodbye.
2: Oh, morning, boy.
1: Good morning, Nancy.
2: What's the matter?
1: Oh, I don't know. I don't know what's wrong with me today.
2: Today? Ever since you got back from that trip.
1: Any reporters called?
2: Yeah, I told him you wouldn't be able to see anyone today.
1: Good. I need a little time to think of some way of patching this whole stunt together again or somehow getting the magazine out of it gracefully.
2: You will.
1: I should, but somehow, ever since I came back from Las Vegas, I haven't been able to keep my mind on my work. I'm absent-minded. I stumble over things. I was never like that before.
2: No, boss, you certainly weren't.
1: Have you heard anything from Farrell?
2: Yes. Last night he gave up the chase and went back to Texas.
1: And how about Judith?
2: You know, the chief gave her a job in the art department. She's still there.
1: Since his promotion, this experiment in love failed, I don't think my heart's in my work anymore. I can't seem to get anything done. I'm going up and see the boss. Chief, look. This whole idea was wrong. It's going to embarrass the magazine. I was the one who sold you on the idea. Now I think the only thing to do is for me to quit.
3: Quit? Well, the magazine's doing better than ever. I was just going to tell you I put through a big raise for you.
1: Yeah, but the experiment, how are you going to explain it?
3: Hey, look, Alan, all but one thing was taken into consideration in selecting marital partners. Love.
1: Love?
3: Yes. Two people may have a huge amount in common, but there's that certain intangible something that makes people fall in love that may never be able to be recorded in a test.
1: Such as what?
3: Well, the way a person smiles, a sparkle in her eye. Sometimes it could even be a little thing like a dimpled knee or the way a person walks.
1: Yeah, I suppose.
3: Besides, maybe Dr. Mandrell made a mistake with that machine as far as Judith and Farrell are concerned.
1: No, I don't think so. He double-checked everything.
3: Why don't we put the cards through the machine again?
1: Well, here it is. Here's Judith's card.
3: All right, I'll set it in the machine. There.
1: The cards for all the men are already in place.
3: Good. Right? Now we'll set the machine running.
1: Nothing's happening.
3: Now, wait a minute. There it is. That card fell through and landed right next to Judith. Just stop the machine.
1: Let me see. Oh, it's Farrell's card. There you are. It proves again the whole idea is wrong.
3: Well, maybe. Put Farrell's card back in place next to Judith's.
1: Why?
3: Go on, do as I tell you.
1: All right.
3: Now run the rest of the cards through.
1: Okay. Nothing's happening.
3: Well, there's still time.
1: Not much. We're almost to the end of the cards.
3: Hey, look. There's a card.
1: It landed right between Judith's and Farrell.
3: Hey, stop the machine.
1: It's leaning right up against Judith's card. It's touching
3: Yes, it's as close to hers as possible.
1: I wonder who it can be. Let me see. Alan Rogers. It's my card.
3: That's right. You originally filled out those tests when you interviewed Dr. Mandrell. Now, yesterday, for the first time, I had him classify the results and make up a card for you.
1: You mean it's possible that Judith loves me?
3: Could be.
1: Well, where is she?
4: Where's who?
1: Judith, I didn't see you. How did you?
4: I've been in the next room all the time. I heard everything. Oh, darling, how close I came to marrying the wrong man. Anyway, who ever heard of a machine telling a girl who to marry? It's ridiculous.
1: Yeah, isn't it?
4: Everybody knows it's the man who tells the girl he's going to marry her.
1: Hey, that gives me an idea.
4: I thought it would.
1: Well, this isn't much of a romantic time or place to tell you I love you, Judith, but I do love you, and, well, will you marry me?
4: Oh, darling, any time and any place is right when you say that. Of course I'll marry you.
3: Excuse me, I guess I'd better go see Nancy about, well, just about anything. Goodbye, you two. Well, Nancy, it worked.
4: Yes, Mr. Sawyer. But there's something on my mind. Do you think we did the right thing to punch those holes in Alan's card to make him the perfect mate?

0: And so the curtain comes down on the final act of The Perfect Mate, this week's Stars Over Hollywood show, as presented by Carnation Evaporated Milk and starring Jack Parr. In just a moment, we'll have news about next week's show. Meantime, how about a curtain call, Jack Parr?
1: Sure thing, Art.
0: Jack, thanks for a whirlwind performance. Every minute was exciting, believe me.
1: For me too, Art. It was a lot of fun.
0: Incidentally, how's the new baby coming along?
1: Oh, she's not so new anymore, Art. Randy's now 28 months. And she's up and about and into everything. A very active child.
0: Sounds like a Carnation baby, if you ask me. You know, Carnation Evaporated Milk has a reputation for building healthy, active children, Jack. And rightly so, too. When you stop to think how abundantly supplied Carnation is with important milk minerals and vitamin D. I don't have to tell you how vital those properties are to a growing baby. Besides, Carnation is wonderfully easy for babies to digest, even the tiny ones. And safe? I say, Carnation is doubly safe. First, it's pasteurized, and then it's sterilized after the can is sealed. You can see why 8 out of 10 mothers who use Carnation say their doctors recommended it. It's the milk every doctor knows. And Jack, before I forget, for your wonderful performance today, the mother of that fine baby Randy of yours gets this beautiful bouquet of red and white carnations, just like those pictured on every can of Carnation evaporated milk.
1: That's very thoughtful of you, Art, and thank you very much. Now, how about telling me something about next week's show?
0: The star on next week's Stars Over Hollywood will be Mala Powers.
1: Well, I certainly won't miss hearing her, even though I'll be on tour. I'll manage to tune in and hear Mala Powers. But now, it's goodbye, everybody.
0: Goodbye, Jack Parr. Jack Parr can currently be seen in the 20th Century production of Love Nest, in which he co-stars with Bill Lundigan and June Haver. The story on today's Stars Over Hollywood production was written by Fred Shevin. Supporting Mr. Parr were Mary Jane Croft, Mary Lansing, Hi Averback, and Frank Nelson. Special music was composed and conducted by Rex Corey. The program was transcribed and directed by Hans Conried. Ladies, when you shop for groceries today, be sure to have Carnation, the world's favorite brand of evaporated milk, on your shopping list. 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
2: Carnation for cooking.
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0: 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And now, Daytime Wife, starring John Payne and Linda Darnell, with a musical score by Alfred Newman. It's breakfast time with the Kenneth Nortons in their New York apartment. And pretty young Jane Norton has an important bit of information to convey to her rising young husband, but she can't get her eyes out of him. It's a matter which young wives are always bringing up delicately to their young husbands in stories like this. And it isn't what you think at all.
1: Happen to notice the date today?
2: You know, honey, it says here in the paper that Chester Bowles is 1946. It says on account of the housing situation, Chester Bowles is going to ask the president to
1: what
2: release...
1: What day, 1946? Well, doesn't that date mean anything?
2: Darling, gee, I'm glad you reminded me. I've got that appointment at 4 today about putting roofs on that big new housing project.
1: Oh, he...
2: The OPA can put ceilings on some things, but Kenneth Norton puts roofs on everything.
1: That's Blanche Baker. She'll walk right in.
2: Is Baker always here?
1: Well, come around sometime, husband mine, and find out.
2: Well, I've been so busy, darling. You know, America stands critically in need of homes.
1: Well, then why don't men who have homes stay in them?
2: Huh? Oh, well, gee, I'll be late to the office. I'll see you later, huh?
1: Uh-huh.
2: So long, Jane.
3: Oh. Well, I am...
2: So long.
3: So long. Do drop me a blank postcard. Hi, Jane.
1: Hello.
3: Happy anniversary to you. Happy anniversary to you. Now, generalize. What kind of poison?
1: Paris green, his favorite color.
3: By the way, did you know this is my anniversary, too? Got my third divorce 2 years ago today. Happy anniversary to us. Happy anniversary.
1: Oh, Blanche. Blanche, I'm scared.
3: Why? Because he forgot your second anniversary?
1: Oh, because he...
3: In fact, I come to help you throw an anniversary party, and we're going through with it according to plan. About a quarter of a pound of butter.
1: Well, however did you manage that?
3: Well, you know that old sable coat I had? Well, it was this way.
4: Well, that's Kenneth now.
3: Not a word, it's a surprise.
1: Uh-huh. Hello? But tell Mr. Norton we're going to have people here. It's his what? Tell him... I speak to him, please. Oh, if only I were dead, Blanche.
3: Oh, now, how kind of babble is this from the fountain of youth and beauty?
1: But you don't... Kenneth came home last night. He was positively reeking with perfume. Foolish night perfume.
3: Oh. With foolish night at $30 an ounce, Ken's valuable in that condition.
1: Oh, it's happened before, Blanche. It's that blonde secretary of his. He's out with her again tonight on our anniversary.
3: Well, aren't you going to snatch her bald-headed?
1: No. No, if a woman can't hold her man, it's her own fault. But I'm going to hold mine.
3: Well, I wish I could teach you some good grips, but I lost 3 men.
1: I've got to find out what secretaries have that wives haven't got. What has a secretary got that a wife hasn't got?
3: An employer, a boss, an executive wolf.
1: Oh, that's it. Well, I've got to get a job. I'm going to be a private secretary myself. Mr. Best, I'm Jane Blake, the girl the employment agency sent over.
5: Hmm?
1: I had office management in school.
5: Yeah, we've got a manager. Take shorthand?
1: Yes.
5: Right?
1: Yes.
5: No, we need experience help, sorry.
1: Well, you might at least look up from that trade magazine to tell me I won't do. It's simple courtesy.
5: Oh, yes, of course. I'm sorry, Miss... Well... work intelligent.
1: Well, thanks. I'm able to do advanced problems with colored blocks now.
5: Well, I dare say you've a right to be indignant. Start at once.
1: Oh, hurry, Blanche, hurry. Will you get me out of my work clothes before Ken comes home?
3: Okay, but stop squirming, little Egypt.
1: Oh, if Ken ever finds out that I work during the
3: day... He'll horsewhip you and take your money away.
1: No, but...
3: Say, how's this Barney Dexter you're working for?
1: Oh, very nice.
3: Oh? Mm-hmm. What does he do?
1: Well, he's an architect. He's in the housing and lumber business.
3: Oh, a timber wolf.
1: Oh, Blanche.
3: Is he married?
1: Well, for my purpose, he has to be.
3: Say, do you happen to know any good used men at a price I can afford to pay? Stop squirming, I said.
5: By the way, Miss Blake, do you play backgammon?
1: Why, yes, Mr. Dexter.
5: Oh, splendid game. Did you know that the Persian warriors always played backgammon after a hard day at the office? I mean the battlefield.
1: Oh, what fun for the Persians.
5: How about lunch together? I know a seafood place in Cheapshead that's wonderful if you like seafood.
1: Well, what about your wife?
5: She doesn't like seafood.
1: Well, I like seafood.
2: Yeah. Say, Jane, were you home all day?
1: Well, I've been making a study of backgammon. Why?
2: Oh, Wilson was wrong. He said he saw you leaving Sheepshead. I told you we didn't know anyone in Sheepshead.
1: Of course we don't. Well, how is that big deal coming along, Kenny? The roof for the housing project.
2: Oh, not so good. You know, that Barney Dexter's one hard nut to crack.
1: Barney Dexter?
2: Yeah, he's an architect. Oh, fella, but I can't make a deal with him. And I need it. I need it bad.
1: Oh, worrying, having to do it.
2: Yes, but I'll keep right on punching.
1: Oh, you'll get the... Our motto, if Ken can't, who can?
2: We can, honey. You and I.
1: Chuck, partner, that's...
2: Well, you've been alone so many evenings. How about you and me stepping out tonight? Dine and dance. Give us a chance to know each other again, huh? What do you say?
1: Oh, gee, Ken, I'd love it.
2: Well, it'll do me a world of good, too.
1: Can I really count on it, Ken?
2: Tomorrow night, without fail. I'm going to talk cold turkey to Barney Dexter tomorrow morning, and win, lose, or draw, we've got a date tomorrow night. Okay, honey. Now, look here, Barney. I've given you...
5: Oh, I don't know, Ken. I'll have to think about it some more.
2: Well, suppose I meet you for lunch today. I'd give you time enough?
5: Nope. My secretary didn't come in this morning for some reason, so I'm way behind today. Say, I'll tell you what.
2: Yeah?
5: How about food, fun, and folly at the Chez Pierre tonight?
2: Well, fine. I can bring my wife, can't I?
5: Your wife?
2: Well, you see, I...
5: Oh, Ken, let's have a little fun.
2: But I promised my wife I'd take her out tonight. I'd hate to...
5: Well, all right. Maybe we'll have lunch next week, then.
2: Next week? Saturday morning's the deadline on bids for your project.
5: That's right.
2: Oh, well, I...
5: Oh, sure she would if she's the right kind. Is it a date tonight?
2: Yeah, okay.
5: Okay. Have you got a friend?
2: A witch?
5: Yeah, call her a witch if you like, a secretary. Oh, boy, I'll tell you, my secretary will certainly bewitch you. She'll bowl you over.
2: But, well... Sure, fine. I'll bring my secretary.
5: Great. The Chez Pierre, 9 o'clock. I'll make a reservation for 4. You take the compaction and stratification of the configuration in conformation with the angiography.
1: Oh, just a wee bit slower, please.
5: It would represent a superstructure with splenphagastic multigraphanisms. Consequently, I'll be unable to indulge in those arcolineogratoscopies inasmuch as I'm taking Miss Blake to dinner tonight.
1: Oh, no.
5: Well, why not? You survived lunch with me.
1: Oh, but tell me, mister, about your wife.
5: Oh, I think the world of her.
1: Well, I'm very glad you said that.
5: I just don't want to feel tied down. I like to be thought of as, sort of ineligible bachelor.
1: Oh, I see.
5: Now, how about dinner tonight?
1: Oh, please not tonight. I have a very...
5: I see. A big moment in your life, huh?
1: Yes, don't be annoyed.
5: Well, I am. But I'll get over it. That'll be all now.
1: Oh, thank you, Mr. Dexter.
5: Oh, Miss Blake, about that letter I just dictated.
1: Yes?
5: Well, type it.
1: Hello? Oh, hello, Ken, dear. I hurried home from... I hurried to get dressed, and I'll be all ready when... you said that this time I could depend...
6: No, I wouldn't want to interfere with your career.
1: Of course, Kenny.
6: Another time will do.
1: Oh, no, I won't be lonesome. I won't be lonesome. Hello? Will you ring Mr. Bernard Dexter, please?

In a few moments, Frigidaire will bring you the second act of Daytime Wife, starring Linda Darnell and John Payne. Frigidaire, the name that's known best for keeping things cold, has an equally fine reputation for making things hot. Yes, when it comes to cooking and baking, you just can't beat the convenience, the economy, the cookbook accuracy of a Frigidaire electric range. Ask any woman who uses one, and she'll tell you how true that is. This is about designing the Frigidaire electric range in the first place. Frigidaire engineers designed it, but 7,550 women had a hand in approving it. For they were consulted about its appearance, its streamlined tabletop design. They wrote the specifications for its big, even heating oven, and they got the largest size that's made today. 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They wanted a range that could be kept clean easily. So the Frigidaire electric range is gleaming white, heat-hardened porcelain inside and out, as easy to keep clean as a dish. Frigidaire engineers with the skill and resources to make as fine an electric range as there is in the world combined their knowledge with the practical kitchen experience of 7,550 women in order to keep a standing promise to make better products for more people for less money. Remember this when you choose your new electric range. Remember, what's back of a product is as important as what you see. And then remember, you're twice as sure with two great names. 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

0: continue now with delightful comedy Daytime Wife, starring John Payne and Linda Darnell. John Payne soon may be seen in the 20th Century Fox Technicolor production of Wake Up and Dream. Now, Act Two of Daytime Wife. Kenneth Norton has already arrived at the nightclub Chez Pierre with Kitty, his blonde secretary. As they wait for Barney Dexter to arrive with his secretary, Ken studies the contracts he hopes to get Dexter to sign. Kitty is fretting about Ken's inattention.
1: Ken, it's after business hours. Forget that contract.
2: Hmm? Oh, have a drink, Kitty.
1: I've had three already. Have one yourself.
2: No, later.
1: Well, then let's dance or something. Oh, thank goodness. Here comes Dexter and his girlfriend now.
2: Oh, swell.
3: Hi there, Kenny, old
2: boy. Oh, hello, Barney. I'm glad to see you.
3: What's the matter, boy? Jane here? I told you she'd bowl you over.
2: Jane?
3: Why, Kenneth needs the air.
4: Oh, he's getting the air.
3: I want you to meet the loveliest, most charming, most delightful personal secretary in the world. Miss Jane Blake, Kenneth Norton.
4: Oh, how do you do, Mr. Horton?
2: I mean, who?
1: How about putting in a word for me, Ken?
2: Well, this is... I want you to meet...
1: It'll get stuck every once in a while.
2: This is Kitty Fraser.
3: Well, let's not be formal now. She's Kitty, I'm Barney, this is Jane, you're Ken, and we're all good friends. And leave us be, familiar but discreet, huh?
4: That's a perfume Kitty's wearing. Foolish night, isn't it, Kitty?
1: Uh-huh. You like?
4: Oh, it's lovely.
1: Oh, thanks. Ken gave it to me.
2: Cigarette, cigarette. Anybody have a cigarette? Kitty, would you like a cigarette?
1: Thanks, darling.
2: Shall we dance?
1: What about the cigarette?
2: Oh, I'm just fresh out. Dexter.
3: What the devil's the matter with you, Ken?
2: Oh, thank you. Thank you very much.
3: I didn't give you anything yet.
2: Oh, well, that's perfectly all right. I can do without. Thanks anyhow.
1: What about me? I thought you were going to give
2: oh,
1: me...
2: Oh, yeah, you, yeah. It's our dance, isn't it? Excuse me, Bonnie. Excuse that, Miss Blook? Miss Bleak? I mean, Miss Blink.
3: This guy is nuts. Ken, how many drinks have you had?
2: Huh? I never touched the stuff.
3: Well, then we'd better all have a drink. Waiter, Schnips. Snoop, Schnapp!
2: Miss Blake.
1: Slug the girl, do you?
2: May I have this dance?
4: Oh, I'd love to dance. Will you excuse me?
3: Oh, certainly. Hey, is Ken often like this, Kitty? I think he's got termites.
1: He's got nothing. I don't know.
2: Now, what's all this with you and Dexter?
4: People who live in glass houses shouldn't throw fits.
2: If you're referring to Kitty, this is strictly business. I have that contract right here in my pocket.
4: Good luck, Kenneth.
2: Are you his secretary?
4: I've been his secretary over a week now.
2: Tell him a thing or two.
4: Oh, no, you're not.
2: Oh, no.
4: You wouldn't want him to think that you deliberately planted your wife in his office to give you a business advantage.
2: Huh?
4: Maybe wife and, well, you know, blackmail.
2: I will not stand by and be...
4: Oh, but there's nothing else you can do. Now, we're going back to the table, and you're going to behave. See?
3: Money got for you. Fuel up, fellas. It's a long evening ahead.
2: Barney, I've had a pretty tough day today. Mind if I left the party? I hate to be a bore.
4: Bore? Why, you're the life of the party.
3: Yes, you were a panic when I introduced Jane.
4: It was priceless. Oh, do be a honey boy, Mr. Gordon, and...
2: I'll join you.
1: I'll...
2: Oh.
3: Yep, hurry back.
4: Yes, indeed.
1: I've had a feeling I ought to go out and come in again. What goes on, anyhow?
3: Hey, Ken, isn't my secretary terrific? Ever see such charm?
2: Barney, about that roofing proposition...
3: Oh, you're tired. Let's not talk business. In fact, you say you'd rather run along. Then you'll be alone with your girl, and I'll be alone with mine. Catch?
2: Fine. Swell. Dandy.
1: Hi, man.
4: Gentlemen, the lady.
3: Welcome home, Miss Personal Secretary of 1946.
4: Why, thank you so much, Barney, dear.
3: Yes. Well, girls, why don't we go someplace where we can be far from the maddening crowd and stuff? How about my penthouse?
4: Oh, wonderful, Barney.
3: Penthouse? Yes. You know...
1: Suits me.
3: You're not too tired, are you, Ken?
2: Oh, who, me? Oh, let's go.
3: Huh?
2: I said, let's go.
3: Sam.
1: What, Barney?
3: Oh, nothing. Like Ken says, let's go.
1: Oh, nice diggings Barney has up here, huh, Ken?
2: They go.
1: Oh, out on the terrace, I guess. Say, are you falling for that Jane Blake?
2: I made this date for...
1: Come on. Give me a chair. Sweep me off my feet.
2: Hmm? Hey! Don't do that. A fella can catch a cold that way.
5: Atta girl, Kitty, rope and thyme and brandy.
4: Stuck awfully cute with Kitty's smile on your face, Kenneth.
2: Huh?
3: Jumping Jupiter. I'll bet that's my wife.
1: To the hills, women. Oh.
4: Kenneth, wipe that lipstick off your face. Get that contract out of your pocket.
3: Yeah,
4: Start dickering for dear life. Hurry, both of you.
2: Here it is.
3: Me?
2: Yeah, you.
3: Yeah, me. I like your specifications for the Kansas City units, but I wonder if you've taken into consideration the weather conditions. Montreal.
2: Well, you see...
4: Right in here, Mrs. Dexter.
3: You see, old pal...
4: Bernard.
3: Oh, hello, Cynthia. Have an orange. you see, Ken, it's very dry in Kansas, whereas it's very wet in Montreal. However, let me skim through this clause once more.
4: My husband has been trying to interest your husband in his line.
1: I'm interested in that other girl's roofing. Who is that blonde?
4: Oh, Kitty, my husband's secretary, a perfect gem.
3: Well, Ken, this looks just about okay.
2: Fine. My fountain pen, Barney, old kid.
3: Thanks.
2: Sign right here.
3: Pie binder. There you are. It's a deal. Now, Cynthia, my dear, what can we do for you?
2: Hey, taxi!
1: Boy, that was fast thinking up there, Jane. Copacetic.
4: Well, so much, Mr. Norton. Good night.
2: Well,
4: I'll take Kitty home with me. It's so far to Flatbush and so late.
2: Well,
1: it's awful sweet of you, Jane. I appreciate it. Night, Ken.
2: Good night.
4: Mr. Norton, I hope you didn't mind my calling you my husband up there in the emergency. It won't happen again. Good night, Mr. Norton.
6: Daddy, you don't fall asleep.
1: Takes me out now and then. He's crazy about it.
4: What with you?
1: Oh, like variety. Novelty. They're like baseball players. They have to try to get the first base, then second and third. But they realize there's no base like home. Too bad he's married. He goes for you like Lassie goes for home.
4: A blanch ring. Oh, go on to sleep, Kitty. I'll investigate. Kenneth!
2: I had to see you, Jane.
4: Why did you pretend it was Blanche?
2: Well, so you'd come to the door at least.
4: Oh, imposter. Bounder, you baseball player, you. Go home.
2: Look, this is my home, and you can't put me out. I'm coming in. I'll go to the OPA. I'll fight you to the last ditch.
4: Good place for you, too.
2: Jane, please believe me. I
4: wanted that contract. Well, you got it.
2: Well, thanks to you. Just goes to show. I'll always need you. I'll always love you, too, no matter what you decide to do. I was afraid you'd screw with me. I was afraid that you'd ditch me. That's why I pretended it was Blanche Baker at the door to get in.
7: What is my name in the dead of...
2: What is this, Jane? A lady's dormitory?
4: Well... Gee, Kenny, she came all alone. She didn't know I'd bring Kitty home.
2: Oh, wasn't Blanche at the door?
4: You
2: knew it was me. Wanted me to come back.
4: Well, sure, but I wanted you to...
2: Honey, I do.
7: I now pronounce you man and wife.
4: Oh, Ken.
2: Darling.
7: Well, now that that's all settled... Kenneth, have you got a brother? Hey, break it up for a minute. Have you got a father? Oh, good night.

Well, it all worked out the way we hoped it would, and thanks to Arnell and John Fain for a grand performance. Radio adaptation of Daytime Wife was written by Milton Geiger and produced under the direction of Robert L. Redd. 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
2: I always love you, too, no matter what you decide to do. I was afraid you'd screw with me. I was afraid that you'd ditch me. That's why I pretended it was Blanche Baker at the door to get in.
3: What is my name in the dead of...
2: What is this, Jane? A lady's dormitory?
4: Well, gee, Kitty, she came all alone. She didn't know I'd bring Kitty home.
2: Oh, wasn't Blanche at the door?
4: Well,
2: you knew it was me. Wanted me to come back.
4: Well, sure, but I wanted you to...
2: Honey, I do.
3: I now pronounce you man and wife.
4: Oh, Ken.
2: Darling.
3: Well, now that that's all settled, Kenneth, have you got a brother? Hey, break it up for a minute. Have you got a father? Oh, good night.

Well, it all worked out the way we hoped it would, and thanks Arnell and John Payne for a grand performance. Radio adaptation of Daytime Wife was written by Milton Geiger and produced under the direction of Robert L. Redd. 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
1: Ladies and gentlemen, the editor of the Illyria Weekly Gazette, Mr. Will Rogers, Jr.
2: Thank you. You know, there used to be only 52 weeks in the year. But now, with everything from National Letter Writing Week to National Pickle Week, the weeks of the year number in the hundreds. Now, doesn't that make a 2-week vacation look awful skimpy?
3: Rogers of the Gazette, offering you again tonight, transcribed, another heartwarming story of a country newspaper and its friendly editor, and starring Will Rogers, Jr.

0: I'm Doc Clemens, a friend of Will's. Well, sir, we were all set to be tucked in for the winter here in Elyria until this morning. The past week or so has been gray and windy and colder than sin. Too cold to snow, the old-timers kept saying. Then this morning came along bright and clear as a bell. Still nippy and fallish, mind you, but full of autumn color. A flock of Illyrians who hadn't stuck their noses outside in days except for firewood are out raking leaves and burning or walking to work for a change. And a lot of the birds who were packed to go south decided to stick around for a while. Most of them are over there in the town square making up to Will, who must have brought some breadcrumbs from home this morning.
1: Go on now, darn it. I haven't got any more. Through all I had over there by the statue. See? It's empty. Not a crumb more left in that bag. Quit cocking your head to one side. I mean it. It's all over there by the statue. What's the matter with you? Don't you like whole wheat? Oh, I know. You're ashamed to go near the statue. Well, you ought to be. It's a terrible thing what you birds have done to it. Well, time for work. See you birds later. Oh, morning to you, Wiley.
2: Hello, Will.
0: Nice day.
2: I guess it is. Will, doggone it, I've been holding off seeing you. This is pure accident running into you here. I'm so blame put out with you, I made up my mind I wouldn't even try to talk to you until I'd simmered down.
0: You figured you're simmered down yet, Wiley?
2: No, but I'm going to speak my mind anyway. With all the problems we're having on the town council, all the tax troubles and bond issues and all, why do you have to start in on the city hall clock again?
0: Last time I did, you had it fixed.
2: And at considerable expense, I might add. That's an old clock, Will. Nobody here in Elyria can service it proper. We got to import a clocksmith from the city every time that thing goes on the blink.
0: What time you got, Wiley?
2: It's a couple minutes after nine. Why?
0: The clock just struck three.
2: Look, Will, if I could stop it from running, I would. It's the craziest clock I ever heard of. No one's wound it for months, you know, on purpose. So sometimes it stops, and whenever it takes a notion, it starts in again. Runs as it pleases, it does.
0: Might just be the clock's way of calling attention to itself. And striking three times when it's 9 o'clock calls it to my attention, I can tell you. And reminds me to go write another editorial about it.
2: It just causes trouble, Will. That's all it does. It doesn't get the clock fixed.
0: Now just look up there, Wiley. It looks good, doesn't it? Nice big clock, nice plain numbers on it, and it seems to belong up there in the tower of the city hall.
2: I'm not going to look at it. It's brought nothing but grief to me. You won't soft-pedal it, Will. I tell you, there's no provision in our budget for fixing it. If we do something else important to Elyria, he'll have to suffer.
0: Well, now, Wiley, it seems to me, if I recollect this year's budget correctly, there were a couple of appropriations that could stand a little suffering. Like, just at random now, didn't you set aside a tidy little sum to install spotlights around the square to center their beams every night on the City Hall Tower?
2: Well, of course, and that's a different matter. The City Hall Tower is a landmark. It's on the Chamber of Commerce stationery, you know. It's the thing that distinguishes Elyria from the rest of the upstate towns. And at night, it stands as a beacon for miles around when it's all lighted up that way.
0: Yeah, and to show half the county night after night that our City Hall clock

0: Hi, Maggie.
1: Morning, Will. Wonderful day, isn't it?
0: Yeah. This is the kind of day I'd like to take off and walk through the fields. Maybe hunt. Maybe just walk through the fields.
1: I know. Come back towards evening when it starts to get cold. Build a big roaring fire and grill steaks on it.
0: And put potatoes deep in the coals and some chestnuts and a big pot of beans and coffee.
1: No, you just lost me.
0: With the coffee?
1: The pot of beans. I was with you through the potatoes, but my calorie chart won't permit potatoes and beans.
0: I guess I shouldn't even mention the hot apple pie that comes after dinner.
1: Go ahead and have it. I can't come to your party anyway.
0: Why not?
1: I've got to work today. My boss is taking off to tramp through the field.
0: The lucky stiff. Oh, well, maybe the weather will hold till the weekend. If it does, I think I'll get Mrs. Weatherwax to pack up a big lunch.
1: Oh, Will, that'd be wonderful.
0: Sure would. Doc and me could get in some real good hunting in weather like this.
1: Keen.
0: Might even bring you back a bird, Maggie.
1: Thanks, I just got one.
0: How's that?
1: Never mind. The mail came, you got another one.
0: Another one? Oh, you mean another letter from Lincoln.
1: Mm. Yours respectfully, A. Lincoln. Here.
0: Thanks. Wonder who writes these things anyway. Can't exactly call them crank letters. They're all well written. To tell you the truth, they make me a little nervous. I keep thinking I'll get one that'll start out 47 years ago.
1: If you do, we'll both take off and walk in the field.
0: Dear Mr. Rogers, as you know from my previous letters, I heartily support the Gazette's position in the matter of the City Hall clock. My only quarrel is that you don't go far enough. To my knowledge, you have not mentioned the fund for the clock's maintenance established by its original donor. Is the fund no longer in existence? I believe that a check of the early town records will show that there was once such a fund, and I believe all Illyrians are entitled to know what happened to it. I shall look forward to your next editorial with interest. Yours respectfully, A. Lincoln.
1: I never heard of a fund. Did you, Will?
0: No, but it sounds like a good idea. I'll check Wiley Church on it. That's if he'll talk to me at all. We had a little set-to in the square this morning.
1: Are you going to print this letter?
0: I don't know. Maybe I'll decide to do it after I find out about the fund. But I sure don't like the idea of printing a letter signed A. Lincoln.
1: He ought to sign his own name. I guess it does beat having him sign it puzzled or anxious, though.
0: Not by much. If he's got something on his mind and feels keenly enough to write 3 or 4 letters to me about it, he shouldn't be ashamed to sign his real name to it.
1: He's someone in town, all right. The letters have all been postmarked Illyria. I wonder who he is.
0: You know, Maggie, I might stand to get famous over this. Might make a little money, too.
1: Money?
0: Sure. Publish the whole lot of them under a title like Lincoln's Letters to Will Rogers, Jr. It didn't hurt Horace Greeley, you know.

0: Hello, Will. Where are you bound?
1: Going up to City Hall, Doc. Want to check on some old town records. Say, you're an old-timer here. Maybe you could help me.
0: You know, son, you just won't get any place with me starting out with that old-timer approach.
1: Doc, you ever hear of a fund established by the fellow that gave the clock to Elyria so there'd always be money to keep it in repair?
0: Seems to me there was such a thing once. I haven't heard anything about it in a long time, though. Who told you about it?
1: Well, I'm not just sure. I've been getting letters recently since I started in on this clock business. You don't know anyone that signs his name A. Lincoln, do you, Doc?
0: I went to school with a young rail splitter, tall, ungainly kid who grew up to be president of the United States. Seems to me his name was A. Lincoln.
1: Thanks, old-timer.
0: My own name is N. Bonaparte, you know.
1: Now then, I'm serious, Doc. These letters are all signed A. Lincoln, mailed here in Elyria in the last couple of weeks. I didn't really think there was anyone in town by that name, but I thought it was worthwhile asking about. Now I see that it wasn't.
0: Oh, somebody's poking fun at you, Will. As far as I know, there's not a family in the county named Lincoln. Oop. 10 o'clock. I'm due at the hospital. I'll see you later, Will.
2: No, I don't know anything about a fund. I never heard of such a thing. Where do you get your information anyway, Will?
1: Honest, Wiley, if I told you, I don't think you'd believe.
2: Well, I know this much. I've been a member of the town council for 12 years now, and I never heard a word about a clock maintenance and repair fund.
1: You'd probably admit that having such a fund would be a good idea, though.
2: I won't admit a thing.
1: Now, Wiley, you're just being plain contrary. If there isn't a fund, there ought to be one. Seeing that the town council isn't taking the proper action.
2: I tell you, there is no provision for funds to service the clock. I'm not one of these deficit spenders, Will. If you'll recall, I always run on an economy ticket. Did again this year. And we're going to operate within our annual budget if we never know what time it is again.
1: Oh, you'll know the time all right, Wiley. Long about election time next year. Wouldn't surprise me if you found out that it was time for a change.
2: I'm sure that's very funny.
1: I'm not so sure it is, Wiley. Tell me this now, and don't get so exercised about it. Just suppose that whoever gave the clock to Elyria did establish a fund to keep it in repair. Wouldn't that information be somewhere in the records of the town?
2: Well, it ought to be. Of course, I couldn't tell you exactly where to put your finger on it. Might be somewhere in the registrar deeds office. Or if it was provided for by law, then the mayor's office should have it in the statute books. See, Will, that clock goes back a long way. I guess as far back as Lincoln's time.
1: Lincoln?
2: Abraham Lincoln, the Civil War president.
1: Oh, him.
2: You weren't thinking of another Abraham Lincoln, were you, Will?
1: Do you know of another one?
2: No, I don't.
1: Well, thanks very much for your help, Wiley. If I find out any more about that fund, I'll let you know.
2: I'm sure you will.
1: Hey, anyone at home yet?
3: Yeah. You seem to feel right at home, banging that bell that way.
1: I'm sorry. I didn't think there was anyone around.
3: Kind of silly to ring the bell then, wasn't it?
1: Yeah.
3: You have some business with the Historical Society?
1: Well, I hope to. I checked all through the city hall, and the mayor's office figured that you folks here probably have the oldest town records on file.
3: We do.
1: Well, I'm interested in looking at anything you might have pertaining to the city hall clock.
3: You couldn't take them off the premises.
1: Oh, I guess I could read them here, all right. If it's agreeable with you.
3: You'd have to sign for them.
1: All right.
3: I don't place your face. You a newcomer to Elyria?
1: Oh, I've been here since right after the war.
3: 1918, yeah?
1: 1945. There was another one.
3: Oh, I'm in the files most of the time. Well, I guess it's all right. You stay right where you are, young man.
1: I'll be here.
3: Oh, I don't think these have been touched in years. Just a mite. Dusty. Now, the slip you sign is clipped right to them, see?
1: Now, where do I sign now?
3: Right there. Under the last signature.
1: Yeah. Okay.
3: Well, just a minute. Let me look at that. I knew no one had touched these papers in some time. Look at that last signature.

are listening to Rogers of the Gazette, starring Mr. Will Rogers, Jr. We'll return to tonight's story in just a moment, but first, if you're one of Detective Danny Clover's fans, you'll want to know where Danny's moved to. The answer is to Friday nights at the Star's address. This Friday evening, don't miss the bizarre relationships of the gentle husband, his wife, their business partner, and best friend, when Danny Clover looks for clues to a killing on Broadway's My Beat. Yes, CBS Radio's Danny Clover Mysteries are now heard Friday nights, where you listen for Mr. Keene, Tracer of Lost Persons. And now we continue with the second act of tonight's show.

0: Wait a minute. Let me look at that signature.
1: Plain as day. It says A. Lincoln and then the date.
0: Uh-huh. And it's dated yesterday.
1: Yeah, that's so. That seems peculiar.
0: Now, look. Someone was in here yesterday and read these papers. Do you know who it was?
1: A. Lincoln, apparently. It says so right here. There, on the slip. See? Plain as day.
0: I know what it says on the slip. But what did he look like? Could you describe him?
1: Oh, I think so. He's very tall. Had whiskers, you know, chin whiskers anyway. He's given to wearing big stovepipe hats.
0: Are you kidding?
1: There's no reason to kid. Of course, I never saw him myself, but my mother was in Ford's Theater the night he was shot.
0: No. Now, I mean this A. Lincoln, the one who signed the slip. Can you describe him?
1: The one that was in here yesterday?
0: That fella.
1: No, couldn't describe him at all. But then I didn't see him. Yesterday was Tuesday.
0: That's right.
1: But Tuesday's my day off. Always go to the library on Tuesdays.
0: Well, now, someone must have been here. Someone must have pulled those clock records out of the files for A. Lincoln to sign for.
1: Or that would be Maynard, my assistant.
0: All right, Maynard. Where's he?
1: It's today Wednesday.
0: That's right.
1: Maynard's day off.
0: And I suppose I can find him at the library.
1: Yep.
0: Good.
1: Of course, that'll make you quite a drive.
0: Library's two blocks from here.
1: That's right. Only Maynard's at the library in the city. Goes there every Wednesday. That's his day off.

0: I tell you, Maggie, the old coot nearly drove me crazy. But I finally ran through the old papers, and A. Lincoln's right. Noble Mott established a fund for the maintenance of the clock.
1: Who, what, and when was Noble Mott?
0: He's the fellow who gave the clock to Elyria in the first place. Seems he came here as a young man right after the Civil War. Well, the record shows that he donated the clock in 1870 in the hope it'd always strike for peace. At the same time, he gave $500 to keep the clock operating.
1: No wonder no one knew anything about the fund. $500 wouldn't last anywhere near the 70-odd years since he gave it.
0: No, but according to the records, the town council back in 1870 agreed to set aside additional money to maintain the clock in workable repair when the original funds ran out.
1: Uh-oh. So it is up to the town council now.
0: It's been their business all along, ever since the first $500 was used up.
1: Have you mentioned it to Wiley or any of the other councilmen?
0: I tried to, but they've all gone underground as near as I can tell. Can't reach a one of them. Even their wives tell me they got no idea when to expect them.
1: A real disappearing act, huh?
0: The greatest since Houdini. I guess they'll just have to read it in the Gazette tomorrow morning.
1: It still bothers me about A. Lincoln appearing at the Historical Society yesterday.
0: Yeah. It's gonna bother us until that Maynard fella gets back from the city tomorrow.
1: But we put the paper to bed tonight.
0: Yeah, well, knowing who A. Lincoln is isn't the important thing, I guess. But I'm mighty grateful to him for his letter about the fund. And I think, by golly, that's the way I'll start my editorial. Thank you, A. Lincoln.
1: Maybe he heard you.
0: I'll get it, Maggie. Leary Weekly Gazette.
2: Well, I don't think it's a bit funny, and any time you want to call it off, you can.
0: Riley, what are you talking about?
2: You know what I'm talking about. Now, I'm speaking for the whole council, Will. We've had enough. And if it keeps on, there's such a thing as disturbing the peace, and we'll enforce it.
0: Now, just hold, Wiley. You haven't made a word of sense yet. What are you talking about? Wiley, wait a minute. Now, what was that all about?

0: Any luck, Maggie?
1: None. I've been to City Hall, to all the councilmen's homes. I couldn't get in to see anything about it. Boy, I'm tired, too.
0: I'll bet you are. Sit down, Maggie. We'll go get a bite of supper when I finish this editorial.
1: Right. How's it coming?
0: Oh, pretty good. Move a lot faster if Wiley hadn't called up. I sure don't mind being threatened or called a public nuisance. I don't even mind disturbing the peace if I just know what it's all about.
1: Well, it's something to do with the clock, that much we know. Are you still giving A. Lincoln the credit for digging up the information about the fund?
0: Mm-hmm. Only that signature still bothers me. I wish to heck the guy'd sign his own name. It's the first letter I've printed in the Gazette with a phony signature, and I'm admitting it in the editorial. Well, just a couple of sentences to wind it up, Maggie, and then we'll go eat.
1: Take your time. I'm in a stupor anyway.
0: Well, there. That ought to do it. Want to proofread it?
1: Sure. Thank you, A. Lincoln. The Gazette always anticipates a certain amount of reader reaction to its editorial policy. But not in our wildest dreams did we anticipate such far-reaching response to our position in respect to the City Hall clock.
0: Oh, hi, Doc.
2: Will? Maggie?
1: Hello, Doc. What's on your mind?
2: What time is it?
0: I got a quarter after six. Maggie, how about you?
1: It's about 13 after, according to my watch.
2: Is that all you have to say?
0: Well, that's all you ask so far, Doc.
2: Will, look me in the eye.
0: All right.
2: No, sir. I can tell. You didn't do it. And I don't mind telling you, I'm a little relieved.
1: Now, listen. We've had quite a day around here, Doc. And if someone doesn't start making sense, I think I'm going to crack up.
0: What's the matter with you, Doc?
2: Well, sir, I've had quite a day myself. The last few hours, I've been called in to administer sedatives to most of the town council. I just came from Wiley Church's. He's a shaken man, Will. And he's bound you're at the bottom of it.
0: I know. He called here and told me I was. What no one will trouble to tell me is what I'm supposed to be at the bottom of.
2: The telephone campaign. Or don't you know that coincident with your leaving Wiley's office this morning, his phone started ringing. And every time he'd answer, a voice on the other end would say, "What time is it?" and then hang up.
0: So that's what's eating him.
2: Him and the rest of the council. When Wiley quit answering his phone, whoever's doing the calling started in on the other boys. And try as they might to trace the call, they couldn't get any line on it because the person hung up so blame fast.
0: Wiley thought the guy sounded like me?
2: No, not that so much. Said whoever it was obviously disguising their voice. No, I think Wiley's just convinced you're at the bottom of it. You know, instigated the whole thing.
0: Well, I didn't. Maggie and I have tried to find Wiley just to talk to him ever since he called in such a huff today.
2: Well, you'll never reach him. But I'll be going back later on this evening, and I'll do my best to convince him.
0: Okay, Doc. You do that. Want to have dinner with Maggie and me, Doc? We're going as soon as I get this editorial back to John.
2: Well, I'd sure like to, but there'll be no dinner for me for a while. I've still got four council members to calm down.

0: morning, Will. What brought you in so early?
1: Hi, Maggie. Oh, I come down to look through the morning mail. Kind of hoped I'd hear from my friend Lincoln, but no soap.
0: You may get a special after you read your editorial in this morning's paper.
1: Maybe. Doc called and said that as near as he can tell, the council all slept like babes last night.
0: You think A. Lincoln did all that telephoning?
1: Looks that way. You know, I can sort of understand the guy signing a fictitious name to a letter he'd write a newspaper. But why would he sign it at the Historical Society with the same fictitious name?
0: I started asking myself that when I got home last night. I don't know. But I'll tell you this. If that door ever opens and the A. Lincoln I'm thinking about walks in here, you can plant me with a daisy still. Oh, Will, I'm afraid to look.
1: It's safe, Maggie. Morning to you, Wiley.
2: Morning, Will. Maggie?
0: Oh, Wiley, I'm so glad to see you.
2: You are?
1: Maggie's a little wrought up, Wiley. I don't think she slept too well last night.
2: That's so. Well, I got some pills Doc gave me. They work wonders, Maggie.
0: I'll ask him about them.
2: You do that. Now, Will, I read the editorial, of course. And after Doc's talk with me last night, I'm convinced that you only mean to do well by your town.
1: Thanks, Wiley.
2: I expected to come down here this morning and raise my voice to you again, but that information about the fund you dug up puts the blame squarely on the town council, and I've got to admit that's exactly where it belongs. I can assure you that I'll do everything in my power to bring about a new fund for the cloth. That's a direct quote, Will. I'd appreciate it if you'd use it.
1: Oh, I sure will. Did you get that, Maggie?
0: Every word of it.
2: Good. Then that will be on the record.
1: That's a promise.
2: Now then, I hope you'll consider these remarks off the record, Will.
1: I'll respect that, Wiley. What's on your mind?
2: It's my opinion that no self-respecting editor would put into public print a crank letter signed with such an obviously fictitious
1: name.
2: Well,
1: steady now, Wiley.
2: And furthermore, I would prefer to be derelict of my duty as a town council member in respect to the clock fund than to disgrace the name and memory of A. Lincoln. I think that was pretty low, Rogers, pretty low.
1: Now, Wiley, there are a couple of things you don't know, and if you'll just simmer down again, I'll tell you about this A. Lincoln business.
3: Which of you gentlemen is Mr. Rogers, if you please?
1: I'm Mr. Rogers, ma'am.
3: Are you indeed? Well, I'm delighted to make your acquaintance, Mr. Rogers.
1: Oh, now, wait a minute, ma'am.
2: Madam, put your umbrella down.
0: You'll hurt somebody.
3: I sincerely hope so.
1: Oh? Hey, ouch!
0: I'll hold
1: now,
0: you,
1: now,
0: I...
1: listen, ma'am.
0: Get the umbrella away from
3: me. You let me be. Let me be. I mean to give this young man the thrashing he deserves.
2: I got it, Maggie. You can let go of her now.
1: Oh, wow. Say, you've got a lot of strength, ma'am.
3: I should have. I've been putting it by for 80 years now. Us wiry ones will fool you.
0: You beat you to death, apparently. Are you all right, Will?
1: Yeah. I'm sort of wiry one myself. Now, do you mind, ma'am, telling me what is this all about?
3: Those blows didn't feel very fictitious, did they, young man? Not a single phony blow in the lot.
1: They were real enough. I got to admit that.
3: Well, so am I real enough. Now, shake hands, Mr. Rogers. Shake hands with A. Lincoln.
1: Well, now, wait a minute.
3: Agnes Mott Lincoln, if you please.
1: Well, I'll be. Glad to know you, Mrs. Lincoln. This is my assistant, Miss Button.
0: How do you do?
3: Nicely, nicely.
1: And the fellow with your umbrella is Wiley Church.
2: Mrs. Lincoln.
3: Wiley Church. What time is it, Mr. Church?
2: Oh, no.
3: Oh, yes, indeed. No one's got a better right to ask that question. My father was Noble Mott. He donated that clock in the City Hall Tower to Elyria in 1870. And he donated the first $500 to care for it, Mr. Church. I came all the way from my home in Kansas to see that clock. And look how you've neglected it. Shame on you, Mr. Church. Shame on you.
2: I apologize, Mrs. Lincoln. For the Council of Elyria, I humbly apologize.
3: Will that set my father's clock to running proper? Apologies? Now, I'm not one for sentiment, but that old clock is all I have left from the past. Why, as soon as I checked in at your nice hotel, I marched right to the City Hall to see it. I near wept right there on the spot.
1: Mr. Church has promised to see that the town council starts a new clock fund, Mrs. Lincoln.
3: That's the letter of the law, as I read it in the Historical Society.
1: And, I think the Gazette ought to help out on the collection for the fund. Sort of a Lincoln clock fund.
3: No, I think that'd be real nice. I'd like to start the ball rolling on that, Mr. Rogers. I'm not as wealthy as my father was, but I believe I can spare an extra $5 bill.
1: That'd be generous of you, Mrs. Lincoln.
3: Oh, not really. But a $5 bill seems so appropriate for the fund. You know, has quite a nice likeness of the other, eh, Lincoln?

You have just heard Rogers of the Gazette, starring Mr. Will Rogers, Jr., with Georgia Ellis as Maggie Button. Tonight's story was written by Kathleen Height and produced and transcribed by Norman MacDonald. Featured in the cast were Parley Bear, Harry Bartell, Helen Klebe, and John Daner. The special music was composed by Renee Garrigank and conducted by Wilbur Hatch.

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Meet Barbara Whiting as Judy Graves and the whole Graves family. Also, fabulous Puffy Adams, Judy's true blue pal, intimate, and fellow teener. 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Roy Rowan speaking. 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

0: Knit two, purl one. Knit three, purl one. Knit
1: two. Say, Molly.
0: Sam Small, you do be a great one. Now to interrupt me.
1: Well, Molly, I only wanted to tell you something.
0: Well, what is it now, Sam? Come on, now, Twist.
1: Never mind. Go on with your knitting.
0: Probably was nothing anyhow. Two, three, one.
1: Molly.
0: What now, Sam?
1: I do think of having a pint of ale.
0: Pint of ale, indeed.
1: Well, now, what's wrong with that, Molly? Will you tell me?
0: 'Tis every night a pint of ale, Sam.
1: Well, Molly, what would the British working man be without his pint of ale at day's end?
0: That's something the world never know till one of them tries it.
1: Oh, Molly.
0: And I don't suppose these ain't mood for noble experiments.
1: Well, Molly,
0: So for goodness sake, away you go down to a pub.
1: But, Molly...
0: Away you go. I see I'll get no peace, Sam Small, till they done.
1: Well, now, Molly, I think that you'd be very kind.
0: I did think, Sam Small, since I'm feeling poorly, that you might have spent one evening at home. Two, third, one. Three,
1: well, now,
0: two,
1: I do see you looks poorly tonight, Molly. I did so want just a pint of ale, though. It's only 8 o'clock. A man's got to have ale once in a while. He's working hard all day, you see. Well, Molly, I'll stay to home with you, I guess.
0: Knit two, purl one, no. You won't be doing that, Sam.
1: Yes, Molly, I'll stay to home.
0: And be pestering me the whole evening? Oh, no, you won't. Go along and get your pint of ale, Sammy Small.
1: Aye, Molly, you do be a fine girl. Now, I'll not be long.
0: You'll not, eh? I'll gamble, Sam Small, that you'll not leave that pub till midnight.
1: Oh, no, Molly.
0: You'll not be home till they chuck you out.
1: Good night, Molly. Now, isn't that just like a woman's dirty suspicions for thee, huh? I'll be back long before chucking out time, I will. Yes, long afore chucking out time. I'll show Molly she thinks wrong of me most all the time. There they are at it again.
2: I don't care what it is, it could be so.
1: They do be having an argument now. But I must remember to get home early. Molly will be wrong this time.
2: It is not so.
3: Sam Small. Look ye here, Sam. Gaffer Sitherwick there says that...
4: It's not so, Alva Local, and you know it.
3: Let's hear what Sam says. Sam, you tell him. Go on, Sam. Tell him.
1: But
4: I... Aye, Sam will tell you, he will. If anybody ought to know, it'll be Sam Small. Sam will know all right. Don't you, Sam?
1: Hold on. I come here for a bit of ale, and you both jump on me like...
3: Sure now, Sam. I'll get it for you.
4: Well, all we want to know
1: not
4: is...
1: Not a word, Gaffer Sitherwick, until I drink me ale. Now, gentlemen...
4: I say it's not so. It's just not possible, is it, Sam?
3: And it says right here that it is so, Gaffer Sitherwick.
1: What is?
3: It's this way, Sam. It says right here in this newspaper that our doctor thinks this Hitler chap has got a...
1: A what, Uncle?
3: Well, anyhow, the word means a split personality, it says.
4: Think so, it can't be.
1: Oh, aye, you mean schizoperennial, don't you, Uncle?
3: Huh? What's that, Sam?
4: See? You don't know what you're talking about, Uncle. Schizo.
1: It's so perennial, Gaffer.
4: Yeah, it ain't so, is it, Sam?
1: Well, now...
3: I've seen two personalities. It was in a movie picture once. One was...
4: I've come to a decision.
1: A decision? What kind of a decision, Gaffer?
4: I've decided that if you mean to stand there and tell me a chap can divide in two, then...
3: But it says so right here, Gaffer. Can't you read?
4: And what I say is it ain't human. It just ain't human. Sam Small, I tell you, no man can split in two. Not even a German.
1: More ale, local. Now, to you, Gaffer. You've heard of twins, haven't you?
4: Aye, I have, Sam Small, but what?
1: If twins can happen, then happen this here schizoperennials like that. Only a chap becomes twins after he's born, instead of before.
3: Your ale, Sam. Now what, say, Gaffer?
4: Aye, nonsense.
1: And why nonsense, Gaffer?
4: I'd have heard of it. I'm the oldest chap here. I never hear of that happening.
1: But it's only just come out like gaffer.
3: Aye, that's it.
4: I still don't believe a chap can split in two.
1: Now listen, gaffer. You see, it's like this. Schizoperennial means that a man has two personalities.

0: another small ale, Uncle. Gaffer, will you understand me for the last time?
1: I still say a man is one man. He can't be two men.
0: Well,
2: time, gentlemen. Time.
0: What, Uncle?
2: Time. Midnight, Sam. Got to close up, you know.
0: Midnight? Oh, you gaffer, you and your thick head.
1: Thick head. Sam Small, I'll be no more.
0: Yeah, here it is, 12 and after. And me, I join with that dubby gaffer all night. Mully will think they took me out to close up again. Oh, me. I was so sure I'd leave early. What'll I tell Mully? I'll tell her I left early and walked on lazy-like. Happen she'll believe that. But I must hurry home now. Certainly as dark like that it is. Scarcely can see a thing. By gum, I must have bumped into that lamppost there. Oh, me head. Oh, then it wasn't the lamppost I bumped into. It must have been him over there. So, it was thee bumped into me, eh? Why don't you look where you're going?
3: 6 of 1 and a half dozen of t'other, lad.
0: Oh, now, don't argue with me. Give us a hand up.
3: How about you giving me a hand up?
0: Why, I never met such a nasty, unobliging chap. But come, I've no time to argue with
3: you. Well, neither have I.
0: My wife's poorly, and I promised to be home before chucking out time, and here I am.
3: Dear Swiller, if your wife's poorly, why doesn't you sit home with her?
0: Well, you see, me and the lads got to arguing about this schizoperennial thing.
3: Well, you should have been home with your wife.
0: Say, who are you, anyhow?
3: Why, I'm...
0: Here, let's have a look at you.
3: Well...
0: A blooming imposter.
3: What?
0: I've got you, you imposter.
3: Imposter yourself. I'm Samuel Small.
0: Oh, you liar. I'm Sam Small.
3: Nah, don't contradict me. Look at me and see if I don't look like Samuel Small.
0: Let me see. By gum, so you does.
3: Well, nah. You see for yourself.
0: Don't go mixing me all up or you'll have me so conflummoxed I won't know what to think.
3: You're the one what mixes things up.
0: How can you prove you're Sam Small?
3: Well, I have a wife whose name is Molly.
0: So have I.
3: And I have a daughter who's far away in Yankee Land.
0: So me too.
3: She's wed to a young chap, dear.
0: I'll be jiggered. I see he's a very clever imposter indeed.
3: But I'm not the imposter. You are.
0: At least you've looked up all my background.
3: Oh, wow.
0: But you slipped up on one thing. I know what I'll catch thee. There. See that watch?
3: It'd be a gold watch.
0: Aye, it do be gold. And there. Read that what's written on the case.
3: To Sam Small.
0: I know it by heart. It reads to Sam Small from his loyal wife, Millicent, on their wedding day. Now, see?
3: Well, I'll be jiggered. Here. Look. My watch.
0: Huh?
3: Exactly the same.
0: To Sam Small from his loyal wife, Millicent.
3: Ooh. See? Now, what you say?
0: Ooh, by gum, I am in trouble.
3: Aye, you are in trouble.
0: Oh, I must have done something wrong. And here I stand, not knowing whether I'm me, or you are me, or I'm you.
3: Or whether us is both we.
0: Why, that's it.
3: What's it?
0: We're both me, both of us.
3: Both of us are you?
0: To be sure, it's schizoperennial.
3: Schizoperennial?
0: Sure, my personality split wide open. Just like Gaffer and me was arguing down at the pub.
3: Well, what?
0: I've become too honest.
3: Well, by gum, think of that now. But what can us do about it?
0: Look, this is a very important happening, lad. We've got to go careful about it.
3: We do, eh?
0: Aye. This needs proper discussion. Now, for the sake of getting it straight a bit, suppose I call you Samuel and you call me Sam.
3: I see. You're Sam.
0: And you were Samuel.
3: Right.
0: Now listen, Samuel. If we handle this carefully, there's a fortune in it. For instance, doctors and such with scientific curiosity, why, they'd pay a right lot of brass to meet a couple of chaps like us, those doctors wouldn't.
3: Nay, I don't care for doctors, Sam.
0: Why don't you care for doctors?
3: Well, often they'd want to operate on us.
0: I don't care for them either, come to think on it. Yeah, but happen we could get a tent and travel around the county fairs. What, we'd be champion curiosities. What, people would pay a shilling to see us.
3: Nay, I'd object to being a freak like some.
0: Nay, Samuel, there's not wrong with making a little honest brass, lad. And while I've not got it all worked out yet, there's brass in the general idea.
3: Aye, but it's getting late, Sam. Us can't stay out here all night whilst he works it out.
0: Why not?
3: Well, there's Mully waiting up for me at home, Sam.
0: Well, we can't go on. Not two of us, Samuel.
3: Oh, that's so. But one could stay out here tonight and puzzle out what's best to do. T'other can go home and say not to Mully.
0: Ah, happen we could do that, Samuel.
3: It won't be cold sleeping out here for you, Sam. And in the morning I can slip out and bring you a few licks to eat.
0: Hold on a bit. I don't like that idea. You going home to my wife?
3: Why not, Sam?
0: It ain't moral, that's what, Samuel.
3: But, Sam, since you explained it to me that we're both one like because of this here schizoperennial, why, then, when I go home, it's really you too what goes home.
0: Well, I'm not sure about that.
3: Now, be sensible, Sam. One of us has got to take a back seat for a while till we gets this thing all figured out.
0: Aye, that do be true, Samuel.
3: Well, then, why don't you go away for a few days and we'll both put our thinking caps on, Sam?
0: Me go away?
3: You'd enjoy a trip, wouldn't you, Sam?
0: Well...
3: You'd have anything you'd want to eat, Sam. And there'd not be Mully to hold you back at all, Sam. You could go anywhere you wants to go, Sam.
0: Aye, that I could. Eh, but it's sad and all to think of a man giving up the rightful comfort of his hearth and home.
3: But you...
0: And going forth an uncherished wanderer on the face of the earth, as you might say. But for the sake of Mully and her peace of mind, I make the sacrifice. Goodbye.
3: Where are you going?
0: Why, I'll cut across the moor and be in Bradley come morn, then I'll drop in the bank and get a little cash.
3: Hey, you... Be careful with my savings account, Sam.
0: Our savings, Samuel, my lad.
3: Hey, Sam, will you be back?
0: Expect me when you see me. Keep the home fires burning, Samuel.

0: Blackpool, by gum. That's near the sea. I'll eat what I choose myself. There'll be gay people at the town of Blackpool. I'll have me a good holiday, I will. I want a platter. A whole platter of fried fish.
1: Why, sir?
0: And some peas pudding.
1: Yes, sir, coming right up.
0: And some of the best ale you got in the house. And give me some of the best ale in the house.
2: The best ale, sir?
0: The best ale, that do be right, huh?
2: Yes, sir, the best.
0: I'll have this cane here.
1: This one, sir?
0: No, not that stick. Give me that one with the gold sort of top. Man's got to have a good walking stick, he does. Half pint of the best ale you got.
1: Half a pint of the best, sir.
0: And I want some of that there pudding.
1: Yeah, pudding, sir.
0: And some of that custard pie.
1: Right away, sir.
0: More ale, man. Bring me more ale.
2: More ale, sir?
0: Aye, that's what I said. More ale.
2: Yes, sir.
0: And another thing.
2: Yes, sir.
0: You should clear out your ears once a day, man.
2: Yes, sir.
3: What's the matter, mister? You took a bit too much?
0: I've copped a cold.
3: Maybe that last half pint I sold you was what done it.
0: I tell you, I've copped a cold.
3: Yeah, more likely it's something you put in your stomach. Now...
0: Are you selling so much? Oh, if I weren't sick when I come here in this pub, I am now.
3: Then you should have your old woman fix you up a mustard foot bath.
0: I don't want a foot bath. Molly gives me hot rum and treacle.
3: Well, I ain't selling no rum to the likes of you.
0: By gum, I should have known better than to expect either sense or pity in the town of Blackpool.
3: Yorkshire.
0: That's done it. That's the final insult. First thing in the morning, I'm off home to Molly.

0: Samuel!
1: Oh, it's you, Sam.
0: Aye, it be me, Samuel.
1: And you had a good time, Sam.
0: I do feel that miserable, Samuel. I've copped a cold in my back. Where have you been?
1: Oh, I was just out for a walk. Going into Tars now. Mully's waiting for me.
0: Been to the pub, have you?
1: No, Sam, I never drink now. I was out just to smoke. Backy smoke. Bothers Mully, it does.
0: Oh, it does, eh?
1: Why? What's wrong, Sam?
0: Never heed what's wrong. I've just decided it'd be high time I come back home and took my rightful and proper place beside my wife, you Judas.
1: But, Sam, I thought you wanted to go away and have a fling.
0: Well, I've had my fling. I've flung. Now it's your turn to go away, Samuel.
1: Oh, no, Sam, I'm that comfortable. I stay home evenings with Molly.
0: You do, and her, my wife.
1: Oh, wife. Remember, we be two people in one. Schizoperennial, you know.
0: Schizoperennial. Now, don't conflummox me. You've had a comfortable week, Samuel. Now it's my turn. Go away for a visit.
1: But, Sam, you're the one that likes to go away. I'm the one that likes to stay home.
0: Oh, by gum. Do I have to stand here to argue with me? Look, I'm hungry. I've not had my tea yet, and I've copped a cold. Now, up along, Samuel, like a good chap.
1: Not me, Sam.
0: Then I'll go in, too.
1: And have Mully find out, Sam. Nay, I'll not upset her like that.
0: Now, look here, Samuel. If I know Mully, she's off to find out sooner or later, so might as well be sooner. Then I can have my tea.
1: I tell you, Sam, you can't upset Mully. Hey, wait a minute, Sam.
0: I'll have my tea, Samuel.
1: Sam, hey, you can't do that to Mully. Sam, come back here.
0: Now, just up the steps,
1: Sam. Come here. Don't touch that door.
0: Oh, yes, I will.
1: Oh, no, Sam.
0: Yes.
1: No.
0: I want my tea.
1: Sam, I tell you, Mully.
2: What's up now? Oh. Two of you. Oh. Get in the house here before anyone sees us. Oh, I never did see the light.
0: Mully, I...
2: Let me sit down. Ah. Oh. There, no. What trick are you playing on me, Sam? Whichever one of you is, Sam Small.
0: We both are, Mully.
2: Do you think you never told me you had a twin brother, Samuel? But one of you, Sam. And when I find out which one of you is, Sam, he's off to wish he'd never been born.
1: Now, hold on, Mully. We're both us. That is, we're both me.
2: What do you mean?
0: Well, last week, you see, I ran into a lap post, something awful hard, and the... Well, it split my personality, it did.
2: Hey, what is it you're telling me? My poor Sam split in two.
1: Nah, Mully, it's a case of schizoperennial, that's all. We be two persons, but both us is Sam Small.
2: Well, if it happened last week, well, oh.
1: I been with you, and he, Sam's been to town of Blackpool.
2: Hey, you scallywag! Now I see which one is Sam Small's, is
0: Mully,
2: he?
0: Mully, I...
2: So thou would go gallivanting round and leave the true wife with a stranger.
1: Mully, don't be angry. Hasn't it been better were him away? Haven't I stayed home all week and not got a bit of air?
2: Aye. You've been so kind and considerate. And you must be somewhat wrong. I would do happy for it be true.
0: Mully Small, do you mean that? Have you really been so happy with yon man whilst I've been away?
2: Sam Small, I've never been so cherished in all my born days. It's been the best week of my married life.
0: I see. Well, somehow there ain't much for a chap to say when he finds out he's failed, is there? What I mean is, well... I'd be a poor man to stand in the way of my wife's happiness. So, goodbye, and good luck, Mully.
1: You see, Sam, I told you I was the man to make Mully happy.
2: Hold on, Sam, come back here.
0: What, Mully?
2: I got something to say to all this. If this be true, this year's split personality business, what us has got to do is think it out.
1: Ah, but us has done all the thinking us can think. Why could we all stay here?
2: Me live with two husbands, bigamy.
0: But we're both Sam Small, really, Mully.
1: Aye, two, one husband, schizoperennial.
2: Aye, we know that, because we be open-minded.
3: But I'm afraid the British law hasn't caught up with such modern things. They'll conclude two husbands is two. No mistake.
0: Hold on. Either church wedding were only one man.
3: Then one's married. T'other's not. That's against the law.
0: Aye, but...
3: Now, don't interrupt. Well, I've decided. My mother always used to say, when in doubt, go to sleep.
1: So, Sam?
3: So, I'm off to bed and go to sleep. And you two are outside.
1: But look here, Molly, I don't like
3: it. Neither do I. But you doubled yourself without my help. Happen you just sort it out on the same road. Likewise without my help. Come on, get along with you.
0: Oh, but Molly...
3: Get out! And don't come back home till there's not but one of you.
0: We'd best take a walk and think some more, Samuel.
1: Aye, sir.
0: And stick close to me. I want no tricks from you. I've not had my tea yet.
1: Have you sorted it out, Sam?
0: Look, I'm fair sick to death of thee. Now be quiet. Here be the lamppost where we first met.
1: Aye, Sam. We bumped hard, we did. And that's what made us two people, it did.
0: Aye, that it did. A hard bump split us into two. Mayhap another odd bump.
1: Now, look, Sam, if you'd stayed in Blackpool...
0: Now, you look, Samuel, my lad. I didn't stay in Blackpool. I'm right here.
1: Sam, you has murder in your heart.
0: You're ruddy right, I has. Come, Samuel, put up your jukes like a Yorkshireman.
1: But I don't like brawling,
0: I'll
1: Sam.
0: Teach you to like it.
1: The good book says, if you're slapped on one cheek, turn t'other. There's no instructions what to do when that one gets slapped, too. Happen that means a chap has to use his own judgment. So,
0: here I come again. Next time he's in the right spot, I'll let him have one. A good one.
1: Next time he's in the right spot, I'll let him have one. A good one.

0: Molly, here, Sam.
1: Hey, carry him in here. There. Down on sofa, please, Mr. Ruckle.
2: He do be heavy, Molly.
1: What's happened to the lad this time, Mr. Ruckle?
2: Poor old Sam. All I know is he was arguing with Gaffer Sitherwick all evening. Come time to took him out, Sam here ran out like a street
1: dog. But who was him? Someone must have fought with him.
2: No, Molly. He was a-lying next to the lamppost when I come by. Happen he might have hit into that lamppost.
1: Poor Sam. In such a hurry to get home. Well, Mr. Ruckle, he's breathing. Guess he'll pull through, he will.
2: Can I do what more, Molly?
1: No, Mr. Ruckle, just shut door when you go, if you would.
2: All right. Poor old Sam. Too much haze.
1: Hey, Sam, in trouble again.
3: Hey, Molly, I'm not drunk.
1: No, of course not, Sam.
3: I killed him, Molly.
1: Who? Killed who, Sam?
3: Samuel.
1: Samuel? Samuel who?
3: Oh, then you forget, Samuel. You forgive us.
1: Forget who? Forgive who? Sam, what ails you?
3: Schizoperennial, don't you remember, Molly? Samuel and me, why you said...
1: I only said you'd not get home before chicken out time, Sam.
3: Well, Molly, you be the best wife in the world.
1: No, Sam.
3: Molly, I'm never going down to the Spread Eagle anymore. I'll be staying home and read to you while you knit.
1: Heaven forbid. I'd never have a moment's peace. Samuel Scalawag. I like you as you are.
3: Does you, Molly? But I'm determined. From now on, I'm off to be more like Samuel. He's really my better half.
1: Nay, you got no but one better half, and that's me. Come on now. Oop to bed you go. Bumping into lamppost. Samuel's the lamp.

0: 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The original musical score was written and conducted.
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1: How do you do, ladies and gentlemen? This is Martin Gable. Today we bring you a story penned over 100 years ago on the Haworth Moors by the brilliant genius that was Emily Bronte. A story that, through the passing years, has become one of the world's greatest dramatic classics, Wuthering Heights. Our story opens in the shadowy bedroom in the gloomy old house at Wuthering Heights.
2: Heathcliff, Doctor. Is there any change? He seems to be quieter.
3: If he wanted to live, I think I could save him. Yeah, as it is, I just don't know.
2: Yeah, there he goes, calling for her again. Oh, it's enough to break your heart.
4: Kathy. Come in. Come in.
3: How long has Catherine been dead?
2: Oh, I think it's close to 20 years. This was her room, you know. Kathy and Hindley and Heathcliff grew up in this house together, and Heathcliff might have been their actual brother the way he was treated until Mr. Earnshaw died. I was their nurse, you know.
3: Heathcliff was an orphan, wasn't he?
2: Yes, Mr. Earnshaw found the lad wandering in the streets in London and brought him home. And after Mr. Earnshaw died, Hindley did everything he could to make life unbearable for Heathcliff, with the result that the boy spent more time in the stable than the house.
4: Kathy, come in, Kathy. Oh, my darling.
2: Oh.
4: Hear me, please.
3: Poor fellow.
4: Hear me.
3: Oh, was she beautiful?
2: Yes, a wild, wicked slip she was. But she had the bonniest eyes, the sweetest smile, and the lightest foot in the parish.
4: Kathy. Kathy. Kathy. I've got to get.
3: Help me.
4: She's outside the window trying to get in.
3: Heathcliff.
4: Don't you hear her? Don't you hear her outside crying in the wind and the snow? Let her in. Let her in.
3: There's no one outside, Kathy. Heathcliff.
4: Oh, Kathy, come back to my heart. When we were young, you said you'd love me always, Kathy. Remember that day? We ran through the heather laughing at nothing, laughing at everything, and the wind ran with us. And we were drunk with the smell of the moors and the excitement of being young, together.
5: Oh, I'm completely out of breath.
4: Come on, it's only a few more steps to the top of the rock. There.
5: Oh, Heathcliff, we're on top of the whole world.
4: The sun's going down. The moor looks as though they're on fire.
5: Oh, it's so beautiful, it almost makes you want to cry.
4: Don't cry. It hurts me when you cry.
5: It hurts you? It hurts you, Heathcliff?
4: Yes.
5: Oh, don't turn away from me, Heathcliff. Look at me. Tell me why.
4: I don't know.
5: Do you think it could be because you love me, Heathcliff? You'd love me, don't you?
4: I never thought much about it that way. I know you like food to me and drink. I know that sometimes you're the rain that chills me, and sometimes you're the fire that warms me. And when I'm with you, whether we quarrel or laugh or cry, I feel completely satisfied. And when I'm not with you, I feel lost and torn to pieces. I guess that's love, Kathy. At least, it's the only love I know.
5: Oh, Heathcliff, I love you, too. I love you, and I always will.
4: Darling. Oh. It's going to storm. We better start back.

0: Oh, I wish you could see yourself. You're caked with mud.
1: Oh, you're not such an elegant companion yourself. Oh, there's the Linton dog barking. I want to pet him a minute.
0: No, no, don't pet him. He's a mean animal. Stay away from him.
1: I will not. I never saw a dog in my life I couldn't handle. Here, boy. Nice boy.
0: I'll get him, Kathy. You ugly beast. I'll get his throat. Let go. Let go.
2: My dog.
0: Of course, your dog, Clinton, or I'll throttle him.
2: Let go, he'll be all right.
0: Are you all right, Kathy? Oh, darling, don't cry like that. Let me see your foot.
1: It hurts. And look how it's bleeding.
2: We'll take care of it at once.
0: I wish I'd killed that dog.
2: You're Miss Kathy Earnshaw, aren't you?
1: Why, yes.
2: Well, I'm a neighbor of yours, Edgar Linton. I've just returned from Oxford. If you'll dismiss your groom, I'll carry you up to the house and have your foot attended to.
1: Thank you. That would be... very kind.
0: Catherine.
2: She's fainted. I'll carry her to the house. Kindly get your master and Miss Earnshaw's maid at once.
0: See here, I'm not a servant.
2: Oh, don't stand there arguing, ma'am. I've got to get help for her. Will you go, or must I send one of my men?
0: I'll go. I'll go. Have you seen her, Nellie? Is she all right? I asked Hindley, but I couldn't get any satisfaction out of him.
3: Oh, she's coming along just fine. She'll be home in a few days now. But she's happy as a lark up there at the Linton house. Mr. Edgar waits on her hand and foot.
0: I know. I walked up there last night and I watched them through the window. Nellie, did you ever hate a man so much your fingers ached to kill him?
2: Well, Catherine, your things are ready, and the carriage is at the door. I must say, I miss you.
3: I'll miss you too, Edgar. You've been very good to me.
2: I'll continue to be good to you, if you let me, Catherine.
0: Kathy, come out for a run on the moors. Let's get away from houses and people.
1: I can't, Heathcliff. I'm going to a party with Edgar Linton tonight. I have to get ready.
0: Kathy, please.
1: Heathcliff, I've told you I have to get ready for a party. Now, that's all there is to it.
0: Nellie, Kathy's changed so ever since she met Linton. She couldn't care anything for that.
3: Why don't you fix yourself up a bit? Get your hair trimmed and get some decent clothes. Do you think Miss Catherine would marry a man with no ambition to be anything better than the gutter snipe he was born?
0: Yes. I think she loves me and will marry me as I am. I'd stake my life on that.
1: Mary, Edgar wants me to marry him.
3: Do you love him?
1: Love him?
3: Oh, don't be silly. Do you love Heathcliff?
1: Love Heathcliff? Oh, Nellie, I don't think I can tell you how I feel about Heathcliff. It's almost impossible to put into words. I think he's more myself than I am. Whatever our souls are made of, his and mine are the same.
3: You can feel that way and yet fight and quarrel and hurt him as you do?
1: Yes, of course. He's not always a pleasure to me, any more than I'm always a pleasure to myself. But in some strange, inexplicable way, I am Heathcliff. I'd follow him. I'd go to him anywhere if he needed me. But, Nellie, I think I must marry Edgar. I talked to Hindley last night. He said if I ever spoke of marrying Heathcliff, he'd shoot him on sight. And that I should know it would degrade me to marry Heathcliff. And in the end, that would shame me and him. Do you think I should marry Edgar? Do you think it's true it would degrade me to marry Heathcliff, Nellie?
0: Well, yes, Kathy, of course it's true.
1: Heathcliff, you were listening.
0: I didn't mean to. I heard you say it would degrade you to marry me. Go ahead, marry Edgar Linton. Live in wealth and security and complete boredom, if you think that will make you happy. But I'll tell you right now it won't. You have red blood in you, my girl. You've always run to meet life. You're a half-wild creature, blood, bone, and sinew of the moors, mothered by them, sired by the wild, fierce moor winds, and cradled in the heather. Marry Edgar Linton. See what happens to a moor creature when she forsakes her love and the life she was born to lead. You weren't born for Edgar Linton, Kathy. You were born for me. And I hope that knowledge torments you until it kills you. Now I'll get out of this house and out of this country, But you try to get me out of your heart.

0: Oh, fair fate, dear, please. 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You must get some sleep. You haven't been in bed for days.
1: I'm going out. I've got to get out on the moors. There was a rock Heathcliff took me to once. Perhaps he's there.
0: He's been gone for a week. He's far from here by now.
1: He might be on the rock. I've got to see. I'm going out.
0: No, no, not in this rain and wind.
1: I've got to go out. I've got to find Heathcliff. Heathcliff, my darling, you must be here. Heathcliff! Oh, my darling, you can't be lost to me. You are my laughter and my tears. Yours was the name I cried in my dreaming. Yours are the lips and the arms in my dreaming. Heathcliff, where are you? Heathcliff! Dear God, please tell me the answer. Where is he? Where is he that I may follow him?
0: Yes, I could follow him.
1: He's gone into the dark, into the moors. One step from this rock and our destinies would be joined. One step. God forgive me for the sin I must commit. Keep my body to the earth. Let me sleep until his voice awakens me. Let my heart cease aching. My senses cease throbbing. Let me follow him. Let me follow him.
0: Followed you, thank heaven. God forgive you for what you were about to do, Catherine.
1: I want to die, Nellie. What is there to live for?
0: Oh, a great deal. Heathcliff is gone. You were a child when you loved him. Now you've lost him and you're a woman. I expect you to face it as a woman.
1: What do you want me to do, Nellie?
0: I want you to come home and I want you to marry Edgar Linton. That's your salvation, Catherine.
1: Can a woman live with her heart dried up inside her? Can she speak when her whole being aches to hear one voice answer her? Can she look at another man when there's only one man her heart would look upon? Oh, can all those things be put by, Nellie?
0: They can be. And they must be. Come, Catherine.

0: In just a moment, Act Two of Wuthering Heights from the stage of the Matinee Theater. You know, when you ask folks to name the best of anything, you just can't expect them to agree. And that is what makes this news all the more amazing. 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
1: And now the second act of Wuthering Heights, starring Victor Jory. Our scene opens at the front door of the Linden House, 3 years later.
2: Heathcliff, is it possible? Heathcliff?
3: Well, Nelly, is this all the greeting you have for me after 3 years?
4: Nelly, who's at the door? I thought I heard...
3: Good evening, Kathy.
2: Heathcliff. Oh, Heathcliff, come in. Oh, it's been so long.
3: My darling. My dearest, my sweet. Oh, you're so beautiful, so very beautiful. Even my memories did you an injustice.
2: Oh, my dearest.
3: No, it's so good to hold you in my arms again. They've been so empty. I don't know how it's possible to love and hate the same person, but I love and hate you. And I should kill you for marrying Edgar Linton.
2: When your world crumbles around you, you either build a new world or die, Heathcliff.
3: I'd rather you died, then. He'll be sorry he ever smiled at you. And so will you, my Catherine. I've come back to live at Wuthering Heights. I've money now. There'll be a way for me to get back at you.
2: Is that why you returned?
3: Yes, that's why I returned.
2: Why, you speak.
5: Well, Catherine, you asked me to wait for you in the morning room, but you're so long coming.
2: I'll be there in a moment, Isabella.
5: I don't believe I've had the pleasure of this gentleman's acquaintance, Catherine.
3: I don't believe you have.
2: Isabella, this is Mr. Heathcliff, Edgar's sister, Miss Linton, Mr. Heathcliff.
3: Edgar's sister? Well, we must get acquainted, Miss Linton. Any member of your family is of great interest to me.
2: Heathcliff.
3: Isabella, you were sweet to come out on the moors to meet me.
5: I don't know why Catherine tries to keep me away from you. I don't like to think she's jealous, but I don't know what else to think.
3: Isabella, would you run away with me tonight and marry me?
5: But you haven't said you love me.
3: But I have asked you to marry me. Will you?
5: Oh, yes. Oh, yes, I'd love to.
3: Come on, then. Let's get back to the house. I'll visit with Kathy while you're getting ready. Kathy, how beautiful you are. How much I love you.
5: Please, don't say such things to me.
3: You've gotten so thin and pale these last few months. The past months that I've been here. You were healthy in the old days, Kathy.
5: It hasn't been exactly easy. Seeing you and not being able to go to you.
3: Catherine, I've come to say goodbye. I'm going to marry Isabella.
2: Marry Isabella? Oh, no, you wouldn't do that.
3: You know me better than to say that.
2: Oh, Heathcliff. Have you not had enough revenge on me?
6: No, my dear, not nearly enough. I want you to suffer the way I've suffered. I want you to think of Isabella in my arms. I want you to know the same torments and hates and fears that I've known, and I want you to die the thousand deaths that I've died.
7: Get out of this house, sir. Get out instantly.
2: Edgar.
6: Ah, the master of the house. Come in and join the brawl.
7: I have been so far forbearing with you, sir, because Catherine asked me that I accept you as a friend. But I tell you here and now that if I ever find you within my doors again, I will shoot you on sight. Now get out before I have my servants throw you out.
6: Oh, Kathy, this lamb of yours threatens like a bull. It is in danger of splitting its skull against my knuckles. So you'll have your servants throw me out, eh? I wish you joy of your milk-blooded coward, Kathy. I will leave, though. For I have a rendezvous I wouldn't care to miss. Good day, Mr. Linton, Mrs. Linton. I wish you both great happiness. Oh, how one of you can stomach the other is beyond me.

0: How is Catherine, Nellie? Did she eat her dinner?
1: No. It's there on the table, untouched.
0: The doctor said I'd better not go into her room at all. She says she's very ill, that she might...
1: She's been ill before with cold and fever. Maybe she'll get better.
0: Has she asked about Heathcliff or Isabella?
1: Not once.
2: Nellie! Where are you, Nellie? I've shot the house down if you don't come out.
1: Be still! Do you want to disturb her with your cries?
3: Isabella and I got back this morning and I heard in the village that Kathy's ill, almost to dying. What happened to her?
1: She walked on the moors all night in the rain after Edgar ordered you from the house. They found her the next day, dazed and half out of her head.
3: Came to her. Linton's gone to church. I saw him leave.
1: You won't harm her?
3: Harm her? Oh, no. No, I won't harm her.

0: thought you would never come.
1: Kathy, all my life, how can I bear this?
0: You wanted to put my heart, Heathcliff. You haven't come to bewail the deed now that you've accomplished it, have you? How many years do you mean to live after I'm gone?
1: Don't.
0: Will you forget me? Will you say 20 years hence? That's the grave of Catherine Earnshaw. I loved her once and sorrowed to lose her. But that all passed a long time ago.
1: Don't torture me.
0: You tortured me.
1: Are you possessed with a devil to talk in that manner to me, lying there on that bed that may be your deathbed? Don't you know those words will brand my memory and eat their way into me until they destroy me? Is it not enough that for the rest of my life I must writhe in a living hell married to another, weeping for you?
0: Oh, darling, forgive me. Come here, close beside me, where I can touch your hand. I don't wish you torment, Heathcliff. I didn't mean those things. It's just that I don't want to leave you. We should never have been separated. Together we were something beautiful. Alone, each of us has been lost and tormented and useless to anyone.
1: Oh, Kathy, don't let life slip away from you. Hold on to it. Fight your way back. We'll go away together. We'll start over someplace far away.
0: You do love me, don't you?
1: Love you. You're the only thing I've ever loved in all my life. That love for you is the evil and the good in me. It's the greatest height I can reach and the lowest depth in which I can grovel. It's heaven and it's hell. It's beauty and it's degradation. Love you. I was born loving you. And I'll die for you.
0: My dearest, put your arms around me. Let me rest my head on your shoulder. Listen to me, darling. I have not many words left to say, and I want them to belong to you. I love you. I will always love you. And I will wait for you in a cradle of heather.

0: man if they find me, dearest. 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
1: What is the meaning of this?
0: We've both lost an owl, Linton. We've both lost an owl. Oh, Kathy. Kathy.

0: God, they come in. Oh, my heart, darling, hear me, please. Please hear me.
1: Mr. Heathcliff.
0: At last.
1: Mr. Heathcliff, you must rest.
2: You've heard more of the story of Kathy and Heathcliff tonight than anyone in this part of the country. You've heard him say things he would never say if he'd had any knowledge of what he was saying.
3: And she's been dead for 20 years. And still he yearns for her.
2: Yes, he thinks she wanders out on the moors waiting for him. And many's the night he's flung the window open and sat by it all night, crying her name and calling her. But she never comes in. She's waiting out there.
0: I heard you. Outside. I'll open the window and let you come in. Will you come in this time when I open the window, Kathy? Let me up.
2: No, boy,
0: let me
2: rest.
0: Up. I must go to her.
2: No.
0: She's waiting outside the window, don't you hear her?
2: No.
0: Let me up.
1: We must hold him down. Help me, Nellie. He can get out of bed.
0: Kathy, come in, my dearest. Kathy, I hear you. I know you're there. Kathy!
2: The windows. God save us. The windows blow open.
4: My darling.
1: Close the windows quickly. I'll hold him.
2: No. Leave them open.
4: Oh, Kathy. My cat.
3: He's gone, Nellie. You can close the windows now. He's gone beyond them.

0: In just a moment, Mr. Jory will tell you about next week's production. 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
1: This is Victor Jory. 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
0: Our play was written by Gene Holloway from the book Wuthering Heights and directed by Richard Sandville. 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
1: To take. 1, 2, 3, 4 tunnels. Very well. We will take that one, which lies furthest to the east. Forward, Hunt.
2: All that day we marched, and for half the day following, I became convinced that our path was ascending and not descending. And it seemed to me that the walls of the tunnel proved this. They were not lava, but rocks of the transition, as geologists say, the period of Silurian stone, containing fossils. I picked up a fossil shell and showed it to my uncle.
1: The shell of a Cretaceous animal of the extinct order of the trilobites.
2: Yes, Uncle. And what conclusion do you draw from it?
1: I know, my dear boy, what you have in mind. Possibly I was mistaken in choosing the eastern tunnel. But that we shall not know until we reach the end of this gallery.
2: You had to make a quick decision, that I realize. If only we had not to fear the greatest of all dangers.
1: And what is that?
2: Lack of water.
1: Well, my dear Harry, it cannot be helped. We must put ourselves strictly on rations. Now let us march on in good heart. Come, Harry.
2: In truth, we were compelled to ration our water. Our supplies would certainly not last more than 3 days, and we could not expect to strike water in the transition rocks through which we were now passing. I had read of the horrors of thirst, and I knew that unless we soon struck a spring, our adventures and our lives would speedily end. But it was utterly useless to discuss the matter with my uncle. During the whole of the next day, we marched on through this interminable gallery, arch after arch, tunnel after tunnel. We marched without exchanging a word. My uncle was determined to march on, whatever the risk. He must, I think, have been hoping for one of two possibilities. Either that we should come upon a vertical shaft that would lead us to water-bearing rocks, or that insurmountable obstacles would compel us to go back. On Friday, after a night when I began to suffer the gnawing agony of thirst, we rose and once more followed the turnings and windings, the ascents and descents of this interminable gallery. After about 10 hours of marching, I noticed that the reflection of our lamps on the walls of the tunnel was greatly diminished. A little later, when we came to a very narrow part of the tunnel, I chanced to lean my hand against the wall. It was quite black. We were in a coal mine.
1: Yes, aye. A coal mine without miners. I'm certain that this gallery was never cut by the hand of man. But there, whether it was the work of nature or not, matters little to us. It is supper time. Come, let us eat.
2: I can't eat. All I want is water.
1: How much have you left?
2: None. My gourd is empty.
1: And so, I fear, is mine. Hans, how much water?
3: I have a little. There is up to here. Not quite half full.
1: Very well. Now let us eat and rest.
2: Hans busied himself in preparing food, but I could not eat. All I cared about were the few drops of water which fell to my share. Having finished their supper, my companions stretched themselves on their rugs and forgot their sufferings in sleep. I lay counting the hours until morning. The next day, Saturday, we started forward again at 6 o'clock. On and on we marched through the coal mine. The road continued to advance on the level, and my uncle could scarcely conceal his impatience and dissatisfaction. The darkness, dense and opaque, a few yards ahead and in the rear, made it impossible to estimate the length of the gallery. For myself, I began to believe that it was well nigh interminable and would go on in the same manner for months.
4: Halt! Halt! It is not time to halt. March on, Hans!
5: Oh, we cannot march more. There is no way.
1: What is this you say? We cannot march forward, master.
3: There is no way to right or left. There is no way up or down. See? There is only this great wall.
1: This great wall.
3: Well, so much the better. At least I know what they are about. We are certainly not on the road taken by Stuttnissen. All we have to do is to go back. Let us have one night's good rest, and before 3 days are over, I promise we shall have reached the point where the galler is divided.
6: If our strength lasts as long...
3: And why shouldn't our strength last as long?
2: Because this time tomorrow there will not be one drop of water amongst us. It will all be gone.
3: And your courage with it.
6: What could I say? I turned over on my side, and from sheer exhaustion fell into a heavy and troubled sleep. I dreamt of water. Water. And when I awoke, I would have bartered a diamond mine for a glass of pure spring water. In the morning, we started our return journey at a very early hour. There was no time for delay. I estimated that it would take us 5 days to reach the spot where the galler is divided. I cannot describe all the sufferings we endured on our journey. My uncle bore them like a man who has been in the wrong, that is, with concentrated and suppressed anger. Hans, with all the resignation of his gentle character. And I, well, I confess I did nothing but complain and despair. As I expected, our water gave out during the first day of the return march. We were reduced to our supply of Scheidam. But this horrible, nay, I will say, this infernal liquor burnt my throat and I could not even bear the sight of it. I found the temperature stifling. I felt almost paralyzed with fatigue. More than once, I thought I was about to fall unconscious to the ground. The worthy Icelander and my uncle did their best to revive and comfort me. I could see, however, that my uncle was battling with his own extreme fatigue and thirst. A time came when I ceased to recollect anything clearly. When all was one awful, hideous, fantastic dream. At last, on Tuesday, 18th of July, after crawling on our hands and knees for many hours, more dead than alive, we reached the junction of the galleries. I lay there like a log. Something or somebody told me that it was 10 a.m. Hans and my uncle, leaning against the wall, tried to nibble at some pieces of biscuit. I fell into a sort of swoon. And presently, I felt my uncle lift me tenderly in his arms.
1: Harry. Harry. Oh, my poor boy.
6: I could not speak. But I was moved by his words, being unused to womanly weakness in him. I caught his trembling hands in mine and pressed them, and I saw his eyes were misted with tears. He took the gourd which was slung at his side, and to my bewilderment, he pressed it to my lips.
1: Drink, my boy. Drink. Drink.
6: Had I heard aright? Or was my uncle mad? Almost before I could think, a mouthful of water cooled my parched lips and throat. One mouthful. But I believed it saved my life. My heart was too full to speak. But I thanked my uncle by pressing his hand.
1: Yes, Harry, a mouthful of water. The last. The very last. I have treasured it at the bottom of my gourd. 20 times, 100 times I have resisted the urge to drink it.
6: My dear uncle.
1: I knew that when we reached here, you would fall half dead. As indeed you did. That's why I saved this last drop of water for you.
6: Thank you. Thank you, uncle.
1: That's better, eh? It has revived you. Nobly.
6: Uncle, there's no doubt what we must do. Our journey has ended. Let us get back to the surface, to Snæfells. May heaven give us strength and we may once more see the light of day.
1: Go back. Go back?
6: Yes, and without delay.
1: So, my dear Harry, these few drops of water are not enough to restore your energy and courage.
6: Courage?
1: You're as downcast as ever. Still you give way to despair. But I will not give up.
4: just as we are on the verge of success. Never shall it be said that Professor von Hartwig turned back.
6: Then we must make up our minds to die.
4: No. No, Harry, my boy. Go. Leave me. I am very far from desiring your death. Leave me, I say, and take Hans with you. I will go on alone.
2: Alone?
4: Yes. I have undertaken this dangerous adventure. I will see it through to the end, or I will never return to the surface of Mother Earth. Go, Harry! I tell you once more, go!
6: My uncle's voice was now harsh and menacing. He had become terribly excited. Meanwhile, our guide looked on with profound calmness and indifference, although he must have known perfectly well what was going on between us. It occurred to me that Hans and I might persuade the professor to turn back. If the worst came to the worst, we would compel him to return to the surface. After a time, I quietly approached Hans. Hans, listen. There is the road back, the road to Sneffels, to life and freedom. We must persuade the professor.
7: The professor says no.
6: But we are wiser than he is, Hans.
7: The professor says no. We do not go back. He is master.
4: The master? He is not the master of our lives. We will drag him with us if we must. Do you hear me? Do you understand what I say?
8: My good Harry, be calm. You will get no satisfaction from my devoted Hans. This wretched lack of water is the sole obstacle to our success. It is possible we shall be luckier in the western tunnel.
4: Luckier?
8: No, no, listen to me. While you lay senseless, I reconnoitered the other gallery. It goes directly downwards, and in a few hours will take us to the old granite formation in which we shall certainly find water. Now, this is my proposition. When Christopher Columbus asked his crew for 3 days to discover the land of promise, they agreed. And the new world was discovered. Now I, the Christopher Columbus of this underworld, I ask of you one more day. If after a day I have not found water, I swear I will give up my mighty enterprise and return to the Earth's surface.
6: Very well. If we don't discover water soon, we are doomed. So let's push ahead.
8: It is agreed.
4: Forward, Hans! Forward!
6: We now resumed our journey into the Western Gallery. On and on and on. Towards 6 o'clock, I realized we were marching through granite. 8 o'clock. Still no sign of water. At last, I could go no further. And I fell with a despairing cry.
9: Oh, my poor boy. All is over.
6: The last thing I saw was my uncle's face, distorted with pain and sorrow. When I opened my eyes again, I saw my companions lying motionless in their huge traveling rugs. Were they asleep or dead? I seemed to hear my uncle's last words.
9: All is over. All is over.
6: Presently, I heard a slight noise. Footsteps. I thought I saw Hans leaving us, lamp in hand. I thought, Hans is leaving us. And I cried, Hans! Hans, if you're a man, come back! Silence. During a long, long, weary hour, I believe I was half mad. Again, footsteps closer, closer. I saw an uncertain light. I saw Hans.
4: Martha, wake up, wake up!
8: What is it, Hans?
4: Water!
8: Where, Hans?
4: Below, Master. Let us go, now!
6: In the next hour, we advanced 1,000 yards and descended 2,000 feet. Then I heard a sound, running as it were through the rock, like a distant waterfall. I passed my hand over the wall, hoping to find a trace of moisture. Alas, in vain. Then Hans took up the lamp and moved slowly, pressing his ear to the wall. I saw that he was searching for the spot where the torrent's roar was loudest. Then he picked up a crowbar and attacked the rock.

0: At the end of what seemed an age, Hans had made a hole 2 feet into the rock. He had been at work an hour, and I was wild with impatience. I am sure my uncle was thinking of more violent measures. He had, in fact, just grabbed hold of our other crowbar when...
1: Water, master. Here is much water.
2: No, do not touch.
1: Hans, they are cold as water.

0: That was part two of A Journey to the Center of the Earth, adapted by Howard Jones from a novel by Jules Verne. The cast was as follows. Harry Lawson was played by Bernard Horsfall, Professor von Hartfried by Geoffrey Banks, and Hans Bjelke by John Daglish. It was produced in the north of England by Trevor Hill. Next Thursday at 5:25 in Storytime, you'll be able to hear the third installment of A Journey to the Center of the Earth, and this is called Lost.
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9: Once upon a time there was an engineer.
10: Choo-choo Charlie was his name, we hear.
9: He had an engine and he sure had fun. He used good and plenty candy to make his train run.
11: Charlie says, love my good and plenty. Charlie says, really rings the bell. Charlie says, love my good and plenty. Don't know any other candy that I love so well.
12: Yes, it's for you. It's your dinner. It's called Cupboard Love. Cupboard Love's different. Comes in a packet, not a tin. See this foil pouch? Keeps it moist and squeezy. That's right. It's a new kind of cat food. Moist. It's good for you. Like it?
13: New Cupboard Love. What the well-cared-for cat has for dinner.
14: You know, some marmalades get some of their tang from added flavoring. While Robertson's Golden Shred gets all of its tang from Seville oranges. What would you rather have for breakfast?
15: Here, do you know something? 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
16: all right,
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16: 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The cheap one's yours.
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18: 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The Strange Dr. Weird.
19: Good evening. Come in, won't you? Well, what's the matter? Surely you're not nervous. Perhaps it will calm you if I tell you a story. The story of a prodigal son's homecoming. I call it Murder Comes Home. My story, Murder Comes Home, starts in a small house on the bank of a river just outside the city. Mrs. Barnes, who was very feeble, lived there with her younger son, Tom. One evening after the doctor had paid her a visit, Tom stopped him as he was leaving.
20: Doctor, tell me the truth. How is she?
21: She's very weak, Tom. Unless we can persuade her to go to the hospital within a few days, I'm afraid I won't be able to save her.
20: I see. But you know how she is about not leaving this house until my brother Harry comes home again.
21: She hasn't seen him for 10 years, has she?
20: No. She doesn't know that he's in the state penitentiary for life. For murder. It would kill her if she ever found out.
21: I see. Well, perhaps you can get her to agree to come to the hospital just for a few days. Suppose you go in and see, huh? I'll wait downstairs.
20: All right, Doctor. I'll try.
22: Tom? Is that you?
20: Yes, Mother. Would you like me to close the window?
22: No, Tom. Leave it open. It's foggy out, isn't it?
20: Yes. You can hardly see your hand in front of your face.
22: I like to hear the river. I've heard it every day for 30 years. For 30 years, I've watched the cliffs on the riverbank coming closer and closer as the river eats them away.
20: Mother, I wanted to talk to you about that.
22: Yes?
20: It's not safe here now. We're going to have to move out of this house soon.
22: Not till Harry comes back, Tom. He wouldn't know where to find me if we moved.
20: Yes, he would, Mother. Please listen to me. You could...
22: No, Tom. Not till Harry comes home. He is coming home soon. I know he is. I can feel it. He'll be here soon, Tom. Then we can move. After Harry gets here.
20: All right, Mother.
22: I can feel him getting closer and closer. It won't be long now, Tom. We must be ready for it.
20: Yes, of course. Good night, Mother. It's no use, Doctor. She has a mind made up that Harry will be here any minute.
21: Well, that's rather...
20: Excuse me.
21: Certainly.
20: Hello? Yes, speaking. Oh, hello, Sheriff. What? He did? Yes. Yes, I understand. Of course I will. Goodbye. Doctor, that was Sheriff Goodright. He said Harry and a companion escaped from the penitentiary early this evening by killing a guard.
23: What?
20: Then they stopped the motorist and took his car. The sheriff thinks they may be heading this way. Maybe that's why Mother felt Harry would be here soon.
18: Our cast returns in a moment with a final action in tonight's story of Dr. Weird. Meantime, I'd like to ask good doctor one little question.
19: What question, young man?
18: Do you always think of horrible, terrifying things?
19: No. Only last evening I was out getting a breath of air.
18: Ah, you breathe.
19: Yes. And I saw some Adam hats. They were fine-looking hats. I walked in, tried one on. And what do you think?
18: What?
19: I look just like a person.
18: Well, thank you, doctor. Gentlemen, if Dr. Weird can look just like a human being by just putting on an Adam hat, think how much a smart Adam hat can do for a normal-looking man. 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Now, here's that man again, Dr. Weird.
19: Now I'll finish my story, Murder Comes Home. After the doctor left, Tom remained on guard with a loaded revolver. And just after midnight...
0: Hello, Tom.
20: So you did come here.
0: Where else would I go? Come on, Jake. Okay.
20: No, you can't come in. It would kill Mother to...
0: Oh, yes. How is Mother?
2: Tom?
0: Isn't that her calling now?
20: Quiet. Yes, Mother?
2: Tom? Is that Harry?
0: Yes, Mother, it's Harry. Come to see you.
2: Oh, I knew you'd come, son.
0: I'll be up in a minute, Mother. Oh, well, Tom, aren't you going to ask us in?
20: Now that she knows you're here, I have no choice.
0: Thanks. Oh, Tom, meet a pal of mine, Jake Paget.
3: What is this, Harry? You said we'd be safe here. This mug meets us with a gun in his mouth.
0: Oh, don't worry about Tom. He'll warm up to us presently. Now, you stay here and talk to him while I run upstairs and say hello to my dear old mother.

0: Well, Mother was so glad to see me, Tom, that you really ought to put that gun away and ask us to stay a while.
1: Yes, Harry. Now you are going to stay until the sheriff gets here anyway.
0: Hey, you're not going to turn us in.
1: No.
0: No. I told Mother I couldn't stay, that I had a long journey to make. But suppose tomorrow she learns that I've been arrested. Then what?
1: It would kill her. But I'll see to it that she doesn't find out.
0: And I'll see to it she does. If you turn me in.
1: You'd kill your own mother?
0: That won't be necessary if you'll just be reasonable. All we want is to hide here for 24 hours.
2: Listen. A car just stopped outside.
0: Probably the sheriff. Well, Tom, make up your mind.
1: All right. Get in the closet there, both of you. I'll send the sheriff away.
0: That's more like it. Come on, Jake.
3: How is it?
4: Coming. Oh, that's you, Sheriff.
5: Yeah, Tom. We're sure your brother's someplace in the neighborhood. Thought you might have come here. Seen any sign of him?
1: No, not yet, anyway.
5: You never know. Want me to leave a man with you just in case?
1: No, I'll be all right. I have a gun.
5: All right, okay, I'll be back later.
1: All right, Sheriff.
5: So long.
1: All right, he's gone. You can come out now.
0: Now, you're acting like a brother, Tom.
3: Yeah, that's more like it.
1: The sheriff said he'd be back later, though.
0: Well, in that case, suppose I just take the gun of yours, Tom.
1: You can't.
3: Good work, Harry.
0: Now, Tom, you just do as we agreed and everything will be all right. We can't get any place in this fog tonight. So thick you can't see a foot ahead of you. But tomorrow night, they'll be off guard. We'll be able to get away.
2: Harry, listen.
0: Dogs. They've brought up bloodhounds to track us with.
2: And they're coming this way. What do we do?
0: It's no use hiding. If the dogs track us here, they'll know we're inside someplace.
2: Yeah, that's right.
0: Yeah, we'll have to fight for it. If we can get two or three of them, we may have a chance to break through.
1: No, Harry, listen. I've got a better idea.
0: Oh, yeah? What is it?
1: My rowboat. You remember how we used to run the rapids when we were kids?
0: Yeah, I remember.
1: The boat's still there. In this fog, you could float down the river 20 miles before morning.
0: Yeah. They'll never catch us that way.
1: I promise they won't. You can go out the kitchen door and down the steps into the backyard. Then follow the path to the riverbank.
0: Okay. Jake, get going through the kitchen there.
2: I got you. I'm on my way.
0: Now, Tom, I'll just take this coat of yours.
5: Harry!
0: I'm coming.
1: Hurry. I hear somebody outside.
5: Okay, Tom.
1: Get going, Harry.
0: I'm going. They'll never catch me. Never.
5: Tom, over. Tom, why didn't you... Well, man, what's the matter?
1: I had to do it. I had to. They'd have killed you.
5: What are you talking about, Tom?
1: Harry and Jake. They were here. I told them how to escape. Through the kitchen and down the back steps to the path that leads down to the riverbank. To my boat.
5: Well, they won't get away. I'm going to have to wait, Sheriff. Wait, nothing. Let go of my arm, Tom. I'll get those two murdering rats.
1: Sheriff, wait. You don't understand. Shine your flashlight down there. At the foot of the steps.
5: Great glory. There ain't any ground at the foot of those steps. When they stepped off the last step, they had a sheer 100-foot drop to the river and the rocks down there. Well, they escaped this time right enough.

Jake escaped all right. Even if it was in a way they didn't quite expect. And Mrs. Barnes at last agreed to move. Just in time, too. The house was merely standing on the edge of a cliff. And it was only a month or so before another slide carried the house away completely. Do you live at the top of a cliff? If you do, you... Oh, you have to go now. Too bad. But perhaps you'll drop in again soon. I'm always home. Just look for the house on the other side of the cemetery. The house of Dr. Weir.

0: 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The cough drops.
1: If you're paying this kind of money for a car, you'd want it to have a touch of style, legroom, four doors, and all that. 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
2: and his dog
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0: Love, adventure, romance, mystery is presented to you by this station at this time in the stories especially selected for our audience by Edwin Balmer, the distinguished editor of Red Book magazine. When Editor Balmer selected this mystery story, 8 and 20 cents, by George F. Wirtz from the current Red Book, he told us that George Wirtz is one of the writers who gets his stories at first hand. He adventured around the world once as a wireless operator, and he knows well both the country town and the metropolis. In 8 and 20 cents, he tells the story of a city detective who retires and moves to a country village only to stumble upon an extraordinary mystery case which he had to solve. It was hard for a New England village like Cannon Hill to understand why a young man like Lincoln Corey, the great Eastern detective, should come there to run the country store. Sheriff Judson couldn't understand it.
1: Don't quite figure how a man like you come to settle in a town.

0: Like this, Mr. Corey. You've got a nice store here and all, but...
1: Well, Sheriff, did it ever occur to you that I might like this town?
0: A young fella like you, with your big reputation and all, running a country store. Why, say, you ain't aiming to go after my job, are you, young man?
1: No. No, Mr. Judson.
0: You wouldn't fit it anyhow. City crime and country crime's different. A whole lot different. Different methods. You'd be a fish out of water.
1: Yes, more than likely. But I enjoy Cannon Hill a lot. The green fields and trees, people. It's peaceful and quiet.
0: Maybe it ain't as pure and honest as you think. Take a look at these two fellas coming into your store now. There's our bad element. Those two coming here give me most of my trouble.
2: The pair who entered the store weren't so nice looking at that. Both were fat, black-browed, piggy-eyed, mean. The older one wore a wide leather belt with a big brass buckle that had a sharp prong. The younger one carried a fat green parrot on his shoulder. The elder brother dropped a black fist on the counter and demanded...
3: You're the new storekeeper, huh?
1: Yes.
3: Give me a box of cartridges, 3220, soft nose.
0: Certainly. What do you want cartridges for, John?
3: Aiming to get that pack of wild dogs been after our cows.
0: Not aiming to shoot any deer.
4: No, we ain't.
1: There you are, boys. Here's the shells.
3: Here's a dollar.
1: Oh, yes. Well, you've got a 20 cents change coming. Just a minute. Ah, there you are. Two dimes.
3: Huh? Hey, there's something on these here dimes. Look at there.
1: Oh, that. Oh, well, they're all right, boys. That's purple ink off the post office stamp pad. I got my fingers smeared this morning, and the ink came off the coins and dried. They're good. I'll take them back anytime you want to spend them.
0: Give them to the boys, Corey. They can put them in the change cup in the cupboard.
3: Oh, yeah?
4: Ah, oh, that's a lot of blah. Come on, John.
1: Well, they looked pretty mad when they went out of here. Who are they?
0: Kelly brothers, John and Bert, a couple of fat, lazy snakes.
1: Pretty tough looking at that.
0: Ain't a kid in the township who's not afraid of them, nor a woman either. They live on an old run-down farm down the road by the swamp.
1: I see. Does Bert Galley always carry that parrot?
0: Wherever he goes. Says he got it over at the Danbury Fair, but he stole it most likely.
1: Why don't you get rid of them, Sheriff?
0: Yeah, they've done plenty of crimes around, but I can't get the goods on them.
1: That's probably give you enough clues to send him up the river for life.
0: It ain't so all-fired easy as you think, Corey. You've been dealing with city crime. You'll find it different out here. Oh, well, guess I better be going. Oh, say, here comes young Mathilde Fife in the trade.
1: Oh, really? Well, goodbye, Sheriff. Drop in again.
0: Goodbye.
5: How do you do?
1: How do you do?
5: You're Lincoln Corey, the new storekeeper, aren't you?
1: Yes, right. And you're Miss Fife. I watched you drive by yesterday.
5: And you asked the Hitching Post Brigade who I was?
1: Right again. And they told me that you were the nicest looking girl in town. And I believe it.
5: Well, I'd like a loaf of bread and...
1: Oh, good, good. You know, I hoped you'd be a customer, Miss Fife. Everybody else seems to drive over to North Town to trade.
5: That's just like a small town. I suppose they think you're an intruder or something. I hope you make a go of it here.
1: Thank you. So do I.
5: I just saw Bill Judson out in front. I suppose he's been in here telling you you'd have a hard time.
1: Well, he did sort of hint at it. And things have been quiet. The only customers today were the galleys and...
5: Those ruffianly brothers.
1: Mm.
5: Oh, the people here make me tired sometimes. They think everybody from the city is a slicker or a fool. You'll have to do something to show them, Mr. Corey.
1: Yes, well, thanks for the tip. I'm sure I'm going to like Cannon Hill.
5: It's a nice town, really it is, except for those wretched galley brothers. Well, I guess I'll have to be going. Oh, it looks as though it were going to rain. Goodbye.
1: Goodbye. Come again.
5: I will, and good luck.
1: Hmm. 10 o'clock. Well, I guess there'll be no customers tonight in this downpour. Might as well shut up shop and turn in. Well, by George, here's a customer anyway. Why, it's the sheriff again. Oh, hello, Sheriff Judson.
0: Oh, hello, Corey. Glad to find you in. I got something may interest you.
1: Yes, what's up?
0: John Galley's dead.
1: Well, that is something.
0: Yep. Bert just called me on the phone and asked me to come right out to the farm. Bert says John got drowned in the swamp bog, back of the barn.
1: Huh. Bert was the younger one, wasn't he? The one who carried the parrot.
0: That's him. It was John who got drowned.
1: I see. Well, then you've got one of your wishes.
0: How do you mean?
1: You said you wish you could get rid of both of them.
0: Hmm.
1: If this was murder and you can prove it, you'd have them both.
0: I reckon so, and I dropped in to ask if you'd go along. Maybe you'd like to see how a Hicktown detective works.
1: Why, sure, I would. I'll be right with you.
0: Here's the galley place. We'll leave the car and walk over to the house. Here's a flashlight for you. Oh, dang this rain.
1: Wait a minute, Sheriff. Looks like someone dug a little hole in the ground over there by that tree. There's a spade full of fresh turned dirt. See it?
0: Get yourself all mud on this patch. There's Bert coming to the door with a lantern.
4: Here's your car stopping on the road, Sheriff. Come on in the kitchen. Kind of gloomy alone by myself here. I'm right glad you come.
1: Hello, Bert.
4: Come on. Here you are. Here. Sit down.
0: Wait a minute, Bert. First, tell us just what happened to John, and tell the truth.
4: Nothing to tell, Sheriff. Poor John. We was eating supper, and we heard a calf bellowing down by the bog long about 7. Just turned dark, real dark. John says, that must be our heifer got into the bog. He jumps up and he runs out the house.
0: With a lantern?
4: No, just run out. A few minutes later, I hear the calf stop bellowing. Then I hear John holler. I says to myself, John's fell into the bog. I run out. His tracks go down to the bog, and so do the calves.
0: Now, hold on a minute. Did you have a lantern?
4: I have a flashlight. When I got to the bog, all I see is bubbles. John must have been sucked right down. He run right into it and got sucked down like quicksand. They say there ain't no bottom to that bog. It's a fierce, ain't it?
0: It's bad, all right. Had you and John been fighting? Now tell the truth, Bert.
4: Of course not. Terrible, ain't it? That John should get down trying to save a calf.
1: Bert, is that your rifle over the stove?
4: Yeah.
1: It looks nice and clean.
4: Yeah, that's mine. Why wouldn't it be clean? Only way to treat a gun.
1: And are these your cartridges in this box on the shelf here? I just want to have a look at them.
4: What are you doing anyway?
1: Oh, just curious. I never saw a .32-20 before.
0: Now listen, Bert. How long after you heard John hollering did you run out of the house?
4: Right away. I jumped up and run.
0: Did you get a sight of him?
4: All I saw was them bubbles rising to the surface. It was terrible.
0: You're a lying to me, Bert Galley.
4: No, I ain't, Sheriff. Honest, I ain't.
0: Well, by criminy, there ain't no use standing here. We'll go out to that bog and take a look. Come on, Bert.
4: Okay.
0: Are you coming, Corey?
1: No. You go ahead, Sheriff. I'll get you back. Now then, I'll just have a look around this kitchen. I wonder where that parrot is. Here's a green feather right by this chair. Little spot of blood on it, too. That's funny.
2: It was funny. Link prowled about the kitchen, sharp-eyed. Clues? A dark spot on the floor near the rocker? Another one by the sofa? A scratch across the wood? And there on the wall, the old man's bullwhip. Link reached for the leather thong. Wait! A metallic gleam under the table. 2 dimes.
1: Ah, here we are. By George. They hated each other. Hate and 20 cents.
0: All right, Bert. You can set yourself in the chair.
4: All right.
0: Well, Corey, I took a look around, and it's like Bert says.
4: Of course it's like I says.
1: You saw the tracks, Sheriff?
0: They was there, all right. John's tracks going straight into the bog. Then that heifer's tracks. Then Bert's footprints where he went down to the edge of the swamp and come back. There was bubbles rising to the surface of the water.
1: Bubbles, huh? Great Scott.
0: But that don't mean nothing. These swamp bogs are always stewing and working like.
4: Sure they are. Well, that's that. Say, there's some applejack here. You fellas like a drink before you start back?
0: Might as well.
1: Just a second, Sheriff. Can I see that revolver of yours?
0: Sure thing. Here she is. You want to try her out?
1: Yes. I'd like to try her out on Bert Galley if he doesn't stand where he is.
4: What?
1: Hold up, Bert. Put him up. The hands, quick.
4: What in thunderation you trying to do?
0: Hey, what's this, Corey?
1: Now, don't move, Bert. You turn again like that and I'll shoot.
4: Oh, you're crazy. Hey, Sheriff, tell that guy...
1: Now, listen, Bert. You said your brother ran out of the house in the dark and floundered into this bog behind your barn.
4: Yeah.
1: That's a laugh. He lived right here by this bog all the time. It seems sort of queer he'd run into it by accident, knowing where it was.
4: Well, that's what he done, I tell you.
1: All right. Where's your parrot?
4: Flew away. Often flies away. Always flies back.
1: Well, he won't fly back this time, Bert. Listen, Sheriff. The parrot is dead. Here's a parrot feather with blood on it. And Bert here killed his brother.
4: It's a lie!
0: What's that you say?
1: I think I can tell you what happened here tonight. Bert and John started fighting in this kitchen. Quarreled over 20 cents. Take off that shirt, Bert Galley.
4: What do you mean?
0: Take it off if you want to.
1: Yes, quick.
4: Why?
0: Why, the man's all red with welts.
1: Sure, sure he is. John was lashing Bert with his bullwhip. Here, see these gray threads? They're off Bert's shirt. And then the parrot flew at John. John struck the parrot with a whip and killed him. Bert snatched the rifle off the wall.
0: How do you know?
1: There's an old cartridge in that box of new ones. Bert fired the shot, emptied and cleaned the gun, replaced the missing shell with an old one. And he killed John.
6: It was killing me! It was killing me! Murdering me! I fired and shot the first
1: Oh, no, no, you didn't. First you struck him with a gun butt. He went down, over by that rocking chair. There's the place over there where you washed the floor. Then he dragged himself over to the sofa. And you shot him in the back. There's that spot that was scrubbed over there.
6: It's a lie! A lie! A lie!
1: Oh, no, it isn't. And that wasn't self-defense, shooting him after you smashed him in the head. And a man in self-defense doesn't try to hide the body. First, you try to dig a grave out by that tree. You spade it a little and knew it would take too long.
0: Well, by George.
1: And then you fought in the bog, didn't you, Bert? You dragged your brother to the door. There's the scratch made by his belt buckle. I'd say that you loaded your brother's body on the calf, walked him down to the bog, and threw John in. And then you phoned the sheriff.
0: Well, we got him, Corey. By criminy, we've got a clean-cut case. Bert, hold out your hand.
1: And so, Miss Fife, I think the jury will send him up for murder. Second degree, anyway.
5: Oh, you were wonderful. It was your work that did it all. Everyone in town will be coming to your store now.
1: Well, as far as I'm concerned, Miss Fife, everyone in town came in the morning you walked in.
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10: So long as these problems are not solved, so long as ignorance and poverty remain on earth, these words cannot be useless.
11: 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WOR and the Mutual Network present Orson Welles, distinguished young author, actor, and director, in an adaptation of the book which he has created especially for radio. Each episode portrays some development in the progress of Jean Valjean, a role played by Orson Welles, who is also heard as he reads the narrative passages. Les Miserables.
10: The story of Jean Valjean and Inspector Javert. The episode which is called The Barricade.
12: Official order, delivered under seal, March 9th, 1821. Inspector Javert will seize the body of Monsieur Madeleine, the mayor of Montreux, who has identified himself this day in court as the discharged convict, Jean Valjean. Six times from the galleys, twice from the double chain, and twice from under my grasp. Last night he escaped from me. We had him, my men and I, and he gave us the slip. Then we had him again. We hunted him through the city. His flight was embarrassed by the child Cosette, whom he carried in his arms. We were on every side of him. The walls were too high to climb. He was surrounded. He was trapped in a closed and guarded street. And he disappeared. Jean Valjean has escaped. 1832. Sedition, mutiny, rebellion. These are dangerous times. Never before has the vandalism and the lawlessness of the mob had such reign. The very government is in peril, and there are whispers of another revolution in France. We of the police are wakeful and vigilant. Here in Paris, the riotings of the people, led by some party of young fanatics, has grown to downright insurrection. And I have today intelligence of a barricade to be erected in a certain section of the city. True or no, this rumor is worthy of attention, and I'm going there in disguise to mingle with the revolutionaries. Today, June 6th, is the anniversary of Jean Valjean's escape. It's the date of my failure as a police officer. 30 years now I've been in this service. All this time, I've devoted to police duty the strictest honesty and watchfulness and discipline. I've given it my mind, my heart, and my hope. I've made it my whole life. But so long as this man, Valjean, remains alive and free in the world, my purpose is thwarted. My honor is a joke. For this Jean Valjean has become a principal in the order of my code. He is all that must be checked. He is crime. Worse than that, he is license. It's 12 years since I've seen him. I shall see him again. I shall know him when I see him. And he shall not escape. Once Valjean forgave me, I shall not forgive him.
13: Cosette. Cosette, is something wrong? Cosette!
5: Yes?
13: May I come in?
5: Yes, Father.
13: My little one, you haven't stirred from your room this whole day. Now tell me something. What's on that pretty cheek?
5: I don't know.
13: Well, I do. It's a tear, and it has no business there. You've been weeping a great deal. Tell me, what for?
5: For him.
13: What's his name?
5: Marius. Marius Pontmercy.
13: Tell me about him.
5: We met at the Luxembourg. He's going to be killed. Father, why have they made that barricade?
13: For protection, my child. It's a kind of fort for the revolutionaries.
5: Marius is at the barricade.
13: How do you know?
5: He was a rebel. He'd pledged himself to the insurrection. He told me that.
13: When did you see him last?
5: I haven't seen him at all for 2 months. We used to meet in the garden of the old house, and I was afraid to tell you.
13: He may not be at the barricade.
5: I got this letter. It came this morning.
13: Let me see, little one. You, Mademoiselle Cosette Fauchelevent, Monsieur Fauchelevent, Rue Ramey, number 7. Our marriage was impossible. I have asked my grandfather. He has refused. I am without fortune, and you also. You know the promise that I gave you. I keep it. I die. I love you. When you read this, my soul will be near you. Marius.
5: They say that the soldiers from the government have brought cannon and aimed them at the barricade. That will end it. All day I've sat here, listening. When I hear the first cannon, I'll know surely that he's dead.
14: You men on the barricade!
15: Do you wish to speak to us?
14: Surrender quietly and perish your prisoner! And we'll give you fair trial.
15: It is you who are on trial.
14: Give up your prisoner, the police inspector. What are your terms?
15: Our prisoner is not a hostage. He is a spy, a policeman who masqueraded as one of us. He will be executed before the last of us. We have no terms.
14: Down the discharge!
16: Take him on here. I'll hold the north barricade. You, comrade.
17: Yes, Marius.
16: Go behind the tavern wall. Our prisoner, the police spy, is tied back there to a table. Shoot him.
17: Yes, Marius.
16: Goodbye.
17: Goodbye, Marius.
18: Goodbye, Marius.
17: That's a brave man, comrade.
18: Yes, that's a brave man.
17: He has no fear of death. It's almost as though he were in love with her.
18: There's one whom Marius loves more than death.
13: He must be safe for her.
17: Indeed? Who are you?
13: I am her father.
18: Father of Cosette?
17: What are you doing here? How did you get into the barricade?
13: No matter. I've come to save your comrade. He must not know that I'm here.
14: Sound the discharge!
17: Monsieur.
13: Yes?
17: Will you hold this position for me? I have orders from Marius. I must go execute the spy.
13: Who is the spy?
17: A police inspector who impersonated a revolutionary and was caught here on the barricade. I am to shoot him.
13: A police inspector?
17: Yes, monsieur. His name is Javert.
13: Let me shoot him.
17: What, monsieur?
13: Let me shoot him. You hold the post.
17: Very well, if you wish it.
13: I wish it. Where is he? Where is Javert?
17: Around the corner of the street, monsieur. Tied up behind the wall.
14: Down this turn!
19: Jean Valjean.
13: Javert.
19: I might have expected this. To find you here amongst vandals and insurrectionists. Amongst cutthroats and destroyers of public property. God, this is as it should be. Well, hurry up, hurry up. I'm tied. You've got a gun. Justice is chained and the convict is free. Go on, Jean Valjean. You've got a gun. Why did you do that? Why did you do that? Jean Valjean, why did you fire that gun in the air?
13: Have you got a knife?
19: I knew it. Assassin!
13: Where is your knife?
19: In the side pocket of my coat. Assassin! Knifer! I knew you'd use a knife. You're cutting my ropes. Why are you doing this? Well, I'm unarmed. Take your revenge.
13: You may go.
19: What do you mean?
13: The back streets are open. You're known to the army. They'll recognize you and you'll be safe. There's none here but us.
19: You fool. Let me go and I'll get you. You know that. Alive or dead, I'll get you.
13: I don't expect to leave this place. But if I should, you could find me under the name of Fauchelevent in the Rue de l'Armée, number 7.
19: Fauchelevent. Rue de l'Armée. Why don't you kill me?
13: Number 7.
19: I'll come for you.
13: I'll be waiting. It is the story of the barricades. That it fell at this moment. Everywhere was the terrible confusion of death and defeat. Jean Valjean found Marius unconscious, horribly wounded, covered with blood but still breathing. He threw the boy on his shoulder and ran to the far end of the street. But for the silent dead of the insurrection, this place was deserted. Here was peace, but no safety. Here was silence and no exit. Here were no walls to climb, no passageways, no alleys. Here was a momentary island in the midst of the armies of France. 12 years before, Jean Valjean had been hunted down and trapped in a closed street. The child Cosette was in his arms. Now he carried her lover. He had looked up that night and seen the rope of a street lamp and found safety. Now he looked down and found there at his feet an iron door in the pavements. With Javert's own knife, he pried open the grating. In another instant, he lowered Marius and himself through this opening and was under the streets. Jean Valjean was in the sewers. Paris has another Paris under herself. A Paris of sewers which has its streets, its squares, its blind alleys, and its circulation, which is slime. The sewer is the conscience of the city. In this lurid place there is darkness, but there are no secrets. Underneath these vaults we breathe the enormous fetidness of social catastrophe. We see reddish reflections on the corners. There flows a terrible water in which bloody hands have been washed. It was in the sewer of Paris that Jean Valjean found himself. In a moment, he had passed from broad day to obscurity, from noon into midnight. His first sensation was blindness. He reached out his hand and touched the wall, realized that the passage was narrow. He slipped in the water. A whip of fetidness informed him where he was. The frenzied storm of murder which was raging a few feet above him reached him as a stifled and indistinct rumbling. Then suddenly, Jean Valjean had reached an angle of the sewer. And he saw before him at the extremity of the passage a light. It was a good and white light. It was day. He saw the outlet. He felt exhaustion no more. He felt Marius's weight no longer. He ran rather than walked. He reached the outlet.
20: There he stopped. The arch was closed by a grating. A grating held in a stone frame by a stout lock. The grating did not stir. Its lock held fast. And suddenly Jean Valjean knew that a man was there, standing beside him, waist deep in the water. A man standing in the darkness.
21: I've been waiting for you.
20: It was Javert.
21: You got here sooner than I expected.
22: Inspector Javert?
21: Yes, Jean Valjean.
22: Grant me one favor. This boy is dying. Before you take me to prison, help me to carry him to his home.
21: There's a carriage waiting on the beach.
22: You are silent, Javert. I should think you would be happy. I must thank you for helping me to take that wounded boy to his family. They will be grateful to you. Javert.
21: Yes?
22: I'm going to ask you something more. Something I know you won't permit. Cosette. I've been with her all these years. She's very dear to me. May I say goodbye to her?
21: Driver. The Rue de l'Armée. Number 7.

0: Well, here's your home.
1: Go up and see her. What are you waiting for?
0: I'm waiting for you.
1: I'll be here, below in the street.
0: Then you trust me?
1: I'll wait in the street.
2: Jean Valjean ran up the stairway to Cosette's little room. He stopped at the landing and looked back through the window. He was bewildered by what he did not see. There was nobody in the street. Javert was gone.

0: What was the story of Javert? Javert made his way with slow steps from the Rue de l'Armée. He plunged into the silent streets. Still, he followed one direction. He took the shortest route toward the Seine. There had been a new thing, a revolution, a catastrophe in the depths of his being. One thing had astonished him, that Jean Valjean had spared him. And one thing had petrified him, that he, Javert, had spared Jean Valjean. Where was he? He sought himself and found himself no longer. Destiny has certain extremities precipitous upon the impossible, and beyond which life is no more than an abyss. Javert was at one of these extremities. Jean Valjean confounded him. All the axioms which had been the support of his whole life crumbled away before this man. A beneficent malefactor, a compassionate convict, kind, helpful, clement, returning good for evil, returning pardon for hatred, loving pity rather than vengeance, preferring to destroy himself rather than to destroy his enemy, saving him who had stricken him, kneeling upon the height of virtue, nearer the angels than men, Javert was compelled to acknowledge that this monster existed. An entire new world appeared to his soul. He perceived in the darkness the fearful rising of an unknown moral sun. Truths which he had no wish for besieged him. He saw what he had revolted at seeing. He felt that he was emptied, useless, broken off from his past life, destitute. Authority was dead in him. He had no further reason for existence. There was only two ways to get out of it. One, to go resolutely to Jean Valjean and return the man of the galleys to the dungeon. The other, Javert made his way with a firm step toward the post indicated by a lamp at one of the corners of the Place du Châtelet. On reaching it, he entered. There was a policeman there. Javert gave his name, showed his card to the sergeant, and sat down at the table of the post on which a candle was burning. There was a pen on the table, a leaden inkstand, and some paper in readiness for chance reports and the orders of the night patrol. Javert took the pen and a sheet of paper and began to write. This is what he wrote.
1: From the notebook of Inspector Javert, some observations for the benefit of the service. First, I beg Monsieur le Préfet to glance at this. Second, the prisoners, on their return from examination, take off their shoes and remain barefooted upon the pavement while they are searched. Many cough on returning to the prison. This involves hospital expenses. Third, it is difficult to explain why the special regulation of the prison forbids a prisoner to have a chair, even on paying for it. Fourth, the prisoners called barkers, who call the other prisoners to the parlor, make the prisoner pay them 2 sous for calling his name distinctly. This is a theft. Fifth, for a dropped thread, they retain 10 sous from the prisoner in the weaving shop. This is an abuse on the part of the contractor, since the cloth is just as good. Sixth, it is certain that gendarmes are every day heard relating the examinations of those brought before the magistrates. For a gendarme who should hold such things sacred to repeat what he has heard in the examining chamber is a serious disorder. Javert, inspector of the first class. June 7th, 1832, about 1 o'clock in the morning.
2: Javert dried the fresh ink on this paper, folded it very carefully, like a letter, sealed it, wrote on the back a note for the administration, left it on the table, and went slowly out of the post. The glazed and grated door closed behind him. He crossed the Place du Châtelet and gained the key. Here was darkness. Darkness complete. It was that sepulchral and terrible moment which follows midnight. Javert was standing exactly over the rapids of the Seine, perpendicularly over that formidable whirlpool which knots and unknots itself like an endless screw. Javert bent his head and looked. All was black. What was beneath was not water. It was chasm. The wall of the quay, abrupt, confused, mingled with vapor, suddenly lost to sight, seemed to him like an escarpment of the infinite. Javert, inspector of police, 30 years in the service of France, stood there on that promontory of the darkness and looked into the end of the night. He saw nothing. But he perceived the hostile chill of the water and the insipid odor of the moist stones. A fierce breath rose up from that abyss. The swollen river guessed at rather than perceived. The tragical whispering of the flood. The dismal vastness of the arches of the bridge. The imaginable fall into that gloomy void. All that shadow was full of horror. Javert remained for some minutes motionless on that pinnacle in the middle of the midnight, gazing into that opening of darkness. Then suddenly, without a sound, no expression on that great, bearded, beastly face, he took off his hat and laid it on the edge of the quay. A moment afterwards, a tall black form appeared standing on the parapet, bent toward the Seine, then sprang up and fell straight into the darkness. It is the last that was ever seen of Inspector Javert.

WOR and the Mutual Network have brought you part six of Victor Hugo's absorbing masterpiece, Les Miserables, the episode which was called The Barricade. Orson Welles, distinguished young author, actor, and director, played the role of Jean Valjean and was also heard reading the narrative passages. Assisting Mr. Welles were Martin Gable as Javert, William Johnstone as Marius, Virginia Wells as Cosette, Ray Collins, Hiram Sherman, and others. Next Friday evening at 9:30 o'clock Eastern Daylight Saving Time, we shall present the seventh and final episode of Les Miserables.

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3: Just a moment here, NBC Star Playhouse. But first, here's a preview of your Monday night lineup of fine musical entertainment on NBC, when you'll enjoy lilting Jerome Kern melodies of The Girl from Utah, starring Gordon McRae and Ann Ayers on the Railroad Hour. And then soprano Lois Hunt solos with the aria Mimi's Farewell as guest artist on The Voice of Firestone, with Howard Barlow conducting the Firestone Symphony. Later, enjoy another half hour of great music classics with Marian Anderson when she offers Schubert's Der Earl Koenig on the Telephone Hour, with Donald Voorhees conducting the Bell Symphonic Orchestra. All fine listening Monday on NBC. Now stay tuned for the NBC Star Playhouse on NBC. Because Judy Holliday was taken suddenly ill, she will be unable to appear this week on the NBC Star Playhouse. However, Miss Holliday will definitely join us at a later date. The NBC Star Playhouse. NBC presents many of the most eminent actors of our time, transcribed in the NBC Star Playhouse. And here is our host, John Chapman, drama critic of the New York Daily News, to introduce this week's star and play. Mr. Chapman.
4: Thank you. In the history of Broadway, there have been two cases in which a boy named John loves a girl named Mary. One of them, you will recall, was the great romance between the candidate for the presidency of the United States, John P. Wintergreen, and a lovely lass named Mary Turner, who could make corn muffins. This was a V.I. thing, and John and Mary sang a wonderful number called Love is Sweeping the Country. Then, there was a more recent case of John Lawrence and Mary McKinley, in Norman Krasner's comedy, John Loves Mary. This is the one we are going to do for you now. Our Mary is Nina Bush, playing her original Broadway role. And our John is the amiable hero of many a movie, Van Johnson. Mary is the daughter of a certain Senator McKinley, and we find her in her father's expensive hotel apartment.

0: Once upon a time, on a Monday afternoon, soon after World War II, in an apartment in New York's St. Regis Hotel, an extremely pretty girl named Mary McKinley walked from her bedroom into the living room and picked up the telephone.
1: Daddy, would you get me the Pennsylvania station, please?
2: Thank you.
1: May I have information, please? Hello, information? Could you tell me if the 3 o'clock train from Norfolk, Virginia is on time? It is. Thank you. Hello, Betty. Betty, this is Mary McKinley. Will you be on the switchboard all afternoon? Oh, good. I'd like not to accept any calls the rest of the day. From anyone. Tom Stranger's got him at Penn Station. Yes, he should be here any minute. Oh, there he is. Bye. Come in.
3: Hello.
1: Oh, who are you?
3: I was asked to come here.
1: Who asked you?
3: Jack Lawrence.
1: Jack? Oh, my name is Mary McKinley. How do you do?
3: I know your name. He's mentioned often enough. I'm Fred Taylor. Jack and I were in the same company overseas, and I...
1: Fred Taylor. You're Fred Taylor.
3: Uh-huh.
1: Oh, Fred, thank you for John. Thank you very much.
3: Oh, I wouldn't put it that strong.
1: John, look. His life. You saved his life.
3: Oh, it was nothing. He would have done the same for me.
1: You carried him in your arms, like a baby, for 200 yards, with shells flying all around.
3: Well, mostly 30 caliber stuff, that's all.
1: I'm forever obligated to you.
3: You don't have to be. You know, I never knew people who lived in hotels. I mean, regularly like this.
1: No, my family's lived here for 12 years.
3: A hotel to me is a place where you rent a room for a night, and you better have a bag. I mean, a handbag.
1: Well, this is more convenient for my father. He has to be in Washington most of the year.
3: See, your father's a congressman, isn't he?
1: He's a senator.
3: Oh, sure, yeah, I know the difference. We had it in school.
1: Fred, how'd you know John was coming here today?
3: He called me on the telephone.
1: How did he sound to you on the phone?
3: Huh? What do you mean?
1: Well, I thought his voice was deeper than when he left.
3: Well, could be. He was a sergeant.
1: I'll bet he was the best sergeant in the whole United States Army. Was he a good sergeant, Fred?
3: The best. Now, that bundle there is some clothes for Jack.
1: Huh?
3: He had his clothes at the Harvard Club, and I picked them up for him. Did you know they have a whole building just for fellows who went to Harvard?
1: Yes.
3: Jack never told me he went to Harvard. Oh, that's nothing against him. He's all right. He just never know he went to college.
1: That's nice.
3: Of course, if he wasn't a college man, the Army wouldn't have made him a specialist, and he'd have been home long ago. Shows you what a college education can do for you.
1: Isn't the truth?
3: I brought him a gray suit. I figure that's the color furthest away from what he's been wearing. He'll be sure to be in a hurry to get out of uniform.
1: Well, that's only natural, weren't you?
3: Well, I changed into my civvies in the men's room of the Washington Station.
1: Oh, Fred, that's got to be him.
3: You want us to go on somewhere?
1: Oh, no, of course not. Come in.
4: Mary.
1: Darling.
4: Oh, baby. Baby.
1: Darling, darling. Oh, darling. Where'd you been?
4: I was away on a little business trip, honey.
1: Oh, what took you so long? 3 years, and you promised you'd be back in 20 minutes.
4: Well, I overestimated myself, kid.
5: Hey, Fred, how are you, boy?
3: You old son of a gun, you look great.
4: Oh, I'm glad to see you, Fred. Why didn't you write?
3: Oh, I'm not much of a writer.
4: How are they treating you?
3: Can't complain.
4: I've never seen you in civilian clothes.
3: Well, there's yours over there. I picked out a gray suit.
4: Honey, you know, I wouldn't be here if it wasn't for him.
3: Ah, sure you would.
4: I was leaking like a sieve. They didn't know where I was hit.
3: We were both soaked. At the base hospital, they washed me off twice looking for where I was wounded.
4: Yeah, that was quite a time. Well, enough of that. We've got other things to talk about. Have a seat, everybody. Fred, what are you doing now?
3: Well, I got my old job back with the telephone company.
4: You ever see any of the other fellows?
3: Well, some of them. The ones that live in New York. Bennett's got a gas station on the parkway, 3 pumps. Goodman's got a cigar store. His father retired and gave it to him.
4: What happened to Leary the Louse?
1: Oh, Leary?
4: Our lieutenant, honey.
1: Yes, I remember. He was the one you disliked.
3: Disliked?
4: Oh, we took a solemn oath. No matter where he was, in what jail or insane asylum, we were going to track him down. Fred, where is he?
3: Still in uniform.
4: In uniform? He had managed to get out?
3: He's an usher at the Paramount.
4: No.
3: Yes. Oh,
4: now, isn't that nice? Orchestra or balcony?
3: Balcony.
4: Let's pay him a visit some night and push him into the orchestra.
1: Oh, John, you must tell me about your war experiences. Really, I'm very interested.
4: Fred, you too.
3: No, not you.
1: All right, then. Tell me about the girls you met.
4: There were no girls in Europe.
1: Oh, I know better. I've seen them in the newsreels. Me like American soldier. Give me chewing gum.
3: Well, John never looked at a girl. I'll give you my word.
1: You saved his life once. You don't have to keep it up.
4: Mary, you've hit on an unfortunate subject. Many soldiers really fell in love overseas. Very often there were unhappy endings. Fred here is one of those cases.
1: Oh, I'm terribly sorry. Please forgive me.
3: Oh, that's all right.
1: Is it something you don't care to talk about?
3: Well, I was in love with an English girl, and we got separated, and I couldn't find her again.
1: How dreadful.
3: Yeah, I met her in a nightclub. She was an acrobatic dancer. She used to walk on her hands and do a little dance, kind of. Sing a song at the same time. It doesn't sound like much, but it was cute.
1: I'm sure it was.
4: I was there when he asked her to marry him, during an air raid.
1: Did you get married?
3: Well, we would have, but there was a little complication. The next day was D-Day.
1: Oh, no.
3: Yeah, 24 hours later, we were in France.
1: Well, couldn't you write to her?
3: Well, the only address I had was the nightclub. We heard it was blitzed.
1: Oh.
3: After D-Day, I got a leave, and I went looking for her. And not a trace.
1: Oh, that's awful.
3: Yeah, I took it pretty bad for a while. I drank a lot. Gave Jack a timer, I guess.
4: Oh, no.
3: I still think of her sometimes. Don't like to go to nightclubs anymore.
4: Say, wasn't there some talk around here about champagne a while ago?
1: Well, there wasn't, but there is champagne. Excuse me, I'll get it. Should be chilled by now.
4: Fred.
3: Yes?
4: What are you thinking about?
3: Oh, lots of things.
4: Lily was quite a girl, wasn't she?
3: Yeah, she was. I wish you hadn't brought her up. I'll be in the dumps all day.
4: I saw her, you know.
3: You saw Lily?
4: Mm-hmm.
3: Where?
4: In England.
3: Well, how is she? Where'd you find her?
4: Little nightclub in London.
3: Did you talk to her? Did she ask about me?
4: All night long. When she wasn't crying.
3: What was she crying for?
4: I told her you'd look for her and how you felt. She nearly had hysterics.
3: No kidding.
4: In the morning, we went to the embassy to find out how she could get to America.
3: Now, go on.
4: There was only one way Lily could get into America. Do you know how?
3: Ah.
4: As the wife of an American soldier.
3: No.
4: Fred, she's arriving day after tomorrow.
1: You marry Lily?
4: You don't mind, do you?
1: Holy mackerel!
4: It's legal and it's foolproof. She gets off that boat, you and she take the first train to Reno.
1: Holy mackerel!
4: You said that.
1: Jack, I don't know what to say.
4: Don't you think I owe you that much?
1: Holy mackerel. What about Mary?
4: I'll tell her. It'll be all right. Mary will wait 6 weeks.
3: Jack, I don't know what to say.
1: Well, here we are. What did you say about opening the champagne?
4: Not until Fred leaves. I'd like to be alone with my girl.
1: Oh, John, you're not chasing Fred out.
4: He wants to leave, don't you, Fred?
1: You stay right here, Fred. We're going to cheer you up.
4: Oh, he's cheered up already, aren't you, Fred?
1: Holy mackerel.
4: I'll call you tomorrow morning, Fred, okay?
1: Sure, okay. Hey, goodbye, Mary. I'm glad to have met you. I'm very happy to have met you, Fred.
4: Tomorrow morning.
1: Tomorrow morning, yeah. Good night.
4: Hello, baby.
1: Hello, darling.
4: What's new?
1: Oh, nothing much.
4: Oh, honey. Hey, where is everybody?
1: Washington. Mother and father.
4: They know I'm back?
1: Mother was asleep when you called, but she didn't wake up.
4: How did you get her to go back to Washington?
1: Well, I said Father hadn't been looking too well. Dad doesn't take care of himself when she's not around.
4: Really?
1: He eats the wrong things and they disagree with him.
4: What fool would have enough nerve to disagree with your father?
3: Hey, don't go away. I only put my arm around you.
1: No, this isn't exactly as I planned. I was going to be more standoffish.
4: Why?
1: But I read about it in a magazine. How to Resume Relations with a Soldier by Dr. W. Zucker. He said the woman should have some reserves. A man expects it.
4: Not this man.
1: Dr. Zucker said the normal man.
4: You caught a freak.
1: He said the reason we're supposed to be reserved is to show you the difference between us and those foreign girls who threw themselves at you.
4: Zucker's a German spy. The Germans used to drop leaflets from airplanes saying our girls are being untrue to us with 4Fs. Were you untrue to me with a 4F?
1: You couldn't ask a man to show his draft card.
4: That's right, dear.
1: John.
4: Yes, dear.
1: You You don't have to tell me anything you did overseas. I mean, with girls.
2: Oh?
1: I mean it.
2: All right, dear.
1: All right, what?
2: I won't tell you.
1: But 3 years is a long time. You were lonely. You had no one to talk to.
2: I wasn't lonely. There were 4 million guys with me.
1: If there was a girl, you wouldn't tell me. Would you?
2: Would you want me to?
1: No. Was there?
2: Just you.
1: John.
2: Yes, dear?
1: I want to see where you were wounded.
2: Oh, now, Mary.
1: Yes, I've made up my mind. If you could be shot, the least I can do is look.
2: It was nothing.
1: Where were you wounded? Let me see.
2: Well, if you really want to look, it's here on my chest. Just a second and button.
1: I won't get sick, John. I've prepared myself. Tell me when to look.
2: All right, now.
1: Is that all?
2: What do you mean, is that all? What'd you expect to see through me?
1: But it's such a tiny hole.
2: That was a .38 caliber bullet.
1: A little hole like that couldn't kill anybody.
2: Oh, no. Well, let me tell you something, young lady.
1: I don't want to talk about it. Are you happy now, John?
2: I don't know. What are you going to ask me?
1: What would you like to do specially?
2: I'd like to kiss you.
1: No. We ought to talk some. What did you think about when you were overseas? About me?
2: You're asking for a funny answer.
1: I used to dream about it at Tony's.
2: Tony's? Antipasto, ravioli, chicken cacciatore. Do you know they don't know how to cook Italian food in Italy?
1: Tony always asks about you, and he always gives me our booth, no matter how crowded it is.
2: You want to go to Tony's?
1: You can have a drink or two.
2: And an early dinner.
1: Oh, what do I do with the champagne?
2: Oh, put it in the icebox. We'll open it later. Say, I want to get into that suit Fred brought. This is it over here, isn't it?
6: What can I
1: say? My ear's all right.
6: Oh, honey.
1: Oh, I'll look out of the window, silly.
6: Well, all right, but don't turn around till I tell you. I want you to see the civilian all at once.
1: All right.
6: Goodbye, old D-shirt. May we never meet again. Goodbye, old D-trousers, and likewise to you.
1: John, I've been thinking about Fred and his English girl.
6: What about them?
1: Losing her like that, I feel sorry for him.
6: There's something I want to tell you about that, but not now. It isn't exactly the right time.
1: Can I turn around yet?
6: For Pete's sake, no. I can't find my gray trousers. What could Fred have done with them?
1: Father!
7: This is incredible.
1: Miss? Oh, I'm shocked beyond words. And a mother, wait.
7: Man, get out of here.
2: Sir, I was just showing Mary where I was wounded.
7: I understood it was your shoulder.
1: He was shot by a .38 caliber bullet, Dad. You can be killed by that.
7: I was in the First World War. We had bullets then.
2: I know this looks peculiar, sir, but I wouldn't like you to get the wrong impression. There was somebody with us until just a few minutes ago.
1: A friend of John's. The one who saved his life.
7: I presume he was dressed.
1: Dad, this is John. You haven't even said hello to him.
7: I didn't leave a committee room in the United States Senate at a time I'm urgently needed to say hello to John. Young man, I'll thank you to put on your trousers, if not out of courtesy to my daughter, to my wife.
2: Certainly, sir.
7: Thank you.
1: Mother, why didn't you tell me you intended to come right back to New York?
7: Your mother had no such intention. It was my idea.
8: I wasn't asleep, darling, when you spoke to John. And in the morning when you urged me so to go back to Washington, Well, I didn't know what to do. I thought I'd leave it to your father.
7: You didn't leave anything to me. The way you were dawdling over your food, I knew you were concealing something. And when I accused you, you blurted it out.
8: I didn't blurt it out. I merely explained it.
7: I must say, Phyllis, I don't understand your behavior. Arranging, contriving to have your own daughter secluded with a strange young man.
1: There's nothing strange about John, Father. You've known him for years.
7: And I don't understand your behavior either. At least, I hope I don't.
1: You're imagining things that simply aren't true, Father. That's all I can say.
7: Why didn't you tell your mother he was coming home? Answer that.
1: Frankly, I wanted some time alone with him.
7: Well, that's frank enough. What for, may I ask?
1: Because the last time you saw him, you struck him and knocked him down. That's why.
7: A father is supposed to strike anyone he finds with his daughter in a hotel room.
1: He explained.

0: Day before leaving for overseas.
1: Why didn't you tell us where you were going?
0: Because I wasn't allowed to. Troop movements were a military secret.
1: I'm a member of the Military Affairs Committee. I know more important secrets than any enlisted man getting on a boat.
2: Senator McKinley, may I say something?
1: Yes.
2: I understand your feelings, sir, as a father.
1: Thank you.
2: But I took it for granted that my intentions concerning your daughter were above suspicion.
1: Well, they're not.
2: We love each other, sir.
1: I believe you do. That is why I haven't knocked you down again. But that doesn't give me any hint of your intentions.
2: Intentions? Marriage, sir.
0: You don't have to marry me, John.
1: He hasn't asked her yet?
2: Mary, what are you saying?
0: You're a free agent. You do as you please. I've no call on you to marry me. Absolutely none.
2: Of course I'm going to marry you. Senator McKinley, I love your daughter very much. I believe she loves me. I have no greater wish in life than to make her happy. I would consider it a great honor and privilege if you would give your permission for our marriage. After a suitable engagement, of course.
1: Well, you have it.
0: Oh, John, that was beautiful. You surprised me.
2: You surprised me, too. Didn't you know I was going to marry you?
0: Until the girl is asked, she's never certain. John, I've always liked you. I hope you'll be very happy.
2: Oh, thank you, Mrs. McKinley.
1: I have one thing to say. Son, I can call you son.
2: Well, please do, sir.
1: I didn't want my daughter to marry you. I fought against it with all the ammunition I had. If I had any more ammunition, I'd have kept on fighting. But after you're married, that's something else. Bygones are bygones. I'll try to be like a father to you.
2: Thank you, sir.
1: If you apply for your marriage certificate and take your blood test tomorrow morning, you can be married on Saturday, and I can be back in Washington Sunday.
2: Blood test? Now?
1: Well, yes. Why not?
2: I thought we'd be engaged a while.
0: Oh, we're engaged right now. We're going to be engaged for 3 whole days.
2: I thought a little longer, like 6 weeks.
0: 6 weeks?
2: I never heard of a 3-day engagement. I thought 6 weeks was minimum.
0: Sure.
2: I mean, socially.
0: What's the matter, dear?
2: It's hot in here, isn't it?
0: I don't think so.
1: You're not used to being in this room with your clothes on.
0: Say,
1: what? I guess I can make a joke as well as the next fellow.
3: Hello, John Locke, so I just walked on in.
0: Oh, hello, Fred. Come in.
2: Oh, Mrs. McKinley, Senator McKinley, I'd like you to meet a friend of mine, Fred Taylor.
4: How do you do, Mr. Taylor?
1: How do you do?
3: How do you do, sir?
0: Fred, you're about to be a best man. John and I are being married Saturday.
3: Saturday? Holy mackerel.
0: Well, aren't you going to congratulate us?
3: Oh, you bet, yeah. Congratulations.
2: I'm glad you're here, Fred. Senator McKinley, there's something I'd like to tell you. And with Fred here, it's a little easier for me to tell.
1: I'll go right ahead.
2: Thank you. Fred is my best friend. When I was wounded...
4: Is this the young man who saved your life?
2: Yes, he is.
4: We read all about it in your letter. Mary must have read it to us 12 times.
0: At least, dear. I hope you don't mind.
1: Of course not. That letter was also read on the floor of the United States Senate. I hope you don't mind.
2: Of course not.
4: So you don't have to explain this young man to us. Fred, you're a very brave young man.
3: Oh, thank you. Thank you very much. Say, if you folks don't mind, I wonder if I could use your telephone.
0: Yes, certainly. Just tell the operator the number you want.
3: All right, thank you.
4: Nice.
3: Hello, would you give me Butterfield 88599, please?
2: Senator McKinley, would you say I owe this man a great deal?
1: Yes, I'd say that. I think you're quite obligated to him.
2: That's it, sir. That's the word. I'm obligated to him. There's nothing I could do for him that would be too much. Nothing. That's what you're saying, sir?
1: Yes.
3: Hello, Lenoxville Hospital? Maternity ward, please. Is this maternity ward? Is Mr. Taylor again? Any news about my wife? Thank you.
2: But did you say maternity ward?
4: You're not having a baby.
0: Fred, you're married.
3: And I'm having a baby.
0: Oh,
4: no.
0: Oh, wonderful. Oh, Fred, I'm so happy for you.
2: I don't believe it.
0: I'm so happy for you, Fred.
2: Oh.
4: You two certainly are excited over this baby.
0: It isn't just a baby. Fred married.
1: Oh, I should hope so.
0: Oh, you don't understand, Daddy. He had a terribly tragic love affair, and he was able to forget. My, what a strong character you must have, Fred.
2: Character? You call that character? You were never going to forget Lily. You were going to remember her to your dying day.
3: Well, what'd you expect me to do, join a monastery?
2: Yes, you were so much in love with her, you couldn't live without her.
3: Well, it's all your fault, Jack. Don't you remember your advice? Life has to go on, you said. Well, I went on.

0: We're inviting relatives who live within a day of New York. I don't know what I'm going to say to the others.
1: Why do we get married in different cities, Mother, on a tour?
0: I must say, I never thought I'd see my only child married off surreptitiously as though we're trying to avert a scandal.
1: Surreptitiously in the mayor's office?
2: Do you feel all right, John?
3: I feel fine. Really, I do.
0: Oh, he's not very talkative today. I think he's got fuck fever. You can still back out, darling. Lots of people take out licenses and don't get married.
3: Well, might as well go ahead. We've spent the $2.
0: I did so much want a wedding with bridesmaids and organ music. And I expected to cry.
1: Oh, you cry, Mother dear.
0: It's not the same crying in the mayor's office. Come in.
4: Hello, everybody.
0: Hello, Fred. Boy or girl?
4: Not yet. The doctor thinks it ought to be today, but he won't guarantee it.
0: Oh, that's how doctors are. Now, you sit down and conserve your strength.
4: Well, she feels fine, though. Smoking and everything. Did you get your marriage license, Jack?
3: Yep.
4: And you took your blood test?
3: Yep.
4: Guess you'll be married in 3 days, huh?
3: Yep.
4: Say, was there an officer here, an army officer?
3: Why, no, I don't think so.
0: No.
4: Oh, that's funny. When I went to the Harvard Club, I thought I'd pick you up and go with you to the license bureau. Well, there was an officer there, a lieutenant.
3: What did he want?
4: He didn't say. He just asked for you. I gave him this address.
0: Who did he, John?
3: I don't know. Probably one of the officers of our division, worrying how I'm getting along.
4: Probably wants to know if he can do anything for you. Lend you money or something.
0: Why, how very nice of him.
5: I'm glad to hear you say that. We've had a great deal of talk in the Senate about enlisted men not having a high regard for their officers. I didn't believe it.
4: You didn't?
5: No, I was in the First World War, and I can tell you the enlisted men worshipped their officers.
4: What rank were you, sir?
5: I was a colonel. Now, would you say the enlisted men didn't respect and admire their officers in this war?
4: I'd say they had the same feelings toward them as they did in your day, sir.
5: Mm.
4: Exactly.
5: I'd like you to read my speech on that in the Senate. Incidentally, John, I'm sending you the congressional record as a wedding present.
3: Thank you.
5: I'm also giving you a wedding trip for a month. You and Mary can go wherever you like.
0: And read the congressional record.
6: Really, Mary? Don't you ever think of anything and then decide not to say it? You know, I think we can spend this time much more profitably checking your underpants. Come along into the bedroom.
0: All right, Mother. Goodbye, dear heart.
3: So long.
0: Dwell not on saying goodbye. It does not prolong the being together, only the party.
3: How's the Senate, sir?
5: The Senate? What about it?
3: I mean the new laws and all.
5: Well, I'm glad you asked me. I'd like your opinion. Now, what do you men think of the Fishbeck Patent Bill?
3: Well, sir, having been away 3 years...
5: Oh, yes, of course. Would you care for a drink? A little early, but this is an occasion.
3: Oh, that'd be fine.
5: Splendid.
3: Can I give you a hand?
5: No, thank you, no.
3: Fred, I'm worried. I don't think we're doing the right thing.
6: Jack, we went over for 2 hours last night.
3: I'd feel better about it if you were coming along. What am I going to do with Lily for 6 weeks?
6: You won't be in trouble, and you can make a vacation out of Reno. You can go horseback riding and fishing and lots of things.
3: Yeah, I'll bet.
6: Anyway, the important thing is for you to get out of town to stop being married on Saturday. That's the important thing.
3: Yeah, I guess so. I sure hope Lieutenant Harris can do it.
6: Jack, I couldn't get Lieutenant Harris.
4: Who'd you get?
6: No, don't get panicky.
4: Who is it?
6: Well, under the circumstances, the man I got is ideal. We need someone who can lie, a born liar, who's had practice besides. He's a natural.
4: Who'd you get?
6: O'Leary.
4: O'Leary?
6: He can do it, Jack. I rehearsed it with him 10 times.
3: You stupid jerk. O'Leary couldn't do an about-face without falling on his kisser. He'll miss up the detail, but good.
6: Jack, he was the only one I could get. He gets off over at the Paramount any time now, so it's too late to stop him. He's probably on his way over right now.
5: Is Bourbon all right with you, Clever?
4: Fine with me.
5: John?
3: Yes,
5: Hey, when?
3: When?
5: I'll get it.
6: For Pete's sake, don't be so nervous. You'll get the whole thing away.
3: Nervous? Who's nervous?

0: settled. The ceremony will be in the mayor's office Saturday morning at 11 o'clock. The mayor had a transit commission meeting, but he was kind enough to postpone it. And there will be a small reception here after the wedding. Just close friends and the family.
1: We're

in a moment, Act Two of John Loves Mary, starring Van Johnson and Nina Foch on the NBC Star Playhouse. Transcribed. We continue now with Act Two of the NBC Star Playhouse production of John Loves Mary, starring Van Johnson and Nina Foch.

0: He's probably your officer now. I'll get it.
1: Fred, O'Leary won't do. He doesn't even look like an officer.
2: Oh, don't panic, kid. I tell you, I rehearsed him 10 times. His name's Lieutenant Leroy, and he knows exactly what to say.
3: Come in, Lieutenant.
4: Why, thank you, sir. My name is Lieutenant Leroy.
3: I'm Senator McKinley. How do you do?
4: How do you do, sir? I was told I could find Sergeant Lawrence here.
3: Yes, you found him. There he is.
4: Well, how do you do, Sergeant?
1: How do you do, sir?
4: I didn't expect to find you in civilian clothes.
1: Oh, enlisted men have terminal leave now, sir. It's optional. Lieutenant, may I present Fred Taylor?
5: How do you do, Lieutenant?
3: How do you do?
6: Father, did someone... Oh, hello.
3: I'm Lieutenant Leroy and Mrs. McKinley and my daughter, Mary.
7: How do you do, Lieutenant?
6: How do you do?
3: I'm pleased to meet you. Well, something wrong with our sergeant? You're not missing a tank or anything?
4: Oh, nothing like that, sir. Lawrence, I hope you won't take this as bad news, but there's a small job the Army needs you for. I'm afraid you're in for another 60 days.
6: Oh, no, that's not fair.
4: No, it isn't.
1: 60 days?
3: Oh, that's too bad.
4: Why do they need it? We have a tremendous property disposal job to do. Captured enemy equipment, you know, the kind of thing Lawrence has been doing overseas, and we're just short of trained men.
6: But he's been overseas for 3 years. He only came back yesterday.
4: Well, I'm in the same boat myself, ma'am. It's not my decision.
6: Where does he have to go?
4: Oh, this is a storage depot in Nevada.
0: Oh, that's too bad, Jack.
1: Well, I guess there's no use crying about it.
6: Well, I'm going too. You'll be married Saturday.
4: Well, I'm afraid that's impossible. He has to leave tonight.
6: I won't stand for it. It's just too much. He's not going.
3: Well, he has to, Mary. He's been ordered to go by the United States Army.
7: Well, they'll have to come and take him. And I'd like to see you try it, Lieutenant.
3: Oh, it's not me, ma'am.
7: You go back and tell them he absolutely refuses to consider it. And if they're sensible, they'll get somebody else.
3: It doesn't work that way, ma'am. I apologize for my daughter, Lieutenant. That's all right.
1: Don't feel badly, Mary.
7: It's only for 60 days, dear.
6: It's a lifetime. I've waited 3 years already. Every girl in my graduating class has been married. Some of them have been married twice.
1: I'll write you every day, and I'll call you regularly.
6: I'm tired of letters. I want you. I'll be 60 years old, and I'll still be waiting for you to marry me.
3: Now, you're proceeding from facts to emotion, Mary.
6: Father, you're just going to stand there and not do anything?
3: Well, what do you expect me to do?
6: Well, you're a senator. Call up some of those fancy generals who are always hinting for promotions. They can get John off.
3: If there was one thing I thought I had accomplished in my lifetime, it was instilling in you the spirit of good citizenship. Now, would you like to see me use my high office to get John off?
7: You're not asking your father to do that, dear.
6: Yes, I am. The Germans are back to their wives and their sweethearts. The Italians are back. The Japs are back. The only woman in the whole world who's being kept apart from the man she loves is me. Who won the war anyhow?
1: Well, I'd better go after her.
7: Let her alone, John.
3: I'm sorry I had to bring the bad news.
8: Well, it's not your fault, Lieutenant.
7: James, do you think maybe you could call one of those nice generals?
3: Phyllis, you too.
1: I wouldn't like you to use influence, sir.
3: Thank you, at least.
7: All I know is, if this happened to Senator Mulbender, he'd use influence.
3: Well, I'm not Senator Mulbender, thank God.
7: What about Judge Daly's son-in-law? He came back from Europe 10 minutes after they stopped shooting. And don't say he didn't use influence, because I heard him mention it to a thin general at Senator Allen's cocktail party. I heard every word.
3: Well, you can do something for others, but you can't interfere for yourself.
7: Oh, certainly. Of course not. Your own family?
3: Well, I've been criticizing the War Department for 2 years. I can't ask a favor. This is just another instance of their poor management.
7: That's no satisfaction to Mary.
3: Well, it is to me. Lieutenant, may I offer you a drink?
4: Oh, why, thank you, sir.
1: Oh, that's a good idea. Let's all have one.

0: Well, fellas, now that we're alone, hand it over.
1: Hand what over?
2: We owe him $50.
1: $50 for 10 minutes? That's a little more than they're paying at the Paramount, isn't it?
0: Oh, now stop squawking. If I'd have known it was a senator, you'd have paid more.
1: Here you are.
0: Hey, this is some dump.
1: You haven't much time to get back to the Paramount and change uniforms.
0: Oh, relax. And what are you two cooking up here?
2: Nothing. I explained it all to you.
0: Oh, you don't think I believe that cock and bull story about mining business in Nevada? What's wrong with the dame?
1: Nothing's wrong with her.
0: Why, you're running?
2: He's got some business in Nevada. Mining business.
0: Malarkey. However, being we're buddies, and for old time's sake, I'm willing to take care of her while you're out of town.
1: Don't you try and get in touch with her.
2: Hey, you're supposed to be going to Nevada, too. We paid you for that.
0: Relax. I'm just getting a rise out of you. I wouldn't take that dame on a platter. Not my type. Cold cut.
1: I remember some of your types.
0: So do I. Ah, those were dames. You didn't even have to know the language.
1: You take another drink. You're going to be stumbling all over that balcony.
0: I can hold it. My men will cover up for me. I'm not just an usher there, you know.
2: What are you?
0: Are you kidding? I'm the balcony major.
1: Major at the Paramount. We knew you'd make good.
0: Don't get so high and mighty with me. I watched you two operate overseas.
2: You watched us operate.
0: Remember Lily?
1: Lily?
0: Fred, you tried to cut me out with her, didn't you? All the time I was pitching, you were giving me the needle. I know about that.
2: You're wrong.
0: Oh, yeah? I trailed you in Piccadilly for an hour one night and lost you in the blackout.
2: I never laid hands on Lily.
0: Well, the only reason you couldn't was because she wanted to get married and come to America. I got that line, only I got around it.
2: That's a lie.
0: How do you know?
2: I was with her every night.
0: Not after you went to France, you weren't. You went over 2 weeks ahead of me, you remember?
2: Why, you dirty, lying, no-good skunk.
0: Why are you so upset about Lily?
2: Now, who's upset about Lily?
1: Look, O'Leary, isn't it about time you went back to the Paramount?
0: The devil wants to hang around here anyway. I'm late as it is. Mickey Mouse is already on.
1: This way out.
0: Well, goodbye, dog faces. Take it easy. I've got sixpence. Jolly, jolly, sixpence. I've got sixpence.
2: Buddy, I guess we got you off the hook that time.
1: Yeah, if O'Leary had just one more drink, we'd have had to cart him out of here on a stretcher. Come in.
3: Pardon me, I'm looking for Sergeant Jack Lawrence.
1: I'm John Lawrence.
3: George Beechwood from the American Red Cross.
1: Yes, sir.
3: I've brought someone to see you. May I present Mrs. Lawrence?
4: Hello, Jack.
1: Lily.
4: Lily. Hello, Fred.
3: Oh, please, don't be embarrassed in front of me. I've witnessed these little reunions hundreds of times, and it's the pleasantest part of my duties.
1: Welcome to America, dear. I'm sorry you had to come here. I understood I was to go to the Red Cross.
4: I waited a whole day for you. I thought you'd run out on me.
3: When you didn't meet her, Mrs. Lawrence was quite upset.
4: Well, I thought they were sending me back to England.
3: We assured you we weren't.
4: I apologize to the gentleman.
3: He struck our Mr. Abernathy with a small suitcase.
1: I'm much obliged, Mr. Beechwood, to you and the Red Cross. Thank you.
3: All in the line of duty.
4: Thank you. You've been ever so kind.
3: You're quite welcome. And on behalf of the Red Cross, may I offer our best wishes and the hospitality of our country.
4: Well, thank you.
3: Well, goodbye and lots of luck.
1: Thanks again.
3: The Red Cross also maintains an information service for prospective mothers.
1: Well, we'll remember it. Goodbye.
3: Goodbye.
4: East side, west side. Golly. New York's just like it is in the cinema, isn't it?
1: Almost.
4: Oh, I'm so glad we're going to live in New York, Fred. I'm never going to need it.
1: Except for the trip to Reno, for the divorce, you know.
4: Can't we get the divorce in New York?
1: No.
0: But you'll love it in Reno.
4: There was a sailor on the Queen Elizabeth who told us girls we should never go west of New Jersey.
1: May I present Miss Herbish, Senator McKinley?
4: How do you do?
5: How do you do?
1: She's a friend of Fred's. He just came over from England. They were just leaving.
4: I've only been in America one day.
5: Really? How do you like it?
4: Oh, I love New York. I hope it's as nice out west.
0: Well, you're going out west?
4: Where the deer and the antelope play. You know. Tell me, what's it like west of New Jersey?
0: Republican.
1: Fred, you two'd better hurry. You don't want to be late.
2: Yeah, that's right. Come on, Lily. Goodbye, Senator.
4: It was ever so nice meeting you. Ta-ta!
5: Goodbye. John.
1: Yes, sir?
5: You're perspiring again.
1: Yes, sir.
5: Your nerves. You ought to take cold showers every morning.
1: Yes, sir, I'll do that, starting tomorrow.
4: Right this way, General. General Biddle, may I present Sergeant Lawrence?
6: How do you do, Sergeant?
7: How do you do, sir?
6: Well, so you're the young man the Army has been persecuting, huh? Well, we'll soon see about that. Senator McKinley, this is a real pleasure. I've been trying to get an appointment with you for 6 months.
5: How are you, General?
4: Father, General Biddle is going to investigate John's case. He says it seems like undue hardship. The phone hasn't rung, has it?
5: No.
4: The general has put a call into the Pentagon building.
5: Now, look here, General. I don't want anything done that smacks of favoritism.
6: Senator, I wouldn't show this boy any more favoritism than I would expect you to show me.
4: The senator understands perfectly. Hello? Yes, he's here. Your call, General.
6: Thank you. General Biddle speaking. Colonel McCoy? General Biddle. Colonel, I'm calling you from Senator McKinley's apartment. Senator McKinley. Yes, that's right. Well, what did you find out? What? Well, there's got to be a storage depot in Nevada. The sergeant I called you about is supposed to report there tonight. Certain? Colonel, there'll be a staff meeting in my office at 9 o'clock tomorrow morning. Between now and then, locate that depot.
4: What is it?
5: Missing something, General?
6: We're reorganizing the department, Senator. There's a little confusion.
5: And you can't locate a whole storage depot. How many millions of dollars of taxpayers' money does an installation like that cost, General?
4: Do you mean to say that John still has to go because they just can't find a little piece of paper in Washington?
5: A little piece of paper? They can't find a whole depot.
4: But if the Army doesn't know where the depot is, how will John know where to go?
5: John, when you get to the depot, wire the War Department you found
6: it. We'll find it, Senator. Sergeant, I take it on myself to remove you from the roster.
1: Sir, I cannot accept favoritism. I'm going to Nevada. It's the only decent thing to do.
4: John!
6: Sergeant, you're quite right. But after all, it's only a storage depot, you know. You'll be packing crates, and that's all.
1: Well, it's the principle of the thing that counts. You understand, don't you, Mary?
4: Don't you want to get married? Doesn't that mean anything to you?
1: It's my duty, Mary.
4: Duty? Who do you think you are, Nathan Hale?
1: I have to live with myself.
4: Well, live with yourself. You're not going to live with me. You don't want to marry me anyway. I've known it since the first 10 minutes you were home. You've been distracted and just plain bored. It's
1: got a lot on my mind. Didn't we agree to get married?
4: You were trapped into it. Now you don't know how to get out of it.
1: That's not true.
4: You're afraid of my father.
1: I am not afraid of your father.
4: And you're embarrassed for me. Well, you needn't be. This is only temporary, John.
1: I hope so. Well, I guess I'd better go for my railroad ticket.
5: Son, I'm sorry about all this. I want you to know that you have my admiration and sympathy. I hope that things work out happily for both you and Mary.
1: Thank you, sir. So do I.

0: Betty, is Mary in the lobby by any chance?
1: No,
0: not up here. I've been out all afternoon myself. You haven't seen her in the last 3 hours.
1: Oh, never mind, Betty. She just came in.
2: Mary, where have you been?
0: Downstairs in the bar.
2: Drinking?
0: Well, that's what the rest of them were doing.
1: Mary, this is only a lover's quarrel.
0: Mother, stop treating me as though I were a child. Mary, I don't know what to say.
3: That's too bad, Mother dear, because I was hoping you did. I could use a long mother and daughter heart-to-heart talk right here about the facts of life and why a man would rather pack crates in Nevada than be with the girl he loves.
2: He loves you, Mary. He explained about the crates. I hope you won't make a hasty decision. You've been in love with John for a long time.
0: Not this John.
2: What do you mean, not this John?
3: This is not the one I sent overseas. He would have dragged me to Nevada by my hair if necessary.
2: I know, dear. Oh, my. 3 years of writing letters and all those packages. What a waste.
3: Well, it was patriotic anyway.
2: How are you going to tell him?
3: I won't have to tell him. He'll tell me.
1: In my opinion, Mary.
2: Oh, hello, John. Where have you been?
4: I had to get my railroad ticket and get back in a uniform.
3: What time are you leaving?
4: The train leaves at 9:30. I ought to be there 15 minutes earlier.
3: Well, we can have dinner here and I'll take you to the station.
4: Oh, I'd rather you didn't, Mary. I mean, there'll be others there, a whole squad, and we'll have to fall in and all that. It's kind of embarrassing. You don't mind, do you, Mary?
3: Not at all.
4: Kissing at railroad stations, I always get a little self-conscious.
2: I like it.
4: Oh, you do? Well, we'll have to go down to Grand Central sometime.
3: Will you excuse me, John? I'd like to lie down.
4: Oh, sure. Don't you feel well?
3: I feel fine.
4: She's all right. Why is she lying down?
2: Well, I don't know. I just came back from the Paramount.
4: You went to the Paramount?
2: Yes. The senator wanted to see himself in a new deal.
4: When you go to a movie, Mrs. McKinley, where do you sit? Upstairs or down?
2: We always sit upstairs. The senator likes to smoke.
4: You sat upstairs?
2: Yes. Why?
4: Nothing. I just think it's interesting where different people sit.
2: Oh, I wish we'd been in the orchestra. There was a drunkard in the balcony.
4: A drunkard?
2: He kept singing at the top of his lungs that he had jolly, jolly sixpence. I can't understand why the usher said he'd stop him.
4: I can't either. Did the senator do anything about it?
2: Oh, he'd left by then. He and General Biddle excused themselves halfway through the picture. I don't know why. I like Dorothy Lamour.
5: Hey, Jack.
4: Hey.
5: Can I speak to you a minute?
4: Sure, come on in.
5: I think you better come out here in the hall.
4: Oh, all right. Excuse me, Mrs. McKinley.
5: Well? Where is she?
4: Who?
5: Lily. Isn't she here?
4: She's with you.
5: No, she isn't.
4: Well, what did you do with her?
5: I was driving her around in a taxi, showing her the city.
4: Did you explain about the baby?
5: Yeah, I did.
4: Well, what'd she say?
5: Plenty, but after a while, she calmed down a little. She even suggested we drive over to the hospital and see my baby.
4: It's here?
5: A boy. 7 pounds, 6 ounces.
4: Well, what about Lily?
5: I left her in the cab. Told her to wait.
4: You saved my life, and now you ruined it. Where even?
5: Oh, don't say that.
4: I don't owe you a thing. Not a thing.
5: I'm naming my kid after you. I'm going to call him John Harold Taylor.
4: He hasn't got a chance.
5: Oh, look. Remember what we've been through together? When you were wounded, I carried you in my arms like a baby.
4: You should have let me stay there.
5: I carried you 200 yards.
4: It wasn't 100. Nearer 75.
5: It was at least 200. Maybe I should have left you there.
4: I'm sorry, Fred. What did Lily say when you left her in a taxi? Did she give any hint where she'd go?
5: Hint? I don't think so.
4: What was the last thing she said?
5: Goodbye.
4: Fred, we've got to find her. Think, man. Where could she be?
5: Oh.
4: What is it?
5: I went in the 76th Street side of the hospital, and I came out of the 77th. I was so excited about my baby, I didn't know where I was.
4: She may still be sitting in that cab.
5: Knowing Lily, I doubt it.
4: Well, it's worth a try. Come on, we've got to find her.

0: Hello.
1: James, where have you been? And General Biddle, what's happened to you? Have you had an accident?
0: I was attacked by a drunken usher in the men's room of the Paramount Theater.
1: No.
0: He broke my glasses. Look at this hat.
1: Why did he do it?
0: I don't know why. He asked me whether I'd been to West Point, and I said I had. He seemed pleasant enough. I thought he was going to ask me about the football team. That's what they usually ask. And then he jumped on me.
1: Oh, heaven. I hope you struck him back.
0: Well, unfortunately, there's an article of war entitled Conduct Unbecoming an Officer. I'm not supposed to strike anybody back.
2: Not even in self-defense?
0: An officer is supposed to be able to reason with anybody.
1: Why didn't you strike him, James? You're not in uniform.
2: No, I wasn't there. I was waiting for him in the lobby. Oh, I wanted to go back. He wouldn't.
0: I could see the newspaper. General Biddle in brawl in men's room of Paramount Theater. Oh, thank you. They can fire generals.
2: Well, I gave the manager a talking to. They haven't heard the end of this.
1: I should hope not.
2: Well, I'll never mind. Oh, Mary, the mayor of New York will be here in 20 minutes.
1: Mm-hmm.
2: And half an hour from now, you're going to be a married woman.
1: Married? In half an hour?
2: You can thank General Biddle.
1: But what about having to wait 3 days?
0: That's a very good question. Who has to wait 3 days? Civilians. A soldier can be married in 1 day. And here's the permission. All signed, all sealed, all official.
2: Mary, you might thank the gentleman.
1: Thank you.
2: That's not very enthusiastic. I thought you'd have had your arms around him by now.
0: I had to sign an awful lot of papers.
1: I appreciate what you've done, General Biddle, but...
2: But what?
1: Well, I don't care to get married today, Father.
2: You don't care to get married today? What do you think you're doing, buying a hat?
1: She doesn't care to, James, that's all.
2: That couldn't be all. She's been crying into her pillow for 3 years.
1: John doesn't love her. He doesn't, Dad.
2: Oh. Oh, did he tell you that?
1: He didn't have to.
2: Well, then how do you know?
1: I know. I sensed it yesterday. I'm sure of it today.
2: Well, it seems to me, Mary, you're imagining things. But we'll soon find out. He won't marry you if he doesn't love you. Let's see if he backs out.
1: I'm not going to find out that way. It'd be too humiliating.
2: Well, you'll have to know sooner or later.
1: Not that way. Let him go to Nevada. I'll soon get a letter that he's changed his mind.
2: You're wrong, Mary.
1: I can't help it.
3: Hello, everybody.
4: Hello.
1: Hello.
3: Well, what's the matter?
1: Nothing. Nothing's the matter.
3: You feel better, Mary?
1: I'm all right.
3: You look all right. Mary, we've got 4 hours yet to train time. Would you care to go someplace for a while?
1: No, thank you.
3: We could walk in the park. It's very nice out.
1: I don't think so.
0: This is a nice time of the year for Nevada.
3: Yes, sir. I wish I didn't have to leave, Mary.
1: Did you feel you ought to go? You're doing the right thing.
3: I do, Mary.
4: I'd feel the same way in his shoes.
2: You know, this may be working out for the best. We can have a real wedding ceremony when you come back, John. As long as we have time to prepare for it. We'd make Mrs. McKinley very happy.
3: Yes, we could. I wouldn't mind a big wedding if it suits Mary.
2: Well, does it suit you, Mary? What do you say?
1: Dad, you said you had a surprise for us. What is it?
3: Surprise?
1: Oh, he wouldn't tell it to me. He was waiting for you to come back. What is it, Dad?
2: John, a soldier can be married in 1 day with Army permission and General Biddle's arrangement. What do you think of that?
3: Really?
0: Nothing to it. I only had to sign a couple of papers.
2: Mayor will be here any minute. You and Mary can get married, jump in our car, and off you go to Nevada on your honeymoon.
0: You're allowed 5 days travel time. We've even figured out the hotels you can stop at on the way.
2: You can thank General Biddle.
3: Thank you, sir.
1: I guess you better pack, Mary. You haven't much time. It won't take me long.
2: John, if something about the arrangement doesn't suit you, feel free to mention it. It's your marriage.
3: I was only looking at it from Mary's angle. Living out there in some room and my coming in only once a week.
2: Mary doesn't seem to be objecting.
3: Mary, if you want a big wedding and Mother does, well, maybe the best thing would be to wait till I come back.
2: Oh, I'm sorry, Mary. I was mistaken.
1: That's all right, Dad. I guess I was mistaken, too. Well, John? Or is it Sergeant Lawrence? I guess... The quicker the goodbyes, the less embarrassment, sir. If you don't mind, good day. It was nice knowing you. I think. Nice knowing you too, Fred.
3: I'm not going out of here, Mary.
2: I'll thank you to leave, young man.
3: No matter how this looks to you, you'll have to take my word for it. I do love you.
2: If you don't leave immediately, I'll be obliged to use force, which I will do gladly.
1: John, would you do me this one last courtesy? Please leave.
4: Lily!
5: Hey, where did you go off to?
6: I've been riding around the taxi for hours. The cabbie wants me to pay him $14.
5: Who?
6: £7. He's downstairs in the lobby waiting.
4: I'll go right down.
6: Oh, how do you do, Senator?
2: How do you do?
4: Oh, look, everybody, I'd like you to meet Lily. Lily's a friend of mine from Europe that we used
3: no,
4: to know.
3: No, she's not a friend of his. Let me tell you who she is. She's my wife, Mrs. Lawrence. That's who she is.
2: Your wife?
3: Yes, my wife. I married her for Fred to get her to America. He saved my life, and I was going to do him a favor. Was that so terrible? I couldn't help it if he had a baby.
4: I couldn't help it either.
3: I only started with one little lie, but with your help, Senator, the thing's grown and grown with mayors and generals and Pentagon buildings. And I don't know where it'll stop. It's even gotten to where Mary doesn't believe I love her. I do love her. I've never stopped loving you for one single minute. I know this is asking a great deal, but will you come to Reno with this girl and me, just the three of us, while we get our divorce? Will you please, Mary?
6: Oh, I do hope you believe he's telling the truth. He only married me to bring me to Fred.
5: I believe you.
6: If there's been any anti-panty between your John and me, may I drop dead on this very spot.
3: What do you say, Mary?
5: I'll go to Reno with you, John. With both of you.
3: Mary.
5: I'll go any place with you. To the ends of the world.
2: Why didn't you explain this to me yesterday, John?
3: I couldn't.
5: He didn't have his trousers on, Father.
4: Oh, don't take it that way, Lily.
5: I'm not crying because I'm unhappy. I like to see people in love. Maybe it's because I haven't had much luck in love myself. Fred here, and then there was my first husband. He died. He was an American, too.
4: I didn't know you were married before.
5: Well, you knew him. He was in your company. Lieutenant Victor O'Leary.
4: Well, Larry? Oh, no.
5: As soon as he got a job, he was going to send for me. And then I got a lovely letter from his mother telling me he passed away. Double pneumonia. And his dying words were, send my love to Lily and tell her I'll see her up there.
3: Up there, in the balcony, he must have meant. Lily, would it cheer you up to see a movie? For instance, Blue Moon with Dorothy L'Amour?
5: Oh, she's one of my favorites.
3: Fred, take Lily down to the Paramount.
4: You bet I will. And I'm going to introduce her to a friend of mine. The Balcony Major. Folks, there's going to be a peach of a show at the Paramount today.
3: Goodbye, Lily. Have a good life.
5: Thanks ever so. You know, America's just the way it is in the cinema. Never a dull moment.
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0: Will you have the polo, dear Liza? Dear Liza, will you have the polo, dear Liza? Polo.
1: How very kind of you, dear Henry. I most certainly will. I'll have three or four or maybe more.
0: But you take me old tube.
1: Because they happen to be my tube of polo, dear Henry. Have one. Mm.
2: On your last trip, did you discover what the Earth people eat? 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They peel them with their metal knives. Boil them for 20 of their minutes. Then they smash them all to bits. They are clearly the most primitive people.
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6: Look, duckling, forget this famous stuff. That's what's wrong with all you kids. You want everything. How about wanting nothing? The girl who doesn't want to be a movie star, who doesn't want a husband, doesn't want money. You'll set a new standard for American women. The girl who doesn't want anything. And I'll be your agent for free.

0: With a moment from Let Me Do the Talking by Richard Mayland, we invite you to Studio One, a full hour of dramatic entertainment from radio's most celebrated playhouse. And now to introduce tonight's great story, here is the director of Studio One, Fletcher Markle.
1: Just for a moment, let me do the talking about Richard Mayland's new novel of the same name, which is tonight's story. It's a behind-the-scenes, inside-the-agent portrait of the literary business, air-conditioned for Studio One by Vincent McConnor, and its main concern is a young man who came to be known as the Agent Gabriel. However, Mr. Charles Gabriel Batchelor, who moves with the speed of light through publishing and promotional circles, is better off introducing himself, and you'll hear from him in just a moment. Mr. John Garfield, who is the first of a series of Hollywood stars to appear on Studio One, and who is impersonating the Agent Gabriel tonight, needs no introduction whatsoever. All the way from his first appearances with Broadway's Group Theater to his current appearances in the films Body and Soul and Gentleman's Agreement, Mr. Garfield's distinctive talents have been self-explanatory. Principally involved also tonight are Mercedes McCambridge as Bridget, Hedley Rennie as Nathaniel, and Raymond Edward Johnson as Drew Dorfield. Please to begin.
0: John Garfield stars in Fletcher Markle's production of Let Me Do the Talking by Richard Mayland.

0: And you think 125 grand is enough for Termaline?
1: Now look, Gabriel, we
0: Wait a minute, let me do the talking. Hemingway got 150 for his last one, and that was when prices were lower.
1: But Gabriel,
0: this book is today's number one bestseller today, not 10 years ago.
1: All right, Gabriel, what's your price?
0: I'm not setting a price yet. What's your offer?
1: I have to check with the Hollywood office and phone you back.
0: You do that.
2: Gabriel, it's 6:30.
0: I know, Sarah. Where's that contract for Doubleday?
2: Here it is. Just finished typing it.
0: Tuck it in my briefcase, will you? I'll check it over in bed tonight.
2: What about all these manuscripts?
0: Put them in, too.
2: Well, what'll I do with this one by Miss Folger?
0: Which one is that?
2: The lady from Colorado Springs who writes about life and love in old New England.
0: Oh, yes, that. Send it back to her with a letter. Keep on writing, but write about things she knows about. If she's ever in New York, which I trust is most unlikely, tell her to drop in and have a chat with me and scribble. You know what to tell her.
2: You're going straight to Mr. Dorfield's party?
0: As the crow flies. Am I late now? Where's my hat?
2: Which hat do you want tonight, your Homburg or the light gray?
0: My mood is one of disinterested detachment.
2: Oh, that's the brown felt.
0: Right, the brown felt.
2: Here you are.
0: May I go now?
2: Good night, Mr. Gabriel.
0: Good night, duckling.
3: Excuse me.
0: Well, hello. You know, this is why I like parties.
3: Why?
0: Sometimes, well, something always happens. Somebody has a fight, or somebody spills information that I've been trying to find out, or I meet somebody like you. What was it you wanted to ask me?
3: Could you tell me, over there, isn't that Mr. Dorfield, the novelist?
0: Drew Dorfield in the flesh. Don't tell me you want his autograph.
3: I just wanted to know if it was he.
0: Drew Dorfield, author of the nation's top bestseller, Termaline. Have you read it?
3: Not yet.
0: There are probably only two people in this crowd who've read it, the author and me. I've read it because I'm his agent. What'd you say your name is?
3: Barbara Jean Mudge.
0: Barbara Jean Mudge. And you're from Middletown, Ohio?
3: Galena, Illinois.
0: That's what I said.
4: Well, everybody having a good time? Oh, there you are, Gabriel. I've got to talk to you.
0: Hello, Drew. This young lady wants to know if it's really you.
4: Of course it's me. Leave it to Agent Gabriel to find the prettiest girl in the entire room.
3: Thank you.
4: Look, Gabriel, I've got to make like a host for another 10 minutes. Why don't you two go someplace quiet? How about that Russian restaurant next door? I'll join you there.
0: Shall we do that, duckling?
3: If you wish.
4: Good. Meet you in 10 minutes.
0: What'd you say your name is?
3: Barbara Jean.
0: Mudge, I remember.
3: Why do we take this cab? I thought Mr. Dorfield said he'd meet us someplace next door.
0: You'd be very foolish to do what Mr. Dorfield says. Drew's my client, but he's not a man to be trusted, not with a girl.
3: No?
0: He's married and has 4 children, one of them about your age. Dorfield's old enough not to want to treat you like a father or a brother. You say you're from Middletown, Ohio?
3: Galena, Illinois.
0: And you're in New York because you want to be an actress.
3: How did you know?
0: I always know. In fact, I could tell you quite a lot about yourself. You live in a quiet hotel for women only.
3: The Three Arts Club.
0: When somebody takes you to 21 or to the store club, you write home about it. But more often, you eat at a cafeteria alone. Am I boring you?
3: Oh, no.
0: I'm glad to hear that, duckling. It's wonderful to talk to a girl who listens. Here we are. My favorite hideaway, Joe and Rosita's Romance and Ravioli. How's your diet, Greg?
3: It has little pieces of ice in it.
0: That's the way it's supposed to be. We'll order food later. Promosquito and melon and maybe some veal chops parmigiano.
3: I don't even know what they are.
0: Well, it's about time you did.
3: What about Mr. Dorfield? Won't he be worried when he can't find us?
0: Who cares? Playing tricks on Drew Dorfield is one of life's little compensations. Harmless tricks, of course.
3: You said you're Mr. Dorfield's agent.
0: That's right.
3: Never knew a literary agent. What do you do?
0: Well, never ask a man to tell you about his business.
3: I'm sorry.
0: Suppose he's a broker or a stamp collector. You'd let yourself in for a half hour of boredom. Did someone advise you to ask that question of a man?
3: No, why?
0: I just wanted to be sure. For a moment, I thought you were going to pull that one about I must meet such interesting people in my work. I'm glad you didn't say that. I'm glad that I'm entirely a new thing to you.
3: Oh.
0: You're sure you want to know what a literary agent does? You're not just trying to intrigue me.
3: Who's that man?
0: What man?
3: Near the bar. He's been watching us ever since we came in.
0: Oh, that wolf. Hello, Tony. That's Anthony Code, one of my clients. Used to be a foreign correspondent. Now he talks on the radio and writes a book every year.
3: I've heard of him.
0: Barbara Jean Mudge of Chillicothe, Ohio. I've heard of, has heard of Anthony Code, but has she read any of his books?
3: No, I haven't.
0: Publicity has made Anthony Code famous. Publicity, nothing else. He's a celebrity, and so Barbara Jean Mudge of Chillicothe, Ohio would like to meet him.
3: You keep saying I'm from Ohio. I'm from Illinois.
0: I beg your pardon. Don't tell me you're from Chicago, Illinois. You're not feverish enough.
3: Galena, Illinois.
0: Barbara Jean, are you happy in your career?
3: Oh, well, I...
0: Is there anything that could be done for you by one who knows everybody who has some influence?
3: Well, I don't...
0: Are you in love? Do you want to be in love? And what are you doing at Drew Dorfield's party?
3: Oh, well, I just happened to be passing.
0: Passing where?
3: In the hall.
0: In the hall?
3: I go to a dramatic school on the same floor. I was on my way home and a crowd of people got off the elevator and sort of swept me into Mr. Dorfield's studio.
0: You know what, Barbara Jean Mudge?
3: What?
0: I like you.
3: I'm glad.
0: I'm going to be your agent. For free, too. No commission, just for love. Let me see now. What would you like to be? A glamour girl? Researcher for Time magazine? Or would you rather be a fashion scout?
3: I want to be an actress.
0: Of course, I forgot.
3: Like Helen Hayes, if it's not asking too much.
0: I don't think you'll be Helen Hayes for a long time, though.
3: Oh, I don't expect to be famous immediately.
0: I'm glad to hear it. You know, there are two things wrong with you.
3: Yes?
0: First, you don't really care whether you're an actress or not.
3: But I do.
0: You just want to be famous. That's all, famous. Well, that's easy. Take a gun and shoot me. Or go over and sit on Tony Coe's lap. You'll be famous. Look, Duckling, forget this famous stuff. That's what's wrong with all you kids. You want everything. How about wanting nothing? That's it. What a beautiful idea. The girl who doesn't want to be a movie star, doesn't want a husband, doesn't want any money. You'll set a new standard for American women. The girl who doesn't want anything.
3: I want to be an actress.
0: Oh, yeah, so you said.
3: What's the other thing?
0: The other thing?
3: You said there were two things wrong with me.
0: The other way is the way you look.
3: What's wrong with the way I look?
0: You're just young, flat, insipid, colorless, no personality or character, nothing but beauty.
3: Is that bad?
0: Bad. Did you know beautiful girls have a harder time than ugly girls?
3: Do they?
0: Men don't marry beauty. They're afraid of it. Think it's too expensive, too troublesome. We've got to tone your beauty down. More like Dorothy McGuire. Scruffy shoes, moppy hair, any old rag for a dress. No makeup. A hat that's been gnawed for 3 days by a dog.
3: I think maybe I have to go.
0: But what about dinner?
3: It's getting late.
0: Look, Duckling, don't worry about Gabriel. I talk wild, but I mean well. We'll have taxi. No passes. No tricks at all. And you'll save the dollar you were to spend for dinner.
3: 80 cents. All right. I'll stay.
5: How are you, Gabriel?
0: Hello, Tony. Like you to meet Bridget.
5: Hi, Bridget.
3: Hello.
5: Bridget what?
0: Just Bridget. Haven't you heard about her?
5: Not yet, but from the look of her, I expect to. And I'll be listening.
0: You do that.
3: Why did you call me Bridget?
0: Bridget's your name, that's why. I change everybody's name. Now then, Bridget, I know a guy who's trying to become a big-time model agent. Monty Emmerich. All he needs is one really standout girl. Do you follow me?
3: I think so.
0: Bridget. Bridget, do you approve of me? Do you like me perhaps a little? Are you having any fun?
3: I'm having a fine time. Only...
0: Only what?
3: I'm hungry.
0: Well, why didn't you say so, Duckling? Let's eat. Let's eat.
6: Mr. Gabriel's office. No, I'm sorry. Mr. Gabriel isn't in at the moment. This is his secretary. Yes, I'll have him call Mr. Truesdale. Thank you.
0: Morning, Sarah.
6: Good afternoon, Mr. Gabriel.
0: No cracks. I overslept.
6: Mr. Dorfield's phoned 3 times. Said you ducked out on his party, and will you call him right away?
0: Remind me to phone him later. Anything else?
6: Collier's called about that short story. And did you notice a blonde young man sitting in the outside office? He says that his father...
0: Before I forget, phone Monty Emmerich. I found a girl I want him to look at. Fix an appointment for tomorrow. Tell him I'll bring her myself.
6: Who's the girl?
0: Curiosity. Sarah, take a letter. Dear Ben.
6: Ben who?
0: Ben Groats.
6: I remember. 2 years ago, he ran out on you.
0: Remember? He didn't need an agent. After I'd built him up and worked my elbows out... wrangling that contract for his lousy book.
6: I certainly do.
0: Well, I just ran into him on Park Avenue. Wants me to take him back. Can't get along without me. Okay, here we go. Dear Ben, it was a pleasant surprise, underline was, to meet you again after these many months. I've been giving our conversation a little thought, and I'd be glad to discuss it further with you, except that, scribble. Give him that thing about how busy I am, the demands on my time, scribble. You know, Sarah, make him feel good, but don't let him think that I have won any part of him. Now, what was it you said about somebody in the outer office?
6: This young man. Says he's Nat Peck's son.
0: Well, I didn't know old Nat had a son.
6: Well, he could, of course, be an imposter.
2: calls himself Nathaniel Hawthorne Peck.
0: Well, show him in.
7: Yes, Mr. Gabriel.
0: And don't forget, call Monty Emmerich right away about the girl.
7: Right away, Mr. Gabriel. Will you come in, Mr. Peck?
8: Thank you. Mr. Gabriel?
0: That's right.
8: I'm Nathaniel Peck. I think you know my father.
0: Everybody knows Nat Peck. Sit down. What can I do for you?
8: Oh, frankly, sir, I'm looking for a business connection. Something in the agency line. Your name was suggested to me.
0: Oh, your father?
8: No. A matter of fact, Dad wanted me to come in with him.
0: Hmm. Well, why don't you? He's one of the biggest literary agents in the business.
8: Oh, I couldn't, you know. That would smack of nepotism.
0: Well, why'd you come to me?
8: I've heard about you, how you get around, never miss a trick. I admire that sort of thing. Between you and me, Dad's a bit on the fuddy-duddy side, but I think you've got the most up-and-coming literary agency in the business. Frankly, I'd like to be in with you.
0: Well, I'm pretty much of a one-man organization.
8: Well, that's exactly the point. I don't want to go with one of the big agents. It seems to me that with my talents...
0: What talents are you referring to, Mr. Peck?
8: Well, contact work, that sort of thing. People like me, I'm told. I think I could bring you some new clients.
0: You know anything about writing?
8: Well, I turn out a short story now and then, a bit of verse, essays. And, of course, through my father, I've gotten to know most of the top writers personally.
0: Are you married?
8: No, sir.
0: You have an English accent. Why is that?
8: I was educated in England.
0: Mr. Peck, I have an idea I might be able to use you.
8: Yes?
0: Let's not talk anymore today. I want to think about this. Suppose you drop back tomorrow around this same time. We'll discuss it then, right?
8: Right-ho.
0: Exactly.
9: Sit down, Mr. Gabriel. Sit down.
0: Thank you, Nat.
9: I didn't recognize your name when you phoned. I've checked on you. You handled Drew Dorfield, right? And that bestseller of his, Tourmaline, right?
0: I handled Dorfield and approximately 30 other authors. Of course, my little business can't compare with yours. But...
9: Dorfield's the only one worth the trouble. He must bring you in $20,000 a year.
0: No use trying to tempt him, Nat. Dorfield's been with me a long time. We're old friends, and he's not changing agents.
9: Now, what's this you said over the telephone about my son?
0: He wants to come in with me.
9: Oh, wants to spend my money buying in with you, eh? Your money buying up all the nightlife in New York. I presume he's promised to hand a number of my clients over to you.
0: Why should I want to hand any of your clients? I've got all I can handle.
9: Well, what do you want with me?
0: Look, Nat, I think I understand this problem. Your son has been a problem, hasn't he?
9: Yes. Yes, he has.
0: Frankly, I don't want him in with me any more than you want him with you. I don't think he'll ever make an agent, but he might make a client.
9: Client? What are you talking about?
0: It would take a lot of work, time, and money, and I'm willing to put in the work and the time.
9: Come to the point.
0: Nat's a good-looking boy. On the lecture platform, he cut quite a figure with the women's club. He has a good voice. I believe I can make a personality out of him.
9: What kind of a personality?
0: I'll have to give it a little study, work out something that could bring credit to your name.
9: And money to your pockets.
0: We might make him as famous as Admiral Byrd or Trader Horn. Of course, you'll have to write a book.
9: Well, the boy's done a little writing.
10: But, this job would need a real expert. I'd like to borrow your man, Gregory, to do it. It'll have to be something solid. I'll furnish the ideas, tell the ghostwriter what to write. I'll also need your publicity department for the build-up and your influence to get the book published.
9: Mr. Gabriel, I've been an agent for a good many years, but I've never tried to sell talent where talent didn't exist.
10: How do you know your son isn't talented?
9: Well, I...
10: You couldn't stand in his way, would you? All he needs is a little help. You keep Gregory on your staff to help your writers polish up their stuff. What do publishers have editors for if not to help writers? Frankly, I can't see your objection. Of course, I could take the boy in with me and sell him a piece of my business and make him an agent. In time, I could teach him all the angles.
9: Hold on. I don't like your scheme, but I can't stop you from carrying it out. I can't dictate to Nathaniel either. If he wants to do this, he'll do it. But I do not want him in the literary agency business, either with me or with a competitor.
10: Then you won't oppose me if I turn him into a personality instead of an agent.
9: No, I won't oppose you.
10: And you'll let me have your man, Gregory, to ghostwrite your son's book?
9: Yes, you can have him.
10: Wonderful. Now, how about some lunch?
9: I never eat in the middle of the day. Good afternoon, Mr. Gabriel.
10: And a very good afternoon to you.
7: So you got just what you wanted from old man Peck?
10: Including Gregory, his top ghostwriter.
7: I don't know how you do it. Oh, by the way, don't forget to phone Mr. Dorfield. He's been calling every half hour.
10: Any word from Hollywood about his book?
7: Well, there's a wire from Joe Harris sitting right in front of you.
10: Didn't see it. Well, interest in Tourmaline, hot as a firecracker, due to my campaign around studio, his campaign. Suggest we set asking price around $300,000 and settle for $250,000. He suggests. My efforts to sell book have caused terrific excitement. his efforts. In view of this, I believe we should split 50-50. Well, I'll be a little Tommy Tittlemouse, that Santa Monica sunbather. Take a wire, Sarah.
3: Yes, Mr. Gabriel.
10: Mr. Joseph Harris, Hollywood. Dear Mr. Harris, get that, Sarah, Mr. Book excites studios because number one bestseller needs no build-up. Stop. I have not yet and probably never will appoint a Hollywood representative for this book. Stop. I am exclusive agent and will set price when I am ready to do so. Stop. Sign it, Gabriel.
3: You're pretty mean to him. He's helped you through some nice picture deals.
10: Well, all right, take out the mister. But let the wire stand it is. No, well, add one more line. What's got into you, Joe? That'll let him see I'm still a friend, but he better not go too far.
3: Well, you may need him before you're through with this deal. If Hollywood wants Dorfield's novel, every agent out there will be trying to cut you out.
10: Maybe you better call Dorfield back. Tell him I've been out of town all morning, or I would have phoned and asked him to have dinner with me tonight. And...
4: I thought you'd be here.
10: Uh-oh.
4: Why wouldn't you talk to me on the phone?
10: Dorfield? Oh, I just... I'm telling Sarah to call you, ask you to meet me for dinner.
4: Where have you been all day? I phoned a dozen times.
10: Oh, I had to run down to Philadelphia, a conference with the post people. Only just got back.
3: Mr. Gabriel, I'll send this wire.
4: No. What is it, Drew? What is it? Anything wrong? I wish I knew. My nerves are shot. Been like this all week.
10: Well, sit down, my boy. Sit down. Relax.
4: I can't. I've got to pace. Got to work things out.
10: The book's gotten you down, hasn't it?
4: What are you talking about?
10: Look, Thormaline's a bestseller, but we both know it's a potboiler.
4: It's nothing of the sort. People like it.
10: Sure, they do. Everybody likes it, but you and me and the critics.
4: All right, all right.
10: Drew, why don't you take a good solid year on your next book?
4: What next book? I may never write another. It's not an idea in my head.
10: What's really worrying you is what I just said. Thormaline's a potboiler, and you don't like to admit it.
4: Thormaline's the number one bestseller. I sweat blood on that book. It's no masterpiece, maybe, but it's certainly not a potboiler.
10: I say it is.
4: You know so much about writing, why aren't you an editor or a publisher?
10: I'm an agent, if you don't mind.
4: Why don't you write something yourself? I'll tell you why. You can't. You don't know what it takes to sit in front of a sheet of paper and make people come out of it. You haven't the foggiest idea what it takes.
10: Maybe not.
4: Money, but... that's all you think of. The agent Gabriel is only interested in making me go on writing so he can get his commission. That's all you care about. Hmm? Why don't you say something?
10: Potboiler.
4: Huh? Well, yeah, I know it is. Tells me the truth, and I hate you for it. I hate your guts. You didn't steal that girl from under my nose. What'd you do with her? Grab her yourself?
10: You mean the one at the party? Bridget? Well, she's my client.
4: Client, my eye. Never yet saw a woman writer with that kind of look. What's she ever written?
10: She's not a writer. Bridget's a model.
4: A model? Well. Gabriel, you're a genuine rascal. You know that, don't you?
10: Come on. I'll buy you a drink and tell you about Bridget. It's quite a story.

0: I hope none of my clients see me riding through Central Park in this open barouche.
1: Moonstruck.
2: I wanted to do this ever since I came to New York. Only I could never afford it.
1: How long have you been in New York, Bridget?
2: This is my second year.
1: Do you think you're getting anywhere?
2: My teachers at the academy say I could take a small part in a play. Only somebody would give me a small part.
1: Bridget should never take a small part.
2: Are you going to call me Bridget all the time?
1: Why not? It fits you. It's a healthy name, like pigtails and apple red cheeks and new moon hay. You couldn't be a star if you were Barbara Jean Mudge.
2: But don't I need a last name?
1: Serena doesn't. Annabella doesn't. Hildegard doesn't. Say, haven't you done something to your hair?
2: I change it all the time. I like to be different people.
1: What perfume do you use, duckling?
2: Just soap. That's all. I don't like it. What was that for?
1: That was for getting it over with. I knew I'd want to kiss you sooner or later. If the subject comes up again, we're over the first hurdle, see?
2: I see.
1: Richard, can you sing?
2: What's that have to do with your kissing me?
1: I'm in a mood to hear some singing, and I can't carry a tune myself. You sing, don't you?
2: Not very well.
1: But actresses often have to sing.
2: I don't know the words to most songs.
1: Oh, that's too bad.
2: There's an old Christmas carol I think I could remember.
1: Go ahead, remember.
2: I haven't thought of it in a long time.
1: Think of it.
2: Not since I was a little girl. I don't know what made me think of it now.
1: Sing it to me, duckling.
2: I learned it in school. My father always liked to hear me sing.
1: Good Lord, do I remind you of your father? Is that why you remembered it?
2: Oh, no. My father wears glasses. He runs a hardware store back in Galena.
1: Never mind about your father. What's the song of yours called?
2: Oh, it's the 12 Days of Christmas, I think.
1: Go ahead, sing it.
2: Well,

0: On the first day of Christmas, my true love sent to me partridge in a pear tree. On the second day of Christmas, my true love sent to me two turtle doves and a partridge in
1: a pear tree. That's a very funny song.
0: It's not supposed to be. Maybe it's the way I sing it.
1: No, I like the way you sing it. Go on, sing it some more.

0: I was wrong, duckling. It's not a funny song. It's a very sweet song.
1: On the fourth day of Christmas, my true love sent to me

0: flute. I
1: Who does an apology?
2: Was that you singing in here?
1: Was I, sir? Well, what do you know?
2: Well, I know something's changed you. That's what I know.
1: Sarah, I'm humdrum this afternoon. Can't you invent something with a different flavor? This whole office is humdrum. What's the matter?
2: I don't know, Mr. Gabriel.
1: When's Bridget coming in?
2: Who?
1: Bridget. You were supposed to call her and tell her we were seeing Monty Emmerich this afternoon.
2: Miss Mudge will be here at 4:30. Young Mr. Peck is here now with his ghost, Mr. Gregory. They already knew each other, so I didn't have to introduce them.
1: If Bridget comes before they leave, put her in one of the other offices. I'd rather not have her run into young Mr. Peck.
2: Why not?
1: Bridget is a very young girl, and I just don't like the boy's charm. You fell for it yourself.
2: I did not.
1: I saw you. So we'll just keep Bridget away from Prince Charming. Understand?
2: She must be something special to get you so worked up.
1: Oh, she's just an ordinary girl, Sarah. Quite ordinary. Wait a minute. Maybe you can tell me something.
2: I doubt it.
1: What happens when you take a girl like that and make her into some other kind of a girl? For instance, who would you rather be like if you were not yourself?
2: What?
1: I'm serious. Who would you like to be like if you weren't you?
2: Well, I'm not complaining.
1: I know that. I wouldn't have you any different, believe me. But you'd like to be different, wouldn't you?
2: I would not.
1: All right, so you won't play. Just tell me this. Which do I look like, Pygmalion or Svengali?
2: Who are they, ballet dancers?
1: As I mentioned before, it's a humdrum day. Show Mr. Peck in and his ghost.
2: Yes, Mr. Gabriel.
1: And keep Bridget out of that boy's way.
2: Well, I'll try, Mr. Gabriel.
3: Hello there, Mr. Gabriel. How are you?
1: Sorry I have to keep you waiting. There was a call from Hollywood. Sit down.
3: Oh, how are you, Gregory?
4: Not too bad.
5: I can't say I wasn't impatient, waiting out there, wondering what you'd decided about me.
1: All right. Here's what I have decided. I'm going to take you on.
5: You are?
1: But not as a member of the firm, no. I'm going to make you a personality. You're going to be bigger than John Gunther.
5: Am I?
1: Yes, sir. We're going to do it together. You and I, and you too, Gregory.
4: Glad to help.
1: Gregory, I read that last job you did.
4: General Holcomb's memoirs?
1: Wonderful, wonderful, wonderful. Don't know how he did it. You caught the old boy's spirit better than he could have done it himself.
4: Well, thanks.
1: And you're going to do the same thing for our boy.
5: What am I supposed to write?
1: That's what we have to decide this afternoon. First, we'll do a magazine article, something with dynamite in it, something that we can plan in Curio magazine that'll attract all the book publishers, if it's sensational enough. I've got it. Yes. We'll blast American education. You're an American who was educated both here and abroad, so apparently you'll know what you're talking about.
5: Yes, but so far as
1: you blast the low-salary paid American teachers, the standardization, the ivory-covered nonsense of our universities, and you'll praise British education. Start a first-class controversy.
5: But I really didn't like school in England.
1: So what? After this magazine article, you'll do a book. You'll go on a lecture tour like Anthony Coate, all those women's clubs. What do you think, Gregory? Can you do a job on this?
4: Sure, I was in England once. Went to Shakespeare's birthplace.
1: There's your inspiration. Couldn't ask for a better inspiration than that.
4: Sure. I'll write the magazine article tonight.
1: We'll plant it in Curio magazine tomorrow, and then there'll come the headline. Let's see. What do we

0: call this article? Something with a wallop. Huh? How about this? The Great American Moron.
1: Not bad.
0: That's it. Every kid knows what a moron is. That's what we'll call it, boys. The Great American Moron. Monty, this is Bridget.
2: Hello, Bridget.
3: Hello.
0: I brought it to you as I said I would. Well, how do you like her looks?
2: What's her last name?
0: No last name.
2: Why not?
0: Showmanship, Monty. Showmanship.
2: So what do I do with her?
0: You take her on, put her through the hoops. Let her make you famous. Sit down, Bridget. You handle some classy models, Monty, but you're not in big time, right?
2: One girl won't put me in the big time.
0: One girl will if she's Bridget, and I'll tell you why. Don't mind this shop talk, duckling. It concerns you.
3: I'm listening.
0: Monty, people would like to see character in their beauty. Not rubber stamps, but a real human being. You're going to make Bridget a symbol of the plain Janes of America. There are millions of girls who do the best they can with what they got.
2: But she's not plain. She's a knockout.
0: Of course she's a knockout, but she prefers to be plain. If she were really plain, we'd get nowhere. But we only say she's plain. I've already got Tony Cole curious about her. We'll plant her first pictures in Life magazine. Dorfield, the novelist, will introduce her on some radio show. You'll have a ready-made celebrity on your hands, Marty. Then comes the final irresistible touch. We'll say that she's reluctant to do any modeling.
4: See, and that'll make your customers fall over themselves to get to her. What are you saying, Monty?
2: Well, what can I lose? We'll photograph her tomorrow.
4: I knew you'd take her on, Monty.
2: She's okay, this girl. I like her.
0: I like her, too. Don't tell her, Monty, but I like her a lot.
3: I heard what you said.
0: Never believe anything you hear, duckling, especially when you hear me say it.
3: Then you didn't mean what you said?
0: I meant it, all of it, but just the same, don't you believe a word of it.
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0: 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Signed, Gabriel. Be sure to send a copy of that to Joe Harris, will you?
1: Yes, Mr. Gabriel.
0: That'll show him. And every other agent in Hollywood who's running things. Sarah, you know what? You can't trust some of these agents.
2: Gabriel, $300,000 is a lot of money.
0: What's the matter, Dorfield? Don't you want it?
2: Of course I want it. Can you get it?
0: It may take time, but I'll get it.
2: Meanwhile, I think I'll go up to Great Barrington for a week.
0: Oh, you going to start on a new book?
2: I don't know. Hope so.
0: Well, let me know when you find out. What's on my schedule this afternoon, Sarah?
1: Mr. Code phoned while you were out to lunch.
0: I'll call Tony later.
1: Oh, and here's a wire from that woman out in Colorado Springs.
0: What woman in Colorado Springs?
1: Ethel Folger, spelled with two F's. The one you told her write about things she knows about.
0: And what's her trouble?
1: Well, she says, your encouragement has inspired me to start new novel about the Black Hills stop. We'll bring first draft to New York for your opinion and advice.
0: Another visiting authoress who will want to see Oklahoma. Send her a wire. Delighted to learn you are starting new book. Scribble, scribble, scribble. You know, anything else?
1: Mr. Peck's waiting to see you.
0: Nathaniel? We'll send the boy in.
1: Oh, yes, Mr. Gabriel. Come in, Mr. Peck.
3: Thanks, Sarah. Well, Gabriel, looks like we've done it.
0: Done what?
3: Don't tell me you haven't seen my article in Curio magazine.
0: Oh, that. I saw it yesterday before it hit the stand.
3: They've even printed my picture.
0: Well, that is what is known as the build-up. Any reactions yet?
3: Yes. I've been asked to speak before a class in writing at New York University and to discuss what's wrong with American university life.
0: That should be worth a few headlines.
3: Somebody phoned and asked if I had an agent. When I told him you were, he just hung up. I think he was an agent, too.
0: Well, good boy. What about your father?
3: I saw Dad this morning. He thought the article was swell. Seemed to be very proud of his offspring, for once.
0: All right. Now, you and Gregory want to get started on an outline for the book. Expand the magazine article. Compare British public schools with American private schools. Blast all those antiquated textbooks and... Yes, Sarah?
4: Miss Mudge is here to see you.
0: Oh, Bridget. Well, all right. Send her in. One of my other clients... you don't mind.
3: Of course.
5: Oh, Gabriel.
0: Come in, duckling.
5: Why didn't you tell me life was going to have my pictures today?
0: Matter of fact, I forgot.
5: Here, just look at them.
0: Oh, this is Mr. Peck, Bridget.
6: How do you do, Bridget?
5: Hello, Gabriel. How do you like them?
0: Well, life seems to have done all right by you.
6: Are all these pictures of you?
5: Three whole pages. I've had the most exciting day, Gabriel. I didn't even know my pictures were in the magazine until people at school started calling me the cliché kid.
0: Young, model... demonstrates everybody's favorite cliches.
6: Oh, these are splendid.
5: You think so? What about you, Gabriel? What do you think?
0: Not bad. Look at you, duckling. Tickled pink. Pretty as a picture. Higher than a kite.
5: I tried to reach you, Gabriel, but I kept getting so many calls at school that they finally wouldn't let me use the phone anymore.
0: Who called you? Anybody important?
5: All kinds of people. There was one man wanted me to meet him at City Hall at 3 o'clock to get a marriage license.
0: The usual crackpots.
5: Somebody even phoned all the way from Hollywood.
0: Oh, yes? Who?
5: Somebody named Dow.
0: Al Dow. He never sleeps. What'd you tell him?
5: To call you.
0: What did he say to that?
5: He said you're old friends.
0: We're old enemies.
5: He wanted to know if I was under contract to you, and I told him I wasn't under contract to anybody, and then he got excited, and he asked me to come out to Hollywood.
0: So you told him you'd be right out, huh?
5: Don't be silly.
0: If it wasn't too much trouble, I'd fly out there and punch him in the nose. Well, you two, it looks as though you're on your way to fame and fortune.
6: I certainly hope so, for both of us.
0: Nathaniel, you'll get Gregory going on that book. We'll sell it to the publisher from the Outline, and I'll come down and hear you talk this to this writing class at New York University and lay out a speaking tour for you.
6: Well, good.
0: Bridget, we'll see what offers start coming in as a result of this life spread. I'll get you on a radio program next week and maybe a part on in a Broadway show.
5: Oh, Gabriel, you're wonderful.
0: Oh, me? I haven't even begun to start yet.

0: I like this place. Brings out the gypsy in me.
1: I'm glad.
0: Is there anything wrong? You aren't saying much tonight.
1: Bridget, why wouldn't you go to Hollywood?
0: To leave you? Don't be silly.
1: So that's it.
0: There's Mr. Code coming in.
1: Every place we go, we run into Tony Code.
2: Hi there. Well, young lady, I saw you in life today. Wonderful pictures.
0: Thank you.
1: Wonderful girl.
2: Gabriel, I have an idea for a radio show I want to talk to you about. Phoned you at the office.
1: Meant to call you back, but got involved.
2: I'll drop by and see you one day this week.
1: Oh, you do that. You do that.
2: See you in the magazine, Bridget.
0: I hope so. I like him.
1: Tony's all right.
0: I like you, too. Even if you are quiet tonight.
1: I'm too happy to make any noise. Don't think I've ever been as happy as this before.
0: I want to make you happy always.
1: Nobody's happy always.
0: I think I am. But I'm so crazy about just being alive that sometimes I think it can't last. Sometimes I think I'm not entitled to it.
1: Everybody's entitled to it. Haven't you read the Constitution? Only there are 10 million different ways to be happy. I like it this way.
0: I like it, too.
1: Another daiquiri?
0: Not just now. Gabriel, is something bothering you?
1: No.
0: I never knew you to be like this before.
1: I've been trying to decide something.
0: About what?
1: About you. I don't know what to do about you.
0: I want to help.
1: Bridget, I'm very fond of you.
0: I love you, Gabriel.
1: Not so fast.
0: Why not?
1: Well, it's not supposed to be done so quickly.
0: Oh.
1: I love you too, but that's different. I don't think you ought to love me. You see, my whole life, my business, my habits, everything's against marriage for me. You ought to fall in love with somebody who's married. What was that for?
0: For you?
1: I thought you didn't like to kiss in public.
0: I don't. Anybody but you.
1: I see what you mean. Look, how about coming up to my place after dinner?
0: Your place? I've often wondered where you live.
1: I have a suite in a hotel across from the office. I have some wonderful records.
0: What kind of records?
1: My favorites are the 3 B's.
0: What are they?
1: Beethoven, Brahms, and Bridget.
0: All right. After dinner, we'll listen to music. Flush door in and everything.
3: Nothing but the best. Let's stop at the desk and see if I have any messages.
4: Good evening, Mr. Gabriel.
3: Oh, hello, Eddie. Got anything for me?
4: Yes, your secretary's been calling all evening.
3: Oh, Sarah?
4: She's on the line now.
3: I'll take it in the booth.
4: Yes, Mr. Gabriel.
1: This doesn't sound so good.
0: What doesn't?
1: Well, something's up. Sarah's going to sit at the office at this hour.
0: No music tonight?
1: Wait till I talk to Sarah, see what's up. Here we are. Hello?
5: Gabriel?
1: Yes, Sarah, what is it?
5: I've been trying to reach you all over town.
1: I know.
5: Everything happened the minute you left.
1: All right, let's have it.
5: Well, first of all, Nat Peck wants you to meet him for lunch tomorrow.
1: The man who never eats in the middle of the day?
5: But he seemed mighty anxious to eat tomorrow. I'm to let him know if you can make it.
1: Sure, I'll have lunch with him. What else?
5: Norman Dyke called from Hollywood. Says he's walking out on his contract unless the studio makes him a full producer.
1: I'll phone him in the morning. Is that all?
5: No, and this is the most important. Drew Dorfield's been calling every half hour, has to talk with you tonight.
1: I thought he was up in the country working on his new book.
5: Well, he's here. He's been locked up all afternoon with some big shot over at Imperial Pictures.
1: What?
5: They've made Dorfield some sort of an offer for Tourmaline.
1: Dorfield can't sell his book without me.
5: He's waiting at his studio to hear from you.
1: I'll go right up there, right away. Anything else?
5: Oh, there's a lot of other stuff, but nothing that won't keep until morning.
1: Thanks, Sarah. Good night.
5: Good night.
0: Well?
1: You heard?
0: I heard.
1: No music tonight.
0: No music.
1: Maybe some other time.
0: Maybe.
3: But how did they get a hold of you, Drew? I thought you were in the Berkshires.
6: Came back this morning. Ran into Carter, 21. He's Imperial's Eastern Story editor. Had lunch with him.
3: And after lunch, he casually said, let's drop up to the projection room and look at one of our new films.
6: How'd you know?
3: How did I know, yes? I know this routine backwards. When the lights go up, there was this butterball sitting alongside you. Carter introduced you to him, Vice President, Ace of Imperial Pictures.
6: Well, before I knew it, I was in the guy's private office.
3: That beautiful pickled oak office with Mr. Ace sitting in the center. Well, what'd you promise?
6: Not a thing, Gabriel, not a thing. I told him you were my agent and he'd have to call you. He wouldn't do it. But he offered me $100,000 for the book.
3: Peanuts. Did you tell him that we're asking $300,000?
6: We said we'll never get it.
3: Sure, we'll get it.
6: We said his was the only company that would make an offer that none of the others has. Yeah, is that right?
3: It's too soon. I only fixed the price yesterday. Come on, what else did he say?
6: Well, he raised his offer to $110,000, so I wouldn't have to take your 10% on it.
3: Why, that dirty, filthy...
6: Ace, just a minute. Ace says they won't pay a penny more.
3: We'll see about that. Where'd you leave it?
6: Well, when Ace found I wouldn't commit myself, he agreed to see you and discuss it further.
3: Mm-hmm.
6: He'll be in his office tomorrow morning at 10:30.
3: And I'll drop in to see him at 11:30. That ought to show him. Hello, Ace.
7: Come in, Gabriel. Come in.
3: You know why I'm here.
7: Yes, and I'll come right to the point. How much do you want?
3: Why did you go behind my back yesterday?
7: Sit down, Gabriel. What are you talking about?
3: You know very well I'm the sole agent on Tourmaline, and Drew Dorfield can't make a deal without me. 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
7: Oh, you agents, you're all alike. It's a free country. Why shouldn't I talk to Dorfield? You want to sell Tourmaline, or don't you?
3: What are you offering?
7: Me? I'm not offering anything. What do you really want for this book?
3: $300,000.
7: I told Dorfield yesterday, and I'll tell you now. We'll give you $100,000 and throw in an extra 10 for your commission. That's tops. If you don't want it, we're wasting time.
3: Well, I'd better be running on.
7: What?
3: I've got a luncheon date with Nat Peck. The old boy doesn't eat in the middle of the day, but once every 5 years. I wouldn't want to keep him waiting.
7: Now, look here, Gabriel.
3: $300,000.
7: $200,000. $200,000? That's as high as we'll go.
3: I'll have to think about it.
7: $200,000, and that's final.
3: I'll let you know.
7: When?
3: After I've heard from Paramount, MGM, and a couple of the others.
7: Now then, Mr. Gabriel, what would you like? Cocktail first?
3: Scotch and soda, Nat.
7: I never take anything until later in the day myself. The waiter will be here in a moment. I hear you're asking $300,000 from the picture people for the Dorfield book.
3: That's right, Nat.
7: Think you'll get it?
3: I just had an offer of $200,000 from Mace at Imperial Pictures.
7: You taking it?
3: Not yet. What did you think of your son's magazine article?
7: Boy, he has a lot to learn, but it did him no harm. It was brash, but magazines ought to be brash once in a while. Stirs things up, gets people talking. Frankly, Gabriel, I never realized that the money I spent on Nathaniel's education would ever show a return. I want to thank you for that. You're quite right about it.
3: He and Gregory are outlining a book. I think I'm going to be able to place it with George Dickery's firm.
7: Excellent. Gabriel, I've been doing some checking up on you.
3: I thought you would be.
7: I find you run your office with an extremely small overhead.
3: Well, yes, compared to your outfit.
7: You handle 30, 35 clients, and yet you have a staff of only 3 people. Secretary, 1 reader, and 1 legal assistant.
3: There's something on your mind, Nat? Why this questionnaire?
7: I'm getting old, but I don't want my agency to get old. I've got some good people on my staff, but I've got an idea that times are changing.
3: They always are.
7: And I need someone who can change with them. I need a new spark plug, and I like the way you work. I like the way you brought out Nathaniel's ability.
3: Well, I'm kind of proud of myself, the way your boy came through.
7: I like the way you're selling Dorfield's novel to Hollywood. It all convinces me that you're the man I need. If you're interested, of course.
3: A year ago, I might have been.
7: Then you're not interested now?
3: No, sorry.
7: That's what I like about you. Never any indecision. Well, Gabriel, my offer stands if you change your mind. Now then, where's our lunch?
3: We haven't ordered yet.
7: That's right, we haven't.
3: Mr. Ace, the raise is offered to $200,000.
6: Ah, my favorite agent is Agent Gabriel. That's more than I've ever gotten for any of my books. When do we sign contract?
3: You don't, not yet.
6: Well, why not?
3: We're waiting for a better offer.
6: Better off? Are you crazy?
3: We're going to get $300,000 if I have to fly out to Hollywood.
6: Oh, but Ace said we'd never get that much.
3: Ace said you'd only get $110,000. But he'd already offered more than that himself. Let me handle this deal my way, and I promise you we'll get $300,000.
6: Well, I hope you know what you're doing.
3: I hope so, too. This has been a wonderful day.
8: Yes, I know. You were wearing your pork pie hat when you came in.
3: I've set Bridget on a big radio show next week. And by the way, phone her and tell her I must have dinner and see her tonight.
8: Yes, Mr. Gabriel. Now, what else happened today?
3: Old Nat Peck offered to take me in with him.
8: You're going to do it?
3: What do you think? I'm flying too high on my own. This afternoon, George Dickory agreed to publish Nathaniel's book, and Imperial Pictures have offered $200,000 for Dorfield's book.
8: Well, it has been quite a day.
3: And it's not over yet, Sarah. There's more to come. You won't forget to phone Bridget, will you?
8: No, Mr. Gabriel, I'll phone her right away.
3: Tell her to meet me for dinner.
8: The usual place?
3: The usual place. Duckling, I've got so much I want to tell you.
0: And there's something I want to tell you, too.
3: Yes? What's that?
0: I don't like it, Gabriel.
3: Don't like what?
0: Any of it. Posing, publicity, all of it.
3: What's this?
0: I hate my pictures in all those magazines. I hate people staring at me. Please get me out of it, Gabriel. Please. I don't want to be a model. I just want to be me.
9: But you once told me you liked to be different people. We had a great plan, remember? I was to make you into the girl who didn't want anything.
0: I guess maybe I already was the girl who didn't want anything.
9: Well, this suits me perfect. I'll cancel everything. Photographs, publicity, radio show. It suits me just fine.
0: Then you aren't angry?
9: Angry? Darling, I'm the happiest man in this big city. I told Sarah this has been a wonderful day, and it wasn't over yet, and I was right.
0: Oh, I'm so glad you aren't angry.
9: Look, Duckling, there was a special reason why I had to see you tonight.
0: Was there?
9: I've changed my mind about marriage.
0: Oh. From what to what?
9: From con to pro. I'm no longer against it. I've decided it has advantages.
0: I'm glad to hear that.
9: I'm serious. You and I are going to get married.
0: Oh, Gabriel.
9: Well, don't tell me you're surprised.
0: Well, yes, I am. Gabriel, you see something?
9: I should have realized how it was weeks ago.
0: Yes, you should have, Gabriel.
9: I must have been out of my head when I told you I didn't want marriage. I never had wanted it until now. The truth is, I need you, Bridget. I find myself during the day thinking of how I'm meeting Bridget for dinner. I need you, darling. I'm no good without you.
0: What made you change your mind?
9: You. You've got everything I like, everything. I want time with you, Bridget. Lots of time. We've really been together. There have always been interruptions.
0: Here's Nathaniel.
9: Yeah, see what I mean? I thought Nathaniel was talking to some woman's club up in Westchester.
0: No, I asked him to meet us here when he was through. I hope you don't mind.
9: I do mind. I mind very much.
3: Hi, Gabriel.
9: Go away, boy. Go away. Go write a book.
10: Well, how's my Bridgie?
9: Who's Bridgie?
10: Bridget. I call her Bridgie.
9: Aren't we cute?
10: Well, you two ordered dinner?
9: No, you're just in time. Pull up a menu and sit down.
10: Thanks. I stopped in at the apartment for a clean shirt. Dad said he had a talk with you this afternoon, Gabriel.
9: That's right.
10: Say anything nice about me.
9: Nothing that you don't know already.
10: He had a client of yours at the apartment.
9: Client? What client?
10: Mr. Dorfield.
9: Dorfield? What was he doing there?
10: I don't know. Something about his book. Selling it to Hollywood.
9: Well, I'll be it. So Nat Peck's getting in on this. You can't trust anybody. If he thinks he's going to horn in...
11: Hey, Gabriel. How's my fan?
9: Go away, Tony. I'm in a bad mood tonight. Go away.
11: Oh, sorry, old boy. Dreadfully sorry. How's little Bridget?
0: Oh, I'm fine, thanks.
10: You're Anthony Coe, aren't you?
11: That's right.
10: My name's Peck, Nathaniel Peck.
11: I know who you are.
10: Gabriel, didn't you say something yesterday about Mr. Coe writing a foreword to my book?
9: It was just an idea.
10: I'm doing an expose of American education, you know.
11: That should be good.
10: I've never written a book before.
11: Well, don't.
0: Mr. Coe, if I write a book, would you do a foreword to it?
11: I'd do anything for you, baby, but I wouldn't write a semicolon for your boyfriend, Peck.
9: What's the matter with you, Tony?
11: Gabriel, I'm beginning to think you can't see very well, especially if something's right under your nose.
9: What kind of a crack is that?
10: Am I to understand, Mr. Code, that you won't do the foreword to my book?
11: Yes, and you can understand this, too. Lay off Gabriel's girl.
9: What are you talking about?
10: Yes, what?
11: Gabriel's a pal of mine, the best pal I've got.
10: I'm sure he is.
11: Matter of fact, I have a good mind to push your face in.
10: Yes? You and who else?
11: Me and nobody else. Like this.

0: Gabriel. I was surprised when my butler said you were here.
1: I'm sorry to bother you in the middle of the night, but I had to talk to you.
0: Changed your mind about my offer?
1: No. It's something else.
0: Well, sit down, sit down.
1: I'd rather stand.
0: Then I'll sit down. Hey, what's on your mind?
1: Dorfield. I just left your son. Nathaniel mentioned that Dorfield was here with you this evening.
0: That's right.
1: Why?
0: You don't trust me, do you? Or Dorfield either, huh?
1: Dorfield's my client, and you're an agent. I think I've got a right to know what's going on.
0: Certainly, my boy, but you ought to know me better than to think I'm doing anything behind your back. As for Dorfield, well, you'll have to handle him yourself.
1: I'm listening.
0: It's very simple. Dorfield called me after dinner, asked to see me. We have mutual friends. I tried to reach you, but couldn't.
1: Well, what did he want?
0: Advice, chiefly. He was very upset because he thought you'd botched the movie deal on his book. He proposed that I try to get him a better offer.
1: Why, that dirty cannot be...
0: Now, don't judge him too harshly. He felt you weren't getting enough money for him, that you'd never get $300,000.
1: I'm still listening.
0: I told him I wouldn't touch him with a 9-foot pole. I told him he was lucky to get even $200,000 for such tripe and that you were doing a fine job.
1: Yes?
0: I told him he was being a spoiled and stubborn child, that agent jumping is highly dishonorable, and I, for one, would not be a party to it. I think he'll behave now.
1: Well, how can I thank you, Nat?
0: I don't want any thanks. Just remember to keep my offer in mind.
1: I'll do that.
0: Well, going to the wedding tomorrow?
1: What wedding?
0: My son's getting married. Didn't Nathaniel tell you?
1: Well, no. Well, he must have slipped his mind. Who's he marrying?
0: I believe the young lady's a client of yours. Charming girl, calls herself Bridget.
1: Bridget?
0: Yes, charming girl.
1: Bridget? Bridget's marrying your son?
0: Tomorrow afternoon at City Hall. They got the license several days ago.
1: They did? I better be going now. Good night, Matt.
0: Good night, boy.
1: Thanks. Thanks for everything.

0: I think I like this headline best. Writer socks writer. Anthony Code fights for girl in nightclub.
1: I've seen them all.
0: Nice publicity. The Tribune was the only one that printed your name, and they buried it at the bottom of the story.
1: That's where it ought to be. Sarah, send some flowers to Bridget. Roses. Lots of roses.
0: Oh, you think maybe that'll make her feel better?
1: I guess she feels pretty good. She's getting married this afternoon.
0: Why, Mr. Gabriel, congratulations.
1: Not me, Sarah. She's marrying Nathaniel Hawthorne Peck.
0: Oh, the poor girl.
1: What do you mean, the poor girl? She'll be happy. She's in love with him.
0: So is he.
1: You send the roses and no cracks.
0: Yes, Mr. Gabriel.
1: Now, what's on the schedule for today?
0: There's another wire from Norman Dyke.
1: Mm-hmm.
0: He says unless you talk to his studio, he's walking out.
1: I wish I could get out there. I'd work out a new contract from Sell the Dorfield Book and tend to a lot of other stuff.
0: And Miss Folger is waiting to see you.
1: Who's Miss Folger?
0: Remember? Spelled with two F's. From Colorado Springs. She's brought the outline of her novel to discuss with you.
1: You mean she's here?
0: Sitting outside, big as life.
1: And if she wants me to take her to see Oklahoma, I'll... Oh, all right. I'll show her in.
0: Yes, Mr. Gabriel. Come in, Miss Folger.
2: Mr. Gabriel, after all these months, we finally meet.
1: This is a very great pleasure indeed, Miss Folger.
2: I'm going to be in New York for 2 weeks, and I hope to see a great deal of you, Mr. Gabriel.
1: Excellent.
2: As a matter of fact, I'm staying at your hotel.
1: What?
2: I had no idea till the bellboy told me.
1: A most happy coincidence.
2: I asked him how to find your office, and he said you lived there.
1: I'll try to make your stay in New York as pleasant as possible. Is there anything special you'd like to do?
2: Well, yes. There's one thing, Mr. Gabriel. I'd adore seeing that musical I've heard so much about, Oklahoma.
1: I knew you wouldn't.
2: Did you really? How clever of you.
1: I'll see what I can do about tickets. Suppose we have dinner together tonight and talk about your book.
2: Wonderful. Someplace quiet. Just the two of us.
1: Yeah, just the two of us. Here, let me open the door for you.
2: Thank you.
1: I understand your new book's about the Black Hill.
2: Yes, life and love in the Old West. Seen through the eyes of a tiny child.
1: Well, that should be different. What are you calling it?
2: You won't laugh.
1: I haven't laughed all day.
2: Well, I'm taking my title from an old Christmas carol. You've probably never even heard of it.
1: That's very likely.
2: I'm calling my book A Partridge in a Pear Tree.
1: Three French horns, two turtle doves, and a partridge in a pear tree.
2: Why, you know it.
1: Yes, Miss Holden, I know it.
3: On the fourth day of Christmas, my true love sent to me.
1: Now you hurry back to the hotel and dress for dinner. I'll pick you up there at 7.
2: Oh, that's wonderful, Mr. Gabriel. I'm looking forward to this, my first night in New York. You and Oklahoma. I'll see you at 7.
1: Sarah, come in here.
0: Yes, Mr. Gabriel? Is anything wrong?
1: Get me a seat on the next plane for California.
0: What?
1: Phone Dorfield. Tell him I'm flying to Hollywood to sell his book. Wire Norman Dyke. Tell him I'm coming out to fix his contract.
0: Oh, yes, Mr. Gabriel.
1: And don't forget those roses for Bridget.
0: No, Mr. Gabriel.
1: Put a card in with him. All good wishes. Scribble, scribble, scribble, scribble, yeah, et cetera. You know what to say.
0: How long will you stay out on the coast?
1: I don't know. Maybe a month.
0: Well, what about Miss Folger? Didn't you tell her you'd have dinner with her?
1: Phone her at the hotel after I've left. Tell her I was called out of town. Tell her I've gone to Oklahoma.

0: From Studio One, you have just heard John Garfield in Fletcher Markle's production of Let Me Do the Talking by Richard Meland. Another full hour dramatic entertainment from radio's most celebrated playhouse. Tonight's script was especially prepared for this series by Vincent McConner. The original musical score was composed and conducted by Alexander Semler. And now, again, Mr. Markle.
1: May a producer present the principals in our cast tonight. In the foreground,
2: Charles Gabriel.
1: Was played, of course, by Mr. Garfield, adding another exciting performance to his current film hits Body and Soul and Gentleman's Agreement.
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1: Was played by Mercedes McCambridge.
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7: Matt Peck.
1: Was Robert Dryden. Grace Coppin played Ethel Folger, and Gregory Morton was Anthony Code. Actively assisting were Louis Quinn, John Merlin, Barney Franks, and William Keane. Next week from Studio One, a romantic story about a fellow citizen, if not a fellow tradesman, of tonight's Charles Gabriel. His name is Toby McLean. He's a sports writer, and he's familiarly known, which is the title of the wonderful book Catherine Brush wrote about him many years ago. To bring Toby McLean to life for you next week, we have as a visiting player a young man of Hollywood who is currently demonstrating impressive talents in the motion picture Crossfire. Mr. Robert Mitchum. I hope you'll be with us. Until then, until next week, and Robert Mitchum and Young Man of Manhattan, this is Fletcher Markle with a good night and thank you from all of us in Studio One.

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0: David, you haven't forgotten, have you?
1: What?
0: Today we fix breakfast for Mama.
1: She's not going to like having breakfast on a tray.
0: She'll hate it.
1: Oh, fine. Let's hurry.
0: I'm ready.
1: So am I.
0: Come on, but shh. She's still asleep. Walk on your toes.
2: I feel like Nijinsky.
0: Who?
2: Nijinsky.
0: I don't know him.
2: Hey, watch where you're going.
0: Who put that chair there?
2: Who do you think?
0: Oh, the kitchen's hot. Open the windows. I'll get the cream.
1: We don't have to whisper anymore. Now, what do I do next?
0: You set the tray, and I'll boil the water for the eggs, fry the bacon, make the coffee, toast the toast, and squeeze the juice.
1: All at the same time.
0: Oh, it'll only take me a second.
1: You are a very talented person, Mrs. North.
0: Oh, I got everything ready last night. Just turn the stove on, will you?
1: Yeah. Juice is all squeezed. Must be gremlins in the refrigerator.
0: I said I did everything last night. Pour it in that pitcher.
1: Poured.
0: Eggs are in. Toast is in. Coffee's in. Now we just wait.
1: You know, maybe we ought to hire ourselves out as a couple. There's money in it these days.
0: And no responsibilities. Can you bottle?
1: Well, I've got a white coat.
0: That's for dentists. Tails are for butlers.
1: Oh, tails are unfashionable.
0: I think even butlers are. Say, David, are we going to be rich someday?
1: I doubt it.
0: That's good. I don't think I'd like to be rich.
1: I married a wonderful woman. Why not?
0: Oh, it's so complicated.
1: That's just as good a reason as any.
0: Besides, I feel rich now.
1: Oh, you do, eh?
0: Very. Think the eggs are ready?
1: I do not.
0: Good, then you hold the tray.
1: Okay, I've got it.
0: Now, toast, the cereal, bacon, eggs are 2 minutes.
1: The coffee's 2 minutes.
0: The napkins.
1: No room.
0: Sure there's room.
1: Where?
0: Here, under your arm.
1: Claudia, I'll drop everything.
0: No, you won't.
1: All right, hurry up.
0: Let me see if I've forgotten anything.
1: Nothing. Come on.
0: Oh, yes, the sugar bucket.
1: I will not carry it on my head.
0: Who's asking you to? Open your mouth.
1: My mouth?
0: That's right, you can grab it with your teeth.
1: Claudia, I can't take another thing.
0: Don't talk so much, you'll drop it.
1: I'm going on in now, I've got a little...
0: Wait, I forgot something.
1: Oh.
0: Lift your other arm.
1: I'll get even with you for this.
0: You wouldn't want Mama not to have her candlesticks. Lift your other arm.
1: Hey, Claudia, you're tipping
0: me. Candlesticks are very important to every well-served breakfast tray. Okay, now, come on. Breakfast is brown. Breakfast ready.
3: What's going on here?
0: Morning, ma'am.
1: Good morning, ma'am.
3: You're mad, both of you. I ought to have you committed.
0: Here, David, I'll take a spit out of your mouth.
1: There you are. Just what you ordered, ma'am.
3: You forgot the napkin.
0: Use the sheet.
3: Lovely manners.
1: Oh, here are the napkins under my arm.
0: Oh, what a funny place for them to be. Drink your juice, Mama, before it gets warm.
3: Why such a big pitcher full?
0: Well, David and I intend to help you.
1: We should have served it in Aunt Louise's soup tureen, huh?
0: Soup tureen. Don't forget, Mama, we're bringing it back this afternoon.
3: You mean you are.
0: And you're going with me, you promise.
3: I didn't know such thing.
1: All right, stop arguing. Dead or alive, that soup tureen goes back. Now eat your eggs, young lady.
3: 4 eggs. I can't eat 4 eggs.
1: Can't you?
0: It's funny, David and I can eat 4 eggs.
3: Then eat them.
1: Mrs. Brown, are you going to want all of that toast?
3: Go on, take it.
0: You don't like bacon either, do you, Mama?
3: Take it all.
0: Lucky for us, isn't it, David? She's such a fussy eater.
1: We'll just have to leave her a candlestick to nibble on.
3: Take the tray, please, David.
1: You haven't eaten anything.
3: Hand me my kimono over there, will you, Claudia?
0: Why so modest all of a sudden?
1: You're perfectly decent.
3: It's right on that chair.
0: You've got as much on as any bathing suit.
3: I'm in bed, not in the water.
0: Here it is, modest.
3: Thanks.
1: Hey, where do you think you're going?
3: Since this is your breakfast, you get into bed and you eat it.
0: Mama!
3: I'm going into the kitchen and make myself a decent cup of coffee, and I shall drink it standing up.

0: Oh, dear, I'll be awfully glad to put this soup tureen down. It feels as if it was full of soup.
1: Don't look to me for sympathy. This was your idea.
0: Oh, I don't like a store like Packier's. Is my hat on straight, Mama?
1: I can't tell. Is it supposed to be?
0: No, of course not. Is it?
1: Yes.
0: Oh, dear. Push it over my eye for me so I can make a good impression.
1: Which eye?
0: Left.
2: Are you being helped, madam?
0: No, not yet.
2: Just a moment, please, and I'll be right with you.
0: Poor thing. He thinks he's going to sell us something.
1: We should have warned him. He's gone to get his order book.
0: Mommy, you tell him.
1: Me? I'm just here for moral support.
2: Well, now, what can I do for you, madam?
1: It's for my daughter.
0: It's about this soup tureen. I received it about 3 weeks ago, and,
2: Yes, lovely, isn't it? One of our most choice pieces.
0: Oh.
1: Go on, Claudia.
0: I like it very much, too, only you see...
2: You've got another one like it, is that it?
0: Yes, that's it.
2: So you wish to return it?
0: I'd like to, if it's all right.
2: Do you wish it credited, or will you purchase something else
0: credit,
2: instead?
0: Credit, please. I'd rather purchase something another day. Or, could I have the money back?
1: Shameless, but sensible.
2: Of course, madam. Your name, please?
0: Mrs. David Naughton. But it was sent to me as Miss Claudia Brown.
2: Oh, I see. A wedding gift.
0: Yes.
2: We get a number of exchanges on those. I'll just take it to check the original purchase, if you don't mind, and I'll be with you in a moment.
0: Well, he's awfully nice about it, wasn't he?
1: They're used to it.
0: Mama. Mama, look over there. Don't look.
1: How can I look if I don't look?
0: Oh, cheating shows. That's all I can say. Cheating shows.
1: What are you talking about? What shows?
0: Cheating. What do we do?
1: What is it?
0: It isn't, and yet it's Aunt Louisa.
1: That's not funny. Now, don't fool about such things.
0: I'm not.
1: What?
0: She's right over there in the flat silver.
1: I don't believe... Oh, yes, I do. It is Aunt Louisa.
0: She's looking this way. What'll we do?
1: What'll you do, you mean?
0: Mommy, you can't leave me.
1: Why not? I told you I didn't want to be a party to this. Aunt Louisa lives at Packier's.
0: I bet she has a bed under the counter.
1: Be quiet, and maybe she won't see us.
0: She sees us.
1: Here she comes.
0: You talk first.
1: I will not.
0: You better, because I'm not going to open my mouth. This is all your fault.
1: My fault? I said you should have some sentiment and keep the tureen.
0: It's too late.
1: We're lost.
3: Why, my dears, what a nice surprise.
1: Hi, Louisa. Hello.
3: And Claudia.
0: Hello, Aunt Louisa.
3: How nice to see you, child. So sorry I couldn't come over Tuesday evening. It's these allergies of mine. I think I've discovered a new one. Silver polish.
0: Maybe you shouldn't stay here, Aunt Louisa, with all this silver.
3: It's too late. Oh, dear, dear. When are you going to bring that husband of yours over to meet me?
0: Oh, soon.
3: Your generation has no family feeling. You go about your ways as if relatives didn't exist. Now, if your father were alive, we won't talk about that now.
1: Claudia, what are you twisting about like that for?
0: Nothing. I was just looking.
3: The service here is slow, but good.
0: Very.
1: And they have lovely things at Packier's.
3: Yes, I always buy my gifts here. I got Claudia's soup tureen here.
1: Yes, I know.
3: Thought of sending the child a check.
0: Oh, Aunt Louisa.
3: But then I thought a check is so unsentimental, especially for my dearest brother's only child.
0: Oh.
2: Ah, here you are, Mrs. Norton.
0: Oh.
2: Now, about this soup tureen,
0: yes,
2: Mrs. Norton.
0: Have you got another one just like it?
2: What did you say?
1: Claudia.
0: Have you got another one just like it?
2: Well, but I thought that
3: Claudia,
2: you...
3: Claudia, isn't that the tureen I sent you?
0: Yes, it is.
3: Yes.
1: Louisa, Claudia feels...
0: David and
1: that...
0: I liked it so much that I decided to come down and buy another one just like it. Didn't I, Mama?
1: Yes, you didn't.
2: What was that, Mrs. Norton?
3: Now, that's really charming. But, Claudia, can you use two soup tureens?
0: Oh, yes. David's crazy about soup. He likes one at each end of the table.
3: That's rather an attractive idea. Never thought of it.
2: But, Mrs. Norton, a moment ago you said...
0: I know, but have you got another just like it?
2: Yes, we have dozens, but I...
0: Well, could I have just one more? Just one will do fine, please.

0: That's David.
1: Why doesn't he use his key?
0: The lock doesn't work for him yet.
1: Well, go let him in.
2: You go, Mama.
1: I should say not. They're your soup tureens.
0: Mama, what'll he say?
1: How would I know? You married him, not I.
0: Yes, but if it weren't for you, I wouldn't be me.
1: Aren't you going to let him in at all tonight?
0: Say, that's an idea.
1: I wouldn't try it. Well, go on.
0: I'm going.
1: You're standing still.
0: Oh, am I? I'm coming. I hear you.
3: Oh. Hello, hello, hello.
0: Hello.
3: Hello.
0: Well, don't you say hello to Mama?
3: Hello, Mama.
1: Hello, David.
3: Is this where I really live?
0: What do you mean?
3: This is a fine reception for a stranger, but for a husband, so many hellos and so little else.
0: Don't sit there, David. Come into the bedroom.
3: Wait a minute now. Let me sit here for a second.
1: Well, now that you're home, David, I'm going to put the supper on.
0: Don't go, Mama.
3: What's the hurry, Mrs. Brown?
1: It's the chicken, David. I want to watch it.
3: Well, watch it later. Claudia.
0: Yes?
3: Claudia, what is that I see over there?
0: Where?
3: On the table in front of the window.
0: I don't see anything.
3: There is two of them.
0: You're seeing double.
1: Been drinking again.
0: Men are all the same, aren't they, Mama?
1: Probably thinks he's seeing two soup tureens.
0: Huh. Huh. He's right.
3: Huh. What's going on here?
0: I don't know. We're asking you.
1: That chicken needs me. Bye-bye.
0: Mama!
3: Claudia, is that or is that not two soup tureens on the table?
0: Isn't it R?
3: Isn't what R?
0: Well, two soup tureens is plural. Shouldn't it be R that
3: Don't get two... grammatical. Just answer me.
0: It are.
3: It is. Claudia, slowly, dear, in words of one syllable, how come when this morning we only had one and you went to return it, tonight we have two?
0: Oh, darling, you know how soup tureens are.
3: No, you tell me.
0: Oh, David, how could I return it? She was so nice and she had her allergies again, and she is my father's only sister and I'm her dearest brother's only child.
3: Oh, she was there?
0: What could I do?
3: Aunt Louisa must have been very, very touched.
0: She was. It was almost worth it. Oh, don't you think we could learn to love them, David?
3: If I live long enough.
0: They'll grow on you.
3: They've grown enough already.
0: Don't worry, darling. I'll think of something. They'll come in handy.
3: How? For what? For why? For when?
0: I know. For bathtubs. For babies.
3: Claudia.
0: I was just thinking, David. Just think.

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When company comes, how grand it is to be able to say, "Howdy, neighbor, have a Coke," just like old times. 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
1: Good afternoon, ladies and gentlemen. This is Conrad Nagel. I want to welcome you to the fourth of the new series of Silver Theater dramatic productions. 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Today, we're proud to welcome back to Silver Theater MGM's brilliant stars, Rosalind Russell and James Stewart, in the first episode of Up From Darkness, a two-part radio play especially adapted for us by True Boardman, from an original story by Grover Jones. Our town is Middleton, in the heart of America's great coal mining region. Our people, a girl called Michael, played by Rosalind Russell, and a boy called Tim, played by James Stewart.
2: Hey, Mom, you hear that? The old pipe organ of prosperity. Work some more.
3: Sure, it is fine music, Tim.
2: Now, Mom, where's my clean shirt?
3: On the table.
2: Oh, yeah, I got it.
3: Say, you'll never guess who I saw in town tonight.
2: Who?
3: Michael Gargan.
2: The boss? Well, who didn't see him? Didn't he come down on the mine every day?
3: No, not him. Her, his daughter.
2: Mickey?
3: She come back from college just this morning. I saw her in Coburn.
2: No.
3: Yes.
2: Well, what do you know? She's back, huh? Well, Mom, you can start supper. I'm all washed up now. So Mickey's back. Well, what's she look like? What'd she say? What's she, has she still got those freckles?
3: She's got no freckles now, Tim. Or if she has, you can't see them.
2: What, Mickey Gargan and no freckles? What's,
3: well, just remember, Tim, boy, 4 years at college can make a lot of difference in a girl. Oh, and now don't pester me. I got to get supper on the table. Your brother will walk in here starving.
2: Oh, no, there's plenty of time. He hasn't even finished shot firing yet. I can tell because...
3: Joe? Shot firing?
2: Oh, yeah, sure. Didn't he tell you? Yeah, Pud Llewellyn got hurt yesterday, and... Yeah, he lit a short fuse and didn't make it to the breakthrough in time, so they had to have a new shot fired, so Joe's it. So I thought he told you.
3: No, he didn't.
2: Well, hey, Mom, why that long look? It's a break for Joe. Well, it means more pay. Besides, you know, Mike Gargan said he wanted Joe to work every job in the mine, but that boss got real plans for Joe,
3: yeah,
2: Mom.
3: Yeah, I know, Jim. I know.
2: Well, besides, somebody got to blast out the coal for us. Who can do the job better than Joe?
3: That's right. Nobody.
2: Hey, you know what? I'll bet if we give a listen, we'll be able to hear some of the shots he sets off down there. Well, the last rooms he'll be firing in are Nielsen's and Hughes's, and they're in the new rooms just off Main North. I pulled a trip down there today, and I was saying to myself, I said, I'll bet this entry's so close under our house that if I sing loud enough, Mom will be hearing me up there, you know?
3: Oh, Tim Barlow, 700 feet down, and you talk about... Ah, you're crazy as a blind dog in a meat house.
2: Listen, what'd I tell you? That's in Nielsen's room. I'll bet my shirt on it. Now there'll be two more shots in Nielsen's and four in Hughes's. Six more shots and you can put on the stake. Joe will be up before it's done. Mom, do you hear me?
3: Yes, Timmy, I heard you. Six, did you say? Then that's one of them.
2: Oh, hey, Mom, look, what's happened to you? You're getting jittery because Joe sets off a few shots?
3: I'll get used to it like I get used to everything. Two.
2: Now, Mom, now quit it, will you? Joe knows how to take care of himself. Come on, now tell me more about Mickey.
3: Never you mind about Miss Michael Gargan. Just because you went to high school together, you don't need to think
2: of Mom, you're deaf. I'm not thinking anything. Well, I think I'll go down to the tipple and meet Joe when he comes up. And, oh, Mom... press my good pants for tomorrow, will you?
3: All right, Tim. Three. Four.

0: I see. Home one day and you're wrecking the place.
1: Dad.
0: Hello, Michael, girl.
1: Oh, gosh, how I've missed you.
0: Well, how about me? Here, let me look at you. Well, are they all through with you up at that school?
1: Well, I'm through with them. How about it? You think you got your money's worth?
0: Well, I'm not sure yet. Of course, I'm not exactly used to the idea of a gargant being so darned educated. Never happened before.
1: Well, give me time and I'll live it down.
0: I hope so.
1: Oh, you're just in time to help, Dad. That crayon portrait of Uncle Joseph has leered at us about 20 years too long. Down it comes. It's the beginning of the revolution.
0: Oh, is it?
1: It is. First the pictures come down and then that stove out of the middle of the living room. I'm going to make this place livable, Dad. I'm going to do...
0: Wait a minute. I'm going to do nothing of the kind.
1: Now, Mike Gargan, just because you own a coal mine, you don't have to live like a mule skinner.
0: No? Now, you listen to me, young woman. Every man in this town calls me by my first name, and it's going to stay that
1: but
0: way.
1: But, Dad, that still doesn't mean your house has to look like a museum. This place is almost as out of date as your mind.
0: Now, never mind the mind. Stick to something you know something about.
1: I do know something about it. I know that 70 men have been killed down there in the last 5 years, and that other men are being injured there every day.
0: All right. What are the words?
1: Well, maybe being your daughter, I think something ought to be done about it.
0: Yeah, I suppose you'll be doing it. You probably had a very fine college course on problems of the miner or something. Now you come home and tell me how to run things. Yeah, that's swell. Of course, the mere fact that you've never been down in the mine, that doesn't make any
1: difference.
0: That's
1: not fair, Dad. Oh, what's the matter with us? I'm home an hour and we're right where we left off when I went away. Battling about the mine.
0: Yeah, you're right. That's my fault. I'm sorry, girl.
1: Dad, while I was away, I thought about this a lot. Let's talk it out, hmm?
0: All right, Michael.
1: First of all, what you said about my never being down in the mine, having gone down into it, well, I would have a long time ago, except that I...
0: That you're afraid. Yeah. I know that, girl. I've always known it.
1: But I don't think you know why, Dad. You know the very first thing I remember as a kid? It was the shriek of that wildcat whistle that means a new disaster somewhere down there under the ground. Even before I was old enough to understand, I sensed the horror and terror that lay behind that sound.
0: Sure. I know, girl.
1: I can't tell you what it did to me. The dread it gave me. The thought of being part of something that could destroy so many lives. That's why I came to hate the mine, Dad. And I do hate it. But there's something else that I hate even more. That's letting you down. You see, I've always let you down.
0: Oh, you don't know what you're talking about.
1: Michael is a boy's name, Dad. Oh, you made yourself pretend that you were glad I was a girl. And you called me Michael anyway. But that couldn't make me another Mike Gargan. To grow up in a mine and to love it as you've loved it.
0: Oh, you're crazy.
1: No, I'm not, Mike. And because of that, I want you to know that I'm going to do something about the way I feel toward the mine. Sure, I'm afraid of it. I'm petrified of it. But I'll lick that.

0: Look, Miss Michael, it's no good for you just hang around mine all day.
1: It's all right, Jan.
0: But what you do here? Just standing hours and look at mine. In your face, you feel sick, maybe?
1: No, no, Jan, it's all right.
0: Maybe you're here to wait for somebody, huh?
1: No, no, never mind, Jan, please. Tell me, that bunch of miners who came up in the cage, was that the last load for the day? I mean, is there no one left working down there now?
0: No, one more load. There, cage just come up now. This is the last one.
2: I don't care if you've been gateway for 40 years. Good
0: night, boss.
3: Well, I just feel differently about the whole thing. He sort of set the world on fire or something. Good night, Jan.
0: Night, Tim.
4: Mickey. Well, Mickey, how are you?
1: Tim. Tim Barlow.
4: Gee, it's great to see you, Mickey. I heard you were back. Mom told me you. Come on, let's... Come on, sit over here in this crate. Here, I'll dust it off for you. Say, you look swell. You sure do. How was that college business?
1: College? Oh, it was fine.
4: Hey, you feeling all right?
1: Yes, Tim.
4: What, you're waiting for your dad?
1: No. No, I just came down to see the mine.
4: To see the mine?
1: Uh-huh.
4: You? Gee, as far back as I can remember, you always wanted to stay just as far away from the mine as you could get.
1: Tim, you've changed. I didn't recognize you.
4: Oh, yeah. Well, it's pretty hard to keep clean.
1: No, it isn't your face, Tim. Or your clothes or anything like that. It's... you used to be taller. Why do you stoop over like that?
4: Well, you just get used to it, I guess. You're down in the tunnels, you know.
1: I see. So you're still here, working down there, I mean. Just like all the rest of them. Going down there every morning before dawn, coming out every afternoon.
4: Well, what do you mean? Well, sure I'm still in the mine. Why shouldn't I be? Say, I'm a skinner now, Mickey.
1: But it's 4 years, Tim. Surely in 4 years you've had time to find something better than working down in that blackness. I mean, a job where you could accomplish something.
4: What do you mean? I am accomplishing something. I helped get that black stuff out of there, and you know what that stuff does? It makes light for people in heat, and it runs factories, and it's a kind of magic that stuff is. It's like that lamp that guy, Aladdin, what's his name, had. Why don't I accomplish something like that?
1: Tim, take me down in the mine.
4: Take you down the mine?
1: Now. I want to see it and know it and feel it. All of it, the shaft, every entry, every room.
4: Oh, now, wait a minute. That doesn't make sense, Mickey. You're scared to death of going down there. I know that.
1: That doesn't matter, Tim. Believe me, I've got to go down there. If I'm scared, I'll get over it. I've got to, Tim. My name is Michael Goggin.
4: Well, yeah, Yeah. All right. I think I get it. But, Mickey, your dad will probably...
1: Dad needn't know. I'd rather he didn't until I've looked at Tim. Oh, please. Please, Tim, take me down.
4: All right, Mickey. It's all sort of crazy, but if it really matters to you, I'll do it. I'll take you down.

0: You've just heard Act One of the first episode of Up From Darkness, starring Rosalind Russell and James Stewart. Before the second act starts, a young man steps from behind the silver curtain with a grateful word for living in this generation. John Conte.
1: We don't talk about it very much, but I think at heart we all realize how fortunate we are to be living in a generation that makes it so easy for us all to enjoy the finer things of life. 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
1: And now the curtain is rising on the concluding act of the first episode of Up From Darkness, starring Rosalind Russell as Michael and James Stewart as Tim. The time and scene are the same.
2: I don't know, Tim. Orders say no visitors in mine when shot firing going on.
3: Yeah, but, Jan, we won't go where Joe's working.
4: Please, Jan, it's all right.
2: Your father know you go down in mine?
4: Well, no, but he doesn't need to know. Please, Jan.
2: Well, okay. You get on, Cage. I send you down.
3: Okay, Jan. Come on, Mikey. Oh, wait. Oh, wait till I get my cap. Hold on a minute, Jan.
5: All right, Tim.
3: Here, you better wear one, too.
4: Thank you.
3: Hold still while I light your pit lamp.
4: Now I'll light yours for you.
3: Okay. Hey, your hand's shaking there. I think maybe I better light it myself. Now. Okay, Jan.
2: Okay, Tim. Down you go.
4: It goes down pretty fast, doesn't it?
3: Yeah, I should have warned Jan to run it slow.
4: What happened?
3: No, that's just a little too much speed. The cable slapped, that's all.
4: There ought to be something to hold on to in this cage. It's not safe like this. I mean, it should be all closed in.
3: No, it's okay. It's okay when you get used to it. Now, if your ears feel funny, try yawning. That always does the trick.
4: What's that?
3: Now, it just hit the bottom of the shaft. Well? How about it, Mickey? Come.
4: Go back. I can't see anything.
3: Now, you will. It just takes your eyes a while to get used to it, that's all. Come on, we'll walk up the main entry.
4: All right. Oh, Tim, the ground is wet here. It's soaking.
3: Oh, sure, yeah. I didn't think of that. That seepage is always like that. Of course, it's not so good on those shoes.
4: That doesn't matter.
3: You see, up in there...
6: So, what? Be careful.
3: Walked into that lead wire. 1,200 volts in that circuit.
4: You mean a wire like that is left exposed in this darkness?
3: Oh, yeah, sure. Well, everybody knows where it is. Besides...
4: Jim!
3: What?
4: There, just now, I saw something. Something move.
3: Oh, yeah, well, that's just a little rat. There's a lot of them down here that... They won't hurt you. Come on, I think you better take hold of my arm.
4: Yes. Maybe I better have.
3: Keep your head down when you're walking. See better now?
4: Yes, I think so.
3: Sure you can.
4: Uh-huh.
3: You know, I knew a miner who would never wear a cap when he works. You know what he used for light?
4: Of course.
3: Lightning bugs.
4: Ah.
3: Yeah. Yeah, he used to go out the night before and capture just one lightning bug. Put it in a bottle. Then the next day, he'd bring it down here. He'd work with that light all day. And then one day the lightning on it fainted and you couldn't see it all. Hey, you're supposed to laugh at that. That's some joke, right?
4: I guess I don't feel much like laughing right now.
3: I can just try.
4: Tim, those things up there, what do you call them?
3: Are they cap pieces?
4: But they look loose.
3: Yeah, so they do.
4: What if they give way?
3: The roof caves right in.
4: Does it do that often?
3: Yeah, every now and then.
4: How can you just pass it off like that? If the shaft does fall in, it means... Tim, aren't you afraid yourself?
3: Afraid? Well, I don't know. I never thought about it very much. I guess if I did, I might be. You see, Mickey, you get used to that down here. all these things that bother you, they're just part of our job.
5: Even men being killed.
3: Even that. Now look, Mickey, can't you understand?
5: No, I can't understand. It's horrible down here. Even worse than I imagined. The dark, the cold, the dampness, as if that weren't enough. Oh, Jim!
3: It's all right. It's all right, Mickey. I should have warned you. Those are the shot fires. Now, Joe, my brother, is blasting out coal for the men to load tomorrow.
5: Oh, I'm sorry, I...
3: Yeah, I'm sure. I should have warned you. Mickey, don't you want to go back up?
5: No, I'm all right. That's one.

0: John? John?
1: Oh, Mike. Hello, Mike. It's you, huh? Hello, Mike.
0: Hello, Jan.
1: This is one fine day, Mike.
0: That's right.
1: No rain.
0: No?
1: No, it's a fine day, Mike.
0: Hey, what's the matter with you? I didn't come down here to talk about the weather. I'm going down. Get over there and drop the cage.
1: Will you go down to the mine, Mike? But, Joe's down there, Mike. Joe shot firing.
0: I know that. That's why I'm going. Good lad, Joe, but still new on that job, and I don't want to take any chances with him.
1: Yeah, but, Mike, I think maybe...
0: Hey, listen, Jan. I don't pay you to think. I pay you to run these cages. Now get over there and drop me down and move.
1: Yeah, Mike. Yeah, sure, Mike, sure.
2: Now, this is what we're coming to, Mickey, is a park. That's where the...
3: Oh. Have to get used to those.
2: Sure you will. Hey, you dropped your cap.
3: Oh, yes.
2: Here. Boy, you don't look much like 4 years of college now, Miss Gary. Hold still. I'll get that smudge off. There.
3: Thanks.
2: You're
3: swell, you know that?
2: Mickey, maybe this isn't the time or place to tell you, but Well, all the time you were away, going all sorts of places with all sorts of people, and... Well, I was right here. And I was thinking about just one person.
3: Timmy.
2: Of course, you may not think that you've ever been down here before, but... I want to tell you you have, Mickey. You've been riding around down in here for years. Me.
3: Oh, I'm glad, Timmy. True, honey. Jim, Harlan! They're going out!
4: Hey, Jim, down there where Joe is. Come on! Joe, is that you? Oh, John!
5: Tim!
3: What is it?
5: Miss Cargan, your father, and your brother, Tim. They're in there, caught in a fall.
3: Dad!
5: Aye, he just come down to inspect. The shot went off and the roof fell in. They're caught in there, both of them.
3: No, no!
4: Mickey, wait! Are all the shots fired off, Jock?
5: I don't know.
4: We'll take a chance. You stay here, Mickey.
3: Come on, I'm coming with you. We've got to get them out.
4: Go!
3: Dad!
4: Go!
5: Careful, Miss Chester. I wouldn't go further. The fall.
3: Dad!
6: Here, my little girl.
3: Oh, Dad, oh, my darling. Tim! Timmy's here.
4: Jock, go up for help quick. Mike's alive. Get the whole crew down here. He's half buried under a pall of slate.
5: Right. And I'll get the wildcat whistle going.
6: Hey, John!
7: Mike. Jim. Your brother. I couldn't get him out. He's under there. I tried.
2: Thanks, Mike.
3: Oh, Dad. Jim, help me. We'll get him free.
7: Oh, no. Michael, girl. It's no use. Just let me lie.
3: Oh, Dad.
7: Okay. You picked a swell time to finally come in the mine.
3: Darling, I...
7: Tim, listen. This messes things up. I counted on Joe to keep things going. I helped Michael. She needs help. She doesn't know the mine like we do. She...
2: Don't worry, Mike.
7: Oh, did you hear that? Michael, girl. Mike. First name. Oh, remember what I told you. When they call you by your first name, you're okay. Even if you...
2: easy.
3: No use. My father's dead. Can't you understand that? My God. My father.
2: And so is my brother. So was my father almost like this 2 years ago.
3: You just stand there, not even cry, not say anything. Just accept this.
2: For mine, maybe it'll always be the mine. For me someday. And for you, too, unless you stay up above where women belong.
3: Why did my father die, Tim?
8: For what good reason? That passage could have been braced and saved strong enough for 100 blasts.
2: Mickey, listen.
8: And it's not just Dan. It's for Joe and your father. It's for all the others who have died and still others who will die if this place has its way.
2: Mickey.
8: Look at it. Live wires left exposed and cables unprotected and cages that are death traps in themselves.
2: You're talking wild. You don't know what you're saying.
8: Oh, yes, I know. This mine belongs to me now. And I'm going to fight it. I know that I can fight this monster that you and all the others just accept. I'll fight it alone if no one else will help me. But I'll make it pay for Michael Gargan's death. It was the only thing I ever do in life. I'll beat

0: In just a moment, you'll hear about what's in store for you in next week's episode of Up From Darkness, starring Rosalind Russell and James Stewart. But right now, here's a man to offer you something very special. John Conte.
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0: Brother went that way, all the shot firers go that way. 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
1: 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It's mining. 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
2: And Miss Gargan, we miners ain't stepping back into the shaft until them machines of yours come out.
3: 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But I won't. I'll destroy it till you're here. I'll destroy it!
4: This is the fight that Michael Gargan must wage. 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

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This is John Conte speaking.

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0: streets look a lot different at 4 in the morning than they do in the daylight. I mean, it's quiet. You can see the old papers and the orange peel in the gutter. I checked it off my beat about 4. I got rid of the blue straitjacket at the precinct and was heading for that nice, lumpy bed in my room. When I turned off 117th Street, I spotted this kid sitting on a curb leaning against the street lamp. I guess I look funny in cities, or else he didn't hear me come up, because he jumped about 3 feet.
1: What do you want?
0: Nothing. What are you doing here?
1: Minding my own business.
0: Oh, fresh kid, ain't you? Where do you live?
1: I forget.
0: Ain't it kind of late out for you?
1: I got all night.
0: Well, I haven't. Now quit horsing around. Where do you live?
1: Why don't you chase yourself around a block and holler fire?
0: Get up out of there.
1: Blow, bud.
0: I said get up.
1: Hey, let go of my arm, you big crumb. Why don't you pick on somebody your own size?
0: Come on now, kid. You better get home.
1: What's it to you?
0: Look, you don't want to get into trouble.
1: Go ahead. Call a cop. All they can do is take me downtown and shove me in the children's shelter. That don't bother me none.
0: Know the whole story, don't you?
1: Huh?
0: Never mind. Well, how long do you expect to sit in the gutter?
1: Look, mister, why don't you leave me alone? I didn't do you nothing.
0: Well, you just can't sit there. Come on.
1: Hey, let go. Where are you taking me?
0: Look, if I'm going to argue with a pint-sized Humphrey Bogart, I'm going to do it over breakfast. I'm hungry.

0: Another all black. No sugar, Charlie.
1: Draw one black.
2: Well, kid, how about it?
3: How about what?
2: You. Where do you live? What's your name?
3: Shiv.
2: Shiv, huh? You carry one?
3: Yeah. You can look. It snaps open.
2: Hey, that's quite a frog sticker.
3: It's legal. The blade's an eighth under 4 inches. I measured. That's why they call me Shiv, see? Because of the knife. I got my name on the handle on the other side.
2: And how about the rest of it? Shiv what?
3: I forget that, too.
1: One black herb.
2: Hey, Charlie. You ever see this kid before?
1: Me? No. You done something?
2: He's got lockjaw.
1: Lockjaw? What do you know?
2: Look, kid. Shiv. I ought to turn you in so they take care of you down at the children's shelter.
3: I wouldn't tell them nothing either.
2: All right. Look, I'm crazy, but I'll make a bargain with you. If I put you up tonight, will you go home tomorrow?
3: Well...
2: It's Dad at the children's shelter. You'll be there for a couple of days at least.
3: You wouldn't pull nothing, would you, mister?
2: Oh, I'll give you Charlie here as a reference.
3: Well, okay, it's a deal.
2: Thanks. Come on.
3: Oh, wait, mister.
2: What now?
3: How about a piece of that pie before we go?
2: Okay. Hey, Charlie, two apple pies a la mode.

0: Okay, inside.
1: Gee, this ain't bad. You live alone?
0: Solitary confinement.
1: Yeah. Hey.
0: What's the matter?
1: You got a real icebox in the corner.
0: It's empty, so relax. Here, you take the couch.
1: Okay, by me. Boy.
0: Hey, get off of there with your feet.
1: What's the matter? My shoes wouldn't hurt nothing.
0: That couch may have pansies on it, kid, but it don't need no fertilizer. Come on, off with the shoes.
1: God.
0: Okay, now the other one. Hey, when's the last time you washed your feet?
1: We went swimming last week down at 100th Street.
0: Only a week ago, huh?
1: Well, we unscrewed the hydrant last night. Should have seen it. Looked like Niagara Falls or something. I didn't take my shoes off.
0: Yeah, I'll bet. They look like they grew there.
1: Boy, yes, I am tired.
0: How about breaking down, Shiv? What were you doing on dawn patrol down there?
1: It's my old man. If I don't get home by 10, he slams me with his belt. Figure it's better to stay away.
0: It wouldn't occur to you to get in before 10, huh?
1: That early? The gang's just starting. Some of the guys don't go home all night.
0: And what keeps them that busy?
1: Ah, you know. All sorts of stuff. Depends. Last night we were supposed to have a war. The Panthers, that's us, against the gang from the Bronx. We would have licked them hard.
0: You got beat.
1: Nah. Some lame brain cop showed up blowing his brains out on a whistle. By the time we quit running, we couldn't find him again.
0: Spoil the fun, huh?
1: Sure. We had it all fixed.
0: Uh-huh.
1: Guys up on the roof with light bulbs, air guns, everything. We would have murdered him.
0: And suppose somebody gets hurt?
1: So they get hurt. Shorty had 4 stitches last week. He's a leader.
0: The Bronx gang get him?
1: Yeah. Shorty was walking along, see, when he sees this kid from the Bronx all alone. It's a little kid. So Shorty jumps him.
0: So naturally.
1: Only them Bronx rats are hiding around the corner, and boom, they're all over Shorty. That's the kind of dirty fighters they are.
0: Filthy.
1: They would have carved Shorty up good, only a cop came along and chased him. That was the first time he was ever glad to see a flatfoot.
0: You, don't like flatfoot.
1: You kidding? I never seen a cop yet who wasn't yellow cleared down at the sidewalk.
0: Uh-huh.
1: All the time breaking up stick balls. They never let anybody have any fun. Bunch of cross-eyed crumbs. I wouldn't trust a cop as far as I could throw a hippopotamus. Anyhow, what are you doing sticking up for him?
0: Why shouldn't I?
1: You think a guy like you would want to steer clean of the cops?
0: What?
1: You don't have to worry about me. I won't say nothing.
0: Wait a minute. What are you talking about?
1: I seen it when we come in the room.
0: Seen what?
1: Well, I figure nobody wants to get chummy with the cops when he packs a rod in his coat pocket.
0: A rod? You...
1: What's the matter with you?
0: You thought I was, Come here, Shiv.
1: What is it?
0: Take a good look in the closet.
1: Holy smokes.
0: One suit, blue serge, complete with brass buttons and badge.
1: A cop?
0: Commonly known as New York's finest.
1: Shorty finds out I stayed with a cop, he'll take me apart.
0: Well, I won't tell him if you don't.
1: They'll kill me, that's what. It'll be murder.
0: Well, the kid finally scared himself to sleep. I guess he kind of felt like the lamb that lay down with the lion. Oh, I get plenty tired protecting the taxpayers for 8 hours, so it didn't take me long to fall asleep. I was dreaming of sidewalks made out of foam rubber when a shaft of light from the window hit my eye. I woke up just in time. Where you going, kid?
1: Just out.
0: All right, kid, put it back.
1: Huh?
0: The watch, put it back.
1: What do you mean? What one?
0: Mine. It's in your pocket. Do you put it back or take your pants apart?
1: I wasn't going nowhere with it.
0: Just stepping out in the hall to see what time it is.
1: Well, yeah, the light's better out there.
0: Oh, kid, you got enough brass to coat a 4-poster bed. Hand it over.
1: I was going to bring it back. Here, it's a cheap watch anyway.
0: I'm sorry. Next time I'll have it gold-plated. What'd you want to do that for anyway? I ought to take you in.
1: I just wanted to show it to Chewie and the rest of the guys. None of the Panthers ever swiped the cops' watch before.
0: They're slipping.
1: I'd have brought it back, like I said. Just wanted to show it around. Gee, I wouldn't swipe nothing from you. You've been okay for a cop.

0: Shiv left the watch and beat it out the door like someone was chasing him. I looked in the closet to see if he lifted the badge off my spare blouse for a souvenir. Everything seemed to be there, so I went back to bed. That night before I went out on the beat, I stopped by the desk man, Sergeant Gold. He's kind of a stubby guy with gray hair. He looks like he might have pulled in Henry Hudson's sailors for disturbing the peace.
1: Another day, another dollar.
0: What do you mean, day?
1: All right, night. What's the matter? You got trouble?
0: Sure, all the time. If it ain't a crap game up an alley, it's pulling a drunk out of a doorway before he freezes stiff. You can have the 8-4.
1: I did, when it was 4 hours longer.
0: Yeah, I know. He was in the force and they wore stand-up collars.
2: Any third precinct?
1: What's eating you?
0: Ah, nothing. Maybe that kid I picked up last night.
1: Kid? You didn't bring in no kid.
0: I put him on my couch for the night. He'd make a clam of conversational.
1: What's his name?
0: I don't know. He calls himself Shiv because he carries one big enough to slice steak off an elephant.
1: Wait a minute. Is he a small kid that looks like an underdone weasel with long hair in his eyes?
0: I would have been an alley cat.
1: Yeah, well, his old man gets hauled in here about once a month on a drunken disorderly.
0: Oh.
1: Name's Walter or Walters or something. I could look it up. The kid comes down to pay his fine.
0: Yeah, that figures. Well, so long. I gotta go out and protect the taxpayers. I checked out and started wearing my arches down on the concrete. Not much doing. Pull an old lady out from under a cab and shift her off to Lincoln Hospital. Broke up a fight in Broadway. And about 11 o'clock, I turned down 120th Street. There was a bunch of kids sitting on a stoop, and I spotted Shiv on the top step and started over. I just wanted to find out if he got home all right, but somebody let out a yell.
3: Hey, it's a cop!
0: As far as I could see, they melted into the ground. About a half an hour later, I was passing that little alley next to the First National Bank.
3: Hey.
0: What the devil?
3: It's me, Shiv.
0: What do you want?
3: I wanted to explain about before. Thought you might be sore or something.
0: About what?
3: About me calling Chickie on you and run.
0: Oh, I figured it was you. What was that, the Panthers' general staff?
3: Sort of.
0: You sure looked guilty of something. What was up?
3: Nothing. I was afraid you was coming over to talk to me.
0: Ah. Well, what do I owe the pleasure of this to?
3: I only wanted you shouldn't get sore. Won't have to get funny about it.
0: All right. I'm sorry.
3: That's okay.
0: Well, I gotta get going again. You want to walk with me?
3: Yeah. No, I can't.
0: The Panthers?
3: They wouldn't trust me none if they saw us. You understand that doesn't mean I don't want to.
0: Okay, Shiv. See you around.
3: Sure, Irv.
0: Irv? Where'd you pick that up?
3: I seen it on the back of your watch.

0: It's got to be kind of a habit. Shiv would wait in the alley and walk a couple of blocks with me. Only the kid was careful never to get seen under a streetlight. He was still afraid of being caught trading with the enemy or something. Once we was talking baseball or something, and Shiv must have forgot because we came around a corner out to Broadway. And across the street, the whole path to General Headquarters was spread over the stoop of 3427. They must have spotted us, because the first thing I know, Shiv is holding on to my arm, hollering.
1: Let go, me, cop. I didn't do nothing. Let go, you flatfoot, crummy, trash monkey.
0: I wasn't even touching him, but he broke away from me like as if I had a death grip on him. He waited for me outside the precinct station that night.
1: Hey, Irv.
0: Uh-huh. Houdini, the escape artist.
1: Oh, I didn't mean nothing.
0: Did it go over big with the Panthers?
1: It wasn't sore or nothing, was
0: it? No, there's nothing I like better than being called a crumb. Unless it's a brass monkey.
1: That ain't nothing.
0: Practically a compliment.
1: Take it easy, will you? I only said that because the Panthers seen me. I'll yell and kill the umpire or something.
0: Okay, we'll let the whole thing drop. You hungry?
1: Yeah, sure.
0: Well, come on. What's the matter? You're out late again.
1: The old man's on another bat. Figure I ain't gonna walk in on him and have him think I'm a snake.
0: Is he working?
1: On and off. He ain't had nothing to eat in the house for a couple of days.
0: Yeah, how about you?
1: I do okay. You know, snitching stuff off the grocery store.
0: Hey, you better not let me catch you lifting anything.
1: You wouldn't turn me in, would you?
0: I'm serious, Shiv. If you need money, you come to me, see?
1: Well, I don't do it no more. I've been going up to my auntie's. Well, she cooks like a cement mixer.
0: You stay at your aunt's, see? I don't like that sticky finger stuff.
1: Take it easy, Irv. I didn't take nothing big. Besides, I don't have to take that from you.
0: What?
1: Well, I mean, we're just friends or something, see? When you start handing me big-time advice, it spoils everything, like you was a teacher or a relative.
0: Okay, if you want it that way.
1: And besides, just because I figure one cop is so bad, it don't mean the rest of them ain't no good low-down crumbs.
0: Sounds like a communique from the Panthers.
1: Shorty made me a lieutenant.
0: A commissioned officer, huh? Congratulations.
1: They only got two of them, me and Bernie.
0: Okay, Lieutenant, here's Charlie's place. Unless you got scruples against eating with the enlisted men. That's the way it was. The kid sort of tolerated me like I was his personal exception to the general rule about cops. After that, I couldn't get nothing off him. About what he did in the daytime, I mean. I guess he went to his aunt's for meals. I never asked him. Once I tried to talk him out of the Panthers.
1: Why don't you go dive in a sewer? You think I'm one of them milk-fed petunias that runs home to mama after school? Look, I don't ask you to quit the cops, so you lay off the Panthers.
0: So, I did. After that, the kid was even more careful, in case, perish forbid, anybody should see him with me. Once I offered to take him to the polo ground the Dodgers were in.
1: You mean it? For the doubleheader?
0: Sure, I'm a hot sport.
1: I sneaked in last year to the stadium. There's a place around by the police.
0: Not anymore. They fenced that one in.
1: Oh, the dirty crumbs.
0: Money man. They got a quaint idea you should pay to get in.
1: Not me. It's against my principles.
0: Yeah, I figured. Well, you want to go?
1: Sure.
0: Okay, I'll pick you up at the 8th Avenue subway, 116th Street. Well, what are you shaking your head for?
1: Look, suppose I meet you up there on top of the bluff.
0: Okay. Far be it for me to damage your social standing. The top of Coogan's Bluff it is. I'll be wearing a white cotton to my buttonhole. Just whistle twice and give the password. Then for a while, I didn't see the kid. I got to looking for him in doorways, down alleys. I even checked the children's shelter downtown and the juvenile court. I didn't hear anything about him until one night when I came in off the pitch to sign out. It was pouring down, sheets of rain. I was sweating under the heavy raincoat and hood. I just got it off and started to stretch when Sergeant Gold called me over.
2: Hey, come here a minute, will you?
0: Sure, Sergeant. Hey, how do you get a desk job on a night like this?
2: Never mind. Did you hear we had a warehouse cracked on 135th Street?
0: Yeah?
2: Karen spotted him and got himself shot in the leg.
0: Hey, that's tough. How is he?
2: Well, he's in Lincoln Hospital. He'll be all right. That ain't what I called you over for. They found this in the warehouse alley.
0: A knife, huh?
2: It's got writing on the handle, Irv.
0: Yeah. Yeah, I see. You want me to bring him in?
2: Figured you'd know where to find him.
0: Anything else?
2: You don't mind. I mean, I could send somebody else.
0: That's all right, Sergeant. I'll bring the kid in. I stood outside the station, watching the rain driving against the green lights. I didn't know where to find that crazy little jerk. Wasn't anybody much on the streets. A couple of cabs come by. Once in a while, somebody under an umbrella. I went over to the house where the kid lived. The landlady was scared, trembling when she saw me outside, and she let me in the room with a passkey. The kid's old man was lying across a cot, colder than a dead fish, with a whiskey smell strong enough to walk on. I poked it with my nightstick. He just muttered.
3: Come on, come on, Peter.
0: Hey,
3: away.
0: Hey, come on, come to.
3: No way, I'm sleeping.
0: You're stiff. Come on, sit up.
3: Hey, what's the idea? How?
0: Now, stay up.
3: Magic. Hey, what is this? You a cop?
0: Yeah.
3: What do you want? I ain't done nothing.
0: Where's the kid?
3: Huh?
0: The kid.
3: What kid?
0: For crying out loud, your kid, Shiv.
3: Him? I don't know. Go away.
0: Stay up there. Come on.
3: Quit shaking me, will you?
0: Where is he?
3: Told you, I don't know. What do you want him for?
0: Oh, never mind.
3: Ain't surprised. That kid's no good. No respect for his father, see? All the kids are no good.
0: You don't know where he is?
3: Whole generation no good. Is he in trouble? I'll beat the ears off him, little no good devil.
0: Yeah, I'll bet.
3: I'll tear him apart. No respect for his father.
0: You're sure you don't know where he is?
3: Told you, I don't know. And I don't care if he never shows up. It's a pain in the neck. Go on, leave me alone. I'm going to sleep, see? Beat it.
0: I told the landlady to call the station if he showed up. It was beginning to show daylight when I got back on the street. I called into Sergeant Gold and went home. My feet hurt more than usual, and I guess I felt pretty rotten. I just about made it up to the stairs of my room and opened the door. Huh? How did you get in here?
1: That lock wouldn't stop a campfire, girl.
0: What'd you come here for?
1: I just ain't seen you for a while, that's all.
0: Yeah, I'll bet.
1: How you been?
0: Why don't you cut it out?
1: What's the matter, Ken? A guy ask how you been?
0: Shiv, I saw your knife tonight, that one with your name on the handle.
1: You did? That's funny. I lost it a week ago. That's right, it dropped right out of my pocket.
0: They found that knife in a warehouse alley, Shiv. Right next to where a cop got shot.
1: I lost it playing stickball, that's it.
0: Oh, cut it out.
1: What?
0: It was the Panthers, wasn't it? They got pretty big. Decided to quit snitching bananas off of fruit stands. Graduated to a warehouse job, didn't they?
1: Listen, Irv, I didn't want to go see, but I was a lieutenant. They would have said I was... I didn't want to go see.
0: Who had the gun? Who did the shoot?
1: I don't know.
0: Yeah, you don't know.
1: Remember, Irv, you told me to come to you when I was in trouble. You remember?
0: Yeah.
1: That's why I come. Irv, I only got one friend anywhere. That's why I come to you.
0: Wait a minute.
1: I gotta get out of town, Irv, before they find out. I gotta have some money. I'll pay you back. Honest, I will. I'll get a job somewhere. Lots of places hire kids.
0: Hold on, Shiv.
1: You're gonna let me to, don't want you, Irv? Like you always said, if I needed anything...
0: You shouldn't have come here, Shiv.
1: I couldn't have gone home, Irv. Your man would have beat me up with an empty bottle, and my Aunt Myra would have just prayed at me. I knew you'd help me, Irv. You got to.
0: You shouldn't have come.
1: You're gonna give me the dough, ain't you? Ain't you, Irv? Irv!
0: I'm gonna take you in, Shiv.
1: No.
0: I got to. Besides, if I don't, somebody else will. You see that, don't you, kid? It's the only way, Shiv.
1: Let go of my arm.
0: I got to.
1: I should have known.
0: Listen to me, Shiv.
1: Let go, I said, you low-down, stinking, good-for-nothing cop. I should have known, you cheap, crummy, no-good double-crosser.
0: Shiv!
1: What kind of a friend? Come to him for help, and right away he squeals. What are they going to make him for this, an inspector or something?
0: Calm down, will you?
1: Let me tell you, I won't make the same mistake again. There ain't no cop living who ain't rotten right down through. I'll bet they make you a commissioner or something.
0: You shut up a while and listen.
1: I
0: said listen. Maybe you think I like pulling you in for the juvenile court.
1: Supposed to be a friend.
0: Sure, a friend. What do you think my job is? You think I get paid for nothing? I'm supposed to see that nobody gets hurt in my beat. I'm supposed to pull people out of fights and make sure nobody gets mugged in the alleys. I gotta see that nobody cleans out a store when nobody's looking.
1: You're breaking my heart.
0: You think it's easy being a cop? It's a job like anything else and ain't such a good paying one at that. But, kid, it's the only job I got, and I gotta do it right. Maybe it's crazy, but that's the way I work.
1: If I had maybe $1,000...
0: No, Shiv. No. You come a lot closer to making me forget the job than a cheap hood with a roll of dough. But I wouldn't do different if you were my own kid brother. You gotta go in. Can't you understand that?
1: Cop, that's all. Once a cop, always a low-down heel.
0: And that gang... Next time the Panthers pull a job, maybe somebody will shoot straighter. There'll be a first-degree charge, and by that time, maybe you'll be old enough so you can end up in a regular court. What the devil kind of life is that? Can't you understand?
1: Understand. I understand, all right. I thought the one decent cop, a guy who'd stick by a friend, but I was a sucker, see? I was wrong. I hope that flatfoot that got shot dies. I hope he dies, and I wish it was you.

0: I went down a couple of days later to see the kid at the children's shelter. He was out playing basketball with a slew of kids in for everything from truancy to armed robbery. I get in to see the social worker, and she talked to me a long time about Shiv. Only she called him Burton. Then they brought the kid into the office and left me alone with him. He just stood there a long time without saying anything. And finally he got curious.
1: Well, what do you want?
0: I just come to see how you were.
1: I'm fine, just dandy, so you can go.
0: They caught Shorty and arrested the Panthers. Most of them are in the Center Street jail.
1: So?
0: Look, kid, do you need anything? I mean, a toothbrush or something?
1: Nah, thanks.
0: They treat you all right?
1: Yeah, I guess so. Not a question.
0: Look, the social worker told me you'd be up before Judge Carroll. Now, that's the lady judge. I'll have to be there too, see? So between us, maybe it'll be all right.
1: Don't do me no favors.
0: Oh, what do you want to be so tough? Sometimes you get me so mad I could... Be sure you don't need anything.
1: I'll make out.
0: Okay, then. Goodbye. Shake? No? Okay. So long.
1: Irv.
0: Yeah?
1: Look. A kid in the yard. He told me... I mean, where they gonna send me? They gonna keep me there all the time?
0: Oh, no, not too long, I guess.
1: This kid said they throw away the key, see? I mean, they beat the ears off you all the time. Would they do that, huh? The kid, he'd been up before. He told me that... I don't want to stay there all the time, Irv.
0: Oh, hey, take it easy. It ain't that bad. I've seen it up there.
1: I wouldn't tell nobody else. I'm scared, Irv. What are they going to do to me?
0: You'll be okay, Shiv. You'll be okay.
1: Yeah. Yeah, I guess so. I guess I can take it.
0: I gotta go, kid.
1: Yeah. Irv.
0: Yeah.
1: You can... I mean, if you want, you can write me a letter.
0: Oh, sure, Shiv. We'll make a lot of plans for later. I mean, for after.
1: Yeah, I know. Only, don't give the police station for a return address.
0: No?
1: I wouldn't want the other guys to know I was getting letters from a cop.

0: Well, that's how it is. Shiv is upstate at the state school. He writes to me about once a month. Grubby, tough letters. And I send him stuff. The other day, Sergeant Gold called me over to the desk at the station.
1: Hey, Irv.
0: Yeah?
1: I got a check here for you.
0: A check?
1: It's a reward from the insurance company for catching the warehouse thief.
0: Oh.
1: $100.
0: $100.
1: Don't you want it?
0: You know what I feel like, Sarge? Judas. That's what. Judas.
1: You gonna cash it?
0: No. Oh, yeah, yeah. I'll keep it. I'll keep it for Shiv. $100 is $100. Even if it is blood money.

You have just heard Betrayal, as written by Ernest Kenoy and directed by Harry W. Junkins. The part of Irv was played by Bernard Grant. Shiv was Edwin Bruce, age 12. Other players included Arthur Q. Bryan and Alan Stevenson. The music was composed and conducted by Dr. Roy Shield. 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
1: The story of Dr. Kildare, starring Lou Ayres and Lionel Barrymore. Metro-Goldwyn-Mayer brought you those famous motion pictures. 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In just a moment, the story of Dr. Kildare. But first, your announcer. 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
2: Blair General Hospital, one of the great citadels of American medicine, a clump of gray-white buildings planted deep in the heart of New York, a nerve center of medical progress where great minds and skilled hands wage man's everlasting battle against death and disease. 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
3: All right, one side, please. Let me through here now. Pardon me. Thank you.
4: I'm sorry.
3: Now, stand back. Now, will you please move back, everyone? Give her a chance to breathe.
5: Did you bring a doctor with you, officer?
6: No. You're the owner of this lunchroom?
7: Yeah, Hurley's my name. Should have brought a doctor. She's in bad shape.
6: Yeah, she looks it. What happened?
7: She walked in here about 5 minutes before midnight, stood there by the door a second, and she fell flat on her face, out cold.
6: Ever seen her before?
7: No. And don't get any wrong ideas. She didn't buy it in here.
6: Didn't buy what?
7: Smell her breath.
6: So that's it.
7: She's drunk. Boy, this younger generation.
6: Just a kid. 17 at the most. Oh, well. Give me a hand here. We'll get her out to the car.
7: You going to take her down and book her?
6: Planning to file charges?
7: No. Just get her out of here. That's all I care.
6: I think I'll take her over to Blair Hospital. Come on. Give me a hand.
7: Okay.

0: Yeah, she seems to be responding to the caffeine a little now, Dr. Gillespie.
1: Good, Jimmy.
0: At least that fluttery pulse is beginning to straighten out.
1: I think you can start giving her the oxygen now. Keep her on it for a couple of hours or so. She'll pull out of it all right.
0: Yes, Doctor. Oh, Sergeant, it's a good thing you brought her here. That's alcohol in her bloodstream running over 3 parts in 1,000. Well, she really needed a doctor.
2: Well, I didn't have the heart to run her in, Doc. She looked too young, I guess. Very too pretty.
0: Find anything in her purse?
2: Yeah, match folders and 3 different bars, for one thing. I'll pay him a little visit in the morning. She's an obvious minor.
1: Any identification, Blaine?
2: Marion Lewis, according to the card here. Address on the Upper West Side. Nearest relative is her mother, Mrs. Clyde Lewis. Same address.
1: Well, she certainly had one too many to find her way there tonight.
0: This girl's had a dozen too many, so it wasn't any accident. She did it on purpose. I wonder why.
1: Jimmy, stop right there. You're going out on a limb again.
0: Why should she deliberately set out to knock herself silly? What's behind it?
1: I don't know, and if you're planning to butt in and try and find out, you can do it alone.
0: Count you out. That it?
1: Confound it, yeah, sure. I'm getting too old for this probing into patients' lives.
0: I see.
1: It's a case of acute alcoholic poisoning. So, let's leave it that way. You just treat her and release her.
0: All right. Nobody's pushing you.
3: Dr. Kildare, the oxygen equipment is coming up in the fridge.

0: Helps me?
1: Of course I don't mind. Glad to get rid of old Snoopy for a while.
2: Well.
3: I guess I better get going, Jimmy. Want to check with the precinct desk and notify the girl's parents?
0: All right, Blaine. I'll let you know how she gets along.
1: I'll walk out with you, Blaine. I never like to interfere with Kildare's cases.
0: Thank you, Doctor.
1: Oh, there is one thing, Jimmy, though. Just for the report, of course.
0: Oh?
1: As soon as she's conscious, let me know what you find out about her.

0: There now, it's all right, Marion.
1: All right. Where am I?
0: You're in Blair Hospital. I'm Dr. Kildare.
1: Hospital?
0: Parker, you can have this inhalator taken out and bring some hot coffee. I think that'll be better now than the caffeine shot.
2: All right, Dr. Kildare. I'll be right back.
1: I wish I could die.
0: Oh, is that what you were trying to do?
1: No, but I didn't care whether I did.
0: 17 years old and didn't care whether you lived or not?
1: I suppose you're like everybody else. You think it's just great to be young. And everything's perfect. Simple and easy.
0: No, I think it's a fairly confusing world at any age, Marion. But it's a lot worse when you're just finding it out.
1: No, I found it out all right. How did I get here?
0: The police brought you.
1: The police?
0: Sergeant Blaine, a friend of mine. You passed out in an all-night lunchroom.
1: What are they going to do to me?
0: Nothing. There are no charges against you. After you're released in the morning, you can go right out and do the same thing again if you like.
1: Yes, I probably will. What of it?
0: Oh, one night you won't get to a doctor soon enough, or a car will run you down or something.
1: I know. I don't care.
0: Marion, how long has this been going on?
1: Drinking? The last few months. Tonight was the worst yet.
0: Like to tell me the reason?
1: You wouldn't understand. You'd just think it was silly. Even my father and mother don't understand.
0: Unfortunately, parents are the last to understand sometimes. It's a mixed up world for them, too, you know.
1: Not for mine. They got it all figured out. And they despise me. They hate me.
0: Oh, come in, Parker.
2: Here's the coffee, Dr. Kildare. The night supervisor had some already made.
0: Good. Put it here on the table by the bench.
2: All right, Doctor.
0: You probably don't want this, Marion, but let's try to get a cup or two down anyway.
1: Dr. Kildare...
0: You can have a little cream if you like, but it's better if you drink it black.
1: Oh, Dr. Kildare...

0: Well, Dr. Gillespie, you wanted a full report as soon as she was conscious enough to...
1: Kildare, this is Mr. and Mrs. Lewis, Marion's parents.
0: Oh, how do you do?
2: How do you do?
0: I've just been talking to your daughter.
2: How is she?
3: How is she? We've already found out she's dead drunk.
2: Clyde, please.
0: She's going to be all right, Mrs. Lewis.
2: Oh, thank heaven.
3: Oh, Elizabeth, you take up for that kid no matter what she did. She's no good, and that's all there is to it.
0: I'm afraid I don't agree with you, Mr. Lewis.
3: I suppose you think you know more about her than I do.
0: Strangely enough, I think I do.
1: Jimmy...
0: Excuse me, Dr. Gillespie. Mr. Lewis, I'd like to talk to you in the outer office for just a minute.
3: Huh? All right.
2: Oh, Dr. Gillespie, I knew something like this was going to happen to my daughter.
0: Mr. Lewis, I've just been talking to your daughter, as you know, and... Well, if I may take the liberty of advising you, I'd like to say that she has a good many problems.
3: Problems? A girl her age has problems?
0: Not to you, maybe, but enough to put her in a hospital. The reason I wanted to talk to you out here, away from your wife, is that in time, they might become big enough to kill her if you're not worked out.
3: And what are all these problems?
0: Oh, just little ones. Silly ones, in fact. You wanting her to wear clothes too young for her and that she's not allowed to have dates when other girls of her age are. Things like that.
3: No, that's it. That's what started it all.
0: Hmm?
3: One night I caught her sneaking out and meeting...

0: Tom followed the corner drugstore. And lock her up in her room for a month.
1: Don't you realize you just can't lock a person up and expect them to understand? You've got to talk things over with them.
0: Talk it over with her? You act like she's already a grown-up woman.
1: Well, at 17, if she's not well along to being grown up, she never will be. You see, Mr. Lewis, a girl her age is...
0: All right. Everybody to their own opinion. She'd be ready to leave here in about 10 minutes?
1: She won't be ready to leave here tonight.
0: Why not?
1: Because, Mr. Lewis, I'm not ready to release her.
0: Well, now, we'll just have to see about that young fellow. I think you've got a few things to learn.
1: Maybe so, but in my opinion, there are a whole lot of things you ought to learn, Mr. Lewis, and for the sake of that girl, you'd better learn them fast.

0: All right, Jimmy, I agree with you. You're absolutely right. But confound it, relax. Calm down.
1: Okay, Dr. Gillespie, I'm sorry I lost my temper, but...
0: Oh, well. I know. That righteous smugness of his would make anybody.
1: Yeah.
0: He can't see any side of it but his own.
1: Just it. There's nothing really bad about that girl. All she needs is someone who will treat her as a person, who will... We'll listen to her ideas and try to understand her.
0: Well, I guess her father's given her very little of that. You know, Jimmy, it's the same old business. 9 times out of 10, alcoholism is a secondary problem. There's always something behind it. Usually the reason isn't as clear-cut as this one. Come in. Well, if it isn't Dr. Carew.
2: Gentlemen, just step right in, Mrs. Lewis. Mr. Lewis?
3: Thank you.
0: By the great horn spoon. Carew, do you sleep in that gardenia?
2: Certainly not, Dr. Gillespie. But merely because it's 3 o'clock in the morning is no reason not to make oneself presentable when one is called on to appear in public, that is.
0: Presentable. Yeah.
2: Dr. Kildare, these people tell me you've precipitated a little crisis.
1: Well, I...
0: Carew, inasmuch as Kildare and I have similar opinions in this matter, you may address us collectively.
2: Oh, dear.
1: Why, Dr. Gillespie, I thought you were too old for this sort of thing.
0: Very ridiculous. Well, Carew, fire at will.
2: Now, Dr. Gillespie...
4: Look, I don't know what this is all about, but I'm only concerned with one thing. Dr. Carew... Suppose you give this young man his orders.
2: Now, Mr. Lewis, just leave this to me.
0: Carew, the answer is no.
2: Dr. Gillespie, please. Now, Dr. Kildare, I'm afraid I'll have to ask you to release the young lady to the custody of her parents at once.
1: Sorry, but I'm holding her for observation.
4: Observation? She's able to talk. She's able to go home where she belongs.
1: I'm not so sure that is where she belongs.
2: Now, Dr. Kildare, we can't let our personal opinions enter into our cases, you know.
1: Well, then call it a professional opinion. Dr. Carew, she's under my care, and according to law, she stays there until I release her.
2: Oh, I'm sure you wouldn't take such an unfortunate attitude as...
1: No, I'll get it. Kildare speaking.
5: Sergeant Blaine, Jimmy.
1: Oh, yes, yes.
5: Sorry to have to tell you this, but there's just been a complaint filed against the Lewis girl for shoplifting.
1: What? Are you sure it's her?
5: Can't be any doubt, since the description filed fits both her and the clothes she was wearing.
1: Look, Blaine, can you stall until the morning, and I'll call the shop and try to fix it up or something.
5: I'll do what I can, Doc. Call me in the morning.
1: Oh, thanks. Thanks. Goodbye. Well, there's no use having any further discussion about this tonight. I've got a patient who's in trouble, and if I can, I'm going to help her out of it. Regardless of what anyone says, I'm not going to release her until I'm ready. That's final.

0: Now we continue with the story of Dr. Kildare, starring Lou Ayres as Dr. Kildare and Lionel Barrymore as Dr. Gillespie.
1: Well, that's that. 4 a.m., Dr. Gillespie. With all the irate parents and our fat-headed superintendent cleared out now, maybe we can finally get some sleep.
2: Yeah, could be, Jimmy. Of course, we still haven't done much toward clearing up the problem, though.
1: I know. I can hold them off for the moment by refusing a release for Marion, but that's only temporary. Something has to be done tomorrow.
2: What about this shoplifting business? It's pretty serious, isn't it?
1: Serious enough. Apparently, Marion tried on some clothes in a dress shop, then left wearing them while the salesgirl was busy at something else.
2: Ah, the crazy young fool.
1: Now, Blaine's going to stall the warrant as long as he can. I'll call the shop in the morning, see if I can get them to drop the charges if I guarantee the cost of the clothes.
2: Getting in pretty deep, aren't you, Jimmy?
1: Oh, what can you do? Well, I noticed you were right there with me.
2: Well, that was merely a personal attitude toward Carew. If he'd said black was black, I'd have said it was green.
1: All right, so it was entirely personal. And it still doesn't answer the question, how are we going to help her?
2: The girl needs understanding. Problems, it's simple as that. Only the answer's not quite as simple.
1: No, because the only logical answer is to bring her and her parents together. Right now, they're 1,000 miles apart.
2: They need some common basis to work from. By the tarnation, aside from the fact that they're distantly related by birth, I don't see one.
1: Neither do I. No, I'm going to talk to both sides again in the morning.
2: Do that, Jimmy, do that. Now we'd better both get some sleep, or tomorrow you'll look as wilted as Carew's gardenia.

0: I don't know why I did it, Dr. Kildare. I only meant to look at the clothes and try them on. And they were so beautiful, and so
1: So they made you look grown up, huh? And they were clothes you'd picked out yourself?
0: Yes. And I was so miserable, I didn't care what happened. So I took them.
1: Took them? You know, we never get anywhere by kidding ourselves, Marion. Is that really what you mean?
0: No. I stole them. Dr. Kildare, will they send me to jail?
1: No, they got a check this morning. They've withdrawn the charges.
0: You sent them? But why? I can't pay you back. I don't have a job. My parents think I'm too young to work.
1: Well, forget that for the moment. We'll worry about it later. Marion, how did all this start?
0: Well, I don't know. My folks wouldn't let me have friends at home. Not any at all.
1: Mm-hmm.
0: And finally, I got so I'd slip off to the corner drugstore and talk to people. Boys.
1: Mm.
0: It wasn't anything. We just laughed and talked.
1: I see.
0: And Dad found out about it and locked me in my room at nights for a month.
1: So finally it all led up to last night, huh?
0: Yes.
1: And a dead end, too, because that isn't the solution, you know.
0: Dr. Kildare, there isn't any solution. I won't go back home again and have them tell me how low I am, how ungrateful, and how I failed them. And there's nothing else. Nothing.

0: now, Mr. Lewis. Maybe Kildare isn't quite as wrong as you think he is.
1: Of course he's wrong.
0: Now, wait a minute. You and I come from what they call the older generation. And the world's changed a lot since we came into it.
1: Well, maybe the world has, but right and wrong never change.
0: Oh, that could be. I sometimes wonder, though, if we don't use these words right and wrong pretty loosely. Anything that we're familiar with, that is, that we learned before we were 21 years old, we call right. And anything new that's come along since, we call it wrong. With no basis for it either way.
1: Well, I can't agree with you, Dr. Gillespie. Huh. Everybody knows the things this modern generation does, and I won't have Marion acting the same way.
0: Well, it seems to me that people have been selling the younger generation short for about 20 centuries or more. But each time they managed to come through it all right.
1: No, sir, things were different when we were young.
0: Ah, different, yes, but not necessarily any better. And you know, we didn't do such a hard job of building a new world, Mr. Lewis.
1: Well, nevertheless, I feel that...
0: Oh, come on in, Jimmy.
2: Mr. Lewis.
1: Good morning, Dr. Kildare.
2: I guess I owe you an apology. Sorry I lost my temper last night.
1: Well, I did a little of that myself, as I remember. But I think we can be more reasonable about it this morning.
2: Oh, I hope so.
1: And my wife's waiting downstairs, so if you'll fix up that release, we'll just take Marion right along with us.
2: Well, she's a very hurt girl, Mr. Lewis, or a very sick one, if you want to put it that way.
1: Well, hangover can't...
2: Oh, no. It's a lot deeper than that. I do hope you'll be gentle with her, try to talk to her and reason with her.
1: Look, Kildare, when I was a kid and did anything wrong, my father didn't talk to me. He used the back of a hairbrush. That's reason enough for me.
0: It's no use, Jimmy. I tried every argument I could think of.
1: Well, Dr. Kildare, are you going to sign that release or not?
2: No, I'm not, Mr. Lewis. In my opinion, Marion still needs medical care.
1: In that case, I'd better see a lawyer.
2: Whatever you like.
1: Oh, one other thing, Kildare. I understand you paid off that dress shop for the clothes Marion stole. Of course, I want to make good...
2: Yeah, save it for the funeral.
1: See. Well, I'll find out from the police and mail you a check. I pay my debts.
2: I can tell you one you'll never be able to pay.
1: I think that's a matter of opinion. Good day, gentlemen.
2: Well, there goes nothing.
0: He's hard-headed, all right.
2: And the worst of it is, he loves his daughter. He's just as hurt as she is.
0: Sure he is, but he's too confounded stubborn to tolerate any idea but his own.
2: And there's nothing we can do. Mm-hmm. If he sees a lawyer, he'll have her back in his custody within 24 hours. I can't support any claim that she needs further medical care.
0: Well, we did all we could.
2: Now, come in, Parker.
3: Dr. Kildare, have you forgotten you're supposed to make the rounds in the crippled children's ward at 11 o'clock?
2: No, Parker, I was just about to say, you know something?
0: What?
2: A long shot. Parker.
3: Huh?
2: Go stop Mr. Lewis and bring him back here. His wife, too. Hurry.

0: Haven't we seen about enough of this now, Dr. Kildare?
1: Oh, there's only one more section, Mr. Lewis. It's right ahead of us.
0: Well, it can't be much different than the others.
1: Now, here we are. We won't go inside. We can look through these windows along the corridor. These children are all under 5 years old.
2: Oh, and all of them are handicapped in some way.
1: Mm-hmm, in various ways, and furthermore, most of them are charity patients, wards of either the hospital or some charitable organization.
0: Dr. Kildare, I assume you had some point in mind when you insisted we come here with you. I wonder if you'd explain just what it was.
1: Oh, I'm not sure whether I can explain it, Mr. Lewis. I guess I wanted to show you some of the differences in handicaps and to point out that physical handicaps aren't the only kinds. Look, Mr. Lewis, that curly-headed little boy there by the window, the one with braces on both legs.
0: Yes, I see.
1: Suppose he was yours, and you didn't happen to like the way he was forced to walk. Now, what would you do? Try to help him to learn to walk his way, or beat him with a hairbrush because he couldn't walk your way?
0: Well, I...
1: Can you imagine a child like that being no good?
0: Well...
2: Oh, Clyde, we have been wrong sometimes, you know. We failed her as much as she could ever fail us.
0: I wonder if maybe you aren't right. So many things we could have done and didn't.
2: So many things we thought were important. Perhaps they're not.
0: Elizabeth, I think maybe we'd better talk this over.
1: You'll find a conference room at the end of the corridor. You won't be disturbed.
0: Well, thanks, Dr. Kildare. Come on, dear.
1: Well, I'll be darned.
3: You're the luckiest man I ever saw.
1: Hmm? Oh, I didn't hear you come up.
3: Long shot paid off, huh?
1: Well, that's the way it seems.
3: And I'm glad it did, but...
1: But what?
3: Jimmy, would you mind explaining the logic of your plan?
1: Well, I don't know. I just had a hunch, I guess, a feeling.
3: But confound it, Jimmy, it doesn't even make good sense.
1: Only there's one thing about it, Dr. Gillespie.
3: What?
1: It worked.

0: And now, once again, the story of Dr. Kildare, starring Lou Ayres as Dr. Kildare and Lionel Barrymore as Dr. Gillespie.
1: Confound it, Parker. Can't Kildare and I have 5 minutes' conversation without you poking your long nose in?
2: Well,
1: never mind. What do you want?
2: Well, Dr. Carew's outside there. Shall I show him in?
1: Show him in, show him out. I don't care where you show him.
3: I think I know what he wants. I doubt if he's heard
1: it. Oh, let's pour it on him, Jimmy.
4: Good afternoon, gentlemen.
1: Well, Jimmy, look, if it isn't Dr. Carew.
3: Yes, I believe it is at that.
4: Gentlemen, please.
1: Step into our parlor, Carew. Speak up. What's on your mind?
4: Gentlemen, I've refrained from exercising my authority, but there can be no more quibbling now, no more dilly-dallying.
3: Isn't that word dillying, dallying, Dr. Gillespie? Well,
1: Jimmy, I think you're right.
4: Gentlemen, that girl, I want her released at once.
1: I guess he means you, Jimmy. I'm not holding any girl.
4: Dr. Gillespie, you know very well who I mean. It's that Marion Lewis girl.
3: Lewis? Marion Lewis?
1: Well, there is something familiar about that name.
3: Oh, I remember, Dr. Gillespie. That's the girl who left with her parents right after lunch.
4: Dr. Kildare, I won't listen to any other... She what?
3: You know, I don't think Dr. Carew really knows what's going on around here.
4: Oh, dear. But I thought... I mean, you said that... But last night you... Oh, dear. Oh, dear.
1: Parker! Open the door for Dr. Carew. He's trying to walk through the back of the closet.
0: You have just heard the story of Dr. Kildare, starring Lou Ayres and Lionel Barrymore. 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Original music was composed and conducted by Walter Schumann. Supporting cast included Virginia Gregg, Ted Osborne, Loreen Tuttle, Tal Avery, Barbara Ruick, and Jack Crucian. Dick Joy speaking.

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1: The last payment.
2: Good boy, Dino. And say, now that you're almost one of the family, how about letting me in on a secret?
1: If I can, Mr. Farrell.
2: Well, Dino, you know, I've been fishing off this coast for 20 years, and I still haven't caught a really big fish. You know all the places. Where can I get the biggest halibut Monterey has ever seen?
1: That's a pretty tall order, Mr. Farrell. I don't know where you can get the biggest halibut, but I do know where there are some pretty good size ones.
2: I knew it. Where, boy? Where?
1: You know where Point Joe is?
2: Yes.
1: Well, about 20 yards off Point Joe, there's a sandy bottom. It's a pretty deep hole with rocks all around it. You might lose a few hooks on the rock, but once you find it, you'll get your big fish.
2: Dino, you've made me the happiest man in Salinas. I'll take Susan out there next Sunday. And
3: Dino, I'm so glad you're here. I've been worried all day.
1: Oh, about a little fog?
3: A little fog? I couldn't even see the tops of the mountains between here and Monterey.
2: Well, you won't be thinking of mountains when you hear what Dino has told me.
3: Oh?
1: I just told him where I thought he could catch a big fish.
2: That's not all. But I'd better go clean up my tackle. I can't wait.
3: Now, what have you two got up your sleeves? From the expression on your face, it's something more important than catching fish.
1: To me, it's the most important thing, Susan. Well...
3: Dino, what are you trying to say?
1: Susan, will you marry me?
3: Dino, I...
1: We can buy a little house near the bay and...
3: Oh, Dino, please.
1: Susan, what's the matter? I thought you loved me.
3: I do, Dino, I do. It's not as easy as that. Ever since we met, I've been waiting for the day when you'd ask me to marry you. But no, I'm frightened.
1: Frightened? Of what?
3: Of the fog, Dino. And frightened for myself when I think of what might happen to you out there.
1: Oh, Susan, you're making something out of nothing. I'll tell you a secret about the fog. When I can't see, I use a trick my father taught me when I was a kid. I listen, and by the noise of the surf and the sound of the foghorns, I know exactly where I am.
3: That sounds wonderful, Dino.
1: Well, Susan, if you were out there with me, I could make you understand there's nothing to be frightened of.
3: How can you say that? Every year, fishing boats are pounded to splinters on the rocks. I've been on the docks and watched the wives waiting for men who could never come back. Can't you understand what would happen to me, Dino?
1: But I've tried to explain, Susan. The fog doesn't bother me, and if it did, I couldn't stop it from rolling in when I was fishing.
3: You don't have to go fishing, Dino.
1: But that's my work. That's how I live.
3: There's other work, less dangerous work.
1: Susan, do you realize what you're saying? You're asking me to give up everything I've worked for, everything I've lived for since I was old enough to crawl around the deck of my father's boat. It's my whole life.
3: But it's not my life, Dino, and I don't want to make it my life. It would be easier for me not to have you at all than to have you and live in the constant fear that at any moment I might lose you.
1: Well, you're being childish, Susan.
3: And you're being stubborn and selfish.
1: Well, if that's the way you feel, I might as well leave.
3: That's the way I feel, Dino.
1: I guess Mike was right when he said we didn't speak the same language. Goodbye.

0: And so the curtain falls on the first act of today's radio drama, Fog Warning, starring Cameron Mitchell and brought to you by Carnation Evaporated Milk. Before we return to the second act, here is our food and cooking expert, Carnation's home service director, Mary Blake. Well, what do you have to say for yourself, Mary?
1: What I have to say, Art, concerns every woman who knows the value of using sour cream or milk in making breads and cakes.
0: Well, Mary, I guess everybody recognizes the fact that sour milk or cream gives cakes, rolls, and cookies better flavor and texture. And yet women don't seem to take advantage of it as much as you'd think.
1: Art, that's because a lot of women don't know about all of Carnation Evaporated Milk's many uses.
0: Well, you tell us, Mary.
1: All right, Art. First of all, for every cup of sour milk called for in a recipe, you can have extra rich sour milk simply by using 1/2 cup Carnation, 1/2 cup water, and then adding 1 tablespoon lemon juice or vinegar.
0: Simple as that, hmm? Mm-hmm. Well, say, now what about sour cream?
1: Just use 1 cup of Carnation undiluted for each cup of sour cream called for by the recipe, and again add 1 tablespoon lemon juice or vinegar.
0: Well, that tip's going to come in mighty handy when I make Sunday morning pancakes and waffles, Mary.
1: Tell your wife to try it in salad dressings, too, Art. It's a Carnation shortcut that's really worthwhile. Right now, I'll be running along. Bye, Art.
0: See you next week, Mary. Ladies, why not take Mary Blake's grand suggestion for on-hand sour milk or cream? Keep your canned goods shelf well stocked with the milk of many uses. Double-rich Carnation, the milk that whips.

0: We return now to the second act of Fog Warning, starring Cameron Mitchell in the role of Dino Coletti. Because Dino Coletti, a commercial fisherman, has refused to give up his fishing, Susan Farrell will not marry him. She thinks his work is too hazardous. For the past 2 weeks, Dino's boat, Westwind, has been tied to the dock in Monterey Harbor. And Mike Russo, Dino's partner, is worried about Dino's lack of interest.
1: For 2 weeks, you've been sitting here, Dino. Ain't you going to fish no more?
2: Sure. Sure, I'll be going out, but I don't know when.
1: I thought with the West Wind paid for, we'd be going out every day. That girl, she did this to you.
2: Don't try to blame anything on Susan.
1: Okay, Dino, okay. Don't get sore. I guess when I don't work, I get kind of nervous.
2: You want to go to work? Why don't you sign on another boat? Any skipper in the harbor would be glad to have you.
1: Yeah, but I wouldn't be glad to have him. We worked together too long, Dino. No, no. Well, I think I get a job on the beach. I mend nets or something.
2: Mend nets? I'd like to see that. When the fish started to run, you'd go crazy. You're not for the beach, Mike. You're for the sea and fishing.
1: And you, Dino, what are you for? Tied up here at the dock while every fishing boat in the harbor is bringing in record catches? Is that what you're for, to watch while others work?
2: All right, Mike. Anything's better than listening to you rave. Tell you what I'll do. I'll go out and buy some new jigs while you gas her up and get her ready. We'll go out tomorrow morning.
1: Dino, you mean it? We're going to fish again?
2: If we can get her ready in time.
1: Oh, we get her ready. She'll be shipshape before you get back.

0: Oh, fair. What do you want?
1: Susan's on the walk. I don't want her in here. Where's Dino?
0: He's not here.
1: Will you give him a message for me?
0: Maybe I will, maybe I won't. Your daughter caused a lot of trouble for Dino. Now he's just beginning to feel better. I won't tell him anything to make him feel bad again.
1: Oh, don't worry. This will fix everything. Tell him that Susan and I are going fishing today.
0: Going fishing? Now, what does he care?
1: He'll care. Tell him I'm going to get that halibut he told me about. Tell him we're going to stay out until I get it, no matter how long it takes.
0: Okay, I'll tell him.
1: And don't forget, I'm going to get that halibut he told me about, and Susan and I are going to stay out until I get it.
0: Okay, I'll tell him.
1: Good, good. Be sure he gets the message just the way I told it to you. And thanks.
0: Yeah. I never heard anyone get so excited about catching one fish before. He must be crazy in the head.
1: Here I am, Susan. Have you got all the tackle aboard?
2: It's all here. It's so late now. Do you think we should go out?
1: Oh, what can happen? There's not a cloud in the sky. It's a perfect day for fishing.
2: I've seen these perfect days before. Late in the afternoon, the fog comes in so quickly.
1: The fog. That's all you can think about. Now, let me get my hands on that outboard. Wait till I prime it again. Now, let me see. I'll try it again. Now. There we go. Sailing the bounding main, and many a stormy wind.
0: All set, Dino. Plenty of gas, plenty of water. All we need now is plenty of fish.
3: We'll get those tomorrow. We'll fill her so full, she'll come back in like a submarine.
0: That's the way to talk. Now, it's just like old times.
4: Ahoy, West Wind.
3: Hiya, Mr. Bryan.
4: Hello, Dino. You figuring on fishing again?
3: Yeah, I sure am.
4: When do you plan on going in?
3: Tomorrow morning.
4: That's good. Thank the fog coming in. It'll hit us in about an hour.
3: I can smell it. And if my nose is any judge, it'll roll in sooner than that.
4: Just don't get any ideas, Dino.
3: What do you mean?
4: Remember what I told you 2 weeks ago? It still holds.
3: I remember. The West Wind is paid for now, and I'm not going to take any chance on losing it.
4: I just thought I'd remind you. If you endanger the shipping in this harbor again, you can kiss the West Wind goodbye.
3: You don't have to worry about me, Mr. Bryan.
4: I hope not, Dino. I hope not.
0: Mr. Bryan sure can stay mad a long time, huh?
3: Yeah, I guess he has a right to, Mike. I've been pretty much of a fool.
0: But that's all over now, eh, Dino? Now we catch plenty of fishes, and everybody's happy, including Mr. Bryan.
3: That's the way it will be, Mike. Everybody will be happy.

0: Hailing, hailing over the bounding rain, and many a stormy wind.
1: Wait, hold it, I'm going to strike. Nope, just another false alarm.
2: Dad, don't you think we should go back? I don't like the feel of the weather. It's getting cold and damp.
0: Just a little while longer, Susan. There's a big one down there, and I am going to get him.
2: But, Dad, look out to sea. The whole horizon has disappeared.
0: Oh, that's nothing but your imagination. It'll be clear until sundown.
2: I hope you're right. Whatever made you come to this spot so far from the harbor? We never fished so close to Point Joe before.
0: Ooh, just a hunch. And if things work out, it'll be the luckiest hunch I ever had.

0: You got a good nose, Dino. The fog came in fast today.
1: And it'll be thick as mud until morning.
0: That was Sir Farrell Wright. He'll ever have a tough time finding his way back.
1: Farrell? Did he go out today?
0: Yeah, a couple hours ago. Oh, I forgot. He gave me a message for you.
1: What kind of a message?
0: Oh, I don't know. Something about a halibut. Let me think.
1: Halibut?
0: Yeah. Oh, yeah. He said to tell you he and his daughter were going to stay out until he caught that halibut you told him about.
1: He and Susan? Is she out there with him?
0: Oh, that's what he said.
1: Oh, he must be crazy. If they try to come back in, they'll pile up in the rocks and they can't stay out there all night.
0: Well, it's his own fault, you know. There's nothing you can do about it now.
1: I can go out there and get him.
0: Dino, you can't. Brian will see that you never fish again.
1: There are more important things than fishing. Now cast her off.

0: Dad, are you sure the anchor's holding? The surf sounds so much closer than it did.
1: I hope it's holding. I can't see a thing. Are you sure you're warm enough? I can let you wear this old sweater of mine.
0: You keep that on and button it up around your neck. Likely to be a long time before you get that motor started. You sure there's gas in it?
1: It was full when we left the harbor. I don't know what could have happened to it. Well, I'll tinker with it some more. Now, I'll give it a spin. Maybe it'll turn over. No luck. I can't imagine what's wrong with it.
0: Try it again. I'm sure the anchor's dragging. The surf sounds so much closer.
1: Now, don't worry, Susan. I have a feeling that everything is going to be all right.
0: I certainly hope so. I don't know why I let you talk me into coming out here today. When we got such a late start, I knew the fog would come in before we could get back.
1: Well, that's my fault, Susan. But you'll see, it won't be long before we're safe and sound.

0: Now you really did it, Dino. You'll never be able to talk Brian out of it this time.
1: Well, that doesn't matter. You think I could let Susan and her father stay out there? Well, they'd never find their way back into the harbor in this soup. And if they stay there, the swells would drift them onto the rocks of Point Joe. No anchor would hold them. Why didn't they come back in when the fog started to settle?
0: Well, the old man said he was going to stay out until he caught that fish.
1: Even if he knows better than to stay out until that fog is so thick that...
2: Wait a minute. Listen.
0: I don't hear them.
2: Hold it quiet. We're almost off the point. I'm going to run by at once. If they hear our motor, they'll call out.
0: Dino, don't take any chances. If you run around a rock, the bottom will rip out of it just like a wet paper bag.
2: It's a risk I'll have to take. Now, don't talk. I've got to be able to hear the surf.
0: Hear anything?
2: No, not a thing. I'll have to try again.
0: Dino, be careful. Please be careful.
2: Quiet. Hear anything?
0: I don't know. I can't be sure.
3: Mr. Farrell! Susan! Susan! We're coming! Susan! Susan!
4: Dino! Oh, Dino!
3: Don't come any closer, Dino! Let me come out to you!
2: Susan, careful now. Oh, there you are. Safe aboard.
5: Oh, Dino, how did you ever find us?
2: Oh, it was easy. Remember the trick I told you about?
0: It wasn't so easy. If your dad hadn't been able to start that motor, we all might have gone on the rocks.
5: Well, how did you finally get it started, Dad?
6: Oh, I just turned on the ignition.
5: Dad.
6: Well, I had to do something so you two would find each other.
2: Now that I've found you, I'll never let you go again.
5: Oh, Dino.
6: Mike, you better take the wheel. Dino can't steer with both arms around my daughter.
7: So you see, Mr. Bryan, it was all my fault. If I hadn't meddled in my daughter's affairs, this wouldn't have happened.
8: I understand all that, but I still have my duty to perform.
5: I can promise you, Mr. Bryan, that Dino will never do anything foolish again, and... And perhaps I have more influence over him than you have.
8: I think you have, young lady. Dino, your license is hereby suspended for 1 month from this date, provided that you spend that month on your honeymoon.
5: Is that a deal, Dino?
2: Darling, I'll tell you what. I've thought it over, and I'm going to sell the West Wind.
5: Oh, no, you don't. If you sell the West Wind, where will we spend our honeymoon?

0: And so the curtain comes down on the final act of Fog Warning. This week's Stars Over Hollywood show is presented by Carnation Evaporated Milk and starring Cameron Mitchell. In just a moment, we'll have news about next week's show. Meantime, how about a curtain call, Cameron Mitchell?
1: Right here, Art.
0: Nice going, Cam. You're batting 1,000, as usual.
1: Well, now, that's a compliment that means more to me than you think, Art.
0: Oh, I've heard all about your semi-pro baseball career, Cam, and frankly, I envy you. That's the sort of background any father would like to be able to tell his son about.
1: Sons, Art. I have three, you know.
0: Three boys? Well, that takes care of the outfield.
1: Sure does. The youngest isn't quite so active yet. He's only 2 months old.
0: Right at the carnation stage, eh?
1: That's right.
0: Well, don't you worry. He'll be the most active kid in the block. Carnation evaporated milk will see to that. It's so full of bodybuilding milk minerals, plus important vitamin D, the sunshine vitamin. And while your boy is still in the baby stage, Cam, there's so much comfort in knowing Carnation is safe. Doubly safe, really, because Carnation is not only pasteurized, it's sterilized after the can is sealed. Yes, and heat-refined Carnation digests ever so easily in babies' delicate systems. So you can see why 8 out of 10 mothers who use Carnation say their doctor recommended it. Carnation is the milk every doctor knows. And as every listener knows, your performance today was great, Cam. We want you to take home this bouquet to your wife, a worthy Carnation mother. These red and white carnations are just like those pictured on every can of Carnation evaporated milk.
1: Thanks very much, Art. Now, how about telling me what's on for next week?
0: Well, next Saturday, we're going to have as our star of the day, Miss Deborah Padgett, one of the loveliest and most talented young stars in Hollywood.
1: You can say that again, Art. Miss Padgett is the young lady I fall in love with in my current picture. What's the story about?
0: Well, it's about the beauty in the brain, and that's the title, Beauty in the Brain. And to make the story even more intriguing, it takes place in Hollywood.
1: Now I'm even more than interested. I'll be certain to tune in next Saturday to find out how Deborah Padgett makes out. But now it's goodbye, everyone.
0: Goodbye, Cameron Mitchell. Mr. Mitchell appeared through the courtesy of 20th Century Fox Studios, whose current release is the Technicolor production Red Skies of Montana. The story on today's Stars Over Hollywood was written by Frank Edmonds. Supporting Mr. Mitchell were Jay Novello, Janet Warren, John Brown, and Ed Max. The program was transcribed and directed by Hans Conried. Ladies, when you shop for groceries today, be sure to have Carnation, the world's favorite brand of evaporated milk, on your shopping list. No other kind of milk has as many uses as Carnation.
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0: 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And now the first radio production of A Tree Grows in Brooklyn, starring Peggy Ann Garner and James Dunn, with another brilliant musical score conceived and conducted by Alfred Newman.
1: There is a tree in Brooklyn. It grows in boarded-up lots and out of neglected rubbish heaps. It grows out of cellar gratings and out of broken cement. It survives without sun and water, and seemingly without earth. It grows in the midst of poverty, for it likes poor people.
2: My name is Francie Nolan. We used to live on the third floor back. Mama, Papa, my brother Neely and I. I went to public school 32, but I didn't like it much. I used to like to sit on our fire escape and read, or look down on our tree in the backyard near the garbage cans. But most of all, I used to love waiting to hear Papa singing when he came home. There was a game we used to play. I'd always try to get to the door before Papa could finish his singing. I've won! I've won!
3: Well, now, I wouldn't be too sure of that if I was you.
2: But I did. I got to the door and opened it before you finished, and that's the rule.
3: Let's call it a draw, huh? And where is your beautiful mama?
2: Up on the top floor washing the halls, I guess.
3: In that case, you'd better start laying out my clothes.
2: You're always making fun, Papa. You know you haven't any more clothes.
3: No, what's this, then?
2: A tie.
3: And this?
2: A dickie.
3: And this?
2: An apron.
3: Them's clothes, ain't they? And you'd better be getting that apron ironed.
2: Oh, Papa, you've got a job for tonight?
3: Do you see the palm of that hand? That's right where I got the whirl tonight.
2: Where is it, Papa?
3: Clama's big wedding party. Lots of tips.
2: Singing or waiting?
3: Both.
2: Oh, Papa, maybe tonight'll be it. Maybe tonight the impresario will be there. And he'll hear you sing and he'll put you on the stage.
3: And why not? Ain't I the Brooklyn Thrush? Oh, you'd better be getting that apron ironed.
2: Have it in a jiffy, Papa. Coffee's on.
3: You know, you're going to make a mighty nice wife for somebody someday, prima donna.
2: Oh, Papa, you're crazy.
3: Maybe so. But things are going to be different around here. Now, you wait and see.
2: Yes, Papa.
3: And when our ship comes sailing in, what's the wish you wish the most?
2: It already came true.
3: What is it, baby? Come on, tell me now.
2: Well, I wish that when you came home today, you wouldn't be... sick.
3: Oh. Who told you to call it sick, baby? Ah, haven't you got a better wish than a silk dress or something?
2: No, Papa. I just...
3: Just what?
2: I just love you so much, Papa.
3: Oh. You're a nice girl, baby. Come on. We better tell your mama the news about my job.

0: I'm Katie Nolan. All right, so Johnny's got a job for one night. What's that? How can we live on one night of work out of the week? I wish I wasn't so crazy over Johnny sometimes. Him and those dreamy ways I used to think so much. And I won't have the kids taken after him. There I go again. Maybe that's what my sister meant this afternoon. Maybe that's what she meant. Sissy makes a lot of good sense sometimes. Sissy kept saying, it was getting hard.
1: You're getting hard, Kate. You used to be sweet and soft. Soft on Johnny. You're getting hard.
0: What did she mean? I'm not sure.
1: You're getting hard, Kate. Be careful, you'll spoil everything. Be careful, Kate.
0: I don't know. I'll ask Johnny. He'll be home late after the wedding tonight. I'll wait up for him. He'll like that. Maybe things can be the way they used to be. I'll try. I'll try hard. Open the door for your father, Francis.
2: I know. He's all right, Mommy. He isn't sick. Papa!
3: Well, what do you know if it ain't my beauty?
0: How did it go, Johnny?
3: Katie, you waking up, too?
0: Well, I might as well.
3: Where's Neely?
0: He couldn't stay awake.
3: Hey, what did you do to your hair? That looks nice.
0: Oh, go on. What's in the bags, Johnny?
2: Is it something to eat, I'll bet?
3: French rolls? A whole half a lobster from the shores of far-off Maryland? Caviar all the way from Russia, fried oysters, cheese from the mountain fastnesses of La Belle, France.
4: I'm hungry.
3: Hello, Neely.
0: What do you know about the mountain fastnesses of France?
3: Well, will you listen to that, kid?
4: I'm starved.
3: What do you think of a mama who forgot where we went on our honeymoon?
2: Did you really go there, Mama?
0: Of course not. Papa's joking.
3: Sure we did, or just the same as. We worked nights, cleaning up in a big public school, and there was a map on the wall. And we pick out the places with a pointer where we pretend we was that night. And you tell me we wasn't there.
0: I guess we kind of was.
2: Talk some more, Papa. Tell us about the party.
3: Oh, that can wait. How's this, Katie?
0: $3. That's good wages.
3: Good tips, too.
2: Papa, start. Was the music and did they dance? Was the bride pretty?
3: Sure. She was awful pretty in that white dress and all. She had diamonds on her hands and even in her ears and... so that she kind of glittered.
2: Did you sing for him, Papa?
3: I was coming to that. I got 3 encores on my Wild Irish Rose, and everybody clapped and clapped. So I did Irish Eyes Are Smiling 4 times.
0: It must have been awful nice.
3: Yeah, it was all right.
2: What else? Tell us more.
4: I'm starved.
3: I'll tell you the rest tomorrow. And it's late for you kids to be eating stuff like this. Go on back to bed now, kids. It's almost 3:00.
4: Good night, Mama.
0: Good night, Mimi. Good night, Francis.
2: Good night, Mama. Papa, was there an impresario there?
3: No. Not tonight, there wasn't prima donna. Now you run along to bed.
0: Johnny, what else about the party?
3: Oh, you wouldn't be interested.
0: You used to tell me.
3: Well, like I said, it was nice. The bride all dressed up and her gown sort of swishing when she walked and... Well,
0: Johnny, have I changed a lot?
3: Changed? Why, she couldn't hold a candle to you. She wasn't so hot.
0: No, I mean, am I getting hard?
3: Hard? Now, where in the world did you ever get an idea like that?
0: I don't know. I want to do what's right for the kids. I don't want to get hard.
3: Why, baby, you're prettier than you ever was. Why, tonight I come near telling the whole party, yelling, hey, you ought to see my bride waiting at home for me. And you was waiting. That was nice, Katie. It was just like it used to be.
0: I should have waited up more, I guess.
3: Oh, it ain't your fault. You work them the way you do. But things are going to be different around here. I'm going to change a lot of things. I'm going to quit the drinking, too. And just to show you, here's my tip money.
0: No, Johnny, the tips are yours.
3: No, siree. Tonight's the beginning of something new. Oh, you believe me, don't you, Katie?
0: Sure, Johnny. Sure, I believe you.
3: I'll be singing all over Brooklyn and maybe Manhattan, too. Have you heard Johnny Nolan sing, they'll say? Don't miss Johnny Nolan. Yes, sir, our luck's turning someday.
0: Oh, stop it, Johnny, stop it. Stop talking. Talking like that only makes it worse. We ain't got a chance. Who are we trying to kid?
3: Yeah. Who are we trying to kid?
0: I didn't go to hurt you, Johnny. But it's the truth.
3: Yeah. And here's some more of the truth. I wasn't so good tonight. It was just because they was all drunk that they gave me the encore.
0: What's the use of talking about it?
3: Oh, I don't know. But as long as we're on the truth, let's keep looking at it. I got a wife and kids, and I don't take care of them. I love them. Sure, I love them a lot. But all I want to do is sing and dream. And I ain't ever going to be able to change it. You're right. Who am I trying to kid?
0: No use talking about it. Let's get some sleep.
3: Yeah. Only, maybe I'll go for a little walk.

In a few moments, Frigidaire will bring you the second act of A Tree Grows in Brooklyn, starring James Dunn and Peggy Ann Garner. Frigidaire, one of America's great household names, has won its reputation not only for doing things first, but also for doing things well. For Frigidaire pioneered and improved many of the great refrigeration developments that add so much to American living today. Just as an example, consider the Meter Miser, Frigidaire's exclusive cold-making mechanism. Consider its name, Meter Miser. Stingy with current, a miser on operating cost. The Meter Miser earned its name by producing loads of cold on a mere trickle of current. Actually, the Meter Miser earned its name from the first time it was set down on the drawing board by Frigidaire engineers, because they set out to design a mechanism that would do away with complicated parts and the trouble they cause. One that would do away with the trouble of oiling and fans and belts and pulleys. And they succeeded. They built a mechanism so dependable that the whole works is permanently sealed in a bath of oil. So simple that it's no bigger than a derby hat. So economical that it uses no more current than an ordinary light bulb. And that's why the Meter Miser earned its name. That's why it is called the simplest refrigerating mechanism ever built. So when you choose your next refrigerator, remember, only Frigidaire has the Meter Miser. And remember, you're twice as sure with two great names. 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

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Peggy Ann Garner may be seen in the current 20th Century Fox release, Junior Miss. 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

0: It was very nice of Mr. McChane, the policeman on our block, to bring Papa home the next morning from the Garrity Saloon. Some of the kids saw Mr. McChane help Papa home. At school, they sort of snickered and made jokes about Papa. And I couldn't stand that. I didn't think I liked that school much anyhow. Oh, I loved school. But not that one, not anymore. So I got Papa to take me for a walk on Sunday. Kind of a long walk. Here, Papa, stop here.
1: Huh?
0: Look over there.
1: Yeah, I'm looking, baby.
0: Bend down, Papa. I wish I could go to that school, Papa.
1: Oh, so that's it. Well, now, it would be awful nice, but they got rules, honey. You got to go to the school where you live.
0: I know. I didn't really think it
1: could... Oh, you want to go there awful bad, don't you? Well, now, let's see. Maybe we could move near here.
0: Oh, Papa, could we really?
1: Well, make-believe, that is.
0: How do you mean?
1: Well, for instance, suppose we lived in, say, that little white house over there. Pretend, that is. Then you'd have to transfer to this school, huh?
0: Oh, Papa, could we really do that?
1: And every day you'd eat out of real china dishes with cherries painted on them. And when you drink your coffee, you'd have a cup and saucer that match.
0: And that'd be my room up there where the little window is.
1: Then it's all settled, prima donna. We'll try it.
0: Papa, bend down. My cup runs over. And that's how I got to go to the school that I really liked. No wonder. No wonder I love my Papa more than anything else in the world. No wonder. Papa was away when Mama decided to move to the top floor of our tenement where it was cheaper. Papa didn't say much when he came home. And then it was Christmas. Aunt Sissy and her new husband came to spend Christmas Eve with us. And then some of the neighbors, like Miss Maggie and Mrs. Gaddis and the Timmore sisters, came in, too. And everybody sang Christmas carols and songs. And oh, it was so nice.
2: What's the matter, Katie?
3: I'm all right, Sissy.
2: Why'd you stop singing? You want a glass of water?
3: Just a little dizzy, that's all.
2: Come on. Let's go into the bedroom. I want to talk to you.
3: I tell you, I'm all right, Sissy. I get these spells.
2: Look, kid, I'm nobody's foolish sister. I couldn't miss that bassinet when I hung my coat in your closet. I'm awful glad for you, Katie.
3: I'm scared.
2: You got no call to be. Look at how swell those other two kids of yours turned out.
3: I know.
2: Have you told Johnny?
3: No.
2: You ought to. Maybe it'd help him.
3: Thanks. Maybe it would. Maybe I will. I'm glad you came tonight.
2: Forget it. You're a fine girl, Katie. I never said any different. And Johnny's one wonderful nice guy. Don't let nobody ever tell you different.
3: Silent night.
2: Huh?

0: Swell party, Katie. Had a swell time.
1: Yeah.
0: Swell fella, Sissy's new husband. Good match.
1: Johnny.
0: And those two kids of ours. Imagine them making me that watch fob out of Neely's shoelaces and giving you that rose water for your hands.
1: Johnny, I've got to tell you something. The real reason why we moved up here where it's cheaper. We're going to have a baby.
0: A baby?
1: That's why I've been scrimping so.
0: Well, I'm awful glad if you are, Katie. We'll manage.
1: I can work a little longer. Then Francie will have to leave school.
0: Francie leave school?
1: I don't like it any better than you do, Johnny.
0: But why does it have to be Francie? Neely don't care about school like she does.
1: That's why. If Neely quits, he'll never go back. Francie will fight to get back somehow.
0: But there must be some other way.
1: It's the only way.
0: Well, don't tell her yet. Maybe I can swing something.
1: We can't count on that, Johnny. Well, don't look at me that way. It ain't my fault. Oh, it ain't anyone's fault, I guess. I don't know. Turn out the light, Johnny. I'm awful tired.

0: I think I'll go for a little walk.
1: Don't start drinking, Johnny. Not
0: tonight. I won't.
1: Well, take your muffler. Pretty cold out.
0: Yeah.
2: Papa didn't come home that night. The next night, either. Then on the third night, Officer McShane came to the door. Told us about Papa. Papa had been out looking for work to show Mama she could count on him. He got sick. Really sick this time. The doctor said it was pneumonia.

0: Lord is my shepherd, I shall not want. He maketh me to lie down in green pastures. He leadeth me beside
1: all these people at his grave. People I never even heard of, Carrie Ann, like they were his family. I don't know. He took the time to make folks love him, Katie. And Francie. He scares me. She ain't cried once. Best leave her alone. She just looks at me. That's all.

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My father used to get shaved and haircut here. I'd like my father's shaving cup, please. It's that one there.

0: Francie, where are you going?
1: Just up on the roof.
0: Why? It's cold up there.
1: Just to look around. I like to look around. Oh, God. He can't be gone. Maybe I could have a baby someday. And it could be a boy. So it could be just like him. Nobody else loved him like I did. Maybe you could do that for me, God. And if you did, he wouldn't be dead at all.

0: Look, Chickabiddy, can't your Aunt Sissy help any? Your mama feels awful bad, same as you. She needs you.
1: She doesn't need me. She doesn't love me like Papa did, and she didn't love him either. Not really. She hurt him. She hurt him lots of times, but he never hurt anybody.
0: Oh, baby, don't feel like that.
1: Oh, leave me alone. Please go away and leave me alone.

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0: time is it?
1: 5 minutes to four. 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
0: No, it's you I want. You're the comfort now. Nice having a visit. Johnny's little girl.
1: Oh, don't, Mama.
0: I never wanted for you to quit school, but he wouldn't forgive me. He just walked out. You never forgave me either.
1: Please, Mama. 4 minutes to four, almost.
0: Neely stopped school. He'd never go back. You will, you know that.
1: Yes, Mama. Yes.
0: All right. Read me something. Read me one of your compositions. I never read your compositions like your father did.
1: I only remember one, and you won't like it, Mama. Called The Man People Love. Perhaps many people might have said of him that he was a failure. It is true that he had no gift for making money, but he had a gift for laughter and for making people love him. He had the gift of making you feel proud to walk down the street with him. He had nothing to give but himself. But of this he gave generously, like a king.
0: Yes, like a king. That's right. I was walking with him down the street. I always felt like that.
1: Did you, Mama?
0: Oh, Francie, I miss you so much.
1: Oh, Mama.
0: The baby's a boy. We'll call him Johnny.
1: Oh, yes. Please let him be Johnny, Mama.
0: And if it's a girl, we'll call him Molly. He always sang Molly Malone so sweet, so sad. And either way, it'll be him all over again. Born in fancy.
1: Either way. Thank you, Mama. Thank you.

a tree in Brooklyn. It grows in boarded-up lots and out of neglected rubbish heaps. It survives without sun and water, and seemingly without earth. It grows in the midst of poverty, for it likes poor people. And like the people, it is unconquerable.

Thanks to Peggy Ann Garner and to James Dunn for a brilliant performance. The radio adaptation of A Tree Grows in Brooklyn was written by Milton Geiger. Music was supervised by Alfred Newman, and the entire production was under the direction of Robert L. Redd. 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
1: Ladies and gentlemen, the editor of the Elyria Weekly Gazette, Mr. Will Rogers, Jr.
2: Thank you. You know, once there was a publisher who was kind of a philosopher, too. He said, "Mankind are very odd creatures. One half condemn what they practice, the other half practice what they condemn."
3: Rogers of the Gazette, offering you again tonight, transcribed another heartwarming story of a country newspaper and its friendly editor, and starring Will Rogers, Jr.

0: I'm Doc Clements, a friend of Will. You know, when you've lived in a small town like Elyria as long as I have, and if you're a doctor like I am, you get to know most of the townspeople even better than they know themselves. You get kind of smug about it sometimes, figure you can guess how they'll react to just about any situation. And right then's when you always get a surprise. My friend Will, who runs the Gazette, will bear me out. A lot of times, Will will break his neck trying to stir people up and get action on something, and he can't raise a ripple. And other times, when he's not even aiming to cause a ruckus. Well, you take what happened last week, for instance. It was about 10 o'clock in the morning, and Maggie was in the office sorting the mail and taking care of the phone and one thing and another.
1: Elyria Weekly Gazette? No, he hasn't come in yet, but I'm expecting him any time. Oh, yes, Mrs. Quigley. Is there something I could... Will's fault? How on earth could it be? But I'm sure the editorial couldn't have... Yes, of course, I'll tell him, Mrs. Quigley, but... Mrs. Quigley? Hello? Of all the crazy complaints I've ever heard, that one takes the prize.
2: Morning, Maggie.
1: Will, I just had the strangest phone call.
2: Maggie, where's a copy of yesterday's paper?
1: Huh?
2: Oh, here's one.
1: Well, was it something special, Will?
2: The editorial. I don't even remember now what I said in it.
1: Well, it wasn't one of your best.
2: Let's see. Too often the things we ought to do, really want to do, are the very things we put off from day to day until the days grow into years.
1: Will, what's the reason?
2: Do it now. Might be a good motto for all of us.
1: Will?
2: So what is it we keep putting off? Stop and think about it, do it, and do it now. Well, confound it, Maggie. It's just another editorial. No one in town ever took one of them serious before.
1: So that's what she meant.
2: What who meant?
1: Mrs. Quigley. I didn't know what she was talking about.
2: Well, what was she talking about?
1: This editorial. Mr. Quigley read it and thought about it for a while, and then he got up and kicked her nephew right out of the house.
2: After all these years?
1: Yep. Told him to go out and get a job. He'd been loafing long enough. And Mrs. Quigley says it's your fault, Will, that editorial yesterday.
2: Well, tell her to get in line. She's not the only one.
1: The only one what?
2: The whole town's riled up, Maggie. They all took this editorial to heart, and they're all doing it now.
1: Doing what?
2: Everything. Everything they've been putting off. Things they ought to have kept on putting off. Do you know where Grandpa Schuyler is right now?
1: Well, home in bed, I suppose. That's where he has been for 5 years.
2: He's in the center of town directing traffic.
1: What?
2: At the corner of First and Main. They're trying to coax him out of the street, but he keeps waving a copy of the Gazette at him. Having the time of his life, he says. Says he's been wanting to do it for years.
1: Well, yes, but...
2: And Ed Hurton sold his lunch stand last night, lock, stock, and barrel. Left town this morning to sign up as a cook on a freighter. Told Mrs. Hurton he'd ride her from Hong Kong in a couple of weeks or so. She cornered me in the bank, and I...
0: Well, morning, Will. Maggie.
1: Good morning.
2: Hiya, Doc.
0: Fine editorial of yours yesterday. I want to thank you.
2: I'm glad somebody liked it.
0: Why not? It brought me in $63.50 I thought I'd never see.
1: How come?
0: Well, Ms. Cartwright. She came in and paid me for delivering that first baby of hers. Said she'd been putting it off.
2: Baby? You mean Willie?
0: That's right.
2: Why, he's in the second year of high school.
0: Yeah. Oh, she'd really been putting it off. Yeah, that's a great motto, Will. Do it now.
2: I don't know. Maybe a better one is, look before you leap.
0: Oh, yeah, I thought of that myself when Ms. Cartwright told me.
2: Told you what?
0: She's going to have another baby.
3: Oh, Mr. Rogers.
2: Afternoon, Mrs. Pickens. Nice day, isn't it?
3: It is indeed. Definitely. Fortunate running into you this way, Mr. Rogers. On my way to the newspaper office right this minute.
2: Oh.
3: Remarkable editorial you printed last week, young man. Yes, indeed. Thought-provoking. Definitely.
2: So I found out.
3: Sort of thing that makes somebody stop and think and act.
2: Well, people acted on it all right, for the first few days at least. I'm hoping it's finally died down.
3: Nonsense! Ought to reprint it every month. Service to the community.
2: Elyria wouldn't survive the winter.
3: Certainly made us take stock of ourselves.
2: Us?
3: Friendly Aid and Helping Hand Club.
2: Oh, yes. How are the ladies, Mrs. Pickens?
3: Militant. Awakened. On the march. Thanks to you.
2: To me?
3: Definitely. No more frivolity. No more aimless puttering. You've made us see the light, Mr. Rogers.
2: I have?
3: Definitely. Wasted our time for years. One giddy project after another. Got nowhere. Should have concentrated on one. carried it through. And now we're going to do it.
2: Well, fine. Anything I can do to help now, of
3: you
2: course.
3: You certainly can. You can go with us. 10 tomorrow morning. Using Emily Bott's car. Pick you up at the office.
2: Yes, but go with you where?
3: Out to Cooper's Creek. That's our project, Mr. Beezy.
2: Project? Old man Beezy's a project?
3: Definitely. Lived alone for years with just that horse. Shack he built himself. Frightful conditions, no doubt. Does his own cooking, washing, sewing, cleaning. If any, of course.
2: Yes, but...
3: Man needs help. Our kind of help.
2: The friendly aid and helping...
3: Definitely. Woman's touch. Clean up the place. Mend his clothes. Make curtains and things. Cook some decent food for him.
2: But supposing he doesn't want all this?
3: Nonsense. Make him see the light. Convince him. You convinced us. You know, in a way, it's your project, too. You started the ball rolling. You ought to have credit for it.
2: Well, thanks, Mrs. Pickens. But don't tell Beezy that.
3: 10 o'clock, Mr. Rogers. Sharp.
4: Mighty nice of you folks to drop in. The right smart walk from the road. Muddy this time of year, too.
3: It certainly is. Definitely. You through that scraper, Emily?
1: Oh, just a minute, Miss Pickens. Don't you hurry me now. This is the stickiest mud.
4: No, sir. Not many folks ever come down here. Not ladies, anyway. Doc Clemens stops in for a game of checkers once in a while. And of course, you always stop and set a spell, Will, when you're fishing the creek.
2: You know? Sure do, Beezy. Wouldn't miss it.
3: Well, you'll have plenty of visitors from now on.
4: I don't know as I'd like that too much.
3: Nonsense. Of course you'll like it. At least one or more of our members will be stopping by every day or so from now on.
4: What for?
3: To help you. Get you straightened up on your feet. Make this place fit to live in.
4: What's wrong with it?
3: Good heavens, Mr. Beezy. What a question.
4: It suits me and the wild hussy, all right.
3: You and the what?
4: The wild hussy.
1: Oh, dear me, Miss Pickens. I do think we should have investigated Mr. Beezy's status before we... That is to say, if he has certain domestic arrangements we weren't aware of, perhaps we should...
3: Oh, Emily, you're talking like a fool.
2: Beezy, maybe the ladies would like to meet the hussy.
1: Oh, dear.
4: Sure, Will. At least she can poke her head in. It might be a little crowded, I reckon, if we all tried to get in here at once.
1: What are we going to do, Miss Pickens?
4: Here, sweetheart. Come on. Come on over here. Meet the lady.
2: Hi there, wild hussy.
1: Oh! Hey, what? It's a horse.
3: And what did you expect, Emily?
1: Oh, dear. Not a horse.
2: She looks right up to form, Beezy.
4: Well, she could walk out onto the track and win a race tomorrow.
3: That is a racehorse?
4: The greatest little filly that ever answered the bugle, ma'am. Why, the day she took Belmont, she had 3 clear lengths of daylight on the field at the quarter pole and won by 7 lengths going away. Monkey McGuire up with 118 pounds.
3: Very interesting, but hardly...
4: Always run with the best of them. The hussy did run with them and run away from them. The Derby, the Preakness, the Gold Cup, the greatest horse I ever trained.
3: Trained?
2: Beezy used to be a racehorse trainer in his younger days, Mrs. Pickens.
3: Indeed.
1: And that creature there actually won races? She looks so dilapidated.
4: Well, she ain't as young as she was, ma'am. That was about 20 years ago. Me and her's retired now, settled down. All we want is to live out our years in peace.
3: Good. That's just what we're going to help you do.
4: Ma'am?
3: We ladies of the Friendly Aid and Helping Hand have chosen you as our project for the coming year.
4: Me?
3: No more wasting our time overlooking needs right around us. We're going into action, Mr. Beezy.
4: Oh, but I get a pension, ma'am. I don't need
3: any... It's not charity. Your happiness will be our reward.
4: Oh, I'm happy now.
3: Indeed you're not. But just wait till we get through with you. Oh, and this place. New curtains. Wallpaper. Some decent furniture instead of these boxes.
4: Well, I don't want any of that.
3: You will. Wait and see. Oh, we're going to do a thorough job on you, Mr. Beebe. Thanks to Mr. Rogers.
4: Mr. Rogers, did Will put you up to this?
3: Certainly. He jogged us out of our rut, made us see the light.
4: Well, what in the tarnation was the idea? Where'd he go?
1: Oh, I think he just stepped outside, Mr. Beebe.
4: Will? Now come back here, you coward.

0: Darky, I just feel guilty as the dickens.
1: Hmm? What about?
0: Old man Beasy.
1: Oh, yeah. You seen him, Will?
0: Stopped by that shack of his a couple of days ago, and he threw rocks at me.
1: Well, I can't say as I blame him. You see what those women have been doing to him?
0: Not exactly. Saw Emmy Botts on the roof, though, nailing on shingles.
1: That's what I mean. Been a constant stream of them out there all week, wading through the mud with rolls of wallpaper, crocheted doilies, Venetian blind, calf's foot jelly. Beasy's fit to be tied.
0: That's what I mean. Doggone it, Doc. All the rest of the trouble from that editorial died down in a couple of days. Why'd it have to happen to Beasy?
1: Oh, it'll simmer down, Will. They'll leave him in underprivileged peace before long.
0: You don't know Mrs. Pickens. She's like a bulldog with a bone in her teeth.
1: Yeah, Beasy's not a bone, though. He set her back some this morning when she went out there and found her handmade quilt draped over that horse. He'll wear her down. You wait and see.
0: Do it now. So help me, Doc, if I ever hear anybody use that expression again, I don't know what... Oh, hello, Maggie.
2: Will, you know what's happened?
0: Locally, recently, in general, or what?
2: What?
0: What's happened, Maggie?
2: Oh, I just came from Judge Hartner's office, Will. Mrs. Pickens has filed an order to condemn that shack of Mr. Beasy's and evict the occupant.
0: What?
2: The Helping Hand Club is going to have Mr. Beasy sell his horse and move into the Bida Wee home at their expense. They say he'll be more comfortable there.
1: Comfortable? Why, he'll be out of his mind in 2 weeks.
0: Doc, it ain't simmering down. And doggone it, the whole thing's my fault.

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To plan for servicemen overseas, you have to think far ahead. 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To make sure the Yuletide of your service friends and relatives is a happy one, send lots of letters. 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And now we continue with the second act of tonight's show.

0: More tea, Mr. Rogers?
1: No, thank you, Mrs. Pickens. That was fine. Best tea I ever tasted.
0: It's the nasturtium leaf that does it.
1: Huh?
0: The ginger helps, too, of course.
1: Oh?
0: Definitely.
1: In tea?
0: Indeed. An old recipe handed down in the family. My grandmother brought it with her when she crossed the Alleghenies in a covered wagon. That was a long time ago, Mr. Rogers.
1: Yeah, I guess it was. Well, now, about this order of condemnation and eviction, Mrs. Pickens.
0: Fine
1: I wanted to...
0: people, my grandparents. Warm-hearted, upright, and rugged. Yes? Yes, that's the word. Definitely.
1: Definitely?
0: No, rugged. Remember a saying of my grandfather's? If a man doesn't keep pace with his companions, maybe it's because he hears a different drummer, so let him step to the music he hears. He was quoting somebody, I imagine.
1: Yes, a fellow named Thoreau. I read him a lot myself.
0: Indeed.
1: Now about Mr. Beasy for a minute,
0: ma'am. All settled, Mr. Rogers. We're going to help that man in spite of himself. In fact, we've already taken steps.
1: Well, now that's what I'm here about.
0: I made a suggestion, and the ladies took a vote unanimous. Get that man out of that hovel, we decided.
1: Yes, but...
0: Put him in a decent, clean place. Civilized surroundings. Get rid of that hussy, that creature, that horse. But... Make a new man out of him.
1: But maybe Beasy doesn't want to be a new man.
0: Nonsense. Doesn't know what's good for him. Objects to everything we've been doing. He'll feel different once he gets away from that shack and that horse and lives with people for a change. Oh, he'll see the light. Definitely.
1: Mrs. Pickens... I think you ought to reconsider this.
0: Nonsense. Soundest project we ever tackled. The Friendly Aid and Helping Hand Club's behind this to a man.
1: To a man?
0: Well, to a woman. Figure of speech. Our motto for this month, remember Mr. Beasy and do it now. Oh, you woke us up all right, Mr. Rogers. Definitely.
1: Yes, I'm afraid I did.
0: How's that?
1: Next week's editorial in the Gazette is going to be entitled, It's Better to Let Sleeping Dogs Lie.
0: Dogs?
1: Figure of speech, Mrs. Pickens. It ties in with our new motto, though.
0: Motto, Mr. Rogers?
1: Yeah. Remember Beasy and take it easy. Definitely.
2: I don't know just what to tell you, Will. Mrs. Pickens had a lawyer make this order on. It seems to be a legitimate complaint. I don't know what the court can do, but carry it out.
1: Couldn't you sort of pigeonhole it, Judge Hartner? Just sort of put it off and maybe forget about it?
2: You ever had any dealings with the ladies of the Friendly Aid and Helping Hand Club, Will? Yeah, just no way around it, Will. That shack of old man Beezy's is substandard. And the township ordinances on occupancy are pretty specific. We'd have had to condemn it years ago if anybody had complained.
1: And so the Helping Hand Club is going to help Beasy right out of his home. There ought to be a law.
2: Well, there is. That's trouble. Maybe it's all for the best when you come right down to it. Beasy would be a lot more comfortable out at the Bide-a-Wee Home.
1: How would you like living in a place called Bide-a-Wee Home?
2: Well, you'll get 3 good meals a day. Warm room. His time will be his own. Go and come as he pleases. Oh, maybe you're being overly sentimental about this, Will.
1: Maybe so. But I'm thinking about a man who's always been free and his own boss. Then along comes this club, all fired up by that short-sighted editorial of mine, and they take over his whole life. They're going to help him. Help him? He didn't ask for any help. He didn't need any help.
2: Well, at least they mean well. And as long as these papers have been filed and signed by a citizen of the township, the court has to carry out the order.
1: Supposing they were withdrawn.
2: You know Mrs. Pickens better than that.
1: Yeah, I'm afraid I do.
2: Oh, forget it, Will. It's not your fault. Editorial, no editorial.
1: Try telling Beasy that. Well, if you can't do anything, you can't. That's that.
2: It'll work out all right, Will. Beasy will get used to the change in time.
1: He's an old man, Judge Hartner. He hasn't got that much time.

0: Hi, girl. How's the old hussy this morning?
1: Will?
0: Morning, Beezy. Do you mind if I come in?
1: What for?
0: Well, I was figuring we might have a talk.
1: All right, come on in.
0: Thanks.
1: You'll notice there's been a few changes made. They tell me that wallpaper design here is called Thousand and One Nights. It's the latest thing, Mrs. Pickens says.
0: Yeah. Well, now, Beezy...
1: Don't scratch no matches on it. Shows up something terrible. I tried it. And that there bedspread is a genuine Pusley or plays, plow, something. I don't know. The wild hussy stuck her head in the window and seen it and wouldn't touch a rope for 2 days.
0: Beezy,
1: Now, what do you brought? Everybody brings me something. You take this here doohickey. Deacon Pettifrat's wife brought this. The triple-plated chromium... Guaranteed automatic electric coffee percolator, AC or DC. Only trouble, I ain't got no AC or DC. It'd probably work fine, though, if it did. Can't expect that friendly aid and Snoop and Nosy Club to think of everything.
0: Do you mind if I sit down, BC?
1: Sure, go right ahead. No, no,
0: oh,
1: Will,
0: sorry.
1: Not that one. That ain't a chair. It's a heirloom, named after some French duke or somebody. It ain't to sit on. It's a showpiece. Mrs. Botts says. Here, sit over here on this here apple box, and you can see it fine.
0: Thanks.
1: Yes, sir, quite a few changes been made, for which I ain't thanked you proper yet, I guess.
0: Now, wait a minute, Beezy. I didn't plan on anything like this. You saw that editorial. Doc brought you a copy of the paper.
1: Yeah, I saw it.
0: All right, then. How could I guess anybody would take a thing like that serious?
1: You couldn't. Just relax, Will. I got over blaming you for it. I have to take it out on somebody, though. I guess it's going to blow over anyway. I ain't had a visitor since day before yesterday.
0: Well, now, that's the reason I came out, Beezy. There hasn't been anyone here because they made other plans now.
1: Good. Let them take over somebody else for a while.
0: No, it's not anyone else. It's still you. They got a court order to condemn this place and evict you.
1: What?
0: They're making arrangements for you to move out to the Bidawee home. Well, they'll foot the bill, of course.
1: They can do that? They can have me thrown out of here?
0: I'm afraid so. Technically, this house doesn't meet the township standards on dwellings. And, of course, it's built on public land.
1: Yeah, I heard about that Bidawee place. Bells ring to get you up and to go to bed. And bells ring for your meals. And bells... Man couldn't call his soul his own. The stable is probably a mile from the... Will. There ain't no stable out there. I seen the place. What about the wild hussy?
0: I guess they figure on you selling her, B.A.
1: Selling her? By the great black carcass that bagged over my dead body, I'll sell her!
0: Guess you were right, Beezy. My chair wasn't built very strong.
1: Seller? What do they know about anything? 20 years me and the hussy's been together, even before that. When she came to the stable as a yearling and I trained her and brought her up to the races. She's the only living thing I got now, Will, that I love and loves me. And they say sell her?
0: I know, Beezy, but...
1: She never won no big stakes race, Will. I just made that up. She run in one, though. One of the biggest ones. And she might have won it, too. She was ready. And she had the heart and the spirit. But during the race, she broke a bone in her foot. Coffin bone, they call it. Just a little tiny crack, but it was enough. Monkey McGuire was the jockey, and when he saw what had happened, he tried to ease her up. But you know something? She wouldn't stop. She kept running, trying to win... Running lame with that bone killing her, but still fighting. She came in last, 10 lengths behind the field, just tearing her heart out, but still trying to win. And the crowd laughed. She'd run her heart out with a broken bone grating in her foot, and the crowd laughed at her.
0: They didn't know.
1: I bought her after the race. She wasn't no more. You've been together ever since. But now, well, I guess we'll be moving on in a couple of days. We'll find some place where they'll leave a man in peace.
0: Beasy.
1: Now, forget it, Will. I know how you feel. Same way I felt when the crowd laughed at the hussy.
0: That's it, Beasy. That's it exactly. Maggie, you should have gone on home. It's late.
2: Oh, I had some classifieds to write up. I thought I might as well keep the office open till you got back.
0: Why?
2: Why?
0: Why keep it open at all? To stir up more trouble for somebody?
2: Reel down, huh?
0: Yeah, I guess. There must be something better than running a newspaper.
2: You wouldn't get out of it for a half interest in Fort Knox.
0: I would this evening.
2: Judge Hartner wouldn't change his mind, huh?
0: Can't. Not as long as that complaint stands.
2: What'd Mrs. Perkins say?
0: That I'm being a ridiculous sentimentalist, and that they're only doing it for the man's own good.
2: Definitely?
0: Definitely. Maggie, how do you argue about human things with a woman that doesn't even seem to be human?
2: I don't know, Will. I never knew a human who wasn't human.
0: Well, maybe she is, but she keeps it well hidden. I'm beat, Maggie. I can't think of anything else to do.
3: Well, how long do I stand here?
0: Come in, Mrs. Pickens. This is quite a surprise. You know Miss Button, of course.
4: Hello.
3: Mr. Rogers, I've been a fool.
0: Oh, no.
3: A meddling, short-sighted, interfering busybody. And a fool.
0: Well...
3: Definitely. Here. Want to look at this tintype?
0: Well, what is it? Dugout? Cellar?
3: A sod hut. My grandparents lived in it for 8 years. Quite happy. Contented, as far as I know. Would you call a place like that substandard, Mr. Rogers?
0: Definitely.
3: Quite so. Started thinking after you left. Got that out of the attic. Got something else, too. My grandfather's journal. A lot of things in it by that fella. What's his name?
0: Thoreau.
3: Exactly. Here's one. Says, any man more right than his neighbors constitutes a majority of one. Something to think about there. My grandfather was that kind of man. Got an idea, Mr. Beasy is, too.
0: He is.
3: Man like that has to live his own way. Can't stand interference. Won't be pushed. My grandfather was like that. I got an idea Mr. Beasy is, too.
0: He is.
3: Still think he'd be better off, mind you. Besides the point, though. He doesn't think so. He is life, of course. Has certain rights. Majority of one. Like that fellow says.
0: Thoreau.
3: Exactly.
0: Mrs. Pickens, are you trying to say that you're going to withdraw that complaint and let Beasy go on living out there?
3: Well, what else, Mr. Rogers? Didn't come over here for idle chit-chat. It's late. Should have been in bed an hour ago.
0: Now, wait.
3: Wait, nothing. I feel like a fool. Am a fool, in fact. You may get over it, though. In time. Good night, all.
0: Well, what do you know about that?
2: Who's not human, Will?
0: Everybody's human, Maggie. It's a great world, and putting out a newspaper is the greatest job in the world. Say, what do you say we check over that front page before we lock up?
2: Oh, not tonight, Will. We can do it in the morning.
0: Oh, it won't take long. Why put it off? Come on, Maggie, let's do it.
2: Do it now, Will?
0: No. First thing in the morning. Let's get out of here.

You have just heard Rogers of the Gazette, starring Mr. Will Rogers, Jr., with Georgia Ellis as Maggie Button. Tonight's story was written by Les Crutchfield and produced and transcribed by Norman McDonald. Featured in the cast were Parley Bear, Lois Corbett, John Daner, Howard McNear, and Helen Klebe. The special music was composed by Renee Garagank and conducted by Wilbur Hatch.

Author's Playhouse. Presenting Antoine de Saint-Exupéry's deeply stirring account of France at War, Flight to Arras.

Those days in June 1940 were fateful days for France. They were fateful days for the whole world. Knowing their doom, Frenchmen went to war to make a gesture. And yet, something may come of a gesture. And what it meant for one man is told by the brilliant author and airman Antoine de Saint-Exupéry as Authors Playhouse presents this tale of the spiritual significance of A Flight to Arras.

0: We ran into a patrol of them at 28,000. Controls frozen. What could you do?
1: Well, I've always said...
2: It's funny. They must have had at least 80 searchlights hunting for us.
3: It was like flying through a room full of pillars.
4: And then he tried to land. There's undercarriage half shot away. Guns jammed. Not a chance.
5: What do you say, Jean?
6: Oh, hello, Rene. Come sit down. I'll do some card tricks for you.
5: All right.
6: Here. Take a card.
5: Anyone?
6: Yes, anyone. Look at it. There. Now remember what it was and put it back in the deck.
5: All right.
6: Jack of hearts, Rene?
5: Well, that's it. Do it once more.
6: Very well. Here. Three of clubs?
5: You're a marvel, Captain. How did you do it?
6: Well, first you shuffle the deck. And then when you spread them out, you...
7: Captain Jean and Lieutenant Rene, report to the Major.
5: Did you know it was our turn, Captain?
6: Ojeda flew this morning.
5: Oh, yes. I remember. I remember.
6: The fact that we had been sent for meant only one thing. We were ordered out on a sortie. We had reached the last days of May 1940, a time of full retreat, of full disaster. Crew after crew was being offered up as a sacrifice. It was as if you dashed glassfuls of water into a forest fire in the hope of putting it out. 50 reconnaissance crews were all we had for the whole French army. 50 crews of 3 men each. And out of that 50, 23 made up our particular unit. Now, after 3 weeks of fighting, 17 of those 23 had vanished. Our group had melted like a lump of wax. Statistics? Yes, these are statistics. They are the measure of our defeat and the defeat of our country. But they are also the measure of another thing. They show how France fought.

0: Afternoon, John. Hello, Renee. Sit down. Clerk, fetch me the weather reports. I suppose you know why I sent for you.
1: Sortie, I suppose.
0: Yes. Well, it's very awkward, I know. But the staff people want it done. They very much want it done. I argued with them, yes, but they want it done, and that's that.
1: Yes, of course.
0: Things being as they are, well, there's no use worrying about it.
1: No.
0: You'll probably not find it so difficult. Here. Here's your course. They want a photography sortie at 3,300 feet, and then, here at Arras, a bit of reconnaissance at 2,000. Tank parks, you know. Arras is really the important thing.
1: Yes, I see.
0: If this sortie bothers you, Jean, if you don't feel up to it today, why, I can...
1: Oh, no, Major.
0: You've been having it quite steady these days, you know.
1: All of us have.
0: Yes, I suppose so. I just thought that if you...
1: No, Major.
0: Well, then, there's nothing more. Lieutenant Rene, you lay out your course and... Well, perhaps you'd better get along and dress now. I want you off the ground at 5:30.
1: Very good, Major. See you this evening, then.
0: Yes, of course. Good luck to you.
1: Thank you, sir.
2: This sortie has got on his nerves, too.
3: Hmm.
2: What do they take us for, sending us off on these low-altitude sorties? What's the use of it? By the time we get the information back, the troop columns will be somewhere else. The tanks, everything. The whole face of the land will have changed. What good is the information? What is the use of sending us out?
1: I don't know. I wish I did.
2: If it weren't so useless, so completely useless.
4: An awkward sortie, the Major said. In one which is not awkward, one plane out of three manages to return. Naturally, the ratio is not the same when a sortie is nasty. I go to my room and prepare to dress. Item by item, I piece together my flags. Is my mind filled with spiritual thoughts of the war of the Nazis against civilization? Not at all. I think in terms of immediate details. I think of possible wounds, of going down in flames. I think of the absurdity of flying over German-held Arras at 2,000 feet, of the futility of the intelligence we are asked to bring back, of the interminable time it takes to dress in these clothes that remind me of men made ready for the executioner. And I think of my gloves. Where the devil are my gloves? You there. Have you seen my gloves? No, not those. Have a look in my bag.
5: Sorry, sir. Can't find them.
4: Oh, you fool. Why don't you keep check of those things?
5: Sorry.
4: Of course you're sorry. But that doesn't bring back my gloves. And orderly, have you got that pencil?
5: Pencil, sir?
4: Yes, pencil. I asked you to get me a pencil. I have been asking you for 10 minutes to get me a pencil. Haven't you got one?
5: Here it is, sir.
4: Oh. Here. Tie a string around it and then knot it around this button. Yes, what do you want?
6: Lieutenant Rene, sir. Gunner and I are ready.
4: Oh, I'll be out in a moment. Can't you tie that knot? Is it impossible for you to do a little thing like that?
5: There you are, sir.
4: Yeah. Well?
6: They're warming her up, Captain.
4: All right. Nothing keeping us. Let's go. Everything shipshape, Rene? Worked out your course?
6: Yes, Captain.
4: And you, Gunner? You seem to be looking rather cheerful.
7: I'm all ready, sir.
4: I wish once, just once, the General Staff would fly its own sortie. Sitting behind
6: their
4: desk. Here
6: comes Captain Vassin, sir.
4: Who? Oh, Vassin.
8: Hello, Jean.
4: Sortie? You might know.
8: It looks bad. Very bad. Very bad indeed. How are you going out?
4: By the town of Albert.
8: I thought so. I knew it. Bad business.
4: Now stop talking like a fool. What's up?
8: You'll never make it. You'll have to give up this sortie.
4: Give it up? Oh, that's fine. We'll give it up just like that. Poof.
8: You'll never get through, I tell you.
4: And why shall I never get through?
8: I'll tell you why. There's three groups of German fighter planes circling permanently over Albert. One at 18,000 feet, another at 25,000, and a third at 33,000. They fly in relays and hang on until they're relieved. You fly straight into a German net.
4: In short, Captain, what you're trying to tell me is that the Germans have an air force, and that this sortie is not altogether advisable, eh? Isn't that it?
1: Well, we know it here. Why don't you go and tell it to General Staff?
8: I'm just trying to warn you, that's all. You should know what you're getting into.
1: We do.
8: Well, good luck then, anyway.
1: Yes. Come on, you two. Let's push off. Funny about this, Sam. It wouldn't have cost him anything to be a little more cheerful. Why couldn't he have merely said, oh, by the way, the Germans have a few fighters over Albert. It would have amounted to the same thing.
2: That's his way, I suppose.
1: Is she all set?
3: Ready to go, sir.
1: All right. Pile in, you two. Here, hand me another helmet. I told you 20 times, but my own won't do. It's too tight.
3: But this is another helmet, sir. I sent back your old one.
1: Oh, sorry. Give me a boost, will you?
3: All right. Up you go.
7: Check your intercom. Can you hear me, Rene?
9: I hear you, Captain.
7: You, Gunner. Hear me?
9: I... Yes, sir. Clearly.
7: Rene, can you hear the gunner?
9: Clearly, Captain.
7: Gunner, can you hear Lieutenant Rene?
9: Yes, sir. Clearly.
7: What makes you stutter back there? What are you hesitating about?
9: Sorry, sir. I was looking for my pencil.
7: Gunner, have a look at your oxygen bottles. Air pressure normal?
9: Yes, sir. Normal.
7: In all three bottles?
9: All three, sir.
7: All set, Rene?
9: All set, Captain.
7: Gunner?
9: All set, sir.
7: Let's go.

0: Altitude 12,000. Airspeed 296. Compass 313 degrees. Check, check, check. It is strange, this union between plane and man. I sit here among a clutter of accessories. Oxygen tubes, heating connections, the speaking tubes that form the intercommunications between the crew. I have 103 instruments to watch, and I sit here depending upon them for my life. I am wedded to them for the present, as a man is wedded to a woman. I watch them anxiously, lovingly, eager to obey their least signal. And the mask through which I breathe, that too is strange. It attaches me to the plane by a rubber tube as indispensable as an umbilical cord. The plane is plugged to the circulation of my blood. It is part of my body. And the bullets which penetrate it seem to tear my own flesh. I check the oxygen flow. We have been rising fast and are 22,000 feet already. Oxygen all right, Renee? How do you feel?
1: First rate, Captain.
0: You, Gunner. How's your oxygen?
1: All right, sir.
0: Oh, Gunner, no good-sized town behind you in your cone of fire?
1: No, sir. All clear.
0: Check your guns. Go ahead, let fly. Work all right?
1: Works fine, sir.
0: All of them?
1: Yes, sir.
0: Good. Airspeed 3-5. Compass 313. Check your dials, levers, guns, firing button. Regulate your oxygen flow. Check one end against another. Right rudder. Now try left. Good. The controls are not sluggish. I am beginning to feel a quiet glow of comfort, and it all comes to this. I am working at my trade now. At this moment, the war between the Nazis and civilization is reduced to the scale of my job. Checking these instruments, manipulating them, will bring victory or defeat. I think of nothing more than this now. And it is right to feel this way. For the sexton's love of God becomes a love of lighting candles. Each candlestick, blooming one after another, testifies to his love. And so the war for me.
1: Captain.
0: Yes?
1: Too much grip to force. Little kick to the right.
0: Right.
1: Oh, Captain.
0: Rene.
1: We're crossing our lines now. I've started my camera. What's your altitude?
0: 3,300.
1: Hold it.
0: Off my course there. He was right. I was drifting too much to port. But I didn't want to. That's the strange thing. Consciously, I wished to stay on my course, but my body registered its disapproval of the idea. With the eye of my body, I could see the town of Albert far ahead, and I remember there are three levels of fighter planes over it. My body begins to remember every sudden crash of the past, every laceration and fracture it has suffered. It remembers flames and the long, cutting whips of tracer bullets. My body is afraid of blows, and it automatically shuns Albert. The moment I leave it to itself, it drifts to port. Every laceration and fracture it has suffered, it remembers flames and the long, cutting whips of tracer bullets. My body is afraid of blows, and it automatically shuns Albert. The moment I leave it to itself, it drifts to port. Strange thing, this body. I am one who believes that the spirit of man alone is important. Yet here is a body that dominates the spirit and makes it afraid. It is difficult to understand. I am beginning to wonder why I am here. What do I accomplish by risking my body in a thing like this? What use is there?
1: Captain! Captain!
0: Yes?
1: Six German fighters on the port bow.
0: Gunner.
1: Sir?
0: Do you hear the lieutenant?

0: I heard.
1: Have they seen us, Renee?
0: Yes, backing toward us. 1,500 feet below.
1: Hear that, Gunner?
0: Yes.
1: How near are they?
0: About 6 seconds, Captain.
1: On our tail in a few seconds, Gunner. Gunner, they're crossing broadside. There.
0: Don't see them yet, sir. Yes, I do now.
1: I've lost them myself. Are they after us?
0: Yes.
1: Rising fast?
0: Fairly fast.
1: We're heading into the sun. May lose them that way. Hang on. Still after us, Gunner?
0: They're still coming.
1: We gaining at all?
0: Well, no. Perhaps.
1: Are we losing them, Gunner?
0: I believe so. Yes, we are, sir.
1: Renee.
0: Captain?
1: Nothing.
0: Anything the matter?
1: Nothing. I thought... No, nothing.
0: Captain?
1: Yes, Gunner?
0: I think we've lost them.
1: Sure?
0: Very sure. They're banking down.
1: Thank God. Thank
0: you. Sir?
1: Nothing. Just talking.
0: Well, we're alive anyway, Captain.
1: Yes. For the time being.
2: We are alive. Even for the time being, it is good. There is only a profound sense of gratitude inside me, something able to be expressed. A scene is suddenly brought back to me from boyhood. The present falls away from me like dirt from a washed body. I am a boy once again, alive with the blind wonder of being alive, and this memory rises up before me, fresh as the afternoon it happened. I stood in my father's fields, watching two hawks circling over a pigeon. The pigeon, all unaware of them, was flying toward its coat in our barn. And then the hawks dropped downward and the pigeon sensed that death was upon him. He beat his wings in a desperate effort to reach the barn and just made it. The hawk swooped low and then climbed upward into the sky again. I can remember that now, and it takes significance in my brain. Death is all about one, and there is no escape. And then, suddenly, a way is opened and life stretches out again like fields in the morning sun. It is something definitely to think about.
0: Captain, the camera work is nearly finished. Give me a few minutes more and we can make for Arras.
1: Say when.
2: Arras. The second half of our mission. Low altitude reconnaissance. The pigeon escapes the hawk only to meet the charge from the shotgun. Well, since there is no escape, we may as well do our job as workmanlike as possible. Still, why should it be this way?
0: You may drop down now, Captain.
1: Very well. Going down, Gunner.

flying to Arras is like this. You have lost altitude over your own zone. Now you head north again and the earth spills out below you. The highways are swarming with refugees. Yesterday they were people of France, gathering their grain from the fields, breaking their dead in homes of peace. Today they are refugees, people without a nation. Somewhere in the north of France, a boot has scattered an anthill and the ants are fleeing. These are your people. And sitting here in the cockpit of your plane, you feel their pain rise up to you through the intervening space. It is a pain old as the heart of man. It does not stir you to anger as it should. It merely impresses you more than ever with the mark of defeat. Your nation is in flight below you. Your nation is defeated. Can personal victory help one bit? Can the success of your mission count for anything in all this defeat? Once, all this earth below you was yours. Now it is divided into your lines and theirs. Twilight has come at last, and all the plain is blue. It streams out below you with all the warm intimacy it had for you in other days. There are trees looking like hedges and green fields. There are the barns with stored up grain and the little houses with red tiled roofs. Is it possible that there is a war? Everything is so peaceful, almost within reach. I can handle all the good things of the earth. There are the plum trees with their blossoms. There is the wet smelling earth. There is the wet alfalfa moving under my wings.

0: 174, Captain.
1: 174.
0: You need to get a bit nasty, Captain.
1: Yes.
0: Let us start zigzagging.
1: Right.
2: Up ahead lies Arras. It is burning, and at first it is merely a red plume against the background of night. Then it becomes a constant flame. Then it grows slowly, little by little, into a great block of flame licking at the sky.
1: Beat it. Rene, how much more of this?
0: Stick it out 3 minutes, Captain. Looks bad, though.
1: Think we'll get through?
0: No, but stick it out.
2: This is Arras. A thousand guns below cutting loose at you. Hundreds of thousands of phosphorescent bullets threading the air to you, like stalks of wheat, like rapidly flashing knitting needles, like seeds of wheat blown from the mouth of a thresher. They rise towards you, billow out, surround you in a network of golden wire. This is Arras. The fabric of your wings is shredding, your gas tanks are pierced like sieves, the rubber coating alone saving. The body of your plane staggers under each blow, wrenches, seems about to burst.

0: more minute, Captain. Just one more.
1: This is Arras.
0: The clouds are low, Captain. You might try for them. It's all over now.
2: Yes, Rene. You all right?
0: Yes.
2: Gunner, you're not hurt.
3: Okay, sir.
2: We're in the cloud now. Rene, check our course.
0: Yes, sir. 240, please. We shan't be able to come down out of it for more than about 20 minutes. I'll pick out some landmark along the Seine, then.
2: Good. How were things back there, Gunner?
3: Not too bad, sir.
2: Wasn't too hot for you?
3: No, I guess not, sir.
2: Still 240, Rene?
0: Yes, sir.
4: We are alive, all of us. Somehow we have come through the shadow when we had given up. Death had touched our bodies, and having escaped death, we knew that the body is merely a tool in man's service. Flames strip away flesh, bullets strip it away, but they strip away the worship of flesh too. Man in that instant ceases to be concerned with himself. He recognizes of a sudden what he forms a part of. He does not lose himself then, he finds himself at last. For man is a knot, a web, a mesh into which relationships are tied. Only those relationships matter. The body is an old crock that nobody will miss. This is true, and I have learned it only because I have come back from Arras.
0: Captain.
2: Yes?
0: Better make it 246.
2: 246. Think we can come down now, Rene?
0: 10 minutes more. Better wait the 10 minutes.
2: As you say. Rene.
0: Yes?
2: What will you do tonight when we land?
0: I don't know. Have a good pipe, I suppose. Perhaps I shall challenge Lacordaire to a game of chess tonight.
2: Lacordaire is a good player.
0: Yes, but I shall beat him tonight. I know.
2: How about you, Gunner? How will you celebrate?
3: I think I shall eat 3 extra slices of ham. I'm frightfully hungry. Yes, and play the phonograph, too. How about you, Captain?
2: I shall have a pipe, too. Yes. And I shall go for a walk. You have no idea how much I wanted to feel solid earth under my boots today.
0: Yes, I know.
2: I want to walk through the village to the outskirts and listen to the crickets chirp. Cheerful things, crickets. Do you ever listen?
0: Captain, look. Down there. It's the same, do you see?
2: Yes. Yes, I see.
0: We're almost home again. Imagine. I never thought.
2: You never thought you would see it again, did you, Rene?
0: No, Captain, I didn't.
2: Nor did I. But we must not think any more about it. We're back. We're really back this time.
4: This day I have led Rene and my gunner beyond the bourne at which reasonable men would stop. We have seen France in flames. We have seen the sun shining on the sea. We have grown old in the upper altitudes, and we have played with the dust of enemy fighter planes. And after that, we dropped earthward again and flung ourselves into the Holocaust. What we could offer up, we have sacrificed. And in that sacrifice, we have learned more about ourselves and our country than we should have done if we had spent 10 years in a monastery. And we have learned this. There is no importance in the body. It is something to be burned and scourged and broken. It is something to be defeated and shamed. We know this now, and France knows it. For it is our bodies that are going down before the Nazis, our bodies alone, because the spirit of France shines as it always has. For we went to war knowing full well that it signified disaster. Did we refuse battle simply because it meant defeat? We knew what the end would be, but even so we fought. With us, spirit conquered intelligence. France played her part, and her part consisted in offering herself up to be crushed, and seeing herself buried for a time in silence. But we know that someday this silence will be broken. Life always bursts the boundaries of formulas. Despite its ugliness, defeat will prove to be the only path to our resurrection. To create a tree, I must first condemn a seed to rot. After that, life gathers itself and thrusts its way upward despite all barriers. And I say this, we have planted the seed now. We have condemned it to rot by this, our defeat. But through sacrifice, futile as it may seem, through the sacrifice of each plane, each crew member, each soldier, we will give the seed life. We will give it nourishment. Even in our defeat, we will do this. And one day the seed will flower, and the long silence will be broken, and France will speak to men again. This time in words of triumph.

0: Duel. 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
1: I came across Mr. Kipley in a meadow by the church. If I've painted that spire once, he said, I've painted it a dozen times. He offered me an apple pie. An artist needs inspiration, he explained. Golden short crust pastry, delicious apple filling, and just the right amount of sugar sprinkled on top. But then, when it comes to the little details, Mr. Kipley does have an exceedingly good eye.
2: When you want a drink to cool your thirst, 7-Up's the one.

0: on your last trip, did you discover what the Earth people eat? They eat a great many of these. They peel them with their metal knives. Boil them for 20 of their minutes. Then they smash them all to bits. They are clearly the most primitive people.
1: For MASH, get smash.
2: I'm crunching my polo, dear Liza, dear Liza. I'm crunching my polo, dear Liza, crunching.
3: 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Try sucking them, dear Henry.
2: I can't, I've already crunched them all.
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0: The mighty pen has given us stories both whimsical and tender, tragic and happy. Has let us enjoy a deeper insight into life and lives. And it is through another of these happenings which the pen has captured that Nelson Olmsted brings to us a new conception of courage and fear tonight. Here is another of the world's greatest short stories, and Nelson Olmsted.
1: An average man's average fear and his own brand of simple courage has been captured in the simple narrative, The Little Wife, by that master of the short story, William March.

0: Joe Hinckley selected a seat in the shady side of the train and carefully stowed away his traveling bag in his heavy black catalog case. He looked at his watch. 2:28. The train was 5 minutes late in getting out. If he'd known that 2:23 was going to be late, he might have had time to pack his sample trunk and get to the station. But he couldn't have anticipated that, of course. Joe noticed that one end of his catalog case protruded slightly. With his foot, he shoved it farther under the seat. It was a battered black case made strongly to withstand constant traveling and reinforced at its corners with heavy copper cleats. One of the handles had been broken and mended with newer leather. Now, on the front of that case, there had once been stamped in gilt the firm name of Boykin & Rosen, Wholesale Hardware, Chattanooga, Tennessee. The time had long since worn away the gold lettering. That telegram had upset Joe. It had come so suddenly, so unexpectedly. He felt vaguely that somebody was playing a joke on him. He felt confused and helpless. It was difficult to believe that Bessie was so desperately sick. He sat for a time staring at his fingernails. It was very hot in that coach. The small electric fan at the end of the car droned and wheezed sleepily, but succeeded only in stirring up the hot air. Joe took from his pocket the telegram that he'd received from his mother-in-law and read it again. It said, J.G. Hinckley, American Hotel, Montgomery, Alabama. Come home at once. Doctor says Bessie not expected to live through day. Will wire again if necessary. It was a boy, signed Mother. Joe's hands clenched suddenly and then relaxed. It all happened so suddenly, he couldn't quite get through his head, even yet. He'd taken a buyer to lunch that day, and they'd laughed and talked and told each other stories. And then at 2:00, he'd gone back to the hotel to freshen up. And the clerk had reached in his box and taken out the key to his room and the telegram. The telegram had been waiting for him for 2 hours, the clerk said. Joe read it through twice and then looked at the address to make sure the message was really for him. He hadn't understood. Bessie was getting along so nicely. She'd had no trouble at all, and the baby wasn't expected for a month. He had arranged his itinerary so that he would be with her when the baby was born. They'd gone all over that and arranged everything. Joe leaned his head against the red plush of the seat. He felt numb and tired. When he'd married Bessie, her mother had come to live with him as a matter of course. He was rather glad of that arrangement. He was really fond of the old lady in an impersonal sort of way. And then, too, it was pleasant for Bessie to have someone with her while he was on the road. His work made it impossible for him to get home oftener than every other weekend. And many times it was difficult for him to get home that often. But he always managed to make it. He couldn't disappoint Bessie no matter what happened. Their year of married life had been the happiest that he'd ever known. And Bessie had been happy, too. Suddenly, he had a clear picture of her lying in their bed, her face white with suffering, and a quick pain gripped his heart. To reassure himself, he whispered, "Those doctors don't know everything. She'll be all right. Mrs. Tompkins was just excited and frightened. Everything's going to be all right." Just then, the Negro porter brought him a telegram. Joe's throat felt tight, and he noticed that his hands were shaking. He placed the unopened telegram on the seat beside him and stared at it for a long time. At last, he reread the first telegram very slowly. "It must be for Mrs. Tompkins, all right. She said she'd wire. It might not be for Mrs. Tompkins at all. It might be from somebody else. It might be from Boykin and Rosen about that cancellation in Meridian. That's who it's from. It's from the house. It's not from Mrs. Tompkins at all." And he arose from his seat feeling weak and slightly nauseated, the unopened telegram in his hands. And he passed through several coaches until he reached the end of the train and went out in the rear vestibule. The rails clicked rhythmically and the wilted countryside flew past. "There's no need of going so fast. We've got all the time in the world." He felt sick. He kept turning the telegram over in his hand, thinking, "I've got to open it now. I've got to open it and read it. It's not true. I don't believe it. It's from the house about the cancellation in Meridian. It isn't from Mrs. Tompkins at all." And he tore the unopened telegram into tiny bits and threw the pieces from the end of the train. A wind fluttered and shimmered the yellow fragments before they settled down lightly on the hard, hot roadbed. Immediately, he felt better. He drew back his shoulders and sucked in lungfuls of country air. "Everything's all right," he said. "I'm going home to see the little wife, and everything's all right." And he laughed happily. He felt like a man who had just escaped some terrible calamity. When he could no longer see the scraps of paper in the track, he went back to his seat, humming a tune. He felt very gay and immensely relieved. Joe reached his seat just as the conductor came through the train. He nodded pleasantly as he gave up his ticket. "Don't let anybody talk you out of a free ride." "No, not a chance of that, Cap," said the conductor. Joe laughed with ringing heartiness, and the conductor looked at him in surprise. And then he laughed a little himself. "You sure are in a good humor, considering how hot it is." "And why shouldn't I be in a good humor? I'm going home to see the little wife. It's a boy." "Well, sir, that's fine. That's simply fine." And the conductor put his papers and tickets in the seat and shook Joe's hand. Joe blushed and laughed again. And as the conductor moved off, he nudged Joe's ribs and said, "Give my regards to the madam." "I sure will," said Joe happily. Joe was sorry the conductor couldn't stay longer. He felt an imperative need of talking to someone. He felt that he must talk about Bessie to someone. He saw an old lady and her husband in their seat up the aisle, eating a lunch which they'd brought, and he decided to go over and talk to them. "Can I come over and talk to you folks?" asked Joe. "Why, certainly, sir," said the old gentleman. "I just got a telegram saying that I was a parent for the first time." The old people congratulated him heartily. And then Joe started talking rapidly. He told in detail of the first time he'd met Bessie. Joe talked of his wedding. It had been very quiet. Bessie was the sort of a girl who didn't go in for a lot of show. There had been present only a few members of the family and one or two close friends. George Orcutt, who traveled a line of rugs out of New York, had been his best man. Bessie was afraid that someone would try to play a joke on them, something like tying tin cans to the automobile that was to take them to the station or marking their baggage with chalk. But everything had gone off smoothly. The Barneses had been at the wedding, of course. He'd met Bessie in their home, and they were such close neighbors that they couldn't overlook them. But almost nobody else outside the family was there. And then he told her the honeymoon that they'd spent in New Orleans, all the places they'd visited there, and just what Bessie had thought and said about each one. He talked on and on and on. He told her the first weeks of their married life and how happy they were. He told what a splendid cook Bessie was and what an excellent housekeeper and how much he'd loved the home that he'd bought for her and her delight when she knew that she was going to have a baby. The old gentleman was staring at Joe in a puzzled manner. He was wondering if he hadn't better call the conductor, as it was his private opinion that Joe had a shot of cocaine in him. Joe had lost all idea of time. He talked on and on rapidly, excitedly. He had got just as far as Bessie's plans for the child's education when the porter touched him on the arm and told him that they were pulling into the station at Mobile. He came to himself with a start and looked at his watch. He didn't believe it possible that time had passed so quickly. "Well, it's sure been a pleasure talking to you folks," said Joe. "Well, that's all right," said the old man. Joe gave the porter a tip and stepped off the train jauntily. And as he turned to pick up his bag, he saw that a woman with a huge garter was staring at him. He walked over to the window that framed her gaunt face. "Goodbye, lady. I hope you have a nice trip." The woman answered, "The doctor said it was no use operating on me. I waited too long." "Well, that's fine. That sure is fine," said Joe, and he laughed gaily and waved his hand. He picked up his bag and his catalog case and followed the people through the gate. The woman with the garter stared at him until he was out of sight. On the other side of that iron fence, Joe saw Mrs. Tompkins. She was dressed in black and she wore a veil. Joe went over to her briskly, and Mrs. Tompkins put her arms about him and kissed him twice. "Poor Joe," she said. And then he looked at his smiling, excited face with amazement. Joe noticed that her eyes were red and swollen. "Didn't you get my telegram?" she asked. Joe wrinkled his brow in an effort to remember and finally said, "Oh, sure, I got it at the hotel." "Did you get my second telegram?" insisted Mrs. Tompkins. And she looked steadily into Joe's eyes. A feeling of terror swept over him. He knew that he could no longer lie to himself. He could no longer keep Bessie alive by talking about her. His face was suddenly twisted with pain and his jaw trembled like a child's. He leaned against the iron fence for support, and Mrs. Tompkins held his hand and said, "You can't give in. You've got to be a man. You can't give in like that, Joe." And finally he said, "I didn't read your telegram. I didn't want to know that she was dead. I wanted to keep her alive for a little longer." And he sat down in the empty baggage truck and hid his face in his hands. He sat there for a long time while Mrs. Tompkins stood guard over him, her black veil trailing across his shoulder. "Joe," she said patiently, "Joe." The man in a dirty uniform came up.
1: "I'm sorry, mister, but we'll have to move. We got to use that truck."
0: Joe picked up his catalog case and his bag and followed Mrs. Tompkins out of the station.

0: This has been the story of The Little Wife, as presented by Nelson Olmsted, who now has a closing word.
1: The Little Wife was written by William March in 1935, and is, I think, indicative of the work that he's been producing lately. You may remember, in fact, his story entitled The Nine Prisoners, which was so strikingly anti-war in theme that it brought from its readers both ecstatic praise and hearty condemnation just a few years ago. March has written several novels and three collections of short stories. The Little Wife is probably his best. It is masterly in the terseness of construction and the reticence with which the situation is portrayed. But now, tomorrow night, we have a story for all the Edgar Allan Poe fans, of which there are many, believe me. For some reason, the story that we've selected is not one of his better known, but it certainly is one of his best. It's entitled The Case of Monsieur Valdemar. We hope you'll be with us to hear it. Until then, good night and good reading.

NBC presents Nelson Almstead three times each week on Monday, Tuesday, and Wednesday nights at the same time over most of these stations. Tomorrow night, try to be with us for another of Edgar Allan Poe's startling narratives entitled The Case of Monsieur Valdemar.

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0: We present the 12th episode in the Green Valley Line, the story of a backcountry railroad in the early years of the 20th century. After an exciting and eventful week on the Green Valley Line, there has come a few days' lull with no move from the opposition. A temporary roof has been built over the roundhouse. The new train crews are settling down to work, and Bill Reed has hold of the situation. Our scene opens just after midnight in the dispatcher's office at Morristown, where Bill Reed is handling the graveyard trick. Tonight, the Green Valley handles its first fruit train from the west. Bill Reed is busy with the telegraph key and phone, clearing the line so that the hotshot will have a straight run.
1: Hello? Hello? Hello? Any sign of that 84 yet? Just whistling for the grade? All right, put your board on and get Corey to the phone. Call me when she's there. Okay. Hey, hey, stay out of here. I'm busy.
2: My goodness, it's only me.
1: Oh, hello, Carrie. Excuse me. But what are you doing up here at this time of night? You ought to be in bed.
2: Well, if you can stand a little overtime, I guess I can.
1: Yes, but...
2: Now, don't argue. I brought you some coffee and sandwiches.
1: Oh, that's awfully nice of you, Carrie. I was wondering how I was going to sneak out for a bite or two.
2: Say, what are you doing with the phone?
1: Oh, that's a new stunt of mine. We've got a telephone wire rigged up over the West End. I'm handling train orders by phone to the stations where there's no operator.
2: Gracious, how many stations?
1: Three at present, Colville, Prescott, and Pine Creek.
2: And who have you got working there?
1: Three old railroad hands at Spider Russell for me. They're tickled to death to be slinging train orders, and they sure know their stuff, too. Now, keep still, there's Colville ringing in. I told him to hold the 84. Hello, Colville? You got 84? All right, ask him what's wrong with that engine. What? Not steaming. Gosh, I know that. What's wrong, I said. Huh? Boiler leaking. Well, ask him, can he make Unity by 1:30? Huh? He can? All right, clear him. Tell him to highball over to Unity and get him to clear. Tell him not to leave Unity without getting time on 76. Okay, ring off.
2: Listen, Bill, where's the red ball, that fruit special?
1: Where is she? Why, that's just the trouble. We haven't got her yet.
2: Haven't got her? I thought she was running a 76.
1: So she is, but the MWP had a derailment. Tied everything up for 2 hours. We'll get the fruit train at Brown's Pass 1 hour 40 minutes late.
2: Oh, well, that's not our fault anyhow.
1: Well, no, but that doesn't help much. You know, I got that freight through Joe Heyman in San Francisco. Just got a wire from him. Here, take a look.
2: Mm-hmm. Delay very serious. Try get fruit train to city before morning market. Otherwise, stand to lose heavily. I see. And so he's putting it up to you.
1: Sure, I've got to make up all the time I can in the West End.
2: How much do you expect to pick up?
1: You listen to this train order and you'll see.
2: Can I do anything?
1: Sure. Call Brown's Pass, Unity, and Sunnyvale for me. While I get a bite to eat, tell Brown's Pass 31 and the others 19.
2: Okay, move over and let me get to that
1: right
2: key.
1: So. Gosh, these are fine sandwiches. Where'd you get them?
2: Over at Ma Flint. She says she'll have lunch for Mickey and Spider when they get in.
1: Fine, I guess they'll need it, too.
2: Well, there's WN for you.
1: Okay, tell them 31, copy 3. Then keep after the other station.
2: Right. There are the other stations. All set.
1: Fine. Can you send an order?
2: Why, sure.
1: All right. Pick up your stations. I'll dictate the order.
2: All set.
1: To WN, number 76. To NY, extra 84. To SU operator.
2: Okay.
1: Number 76, engine 1290. Will run 1 hour late. Brown's Pass to Unity. And 30 minutes late, Unity to Sunnyvale. Signed WJR. All right, now check those repeats while I talk to the yard office.
2: All right.
1: Hello. Hello, yard office? That you, Danny? Listen, how soon will that work train be ready? What? 5 minutes. All right, tell Brennan to come up here for his orders and clearance. I've got time on 76 for him. Okay, Danny.
2: Here you are, 31, number 4, signed Kellerman.
1: All right, make it complete now. 1:58.
2: Mickey's in the office. He wants to know when they're going to get that train.
1: Tell him they should be showing up in a few minutes now. Did he say anything about that order?
2: Not a word. But my goodness, Bill, you don't expect them to make up 1 hour and 40 minutes on West End.
1: Well, not all of it, but Mickey's a swell runner. I bet he knocks a big hole in that hangover.
2: But what's this engine 1290? I never heard of her.
1: Oh, that's an engine I picked up the Midwest Pacific. She's a brand new big T-type hog with 10 drivers. She has loads of power, and Mickey will have the time of his life.
3: Hey, what do you got for the work train, you
1: fella? Oh, hello there, Brennan. Just running order and time on 76.
3: Hello there, Miss Carey. How be you?
2: Hello, Mr. Brennan.
3: Gosh, mighty nice to see you back on the job, Betty.
2: Thanks. It's just like old times, isn't it?
3: Sure is. Say, how's the Pop Harkness coming?
2: Oh, not too good tonight. I was in there to see him at 8 o'clock. He's pretty low.
3: Gosh, journey that's mighty bad. Well, tain't no use of worrying. Say, listen here, young fella.
1: Yes, what is it, Brennan?
3: Why, this here time on 76. You ain't sure expecting Mickey Donegan to make up all that time, be you?
1: That's what I figure. It's a very important thing for the Green Valley to get that train of fruit through in a hurry. Mm-hmm. I'm giving him all the breaks I can.
3: Well, I hope it don't lay things out too bad. Now that it matters much to me, work train don't signify, I guess.
1: Oh, Mickey won't hold you up.
3: No, not if your train stays on the track.
1: And say, be sure you're in the clear for that mail train tomorrow. She'll come through in a hurry.
3: Oh, sure, we'll be out on the road.
1: All right.
3: Got a clearance for me?
1: Right here.
3: Well, I'll be getting along. We'll be out of town 2-3 minutes,
1: again. Fine. Well, so long, Brennan.
3: So long, and good night, Miss Kay.
2: Good night, Mr. Brennan. Oh, Bill, there's the fruit special coming into Brown's Pass.
1: Gosh, yes. There she is at last. And here's where the Green Valley starts to earn some money.
2: Hope so.
1: And you better clear off to bed, too. There's nothing else you can do now.
2: Oh, my goodness. I'm not going with that red ball starting to run. I just couldn't sleep.
1: Well, there's nothing I can do either. It's all up to Mickey Donegan now.
4: Shack that knows the name anyway. Say, take a good look down the trail. I'm going to wheel the devil out of her through them mountains. And if we have any blazers, I'll stiflicate you.
5: Or apple sauce.
4: The same to you and many of them, me boy.
6: Say, did you look at them orders?
4: I did that. And it's a fine compliment the boys after giving me.
6: I say so. Say, you don't expect to make up an hour and 40 minutes from here to Morristown, do you?
4: I do that. With a fine new engine, I'm expecting to be on time before we hit the Morristown grade.
6: Gosh, that's going some. I'll say we got a good engine. But we want to be careful, Mickey. This here Jack needs handling, and you ain't got the old 1010 this time.
4: So you're starting to tell me me business already, are you? Listen now, I've told you once before, and I'll tell you again. I can run any engine that was ever made. Don't stand there talking to your betters. Keep your eye skin for that highball.
6: Okay.
4: And what the devil are we doing waiting here now, I'd like to know.
6: Oh, they're putting in new brasses. A couple of cars in the caboose. They'll be through in a minute or two. All right. There's the highball. Give it to her, Mickey.
4: All right. Here we go.
6: Gosh. There ain't nothing to it. See them babies rolling. Come on, Mickey, let's get out of town.
4: Fill up them corners and don't be talking so much.
6: Okay, give her the gun, Mickey.
2: How are they coming, Bill?
1: Oh, hello. I thought you were asleep. Mickey's doing fine. He's chiseled off 35 minutes already in there, just hitting the long downgrade at Colville.
2: Fine. How many loads has he?
1: 31 freezers. Gosh, if nothing happens, we're going to pick up that time easy.
2: Listen, there's Colville now.
1: All right, I've got it. Hello. Hello, Colville? All right, go ahead. OS 76 by 219. Lock. All right, thanks, Jimmy. Huh? Yes. Okay, fine.
2: Goodness, I hope Mickey stays on the track.
1: Oh, don't worry. Mickey knows his stuff, all right. The Colville operator says they went by in a cloud of dust, and they're out of sight already.
2: Oh, I forgot to ask you about that secret schedule that woman stole from the office. Do you think they got it?
1: I don't know. I don't care if they did. It's changed anyhow. We're 2 days ahead of it, and I changed all the time.
2: Oh, that's good.
1: By the way, Kerry, did your father say any more about that stunt of his, calling a shareholders' meeting and forcing a showdown on that agreement?
2: Yes, I meant to tell you. He sent out the notices. He means business,
1: oh,
2: Bill.
1: Oh, gosh, we've got to think up something. I wish we could talk to Pop Harkness for just a few minutes.
2: It's no use. He's been unconscious for 2 days now. Dr. Wayne doesn't think he'll ever regain his senses.
1: Oh, that's a tough break, Kerry. We'll have to do some thinking. If your father gets that meeting, he'll vote the Green Valley Railroad right out of our hands.
2: Anyhow, we've got a month from yesterday, and plenty else to worry about meanwhile. By the way, how's number 3 from the east?
1: Ah, she's way behind. Late connection's a glass bell. It's just as well. I can give Mickey a good hour on her now. Call Unity and I'll give him a 19.
2: Okay. You know, I love train dispatching.
1: Well, that's kind of lucky, because if we have another crack like yesterday, any more men quit us, why, you may have to do it in earnest.
2: Fine. All right, here's your station.
1: Right. I'll take the key. Say, Kerry, I wish you'd run down to the yard office and get me the 125 for that work train.
2: Sure. I'll be right back.
1: All right.
3: Hey, stick him up there.
1: Hey, what is this? What do you mean, stick him?
3: Come on.
1: You can't do that. You
3: get away from that tree. Come on, get a hold of him, Joe.
6: Hold on, mister. Wake up, sir.
3: What are you doing, sir? Hey, Pull that gag good and tight. We think this is smart, Ellie.
6: Remember now, we got to hurt him, Mike.
3: That's okay. I didn't hit it very hard. Come on. Stress them instruments. Come on, get busy. Cut them wire connections. Come on. Hurry now before that girl gets back.
6: I guess that's got the train wire. Guess that fixes everything.
3: No,
6: come on.
3: I can't work.
6: Let's go. Get out of here.
3: Come on,
6: be.
4: Here there, Spider. Hello. We'll be hitting the yard limits at Unity Station in a minute. Watch out for the signal.
6: Gosh, you ain't going to keep up the speed, are you? We're pretty near made up all that time.
4: Sure I am. I'm expecting the boy to give us a clear track. Orders at Unity. And then I'll fit my own record into Mars Tower.
6: Oh, is that so? Hey, cut her, Mickey. There's a red light. The force against it.
4: Sure, I'll give him the whistle. Maybe he'll give us a highball.
6: No, he's flagging us down. Cut her. We'll be past there in a minute.
4: Now what the nibble's wrong, I wonder. Bad luck to it. See what he's got.
6: Hey, Mickey!
4: What's wrong now?
6: The operator says he's got to call a display signal for a yard order. And then the wires went out. The whole works is gone. There's something wrong.
4: Jumping bishops. Here I make the run of me life with a red ball. And they lay me out at 40 miles from town. I'd like to murder somebody.
0: First of the high-speed freights tied up at Unity. Back in the dispatcher's office at Morristown, Bill Reed lying unconscious, and the train wires out. What will happen? Tune in for episode 13 in The Green Valley Line.

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1: Grandfather.
2: Holly! Well, well, well. Come here to Grandfather.
1: If she was my granddaughter, I'd get her home and scrub that red stuff off her lips and fingernails. Oh, good morning, Mr. Andrews.
3: Hello, Marilla.
2: You remember Mr. Andrews, don't you, Holly?
4: Of course I do. How do you do, Mr. Andrews?
3: Hello, Holly. May I drive you and Marilla home? Maybe we can stop off for a soda. The mayor has a meeting.
1: I'm not riding anywhere until she washes her face. She's not going out like that in the streets of Springdale.
4: But, Marilla, all the girls wear lipstick and nail polish. You're just old-fashioned. Don't you want me to look pretty?
1: Pretty is as pretty does.
4: Could I speak to you a moment, Grandfather, please? Alone?
2: Why, of course you can, Holly. John and Marilla will wait for you in the car.
1: Oh, stuff and nonsense.
3: Well, see you later, Mayor.
4: Grandfather. Do you believe in love at first sight?
2: Well, that all depends. Why?
4: Oh, I just wondered. Is, Mr. Andrews married?
2: Well, not exactly, but although he might be said to have leanings in that direction.
4: Oh. Well, I'll be going now. I'll see you tonight, Grandfather.
2: But what did you want to ask me?
4: That was all. Goodbye.
2: Goodbye. Holly, listen. Here comes Willie. He'll be glad to see you.
4: Willie is a child.
2: Oh, I thought you were quite fond of my office boy.
4: I was a child then, too.
2: Oh, I see.
5: Well, open my eyes and call me honey. Hey, Skirt, here's your root suit and a replete.
4: Willie, will you never grow up? I'll see you this evening, Grandfather.
5: Hey, Mayor, what happened? What's chilled the breath of my beloved?
2: Willie, how old are you?
5: 16, sir. Why?
2: Well, you're 16 and I'm nearer 60, and your understanding of women is just as clear as mine. Willie, we've got a problem. Well, there's work to be done here. What's the matter, Holly? You've been staring out of that window for hours.
4: Nothing.
2: You sure you wouldn't like to go to a movie? It's Tyrone Power.
4: No, thank you.
2: Holly, how would you feel if your mother was to marry again?
4: Mother? Marry again? Oh, but she wouldn't. She couldn't.
2: Why not?
4: Oh, I don't know. Mother's just mother. She belongs to me.
2: Oh, wouldn't you like to have a father, too?
4: No. No, I wouldn't. I'd hate it.
2: Your father's been dead for 8 years. Your mother might get lonely, you know. Holly, listen to Grandfather. Everyone needs a family.
4: We're a family, Mother and I.
2: A family is a mother and a father and a child. Maybe a dog or two. Anyone who has just a mother or just a father has only half a family. Why, Holly, you've never had the chance to see what a father can be.
4: I don't need a father, I tell you. I don't want one. My mother's enough.
2: Not need a father, Holly? Well, you might as well say you don't need a mother. God created the need for both of them in the human heart.
4: Why are you saying these things to me? Is my mother... If she marries again, I'll run away. I won't live with anyone else. I won't do it.
2: There. We won't say anything more about it. Let's have a game of checkers. I think that's what we both need.
4: All right. Grandfather, is Mr. Andrews a good district attorney?
2: John? Why, he's one of the best. Your move.
4: I think he's very handsome. He looks a little like Melvin Douglas if you squint one eye.
2: Well, I'll try that tomorrow and let you know.
4: Grandfather, if you were an older man, could you fall in love with me?
2: Huh? Well, there go two of your men now, young lady. Well, I might.
4: You see, I think I've fallen in love with an older man. That's why I couldn't eat my dessert tonight. It hit me all of a sudden, right in the middle of my chocolate pudding.
2: Your move. Who are you in love with, Holly?
4: Why, Mr. Andrews. Who else?
2: Great stars and little planets.
4: Maybe he feels the same way. He did ask me to play tennis in the morning, and I canceled out our names, and they came out courtship and love. He was courtship. Grandfather, what are you staring at?
2: The handwriting on the wall. And it spells trouble.
4: Mm-hmm.
3: It's ridiculous. It's positively the most ridiculous thing I've ever heard of. I refuse to be a party to such a thing.
2: John, the child has to be cured if you and Margaret are ever to be happy together. Now do it my way.
3: I think you're crazy. I think you're absolutely stark, raving mad.
2: John, I'm an old man.
3: Okay, it's your advantage in years, but mind you, I think you're going to get us both in a lot of hot water.
2: You just leave everything to me. Now I'll go home and talk to Holly. You know, John's a lot older than you, Holly. Do you think you'd be happy with him? He's pretty set in his ways.
4: He could be young with me.
2: Well, yes, but how will you feel about an old, decrepit man of 38?
4: Why, Grandfather, you always said a man hadn't lived until he'd passed 40.
2: Oh, what nonsense I talk sometimes.
4: I want to marry him, Grandfather. Without him, I will be old, too. Nothing will have any meaning.
2: This is what comes of those Myrna Loy, William Powell movies. Well, I just wanted you to be sure, that's all, Holly. After all, that phrase, as long as you both shall live, is for a long time.
4: I am sure.
2: Holly, I congratulate you. At 15, you found the thing most people hunt for years. You'll be a young bride, but a very lovely one.
4: A bride? A bride?
2: Yes, my dear. Life is at your feet now, ready to be lived. So just follow me and live it.

0: Grandfather. 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I hate the tired old piano.
1: Why, Holly, I can just see the light in John's eyes right now when he hears you play that piece for him. He loves the piano.
0: And why do I have to darn John's socks? I never saw such holes.
1: Darning socks is the sacred duty of every wife, Holly. Now, take smaller stitches.
0: But it isn't any fun. Can't I have any fun?
1: Be fair, Holly. There's John sitting down in that office working for you, thinking of you, loving you.
0: Oh, I hate John and his socks and his mangy old piano.
1: Why, Holly Ann Hogue. Now, go on, play that piece again.

0: the potatoes thinner, Holly. 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
1: Darned old thing.
0: When you're through, you can sweep the kitchen and then help me make the beds. Oh, yes, yes. And your grandfather wants you to read 3 chapters of The Theory of Law.
1: But I wanted to play tennis with Willie.
0: Oh, not today, not today. There'll never be time today. And tonight, you're going to the Red Cross Sewing Circle with me.
1: Oh, Marilli, I wish I was dead.
2: Hello, Holly Ann. We're all going over to the meadows for a picnic. Do you think you could come?
1: Hello, Willie. No. I have to mend and bake a cake and read a law book. I'm learning to be a woman.
2: Well, if you're going to be a woman right away, you're going to miss a lot of fun. So long.
1: So long.
0: Come along, Holly Ann. There's work to be done.
1: Now I know how Mary Queen of Scots felt as the axe came down. I've been young, and now I am old. Old.

0: Grandfather.
1: Hmm?
0: There's a dance at the country club tonight, and Willie's asked me to go.
1: What'd you tell him?
0: I said I'd call. Please, could I go, do you think?
1: Well, now, Holly, how can you? You're engaged to be married.
0: Well, couldn't I be sort of unengaged for one evening? Just
1: no.
0: One evening, Grandfather.
1: No, Holly, I'm afraid not.
0: Oh, Grandfather, I don't want to get married. I don't want to get married at all.
1: But you said John was the great love of your life.
0: That was 2 days ago. I was a child then. I didn't know what love was.
1: And you do now?
0: Sure I do. Love is darning socks and washing dishes and not caring who calls up to ask you to the country club dance.
1: And you couldn't do that for John?
0: No, I couldn't.
1: Well, now, this is a pretty serious matter, Holly. You'll have to talk to John and see if he'll release you.
0: Do you think he will?
1: Holly, I don't know.
0: Oh!
2: Victory!

0: Oh, yes, Margaret. Well, this is a surprise. Shall I come down and meet you? Oh, well, all right. We'll be expecting you. Marilla? Margaret's here. Where's her?
1: Mayor. Oh, Mayor.
0: Good heavens, Marilla. What is it?
1: I don't know what you're ever going to say to that child's mother. I told you you'd get your nose cut off someday pushing it into someone else's trouble.
0: What are you talking about?
1: She's run off. That's what she's done. I found this note on her pillow when I went in to call her for supper.
0: I've made a mess of my whole life, and now I feel I can't go on anymore. You'll all be better off without me. Signed, H.A.H. Oh, Marilla, Marilla.
1: Well, what are you going to do?
0: Get the police commissioner on the phone, Marilla.
2: Folks, do you mind if I intrude for a moment? You know, if you were to walk down Maple Street here in Springdale and stop at the third house from the corner of Green Street, you'd see a tidy little one-family house. And if you were to run up the steps and ring the bell, the chances are very much in favor of your meeting one of my favorite people, Sarah McGregor.
3: Howdy, Harlow.
2: Hello, Sarah. I was just telling the folks about you.
3: I suppose you're bragging again about how you first got me to try your insole.
2: Well, now, I hadn't mentioned it yet, but I admit I was going to. First off, though, would you call yourself a stubborn woman?
3: Why, Harlow Wilcox, what a thing to say. Of course I'm not. Maybe I'm a mite set in my ways, but that's all.
2: Yes, but you admit you never would try Rinso till I sneaked a box into your kitchen, would you?
3: A fine thing to do.
2: Well, are you sorry now?
3: Are you touched in the head, Harlow? Of course I'm not sorry. Wouldn't dream of using anything else now.
2: And you admit Rinso makes dishwashing a cinch? And it gives the best darn suds, and it's economical? And...
3: yes, and it's anti-sneeze and the rest. I admit it all.
2: And you won't be stubborn or set in your ways anymore?
3: Of course I will. But now I'm set the rinse away, and that'll be all of your teasing.
2: Thank you, and goodbye, Sarah. And now, let's get back to the mayor of the town with Lionel Barrymore.

0: Hello, Al. Any word? Yes, I understand. You'll call me as soon as you hear anything. Well, goodbye.
1: Margaret, don't look like that. She'll be all right.
2: She's such a baby. Where could she have gone so quickly?
0: The entire force has been out all night looking for her. Margaret, I don't know what to say to you. I wanted to teach the child a lesson.
2: Did you have to break her heart to do it? I can't stand sitting here like this. I'm going down to the police station and wait. I'll get a room at the hotel.
1: I'll go with you.
2: I'm sorry, John. I'd rather go alone.
1: Well, I'd like to talk this over with you.
2: There's nothing to talk over. As far as I'm concerned, there's nothing further for us to talk about at all, John.
0: Oh, now, Margaret. This wasn't John's fault. Be fair now. They'll find the girl. They have to find her. I'm going out and look again myself right now. We'll have her back by night, and then everything will be fine again.
2: I hope so. I'll take her back to Philadelphia, then, where she won't be such a problem to everyone.
0: Oh, Margaret.
2: Good night, Father. Good night, John.
0: Well, come on, John. Let's go out again. Let's go out again.
3: Hello, Marilla. Have you got anything to eat? I'm hungry.
4: Land alive. Where have you been?
3: I slept in the barn last night. It was cold.
4: Well, I just hope they let me have the licking of you. You scared the daylights out of all of us. Mayor? Oh, Mayor. Here, I'll fix you some bread and jelly. That'll tide you until breakfast. Mayor! Oh, of all the outrageous things to do, hiding in the barn. You probably caught your death of cold, and it'll serve you right, too.
0: What is it, Marilla? Oh, thank heaven.
3: Hello, Grandfather. I decided to come back if anybody wanted me. It was cold in the barn.
0: Go call Margaret, Marilla.
3: Is Mother here?
0: Yeah, she came last night. We were all up all night hunting for you.
3: I told you not to worry. After all, it's been such a problem. And I led John on and broken his heart and made you ashamed of me. I thought you'd be glad to be rid of me.
0: Granddaughter, let me tell you something. I never meant for you to marry John. I just wanted you to learn a little bit of the working side of marriage. I knew I was setting a hard role for you to follow, but I didn't think any granddaughter of mine would ever let herself be licked. Holly, listen to Grandfather a moment. Being a woman is a proud and lovely thing. Have you ever stopped to think that almost all the brave and gallant deeds that have ever been accomplished have been done either in the name of a woman or with the help of one? King Arthur fought for Guinevere, and Robin Hood for Maid Marian, and Madame Curie worked along with her husband, and Madame Pasteur, and, well, more women than I could ever begin to tell you. Debussy and Beethoven and Schubert wrote some of the greatest music when they were in love. Shelley and Wordsworth and Keats their finest poetry. And all were for ladies gracious and gentle, yet strong and enduring as good steel.
3: They were all very beautiful, though. Weren't they, Grandfather?
0: Yes, well, sure. Yeah, they were all very beautiful. As all women are beautiful who have integrity and courage. Your grandmother was that kind of a woman, and your mother. And I hope that you will be.
3: Do you think I can't be?
0: Well, I don't know, Holly. A little discipline and you went completely to pieces. You see, your heart is a pretty important thing. You don't hand it out to this one and that one and keep saying, give it back. It wasn't for you after all. After a while, it gets a little crumpled around the edges. And men look at it and think, well, this is a giddy little heart that knows nothing of constancy.
3: You think I'll be like that, Grandfather?
0: Well, you might be if you got started wrong. When someone asks for your heart, it's up to you to say, I'll keep it for a while yet. I think you're pretty swell right now, but I'll see how I feel next year.
3: If I keep on doing that, I'll be an old maid.
0: No, not you. Not a bit of it. But right now, you're acquiring a mental measuring rod. It's a slow process, but when it's completed, then, and only then, will you be a woman grown and ready to give your heart away. Do you understand, Holly?
3: Yes, I do. I'm sorry, Grandfather.
0: Yeah, now we'll say no more about it. Holly, are you pretty grown up now?
3: Yes.
0: Well, then I'm going to tell you something squarely as one adult to another. And as an adult and as my granddaughter, I expect you to face it and take it like a thoroughbred.
3: Yes, Grandfather.
0: Your mother and John Andrews are going to be married. She sent you here to me so you could both become better acquainted before she told you.
3: My mother and Mr. Andrews?
0: Yeah. She feels that he and I have made you most unhappy. Now, unless you make her feel differently, she won't marry him. And that will break her heart.
3: If she does, it'll break mine.
0: Nonsense. You're going to gain by this, not lose. You're keeping your mother and getting a father, too.
3: I don't want him. I hate him.
0: Holly Ann, I'm completely and thoroughly ashamed of you. You're a spoiled, selfish little girl. I'm sorry I've wasted my time with you. Your mother, in a second last night, threw everything aside that she loved to spring to your defense. And you won't give up a thing for her.

0: Darling, I was so worried.
1: But, Mother,
0: how could you ever do such a thing, worrying us all like this? Big as you are, you certainly deserve to be spanked.
1: But I didn't want to get married. I thought I was going to have to, and there was a dance at the country club.
0: Well, we'll talk about that later. Come on, Holly, we're staying at the hotel until train time.
1: Until train time? Oh, we can't go any place on a train. You see, I have a tennis date with my father.
0: With your father? What are you talking about?
1: Grandfather told me about you and Mr. Andrews. I think it's swell. He's going to take me to play tennis and bicycle riding and things.
0: But, darling, I'm not going to marry Mr. Andrews.
2: No, Margaret.
1: Please, Grandfather, leave this to me. Mother, there's something it's time you learned. Being a woman is a proud and lovely thing. You don't keep handing out your heart and then saying, give it back. It wasn't meant for you. After a while, it gets all crumpled, doesn't it, Grandfather?
2: Yes, yes. Yep. That's exactly what it does.
1: And Shelley and Debussy and lots of people wrote the finest things for ladies who were gracious, but what were they like, Grandfather?
2: Strong and enduring as good steel.
1: Don't you want to be strong and enduring like good steel, Mother?
0: Why, I... Holly, last night you were so unhappy you ran away. You thought it was the end of the world.
1: Last night I was a child.
0: John and Grandfather said you had to marry him.
1: Well, you see, Mother, it was time I learned a lesson. I had to learn that love was darning socks and things. It wasn't Grandfather's fault I ran away. Oh, Mother, I'm going to be awful sure before I start falling in love again.
0: Father, you're a very wonderful man.
2: Not a bit of it. I've just got a doggone wonderful granddaughter.
0: Oh, darling.
1: Oh, Mother.
3: Hi, everybody. Can I come in? Hey, what's all the showering about?
2: Oh, it's just women talking to each other. You'll get used to it, Willie.
1: Hello, Willie. Gotta go find my father. We have a date. We aren't leaving today, are we, Mother?
0: No, not today.
3: Then what am I doing here? I came to say goodbye.
1: I'm sorry, Willie, but I have to play tennis with my father. But if there should happen to be a dance at the country club tonight, and you should happen to ask me, and Mother should happen to say I could go, I would.
3: Hey, swell! How about it, Mrs. Hogue?
0: What do you think, Father?
2: I think Holly definitely has a dance coming to her.
3: Skirt, you got a date. Come on, I'll walk you downstairs.
0: Father, did I ever tell you that I love you very much?
2: Oh, good heavens. Well, what time is it? I've got to run. There was a board meeting at 9 and a school trustee affair at 10. And...
0: You don't like sentiment, do you, Father?
2: Sentiment's all right in its place, but there's work to be done at the city hall. Goodbye, Margaret. See you at dinner.
4: Oh, so here you are.
2: Uh-oh. Avenging justice. Hello, Minnie.
4: I just thought you might like to know. City Hall's on fire.
2: What? What? Oh, where's my hat? I'll see you later, Margaret.
4: Goodbye, Mrs. Hogue. Call him later at the office.
0: But it's on fire.
4: Mrs. Hogue, when you've worked for the mayor as long as I have, you'll find yourself stooping to anything. The only thing burning at City Hall is the school committee and the plumber's board. But once I get him inside that office, I'm locking the door.
5: Mr. Barrymore will be back in a moment. I guess a great many of you have been hearing that Bob White whistle on your radios lately. Yes, that's it. And of course, when you listen carefully, you can imagine that the Bob White is really saying...
6: Rinso White, Rinso White.
5: Yes, Rinso White is something to sing about. 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
1: And don't forget to tune in next Sunday night when the makers of Ring Show present The Mayor of the Town, starring Lionel Barrymore, who appears through the courtesy of Metro-Goldwyn-Mayer. 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

Columbia Broadcasting System presents The Man Behind the Gun, dedicated to the fighting men of the United States and the United Nations. This week we pay tribute to our allies in the Royal Air Force, of whom Winston Churchill said, "Never have so many

the way it is with the men of the Royal Air Force. This is the way it was 2 years ago when these few stopped Goering's Luftwaffe dead in the sky and spoiled Hitler's timetable of invasion on which the United States was a destination. This is the way it is now with the RAF whenever German bombers roar in on the tight little island from occupied Europe. Tonight, the man behind the gun is Ronald Twine, Spitfire pilot of the Royal Air Force.

0: Steady hold, Jeff. After you.
1: There they are. Bandits. Nazi planes. Up ahead and to the left. At Angels 20. Altitude 20,000. 12 of them. Junker 88s on their way to bomb London. Automatically, your hand reaches for the emergency throttle that gives you full horsepower. And you spar off behind Jeff and start pouring in. Not a big flap today. Only you and Jeff and Gremlin Parker. They call him Gremlin because his ears stick out on either side like a gremlin's horns. You can hear him talking to himself.
2: Now look, Parker, old boy. It's all very well to be a ruddy hero, but let's make a serious effort to keep all in one piece, shall we? Mustn't forget, tonight is Cicely Mountbank's party. Wouldn't do to show up all perforated. Wouldn't do at all.
3: Your phone is on, Parker. Don't get obscene or anything.
2: Eavesdropper.
4: Red leader here. Watch Jerry chaps up in the sun. Fighter escort. Ankles.
2: So there are. Nasty-looking brutes, too.
3: We're not going to turn off, are we, Skipper? You know, I haven't had a go at anything recently.
4: We'll stay on, Ronnie. Their fighters won't annoy us until we die for the attack. But then they'll be down on us like a ton of bricks. Anybody mind?
2: I mind, but I don't suppose there's much I can do about it now.
4: Not a thing. Line astern, you chaps. We're going in. Ronnie, you play rear-end Charlie, will you?
3: Righto. Leave something for me.
2: Take good care of me, won't you, Ronnie? I have a date with a delicious little fluff for tonight.
4: Echelon now, chaps.
2: Okay, Skipper. Echelon it is.
4: Let's go in now. Going down.
1: There goes Jeff, diving into the formation of German bombers. Parker is right behind him. And now it's your turn. They've opened up now from above. Ankle fighters. And out of the corner of your eye, you see a stream of tracer bullets searching for your wing. Then you half roll out of it automatically and twist up underneath the Junker bomber and feed him everything you've got from stem to stern. You feel your plane shuddering under the recoil. You seem to stand still in the air for a few seconds. Then you turn the fire lever off as you roar out from underneath. The bombers have broken formation now. Some of them have turned away already, and you let them go.
4: Bandits on the left. Follow me.
1: And you flip over in a tight roll and straighten out behind Jeff, wondering where Parker is. Then you're in it again, running the gauntlet, waiting for your chance at the bombers ahead. 400 yards. 300. Now the rear gunner on the Junkers is firing at you. And you weave from side to side in great sweeping arcs. 250 yards. 200. And you start firing in quick little bursts as you pass the rear gunner on each swing. Then in the mirror you see a familiar shape, weaving with you and getting closer. A German Heinkel. You see his gun ports winking at you like little flashing lights, and you know he's firing at you. Then your instrument panel goes to pieces before your eyes. That's how you know you've been hit. You set your teeth and stop weaving and bore right in at the bomber ahead and start feeding it to him. Then you see the Nazi gunner try to stand up in his little cubbyhole as the plastic glass splinters all around him. And then he pitches down out of your sight. You got him. But now the German fighter is coming in from astern. Without a conscious effort on your part, you spiral down out of the formation trying to get away from the Heinkel. You keep hoping you won't have to jump. They love to shoot up parachutes. Then suddenly it's all right. Jeff is working on the Heinkel.
3: Thanks, Jeff. Get him for Parker.
1: And he does, firing in quick short bursts. Following every move the German makes, he goes boring in on the Heinkel. Then it turns belly up like a fish, and you can see the white line of tracers pouring into its length. Then slowly and sluggishly, it turns over on its back and falls into a spin. A flame from end to end.
3: Good work, Jeff. One for Parker.
2: Do I hear someone talking about me?
3: Oh, Parker, I thought you copped it.
2: Not me. I told you I had a date tonight.
4: Where were you on that last mix-up?
2: Oh, I was there. As a matter of fact, I polished off a Junkers. Someone had been thoughtful enough to shoot up the rear gunner for me.
4: Ronnie did that.
2: Good show, Ronnie.
3: Good show yourself.
1: You hope you don't sound like a dog in the manger. But you can't help wishing you had a Heinkel or a Junkers on your own scoreboard. Even a Messerschmitt 109. Everybody has 109s. Everybody but you, that is. All you get are assists. Mr. Parker shot down a Junkers 88 today. Brilliant assist by Mr. Ronald Twine.
4: Anyone know where we are?
2: Haven't the least idea. You, Ronnie?
3: Not I. Could be anywhere by now.
4: Lovely, boy. So helpful. I'll call in. Hello? Hello? Hello? Red leader to Strawberry Control. Where are we? Where are we? Hello, Strawberry Control. Hello? Where are we? Over.
5: You're now over Sugar Beer Beer. Your home course will be Red 70. Is that understood? Over.
4: Red Leader here. You are understood. We are over, sugar, beer, beer. Our home course is red 70 off.
2: Well, then let's go, you lads. Let's go home or we'll be late for Sicily's party.

0: This is the party Parker was so anxious to get to. He's taken you along and Jeff, too. It's a fine party, as parties go, with death hanging overhead. There are pretty women everywhere. Bare shoulders in the candlelight. Soft voices. It's gay. You hardly notice the blackout drapes and the gas masks.
1: I'm so awfully glad to see you.
2: Hello, aren't you dancing, Ronnie?
3: I'm terribly sorry. I never learnt to. I'm an awkward fellow.
2: Well, have a good time.
3: Thank you.
2: There you are, Charles. I've been looking at you.
0: Have a good time. Of course. It's easy enough if you don't mind being shy. If you're satisfied just watching. You wish you could talk to women easily, gracefully, amusingly, like Jeff does, so that their laughter will tinkle out across a room like a little silver bell. Like her laughter. She's beautiful.
3: She's beautiful. Cicely's beautiful.
4: Is she?
3: Huh? What? Oh, who are you?
4: Oh, it doesn't matter. You seem to be interested in Cicely.
3: I didn't realize I'd spoken aloud.
4: Ah, but you did. You very definitely did. You said, she's beautiful. Cicely's beautiful.
3: Did I?
4: Yes, but alas for your illusion. I happen to know that her hair is completely and utterly false. She bought it, every delightful strand of it, from an old gypsy woman who needed the money. She paid very little for it, too, I understand. A mere song.
3: I say, really?
4: Oh, quite. Yes, I believe the title of the song was Mother McCree or something very similar. The gypsy woman was fond of music, you see.
3: I see. You're pulling my leg.
4: Oh, not very hard. Just ever so little. Oh, look, please don't be angry, please.
3: I'm not. I just don't think you're very amusing.
4: And that, my dear Christine, should be a lesson to you. Goodbye, young man.
3: Goodbye.
0: She's gone now. Didn't take long to get rid of her. That's the way to do it. That's how to make friends. Let her start a conversation and then leap down her throat at the earliest opportunity. Idiot. She's beautiful, too. More than the other. Christine, she called herself.
3: Christine. Nice.
0: Talking to Jeff now, or rather, he's talking to her, motioning with his hands, showing her how he got his first hankle, probably.
3: Wish I might get a hankle.
0: Oh, yes. You wish you could get a hankle. Or even a Messerschmitt 109. Everybody's had 109s. Everybody but you. We're back on that again, are we? Might almost make a song of it. Everyone has a 109. Everyone but me.
5: Oh, here it is. I say, Ronnie, tell this dreadful woman how we got that hankle today.
3: Jeff got it. I had very little to do with it, really.
5: You see, Chris? Oh, by the way,
3: Hello, Christine.
4: Hello, Ronnie.
3: You're making fun of me again.
4: You still haven't developed a sense of humor.
5: Am I intruding?
3: I'm sorry I was so stuffy.
4: I'm sorry I was so impertinent.
3: Nice party, isn't it?
5: Look here, Ronnie, I saw her first.
4: A lovely party. Trifle crowded, though, isn't it?
3: Yes. Isn't it, Jeff?
5: Oh, all right. I'll go quietly. But if I'm found dead with a gun in my hand, you'll know why, you two.
3: Nice fellow, Jeff.
4: Oh, very.
3: I'd ask her to dance, but...
4: Would you really?
3: But I don't know how, I'm afraid.
4: Oh.
3: My feet don't match or something.
4: I had an uncle once whose feet didn't match. He had a dreadful time.
3: I can imagine. Whatever became of the old duffer?
4: Well, he took up yogi at an advanced age and died in Capri of trying to cross his feet behind his head.
3: I like Capri.
4: Oh, yes. Very nice place, Capri.
3: The water's so blue.

0: Nothing like a blackout in the rain.
1: Yes, it makes the blackout so much blacker.
0: Nice party.
1: Yes, very nice. Too bad it had to rain, though.
0: Oh, no, I shouldn't have been able to stay on if it hadn't. Night raiders, you know.
1: Yes, I know. I've been through a couple of blitzes.
0: I'd hate to be a civilian.
1: Oh, so would I.
0: Aren't you?
1: No. These are my party clothes. Daytimes, I wear a uniform. Oh, perhaps you won't like me in uniform.
0: I like you even more, if that's possible. What kind of a uniform?
1: Wren. Mm. But never mind that. Tell me about your flying. What's it like up there at night, for instance? Can you see anything?
0: Not for the first half hour or so. Then you can see fairly well. It's surprising. Too bad we couldn't find a cab.
1: Oh, I don't mind. I like walking.
0: Of course, there's something
1: you know,
0: about...
1: You talk a great deal, don't you?
0: Well,
1: yes, you do. Too much. Much, much too... Oh, that's better.
0: I think I'm in love with you. Do you mind?
1: No, but isn't it rather sudden? Oh, no, I sound mid-Victorian, don't I? This is so sudden.
0: You're nice, Christine.
1: And you're sweet. But don't change the subject. You were talking about being in love with me. Continue.
0: I shouldn't. It isn't fair.
1: Why not?
0: I might be killed any day.
1: Well, there's that, of course. Are you afraid?
0: Afraid of dying? No, there isn't time. You get into a fight and it's very impersonal. Like chess on a grand scale. You make a move, your opponent makes a move, and then one of you wins the game.
1: And the other loses.
0: That's right.
1: I wish we wouldn't talk like this. Whatever became of that gay, meaningless conversation we were having?
0: I said I loved you. Was that meaningless?
1: No. No, that really meant something. Well, here we are. This is my house.
0: Well, Christine...
1: Ronnie, let me say something.
0: Oh, please do.
1: It's not easy being in love in wartime. Everything changes so much. You have to be so quick and certain of things. There's no time for thinking. You have to catch at things as they go by. You have to be quick about it and unafraid.
0: What do you mean?
1: What I'm trying to say is, Ronnie, that I'm so certain. So very certain about you and me.
0: Christine, I...
1: Oh, darling.

0: But it doesn't rain forever, and a few days later, the weather clears off, and you're back in the dispersal hut at the airdrome waiting for flying orders. And that's all right. You know that next time up, you'll get an official. Next time up, you're going to get a German all your own. You stand there at the open door of your locker, tearing off the pictures inside. All the American cinema stars you flipped from magazines. All the beautiful, anonymous girls from everywhere whose pictures are inside the door of your locker.
1: Hello, what's this? Breaking up your collection, Rodney? Ah, may I have that one? Haven't seen a tiger skin rug in years.
2: Rotten joke. See the paste anywhere?
1: Here you are. What's this? Putting up a picture of... Well, I'll be. Christine.
2: Yes. We're engaged, Jeff. Going to be married my next leave.
1: No.
2: Uh-huh. Quite.
1: Oh, wonderful. Oh, you lucky dog, you. Well, I can't understand what she sees in you. You know, my heart's positively smashed and my life completely devastated, but I think it's first rate. Absolutely first rate. I tell you, my boy...
3: Boston 11, red section. Scramble.
1: There it is. Parker! Get Parker, somebody! Come on, Ronnie. Come on.
0: And then you're running across the drone to where your planes are already warming up. It's business now.
1: Did you sign the 700 sheet, Ronnie?
4: Yes, I did.
1: Fine. Better set your gun sights for about 40-foot wingspread.
4: Mr. Schmitz?
1: Probably. See you later.
4: Righto. Give me a leg up, Tinky.
5: Right, John, Mr. Coyne. She's all up and ready, sir.
4: Good enough. Got the sheet?
5: Righty, yes, sir.
4: Received a mechanic, one aircraft in good condition. There you are.
5: Good luck, Mr. Coyne.
4: Don't worry. Today's my day. Stand clear.
0: Now you'll look over and see Parker just settling down in his cockpit. Up ahead, Jeff is watching. You give him a thumbs up, and he waggles his tail fin. Take off. Feathering on the propeller and open up the throttle, keeping in a tight vic with Parker and Jeff, taking off in formation. Then, as the ground drops away, you hear Jeff on the radio telephone.
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0: 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And you take a few deep breaths of oxygen. They're still going up. 13,000 now. The air is clear and blue.
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1: 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Formation is line astern. Parker will play rear end Charlie. Understood?
4: Understood, Skipper.
0: You're still going up. You lean forward quickly and adjust the oxygen indicator to 20,000 feet. You're a little dizzy from the fast climb and the oxygen, but everything's okay. Motor sounds fine. The mixture's a little too rich, perhaps, and you adjust the carburetor intake carefully.
1: Red 2 and 3 from Red 1. Echelon red.
0: You spread out to the left and above Jeff, flying in a stepped-up formation now. So far, so good. All you need now is a target. Keep listening for the director.
6: 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At Angels 1-5. Lord Bandit.
0: An enemy bomber at 15,000 feet. That's what you've been waiting for. Quickly, you reset your gun sights to the wingspread of a bomber. Then you switch your gun button to the fire position.
1: Red 2 and 3 from Red 1. Let me know if you see anything.
0: Your eyes start that shifting circle. It's become a habit now. You look down on one side, then up. Down ahead, then up. Down on the other side, then up.
7: Tally-ho! Red 1 from Red 2, below on the right.
0: There he is, all right. A Junkers 88 from the look of him. Must have lost his formation, you think, to yourself, as you heel over behind Jeff's diving plane. Yunkers don't travel alone.
8: Tally-ho! Meat on the table!
7: Must have lost his formation, eh, Skipper?
8: Yes, so. You still with us, Parker?
9: I'll pick up the pieces.
8: There won't be any. Let's go.
0: Go in from the side, you're thinking. Go in from the side. There's no armor there in the Yunkers. But the pilot has seen you. He's turning to face you now so his gun turrets can go into action. You center your gun sights on his forward blister, and he gets larger and larger in the circles. Now you see his machine gun winking at you in little bursts of flame. Too far. 300 yards now. Jeff is firing into him as he roars past. Then it's your turn, and you bring up your nose a little and let him have it. Then you're zooming up and over to come in from the rear behind Jeff. It's too fast the other way. You can see Parker right behind you in the rear vision mirror. And then Jeff goes in from the side, and you see his traces hitting home. Then he's gone, and it's your turn again. You can see the turret gunner swiveling around from following Jeff to try to get a line on you. Then your thumb presses down on the gun button. Then you're by again, and you wheel up and over for another run. But it isn't necessary. He's done for. His nose drops down in the sickening lurch, and his motors are trailing smoke. The incendiaries have hit home. Now little shapes are dropping out of the bomber's hatches, scrambling wildly in the air. Then, as their parachutes open, the bomber plunges past the Germans and goes down out of sight in the clouds. You got him. Number one for Ronald Twine.
1: Good show, Ronnie.
9: Couldn't have done better myself.
0: Number one. You snap up and over in a tight barrel roll. The victory roll. And then, a sudden thought is in your mind.
2: Red 2 here. I say, Skipper, do you suppose that'll be confirmed? Will they see it come down?
1: I don't see how they can miss. I'll call in. Hello, Chester Control. Red Leader here. Watch for falling bandit. Watch for falling bandit. Over.
10: Hello, Red Leader. Bandit crashed nearby. Bandit crashed nearby. I see, try and get them a little farther from home next time, will you?

0: time you're going to be called up again. You got any idea?
1: Oh, I say, look here, beans again. Beans and tea. Oh, put.
2: And the beans are always too hot and the tea's too cold.
1: Yes.
2: Well, fill up, my lad. We'll be off on another flat before long or I miss my guess. This weather's too good for Jerry to stay away, you know.
3: It's late afternoon now. One more flap and you'll be through for the day. You'll be seeing Christine. The name fills your mind and your heart.
4: Christine.
2: Listen to the boy. He's talking to himself now.
1: Oh, love is a dreadful thing. But still, it's better than beans and tea.
3: Look around the dispersal hut briefly. Looking at all the faces. Wondering how they feel about waiting for the loudspeaker to pop off. Wondering if they've ever been in love. If they're in love now.
5: Stand by!
3: There it is. All the faces are still now. Some of the men stand there with a fork full of beans poised halfway to their mouths. Jeff has his mouth open to take a swallow of tea. It stays open.
5: Squadron 11, blue and red sections. Squadron 14, black and white sections. Scramble!
3: A big one this time. 12 planes in the air at once, and more coming from other airdromes, probably. A big flap, all right. And suddenly you're cold inside. All the while you're getting ready to take off, while you're putting on your chute and buttoning up your flying suit, while you're checking your instruments and giving Jeff the go-ahead, you're thinking, maybe this is the last one for me. And you feel it as strongly as you've always felt before that you'd come back. This time you have a feeling that you won't come back. And you think of Christine, waiting and waiting and nothing beyond waiting.
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3: 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Now you reach out and snap on the gun sights, and a little light is oddly comforting.
7: 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Have you located bandits? 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
6: 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Look, look, look.
3: You're watching for the enemy now. Should be around here somewhere. You're still climbing. 20,000 now. You set the gun button on firing position. You wonder briefly if somewhere nearby the enemy's doing the same thing.
6: Tally-ho!
3: There they are. About 50 of them with a fighter escort above and behind.
6: Hello, Chester Control. Have found bandits. Going in. Off.
3: Now Jeff heels over and the two sections spar off one at a time and follow him.
6: Get the front one. Going down.
3: All you can do is try to break up the formation. Make them turn around and go home. So you dive at full power, weaving slightly. And then you pick out your target and go for them. It's darker now and you can see the traces very plainly, searching for you. And then you're in range and you press the button. Automatically, you pull back on the stick to climb up for another run. And the pressure of the pullout forces you down into your seat until your tongue is hanging out. All around you, the sky is filled with groups of planes fighting like angry bees. You've broken up the formation. Suddenly, the rudder bar is vibrating beneath your feet. A Messerschmitt on your tail. Machine gun bullets eating away at your fuselage. And you loop up and over and down again, but he stays with you all the way. Now you're weaving desperately, snapping over at the end of each arc, trying to shake him off, but he sticks. You think of Christine. This is the day she waits. You're falling now. You're falling.
8: Red leader from Red 2. I'm going down now, Jeff. So long.
3: The plane doesn't answer the stick. You reach up to pull back the hatch combing so he can bail out. The hatch is jammed, and for a brief second, your mouth and throat are choked with panic. Your hands fumble desperately and aimlessly with the instruments. Altitude is 12,000 now. 11,000. You try the rudder bar. Nothing happens. 10,000 now and picking up speed. The wind is shrieking in the open gun ports. 9,000. And then you start jamming the stick back and forth, trying to break it loose from whatever is holding it. It moves a little. Altitude 8,000 now. Desperately, you strain backward on the stick. One last try. 7,000. It's coming. Your airspeed is dropping off. The nose is coming up. More. More. More. You're pulling out now. And the force is pushing it down into your seat until your stomach aches. Your chin hangs down into the sheepskin strap. And a river of black water seems to flow across your eyeballs. And you open your mouth and scream to get rid of the pressure. And it's all right now. The plane is answering the controls again. The motor is running hot and you drag to the left, but it's good enough to get home in. Home.
8: Hello. Chestnut Control. Hello. Chestnut Control. This is Red 2. May I come in and land? May I come in and land? Over, please.
7: Hello, Red 2. Chestnut Control here. Yes, you may come in and land. Yes, you may come in and land. Come ahead. Off.
3: You're going home. And suddenly there's a picture in your mind. A picture of men and women going home all over England. Going home past bombed houses and burned churches. Their faces resolute, determined that England one day will pay her Nazi tormentor in full. This is why you are flying. This is why you are fighting. You, the pilots of the RAF, are England's last line of defense and her first line of attack.

The Man Behind the Gun is presented each week at this time for the purpose of telling you how your boys and their comrades in arms in the fighting forces of the United Nations are waging our war against Axis aggression.

Man Behind the Gun is written by Ranald MacDougall. Jackson Beck is the narrator. The original music is composed and conducted by Nathan Van Cleve. The production is directed by William N. Robeson for the Columbia Broadcasting System.

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0: The Chicago Motor Club presents the Wayside Theater. Welcome to the Wayside Theater, ladies and gentlemen. 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Now, ladies and gentlemen, the Wayside Theater presents the first act of tonight's play, Love in a Taxi.
1: You mean you don't have anything for me, Mr. Stokes?
2: I'm sorry, Larry, but I can't use anyone that hasn't specialized. An AB degree doesn't count for much these days. It's specialization and actual experience that counts in this day and age. Now, if you can get a couple of years' experience in this field and then come round, I think I could use you.
3: Sorry, Bannister, I'd like to help you, but nothing open at present.
4: I don't care if you did graduate with all B's. I can't use you.
5: No job here.
2: No, nothing doing.
4: Sorry.
2: Sorry.
3: Hello, Mac.
6: Hiya, pal.
3: Well, Mac, there she is and all mine.
6: Hey, you mean she's all paid for?
3: Every cent. I made the last payment this morning.
6: Hey, that's swell.
3: Mac, my boy, you see before you Larry Bannister, possessor of a nice, shiny, second-hand taxi that's going to make him his fortune.
6: Yeah, fortune? Hey, now look, pal, I tried to talk you out of this taxi business. I explained to you that 15 a week clear is top.
3: $15 a week is a fortune, Mac. Especially after pounding the pavement for almost a year without making a cent.
6: Okay, but this taxi business is a tough racket. Don't ever say I didn't warn you.
3: I'm full of fight and raring to go, Mac, so bring on your tough customers.
6: Hey, look. Holy mackerel, it's your cab. Oh. Somebody ran into it.
3: Oh, my taxi. My beautiful taxi.
6: Come on, let's grab the guy that rammed it.
3: Yeah.
6: A dame. You might know it would be a dame that would do it.
7: I don't like that nasty little insinuation.
6: That was no insinuation, lady. That was a statement of fact.
3: Now, look, would you mind telling me just how, out of 10,000 taxis in New York, you selected mine?
7: Well, I just didn't see it.
3: You didn't see it? Well, just what were you looking at, your pug nose in the rearview mirror?
7: That's not the least bit funny.
3: Now, you listen to me.
7: Oh, no, you listen to me, you two gorillas. I haven't the slightest intention of giving you any explanation of any sort. Now then, if you'll unhook my bumper out of your spark plugs, I'll leave.
3: Oh. So it's just as simple as that, eh? Well, my decadent debutante, you've got another guest coming. You know that you've just wrecked the first job I've been able to land since I left college a year ago?
7: You don't seem to make a bit of sense.
3: I don't, eh? Well, maybe you can understand this. I'm broke. I paid my last cent to buy that hack. And you think you can wreck my taxi, wreck my career, and then simply drive off without so much as...
7: Oh, well, I didn't know the car belonged to you.
3: Yeah. You didn't know it belonged to me. What do you think I've been screaming my head off for, a friend?
7: Well, I thought it belonged to some big corporation or something, and they could just sue me, and that'd be all.
3: Yeah, and since it doesn't belong to a big soulless corporation...
7: Oh, I'll fix it up for you. You just have it repaired and send me the bill.
3: And how do you think I'm going to make a living while my cab's laid up in a garage?
7: Oh, I hadn't thought of that.
3: No, no, of course not. You pampered darlings from Park Avenue, get behind the wheels of your high-powered car, step on the accelerator, and then depend on your checkbook to keep you out of trouble.
7: Oh, please. Now, I really am sorry about this. How much money would you want?
3: To forget the whole thing.
7: Well, yes.
3: Yeah, you see? You see, the old checkbook complex. You think anything can be fixed by a check? You can't understand the sentiment I had for that car. That car was a symbol to me. A symbol of my emancipation. A symbol of...
7: All right, if you're so high-minded about money, how do you propose fixing this up?
6: Don't be a sucker. Take the dough. Take the dough.
3: Mac, I'm disappointed in you.
7: Well?
3: Well, here's the situation. It's okay for you to pay for the damages to my car, but I need something to hack in for the next week.
7: So?
3: One solution would be for me to use your car till mine's fixed.
7: What? Well, I never heard of such a thing. This is an imported car. It has a custom-built body made specially for me.
3: Okay, okay. I'm sorry. I guess I made a mistake about you.
7: A mistake about me?
3: Yes. I thought maybe I had a little sporting blood in you. A sense of decency and fair play. But I was wrong, I guess. You're no different than all the rest of them. Well, get out your checkbook, if that's your way.
7: Well, if I give you my car to use, how do I know you won't run off?
3: You don't. You have to trust me.
7: All right, then. You can have the car for a week.
3: What? Say, maybe I did misjudge you.
7: Don't bother to change your opinions, because I really don't care what you think anyway. You're an insufferable egotist.
3: Yeah, now you sound more natural.
7: There's one condition to this deal, however. You have to drive me around from 10 to midnight any evening I may need you.
3: Oh, now wait a minute. I'm not going to be your lackey or chauffeur.
7: I'll pay you the regular taxi rates.
3: Well, that's different.
7: Is it a deal?
3: It's a deal.
7: Here are the keys. I want you at my home tonight at 10 o'clock. Here's my card with the address. And please come without your usual assortment of sermons, because they're awfully boring.
3: Why, you little...
7: Not in front of a lady, please.
3: You know, somebody should do something about you.
7: Please, don't get any illusions about yourself just because I'm loaning you my car. And please be on time tonight. I detest tardy people. Well, goodbye. I'll see you at 10.
6: Well, I'll be...
5: Gina, I never heard of such a thing. You don't know who this fellow is or anything about him.
7: Here he comes now. At least he didn't run off with my car, as you predicted.
8: Good evening.
7: Good evening. You're right on time.
8: That's right.
5: Take us to the plantation club, please.
8: Right.
5: Now, really, Gina, I must protest against.
7: He'll hear you.
5: I don't care if he does. He probably has you down as an easy mark and intends to...
7: All right, Philip, I made a mistake. You were right and I was wrong. Now, let's forget about it.
5: It's that very attitude I object to.
7: What attitude?
5: The way you say it. I can tell you're just trying to shut me up.
7: For once you're right, Philip. I am trying to shut you up.
5: Well, you shan't. Not until this thing is thrashed out and you promise to stop all these crazy stunts.
7: Philip, I explained to you. I smashed his cab. It was entirely my fault. I had to help him out, didn't I?
5: See, we don't seem to be getting any place.
7: No, we don't.
5: Why don't you give up this aimless sort of life you've been leading? Really, you should marry me. You know, you need a steadying hand. You need the benefit of my age and experience, Tina. Stop the car! Stop this car at once! Now, come, Jean. We aren't going to ride with this maniac another block.
7: Really, Mr. Bannister, you're driving very badly.
5: What in blazes is the idea?
3: Well, I'll explain. You see, we cabbies hear some mighty funny stuff from our customers, but we can't laugh because the customer might get mad. So when I feel an urge to laugh, I just take a corner on two wheels.
7: Well, really, Mr. Bannister, this is too much.
3: Are you going to marry him?
7: I can't see that it's any of your business.
3: But you can't marry that stuffed shirt.
5: I'll not stay and be insulted another minute. Come, Jean.
3: He's a bore. Can't you see it, Jean? He's not interested in you except as a fixture for his house.
5: I demand you discharge this man at
3: once.
5: You
3: must listen to me. You're young and beautiful and spontaneous. Why, he'll make you old.
5: You interfering busybody.
7: Stop it, both of you. Philip, I'll tell you for the last time, I'm not interested in society, and I don't care what you or anybody else thinks about it.
3: Oh, that's fine.
7: And you... If I'd wanted any advice on running my life, I'd have asked for it. Mr. Bannister, you're fired.
3: Fired?
7: Fired. Now get out of my car.
5: Jean.
7: Get out, both of you. From now on, I'm running my own car and my own life, too.
0: The first act of Love in a Taxi comes to a close. Your attention, please, ladies and gentlemen. You know, it's a problem sometimes to figure out just how to be sure of holding the interest of a radio audience when a message of real importance is about to be given. I might blow a police whistle or fire off a gun or blast you out of your chairs with a fire siren. But that's taking unfair advantage, I'm afraid. So I'll just repeat, your attention, please, if you own and drive a car. The Chicago Motor Club includes a $1,000 personal accident policy in its membership at no extra cost.
8: With each year's membership renewal, that policy increases in value until in its sixth year, it's worth $1,500. Now, that's a mighty generous insurance policy, friends. And remember, it's included at no extra cost. It provides for payment if a member is killed while driving, walking, or while riding in a car driven by another. 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I wish I had time to tell you real-life instances where the club's personal accident policy has actually saved families from serious necessity and has given them the courage they need at a time of sorrow and stress. This one benefit and protection alone is more than worth the small annual membership fee, aside from all the other 25 money-saving services. 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Between the second and third acts of tonight's play, we'll have a musical intermission instead of our regular announcement. You can use that time to write the club or phone Franklin 1818 and ask for your free booklet without delay or inconvenience.

0: Yes, sir, Mac. And with those big blue eyes of hers flashing fire, she climbs into her car and drives away, leaving me in the stuffed shirt standing there, open mouthed.
1: And you ain't seen the dame since?
0: Nope, but I will, because I have a plan.
1: Oh, now look, pal, she'll get you into more trouble. Why don't you call things quit? You got your cab fixed up and a little money left over. You made a profit out of her. What more do you want?
0: I want to marry her.
1: Maybe I'm getting hard of hearing, but it sounded just like you said I want to marry her.
0: I did. I'm in love, Mac. I see her in my sleep. I think of her all day long.
1: Wait a minute now. I got some advice for you.
0: No, sorry, Mac. All I need from you now is a little help.
1: What can I do?
0: Well, isn't there something you can swipe out of an automobile that'll keep the engine from running?
1: Sure, lots of things. You could swipe the distributor cap.
0: Okay. Now, I want you to swipe the distributor cap out of her car.
1: Yeah. What for?
0: So her car won't run. So she'll have to take a taxi.
1: Oh, I get it. Well, how do you know she'll take your cab?
0: Because, Mac, I'll shadow her. I'll follow her day and night. And whenever she needs transportation, there I'll be.
1: Well, what's that going to get you?
0: I don't know, Mac. I don't know. But it might get me a wife.

0: car. Oh, darn it, just when I'm in a hurry. Henry, Henry.
1: Yes, Miss Jean.
0: Call the garage and tell them the car won't start.
1: Right away, Miss Jean.
0: I'll take a taxi. Taxi? Taxi?
2: Yeah, taxi, lady?
0: Savoy Plaza, please. And hurry.
2: Yes, ma'am. Hey, what's going on at the Savoy this afternoon?
0: Why, it's tea for Lady Twillam. Why do you ask?
2: Oh, I have a much better plan.
0: You have a plan? Wait a minute. Your voice sounds familiar to me. Would you mind turning around a minute so I can see your face?
2: Why don't we go for a ride up the Hudson? Swell this time of year. Have you ever seen the George Washington Bridge on a day like this? It looks like a
0: Will you please turn around?
2: Hmm?
0: So, it's you.
2: What? Why, Miss Jean Williams. Well, bless my soul, I didn't know it was you.
0: Not much you didn't.
2: You know, I was just saying to myself this morning, Larry, I said, this Williams gal really has something, if it could only be brought out.
0: Stop this cab.
2: Oh, now, look, don't be angry. I only wanted to apologize for the other night.
0: No apologies are necessary. I understand perfectly.
2: But you don't. I wasn't trying to tell you how to run your life.
0: Much you weren't. Every time I see you, you interfere with my plans. Now, stop this car.
2: I'll not stop it until you listen to me. Hey, wait. Hey, what are you doing?
0: I'm going to jump.
2: Don't do that. I'll stop the car. You pig-headed little fool. Don't you realize you might have been killed? I ought to spank you. No, wait. No, I didn't mean to say that. I was upset, that's all. Hey, Jean, come back. I'll take it, old Lady Twillam's tea. I'll take you any place you want to go.

0: garage man arrive yesterday to fix this car?
1: Yes, Miss Jean. It was running like a top last night.
0: Well, it won't run this morning. What did he find wrong with it?
1: He said that somebody must have stolen part of the ignition system, I think it was.
0: Stolen it? I wonder why anybody'd want to see it. Wait a minute.
1: Yes, Miss Jean.
0: I think I'm beginning to see the light. Now, listen, Henry, you call that garage. Tell him that thing's gone again.
1: Yeah. Thieves, you think?
0: Yes, Henry, thieves.
1: Shouldn't we, that is, I mean to say...
0: Yes, Henry, we should. That's where I'm going right now, to the police station.
2: I don't like this, Larry.
3: Now, look, you aren't going back on me, are you, Mac?
2: No, it ain't that.
3: Well, what is it, then?
2: Well, if the dame ain't giving you a tumble yet, swiping part of her car even, I sure ain't going to make her like you none the better.
3: Ah, you don't understand women, Mac. You have to wear some of the stubborn ones down. Yeah. Persistence is what does it. If you keep it up long enough, they begin to say to themselves, hey, this guy must really love me, or he wouldn't spend all his time chasing me around.
2: Oh.
3: Then, as soon as they're convinced that you love them, well, then it's no time at all before they fall in love with you. No time at all. Yeah?
2: Oh!
3: What happened?
2: I got a shot. Hey, they had something hooked up to that distributor cap.
3: It was a burglar alarm they had hooked up. Come on, let's get out of here.
2: Yeah, and fast.
4: Throw up your hands.
2: The cops.
4: Come on, up with them.
2: Now you see what that dame got us into.
3: Just keep your mouth shut, Mac, and I'll get us out of this.
4: All right, Dugan, turn off that alarm. So you're the two that's been prowling in here and committing sabotage.
2: Hey, look here, copper. You can't call me that. All I did was...
3: Mac. Shut up, you fool.
2: Well, ain't no copper going to call me those kind of names and get away with it.
3: As a matter of fact, officer, you've made a grave mistake.
4: A mistake, eh?
3: Yeah, we're employees of Miss Williams. You see, this is Jeeves, her mechanic.

0: likely story. Come on, let's get going.
1: Now, wait a minute, officer. I tell you, we work for Miss Williams. You take me to jail and I'll sue you for false arrest.
0: Shut up, the both of you. You can save the rest of it for the judge.
1: Well, now, look here. If you don't believe me, why don't you ask Miss Williams herself?
0: That's not a bad idea, and here she comes now.
2: Good evening, Sergeant.
0: Good evening to you, Miss Williams. We caught your thieves, all right.
2: So I see.
1: Oh, good evening, Miss Williams. This is a joke, eh, what? This bloody constable here mistook Jeeves and myself for some interlopers. Comical, don't you think?
2: What's he talking about, Sergeant?
0: You got me, miss. Something about his being your chauffeur and the other one there being your mechanic.
1: Yes, I was out here wiping down the cars you instructed, Miss Williams, and Jeeves here came along to tune up the motor when...
0: Well, do they work for you or not, Miss Williams?
2: Of course not.
0: That settles it then. Okay, you mugs, let's go.
3: Hey, cut it out. Who are you pushing?
1: Yes, that's the good one on you, Sergeant. Okay, Gene, tell him who I am. Oh, boy, that was funny. go on, tell him who I am.
2: How can I? I never saw you before in my life.
1: Now, wait a minute. Hey, I'm sorry for the way I've acted, but don't do this to me. I mean, after all, that'd be going a little bit too far, don't you think?
0: Get going, you two. Come on.
1: You aren't going to send me to prison. Tell him who I am. Gene, I'll reform. I'll go to Africa. I'll do anything you want. Gene! Gene!
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0: speak to me, Mac?
1: Yeah, a dame.
0: Oh, a dame, huh? Anybody we know?
1: No, no. Never saw her before in our lives.
2: Please, now, I want to talk to you, Larry.
0: Mac, will you explain to the lady that we don't talk to strangers?
2: Now, stop it and listen to me. I've come to get you out.
0: Will you repeat that, please?
2: I said I'm going to get you out.
0: And what occasion, the change of heart?
2: Well, I only intended to keep you in jail overnight. I figured it would teach you a lesson.
3: Why, you dizzy dame.
0: Quiet, Mac. So you were teaching us a lesson.
2: Well, now, really, Larry, you must admit you needed it.
0: Do you remember once when you told me how you hated people who tried to run your life for you?
2: Yes.
0: Well, then you must know how I feel right now. I hate these smug, complacent people that get you into disagreeable situations and then smirk and say, I did it for your own good.
2: Oh, now, I don't blame you for being angry, but...
0: Angry? I'm not angry. My eyes are open for the first time, that's all. I see now what kind of person you really are.
2: But I'm going to get you out.
0: And you think that makes everything square, I suppose. No, thank you. I'll stay in and serve my 15 to 20 years.
2: Oh, they don't give you that much for stealing
3: a distributor head, lady.
2: A distributor head?
0: I don't know what prison sentence I'll get, but it makes no difference. I'd be more able to lead my own life in jail than I would outside if you got it into your head to do anything more for my own good.
2: Oh, now you're talking like a
0: keeper.
2: Stubborn...
0: Keeper.
4: Now, what's all the fuss about?
0: You keeper, this lady wants to be shown the way out.
2: Larry Bannister, you are the most stubborn, ungrateful...
0: Sure, the same to you and many of them.
2: Oh, I never want to speak to you again. Never.
0: And keeper, don't let her in here again. My partner and I need a little rest and quiet.
5: The case of the people of the state of New York versus Larry Bannister and Max Simpson.
2: Your Honor, may I speak to you, please?
6: What is it? Who are you?
2: I'm the defendant. I'm the prosecutor. I'm Jean Williams.
6: Yes?
2: Well, I've decided to withdraw charges against these two men.
6: Why are you doing that, Miss Williams?
2: Well, I just am, that's all.
6: Now, see here, Miss Williams. Yesterday, you charged these men with breaking and entering and with burglary. If these men are criminals, they should be locked up.
2: Oh, they're not criminals, Your Honor. Really, they aren't. Larry Bannister's a very fine
6: bailiff,
2: man.
6: Bailiff, bring the prisoners before the bar.
2: Oh, please set him free, Your Honor. I only had him put in to teach him a lesson. I had to do something to show him he couldn't interfere in my life. But now...
6: Yeah? And now?
2: Well, now I don't mind his interfering.
6: Yeah, I'm beginning to understand this case.
5: Here's the prisoners, Your Honor.
2: Oh, Larry, I'm so glad to see you.
0: Yes, I can imagine.
6: And you two realize, I suppose, that you were to be tried today on rather a serious charge?
3: Oh, we was framed, Your Honor. This dame here...
0: Shut up, Mac. I'll handle this.
6: However, the state star witness, Miss Jean Williams, has decided to withdraw all charges, so I have no alternative but to set you free.
0: Just a minute, Your Honor. My partner and I have suffered both mental and physical anguish because of this arrest. And we'd like to know the reason that prompted Miss Williams to drop the case. Does she not admit that we were employed by her and had a right to be in the garage the night we were arrested?
6: Do you admit that these men were employed by you, Miss Williams?
2: Well, I...
6: Answer yes or no. Were these men employed by you?
2: Well, yes, Your Honor. That's why I'm withdrawing all charges.
0: Then, Your Honor, I ask that you place Miss Jean Williams under arrest.
2: Oh,
6: Order! Order in the courtroom! Mr. Bannister, on what grounds do you ask this?
0: She's guilty of causing a false arrest, of defamation of character, and of perjury. If I was in her employ, as she now says, then she had me arrested falsely and damaged my character. If, on the other hand, I was not employed by her, but actually was stealing parts of her car, then she has just committed perjury.
2: Why, you...
0: In either case, Your Honor, she has committed a crime.
2: Judge, you're not going to believe this, sister.
6: Well, now, Miss Williams, Mr. Bannister has a point there. I'd advise you to explain yourself.
2: Oh, I never...
0: Well, my little schemer, the tables are turned.
2: Why, you horrid thing, I hate you.
6: Miss Williams, the court is waiting for your explanation.
2: Well, it was this way, Your Honor. I said I employed this creature because I felt sorry for him and wanted to help him get out of jail.
6: Then he never worked for you?
2: Certainly not.
6: Then you did commit perjury.
2: Oh, is perjury something bad?
6: It's a very serious offense, young lady.
2: Oh, dear. Well, as a matter of fact, Your Honor, I did employ him.
6: In what capacity?
2: Well, as a...
6: Chauffeur?
2: As a chauffeur.
6: In that case, you lied to the arresting officers and caused the false arrest of the two men. They're entitled to damages from you in such a case.
2: Damages? Well, just how do I...
6: By paying them money.
0: Uh-oh. Now, wait a minute, Judge. She's one of those women who thinks her checkbook can get her out of any jam. I won't take her money. I wouldn't give her the satisfaction.
6: Now, just a moment, Mr. Bannister. If you don't want money from her, just what do you want?
0: I want to teach her a lesson.
6: Oh, I see. And, young lady, you had Mr. Bannister jailed to teach him a lesson, did you not?
2: Yes, I did.
6: You're both determined to teach the other one a lesson?
2: Yes.
6: You're both quite angry with the other?
2: Yes.
6: Could it be that you're both in love with each other?
2: Why, that's ridiculous.
0: I should
2: I'm
0: say
2: no more
0: not
2: in love.
0: Order.
2: What?
6: Order in the court. Well, that's just what I thought. I'll tell you what I'll do. Since both of you have charges hanging over you, I'll suspend sentence and parole you in each other's custody.
0: You mean I'm to see that she behaves?
2: Oh, no, the judge means I'm to see your behavior.
6: You're both to see that you both behave.
0: Well, is that arrangement for life?
6: Now, that sort of an injunction would come from the department on the floor below this. It's marked Marriage License Bureau.
0: On the floor below, did you say, Judge?
6: No, that's right. You can't miss it.
0: Come on, you.
2: You can't tell me what to do.
0: I can, too. You're in my custody.
2: You're in my custody just as much.
0: All right, you tell me what to do, then.
2: Okay. Come on, you. We're going to the floor below.
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0: Ladies and gentlemen, the third act of Love in a Taxi. Mac, if we ever get out of this jail, and if I ever so much as look at another woman...
1: Hey, which one of you is Larry Bannister?
0: I am. Why?
1: You got a visitor.
0: Yeah, who is it?
1: Said her name is Williams. Miss Williams.
0: Don't know her.
1: Huh? You mean you don't want her, sir?
0: That's exactly what I mean.
1: Uh-oh.
2: Hello, Larry.
0: Did somebody...

0: In the cast of tonight's play, you heard our popular stars, Patricia Dunlap in the part of Jean and Olin Soule playing Larry. They were supported by Brett Morrison, Frank Dane, Herb Butterfield, and Bill Boucher. This is Vern Smith speaking for the Chicago Motor Club. 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
2: It looked run down and deserted. The end of the drive was a big empty garage. Just the place to stash away a limping car with a hot license number. Nestled against a dust-covered automobile up on blocks. A foreign car. His daughter, Fortuny. Had a 1932 license. I figured that was when the owner had moved out.
3: You there! Why are you so late?
4: Huh?
3: Why have you kept me waiting so long?
4: In here. Who? I just put my car in the garage. I thought maybe...
5: Go on in.
4: Maybe I better take my car and go on.
5: Wipe your feet and go in.
4: What?
5: You are not properly dressed for the occasion.
4: What's the occasion?
3: Have him come up, Matt.
5: Up the stairs.
4: Suppose you listen to me for just a minute.
5: Madame is waiting.
4: For me?
5: Okay. If you need any help with the coffin, call me.
4: Coffin?
3: This way. In here. I put him on the table. In front of the fire. He always liked fires. I made up my mind we'd bury him in the garden. He's here.
4: A monkey?
3: I want the coffin to be especially lined with white. A deep pink. Maybe red. Light flaming red. Let's make it gay. How much will it be? I warn you. Don't give me any fancy price just because I'm rich.
4: Lady, you've got the wrong man. I had some trouble with my car. A flat tire. I thought this was an empty house.
3: Get out.
4: I'm sorry. I'm sorry you lost your friend. Wait a minute. Have I seen your face before? I know your face.
3: Get out. Or shall I call my servant?
4: You're Norma Desmond. He used to be in silent pictures. He used to be big.
3: I am big. It's the pictures that are small.
4: I knew there was something wrong with them.
3: And they're dead. They're finished. They open their big mouths and out came crack, crack, crack.
4: That's where the popcorn comes in. You buy yourself a bag and block up your ears.
3: Look at them in the front offices. The mastermind. They took the idols and smashed them. The Fairbanks. The Gilbert. The Valentino.
4: Don't blame me. I'm not an executive, just a writer.
3: A writer. Words, words, more words. Well, you've made a rope of words and strangled this business. But there's a microphone right there to catch the last gurgle and photograph the red, swollen tongue.
4: Wake up the monkey.
3: Get out. Max!
4: Next time I'll bring my autograph album along, or maybe a hunk of cement and ask you for your footprint.
5: Yes, madame.
4: Okay, I'm going.
3: Oh, just a minute. You're a writer, you said?
4: That's what it says on my guild card.
3: And you have written pictures, haven't you?
4: Sure have. Want a list of my credits?
3: I want to ask you something.
4: Last one I wrote was about Okie from the Dust Bowl. You'd never know, though, because when it reached the screen, the whole thing played on a torpedo boat. That?
3: Oh, the pipe organ in the living room. The wind blows through it. I ought to have it taken out.
4: Oh, it teaches you a better tune.
3: Young man, how long is the movie strip these days? I mean, how many pages?
4: Depends on what it is. Donald Duck or Joan of Arc.
3: There it is. This is a very important picture. I wrote it myself. It took many, many years. Here.
4: Oh, that's enough for six important pictures.
3: It's the story of Salome.
4: Didn't Rita Hayworth fiddle around with that one?
3: that was a fairy tale, a child's bedtime story. It isn't the way I'd play it. I wonder if the mill could direct it.
4: The mill? I didn't know you were planning a comeback.
3: I hate that word. It's a return. A return to the million of people who have never forgiven me for deserting the stream.
4: Fair enough. They love you in Pomona.
3: They love me every place. Read the scene just before she has him killed.
4: Never let another writer read your material. He'll steal it.
3: I'm not afraid. Mark, bring something to drink. Sit down. Is there enough light?
4: I've got 20/20 vision.
3: I said, sit down.
4: Well, I had no pressing engagement, except with those boys from the finance company. And she'd mentioned something to drink. Sometimes it is interesting to see just how bad, bad writing can be. This promised to go the limit. Max wheeled in some champagne and caviar. As for her, she sat curled up like a watch spring. She sent those eyes on me from behind the dark glasses, defying me not to like what I read. It was a cozy setup. My fun with nerves, Max, my dead monkey by the fireplace, with a wind wheezing through the organ. At the 11, I was feeling a little sick to my stomach from that champagne, that type I'd been reading.
3: Well?
4: This is fascinating.
3: Huh, of course it is.
4: Maybe it's a little too long. Maybe there's some repetition. But then you're not a professional writer.
3: I wrote this with my heart.
4: Sure you did. That's what makes it great. What it needs is maybe a little more dialogue.
3: What for? I can say anything I want with my eyes.
4: Well, yeah, certainly could use a pair of shears and a blue pencil, though.
3: I'll not have it twisted.
4: Of course not. But it ought to be organized. Just an editing job, you know. You can find somebody.
3: Who? I have to have somebody I could trust.
4: I don't know.
3: I like you, young man. I want you to be the rest.
4: Me? Well, I'm busy. I just finished the script, and I'm due on another assignment.
3: I don't care.
4: You know, I'm pretty expensive. I get $500 a week.
3: Well, if it's money, I'll make it worth your while.
4: Maybe I'd better take the rest of the script home and read it.
3: Oh, no. I couldn't let it out of the house. You will have to finish it here.
4: Mm-hmm. Getting kind of late.
3: Are you married, Mr.?
4: The name's Gillis. Single.
3: Oh. Where do you live?
4: Hollywood. The Alto Nido apartment. Look, I'll come back early tomorrow.
3: Well, nonsense. Max.
6: Yes, madame.
3: There's a room over the garage. Max will take you there.
4: I felt kind of pleased with the way I'd handled the situation. Now my car'd be safe in the garage, while I did a patch-up job on the strip. Max led me back through the hand-carved living room, through the patio, and up over the garage.
5: This room hasn't been used for a long time.
4: Well, it'll never make house beautiful, but I guess it's okay for one night.
5: I made your bed this afternoon.
4: Thanks. Hey, how did you know I was going to stay this afternoon?
5: The bathroom is over there. I put in some towel soap and a toothbrush.
4: Hey, he's quite a character, that Norma Desmond.
5: She was the greatest of them all.
4: You wouldn't know. You are too young. In 1 week, she received 17,000 fan letters. Men bribed her hairdresser to get a lock of her hair. There was a Maharaja who came all the way from India to beg one of her silk stockings. Later, he strangled himself with it.
5: Well,
4: I sure turned into an interesting driveway. You did, sir. Good night, sir. I pegged him as slightly cuckoo, too. Stroke, maybe. Come to think of it, the whole place seemed to have been stricken with a kind of creeping paralysis. Kind of out of beat with the rest of the world. Crumbling apart in slow motion. There was a tennis court, overgrown with weeds.
2: The pool, an empty pool. The wind blew dead leaves across the concrete where Mabel Norman and Valentino and Rod LaRock must have swam 10,000 midnights ago. In the morning, I found all my books, my typewriter, and my clothes neatly arranged in the room. I found Max in the living room playing the organ.
6: Hey, you, Max. Max, I'm talking to you. My clothes and things are up in the room.
7: Naturally.
6: I bought them myself.
7: What's the matter? Is there anything missing?
6: Who said you could? Who asked you?
8: I did. I don't know why you should be so upset. Stop playing that organ. It seemed like a good idea if we had to work together.
6: Look, I'm supposed to fix up your script. There's nothing in the deal about my staying here.
8: You'll like it here.
6: Thanks for the invitation, but I've got my own apartment.
8: You can't work in an apartment where you owe 3 months' rent.
6: I'll take care of that.
8: It's all taken care of. Max, unpack Mr. Gillis' things.
7: It is done, madame.
6: Well, pack them up again. I didn't say I was staying.
8: Suppose you make up your mind. Do you want this job or don't you?
6: I wanted the job. Wanted the dough. So I stayed. Went to work on the script. After a couple of weeks, the bloodhound from the finance company found my car in the garage, jacked it up, and hauled it away. So Max got the Assalto Foschini down off its block and polished it up. It was all handmade. Cost $28,000. The upholstery was leopard skin. Some real leopard. He used to take me for rides in the hills above Sunset. Then after a while, she got tired of my sports jacket and my baggy pants. So she took me in to get some clothes.
8: Oh, that's beautiful. There's nothing like blue flannel for men. Now you need a top coat. Let me see what you have in camel hair.
7: Yes, madame.
8: Now you, how's about evening clothes? Tails.
7: Hell, that's ridiculous.
8: You'll need them for parties. You'll need them for New Year's Eve. Are the evening clothes this way?
7: Yes, madame. Here are some camels here, sir, but I'd like you to feel this one. It's vicuna. But, of course, it's a little more expensive.
6: The camel's hair will do.
7: If you'll just step over here, sir.
6: Yeah.
7: As long as the lady's paying for it, why not take the vicuna?
2: Last week in December, the rain came. Right through the roof of my room above the garage. But she and Max moved me into the main house.
6: Here you are, sir.
2: Whose room was this?
7: It was the room of the husband. Or the husbands, I should say. Madame has been married 3 times.
6: Say, what's this with the door? There isn't any lock.
7: There are no locks anywhere in this house, sir.
6: How come?
7: The doctor suggested it.
6: What doctor?
7: Madame, doctor. Madame has moments of melancholy. There have been some attempts at suicide.
6: Oh?
7: We have to be very careful. No sleeping pills, no razor blades. We shut off the gas in Madame's bedroom.
6: Why? Her career? She's got enough out of it. She's not forgotten. She still gets those fan letters.
7: I wouldn't look too closely at the postmark.
6: Max.
7: You send them.
6: Is that it?
7: I'd better press your evening clothes, sir. Mr. Gillis hasn't forgotten Madame's New Year's Eve party.
8: Joe, you look absolutely divine. Turn around.
6: Please.
8: Oh, come on. Perfect. Wonderful shoulders.
6: It's all padding. Don't let it fool you.
8: I don't like the studs they sent. I want you to have pearls. Big, luscious pearls.
6: Well, I'm not going to wear earrings, I can tell you that.
8: Let's have a drink.
6: Shouldn't we wait for the others?
7: Sometimes.
8: Careful, the floor is slippery. I had it right. Here's the ice. You know, this floor used to be wood, but I had it changed. Valentina said there's nothing like tile for a tango.
3: come on.
6: Not on the same floor with Valentino.
3: Just follow me.
6: Quarter past ten. What time were they supposed to get here?
3: Who?
6: The other guests.
3: There are no other guests. We don't want to share this night with other people. This night is just for you and me.
6: Oh.
3: Hold me tight. Oh, what a wonderful next year it's going to be. What fun we'll have. And when our picture is finished, I'll buy a boat and we'll sail away to Hawaii.
6: Stop. You're not going to buy me anything more.
3: Don't be silly. Here. I was going to give it to you at midnight. It's gold.
6: No, thanks. I keep my cigarettes in a package. They stay precious. Norma, I can't paint it. You bought me enough.
3: Oh, shut up. I'm rich. I'm richer than all this new Hollywood trash. I've got $1 million.
6: Peter.
3: What did he for but to buy us anything he wants?
9: Cut out that us business.
3: Oh, Joe. What's the matter with you?
9: What right do you have to take me for granted?
3: What right? You want me to tell you?
9: Has it ever occurred to you that I may have a life of my own? There might be some girl I'm crazy about?
3: Some car hop or that's extra?
9: What I'm trying to say is that I'm all wrong for you. You want a Valentino, somebody with polo ponies, a big shot.
3: What you're trying to say is you don't want me to love you. Say it. Say it.
6: Went up the stairs, left me standing in the middle of Valentino's tile floor. Boys in the band went on playing without missing a beat. Max was very busy polishing the champagne glasses. I picked up my overcoat, the Vicuna, and headed out. Didn't know where I was going. I just had to be with people my own age. I had to hear people laugh again. I thought about it green. There was bound to be a New Year's shindig going on at the apartment. Writers without a job. Actresses so young they still believe the guys in the casting office.
10: Well, well, what do you know? Joe Gillis.
11: Hiya, Artie.
10: Oh, well, you've been keeping that gorgeous face of yours, huh?
11: Deep freeze.
10: I almost reported you to the Bureau of Missing Persons. Hey, fans, you all know Joe Gillis, the well-known screenwriter, uranium smuggler, and black dahlia suspect. Oh, come on, Joe, give me your coat.
11: Say, what is this, me? You ate please.
10: Who did you borrow that from? Adolf Monju?
6: Close, but no cigar. Where's the bar?
10: Yeah, well, come on, follow me.
6: It's a good party.
10: Ah, the greatest. They call me the Elsa Maxwell of the assistant directors. Hey, wait a minute, everybody. Go easy on that punch bowl. Budget only calls for 3 drinks per extra. Fake the rest.
6: Hey, Artie. Can I stick around here for a while?
10: Oh, sure. This will go on all night.
6: No, I mean, can you put me up for a couple of weeks?
10: Why, it just so happens we have a vacancy on the couch.
6: I'll take it.
10: All right. Oh, pardon me. I have to get rid of a spare ice cube. Do I send cold chills down your spine, huh?
12: Hello, Mr. Gillis.
6: Hello.
10: Now, do you know each other?
6: Well.
12: Let me help you. Betty Schaefer, Sheldrake's office.
6: Oh, sure. Base is loaded.
10: Now, wait a minute. This is the woman I love. What's going on? Who is loaded?
6: Don't worry. She's just a fan for my literary output.
12: Her feelings department.
6: Hey, I'd better call about my luggage. Where's the phone?
10: No, over by the Rainbow Room.
6: Thanks.
10: Hey, Tony, you old Santa Claus reactor, you.
12: Looks like the phone's busy.
6: I'll wait.
12: You know, I've been hoping to run into you.
6: What for? To recover that knife you stuck in my back?
12: No. I felt a little guilty, so I got out some of your old stories.
6: Oh, you sweet kid.
12: There's one called, Window. Something with a window.
6: Dark Window.
12: Mm-hmm.
6: How'd you like it?
12: Well, I didn't.
6: Thanks.
12: Except for about 6 pages. You've got a flash back there that's just... Is there someplace we can talk?
6: Mm-hmm. How about the Rainbow Room?
12: Okay. Well, now, the scene I wanted to tell you about, it was the flashback scene in the courtroom when she tells about being a school teacher.
6: Yeah? Sit down in the tub.
12: Oh, thanks.
6: No, I had a teacher like that once.
12: Oh, really? Well, maybe that's why it's so good. It was true. It was moving. Now, why don't you use that character?
9: Who wants crew? Who wants movie?
12: Oh, I dropped that attitude. Here's something really worthwhile.
9: Want me to start right away? Might I could find some paper.
12: Come on, I'm serious. I've got a few ideas.
9: And I've got a few ideas of my own. One of them being, this is New Year's Eve. How about living it up a little?
12: As, for instance, we could make some paper boats and have a regatta. Or we could turn on the shower full blast.
9: How about capturing the kitchen and barricading the door?
12: You hungry?
9: Hungry? After 12 years in the Burmese jungle, I'm starving, Lady Agatha. Starving for a tender shoulder.
12: Oh, Philip, you're mad.
9: Coolness of your lips.
12: Oh, no, Philip, no. We must be strong. You're still wearing the uniform of the Coldstream Guard. Furthermore, the phone's loose.
9: Okay. Suddenly, I find myself terribly afraid of losing you.
12: You will. I'll get us a ring.
9: Ah, life can be beautiful.
13: You'd better take the phone in the closet, or you won't hear a thing.
9: Thanks. Hello? Hello, Max. This is Mr. Gillis. Why don't you do me a favor?
14: I'm sorry, Mr.
9: Gillis.
14: I cannot talk
9: now. Oh, yes, you can. I want you to get my old suitcase and put in all my old clothes, the ones I came with, and my typewriter. I'll have somebody pick them up.
14: I have no time to do anything now. The doctor is here.
9: What doctor? What's going on?
14: Madame got the razor from your room. Cut the wrist.
9: What? Max! Max!
12: Oh, here you are in the closet. Going through the pockets shouldn't be a total loss.
9: Good.
13: I want to.
12: Hey, Joe,
13: what do you think of the button? Hey, Joe, what's the matter?
15: Matt, how are you?
9: He's up in her room.
15: Be careful. The doctor just left.
9: Crazy.
16: No way.
9: What kind of a silly thing was that to do?
16: To fall in love with you. That was the idiotic thing.
9: Sure would have made attractive headlines. Fake star kills herself for unknown writer.
16: Great stars have great price. Go away. To that girl of yours.
9: Look, I was making that up. Because I thought the whole thing was a mistake. Ah, didn't want to hurt you. You've been good to me. You're the only person in this stinking town that has been good to me.
16: Then why don't you just say thank you and go? No.
9: Not until you promise to act like a sensible human being.
16: I'll do it again, sir. I'll do it again.
9: Norma. Norma. Norma. Happy New Year, Norma.
16: Happy New Year.

0: Well, Mr. Dennis.
1: Just so you don't think I'm a complete swine. If there's anything in Doc's windows you can use, take it.
0: Have a care.
1: I mean it. No good to me anyway. Happy day.
0: Look, I'm just not good enough to do it all by myself.
2: What about all those ideas you had?
0: Well, to begin with, I think you should throw out all that psychological mess exploring a killer's sick mind.
1: Psychopaths smell like hot cakes.
2: Look, if you don't mind, I haven't got time to listen to the whole plot.
0: I'll make it short.
1: I'm sorry, it's your baby
0: couldn't
1: now.
0: I work in the evening, 6 o'clock in the morning, I don't care. If next month I'm at your disposal, Artie's out of town.
2: What's Artie got to do with it?
0: We're engaged.
1: Oh? Oh, well, good for you.
2: Couldn't find a nicer guy.
0: They're on location in Arizona making a western. I'm free every evening.
1: Look, baby, it's caps are done. It's out. Now stop being chicken-hearted and write that story. Excuse me.
0: Oh, for goodness, I hate you.
2: And don't make it too dreary.
0: I'm going to heave this typewriter at
2: you. So long.
3: Ooh.
2: Get it. What's the matter, Matt?
3: I thought out the reason for all those telephone calls from Paramount.
2: And you know?
3: This is not Madame Lee wanted. It's her car. They want to rent it.
2: What?
3: They need an sort of fastidi for the Cosby picture, for a comedy sequence. They want to rent it for a couple of weeks.
2: Does she know?
3: I don't know. She's been talking to DeMille on the set.
2: Do you think he had the guts to tell us?
4: Goodbye, Phoebe. Goodbye. Everything will be fine. The old team's together again. Goodbye, darling. Max, we can go home now.
3: Yes, madame.
2: How'd it go?
4: It couldn't have gone better. It's practically set.
2: DeMille told you that?
4: Well, of course, he has to finish this picture first. But mine will be his next.
2: He didn't have the guts.
4: What, darling?
2: Nothing. Nothing. DeMille must have called the property man off the Estado for a skinny deal because they didn't call up after that. I suppose he thought she'd forget the script. But she didn't. An army of beauty experts invaded the house on Sunset Boulevard. She went through a merciless series of treatments. She was absolutely determined to be ready. Ready for those cameras that would never turn.
4: Joe, darling, are you there?
2: Yes, Oma.
4: No, don't turn around. I just came to say goodnight. I don't want you to see me. I'm not very attractive.
2: Goodnight.
4: You went out last night. Didn't you, Joe?
2: Why do you say that?
4: I had a nightmare. I screamed for you. Where were you?
2: I went for a walk.
4: No, you didn't. You took the car.
2: All right, I drove to the beach. No, Ma, you don't want me to feel that I'm locked up in this house.
4: Well, of course not, Joe, but it's just that I don't want to be left alone. Not when I'm under this terrible strain.
2: No, Ma, I haven't done anything.
4: Well, of course you haven't. I wouldn't let you. Good night.
2: Yes, I was playing hooky every evening. That story of mine, Betty Shapeless, dug up, kept going through my head like a dozen motors. So we started working on it, the two of us. When the studio was deserted, up in her little cubbyhole of an office. Sometimes when we got stuck, we'd take a walk through the set they were getting ready for the next day's shooting. She was on one of those walks when she first told me about her nose.
0: I come from a picture family, so naturally they expected me to become a great star.
2: Yeah.
0: They got as far as the screen test.
2: Well, what happened?
0: Well, they didn't like my nose.
2: Huh?
0: It slanted this way a little, so I went to a doctor and had it fixed. They made more tests, and they were crazy about my nose, but they didn't like my acting.
2: Huh. Nice job.
0: No, it should be. It cost me $300.
2: That's the saddest thing I ever heard. I will now kiss that $300 nose of yours. May I say that you smell real special?
0: It's not. That's not shampoo.
2: That's no shampoo. More like freshly laundered handkerchief. Like a brand new automobile. How old are you anyway?
0: 22.
2: Smart girl. Nothing like being 22. And may I suggest that if we're ever to finish this story, you stay at least 2 feet away from me? Now, back to the typewriter.

0: What is it, Mac?
1: Isn't it a little late in the evening to watch the car?
2: You must be very careful as you cross the patio. Madame may be watching.
1: You want me to go up the kitchen stairs, undress in the dark.
2: I am not inquiring where Mr. Gillis goes every night.
1: Why don't you? I'm writing a script, and I'm going to finish it no matter what.
2: It's just that I'm greatly worried about Madame.
1: Sure you are. We're not helping her any, feeding her lies and more lies, getting herself ready for a picture. What happens when she finds out?
2: She never will. That's my job. It has been for a long time. You must understand, I discovered her when she was 18. I made her a star. I cannot let her be destroyed.
1: You made her a star?
2: Yes. I directed all her early films. There were three young directors who showed promise in those days. G.W. Griffith, Cecil B. DeMille, and Max von Marlin.
1: She's turned you into a servant.
2: It was I who came back, humiliating as it may seem. I could have continued my career, only I found everything unendurable after she left me.

0: Betty, what's the matter? Why are you staring at me like that?
1: Oh, Walter, I'm sorry.
0: What's wrong with you today? What is it?
1: Oh, something came up. I don't want to talk about it.
0: Why not?
1: Just don't.
0: What have you heard? Come on, let's have it. Is it about me? Betty, there's no use running out on it. Come on, let's face it.
1: I got a telegram from Artie.
0: From Artie? What's wrong?
1: He wants me to come on to Arizona. Says it only costs $2 to get married there. It's the time to save us a honeymoon.
0: Well, why don't you? We can finish the script by Thursday. Stop crying, won't you? Getting married, that's what you wanted.
1: Well, I don't want it now.
0: Why not? What, don't you love Artie?
1: Of course I love him, and I always will. I'm not in love with him anymore, that's all.
0: What happened?
1: You did.
0: She was a fool not to sense that there was something phony in my setup. But I was a heel not to have told her. Maybe I could get away with it. Get away from Norma. Maybe I could wipe the whole nasty mess right out of my life. As I sneaked down the hall to my room, I stopped outside of Norma's door. It was partly open.
2: Miss Schaefer, I'm trying to do you a favor. I'm trying to spare you a great deal of misery. Of course, you may be too young to even suspect that he's a man of that sort. I don't know what he's told you, but he doesn't live with relatives, nor does he live with friends in the usual sense of the word. Well, ask him. Ask him again.
0: Give me that phone. That's right, Betty. Ask me again. This is Joe. Oh, better yet, why don't you come out and see for yourself? The address is 10,086 Sunset Boulevard.
1: Don't hate me, Joe. I did it because I need you. I need you that never needed you before. Look at me. Look at my hands, my face. Look at my eyes. I'm old. How can I go back to work if I'm wasting under this miserable torment? You don't know what I've been through this last week. I bought myself a revolver. I did. I stood in front of that mirror, but I couldn't make myself do it. Don't stand there hating me. Don't at me strike me, but don't hate me.

0: bags, I'll take it.
1: Hello, Betty.
2: Hello, Joe. I don't know why, but I'm scared. Is it something awful?
1: Come on in. Careful of those tiles. They're slippery. Valentino used to dance here.
2: This is where you live? Well, whose house is it?
1: Just look around. There's a lot of her spread around on every wall. You don't remember the face, you may know the name. Norma Desmond.
2: That was Norma Desmond on the phone? Well, why did she call me?
1: Jealous. She had this feeling brought from Portugal.
2: What about Norma Desmond?
1: That's what I'm trying to tell you. There are 8 master bedrooms upstairs, a sunken tub in every bathroom. There's a bowling alley in the cellar. Lonely here, so she's got herself a companion. Very simple setup. An older woman who's well-to-do, a younger man who's not doing too well. Can you figure it out for yourself?
2: No. Look, get your things together and let's get out of here.
1: All my things? All my 18 suits? All my custom-made shoes and the 6 dozen shirts and the platinum keychains and the cigarette cases?
2: Joe, come on.
1: Come on where? Back to a one-room apartment I can't pay for.
2: If you love me.
1: Look, sweetie, be practical. I've got a deal here. A long-term contract with no options. I like it that way. Maybe it's not very admirable. Well, you and Artie can be admirable.
2: No, I can't look at you anymore.
1: The door's right this way. Good luck to you, Betty. You can finish that script on the way to Argentina. Arizona, wherever you're going. When you and Artie get back, if the two of you ever feel like taking a swim, there's the pool.
2: Oh, Joe.
3: Thank you, darling. Thank you, Joe. Joe. Joe, darling. Joe! Joe! Joe, darling!
2: Joe, you can't go. I can't face life without you. You know I'm not afraid to die.
1: That's between you and yourself.
2: You think I made that up about the gun, don't you? All right. See? You didn't believe me. Now, I suppose you don't... You think I haven't the courage.
1: Oh, sure. If you think it would make a good scene.
2: You don't care, do you? Well, hundreds of thousands of people will care.
1: Oh, wake up, Norma. You'd be killing yourself to an empty house. The audience left 20 years ago, and I'll face it.
2: It's a lie. They still want
1: it. No, they don't.
2: What about the studios? What about DeMille?
1: The studio only wanted to rent your car. DeMille didn't have the guts to tell you. None of us has had the guts.
2: That's a lie. They want me. I get letters every day.
1: Come on in, Max. Tell her there isn't going to be any picture. There aren't any fan letters except for the ones you write.
4: Madame, it's the greatest star of them all. They will take Mr. Gillis's bags to the car.
2: You heard him? I'm a star.
1: Norma, you're a woman of 50. Now grow up. There's nothing tragic about being 50. Not unless you try to be 25.
2: I'm the greatest star of all.
1: Goodbye, Norma.
2: No one ever leaves a star. That's what makes one a star. Joe. Joe. Joe. Joe. Joe. Joe.
5: Bye, Norma.
2: Stars are ancient, aren't they?
1: Well, this is where you came in. The body floating in the pool. It's dawn now. The police must have photographed me 1,000 times. And they got a couple of pruning hooks from the garden. Fished me out. Ever so gently. Funny how gentle people get with you. Once you're dead, it beats me like a harpooned baby whale. Joint was jumping now. Reporters, doctors, policemen.
6: You don't deny having killed this man, Miss Desmond?
7: Did you intend to kill him? Answer me that.
6: It was in a sudden quarrel.
7: How come this gun was right there?
6: This guy, where'd he come from? Who is he?
7: Did you hate him?
6: Have you stolen anything?
7: Captain, the newsreel men are here with the cameras.
6: Tell him to go flat. Tyson's no time for cameras. Now, Miss Desmond.
2: Desmond? What What is this, Matt?
7: The cameras have arrived.
2: They have. I'll be on the saddest one.
0: What is it?
7: Don't you understand?
1: There was one way to get her downstairs.
0: Let's have the car right outside. Go ahead, get her downstairs.
7: Everything will be ready, madame.
2: Thank you, Knight.
7: This way, madame.
0: Well, listen, maybe we shouldn't let up. We got to lose.
2: Are the lights ready, Knight?
7: They are ready, madame.
2: They must be quiet.
7: Quiet. Quiet. Quiet, everybody. Are you ready, Norma?
2: Oh, what's the thing? Where am I, Ralph? I've forgotten.
7: This is the staircase of the palace.
2: Oh, yes. Yes.
7: Down below, we are waiting for the princess.
2: I'm ready, Max. I'm ready.
7: All right.
2: Max, it will be my greatest picture. There is nothing else. Just us and the cameras and all those people out there in the dark. All right, Max. I'm ready now.

No, they were turning after all. Those cameras. Light, it can be strangely merciful. Taken pity on Norma Desmond. The dream she had clung to so desperately.

0: 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And now John Chapman returns with a word about next week's production.
1: Thank you, Miss Joy, Mr. Lynn, and our Star Playhouse Company. 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This one will be S.N. Behrman's celebrated play about a sophisticated woman, Biography. Our star will be Joan Fontaine. This is Chapman saying goodbye until next week.
0: Sunset Boulevard was presented with the courtesy of Paramount Pictures, whose latest release is the Technicolor production Red Garters, the exciting new kind of musical starring Rosemary Clooney, Guy Mitchell, and Jack Carson. The radio adaptation was by Ernest Canoy, and heard in the cast were Louis Van Ruten as Max, Terry Keane as Betty Schaefer, Leon Janney as Artie, William Zuckert as the insurance collector, and Ralph Bell as the producer. Others in the cast were Burt Collin, Joseph...
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7: I suppose I better tell you before somebody else is in this house.
8: Murder?
7: Glass fronted cupboard. It's right here. Here how it happened. How it really was.
9: Bills. You've got to manage, dear.
10: Well, you should. I'm not the one in this family who snapped.
9: But it might come in useful. That...
10: Oh, how can you say such a thing?
9: Make
11: Winnie, if you please, Winnie!
10: Yes, Father?
11: For heaven's sake, stop that thumping. Oh, you cannot!
9: One more thump. I'll stop thumping it with an axe. Brain's good for the garden. Besides, we're not... Remember to ask him about my brandy? God, when you're off out of your mind, just worry and want to sleep, not to have a drink now. Of a lifetime. He's gonna get that fool, only two small ones. And...
10: It's Wings, boy.
9: Well. Maybe a bit of a turn you can have in sudden light. Well. Can't, that is.
12: I do me.
9: Here's a cousin for you.
10: This is our girl.
9: Well, come in and get warm. You must be frozen. Put your towel in there.
12: Yes, but only...
9: Yes, quite right, too. I'm afraid you're up in the spare room because we haven't got one. Kangaroos, what we'll see. Well, it's not.
10: Oh, no, please. You stay.
9: Ready? Haven't you got a kiss? Now then, Jim, we can have a quiet... Suppose you plan to look up some of your father's people?
12: Truth is, I don't much like the sound.
9: Couldn't pinch your precious money. Couldn't touch it. Just till the end of the month. I swear I'll... Oh, yeah, you're not going. I mustn't let you. Not like this. I'll give myself. Blood feel it. Oh, no. I came... Oh, where's Winnie?
10: In the kitchen.
9: Right in here to you?
10: Yes, why?
9: I just wondered that...
10: Boy'd act like that, especially not knowing his will.
9: Of course. In time.
10: Oh, I'm sorry. That's why you were still very wet last night. We had a young...
9: Oh, Richard, stop talking about me not being well. It's absolute nonsense. I haven't touched them. Must be there.
7: Yes, it's a French woman. Madame Collins.
9: You stay away from there, you little rascal. Get out of my garden, you will. Go away. Stay away, you little devil.
7: Why, I dropped over this afternoon. All these houses up for sale.
9: We are not... I don't care if there are a thousand other places. I'm going to have this place.
10: But where...
9: You'll find it, I tell you.
10: Father's been reading. It's quite me.
13: Oh, you're the one who's in school. Ask your teachers these things. That's what they're for.
10: Poisons.
9: Annie.
10: I will. Put that book down before he finds you.

0: 30,000. How can you have made all that, Will?
1: That's because I'm not quite such a fool as you.
2: Way to school?
0: Will, this isn't a joke, is it?
1: It's the truth, every word I'm saying.
0: I've always wanted a house in the country.
2: You could have anything she wanted.
1: Exactly.
0: Oh, Will, no, you didn't. We must have been a great temptation.
2: The bath? Just for the taking?
0: Will, what is it? Well, I was bound to know eventually, wasn't I? Oh, don't, Will, don't. What is it, dear? What have I said?
3: Annie, you've been up the bank and stolen the money.
0: Well, what then?
3: You'll be the death of me.
4: 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From Studio One, we continue tonight's full-hour dramatic entertainment. Charles Laughton stars in Fletcher Markle's production of...
1: Hey, look here. Madam Collins has some very attractive things in her windows.
0: Look at that hat. Imagine me.
1: How long in, Annie? My wife wishes to purchase a dress.
0: Not too fancy. Not too. Bring a bit of material and make my something. I want Mr. Marble to help me select it.
5: Oh, mais non, madame. He would only interfere. All my customers talk about it.
1: Do you smoke?
5: Oh, no, not yet.
1: Oh, of course, I understand. Well, no, matter of fact, I bought it myself.
5: Oh, but I cannot listen to such a...
1: Oh, really? It's the truth.
5: People I meet here are so dull.
1: Do they, though?
5: They say...
1: I can do it any time. I shall be delighted. Do you smoke?
5: Oh, no, not yet.
1: Oh, of course, I understand.
5: Oh, c'est ravissant, your cigarette.
1: Well, no, matter of fact, I bought it myself.
5: Oh, but I cannot listen to such a...
1: Oh, really? It's the truth.
5: People I meet here are so dull. My name? Why, Colin.
1: Yes.
5: Marguerite. Oh, I think you're very...
1: It's your fault, you know, if I am.
5: My fault? And why, if you please?
1: You're so... Well, I can't tell you here, can I?
0: All alone, Will. We've never been separated, not since we were married.
1: Possible for me to come to the seashore, dear. There's several business matters attended to. Perhaps I'll join you and Winnie later.
0: You need a change more than any of us. You're so pale, Will. You just said you won't go out in the garden for a bit of sun.
1: I don't want to go into the garden.
0: Lately, nervous and jumpy and...
1: I'm not going away, and that's definite.
0: Well, I'll have to get them in and look after you.
1: You'll do nothing of the sort. How many times must I tell you that I do not want strangers... nosing about the place.
0: I don't like going off, leaving you all alone.
1: I don't want to hear another word. Eh? About 3 weeks, eh?
0: Why?
1: Don't you give another thought to me. I shall be all right.
0: Yes, Winnie?
2: There are 2 bags and you want us to take.
0: 2 bags? That can't be. I want the brown leather suitcase. The one we took to Margaret 4 years ago.
1: What's this?
2: Mummy.
1: Attica, I told you never to go out there. Never.
2: You're
1: not to step foot there again. Do you hear me?
0: But, Will, we need an extra...
1: Why didn't you tell me? I'd have got it for you.
0: I don't know what that second bag...
1: My bag!
0: Your bag, Will.
1: An old one that I had at the bank. Brought it home when I gave up my job. Put it in the attic. Know everything about me, do you, Annie? I can have a bag without your knowing it, can't I?
0: Well, of course you can. I didn't mean that at all.
1: I suppose we forget about the bag. I know what it's meant to me, Rita.
5: Will... I must talk to you about my business again, darling. Do you not care what happens to me?
1: Of course I do.
5: Must have £300. Quickly, I must be made bankrupt.
1: Yes, but £300 of money, that is.
5: Oh, not for you. Always the way. You say that you love me, say that you are grateful. It is I who have given everything, and you...
1: That's not fair, Rita. You talk as if I had her only yesterday.
5: And it go to the nursing home to pay for my husband. I do not have one.
1: The other 20 just before that. You seem to think I'm made of money, Rita.
5: What do we like?
1: Now, there's no need to go on like this, Rita. I...
2: Father, we are back.
1: Winnie, Annie, what's the meaning of this coming up in the middle of the night?
0: Help us with these.
2: Oh, but Mom.
0: At once, do you hear me this instant?
2: Oh, all right.
1: Right.
2: I'll unpack in the morning.
1: Annie?
0: Oh,
1: Will. Oh, I'm so soon. Is anything wrong? You weren't supposed to come back for another week. Wait until I close the door.
0: Will, what have you done? What have you done?
1: What are you talking about?
0: The bag Winnie found the day she went up in the attic. The bag with the label Houston Station.
1: What about that bag?
0: I know whose bag it is. I found out, Will.
1: I told you it's...
0: Oh,

0: Australia. Wynne's boy.
1: What have you found out, Annie? What is it?
0: Everything. And to spare. You know what happened that night? Where did Jim go? What became of him?
1: I don't know, Annie. I've never...
0: Come away from that window. I want to talk to you. I want to know. I don't believe you will. I can tell from the way you talk. You've seen him again?
1: No, it was that first night.
0: You're hiding something from me, and I've got to know. Why do you keep staring out into the garden? What is there out there all these months you've kept staring at us? Oh, no, no, no. You couldn't have done that, Will, sir. You couldn't have done that.
1: Pull yourself together,
0: Annie. Oh, you're your own flesh and blood, your sister's child.
1: It was an accident, Annie. You've got to believe me, Annie.
0: Oh, you buried him in the garden. That's how you got your clothes so filthy that night. You killed him and buried him out there in the rain. Oh,
1: Annie,
0: how could you, Will? How could you do it?
1: We needed the money, Annie. All those bills. I was out of them.
0: Oh, no.
1: Annie.
0: Oh, how could you do it, Will? You murdered him. And all this time he's been out in our garden. I wish I were dead.
1: Well, they never found out, Annie. No one knows the boy came here. Everything's covered up, and I went to the station and got him.
0: Will, no! No! I can't.
1: What, dear?
0: I can't go out there anymore. Ever since last
1: night. I felt I was showing it. It might be worse.
0: Oh, except that we've been able to quarrel with her just before she left last...
1: Oh, but could I? I didn't want her going out to dances with men of the sort she told us about.
0: But she must have had some reason.
1: Well, if she had, down on his luck and might be fired if he didn't find £300.
0: I trust you, Will.
1: Oh, she's better, thanks very much, Charlie. Better.
2: I just heard, you know. Baker's chap told us.
1: Days, and then she got wet through coming back.
2: Fortnight?
1: Yes. I haven't got anyone, but I'm all right.
2: Nursing and the house and everything. Cooking and all. For over a fortnight. Yeah. Look here. There's my missus just. Won't let her give you a hand.
1: No, it's all right. I can manage.
2: Well, like, of course. One of the doctors.
1: Well, she's really on the mend now.
2: Well, I expect you got plenty to do. Right. And if there should be anything, I...
3: Hello, Will.
1: Rita, what are you doing here?
3: I'm not afraid of your wife.
1: You don't understand. She's been...
3: Bounce on purpose to talk to you.
1: Shh, don't speak so loud.
3: I don't care.
1: Now, look here, Rita. It's no use your coming. All you're going to get from me.
3: That is what you... What will you do? Fond of her now, eh?
1: Yes.
3: What? That old bundle of rags?
1: You keep your filthy mouth shut. You're not going to talk about...
3: Well... What I wish to say...
1: Have a penny out of me, see?
3: No. Suppose I say to you that £500...
1: You can clear out of here. That's what you can do and never...
3: Suppose I refuse. Suppose I go upstairs and tell your wife a few things.
1: You.
3: While she was away at Bournemouth.
1: They're only trying to frighten me.
3: If you going up those stairs and tell her everything. What now, eh? Your name and all the papers.
1: No.
3: It will all come out. How I visited you here while we met for supper in quiet little restaurants where no one recognized... Yes, you are. Now, we've wasted enough time. £500. £500, or I will go upstairs to your wife.
0: They'll come back upstairs. A woman's voice talking. A woman.
3: Why, hold me in your arms and give me... Do you think I forget that?
1: What was that?
3: Oh.
1: Out the back way. He mustn't see you.
3: No, do I.
1: Up before he tries the door.
3: Goodbye, Will.
1: Go on, get out of here. I don't want to see you. I'm coming.
4: Everything all right, Mr. Marble?
1: Oh, yes, quite, Doctor. No, if anything, she's a bit brighter today.
4: Ah. Fruit juice?
1: Every drop.
4: Well, you're not looking too well yourself, Mr. Marble.
1: Oh, I'm all right, Doctor. I'm fine.
4: If you're not careful, we'll be having you down, too. Have to have a nurse in the house. Whether you want... Take a chair out in the garden, as I said.
1: No, not yet, Doctor.
4: I'll go up now.
1: Marble. Doctor, is anything the matter?
4: Yes.
1: Is she...
4: Ordinary.
1: Dead? Dead?
4: She poison in this house?
1: No.
4: Fool. When did you give her the fruit juice?
1: Was on the tray. I know it was. Did you take it?
4: Got this glass from beside her bed, Mr. Marble.
1: That's the one. There was only the one
4: glass. Oh. What I want to know.
1: Annie!
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4: You and Aunt Annie.
1: Truth is, I don't much like the sound.
12: Couldn't pinch your precious money. Couldn't touch it.
1: You're a young fool. This is the chance of your lifetime. Just till the end of the month. I swear.
12: Oh, yeah. You're not going. I mustn't let you. Not like this.
1: Oh, no.
12: I came.
1: Oh, where's Winnie?
13: In the kitchen.
1: Straight in here to you?
13: Yes, why?
1: I just wondered
13: that. Boy'd act like that, especially not knowing us still.
1: Of course, in time.
13: Oh, I'm sorry. That's why you were still very wet last night. We had a young...
12: I wish you'd stop talking about me not being well. It's absolute nonsense. I haven't touched them.
9: Yes, it's a French woman, Madame Collins.
12: Hey, stay away from there, you little rascal. Get out of my garden, you will. Go away. Stay away, you little devil.
9: Why I dropped over this afternoon. All these houses up for sale.
1: We are not.
12: I don't care if there are a thousand other places. I'm going to have this place.
13: But where?
12: You'll find it, I tell you.
14: Look, Father's been reading. It's quite me.
13: Well, you're the one who's in school. Ask your teachers these things. That's what they're for.
14: Poison.
12: Annie.
13: Yeah, Will.
14: Put that book down before he finds you with
12: me. Hold off a deal.
13: You mean you made a bit of money?
14: Oh, that.
13: 30,000. How can you have made all that, Will?
12: Look, the truth, every word I'm saying.
13: I've always wanted a house in the country. Oh, Will, no, you didn't. Must have been a great temptation. About? Just for the taking? Will, what is it? Well, I was bound to know eventually, wasn't I? Oh, don't, Will, don't. What is it, dear? What have I said?
12: Annie, you've been robbed the bank. Stolen the money.
13: Well, what then?
12: You'll be the death of me.
6: 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Charles Laughton stars in Fletcher Markle's production of Payment Deferred.
1: Hey, look here. Madam Collins has some very attractive things in her windows.
14: Look at that hat. Imagine.
1: My wife wishes to purchase a dress.
14: Not too fancy. Not too. Bring a bit of material and make my son.
3: Here, if you will, madam. I will show you my collection.
13: I want Mr. Marble to help me select it.
3: Oh, me no, madam. He would only interfere. All my customers talk about it.
1: Do you smoke?
3: Oh, no, not yet.
1: Oh, of course, I understand. Well, no. Matter of fact, I bought it myself.
3: Oh, but I cannot listen to such a...
1: Oh, really? It's the truth.
3: People I meet here are so dull.
1: Do they, though?
3: They say...
1: I can do it any time. I should be delighted to... Do you smoke?
3: Oh, no, not yet.
1: Oh, of course, I understand.
3: Oh, c'est ravissant, your cigarette.
1: Well, no. Matter of fact, I bought it myself.
3: Oh, but I cannot listen to such a story.
1: No, really? It's the truth.
3: People I meet here are so dull.
1: What else?
3: Marguerite. Oh, I think you're very...
1: It's your fault, you know, if I am.
3: My fault? And why, if you please?
1: You're so... Well, I can't tell you here, can I?
13: All alone, Will. We've never been separated, not since we were married.
1: Possible for me to come to the seashore, dear. There's several tended to. Perhaps I'll join you and Winnie later.
13: You're so pale, Will. But you won't go out in the garden for a bit of sun.
1: I don't want to go into the garden.
13: Lately, nervous and jumpy and...
1: I'm not going away, and that's definite.
13: Well, I'll have to get after you.
1: You'll do nothing of the sort. How many times must I tell you that I do not want strangers nosing about the place?
13: I don't like going off, leaving you all alone.
1: I don't want to hear another word, Annie, not a word. You'll lay about 3 weeks, eh?
13: Why?
1: Don't you give another thought to me. I shall be all right.
13: Yes, Winnie?
14: There are two bags, and I want us to take.
8: take?
13: Two bags? There can't be. I want the brown leather suitcase. The one we took to Margaret 4 years ago.
1: What's this? Mummy. Attic, I told you never to go out there. Never.
8: The father.
1: You're not to step foot there again. Do you hear me?
13: But, Will, we need an extra
1: bag. Why didn't you tell me? I'd have got it for you.
13: I don't know what that second bag
1: is. My bag.
13: Your bag, Will.
1: An old one that I had at the bank. Brought it home when I gave up my job. Put it in the attic. Everything about me, do you, Ernie? I can have a bag without your knowing it, can't I?
13: Well, of course you can. I didn't mean that at all.
1: I suppose we forget about the bag. I'll go up. I don't know what it's meant to me, Rita.
3: Will, I must talk to you about my business again, darling. Do you not care what happens to me?
1: Of course I do.
3: You must have £300.
1: Yes, but 300 of money, that is.
3: Oh, not for you. Always the way. You say that you love me, that you're grateful. It is I who have given everything, and you...
1: That's not fair, Rita. You talk as if I hadn't done anything for you. You had a tenner only yesterday.
3: And it go to the nursing home to care for my husband. I do not have one.
1: The other 20 just before that. You seem to think I'm made of money, Rita.
3: What do we like?
1: Now, there's no need to go on like this, Rita. I... Winnie, Annie, what's the meaning of this coming home in the middle of the night?
13: Help us with these bags, Will. Just set them.
8: Oh, but Mom.
13: At once, do you hear me? This instant.
8: Oh, all right. I'll unpack in the morning.
1: Annie?
13: Oh, Will.
1: Come so soon. Is anything wrong? You weren't supposed to come back for another week. Wait until I close the door.
13: Will, what have you done? What have you done?
1: What are you talking about?
13: The bag Winnie found the day she went up in the attic. The bag with the label Euston Station.
1: What about that?
13: I know whose bag it is. I've found out, Will.
1: I told you it's...
13: Australia. Wynn's boy.
1: What have you found out, Annie? What is it? Station is sought as to the whereabouts of Jake.
13: Everything. And to spare. I want to know what happened that night. Where did Jim go? What became of him?
1: I don't know, Annie. I've never heard from him.
13: Come away from that window. I want to talk to you. I want to know. I don't believe you will. I can tell from the way you talk. So you've seen him again?
1: No, it was that first night.
13: You're hiding something from me, and I've got to know. Why do you keep staring out into the garden? What is there out there all these months you've kept staring at? Oh, no, no, no. You've done that, Will, sir. You couldn't have done that.
1: Pull yourself together.
13: Annie. Oh, your own flesh and blood, your sister's child.
1: It was an accident, Annie. You've got to believe me, Annie.
13: Oh, you buried him in the garden. That's how you got your clothes filthy that night. You killed him and buried him out there in the rain. I can't go out there anymore. Ever since last night.
1: I felt I was showing it. It might be worse.
13: Oh, except that we've been able...
1: Oh, but could he? I didn't want her going out to dances with men of the sort she told us about.
13: But she must have had some reason.
1: Well, if she had, I told you, Annie, I had a line. Down in his luck and might be fired if he didn't find...
13: I trust you, Will.
1: Oh, she's better. Thanks very much, Charlie. Better. She...
9: I just heard, you know. Baker's chap told us. Fortnight?
1: Yes.
9: Might be dropping in.
1: Oh, yes, Annie will have a nap. No, I haven't got anyone, but I'm all right.
9: Nursing and the house and everything. Look in and all. For over a fortnight. Look here. There's my missus just... Won't let her give you a hand.
1: No, it's all right.
9: Like, of course. One of the doctors.
1: Well, she's really on the mend now.
9: Well, I expect you got plenty to do. Right. And if there should be anything, I...
1: Rita, what are you doing here?
3: Well, what have you to say for yourself? I'm not afraid of your wife.
1: You don't understand. She's been...
3: ...bounce on purpose to talk to you.
1: Shh, don't speak so loud.
3: I don't care.
1: Now look here, Rita. It's no use your coming. All you're going to get from me.
3: That is what you... know until I'm ready.
1: If you don't go, Rita, I shall have to...
3: What will you do? Bond of her now, eh?
1: Yes.
3: What? That old bundle of rags?
1: You keep your filthy mouth shut. You're not going to talk about...
3: Well, what I wish to say...
1: Dirty little blackmailer. Have a penny out of me, see?
3: No. Suppose I say to you that £500.
1: You can clear out of here. That's what you can do and never...
3: Suppose I refuse. Suppose I go upstairs and tell your wife a few things.
1: You.
3: While she was away at Bournemouth.
1: They're only trying to frighten me.
3: If you ring up those stairs and tell her everything, your name and all the papers,
1: no,
3: it will all come out. How I visited you here while we met for supper in quiet little restaurants where no one recognized us.
1: $500.
3: £500. £500, or I will go upstairs to your wife.
13: They'll come back upstairs. Woman's voice talking. A woman.
3: Jump out of your chair and you hold me in your arms. Give me. Do you think I forget that?
1: What was that?
3: Door.
1: Out the back way. He mustn't see you.
3: No,
1: it was. Out before he tries the door.
3: Goodbye, Will.
1: Go on. Get out of there. I don't want to see you.
15: I'm coming. I'm coming.
4: Right, Mr. Marble?
1: Oh, yes. Quiet, Doctor.
4: Onga. I was afraid she might be worse.
1: No, if anything, she's a bit brighter today.
4: Ah. Drank her fruit juice?
1: Every drop.
4: Well, I'll... You're not looking too well yourself, Mr. Marble.
1: Oh, I'm all right, Doctor. I'm fine.
4: If you're not careful, we'll be having you down, too. Have to have a nurse in the house. Whether you want... Take a chair out in the garden, as I said?
1: No, not yet, Doctor.
4: I'll go up now.
1: Marble! Doctor, is anything the matter?
4: Yes.
1: Is she...
4: Ordinary.
1: Dead? Dead?
4: Poison in this house?
1: No. Half full.
4: When did you give her the fruit juice?
1: Was on the tray. I know it was. Did you take it?
4: Got this glass from beside her bed, Mr. Marble.
1: That's the one. There was only the one glass.
4: Oh. I want to know.
1: Annie! Annie! Annie! Annie! Annie!
9: The case. Motive was there. The other woman. Poison and crime.
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13: It was all my imagination. It must have been a great temptation. Money about? Just for the taking? Bill, what is it? Well, I was bound to know eventually, wasn't I? Oh, don't, Will, don't. What is it, dear? What have I said?
12: Annie, you've been robbed the bank. Stolen the money.
13: Well, what then?
12: You'll be the death of me.
6: 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From Studio One, we continue tonight's full-hour dramatic entertainment. Charles Laughton stars in Fletcher Markle's production of...
1: Madam Collins has some very attractive things in her windows.
13: Look at that hat. Imagine me.
1: My wife wishes to purchase a dress.
13: Not too fancy. Not too...
14: I could buy a bit of material and make my something.
3: Here, if you will, madame. I will show you my collection.
13: I want Mr. Marble to help me select it.
3: Oh, me no, madame. He would only interfere.
13: Will.
3: Sit down, monsieur. Sit down. All my customers talk about it.
1: Do you smoke?
3: No, not yet.
1: Oh, of course, I understand. Yes, well, no, matter of fact, I bought it myself.
3: Oh, but I cannot listen to such a...
1: Oh, really? It's the truth. Do they, though?
3: They say...
1: I can do it any time. I should be delighted. Do you smoke?
3: Oh, no, not yet.
1: Oh, of course, I understand. Yes, well, no, matter of fact, I bought it myself.
3: Oh, but I cannot listen to such a...
1: Oh, really? It's the truth.
3: People I meet here are so dull. My name? Why, Colin.
1: Yes.
3: Marguerite. Oh, I think you're very...
1: It's your fault, you know, if I am.
3: My fault? And why, if you please?
1: You're so... Well, I can't tell you where, can I?
13: I'm all alone, Will. We've never been separated, not since we were married.
1: Possible for me to come to the seashore, dear. There's several business matters attended to. Perhaps I'll join you and Winnie later.
13: You're so pale, Will. You just... Yet you won't go out in the garden for a bit of sun.
1: I don't want to go in the garden.
13: Lately, nervous and jumpy and...
1: I'm not going away, and that's definite.
13: Well, I'll have to get someone to come in and look after you.
1: You'll do nothing of the sort. How many times must I tell you that I do not want strangers nosing about the place?
13: I don't like going off, leaving you all alone.
1: I don't want to hear another word anyway. About 3 weeks, eh?
13: Why?
1: Don't you give another thought to me. I shall be all right.
13: Yes, Winnie?
8: There are 2 bags and I want us to take.
13: 2 bags? There can't be. I want the brown leather suitcase, the one we took to Margaret 4 years ago.
1: What's this? I think I told you never to go out there, never.
8: But, Father...
1: You're not to step foot there again, do you hear me?
13: But, Will, we need an extra
1: bag. Why didn't you tell me? I'd have got it for you.
13: I don't know what that second bag...
1: My bag!
13: Your bag, Will.
1: An old one that I had at the back. Brought it home when I gave up my job. Put it in the attic. Everything about me, do you, Ernie? I can have a bag without your knowing it, can't I?
13: Well, of course you can. I didn't mean that at all.
1: I suppose we forget about the bag. I'll go up. I know what it's meant to me, Rita.
3: Will, I must talk to you about my business again.
1: This.
3: Darling, do you not care what happens to me?
1: Of course I...
3: I must have £300. What? Quickly, I must be made bankrupt.
1: Yes, but £300 of money, that is.
3: Oh, not for you. It's always the way. You say that you love me, that you're grateful. It is I who have given everything, well, and
1: that's,
3: you...
1: That's not fair, Rita. You talk as if I hadn't done anything for you. You had a...
3: I did go to the nursing home to pay for my husband. I do not have one...
1: The other 20 just before that. You see, I'm made of money, Rita.
3: What do we like?
1: Now, there's no need to go on like this, Rita. I... Winnie, Annie, what's the meaning of this coming up in the middle of the night?
13: Help us with these bags, Will. Just set them.
8: Oh, but Mom.
13: At once, do you hear me? This instant.
8: Oh, all right.
1: Right.
8: I'll unpack in the morning.
1: Annie?
13: Oh, Will.
1: Oh, I'm so soon. Is anything wrong? You weren't supposed to come back for another week. Wait until I close the door.
13: Will, what have you done? What have you done?
1: What are you talking about?
13: The bag Winnie found the day she went up in the attic. The bag with the label Euston Station.
1: What about that?
13: I know whose bag it is. I found out, Will.
1: I told you it's...
13: Failure. Wynn's boy.
1: What have you found out, Annie? What is it?
13: I want to know what happened that night. Where did Jim go? What became of him?
1: I don't know, Annie. I've never...
13: Come away from that window. I want to talk to you. I want to know. Is that... I don't believe you, Will. I can tell from the way you talk. Something. You've seen him again?
1: No, it was that first night.
13: You're hiding something from me, and I've got to know. Why do you keep staring out into the garden? What is there out there all these months you kept staring at? Oh, no. You've done that, Will, say you couldn't have done that.
1: Pull yourself together.
13: Oh, your flesh and blood, your sister's child.
1: It was an accident, Annie. You've got to believe me, Annie.
13: Oh, you buried him in the garden. That's how you got your clothes filthy that night. You killed him and buried him out there in the rain. Oh, how could you, Will?
1: We needed the money, Annie. All those bills I was having with one.
13: Oh, no.
1: Annie.
13: Oh, how could you do it, Will? You murdered him. And all this time he's been out in the garden. I wish I were dead.
1: Well, they never found out. No one knows the boy came here. Everything's covered up.
13: Will, no! No! Well, I can't.
1: What, dear?
13: I can't go out there anymore. Ever since last night.
1: I felt I was showing it. It might be worse.
13: No, except that we've been able...
1: Oh, but could he? I didn't want her going out to dances with men of the sort she told us about.
13: But she must have had some reason.
1: Well, if she had, I told you, Annie, I had a lion down in his luck and might be fired if he didn't find...
13: I trust you, Will.
1: Oh, she's better, thanks very much, Charlie. Better. She...
9: I just heard, you know. Baker's check told us.
1: Days, and then she got wet through coming back.
9: Fortnight?
1: Yes.
9: Might be dropping in.
1: Oh, yes, Annie will have a nap now. Oh, I haven't got anyone, but I'm all right.
9: Nursing and the house and everything. Look here. There's my missus. Just wouldn't let her give you a hand.
1: No, it's all right.
9: I... Like, of course. One of the doctors.
1: Still, she's really on the mend now.
9: Well, I expect you got plenty to do. Right. And if there should be anything, I...
3: Will?
1: Rita, what are you doing here?
3: I'm not afraid of your wife.
1: You don't understand. She's been...
3: Bounce on purpose to talk to you.
1: Don't speak so loud.
3: I don't care.
1: Now look here, Rita. It's no use your coming. All you're going to get from me.
3: That is what you...
13: Go until I'm ready.
1: If you don't go, Rita, I shall have to...
3: What will you do? Fond of her now, eh?
1: Yes.
3: What? That old bundle of rags?
1: You keep your filthy mouth shut.
3: Oh.
0: what I wish to say.
12: Have a penny out of me, see?
0: No. Suppose I say to you that I have £100.
12: You can clear out of here. That's what you can do and never ask.
0: Suppose I refuse. Suppose I go upstairs and tell your wife a few things.
12: You.
0: While she was away at Bournemouth.
12: There ain't time to frighten me.
0: If you going up those stairs and tell her everything, then I suppose your wife, she will not know, eh? Your name and all the papers.
12: No.
0: It will all come out. How I visited you here while quiet little restaurants where no one recognized
12: us.
0: Yes. £500. £500, or I will go upstairs to your wife.
13: It'll come back upstairs. Woman's voice talking. The woman.
0: Jump out of your chair and you hold me in your arms and give me. Do you think I forget that?
12: What was that?
0: Oh.
12: Out the back way. He mustn't see you.
0: No,
12: do I. Out before he tries the door.
0: Goodbye, Will.
12: Go on, get out of here. I don't want to see you. Hurry, through the kitchen.
0: I know the way.
12: But I'm coming. I'm coming.
4: All right, Mr. Marble?
12: Oh, yes. Quiet, Doctor. Good. Now, if anything, she's a bit brighter today.
4: Ah. Drank her fruit juice?
12: Every drop.
4: Up to her. You're not looking too well yourself, Mr. Marble.
12: Oh, I'm all right, Doctor. I'm fine.
4: You're not careful. We'll be having you down, too. Take a chair out in the garden, as I said.
12: No, not yet, Doctor.
4: I'll go up now.
12: Marble. Doctor, is anything the matter?
4: Yes.
12: Is she...
4: ordinary.
12: Dead?
4: Poison in this house?
12: No. Half.
4: When did you give her the fruit juice?
1: Was on the tray. I know it was. Did you take it? That's the one. There was only the one
4: girl. No. I want to know.
1: Annie! Annie! Annie! Annie! Annie!
9: In a case. Motive was there. The other woman.
5: Of course, I will have to do a bit of repair.

0: From Studio One at CBS, you have just heard Charles Laughton in Fletcher Markham's production of Payment Deferred.
1: Brown,
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4: Jim Medland.
3: Was Bert. Horace Braham and Robert Dryden. A story that is counted amongst the most around two people in love who are confronted by one of the great problems. This week, we're bringing you our version for listening of Earth and High Heaven. Then until next week, and Geraldine Fitzgerald in...
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7: I know what it's meant to me, Rita.
6: What then? What is it you have? I must talk to you about my business
7: again.
6: Oh,
7: not this.
6: I do not care what happens to me.
7: Of course I...
6: You must have £300.
7: What?
6: Quickly, I must be made bankrupt.
7: Yes, but £300 money, that is.
6: Oh, not for you. It's always the way. You say that you love me. Say that you're grateful. It is I who have given everything,
7: well,
6: and you...
7: That's not fair, Rita. You talk as if I hadn't done anything for you. You had a tenner, Annie, yesterday.
6: And it go to the nurse for my husband. I do not have one.
7: The other 20 just before that. You see, I'm made of money, Rita.
6: What do we like?
7: Now, there's no need to go on like this, Rita. I...
8: Father, we are back.
7: Winnie, Annie, what's the meaning of this coming up in the middle of the night?
8: Help us with these bags, Will. Just set them.
9: Oh, but Mom.
8: At once, do you hear me this instant?
9: Oh, all right.
8: Right.
9: I'll unpack in the morning.
7: Annie.
8: Oh, Will.
7: Come so soon. Is anything wrong? You weren't supposed to wait until I close the door.
8: Will, what have you done? What have you done?
7: What are you talking about?
8: The bag Winnie found the day she went up in the attic. The bag with the label Euston Station.
7: What about that bag?
8: I know whose bag it is. I found out, Will.
7: I told you it's...
8: Australia. Wynne's boy.
7: What have you found out, Annie? What is it?
8: I want to know what happened that night. Where did Jim go? What became of him?
7: I don't know, Annie. I've never...
8: I'm away from that window. I want to talk to you. I want to know. Is that... I don't believe you, Will. I can tell from the way you talk something.
9: You've seen him again?
7: No, it was that first night.
8: You're hiding something from me, and I've got to know. Why do you keep staring up into the garden? What is there out there all these months you've kept staring at us? Oh, oh no, no, no. You couldn't have done that, Will, sir. You couldn't have done that.
7: Pull yourself together.
8: Oh, you're your own flesh and blood, your sister's child.
7: It was an accident, Annie. You've got to believe me, Annie.
8: Oh, you buried him in the garden. That's how you got your clothes so filthy that night. You killed him and buried him out there in the rain. Oh, oh, could you, Will? How could you do it?
7: We need a better
8: one. Oh, no.
7: Annie.
8: Oh, could you do it, Will? You murdered him. And all this time in the garden. I wish I were dead.
7: We never found out. No one knows the boy came in. Everything's covered up. And I went to the station and got him.
8: Will, no! No! I can't.
7: What, dear?
8: I can't go out there anymore. Ever since last night.
10: No, except that we've been able with her just before she left last...
7: Hope it could, eh? I didn't want her going out to dances with men of the sort she told us about.
10: He must have had some reason.
7: Well, if she had, down on his luck and might be fired if he didn't find £300.
10: I trust you, Will.
7: Oh, she's better, thanks very much, Charlie. Better, she...
4: I just heard, you know. Baker's chap told us.
7: Days, and then she got wet through coming back.
4: Fortnight?
7: Yes. Oh, I haven't got anyone, but I'm all right.
4: Nursing and the house and everything. Cooking and all for over a fortnight. Yeah. Look here. There's my missus just... Won't let her give you a hand.
7: No, it's all right. I can manage.
4: Well, like, of course. One of the dogs...
7: Still, she's really on the mend now.
4: Well, I expect you got plenty to do. Right. And if there should be anything, I...
7: Rita, what are you doing here?
6: I'm not afraid of your wife.
7: You don't understand. She's been...
6: ...on some purpose to talk to you.
7: Shh, don't speak so loud.
6: I don't care.
7: Now look here, Rita. It's no use your coming. All you're going to get from me.
6: That is what you...
10: Go until I'm ready.
7: If you don't go, Rita, I shall have to...
6: What will you do?
10: Fond of her now, eh?
7: Yes.
6: What? That old bundle of rags?
7: You keep your filthy mouth shut.
6: Oh. What I wish to say...
7: Have a penny out of me, see?
6: No. Suppose I say to you that I have £100.
7: You can clear out of here. That's what you can do and never come back.
6: Suppose I refuse. Suppose I go upstairs and tell your wife a few things.
7: You.
6: While she was away at Bournemouth.
7: They're only trying to frighten me.
6: If you're going up those stairs and tell her everything, then I suppose your wife, she will not know, eh? Your name and all the papers.
7: No.
6: It will all come out. How I visited you here while quiet little restaurants where no one recognized us.
7: Yes.
6: £500. £500, or I will go upstairs to your wife.
10: They'll come back upstairs. Woman's voice talking.
6: The woman. Jump out of your chair and you hold me in your arms and give me. Do you think I forget that?
7: What was that?
6: What?
7: Out the back way. He mustn't see you.
6: No, do I.
7: Out before he tries the door.
6: Goodbye, Will.
7: Now go on, get out of there. I don't want to see you. Hurry, through the kitchen.
6: I know the way.
7: But I'm coming. I'm coming.
1: Everything all right, Mr. Marble?
7: Oh, yes. Quiet, Doctor. No, if anything, she's a bit brighter today.
1: Ah. Bank of fruit juice?
7: Every drop.
1: You're not looking too well yourself, Mr. Marble.
7: Oh, I'm all right, Doctor. I'm fine.
1: If you're not careful, we'll be having you down, too. Take a chair out in the garden, as I said.
7: No, not yet, Doctor.
1: I'll go up now.
7: Marble. Doctor, is anything the matter?
1: Yes.
7: Is she...
1: ordinary.
7: Dead? Dead?
1: She poison in this house?
7: No. Half full.
1: When did you give her the fruit juice?
7: Was on the tray. I know it was. Did you take it?
1: Got this glass from beside her bed, Mr. Marble.
7: That's the one. There was only the one
1: glass. No. I want to know.
7: Annie! Annie! Annie!
4: Annie! Annie! Nah. In a case, motive was there. The other woman, poison and crime.
2: Of course, I will have to do a bit of repair.
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3: Foreground,
11: Will Marble,
3: was played, of course, and those we'll soon be seeing in his forthcoming production by Hester Sondergaard.
4: Jim Medland
3: was Bert, Boris Braham, and Robert Dryden. About two people in love who are confronted by one of the great problems. 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
10: Do now.
7: It has been a sort of help. I felt I was showing it. It might be worse.
10: Oh, except that we've been able to with her just before she left last...
7: Oh, but could he? I didn't want her going out to dances with men of the sort she told us about.
10: But she must have had some reason.
7: Well, if she had, down on his luck and might be fired if he didn't find £300.
10: I trust you, Will.
7: Oh, she's better. Thanks very much, Charlie. Better, she?
4: I just heard, you know. Baker's check told us.
7: Days, and then she got wet through coming back.
4: Fortnight?
7: Yes. Well, I haven't got anyone, but I'm all right.
4: Nursing and the house and everything. Cooking and all. For over a fortnight. Look here. There's my missus. Just won't let her give you a hand.
7: No, it's all right. I can manage.
4: Well, like, of course. One of the dogs.
7: Well, she's really on the mend now.
4: Well, I expect you got plenty to do. Right. And if there should be anything, I...
6: Hello, Will.
7: Rita, what are you doing here?
6: I'm not afraid of your wife.
7: You don't understand. She's been...
6: bounce on purpose to talk to you.
7: Shh, don't speak so loud.
6: I don't care.
7: Now, look here, Rita. It's no use your coming. All you're going to get from me.
6: That is what you... What will you do? Fond of her now, eh?
7: Yes.
6: What? That old bundle of rags?
7: You keep your filthy mouth shut. You're not going to talk about...
6: Oh. What I wish to say.
7: Have a penny out of me, see?
6: No. Suppose I say to you that £500.
7: You can clear out of here. That's what you can do and never...
6: Suppose I refuse. Suppose I go upstairs and tell your wife a few things.
7: You.
6: While she was away at Bournemouth.
7: They're only trying to frighten me.
6: If you ring up those stairs and tell her everything. Not know, eh? Your name and all the papers.
7: No,
6: will all come out. How I visited you here while we met for supper in quiet little restaurants where no one recognized
7: us.
6: Yeah. We've wasted enough time. £500. £500, or I will go upstairs to your wife.
10: They'll come back upstairs. The woman's voice talking. The woman. Why,
6: hold me in your arms and give me... Do you think I forget that?
7: What was that?
6: Oh.
7: Out the back way. He mustn't see you.
6: No, do I.
7: Out before he tries the door.
6: Goodbye, Will.
7: Go on, get out of here. I don't want to see
1: you. I'm coming. I'm coming. Everything all right, Mr. Marble?
7: Oh, yes. Quiet, Doctor. No, if anything, she's a bit brighter today.
1: Ah. Bank of fruit juice?
7: Every drop.
1: Well, I'll... You're not looking too well yourself, Mr. Marble.
7: Oh, I'm all right, Doctor. I'm fine.
1: If you're not careful, we'll be having you down, too. Have to have a nurse in the house. Whether you want... Take a chair out in the garden, as I said.
7: No, not yet, Doctor.
1: I'll go up now.
7: Marble. Doctor, is anything the matter?
1: Yes.
7: Is she...
1: Ordinary.
7: Dead? Dead?
1: She is... Poison in this house?
7: No. Half full.
1: When did you give her the fruit juice?
7: Was on the tray. I know it was. Did you take it?
1: Got this glass from beside her bed, Mr. Marble.
7: That's the one. There was only the one
1: glass. No. What I want to know...
7: Annie! Annie! Annie!
4: Nah. Plain a case. Motive was there. The other woman, the poison and crime.
2: Of course, I will have to do a bit of repair.

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1: Foreground,
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5: Someone in.
6: No, I haven't got anyone, but I'm all right.
5: Nursing and the house and everything. Look here. There's my missus. Just won't let her give you a hand.
6: No, it's all right. I can manage.
5: Well, like, of course. One of the doctors.
6: Still, she's really on the mend now.
5: Well, I expect you got plenty to do. Right. And if there should be anything, I...
7: Hello, Will.
6: Rita, what are you doing here?
7: I'm not afraid of your wife.
6: You don't understand. She's been...
7: ...bounce on purpose to talk to you.
6: Shh, don't speak so loud.
7: I don't care.
6: Now, look here, Rita. It's no use your coming. All you're going to get from me.
7: That is what you... Go until I'm ready.
6: If you don't go, Rita, I shall have to...
7: What will you do? Fond of her now, eh?
6: Yes.
7: What? That old bundle of rags?
6: You keep your filthy mouth shut.
7: Well, what I wish to say...
6: Have a penny out of me, see?
7: No. Suppose I say to you that I have 100 pounds.
6: You can clear out of here. That's what you can do and never come back.
7: Suppose I refuse. Suppose I go upstairs and tell your wife a few things.
6: You.
7: While she was away at Bournemouth.
6: You're only trying to frighten me.
7: If you're going up those stairs and tell her everything, then I suppose your wife, she will not know, eh? Your name and all the papers.
6: No.
7: It will all come out. How I visited you here while quiet little restaurants when no one recognized us. Yes. 500 pounds. 500 pounds, or I will go upstairs to your wife.
8: It'll come back upstairs. Woman's voice talking. A woman.
7: Why, you jump out of your chair and you hold me in your arms and give me. Do you think I forget that?
6: What was that?
7: Oh.
6: At the back way. He mustn't see
7: you. No, do I.
6: Out before he tries the door.
7: Will.
6: Go on, get out of here. I don't want to see you. Hurry, through the kitchen.
7: I know the way.
6: But I'm coming. I'm coming.
9: Everything all right, Mr. Marble?
6: Oh, yes, quite, Doctor. Well, now, if anything, she's a bit brighter today.
9: Ah. Drank her fruit juice?
6: Every drop.
9: Up to her. You're not looking too well yourself, Mr. Marble.
6: Oh, I'm all right, Doctor. I'm fine.
9: If you're not careful, we'll be having you down, too. Take a chair out in the garden, as I said.
6: No, not yet, Doctor.
9: I'll go up now.
6: Doctor, is anything the matter?
9: Yes.
6: Is she...
9: Ordinary.
6: Dead?
9: Poison in this house?
6: No. Ah, fool.
9: When did you give her the fruit juice?
6: Was on the tray. I know it was. Did you take it? That's the one. There was only the one.
9: No. I want to know.
6: Annie! Annie! Annie! Annie! Annie!
5: Case. Motive was there. The other woman...
10: Of course, I will have to do a bit of repair.

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3: Jim Medland.
1: Was Bert. Horace Braham and Robert Dryden. About two people in love who are confronted by one of the great problems. This week, we're bringing you our version for listening of Earth and High Heaven. Until next week, and Geraldine Fitzgerald in...
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5: Oh, it'll come back upstairs. Woman's voice talking. A woman.
6: I jump out of your chair and you hold me in your arms and give me.
5: Do you think I forget that?
7: What was that? Oh. At the back way. You mustn't see him.
6: No,
7: out before he tries the door.
6: Goodbye, Will.
7: Go on, get out of there. I don't want to see him.
8: I'm coming.
3: Everything all right, Mr. Marble?
7: Oh, yes, quite, Doctor. Good. Now, if anything, she's a bit brighter today.
3: Ah. Drank her fruit juice?
7: Every drop.
3: Well, I'll... You're not looking too well yourself, Mr. Marble.
7: Oh, I'm all right, Doctor. I'm fine.
3: If you're not careful, we'll be having you down, too. Have to have a nurse in the house. Whether you want... Air out in the garden, as I said?
7: No, not yet, Doctor.
3: I'll go up now.
7: Marble! Doctor, is anything the matter?
3: Yes.
7: Is she...
3: Ordinary.
7: Dead?
3: She poison in this house?
7: No. Half full.
3: When did you give her the fruit juice?
7: Was on the tray. I know it was. Did you take it?
3: Got this glass from beside her bed, Mr. Marble.
7: That's the one. There was only the one
3: glass. Oh. What I want to know.
9: Annie! In a case. Motive was there. The other woman, the poison and crime.
10: Of course, I will have to do a bit of repair.
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3: Jim Medland.
1: Was Bert. Horace Braham and Robert Dryden. About two people in love who are confronted by one of the great problems. Our version for listening of Earth and High Heaven. Then until next week, and Geraldine Fitzgerald in...
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3: Well, I'll go up to her. You're not looking too well yourself, Mr. Marble.
7: Oh, I'm all right, Doctor. I'm fine.
3: If you're not careful, we'll be having you down, too. Have to have a nurse in the house. Whether you want... Take a chair out in the garden, as I said...
7: No, not yet, Tom.
3: I'll go up now.
7: Marble. Doctor, is anything the matter?
3: Yes.
7: Is she...
3: Ordinary.
7: Dead?
3: She poison in this house?
7: No. Half full.
3: When did you give her the fruit juice?
7: Was on the tray. I know it was. Did you take it?
3: Got this glass from beside her.
7: That's the one. There was only the one
3: glass. I want to know.
7: Annie!
9: In a case. Motive was there. The other woman. Poison and crime.
10: Of course, I will have to do a bit of repair.
0: From
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2: ...Will Marble...
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9: ...Jim Medland...
1: ...was birthed... ...about two people in love who are confronted by one of the great problems... ...week we're bringing you our version for listening of Earth and High Heaven... ...until next week, and Geraldine Fitzgerald in...
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7: Was on the tray. I know it was. Did you take it? That's the one. There was only the one girl.
3: No. I want to know.
7: Annie! Annie! Annie! Annie! Annie!
9: In a case. Motive was there. The other woman...
10: Of course, I will have to do a bit of repair.

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2: Will Marble,
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3: Jim Medland
1: was Bert. Horace Braham and Robert Dryden. About two people in love who are confronted by one of the great problems. 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
3: Jim Medland
1: was Bert, Boris Braham, and Robert Dryden. Are two people in love who are confronted by one of the great problems. 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
1: ...foreground,
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5: Once upon a time, there was an engineer.
6: Choo-choo Charlie was his name, we hear.
5: He had an engine, and he sure had fun. He used good and plenty candy to make his train run.
7: Charlie says, "Well, my good and plenty." Charlie says, "Really rings the bell." Charlie says, "Love my good and plenty. Don't know any other candy that I love so well."
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12: 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And now,

0: Claudia! Telephone!
1: I hear it, Mom. It's probably David.
0: I suppose you recognize the ring.
1: Of course I do. David has a very special ring. Hello? Hello, darling. We were just talking about you. I told you it was David, Mama.
2: What?
1: Oh, I was just telling Mama I told her it was you.
2: I'm listening. What is it?
1: Well, hey, can't you tell me? So you didn't buy a car, did you, David?
2: Oh.
1: Well, certainly we'll be there.
2: Of course. Goodbye, darling.
1: That was David.
0: Oh, I judged. What did he have to say? Sounded very mysterious.
1: It was. Get your hat and coat on.
0: I'll do no such thing at this time of the evening. What for?
1: I don't know, but David says to meet him at the corner drugstore in half an hour.
0: Why?
1: He didn't say why.
0: He's your husband. You go find out, but don't drag me along on any wild goose chase.
1: Listen, you have to come. He insists.
0: What about my roast?
1: Oh, leave it in the oven. It won't walk away. David said it was very important. So I wonder what it can be.

0: Why did you rush me? We're early, Claudia.
1: So's David. I can see him on the corner. He's very pleased with himself.
0: You're not that good. You can't see David's face from here.
1: No, but whenever he's pleased with himself, he kind of relaxes all over, trying to look as if he wasn't pleased with himself. He sees us.
0: Stop jumping up and down like that. Everybody will think you're crazy.
1: He can't wait. He's coming over to meet us. Say, Mama, let's not ask him. It'll be much more fun to make him tell us.
0: Your father acted the same way when he bought 3 lots in Florida. He found out later they were underwater.
1: Mama, you don't think David could have bought... Let's walk a little faster.
0: Claudia, have a little pity on your old mother. I'm out of breath as it is.
2: Oh, hello. Hello, Mrs. Brown.
1: Hello, David. What'd you do?
0: I thought you said it'd be more fun not to ask.
1: I couldn't wait, Mama. Say, David, you didn't buy any real estate, did you?
2: Real estate? Hardly.
1: Then why'd you ask Mom and me to meet you here?
2: Oh, thought you two girls might like to go for a walk before dinner.
1: We had a walk when we went shopping this afternoon.
0: No use, Claudia. He's not going to tell us anything till he's good and ready.
2: That

0: Do anything?
1: Why, the way you two girls are carrying on, you'd think it was unusual for a man to invite his family for a walk before
2: dinner. It's perfectly usual, only not for you, darling. Any particular direction you'd like to steer us?
0: No, any old way at all.
2: Good, then let's go back up the street.
1: Except that way. I've seen that street. Let's walk this way.
3: Fine. You haven't gone this way since you left for work this morning.
1: Oh, hardly noticed it then. Hey, watch out for the curb. We'll cross over. Hey, careful. Careful, wait for the light.
2: Oh, it just turned red. Woman driver, of course.
1: All clear. Let's go.
3: Of course, we are hardly conscious that we're being steered.
1: Such a thought never entered my head, Mrs. Brown. I simply suggested going this way because it's a shortcut.
2: Didn't you know, Mom, it's only a block out of the way?
3: Oh, mm-hmm. Nice. The block out.

0: always be a mystery for me. Hey, watch out for the car coming.
1: We saw him.
0: Oh. I never feel safe crossing the street with you two.
2: That's funny. I feel safe with you.
0: Curb, Mother Brown?
3: David, you're treating me like a runaway from the old lady's home.
0: That's because I think so highly of you. And now, down this way.
2: David, you're not being fair. Where are we going and why?
0: No place, no reason. Oh, incidentally, what did you two girls think of that house we just passed?
3: Didn't notice.
2: Which one?
0: Number 141. I thought it was pretty nice. That's why I sublet an apartment for us there this afternoon.
2: David, say that again.
0: I said I thought it was nice. That's why I sublet an apartment there this afternoon.
3: David, really? Then this is a wonderful surprise.
2: David, an apartment of our own. Why didn't you tell me?
0: I just did.
2: Mommy's a wonderful apartment of our own. Say, let's walk by that building again. Oh, it's a beautiful building, David.
0: You like it, do you?
2: How many rooms? Can I see the apartment now?
0: Well, wait a minute.
2: Oh, I just want to stand here and admire that building.
3: How in the world did you get it, David?
0: Through Roger. One of our clients, Mr. Tucker, a writer, moved to Hollywood. He'll be out there for at least a year, so Roger sold him a bill of goods that he should sublet it to me.
3: Good for Roger.
2: Oh, but it's such a beautiful building, David. Can we afford it?
0: Fits our budget to a T.
2: Sounds better all the time. I've just got to see it, Dave. How many rooms?
0: Four rooms and a large foyer.
2: Sounds wonderful.
0: And you can't see it now.
2: Hmm?
0: Anyway, I saw it this afternoon with Roger, and it looks fine.
3: Why can't we see it, David?
0: Well, the fellow who owns the apartment is something of a, well, eccentric.
3: Oh.
0: He said if I wanted it, I'd have to come over right away. I called you two and you were out.
2: See, Mom, I told you we shouldn't have gone to
0: Roger and I went on over and he showed us the place and he wanted an immediate answer. I said yes and he said, well, now you and your wife can move in next Friday. I'll be out by then. Meanwhile, I don't want to be disturbed. I'll be thinking.
2: He doesn't care how disturbed I get while he thinks. Oh, I won't be able to sleep till next Friday. Is it very nice, David?
0: Very, very nice. I told him we'd take care of his goldfish.
2: Another mouth to feed.
0: Another four mouths to feed. There's one in each room.
2: Wonderful. I won't be lonesome then. Mama will be alone then.
3: Oh, don't worry about me. I'll be glad to settle down to a nice, quiet, normal existence with you two out of the way.
2: Oh, now look, you know you like a nice, abnormal existence with us all around you.
0: It isn't as though we were moving to Alaska, young lady. You're only one block away from Mother's apartment. That's why I thought you'd be specially pleased.
2: I am, David.
3: I can take care of myself. Call up whenever you're lonesome.
2: Is there a telephone, David?
0: Two. One in the foyer and a beautiful gold one in the bedroom.
2: A gold phone off field just like Madame Du Barry. I'll call you up every morning as soon as we wake up, Mama.
3: You better not. When you two clear out, I'm going to start a new life. I'm going to sleep late every morning.
0: Good for you.
2: You couldn't. You know you get up automatically every morning at 8 o'clock,
3: Mama. Then I'm going to learn how to roll over and sleep until 9. David, I'm so glad for both of you.
0: No, I know you are, Mother. Thank you.
2: Furniture, David. What about furniture?
0: Mr. Tucker's leaving his furniture in the apartment, so we'll be using his.
2: Oh, be almost like living in a hotel then, won't it?
0: Mm-hmm.
2: I mean, we won't have the fun of buying our own furniture and old little things around the house.
0: Well, we will when we get our own apartment. This is just a sublease, remember? And say, wait a minute. We look rather silly just standing here gaping at the building.
2: We do, don't we?
3: I saw your elevator man-to-be watching us. I think he thinks we're suspicious characters.
2: Oh, let's go back to Mama's house. We won't be spending much time there. Only a week longer, Mama.
3: We better hurry. I left my roast in the oven under the slow flame.
0: Roast beef? Ah, my favorite food next to steak.
3: You had steak three times this week, so I'm not apologizing for the roast.
0: None required, Mrs. B.
3: How about eating in your new apartment,
0: oh,
3: David?
0: Oh, Claudia and I live like kings, Mother.
2: You'll live like a king. I'll live like a queen.
0: Now, don't take me so literally. I was using a figure of speech.
3: Well, so was I. I meant, is Mr. Tucker going to leave you the silverware in China?
0: Well, as a matter of fact, I didn't ask
2: You can call him up when we get home.
0: He doesn't want to be disturbed.
2: Oh, yes, that's right. He'll be thinking.
0: Mm-hmm.
2: Would be nice to know, though, wouldn't it?
0: Well, we'll have to wait until Friday to find out.
3: How about linen?
0: Tablecloth?
2: And sheets for the bed. Will he leave us those, or should we go out and buy some?
0: Mrs. Norton, Mrs. Brown, I looked at the apartment and told him we'd take it. I didn't ask questions about unimportant details.
2: Unimportant details, just like a man. Say, have you ever tried sleeping on a bed without sheets?
0: Once. I didn't like it. We'll bring a set of our own sheets along, just to make sure.
3: How about cross ventilation?
0: I am sure that the wind howls through the apartment.
3: Good. Must have plenty of windows there.
0: Well, I didn't notice. All I know about the place is that it has four rooms, a foyer, two phones. We move in on Friday and like it.

0: proper enough.
1: Fair. Now let me zip that zipper.
0: Hey!
1: Hey, pinch you?
0: No, but you could have. You know, I guess I had too much roast beef for dinner. Whenever I have too much roast beef, my dress shrinks.
1: It's funny, the same thing happens to my pants.
0: Really?
1: There, you're a free woman now. Need help getting out of that dress?
0: No, thanks.
1: I sure miss Mother's cooking when we move into our own place, Claudia.
0: I'll miss Mama.
1: Of course you will, Claudia. She's a marvelous person, and I love her. But I'm glad we'll be moving out. She probably will be, too.
0: She has been working rather harder with both of us here.
1: Well, not for that reason, dear.
0: Why then, Dave?
1: Claudia, we're a newly married couple. There's a lot we've got to find out about each other.
0: I know all I want to know about you, David.
1: Do you?
0: Yes, I do.
1: Well, what I mean is, we've got to be selfish about our marriage for a while. We'll have to make certain decisions which can only be made by your feelings and mine. There'll be experiences which should only be ours. Do you understand me, Claudia?
0: I think I do, David. Oh, David, don't think I'm a mama baby, only I...
1: I know. Come here.
0: Oh, David, hold me tighter. I get so sad, thinking of Mama here all alone after we leave.
1: Oh, she'll get used to it, Claudia. Just as you'll get used to being without her. It's the way of life. We enter other people's lives for a short time, and then we go out of them.
0: I never want to go out of your life, David.
1: You won't, darling. That is, if I have anything to say about it. I won't let it happen.
0: Oh, a midnight visitor.
1: It's only 9:30.
2: You two asleep in there?
0: We haven't gone to bed yet, Mom. We're talking. Come on in.
2: I don't want to come in. I've seen enough of you. I just want David to open my window for me. It's stuck.
1: Be right there, Mother.
0: I'll go brush my teeth. Hey, if you talk, talk loud so I can hear.
2: You'll only hear the things we want you to hear.
1: Oh. This window, Mother?
0: That's the one.
1: It wasn't stuck, was it, Mother?
0: No, David.
1: What do you want to talk to me about? About us leaving?
0: Yes. David, you know that pretty speeches don't come too easily to me.
1: I know, Mother.
0: I'm going to miss having both of you with me terribly. It's natural I should, but it's not natural for Claudia to miss me like that. You know, in funny little ways, without her even knowing it, she might try to convince you that you ought not to take the apartment. You mustn't let her, David.
1: I won't, Mother.
0: If it were two rooms in the cellar, it's right for you to be by yourselves. It's the way it should be and the way I want it to be. Good luck, David.
1: Thanks. Thanks for saying everything you said, Mother.
2: Hey, in there, stop whispering. I can't hear you.
0: Nothing to hear, Miss Nosey. The window's open and I'm sending your husband back to you. He's cluttering up my room.
2: Tell him to come in here and clutter up mine.
0: You hear her? Go in and clutter up her room. Good night, David.
1: Good night, Mother.

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2: Good afternoon, ladies and gentlemen. This is Conrad Nagel. We welcome you to the fifth of a new series of Silver Theater dramatic productions. In weeks to come, you'll hear such stars as Franco Tone, Helen Hayes, Ginger Rogers, Betty Davis, and Clark Gable, playing in stories by America's foremost authors. Today, we're proud to welcome back to Silver Theater Metro-Goldwyn-Mayer's brilliant stars, Rosalind Russell and James Stewart, in the concluding episode of Up From Darkness, a two-part radio play especially adapted for us by True Boardman from an original story by Grover Jones. And now the lights are being dimmed and our curtain rises. It was just 3 months ago that Michael Gargan's father died the quick, dark death of disaster in a mine. And since that day, she's lived for but one purpose, to beat the mine that killed him, to rob it of the power to take men's lives. This is the task that faces Michael Gargan, played by Rosalind Russell, a task in which he has one strong ally, Tim Barlow, played by James Stewart. Our scene, the head office of the mine, early one evening. Michael is conferring with Mr. Melvin, the head bookkeeper.
3: Miss Gargan, if I hadn't worked for your father for 30 years, I wouldn't say this. But if you want to have a mine to run, you've got to stop throwing money away on them machines.
4: Throwing it away? Did it ever occur to you, Mr. Melvin, that the safety of the Gargan mine might mean more to me than a surplus in the Gargan bank account?
3: You can't run a business on sentimentality, Miss Gargan. This is a coal mine, not a charity institution. Dangerous, perhaps it is. But mining is always dangerous. Your father accepted that fact all his life.
4: Yes, he did, and because he did, he... Well, we won't argue, Mr. Melvin. Please see that the orders for the new motorized equipment are put through immediately.
3: You mean you're actually going to...
5: Oh, Mickey.
4: Oh, hello, Tim.
5: Look, I've been trying.
4: I'll be through in just a minute.
5: Oh, hello, Mama.
3: Now, here's the month's balance, Miss Gargan. If you can call it that, considering it's written mostly in red ink.
4: Thank you.
3: I'll go now. Mrs. Melvin's been waiting dinner for an hour.
4: I'm sorry. I know the change here has been hard on everybody. But things will adjust themselves in time.
3: I hope so. Good night.
4: Good night.
5: My old sourpuss. Look, Mickey, do you have to keep working 16 hours every day? I've been trying all afternoon.
4: Excuse me.
5: Oh.
4: Hello? Who? Oh, Mr. Wyrick. Fine, thank you. How's the Wyrick Coal Company? Yes, Mr. Wyrick. No, I'm sorry. I happen to feel that that's my own business and no one else's. I see. And if I don't? Well, you may as well understand this, Mr. Wyrick. If making the Gargan mine safe means running it at a loss, I'll run it at a loss. Good night.
5: What now?
4: Oh, Mr. Wyrick over in Hastings is up in arms about the improvements I'm making. Says it's unfair competition and he's going to do something about it.
5: That's not so good. Don't worry, Mickey. Now, he's just talking.
4: Oh, I don't care, Tim. I'm winning. Wyrick or anyone else can say what they please, but I'm doing it. I'm sticking the mine. Do you realize there hasn't been one person killed, not a serious injury since Dad, in over 3 months?
5: Yeah, that's swell.
4: But think of a record like that, Tim, even before the job is finished. And by the time we've installed the rest of the equipment I've ordered,
5: now, Mickey,
4: we'll be well on our way.
5: Mickey, that's what I wanted to talk to you about now, those machines and safety devices.
4: Yes, Tim?
5: Never mind now. Hey, your face is dirty again. ain't this time, Arthur. Here, I'll fix it. You know, since you turned working woman, you can manage to get your face smudged up more than her.
4: Crazy. Tim.
5: Yeah.
4: Tim, I've got to check this balance.
5: Oh, look, Mickey. It'd work out swell, you know it? We could drive over to Sheridan and then go for a week at Bryant Falls. I got quite a lot saved up, and besides, I got an uncle in Dubuque who's going to leave me $3,000, and he just wrote Mom last week that he's feeling pretty low, and...
4: Tim! Wait a minute. Is this supposed to be a proposal?
5: Yeah, I guess that's what you'd call it.
4: Oh, Tim,
5: You see, Mickey, I sort of think maybe your dad would like to know that somebody was taking care of you. You know, a woman on her own can manage to get herself mixed up in more darn jams, especially if she's sort of bull-headed. And, I don't know.
3: Miss Gargan.
4: Hello, Jan.
3: Miss Gargan, I just here, so I come quick tell you. Tonight at Miner's Hall, meeting.
4: Well, go on, Jan. What kind of meeting?
3: Men from mine, Miss Gargan. They meet to talk what they do about changes you make in mine. Everybody be there. I think you want to know.
4: Thanks, Jan. Thanks for telling me.
3: Okay. You do something, maybe, huh? It's not so good, Miss Gargan.
4: I know, Jan, I know. Good night.
3: Good night. Night, Tim.
4: You knew about this, didn't you, Tim?
5: I guess I did.
4: And that was the reason for your, proposal?
5: Well, not the reason. Maybe it sort of rushed it a little.
4: See.
5: Now, look, Mickey, this is serious, honest. Now, you've been up here in the office. You don't know how the men have been feeling. It started as soon as you began making changes down there, and it's been getting worse all the time. There's no telling what'll happen at that meeting.
4: No matter what happens, Tim, it can't make any difference. I started this fight, and I'm going to finish it.
5: Mickey, you still haven't answered me. Will you marry me?
4: But don't you see I can't answer that now, Tim? I can't, believe me, not until I've finished this job. Oh, but Tim, ask me again, will you? No matter what happens to your uncle in Dubuque.

0: this.
1: I've been waiting to see just what a bunch looked like that could go on working in a woman's mind. I'm surprised at you. Some of you have even got your hands dirty. Now listen to me, you guys. Any sap knows that a woman around a man is unlucky. And they don't make them any unluckier than Miss Michael Gargan. Look at all these fancy machines she shoved in down at the mine. Do you like all that junk?
2: No.
1: Of course you don't. And here's something else. Just wait a while till these fancy machines get really working. One by one, you'll find yourselves getting fired. The machines will be doing the work.
2: Right.
1: Yeah, not only some of you are going to be out of a job, you'll all be out. 6 more months of that highfalutin gal boss and this mine will shut down. You'll all be in the street. Yeah, your wives and your kids will be hungry. But that don't matter. Miss Gargan don't care about them. She only cares
3: about them. That's a dirty line, you know.
1: I've been waiting for you to blow off, Barlow.
3: Now listen to me, you guys. This Bert Slocum doesn't live here, he doesn't work here, and I'll tell you what he is. He's a hired agitator from the Wyrick Mine over at Hastings.
1: Oh, yeah? Well, how does it feel to be promoted, Barlow? A mule skinner one day and a boss foreman the next. Having a gal for a boss may be unlucky for everybody else, but it's sure all right for you.
3: Why, you
4: low... Look out, Slocum!
3: Get away. Let him out. Come on. Get back, you guy.
1: Nice going, Barlow. Sucking a man when he's not looking.
3: You were looking then, you're looking now. Come on.
1: Now, look here.
4: There's no hits for no place.
3: Let go of me. Get out.
4: Take it easy. Go for it. There'll be none of that here, Barlow.
3: Now, listen to me. Listen, all of you. Now, don't pay any attention to this guy. Don't be crazy. Look at what Mickey Gargan's trying to do. Suppose she has spent dough on those machines. It wasn't for herself, was it? And if she fired anybody, no, and she's not gonna. Now, give her a chance. She's only had 3 months. She's worked her head off. She's...
5: Mickey...
6: in charge of this meeting. You, Mr. Saunders?
7: Yes, Miss Gargan, but...
6: I'd like to say something to the men myself.
7: Well, this is a miners' meeting, ma'am, and according to the rules, an operator...
6: Then I'm going to break your rule. Men, I heard most of what Mr. Slocum said a moment ago, and there are some things I want you to understand. He said I wanted to take your jobs away. That's not true. What I'm trying
8: hey,
6: to
8: boy,
6: do is for your own good.
8: Hey, I want you to... No operators speak to a meeting unless they're invited. Well, what are we waiting
9: come
8: for?
9: Come on, let's go.
10: I move the meeting be adjourned.
1: Yeah, come on, boys, come on. You can all go down the street to chambers.
6: Wait a minute, please. Can't you listen to me?
3: Hey, now, what's the matter with all you? Give her a break. Wait a minute.
6: It doesn't matter, Tim.
4: I'm sorry, Miss Gargan. Nothing I can do. Such fools they are.
6: Thanks, Sean. It's all right.
7: All right, go back to mine. Good night.
4: Oh, Mickey, you shouldn't have come here.
6: I see that now, Tim. But we'll win them over. I know we will. What we're doing is for their own good, and as long as you believe in me, as long as you'll help me...
4: Quit it, will you?
6: Well, what's wrong, Tim?
4: I'm a liar, that's all. Now, look, Mickey. I'd lick any other man that says it, but it's true. You're wrong. And if you keep on the way you are, you'll wreck the mine.
6: Tim!
4: You've gone about it with your eyes shut. Those men have always dug coal in just one way. It's part of their life, and now you want to change that life. Well, you can't, Mickey. Believe me. You're not a miner. You can't understand.
6: Wait a minute, Tim. There's just one thing I want to know. Are you helping me finish what I started, or aren't you?
4: I can't, Mickey. Not the way you're doing it. For your own sake, I can't. You're gonna...
6: That's enough. So I've gone about it with my eyes shut, have I? Well, maybe you're right. I was blind. I was blind enough to think that you, at least, could understand. To think of what you asked me this afternoon,
4: Mickey, and... please, now listen to me.
6: Why? Why should I listen to you? I wouldn't understand. You're a miner. I'm not. We speak a different language. Fear and suffering and death, they're not the same things to you and
4: me. I'm only trying to make you see it straight.
6: Will you go now, please?
4: Mickey.
6: Go on with the rest of them to Chambers Hall.
4: Mickey,
6: go
4: please.
6: On, leave me alone. I'll do it alone, Dad. I'll do it anyway. I said I'd make the mine pay for your death, and I will. So help me.

0: You just heard Act One of the second episode of Up From Darkness, starring Rosalind Russell and James Stewart. And now, before we bring you Act Two, we bring you a passing comment on today's styles. Many of the fashions women follow today reflect the subtle blending of old and new, of your grandmother's day and your day. 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And now the final act of Up From Darkness. There are three in Middletown who have known a sleepless night. First, Michael, desolate and alone in the Gargan house on the hill, knowing that now she can expect no help in her struggle against the miners and against the mine itself. Next, Tim, walking the streets while blackness turns to dawn, bitterly unhappy at his action in deserting Michael. And third, Tim's mother, who has waited through an endless night for his return.
1: And then at last in the Barlow home, just after 7 in the morning.
2: Tim, boy.
3: Well, Mom?
2: They've been waiting for you, son. Is something wrong?
3: I'm leaving, Mom.
2: Leaving?
3: Don't ask me why, I just got to.
2: So you're just like all the rest of them. Or maybe worse. At least they're not running out.
3: You don't understand.
2: Oh, don't I, though? Just because the men all called a strike, you ain't got the courage.
3: Right.
2: Don't tell me you don't know. Last night at Chambers Hall, they voted not to go to work this morning, or any morning, as long as Michael Gargan is in charge.
3: Yeah. Yeah. So long, Mom.
2: Go on with you, then. And I'm not so sure but what she's well rid of you.
3: Oh, don't talk like that.
2: You're a fool, Tim Barlow. And I'm ashamed of you.
3: What do you want me to do?
2: Do? I want you to stay here and fight for the girl you love.
3: I did fight for her, Mom. I'd keep on if she was right.
2: Yes, she was right. She is right. Do you think that Mickey Gargan is the only woman in Middleton who wants safety in the mine?
3: But the men, Mom.
2: The men are fools, like you. They don't like changes because they've always worked another way. It's humbug. Let them learn, I say.
3: Oh, you still don't understand. A woman just can't run a mine.
2: Why can she? So Michael's wrong, is she? Well, I'll tell you how she's wrong. She hasn't learned to tell that bunch of numbskulls where to go.
3: Mom, Mickey's a girl, remember. She can't.
2: Why can't she? She's a Gargan, isn't she? Mike Gargan called every man in this town by his first name, and vice versa. And when she learns that, and a few cuss words, you'll just watch her run that mine.
3: Mom. Stop me, will you? Go on, stop me.
2: I never needed it more, but I'm not starting that now. Oh, Tim. I couldn't be seeing you throw away your heart and your life.
3: Oh, God bless them all.
2: Go on with you now. Get on and find your girl.

0: What time is it now, Jan?
1: 7:20.
0: I see.
1: But maybe still not strike. Maybe Milo's just late, huh?
0: All of them, Jan. All 20 minutes late. Jan, why didn't you strike, too? Why do you stay at the mine?
1: Me top man. Keep the fan going in mine. But anyway, Jan not strike. Mike Gargan always good friend to Jan. Jan always good friend to Mike's daughter. With my people. Once friend, always friend.
0: You can't always say that for my people.
1: Oh, you don't worry, Miss Michael. Him funny guy. He's kind of crazy, like all Americans, but
0: Jan,
1: he come back. Oh, you think Jan blind me?
0: Jan, please. Please don't talk about Tim.
1: Sure, man. You go home now, maybe, huh?
0: No, I'm going down in the mine.
1: Down in the mine?
0: I want to talk to someone.
1: But the mine empty, Miss... Oh, you mean down there? Your father. Oh, yeah, I understand. Good, maybe you go. Sure, you just get on cage, I let you down. You got Captain Pitland?
0: Yes, here's one.
1: Boy, that like. Now? You're not scared to go down alone?
0: No. I'm not scared.
1: Good. Miss Michael, maybe down there, you say hello for Jan, huh?
0: All right, Jan.
1: Down you go.

0: Dad, I had to come and tell you. I let you down. This mine of yours, Mike, I really fixed it up. I fixed it up so swell that nobody would come work at it. You see, you shouldn't have called me Michael after all. I guess we both see that now. I licked that bed. I told you I would, and I have. But what good does it do? I can't run the mine without men to work in it.
1: Mike. Remember, girl. Mike. If they call you by your first name, you're okay. You're okay.
0: I tried, Dad. I tried. But they never will.
2: Tim. Mickey, you shouldn't be down here by yourself.
0: I wasn't by myself.
2: Oh, but you... Oh, yeah, I get it. You want me to go, Mickey?
0: No, Tim. After all, your brother's here as much as Dad.
2: Yeah. Oh, look, Mickey, there's something I want to tell you here. I love you.
0: Oh, Tim. Tim, darling.
2: Mickey,
0: Oh, don't say any more. Just hold me close. I love you, Tim. I do love you.
2: Well, then that's all that matters. When two people love each other, they're unbeatable. You know that? They are, Mickey. And now you and I are going to fight this thing through. Both of us.
0: But it's too late, Timmy. I've messed everything up. I've already failed.
2: Failed? What do you mean, failed? Listen, Mickey, you're right. You're right about everything you've done. It's just how you've done it that's been wrong.
0: Why was it wrong, Tim?
2: This mine isn't just yours, Mickey. It's the men's, too. Every one of them feels about it just like Mike Gargan did. And you shouldn't have changed things all at once, Mickey. Not without talking it over with those guys. Don't you see that?
0: But how could I, Tim? I was away so long, they're like strangers to me.
2: Oh, don't let them be. They don't want a woman running the mine. Well, don't run it like a woman. Tell them where to head in that, Mickey. And if you run out of words, you just ask me. You got to stop making them call you Miss Gargan. You got to make them call you Mike.
0: I know that. Somebody else already told me. And I'll do it.
2: Sure you will. You're going to fight fire with fire. That's the way we'll lick them.
0: Sure we will. Tim, what did you say?
2: I said you gotta fight fire with fire.
0: And we will, Timmy. This strike, it's gonna end now. Today. Come on, Tim.
3: Where's that whistle? At the mine. Something's happened. Let's go.
4: A strike. And I suppose that stops men dying. I'm going to that mine.
3: Safety machines? Listen to that. Something's happened at the mine.
5: I told you it was bad luck to have a woman run a mine. Come on.
3: There's the girl. There by the tipple at the head of the shaft. This was all a trick to get you back to work.
4: Oh, no, it's not. Listen to me. You all walked out on me before, but this time you're going to stay and listen. So you're all on strike. None of you like the things I've done to improve the mine. You don't want to work for a woman boss, do you? Oh, why don't you answer? You, Tom Carson, you don't want to work for me, do you? Or you, Luke, or you, Shorty? All right. That's all I want to know.
5: Wait a minute. Listen, everybody. This here gal's trying to call.
6: Now, look, Slocum. Mickey's talking here, and you're going to shut up.
5: This is a free country, Barlow. You can't stop me.
6: I can't. Are you looking now?
5: Hey, you got...
6: Mickey, go on. Go to him. Tell him.
4: And now, you women, what about you?
7: I'll tell you what about us. You got no right to scare us with that whistle when nothing's happened.
4: Well, something's going to happen, Mrs. Novak. Unless at least two women back me up.
8: What do you mean, back you up? Why should we?
4: Because you're women. And being women, you can't help but understand the thing I've tried to do. Change the mind? Sure, I've changed it. I changed it to give your men a chance to live down in that hole. Well, what about it? Have you got the courage to tell your sons and husbands to go back to work? So you won't help me. So I have to fight your men alone. Well, that's great. There never was a Gargan that didn't like a fight. And boys, you've got one. None of you wants to work in the Gargan mine. You'd rather go hungry than work in it. Well, then you're going hungry. Because I hate the mine. With or without improvements, I've always hated it. So I'm going to save us all a lot of trouble. Jan,
9: yeah?
4: Hand me that piece of timber and open that firebox.
9: Yeah, here, Miss Gargan.
4: Do you see this tipple? Well, it's 40 years old and as dry as tinder.
10: Hey, she's got a torch.
11: Miss Gargan, wait. What are you going to do?
4: Do? Here's what I'm going to do. I'm going to burn the mine. There.
10: But the mine's on fire.
4: Oh, you've got to stop her.
11: Hey, she threw a torch down at the temple.
4: Jack, don't stand there. The mine. Go put it out. And your job.
12: Look at him go, so they didn't light the mine. I'd fire with fire, ain't you?
9: Mickey, and you have. Tell them where to go, boy. How you told them.
10: I'll go work with them now.
4: Why, John.
10: Sure, why not? Fire almost out now. Pretty soon, men will go back to work. I blow whistle, let town know strike over.
9: Sure, Jan. Let her blow. Go ahead.
10: Okay. And you do one swell job just now. You're damn fine boss, Mike.
0: Oh, Timmy. Timmy, I've done it. Did you hear? He called me Mike.
9: Sure, he did. And they're all going to be calling you Mike. Hey, Mickey, crying. Hey, you can't cry. Your boss here.
0: I just can't help it.
9: You can't help it? Well, you win, so you can't help crying. Well, I don't know. Maybe I'm crazy.
0: Yes, you are. Jan said so. Like all Americans. But, oh, Timmy, crazy or not, I love you.

0: few minutes, I'm going to ask Rosalind Russell and James Stewart to come out in front of our silver curtain so that you may meet them in person. But first, here's another friend of yours, John Conti.
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2: For two persons such as Rosalind Russell and James Stewart, there's only one thing we can do. Roz and Jimmy, here's the microphone and several millions of your fans.
3: Go ahead, Roger. Sorry.
4: Well, it's been very nice for both Jimmy and me returning together to the Silver Theater.
5: Roger, you know, this is a lot like the time we were on the Silver Theater last season, you know. You just finished a new picture for Metro-Goldwyn-Mayer then, and you've just finished the Citadel for them now.
4: Well, you were all banged up from playing football last year. Really banged up.
5: Yeah, you know, it's happened again in the same place.
4: Another football picture?
5: No, ice skating now for Ice Falling. It's a picture MGM has me making now. I never knew ice could hit back so hard. You know?
4: No, Jimmy, there's one more thing. Even nicer than a return engagement. Conrad has told me how much the people have liked First Love since we introduced it last season.
5: Yeah. Roz, can I interrupt again?
4: I suppose so.
5: I bought some silver last week, a whole lot of it. In Chartreuse and First Love, the pattern you named, you know, from a new house.
4: Is that mansion of yours finished?
5: No, the roof isn't on yet, but I thought I'd start furnishing it in the right way.
4: Good night, everyone.
5: So long.
4: Thank you.
2: Good night, Rosalind Russell and Jimmy Stewart. We'll see you both soon again.
0: Next week at the same time, the Silver Theater will star Francis Tone with Rita Johnson in the Vivian Bretherton story, Hollywood Legend, directed by Conrad Nagel, with original music scored and conducted by Felix Mills. All the characters and events in today's drama were purely fictional. John Conti speaking. This is the Columbia Broadcasting System.

0: We had a party last night. 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
1: No, I don't think so.
0: What about that?
1: No. It's quite nice, though.
0: Is it? 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I'll have 2 ounces, please.
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0: Radio City Playhouse, Attraction 11, presents The King of the Moon by Joseph Shule. The production is directed by Harry W. Junkin and stars Ian Martin, the brilliant young character actor who delighted Broadway with his performance of Finian in Finian's Rainbow. Here is Radio City Playhouse, Attraction 11, The King of the Moon. Our play starts in a suburban garden in Dublin with a lot of things all growing green, which, considering the ancestry of the man bending over the scallions, is only logical. His name is in keeping, too. It's Michael Ryan.
1: It is a sad thing to be over 50, never to have seen the world, never to have been the great things you might have been. The passers-by see nothing but a pot-bellied businessman weeding in his garden after supper. A man with the dreams gone out of him.
2: Michael, must you be pottering about in that garden all evening?
1: Ah, now, Margaret, who is it was complaining yesterday about the weeds?
2: Ah, no, they could wait another day. I sent the twins off to the movies, and Michael's gone to a dance with that young Roberts girl. And I don't like sitting all alone on the veranda with a dull book.
1: All right, then, come and sit down here and watch me. Oh, you're interfering with me train of thought at the moment.
2: Michael, are you sure you didn't leave anything at the office today?
1: Of course I'm sure, and for the third time.
2: Very well, I merely ask. Now, where is it?
1: On the customary part of yourself, I presume. I suppose that bench will hold
2: you. But you've added a few pounds yourself, and you're an old bear.
1: It's my family responsibilities and contending with a nagging wife.
2: Oh.
1: Now, will you get on with that book and leave me to weed and to think?
2: Is there trouble at the office? Have you been quarreling with Tim again?
1: I have been quarreling with Tim for 29 years. It's not a thing I give a thought to now.
2: Oh, Michael, answer me seriously now. Is there nothing you left behind you at the office? Nothing at all?
1: Woman, I will tear up a fistful of fine new carrots and heave them at you if you ask me that again.
2: Oh,
1: now, don't...
2: Very well, I'm lost in me book. But before you bury your nose in the weeds again, you might take a look at the setting sun. You know, a touch of beauty would do no harm to your warped soul.
1: I have looked. There's no need for making it a hindrance to my work. I can feel God's beauty warm in the back of my neck and seeping down into my heart. And the voices of the earth come to me through the fingertips.
2: Well, I've a poet for a husband tonight.
1: No, not a poet. But a man that might have been many things 28 years ago, who knows?
2: Who knows what?
1: Who? Nothing. Get on with your book. Twenty-eight years ago in the spring, and me 25 and 2 years out of the army and into the insurance business with Tim. While the world and its far chases of the great things to be done swum round in my head and filled my heart with dreams, I can still remember the sing of the blood in my veins that morning. The morning I go whistling down to the office and pore over my insurance cards and gather the lot of them together and throw them out of the window and go crashing in on Tim as he sat at his desk.
3: Must you rattle the fillings out of me teeth every time you come in?
1: I've come to tell you of my decision.
3: Have you now?
1: I have. I woke up this morning with it fully formed in me head. I quit.
3: Oh, is that all?
1: Now, you're a good friend, Tim, and you were a good officer, and taking me into the business was kindly meant. I appreciate that.
3: Go on.
1: But I have been turning things over very seriously in my mind since we had the fight yesterday.
3: Which one?
1: The one over the accident policy.
3: That wasn't much of a fight.
1: No, but when it was over and I walked out of here and I caught myself feeling the slightest possible of tremors about how you took it when I called you a pig-headed reactionary.
3: Oh, that was good of you indeed.
1: It dawned on me suddenly that I was a mite worried about what you'd think. I was on the verge of becoming careful about what I said. And, oh, Tim, boy, beyond that lies the region of terror. The time when I look upon you as the boss, when I'm afraid of being fired, a slave to my paycheck, and no longer a free man. Oh, it's a horrible vista.
3: Horrible.
1: But a distant one. I'm free yet. I'm as good a man as you are and not the one to shrink from saying so.
3: That I'll grant you.
1: Though I may have but $150 in the bank while you've 10,000.
3: Oh, that'll adjust itself in time. Stay with the business long enough and we'll both have $150 in the bank.
1: I gather that you're willing to have me go. That you impugn my ability.
3: I do nothing of the kind. I'm firing you again.
1: Oh, no, I've had the first word on that score.
3: And this time you'll stay fired for a couple of months till I'm good and ready to take you back.
1: That, of course, is ridiculous and a left-handed invitation to stay, which I cannot accept. I have quit definitely and for good.
3: And what are you going to do?
1: Tim, how should I know and what should I care what I'm going to do? I'm young and strong with the health bounded in me and the wide world before me. There's gold in Africa and coffee in Brazil and diamonds heaven knows where else. There's great railways to be owned and ships to be sailed and the very kingdoms of the stars but a step away from our science. We may see a man of this earth, a king of the moon, before we die. And am I not as good a man as any? I'll wear no man's collar, Tim, not even yours. Though of all of them, I've found it the least abrasive.
3: Is that so?
1: Ah, now I'm grateful to you, boy. I'm friends with you, and I hope I always will be. But I'm off to freedom in my own way.
3: Go ahead. And one of these days, as I've warned you before, I'll be sick of your nonsense.
1: Nonsense? And you with your bottom glued to a swivel chair and your nose to the grindstone already. Goodbye to you, Tim. So there I am, out in the streets, a free man of my free will and the ways of the world thrown open to me. Ah, the shops are good to look at and the tall buildings and the fine cars. And I'd own them all someday. And I'm striding along with a good free stride and looking back and I forget what was you.
2: Mind where you're going.
1: And there was me first glimpse of herself. She'd come out of the drugstore wearing the red hat jaunty on her head, and I still say it's the best hat she ever had, and a jar of cold cream in her hand. And now she's sitting on the sidewalk with the red hat over one eye and the cold cream oozing out onto the pavement beside her, and me standing over her, looking sheepish.
2: You always charge up the street with your eyes in the back of your neck.
1: Oh, there now. Oh, up you get.
2: Let me alone.
1: There you are.
2: How will you look at my dress?
1: Oh, now, sure, it was an accident which I shall regret to my dying day, and you exaggerate. I was merely glancing back over my shoulder.
2: Oh, you clumsy lout.
1: You know, it's a pretty hat, and maybe it does belong over that eye, but it gives you the suggestion of a skull.
2: Well,
1: now, if you were to push it back a little...
2: Indeed.
1: There, that's better. Now, turn around, and I'll give you a bit of brushing off on your back.
2: Your pardon.
1: Well, very well, do it yourself.
2: Thank you. And now, if you'll indicate the direction in which you're going, I'll move off in the other.
1: There's another thought which occurs to me.
2: Well, I haven't the time to hear it.
1: I'll be delighted to buy you a bucket of cold cream if you'll allow me to pour out my apologies across the table.
2: What?
1: I mean to see if maybe a small steak and a double banana split could win a smile of you where I have failed.
2: That is impudence heaped upon injury. And no matter how I meet strange men, I never accept a first invitation from them. And further apologies should be addressed to Dublin 54298, Miss Margaret Dillon, and the best day is Thursday. Good morning.
1: So there I am with the lands of the world beckoning and the seas and the ships to take me there, and I chained to the town and the street and the back bedroom at Mrs. Silverstein's for 48 hours, all because it's Tuesday. And Thursday morning, bright and early, I'm rushing for the telephone.
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1: There wouldn't be a Miss Margaret Dillon at that place, would there?
4: Sure, but she's busy with the president.
1: The president... Thank you very much. Six times it was in 2 hours of a fine spring morning before she answered, and allowed herself to be coaxed to a movie with Douglas Fairbanks climbing over housetops and jumping from cliffs and filling the brain with thoughts of the adventures that might be had. And a fine, full-blooded quarrel we have on the way home, with me telling her of the road fever in me veins, and her thinking it scandalous that I have no job and no ambition, and preaching the cause of the sedentary that end up with automobiles and duodenal ulcers, and generally revealing a disgusting narrowness of viewpoint. And we decided to continue the argument on the following Tuesday, though she saw very little point in it since she'd already said the last word. So for the Tuesday, I decide to try dancing. And we come to a restaurant where there is a little music. And we sit down, and she's wearing the red hat, and her eyes are blue beneath it. And she finds a smile for me, and the chains I'd felt settling upon me were jingling like silver bracelets. And in spite of my best efforts, it was a pleasant sound. And I couldn't forbear telling her I was glad to see her and had been thinking of her. And she said she'd been worrying about me and my wild ideas. And then, almost on the waiter's heels, came that great off tip.
3: Hello there, Michael. Michael, it's good to see you.
1: And I'm glad to see you, Tim.
3: And in such good company.
1: Yes.
3: I've been wondering about you and waiting for you to come round again.
1: I'm still of the same mind as when I left, Tim. Are you looking for someone?
3: No.
1: Well, perhaps I'll find a table for you then.
3: It seems a very crowded place tonight.
1: Yes, it does. Well, Tim, I'll be seeing you around one of these days.
3: Aren't you going to introduce me to the young lady?
1: I had not thought of it. However, Miss Dillon, this is Mr. Moran.
3: Delighted, Miss Dillon.
2: How do you do, Mr. Moran?
3: Michael and Miss Dillon, would you take it amiss if I were to join you? Eating alone is a most distasteful business to a sociable man.
1: As the act of a gentleman and a favor to a friend, will you get the devil out of you?
3: Would you mind, Miss Dillon?
2: Not at all, Mr. Moran, not at all.
1: Not at all, and she looks at him with a great, deep smile she'd never given me. And he plants himself at the table and has the impudence to dance with her. And the evening's ruined, except once in a while when I get her away from his endless babble for a dance. And then it's worse.
2: I think you're rude and stupid, and I cannot see how you've ever kept a friend, judging by the way you treat Mr. Moran. You've not said a civil word to him all evening.
1: If he'd had the barest scrap of decency, he'd never have butted in on us. And beating your eardrums in with his talk about the insurance business. Who wants to hear about insurance?
2: I do. It's very interesting.
1: It's not the insurance that's interesting you.
2: We'll sit down now.
1: And then we're going home at the end of a lovely evening, still the three of us, and him lying himself black in the face about where he lived so that he could walk with us all the way to her house, and only leaving it at the gate when I kick him in the shin. And, well, I knew he'd made a careful note of the address.
2: You know, Mr. Moran is very nice.
1: I can only say for him that sold to a glue factory and boiled down, he'd make the world's finest adhesive. The only satisfaction I've got is knowing that he has a 3-mile walk home.
2: Oh, he hasn't. He said he lives only a little way from here.
1: He's a liar, among other things.
2: Well, at least he's a man with ambition. And I'm ashamed of you for leaving your job with him and all the fine chances he offered you.
1: I'll have fleets of automobiles where he has one and towns where he has houses before I'm finished.
2: And how are you going to get them?
1: Oh, Margaret, the ways to success are endless to the man with brains and hands and courage.
2: And every one of them requires work.
1: I'm not afraid of work. I look about, see the world and what it has to offer, and shape it to my hands. Will you come dancing on Thursday?
2: Nope.
1: Why not?
2: Because you cannot afford the money until you get yourself work and stop dreaming your way through life.
1: I am not dreaming my way through life. My plans are definite.
2: Definite?
1: That's what they are. I'll wear no man's collar and settle down into the first comfortable rut in which I happen to find myself.
2: And I'll not waste the time of anyone who'd walk out of a job in such prospects with a fine man like Mr. Moran. Good night, Mr. Ryan.

0: And the next morning it's still spring, when the world is as wide as ever, and there are grand opportunities for a young man in Duluth and San Francisco and London and Auckland, and fortunes to be made in India and gold in Africa, and the pampas waving in South America, and all the world to be seen, and I not have to see it. Ah, that Tim. 30 years old he is, getting on for middle age and solid in his rut as a mid-course. But it comes to me suddenly that he is 6 feet tall, with curly hair and blue eyes and such. And there is the possibility that a woman might see something in him. And so after a bit of that sort of thinking, I get up from my chair in the garden and walk downtown and go in and knock on his door, with my pride rising in my throat like a wet sponge. And he says, come in, and there he is with his feet on the table and a thumb to his mouth, as though he'd been biting it. Good morning, Tim.
1: Where did you meet her?
0: Who?
1: And what have you been doing to her?
0: I have no idea of whom you are speaking.
1: Ah, go on. I'm a reasonable man and never too fixed in my viewpoint to change it. Now, I've always been of the opinion that you were a harmless lunatic.
0: What?
1: But Miss Dillon seems to have it so firmly fixed in her head that the only worthwhile people in the world are the dreamers and the men with imagination.
0: What did you say?
1: I said that you've thrown a spell over Miss Dillon which inclines her to believe that you have courage instead of being lazy and brains instead of the gift of the gab, and she's made a reluctant convert of me. I'm merely growing old before me time by staying here and trying to build up a business. I'm going to leave it.
0: What?
1: And see what the world offers in the way of large opportunities and adventure.
0: But what's going to happen to the business?
1: To this business. Anything that happens will be an improvement. It can go to blazes.
0: Oh, and I suppose you'll be bragging to Miss Dillon of your great resolve.
1: I'll be informing her of it on Thursday night.
0: So you've been after her already?
1: You've known her for exactly 1 week. That's a start which can be overtaken.
0: We'll see about that. Where does Miss Dillon work?
2: In that office there, but you can't be going in there. Not the president.
0: Aha!
2: Michael, you cannot come in here. The president...
0: Ah, hang your old president. I think it only right to tell you that your shameless feminine duplicity has resulted in the wrecking of not one life, but of two.
2: What?
0: I cannot go back to the business even if I wanted to, because Tim has now decided to close it up and go off hunting ivory in Africa or seals in Lapland.
2: Has he indeed? And what have I to do with it?
0: Everything you belabored to me, you praised to him. And he now thinks I was right where I know I was wrong and is off to do as I am now not going to do.
2: I have become entangled with two madmen, and the sooner you're both out of my life, the better.
0: Dining with him tomorrow evening is no way to get him out of your life.
2: That's no concern of yours. And you have no cause to be interested in the fact that we'll be dining at the Moresby at 8:15. And now, will you leave me to my work before the president comes in here and throws you out?
3: The Moresby. 8:15.
0: Well, good evening to you both. Oh,
2: good evening, Michael.
1: And why the devil should you be happening along here at this minute?
0: The Moresby is a public eating place, and I'm prepared to pay my bill. I am also prepared to join you, if invited.
1: We're expecting me grandfather, who makes noises with his soup, and his older sister, who is a suffragette. You won't find the company entertaining.
0: Perhaps if Miss Dillon did not object, I might fill in the time until they arrive.
2: Oh, sit down, Michael. And wipe those scowls off your faces, both of you.
0: Thank you, Margaret. Well, I understand that you're off for Tasmania or Baluchistan, Tim.
1: I am not.
0: Or was it Greenland, perhaps?
1: I'm staying right here in this town. I'm remaining in the insurance business. I shall be buried here.
0: I shall be glad to go to the funeral.
1: Miss Dillon, would you care to dance?
2: With pleasure, Mr. Moran.
0: It wasn't the sort of dancing to worry a man. Tim's face was like Asa Craig, and he held Margaret with the grip that is used for shoving a large chest of drawers from one corner to another.

0: The entire conversation, so far as I could see, consisted of three sorries from Tim. Finally, the dance ended. And there was a solemn, shifty smile in the back of Margaret's eyes when they returned to the table.
1: I am now going to powder my nose, if you'll both excuse me.
2: She told you we were going to be here.
0: Perhaps she did.
2: A man with any decency would not have come trailing after us.
0: Decency is a strange word in your mouth.
2: I've been hearing more about your singular virtues. I'm sick of the sound of your name.
0: Indeed.
2: I find it incredible, and only a step this side of madness. But there's no question about it. She prefers you to me.
0: She doesn't.
2: She does. She told me so.
0: She didn't.
2: But in so many words.
0: And so she came back. And the clouds were billowing under her feet, and the band was playing heavenly hymns about her. And there were stars in her hair, and a shower of rose petals falling about her from the clouds. And I stood up at the table and held out my arms as wide as was seemly, and greeted her with a brilliant smile that must have won her. And she said,
1: "Sit down and stop making a spectacle of yourself."
0: "Margaret. Oh, now, Margaret. Would you dance with me?"
1: "Yes."
0: "Darling."
1: "Oh, stop it."
0: "Oh, my darling, I'll shower you with diamonds. I'll ransack the kingdoms of the moon for you. 40 footmen each in a Rolls Royce will go before you and behind you when you travel."
1: "There's no ambition to become the world's greatest traffic problem. Have you gone mad?"
0: "I think so. Oh, I knew your heart was the dreamer's heart, too."
1: "Oh, did you indeed?
0: Tim's going to stay in a business letter."
1: "And so are you."
0: "What?"
1: "He's going to ask you tonight. He's going to take you outside right after this dance. But, Michael, if you refuse, I'll never speak to you again.
0: Margaret,
1: all the trouble I've been through to put in a word for
0: put
1: you.
0: Put in a word for with Tim? I never needed a word put in for me with Tim."
1: "Well, you've had it. Now remember, after this dance..."
0: And so the dance ended, and we came back to the table, and Tim and I looked each other very hard in the eye, and then we looked at Margaret, and then he got up, and we turned together and walked away without a word. And out of the corner of my eye, I saw Margaret look around her and hold her handkerchief just a bit above the table and then let it drop. Meanwhile, Tim and I stood in the lounge and looked at each other hard again and shook hands very solemnly.
2: "We've been hornfoggled by the world's most designing female."
0: "For our own good." "Oh,
2: very well, for our own good. But I'm sad at the thought of what your married life's going to be like, and I wish you every happiness."
0: "I'm not saying, mind, that just because I'm soon to be a married man, I'll stay in the insurance business. I'm wearing no chains yet."
2: "The clank of them's deafening me this minute." "Ah, but it's a pleasant sound at that. And one to make an old bachelor envious."
0: "Ah, now cheer up, Tim, boy. There's other women in the world."
2: "None like her. And I wish I'd never set eyes on her. Come on back."
0: And we start back, and we get in sight of our own table, and our heads snap up, and our eyes goggle, because without a drop to closet, we're seeing double. There are two Margarets at the table. Or rather, there's my Margaret, and another that might have been born a year or two before her as the Margaret. And our feet bring us to the table without our having anything to do with it, and Margaret favors us with a sweet, wide-eyed smile. And I suddenly remember the sight of that dropped handkerchief.
1: "But don't gape so, you two. It's only my sister. Moira, this is Michael Ryan, and this is Timothy Moran."
2: "How do you do?"
3: "Do take a chair again, Mr. Moran. I only sat down for a moment. I'm at another table."
2: "With whom?"
3: "Two of my girlfriends. We thought we'd have dinner here and listen to the music. Coincidence, isn't it?"
0: "It is, indeed."
3: "Do take your chair, Mr. Moran."
2: "I'd not think of it."
3: "Oh, but I must be getting back to my friends anyway."
2: "Nonsense. Two girls alone are no more miserable than three. You'll stay with me.
3: I'd not think of intruding on you."
2: "It'll be far from an intrusion, and we insist. Be the high heaven and the light of the stars, I'll stand no more nonsense from the Dillon family. Sit down, woman, or I'll pick you up in my arms and sit you down myself."
3: "Very well, if you're determined to use force."
0: That was 28 years ago, and it was the last show of force either of us ever made.

0: Well, that's the last of the radishes.
1: Oh, well, if you're finished at last, we'll go in.
0: A fine, clean garden, is it not?
1: Michael Ryan, I'll ask you once more and for the last time, did you leave?
0: No, and no, and no, I did not forget anything at the office.
1: Well, then I wish I'd not baked a cake and got in sherry and asked Tim and Moira to come over tonight.
0: Oh, you do?
1: I'd be ashamed for the first time in my life, and I'm hurt, too.
0: Are you now?
1: You don't even ask me why.
0: Well, I was thinking of something else. Whatever became of that red hat?
1: What red hat?
0: The one you were wearing when I first bumped into you outside the drugstore.
1: That was a blue hat. They gave it to the cleaning woman 15 years ago.
0: You never had another as good. And it was red.
1: It was blue.
0: Do you not think I can remember what you were wearing the day I met you?
1: Well, with such a memory, it's a pity you can't remember the day you married me.
0: If you think I've been unable to perceive the drift of your hints and questionings all the evening, you still underestimate me after 20 and more years. If you'll go to my coat and put your hand in the right-hand pocket, you'll find your look.
1: Oh, my God.
0: And I did not, as I have been maintaining with entire truthfulness, forget it at the office.
1: Ah, you darling old blackguard. Come on in, Michael. Tis little weeding you can do by the light of the moon.
0: The moon. And I once wanted to be king of it. Ah, well, there's been no one else set foot on the moon either. Maybe it'll be Michael Jr. who plants the name of Ryan there.

That was King of the Moon, as written by Joseph Shull. The production was directed by Harry W. Duncan. Ian Martin, recently starred in Finian's Rainbow, was heard as Michael. Andre Wallace was Margaret. Other players were Roy Irving and Grace Keddy. The music was composed and conducted by Dr. Roy Shield. 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
1: On your last trip, did you discover what the Earth people eat? 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
1: The story of Dr. Kildare.
2: Whatsoever house I enter, there will I go for the benefit of the sick. Or whatsoever things I see or hear concerning the life of men, I will keep silence thereon, counting such things to be held as sacred trusts. I will exercise my art solely for...
1: The story of Dr. Kildare, starring Lou Ayres and Lionel Barrymore. Metro-Goldwyn-Mayer brought you those famous motion pictures. Now this exciting, heartwarming series is heard on radio. In just a moment, the story of Dr. Kildare. But first, your announcer. The story of Dr. Kildare, starring Lou Ayres as Dr. Kildare and Lionel Barrymore as Dr. Gillespie.
2: Blair General Hospital, one of the great citadels of American medicine. Clump of gray-white buildings planted deep in the heart of New York, the nerve center of medical progress, where great minds and skilled hands wage man's everlasting battle against death and disease. Blair General Hospital, where life begins, where life ends, where life goes on.
3: Parker, for the first time in months, I get a chance to relax for an hour and read a book, and what happened?
4: Well, after all, Dr. Gillespie, I only...
3: Oh, shut up!
4: Well...
3: The History of Modern Medicine, the book I've wanted to read for a year, and you come popping in here with a handful of fiddle-faddle.
4: Well, these letters are all addressed to you, and somebody has to answer them.
3: I don't see why.
4: But you have to answer letters. People always
3: Well,
4: do.
3: I don't. Throw them in the wastebasket. If there's anything important, they'll write again. And then get out of here.
4: Oh.
3: Confound it, Parker. If Pasteur had had you for a nurse, he'd have never discovered germs.
4: Huh?
3: He'd have been too busy planning some way to murder you.
4: I never saw such an insulting man in my life.
3: Oh, Jimmy, come on, come in.
5: Thanks.
3: No, leave the door open. Parker was just leaving.
4: Well, I guess I can certainly take a hint.
3: All right, now. Well, say, something's wrong. What is it?
5: I just lost a patient, Dr. Gillespie.
3: Oh, I'm sorry, Jimmy. Who was it?
5: The old fellow in 531. Sarcoma. Entered about a week ago.
3: And in bad shape, too. I remember him. Jimmy, I could have told you then.
5: We tried everything. Radium, x-rays, traces. All this knowledge we think we have. Why, we're only working in the dark.
3: Well, sometime, yeah. But we know more now than we did last year. And more then than 10 years before.
5: I know, and 10 years from today, we'll know still more. But there are so many thousands of sufferers who could use more knowledge now.
3: It takes time and research, Jimmy. Sometimes you younger doctors don't realize how fast medicine's moving, just in the last 30 years or so.
5: The faster the better. It's still too slow.
3: Oh, fine. And think that way, if you like. That's what keeps it moving. But don't forget, it is moving, like I was just reading here. Only 60 or 70 years ago, they were operating frequently without any anesthetic.
5: I know. It must have been rough.
3: Rough? Why, at the big hospital, they'd ring a bell in the lobby for the interns to come and hold the victim down.
5: Yeah.
3: That must have been quite a pleasant sound for the patient and the doctor. There's no bell here at Blair General... Not that kind, Lee.
5: Yeah, Kildare speaking. Here's Wayman. Here. What? Yes, of course. I'll be right down.
3: What is it, Jimmy?
5: Accident a few blocks from here. Man caught in one of the service tunnels below the subway. Badly hurt. I'm going over with Wayman in the ambulance. I'll see you later.
3: No, Jimmy. If it's important enough for you, it's important enough for me.
6: Started down this manway to service a fan. Slipped, I guess, and fell. He's hung up about 30 feet down.
7: Jim, this doctor, this ain't gonna be easy.
5: Could be, Wayman. How big is the manway, officer?
6: 2 feet in diameter. It is vertical with an iron ladder down one side.
7: 2 feet? There's not going to be much room to work, Jimmy.
5: Oh.
6: I went down, fastened a rope sling under his arms, tied him to the ladder so he wouldn't fall on down the shaft.
7: Good.
6: I didn't want to move him till you got here. You see, one of the iron rungs of the ladder must have got knocked loose some way and bent out. It's run through his stomach.
7: By the great horn spoon.
5: Is he bleeding badly?
6: Not as far as I can tell. He was unconscious when I came up. Here we are.
8: Pull back now. You'll find mess if another one of you fell down on top of it.
7: It's going to be pretty cramped quarters down there, Jimmy.
5: Yes, I know. Oh, is that cord long enough to drop the light down to where he is?
6: Yeah, I used it when I went down.
5: Go ahead. Now go ahead and lower it, Wayman. I'll get down there and see what I can do.
7: All right, Doc. I'm confounded, Jimmy. Be careful.
6: You want us to tie a safety rope around you, Dr. Kildare?
5: Oh, it'll be only in the way. Tie it to this medical kit and lower it after I get down. Well, here goes. I'll know better what I need after I see him. Oh, by the way, officer, what's his name?
6: Sam Nowitzki.
5: Okay.
6: What difference does that make?
7: Patient always feels more confident when the doctor uses his name.
9: Just yell out the shaft if you want something, Doc. And watch yourself.
5: Right, Wayman. Easy now, Sam. It's all right.
9: Who's that?
5: I'm a doctor from Blair Hospital. Let me... let me get around. That's it. There.
9: Back in time.
5: No, no, you're not. I'm going to take care of you, Sam. Everything is all right.
9: It hurts bad.
5: I know it does, but it's nothing we can't fix. Believe me now. Oh, Wayman, hurry up with that kit.
9: No, Doc.
5: Oh, and something else, Wayman. Send down 2 pints of plasma.
9: Dr. Paul.
5: No, here's the kit. And the morphine. Good.
9: Doc, I guess my life is in your hands now.
5: Yes, I guess that's right.
9: Don't let me die.
5: Sam, that's a deal.

0: Hey, he's on his way up, Dr. Gillespie. You can stop worrying.
1: Worrying? Who's worrying?
0: Well, you've been hopping around on one foot for the last 20 minutes.
1: Ah, ridiculous. Wayman, you're out of your mind.
0: Are you trying to tell me you haven't been...
1: Wayman!
0: Yes, sir. I mean, yes, sir.
2: Here, Dr. Kildare, let me give you a hand. Thanks, officer.
1: Jimmy, how is he? What's the story?
3: Badly hurt, but we still have a chance. Good chance. He's groggy from the morphine, and the plasma's taking care of the shark pretty well.
1: Good.
3: Seems to have a strong heart. That's in our favor.
1: Well, if you're through with emergency treatment now, we'd better get him out of that hole.
3: And there's the problem, Dr.
1: Gillespie. What do you mean?
3: Well, one end of that iron rung is still welded to the side of the ladder. I'm afraid to pull it out of the wound until we get him to the hospital.
1: That means you'll have to find some way to cut it off the ladder.
3: I know. That's why I came up. Do you have a hacksaw there in those tools?
2: Yes, there's one here, Dr. Kildare. Do you want a mechanic to go down and cut it up?
3: No. There's only room for one. I'll have to do it myself.
1: Jimmy, what about a tetanus shot?
3: I'll make a serum test when we get him in the ambulance. We can give him a shot at the hospital. The sooner he's operated on, the better. Here, let's have that hacksaw.

0: All right, now, take it easy. Take it easy.
1: Doc.
0: What is it, sir? What is it?
1: Doc, am I still...
0: You're still alive, and you're still going to stay that way. I made a deal with you, didn't I?
1: Yeah, that's right.
0: Well, you just grit your teeth and keep on fighting, and in 15 minutes, you'll be in the hospital.

0: All right, Wayman. Careful now. Slide the stretcher under.
1: Right, boss. Here we go.
2: Is he unconscious, Jimmy?
0: Yes, I gave him another morphine along with the penicillin. All right, Wayman, let's go.
1: Lucky they let me bring the ambulance right down the tunnel here. We'd have had to pack him 100 yards.
0: Yeah. Oh, would you mind bringing my kit, Dr. Gillespie?
2: I've already got it, Jimmy.
1: Here we are.
0: Easy now. Okay, lock her down. Right, Wayman. Now, let's go. Now, you take the seat, Dr. Gillespie. I'll ride the side of the stretcher.
2: Good.
3: Straight ahead and up the side ramp.
4: Okay, Mac. Ready, Doc?
0: Anytime.
3: Let her roll.

0: I've got operating room 4 all set up and ready, Dr. Kildare. An intern and 2 nurses are standing by there now.
1: Fine, Parker. Wayman, you wheel him in here and get him off the stretcher. Kildare and I'll go ahead and scrub up.
2: Gotcha, Doc.
1: And be careful not to move that iron bar.
3: Yes, sir.
4: Oh, by the way, Parker, we'll need a type B formula for the tetanus shot. He's allergic to horse syrup.
0: All right, Dr. Kildare, I'll draw it from the dispenser.
2: I'm assigned as operative assistant, Doctor. What anesthetic do you plan to use?
4: He may have serious internal injuries. What do you think, Dr. Gillespie?
1: Better play it safe and don't take chances on nausea afterwards.
4: Yeah, right. Okay, we'll use sodium pentothal.
2: Very well, Doctor.
1: Come on, Jimmy, let's go to work.

0: Hey, Jimmy, I haven't been as tired as this for weeks.
1: I haven't either. Quite a day. But he came through the operation all right, barring shock. I think he'll pull through now.
0: Oh, no doubt of it at all. He's one of the 97.6%.
1: Oh? What do you mean by that?
0: Well, according to this book here, History of Modern Medicine, that's the present rate of recovery from serious abdominal injury.
1: I see.
0: Whereas the recovery rate at the time of World War I was only 38%. Yes, remarkable improvement, Jimmy.
1: All right, no argument.
0: Furthermore, in this particular case, the patient wouldn't have had any chance of being even one of the 38%.
1: No? Well, why not?
0: A number of reasons. Any one of which would have killed him. In the first place, without plasma, he'd have died of shock right there in that hole.
1: Very probably.
0: And before the discovery of penicillin and the sulfur compounds, he'd have died of blood poisoning.
1: Well, puncture of the peritoneum was usually fatal.
0: Of course, morphine and anti-tetanus serum had been known for a few years, but...
1: Well, I know. We hadn't stumbled onto the phenomenon of anaphylaxis. We'd have given him a standard serum shot without realizing he might be allergic to it, and that itself would have killed him.
0: And we didn't have pentothal. We'd have had to use ether. Gillespie speaking, huh? Oh, for you, Jimmy.
1: Yes? What? Well, yes, that's all you can do. All right, Parker, I'll be right down.
0: What's the trouble, Jimmy?
1: It might have been better if we didn't have those medical improvements. The patient's alive, all right, but they've had to put him in a mechanical respirator. He's paralyzed.

0: Now we continue with the story of Dr. Kildare, starring Lou Ayres as Dr. Kildare and Lionel Barrymore as Dr. Gillespie.
1: Well, Jimmy, judging by the general area involved and the nature of the paralysis, I'd say something's affected the sympathetic system pretty close to the spinal column.
2: Yes, that's where it has to be. The only place where that many nerve chains lie close together.
1: Huh.
2: Now, look here on the chart. If there were an injury or pressure or whatever anywhere along any of these two trunks, it would account for the whole set of symptoms, but nowhere else.
1: And that iron bar went in about here. And ran back and up there.
2: Yes, it perforated the peritoneum here, missed the front of the diaphragm, pushed this lobe of the liver aside, and lodged against the horn of the seventh dorsal vertebra.
1: Hmm.
2: Here.
1: That's right.
2: And he's paralyzed from the chest down.
1: It's strange the paralysis would occur suddenly 2 hours after the operation. In a military case, you suspect a piece of shrapnel in the wound.
2: Yes, yes, one that had shifted and was pressing on the nerve trunk or something. Hmm. Well, anyway, here's what did it. This end broke loose from the weld on the ladder, and of course I saw it off the other end.
1: It's a jagged break, all right, but still...
2: You know, there is one possibility. There could have been a metal fragment on this broken end that came off and lodged in the wound.
1: Well, yeah, it would certainly fit the symptoms.
2: And right now, it seems to be the only explanation that does. We'd better check it. Parker.
1: Jimmy... I suppose you realize that this means using another modern medical technique.
2: Yes, I know, Doctor. I'm way ahead of you.
3: Did you want me for something, Dr. Kildare?
2: Yes, Parker. Will you set up an X-ray room right away? Hello, Sam. How are you feeling?
1: He can't very well answer you with the faceplate of that respirator over his mouth.
2: I know. Sam, just nod your head if you're all right. Good.
3: He has a pad and pencil there, Dr. Kildare, if you'd like to ask him anything.
2: No, I don't think it'll be necessary, Parker. Just a few X-rays, Sam. Want to take a look inside of you and make sure you're all right. Okay? Fine. Larry, can you get a focus on him without moving him off the stretcher?
4: What are you planning to shoot?
2: Dorsal region of the spine, from as many angles as possible.
4: Well, I think I can get it all right. These new machines are pretty flexible. What is it, orthopedic?
1: No. We're looking for a small piece of metal lodged near the spine. We're not sure of the size yet.
4: Guess you'll want to fluoroscope first and plates later, huh?
2: I think that's the best idea.
4: Okay, let's move in a little. There. I'll try a straight frontal first. Dorsal, huh?
1: Yeah, probably near the center. Seventh or eighth vertebra.
4: All right.
1: Move the screen back a little, Jimmy.
2: There you are.
3: It's all right, Mrs. Nivetsky. This isn't going to hurt you a bit.
1: There's nothing there that I can see.
2: No, not a sign.
4: I can give you a little more density if you want. There you are.
2: Not a thing. It can't be above the fifth or below the ninth.
4: Well, there's a lot of bone in there, you know. But I'd still hate to shoot this up any higher.
2: No, it wouldn't do any good, Larry. Oh, you can cut it now.
4: Okay.
1: Can you give us a transverse shot now? Straight across from the side?
4: I think so. Have to lower the tube first.
2: But we're anywhere else but along the spine. May not be any larger than a buckshot, you know. There are about 20 places it could be hidden by the bone shadow.
1: And it's possible there's no fragment of metal there, Jimmy.
2: Oh, it's got to be. What else explains it?
4: Okay, anytime you're ready.
2: All right, Larry. Parker, how's he holding up?
3: Fine, I'm checking his pulse. Just a minute. He's writing something.
1: Writing something?
3: Oh, it's for you, Dr. Kildare. Here.
2: Let me see.
1: Jimmy, what is it?
2: Says, Doc, is it still a deal? That's right, Sam, it's still a deal. All right, Larry, turn it on.

0: I don't know, Jimmy. With nothing from the fluoroscope, I doubt that his photographs will show anything either.
1: Oh, probably not, but we can't miss any chances. It's just too bad modern medicine had to pick this particular time to fall down on the job.
0: Oh, confound it. If only we could be sure the exact location of that fragment, it'd be simple enough to get it out.
1: I know, but without being sure, it's impossible. He's in no shape to stand a major exploratory. It'd kill him. Oh, here we are. Oh, hello, Wayman.
2: Hiya, Doc. And, sir, I just got back and they said you was taking x-rays, so I didn't bother you.
1: Oh, what'd you find out?
2: Well, I matched this here bar up with the place on the lattice. Yeah, and there's a piece missing, all right. We searched the whole shaft and the floor at the bottom. Really shook it down.
0: Well, that settles it, Jimmy. There's our problem.
1: Yeah, sounds like it. Oh, Wayman, could you tell anything about the size of the piece?
2: Well, the way we figured, it's kind of three-cornered shape and about as big around as a lead pencil.
0: Confound it, a chunk of metal. No bigger than the nail of your little finger, and it's paralyzing a man. Probably kill him.
1: With all our knowledge, we can't do a single thing to prevent it.
3: Dr. Kildare, Larry said to tell you that he's going right to work on the photograph.
1: Oh, good.
3: Got Mr. Nowitzki back to bed and gave him the sedative you left. That respirator is bothering him quite a lot.
1: Oh, I know. It's bound to.
0: Tarnation.
3: Well, it certainly seems a shame that there isn't some way of locating a little tiny bit of metal like that. After all, they've got machines to find gold and uranium.
1: Parker.
3: Hmm?
1: Parker, you're an angel.
3: I'm a what?
1: Never mind. Call the Radford Electronics Laboratories. It's uptown somewhere. And get Dave Radford on the phone.
3: All right, Dr. Kildare.
0: Jimmy, what are you up to?
1: Just playing a hunch. You know, there may be one of those modern advances that even you haven't heard of.

0: Well, if you weren't in such a darn hurry, Jimmy, I'd be glad to explain how the gadget works.
1: Dave, I wouldn't know any more after you explain it. All I hope is that it does work.
2: And you mean to say that's all there is to it? That little black box you carry?
0: That's right, Dr. Gillespie. The batteries, vacuum tubes, relays, condenser circuits, self-contained. They're all in there. We call it the Berman detector. The Army medics used a few of them during the war. Shell fragments, shrapnel, and so on. Worked very well.
1: Here we are. You go ahead. This is Miss Parker, Mr. Radford.
3: How do you do, Mr. Radford? I don't think he'll wake up. Dr. Kildare, he's been sleeping pretty soundly from that sedative.
2: Well, it'll be better if he doesn't. I guess you can see why we're concerned, Mr. Radford.
0: Only way he can breathe, huh?
2: Yeah.
0: That's tough. Well, maybe we'd better see what we can do. It takes a minute to warm up.
1: How's the thing work, Dave? I mean, how do you go about using it?
0: Well, this metal rod unclips from the side here. It's attached to the circuit through this flexible cord. So I just move the tip of the rod at random like this until... You must have a scalpel in that pocket, Dr. Gillespie.
2: Confound it, it's a stopwatch. And point that thing in some other direction.
0: Well, it's completely harmless. Well, we can start any time now.
1: Good. Now, if we're right, the fragment is against the spinal column somewhere between here and here.
0: And you think it's a piece of mild steel about the size of a pea?
1: Yes.
0: Okay, we'll try an arbitrary setting and see what we get. I'll move it slowly along from...
2: By the great horn spoon.
0: There it is.
1: Yeah. Just under the eighth dorsal. Parker, set up an operating room.

0: You know, Jimmy, this is a very interesting book I'm reading. The History of Modern Medicine.
1: Oh, yes. Yes, I've been glancing through that one myself the last few days.
0: Since the accident of Nowitzki's, by any chance?
1: As a matter of fact, I think it was the next day that I first looked at the book.
0: How is he?
1: Oh, fine, fine. I just came from there. It's the fourth day now. I think he's out of danger.
0: Still breathing normally?
1: Normally, except for the fact he's snoring his head off.
0: Good sign. You know, Jimmy, it just goes to show what modern medical techniques can do for a patient.
1: I know. I didn't have any argument with you in the first place.
0: A fact of which I was aware.
1: But I just had a bad setback. I'd fought the case for a week in every way I knew and then lost it. You know how you feel.
0: Yes, as though you were 3 inches tall, with a head of solid bone and both hands cut off at the wrist.
1: We have come a long way, Dr. Gillespie, and we've still a long way to go. You know, there's one thing in the profession that hasn't changed, though. Must have been the same for doctors 50 years ago or 500.
0: What do you mean?
1: Well, the feeling you get in a case like Sam Nowitzki. When you put a patient back on his feet after all the odds say he should be dead.
0: Jimmy, if it weren't for that feeling, we wouldn't be in the medical profession, neither one of us.
1: Hmm.
0: And with that pearl of wisdom, I hereby declare today's session in philosophy adjourned.

0: And now, once again, the story of Dr. Kildare, starring Lou Ayres as Dr. Kildare and Lionel Barrymore as Dr. Gillespie.
1: No, it's no use, Dr. Gillespie. I can't get a thing out of this culture. It looks completely homogeneous.
2: Well, now, Jimmy, maybe you haven't got the microscope focused properly. Well, Parker, what do you want?
3: Mr. Nowitzki is leaving, and he wants to say goodbye. I wasn't sure whether you'd mind.
1: Of course not, Parker. Send him in.
3: All right, Dr. Kildare.
2: I never saw a faster convalescent.
4: I hope I'm not busting in on something.
1: No, no, Sam. Come on in. We're just doing a little research.
4: Research, huh? Well, I guess I got a little different idea about that kind of stuff than I had a few weeks ago.
2: Well, there's quite a bit of it behind the simple fact that you're able to walk in through that door today.
4: I know, Dr. Gillespie. It makes me feel pretty guilty, too.
2: Huh? What do you mean?
4: Well, there's a young doctor who lives on the top floor of the apartment house where I got his license about a year ago. Well, he ain't gone into practice. He's working on a cure for some disease. Got cages full of mice in his rooms, and he's up half the night sometimes.
2: Really serious about it, huh?
4: Yeah, and I've always ribbed him about not getting some patients and making an honest living. But I'll tell you one thing. When I get home, I'm going to climb up them stairs and shake his hand.
1: You know, that's a very good idea. And do something else, Sam. Shake his hand twice, will you? Once for me.
0: You have just heard the story of Dr. Kildare, starring Lou Ayres and Lionel Barrymore. 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Original music was composed and conducted by Walter Schumann. Supporting cast included Virginia Gregg, Ed Max, Frank Gerstle, Byron Kane, Vic Perrin, and Tudor Owen. Dick Joy speaking.

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1: You know something? One of the first things I want to do is wear her diamond pin. It's a kind of retribution for all the times I've asked her to let me wear it and she wouldn't. But it's all right now, though, isn't it?
2: I suppose so. In a few days.
1: I wonder what else she has hidden away. You know something? We don't even know how wealthy she is. She could be worth millions and we don't even know about it.
2: I know how much she's worth.
1: You do? But why haven't you told me? How much is she worth?
2: About a million and a quarter.
1: A million and a quarter? That much? Why, darling, we're millionaires.
2: Are we?
1: Millionaires. Think of it. Oh, Henry. Darling, everything is suddenly opening up for us all at once. All the plans we made. That trip to Paris. I've wanted to go to Paris ever since I can remember. And now we can go, can't we?
2: I suppose so.
1: When? Next month? It will be October and so crisp and lovely. We'll book passage on the Queen Mary. And I want to wear her diamond pin with a beautiful new evening gown and dance after dinner. Just dance and dance. It's been so long since we've laughed and danced together. Henry, how long has it been? It seems years and years. Have you ever thought about something?
2: About what, dear?
1: Well, here we are, just this side of middle age, and what sort of fun have we had? We haven't had any. Not really. We've just been waiting. For years we've been waiting. Waiting for her to die. Waiting to get rich. Waiting out our lives. Henry, I just thought of something extremely funny. You know how we've been waiting all these years? Well, do you realize what we're doing now? We're waiting. Waiting for the police to arrive. Waiting for them to take us away. Henry, we've made a terrible mistake. They'll know we did it. Oh, why don't they come? Why don't they come on?
2: Florence, drink this. Drink it. You're getting all upset over nothing, dear. That's better.
1: I'm so sorry. It was very silly of me.
2: It's all right. It's all right. I understand.
1: Oh, you can be so comforting. You can really be affectionate when you try.
2: Yes, dear.
1: Henry, do you know how I've decided I'm going to act when they arrive? I'm not going to say anything. I won't say a word. If they ask questions, I'll pretend I don't hear them. They'll think it's shock, won't they? Don't you think that's the best way?
2: I wouldn't worry about it one way or the other.
1: Oh, Henry, why are you always such a wet blanket?
2: Am I?
1: Yes, and you know it.
2: Well, I'm sorry.
1: I think you do it maliciously.
2: I'm not aware of it, dear.
1: Sorry. I don't mean to be cross, but Well, it's like getting up to a certain point and finding there isn't any place to go. It's very frustrating.
2: I imagine it would be.
1: Henry, darling, what are you doing over there?
2: Nothing, dear.
1: Please. Please come over here and talk to me. If I'm irritable, it's because I'm frightened. I know I shouldn't be, but I am.
2: In a moment, dear.
1: Henry, have you ever had the feeling that this has all happened somewhere before? I just had that sensation. It's almost as if I were a thing apart and could see everything that is happening now. I could see you standing over there by the window and I could see me here, frightened and alone. That's an omen. It's as if Aunt Mildred were alive. And we're dead. I'm dead. And you're dead too, Henry. We're dead. Isn't it funny? What a pity. We were so methodical.
3: Florence.
1: We're dead, Henry. Oh, you haven't realized it yet, but I have. I know.
3: Florence.
1: Somewhere you forgot a little detail. Oh, you don't know what it is, but they will. And they're going to take us away.
2: You're wrong, dear.
1: Why do you keep saying I'm wrong?
2: Because they're not coming.
1: What do you mean they're not coming?
2: I didn't call the police, Florence.
1: But you did call them. I saw you call them.
2: But I didn't. I only pretended to call them.
1: Pretended to call them? But why? Why did you
2: the
1: do
2: detail.
1: That to me?
2: I forgot a little detail.
1: Oh, thank heavens. It was intuitional, remember? I reminded you of it, didn't I?
2: Yes, you reminded me of it. I have you to thank for that, dear.
1: Yes, well, don't keep me waiting. Tell me what it was.
2: The detail?
1: Yes, what was it?
2: You.
1: Yes. I thought so. I've been a drag on you, haven't I?
3: Not always, but you are now.
1: You know something? You've been a drag on me, too. The whole thing has been wrong. All wrong for years, hasn't it? And now you stand before me with a gun. And I feel perfectly calm.
2: It's the shock.
1: I'm glad you're going to use a gun. It'll be very quick that way. When did you decide?
2: A few minutes ago. I had the idea earlier, but I thought I'd wait and see.
1: Henry, why haven't we ever understood each other? Oh, I used to try so desperately to get through to you.
2: We just never had the spark, I guess.
1: But you did love me, didn't you, once?
2: Yes, very much.
1: Then tell me what happened.
2: I don't know.
1: Oh, I wish we'd never had anything. Anything at all. Then at least we'd have had each other.
2: It wasn't the money.
1: It was always the money. It had breakfast with us every morning. It slept in our thoughts at night. Well, you will have it now. But what about the police? What will you tell them now?
2: I'll think of something.
1: Of course, you could tell them that I was the one who poisoned Aunt Mildred and then tried to shoot you, and then you tried to get the gun away from me, and I shot myself.
2: It's plausible.
1: Do me a favor.
2: If I can.
1: Kiss me.
2: Not easy to kiss a person one moment, then shoot her the next.
1: You mean you're not equal to it?
2: That's not the point. It's just too incongruous. You think I'm not going to do it, don't you?
1: No, I was thinking of something else entirely.
2: Goodbye. All right.
1: Au revoir, Henry.

0: And so the curtain falls on the first act of today's radio drama, When the Police Arrive, starring Joan Crawford and brought to you by Carnation Evaporated Milk. Before we return to the second act, here is Carnation's home service director, Mary Blake, with a wonderful recipe for rice pudding. What do you call it, Mary?
1: I call it Carnation Creamy Rice Pudding, Art, because this particular rice pudding does have a creamier consistency than you can get with ordinary bottled milk. We can thank the fact that Carnation is heat refined for that.
0: Well, if the ladies listening have their paper and pencils ready, I think we ought to hear about how to make Carnation Creamy Rice Pudding. Let's have it, Mary.
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0: 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Right, Mary?
1: Perfectly right, Art. And now, if you'll excuse me, I'll get back to my kitchen.
0: Sure thing, Mary. Thanks for coming by. Don't forget, friends, to try Mary Blake's recipe for Carnation Creamy Rice Pudding. A creamier, more delicious rice pudding because it's made with Carnation, the milk that whips. We return now to the second act of When the Police Arrive, starring Joan Crawford in the role of Florence Jennings.
2: Are you all through with your foolishness now, Henry?
3: But you're still...
2: alive. There were only blanks in the gun, darling.
3: Blanks?
2: But I might as well warn you that the bullets in this gun are real.
3: You mean you had this plan?
2: Well, in advance. You don't think I really would have died so magnanimously, do you?
3: What are you going to do now?
2: Oh, I'll play around with you a little bit and then I'll shoot you. Turn about, you know. In case you're curious, I simply included your plan in my own. That is, except the little details. I didn't bother about them. It isn't every woman, you know, who has the opportunity of being shot by her husband and lives to do something about it.
3: When did you put the blanks in the gun?
2: This afternoon. Remember? When I came in from the summer house and you were telling me what happened.
3: Which all goes to prove men never know what they're married to.
2: And serves them right.
3: When did the masquerade begin?
2: Oh, years ago. You wouldn't even remember. Your mind was off somewhere foundering in money. And I just drifted off to myself, and that's where I've been ever since. One cozy little monologue after another.
3: What are you going to do?
2: Call the police. I think it's about time they arrived, don't you?
3: Florence, in the name of heaven, you don't know what you're doing. We can still get out of this.
2: We, Henry... I wasn't aware that you were to be included. Police department, please.
3: Florence, you're throwing away our
2: lives. Don't be ridiculous, Henry. We've never had any lives. Remember what I said about being dead? Yes. Henry, I think you're getting nervous. Calm down, dear. Desk sergeant. Mrs. Florence Jennings speaking. There's been a very tragic accident at 210 Manchester Heights Road. Could you send out a patrol car and an ambulance right away? Thank you.
3: Well, up to now, I'll have to give you credit for being pretty clever, Florence. But calling the police was a stupid thing to do.
2: It's just like you to think so. You still don't understand, do you?
3: Understand what?
2: That I'm going to shoot you.
3: Oh, nonsense. You couldn't kill a fly.
2: But I can you. And I've got excellent reason. Come closer, dear. Don't back away. I just want to look at you. You've grown fat with the years. The idleness. That's what did it. Tell me, Have the years been kind to me?
3: You're still very beautiful, if that's what you mean.
2: As beautiful as when I married you?
3: Woman's vanity.
2: I have a gun, you know. Talk, Henry.
3: No. And what a silly thing to ask.
2: But with the money and the property, I might be able to pick up another husband someplace, mightn't I?
3: Darling, will you please drop the dramatics?
2: Why?
3: Because I want to kiss you.
2: Why?
3: Because I love you.
2: You love me because you're afraid of the gun in my hand.
3: That has nothing to do with
2: it. You were perfectly willing to kill me, remember?
3: Oh, I must have been mad. Let me kiss you just once more.
2: Stay back, Henry. I warn you.
3: I know. You're going to shoot.
2: You're trying to play on my emotions. It's cowardly.
3: Yes, it is.
2: You're attractive to me, and you know it.
3: Yes, I know it.
2: But it's not enough.
3: Give me that gun, Carter.
2: No!
3: Well, congratulations.
2: You didn't leave me, did you, darling?
3: All right. Help me.
2: Of course. Here. Into this chair. There you are. Oh, darling, I'm so sorry I had to do it. But there was no other way.
3: Why?
2: Well, I kept hoping you'd change. Only a while ago I thought, now that Aunt Mildred's dead, the thing that's been between us and happiness, all these years, I thought that suddenly you'd wake up. I thought you might take me in your arms and tell me to be very brave. Oh, my darling, it would have been worth all those years.
3: Florence, I'm sorry I missed your expectations.
2: It wasn't your fault, really. It was just the way things came out, that's all.
3: As you said, all those years, waiting for her to die. And we had so much more waiting in each other. I never knew it.
2: I knew it, Henry. But I could never seem to get through to you. You wouldn't talk to me.
3: Well, it's over now.
2: Yes, it's over. And the funny part is that coincidence stepped in with a final jest.
3: Me?
2: Aunt Mildred had a heart attack. She called to me in the garden. The pills were never used. You see, she died naturally.
3: That's a good one. That's very good.
2: I'll remember you to Paris, Henry. To every leaf and street of it. And to the Queen Mary. And dancing after dinner. And as for you, Aunt Mildred, you will pay the final tribute. There. I'll wear the diamond pin. See how it sparkles. Isn't it beautiful, Henry? Like stars. Oh. All those years. And now. Sleep, Henry. I still haven't made up my mind how I should act when the police arrive. That must be they now. It really is important, you know. It's always important to a woman how she acts. Maybe I should cry. My love. Oh, I know. Now I know.

0: And so the curtain comes down on the final act of this week's Stars Over Hollywood show, as presented by Carnation Evaporated Milk and starring Joan Crawford. In just a moment, we'll have news about next week's show. Meantime, how about a curtain call, Miss Crawford?
1: Certainly, Art. You know, as I recall, the last time I appeared on Stars Over Hollywood, after the show, you treated me to a delicious cup of coffee. Is it still the custom?
0: It sure is, Miss Crawford. Your cup is ready and waiting for you. And you'll find it tastes extra good, too. In fact, there's extra satisfaction from coffee within reach of everyone whose cream pitcher is filled with Carnation Evaporated Milk.
1: It does make a difference, doesn't it?
0: I'll say it does. Coffee creamed with Carnation tastes richer, smoother, more full-bodied. Carnation has the consistency of good, rich cream. It's heavy enough to whip. And believe me, what that does for coffee is something every coffee drinker ought to know about. Why, millions of coffee lovers actually like Carnation better than cream for their coffee. And yet, Carnation costs less than half as much as cream. So can you blame us for saying...

0: It not only pays, but it's better when you cream it with carnation. And Joan Crawford, for your excellent performance today, we want you to have this bouquet of red and white carnations, just like those pictured on every can of carnation evaporated milk.
1: Thank you, Art. The flowers are beautiful, and you've been a grand host. Now tell me, what's your show about?
0: On next week's Stars of Hollywood, we'll have Dan Duryea. He'll appear in a highly dramatic story.
1: Well, I'll be listening, Art. And now goodbye and good luck.
0: Goodbye, Miss Crawford. The story on today's Stars of Hollywood was written by William Paget. Supporting Miss Crawford was Ted Osborne. Special music was composed and conducted by Rex Corey. The program was transcribed and directed by Hans Conried. 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
1: Choo-choo Charlie was his name, we hear.
0: 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He used good and plenty candy to make his train run.
2: Charlie says, love my good and plenty. 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
1: Shock.
2: Shock. The word has been in my brain all night, ever since last night at the Belmont Arms Residential Hotel, where I first saw Janet Stewart suffering from the classic symptoms of shock. Eyes staring blankly, skin cold and moist, pulse weak and rapid, blood pressure falling. Ever since that dreadful moment, I have felt that she knows the truth about me. Richard Cross, M.D. All night the voice of my professor of psychiatry at medical school has been coming back to me over the years, lecturing on shock.
1: Shock. Shock, gentlemen, is a nervous reflex, a psychic reaction which normally improves unless maintained by pain and physical or mental abuse.
2: Remember that.
1: Shock may be fatal only if not properly recognized and treated. Psychic shock is that type of shock brought on by excessive joy, grief, anger, or fear.
2: Fear. Was that the cause of Janet Stewart's shock? I must know.
1: Psychic shock requires psychiatric treatment. All fear and despair must be removed in the patient. A single tactless remark may turn the side against the patient.
2: A single tactless remark. But time enough for that. After I found out certainly if Janet Stewart saw what I think she saw from her hotel window last night. I must know. Now. All right, Miss Jordan. Syringe.
3: Yes, Doctor.
2: I must find out.
3: Dick, what happened last
2: night? Don't call me Dick around the hospital.
3: The door's closed.
2: I don't care. The way things stand now, it might be fatal.
3: But why?
2: Just give me the hypodermic, Miss Jordan.
3: Yes, Doctor.
2: Now. So.
3: Now, can you tell me what happened? Who is this woman? Where'd you find her? Where'd she pick up such a terrific condition of psychic shock? Why are you...
2: The drug is taking effect. Now, perhaps I'll have the answer to what I want to know in a moment. Mrs. Stewart, I am Dr. Richard Cross. I am your friend. You're in my sanatorium. You're receiving excellent care. Now, I want you to try to remember last night. Last night at about 11:30, you went to the Belmont Arms apartment hotel. You went there to meet your husband, who was scheduled to arrive from overseas.
4: Paul?
2: You see, you can remember. Paul had been reported missing in action, then dead, then a Japanese prisoner, dangerously ill.
4: The Bernatoire?
2: Remember last night. His plane was late, the weather threatening. You were in a terrible state of nervousness and suspense. You couldn't sleep. Now, Did you walk out on your balcony?
4: I walked out on the balcony.
2: Did you see anything?
4: A man in the room across the court. They're quarreling. He's hitting her with a candlestick. He's killing her. He's trying to kill his wife. Her husband is killing her. Stop him! Stop him! Stop him!
2: That's all.
3: Dick, what is this?
2: She does know. She remembers Elaine.
3: Dick, you killed Margaret.
2: Yes. I couldn't stand it any longer. I meant to ask her for a divorce. She taunted me about you. She threatened to tell the newspapers to ruin us both. I lost my head. It was a heavy silver candle.
3: Never mind. I heard the rest.
2: She knows. She was standing in the window across from ours. She saw everything. In her dangerously nervous condition, she went into a state of psychic shock. Then, ironically, the house doctor called me.
3: What about your wife?
2: I've told the hotel manager that I'm joining my wife in the mountains and to ship my trunk up to the lodge.
3: And the trunk?
2: Yes. I'll be there to take care of it when it arrives.
3: You're not sorry?
2: Oh, Elaine, I don't know. I hadn't planned to kill her. Oh, I should have called the police, but I lost my head.
3: Call the police and serve 20 years for manslaughter? Think what that would have done to us, Dick. Now we're safe.
2: No. No, Janet Stewart's shock will wear off in 2 weeks. Then she'll remember without a sedative injection. She'll talk.
3: Her shock will wear off only if you let it wear off.
2: What?
3: Think about it, Dick.
2: But her husband will be in tomorrow to see her. What will I tell him?

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0: Dr. Cross, I've been through enough to be able to take it when I have to. You better let me have it straight. Can you help my wife?
1: Well, Lieutenant, the human mind is a delicate and mysterious instrument. I can't easily answer your question because I don't know.
0: All right. I discussed the thing with some of the Army doctors at the airbase last night. They said I couldn't find a more expert man than you.
1: They're very kind.
0: One of the doctors said your only equal in these parts was Dr. Franklin Harvey at the university.
1: Professor Harvey? Well, I studied under him. He's a fine man.
0: Yeah. So I asked him to take a hand in the case.
1: Oh?
0: He said he'd be glad to consult with you if you call him in on the case. I hope it's all right.
1: Why, yes, of course. I'll have my assistant telephone him today. Oh, Miss Jordan.
2: Doctor?
1: Yes, I was just going to ring for you.
2: I wanted to tell Lieutenant Stewart that Mrs. Stewart is sleeping quite easily now.
0: Thank you, Miss Jordan.
1: Come in Thursday morning, Lieutenant, and I'll have Dr. Harvey here to talk with you then.
0: That's fine, Doctor. Thank you. Goodbye.
1: Goodbye, Miss Jordan. And don't worry, Lieutenant.
2: What do you mean you'll have Dr. Harvey here to talk to him?
1: Stewart asked for a consultant.
2: Are you going to allow it?
1: I had no other choice.
2: Dr. Harvey will bring her out of her shock in a week.
1: Oh, she'd come out anyhow. The thing to do is to try to make her forget what she saw. Make her forget. At all costs. Mrs. Stewart. Mrs. Stewart.
3: Yes?
1: Listen to me. You're out on that balcony again. You're looking across the court. They're quarreling.
3: Make them stop.
1: Quarreling. Quarreling. You hear? He's striking her. Again. Again. Again.
3: He's killing her.
1: Again.
3: Again.
1: Again. Now it's you.
3: No.
1: He's hitting you.
3: My head.
1: Hitting you.
3: My
1: head. You.
3: Stop.
1: Hitting you.
3: You're
1: hitting you.
3: Killing
1: you.
3: Killing
1: you. Should do it, Elaine.
2: It was an ordeal, even for me.
1: Yes. Elaine, I won't be at the sanatorium tomorrow. I'm going to the lodge.
2: Why?
1: To receive the trunk when it comes and arrange things. Perhaps then we'll be safe. If there is any safety indeed anywhere. Anywhere. Something unforeseen has happened. While I was away at the lodge, Edwards, our only dangerously violent case, got loose in a thunderstorm. Terrified out of his remaining reason by the storm, he entered Mrs. Stewart's room. Began to strangle her when Elaine Jordan entered. Immediately, Edwards turned his murderous attentions to Elaine. Janet Stewart, of course, saw the wild, shadowy struggle, lit by weird flashes of lightning, orchestrated by wildly crashing thunder. It brought everything back to her.
3: He's killing her! Stop him! Stop him! He's murdering his wife! Her husband is killing her! Help! Help! Help!
4: He killed her. I saw him do it. I saw him do it.
5: Too bad, Miss Jordan.
2: Yes, Dr. Harvey.
4: He killed
5: this
4: her.
5: This unfortunate affair will delay her recovery indefinitely. Perhaps permanent.
2: She keeps insisting that she saw a murder ever since Edwards nearly killed me.
5: Hallucinations, of course. Too bad.
4: Murder. Murder. Murder.
5: Great Scott, Miss Jordan. Have you seen the morning papers?
2: Why, no, Dr. Harvey. Why?
5: Dr. Cross's wife is dead.
2: Dead?
5: Killed in a mountain fall, it says.
2: Oh. Oh, how dreadful.
5: Coroner Jess Haynes has pronounced the death accidental, it says.
2: Poor Dr. Cross.
1: You saw the papers, Elaine?
2: Yes, and it all worked out beautifully for us.
1: Driving home from the lodge, I got to thinking about you.
2: I offer the standard penny for your thoughts.
1: I wondered, Is Elaine worth what I've done?
2: And the answer?
1: It's no use, Elaine. I love you.
2: A very satisfactory answer. Dick, everything's turning out so well, I can hardly believe it. When Edwards tried to kill me, everything came back to Janet Stewart. She remembered that night in the hotel again, but now everyone's convinced she's out of her head. Hallucinations, they all say. Now when she says she saw you kill someone too, they'll just put it down as more of the same.
1: I see.
2: In fact, it might be well now if you encouraged her to talk and let her husband hear her, convince him she ought to be committed to an institution. It's that easy. Try it.
1: Go ahead, Lieutenant. Wake her up.
0: Will she know me?
1: Yes. The shock is gone. It's something else now.
0: Janet, darling, it's Paul.
4: Paul?
0: She knows me. She's all right. Janet, I'm here. I've been here for days.
4: Paul, is it really you?
1: Yes, Mrs. Stewart. He's been here every day.
4: Paul, he's the one. He killed her.
0: Janet.
4: He picked up a silver candlestick and hit her.
1: Is he, Lieutenant?
4: Don't leave me, Paul. He'll kill me.
1: You better give her a hypodermic, Miss Gordon.
4: No, I won't let you. I won't let you.
1: Go to my office, Lieutenant.
4: No, Paul, come back. Don't leave me. Don't leave me. Don't go away from me, Paul!
1: It's simply and tragically this, Lieutenant. Delusions of persecution. She imagines herself caught in a den of murderers. It's only fair to warn you that her condition may become worse. Our immediate problem, therefore, is to arrest further deterioration of her mind.
0: Doctor, you've got to do something for her.
1: Everything in our power.
0: Thank you, Doctor. Oh, I'm so lost in my own problem, I haven't told you how sorry I am about your wife.
1: Thank you, Lieutenant.

0: Come in. Cross? I'm Dr. Richard Cross.
1: O'Neill, Office of the District Attorney.

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0: We continue with the first radio production of Shock, starring Vincent Price and Lynn Berry with Michael Dunn. Vincent Price soon may be seen in the 20th Century Fox picture, Dragon Wick. Now, Act Two of Shock. So that's the way it is. I have the coroner thinking that my wife died accidentally. There is only one witness to my killing of Margaret, and I have proven that witness insane. And then this fellow, this O'Neill, walks into my office from the office of the district attorney. Why? What's happened? What do they know?
1: Dr. Cross, something's turned up that makes us consider the possibility that your wife's death wasn't an accident.
0: You don't think she could have been murdered?
1: We picked up a prowler yesterday in the vicinity of your lodge. He has a police record.
0: And now you think he may have killed my wife?
1: Well, I can't say until we've exhumed her body.
0: Oh, but that's indecent. I won't permit that.
1: Then we'll have to have a court order, Doctor. I'd hoped you'd be more understanding, more anxious to see the killer caught and punished. You do want him caught, don't you?
0: Why, yes, of course.
1: Well, then how can you conscientiously stand in the way of the law, however distasteful its methods sometimes must be?
0: I can't, of course, Mr. O'Neill. You have my full permission.
1: Oh, thank you. You'll hear from me soon, one way or the other.
0: Elaine, they're going to exhume Margaret's body. They think some prowler might have killed her.
2: Let them.
0: But don't you understand? They weren't looking for anything before. Now they are, and they'll find it.
2: And I say let them. They can't prove anything.
0: Once they start asking questions, I'll lose control of myself. Oh, I'm shaking now, Elaine. Then if they find that Stewart girl and ask her questions, I am finished.
2: Think for just a moment.
0: What are you talking about?
2: I'm talking about putting that troublesome woman out of the way.
0: But Elaine, I'm a doctor.
2: You're a man in danger of his own life. Do something about it.
0: Murder. Premeditated murder.
2: Of course not. An unpredictable accident.
0: How?
2: You're the doctor.
0: All night I have been thinking of the danger from the district attorney's office, from O'Neill. Thinking of Elaine's words. Thinking of Dr. Franklin Harvey lecturing on psychotherapy.
3: Psychic shock is an affliction, true. But in psychiatry, artificially induced coma is a heaven-sent treatment for certain mental derangements. Such coma may be induced in various ways. Let us consider the carbohydrate method. Great care must be taken to avoid accident. Failure to bring the patient out of coma in time may result in death.
0: Death.
3: Death.
0: Lieutenant Stewart, I've decided upon the treatment for your wife.
4: Doctor, will it do the trick for Janet?
0: We can only hope so. We can't promise anything.
4: Well, anything is better than to have her go along the way she's been. All right, Doctor. Go ahead and try it.
0: Good. Good. We'll begin treatment tomorrow morning.
2: Shall I bring her out of it now, Dick?
4: Wait. Wait.
5: Prisoner of war. Cabana Juan.
2: Now?
4: Wait.
5: Breaths. Breaths. War.
4: All right. All right. Bring her out of it now.
0: September 10th.
2: Induced deep coma. Coma relieved.
0: September 11th.
2: Induced deep coma. Coma relieved.
0: September 12th.
2: Induced deep coma. Coma relieved.
0: September the 13th.

0: O'Neill.
1: Oh, yes, come in.
0: I hope I didn't get you out of bed so early in the morning.
1: Oh, no, I go down to the hospital early these mornings.
0: Well, I had to serve the papers, you know.
1: Papers?
0: Coroner's inquest.
1: Oh, I see. What did the coroner find?
0: Murder.
1: What?
0: Your wife was murdered.
1: Are you sure?
0: Yes, he was struck several times with a heavy silver candlestick.
1: But how do you know all that?
0: Microscopic fragments of wax and of silver in the wounds.
1: I see. A criminal hasn't much of a chance anymore, has he?
0: No, sir, he has not. Well, just keeping you posted, Doctor.
1: Is that all today?
0: Yes, that's all, Doctor. See you at the inquest.
2: Murder? Of course not. An unpredictable accident.
3: Failure to bring the patient out of coma in time may result in death.
1: Yes, it's time now. It's time. Syringe, Miss Jordan.
4: Maximum tolerance?
1: The maximum.
4: Yes, Doctor. Intravenous recovery outfit and adrenaline 1 to 1,000 ready.
1: We won't need it, Miss Jordan, this time.
4: I understand. Syringe ready, Doctor.

0: Dr. Harvey.
1: Hmm? Well, Lieutenant Stewart, what's this?
0: Doctor, you know that Dr. Cross is giving my wife treatments for shock, don't you?
1: Yes. We've had fine results with it in the past. Why?
0: Well, I saw my wife yesterday after she came out of the coma. She still insisted that she saw Dr. Cross strike his wife with a candlestick. Yesterday, she said he's trying to kill her.
1: Yes, a common delusion. And a reason for the treatment, I may add.
0: But look, Doctor, Mrs. Cross is dead, isn't she?
1: Yes, Paul.
0: And the Crosses did live in the hotel where Janet was waiting for me when she went into coma.
1: Yes.
0: All right, look at today's paper. The coroner says she was murdered.
1: Murdered?
0: With a silver candlestick.
1: Just a moment now. When did your wife say that?
0: Yesterday, before anyone knew anything about the murder, and after she came out of the treatment.
1: That's odd. Allowing even for the fact that her hallucination bordered on the facts by some remarkable coincidence. As a rule, patients are completely lucid and speak the truth when they come out of the treatment.
0: Dr. Harvey, I don't think Janet was ever anything but in her right mind.
1: Son, a quick trip to Dr. Cross's sanatorium is very much in order.
2: Elaine, I'm a doctor. I can't go through with this.
3: You've got to go through with it now.
2: Wheel that intravenous outfit over here.
3: I won't let you do it.
2: Get out of my way.
3: No, I'll smash the equipment.
2: You'll smash the equipment?
3: Yes.
2: No, you will not smash the equipment.
3: Dick, don't touch me.
2: You will not smash the equipment.
3: Dick, keep away from me.
2: You were going to make me do this. You...
3: Please.
2: I hate you. I think I ought to kill you.
4: Dr. Cross.
2: Professor Harvey.
3: He's insane. He tried to kill me.
5: Dr. Harvey, quit. My wife.
2: The intravenous outfit, Professor.
4: Well, hurry.
2: I'll help you, Dr. Harvey. If you'll control the flow of the solution, I'll insert the needle. There. Now, clamp off, Doctor. More solution. Faster. There. Yeah, that's good.
4: Yes. Another moment too soon.
0: It's going to be all right, Janet, darling. It's going to be all right.

0: September 13th. In the case of Janet Stewart, room 816C.
1: O'Neill.
0: Oh, yes, Mr. O'Neill. Do you mind if I finish writing this case history?
1: Go ahead.
0: Thank you. Janet Stewart, room 816C. I induced final and severe coma again today. Dr. Franklin Harvey completed the treatment successfully. The patient will recover. The case may be regarded as closed. All right, Mr. O'Neill. I'm ready. Shall we go?

Thanks to Vincent Price, Lynn Barry, and Michael Dunn for a splendid performance, and to their supporting cast, Loreen Tuttle, Joe Kearns, and Fred Howard. The radio adaptation of Shock was written by Milton Geiger. Music was supervised by Alfred Newman, and the production was under the direction of Robert L. Redd. 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
2: Ladies and gentlemen, the editor of the Elyria Weekly Gazette, Mr. Will Rogers, Jr.
3: Thank you. There's no sense in me being modest about it. I'm just not much of a dancer. Still, when folks talk about tripping the light fantastic, I gotta admit I qualify. Because I invariably trip, I usually light, and I'm always fantastic.
4: Rogers of the Gazette, offering you again transcribed another heartwarming story of a country newspaper and its friendly editor, and starring Will Rogers, Jr.

0: I'm Doc Clemens, a friend of Will's. I've seen Will dance, and... well, let me put it this way. You could never call his dancing a real contribution to the culture of Elyria. But then, Elyria's cultural growth was stunted a long time ago when old Flint Stalker was forced to close down the Princess Theater. Time was when Flint used to book in some real entertainment in the Princess. Everything from vaudeville to Gilbert and Sullivan up as high as Grand Opera. But the Depression took care of all that. I guess it's been nearly 20 years since Flint nailed the doors shut, and there's a whole generation of Illyrians growing up who never set foot in the Princess Theater. I just know Flint Stalker'd give anything to open those doors again.
1: Be with you in about 6 words.
2: I haven't got 6 words to wait, Will.
1: You just waited them. Well, hello, Flint. Glad to see you.
2: You spoiled my entrance, young man. And a well-rehearsed entrance at that.
1: Want to go out and come back in again?
2: No, all the spontaneity would be lost. Isn't Maggie around? I had hoped to play to a packed house.
1: She's over at Retta Farrell's, covering the women's club meeting.
2: That reminds me, I must contact Retta. She'd want a block of seats, I know.
1: Now, what about this well-rehearsed entrance of yours, Flint?
2: Will, I'm opening the princess again.
1: Why, Flint, that's wonderful.
2: That's the first time I've said it out loud. I'm opening the princess again. I never thought I'd be able to say those words, Will. I never expected to have the chance.
1: I know it means an awful lot to you, Flint. I'm sure glad for you.
2: Now, you'll want the details. I've noted them all down. Here it is. I don't know if you can read my writing.
1: Well, let's see if I can. The new review. The 15th of this month. Curtain at 8:30. The Princess Theater.
2: It's playing on Broadway now, you know. We'll get the road company show, of course. But Mr. Anthony tells me that our new review will be every bit as good as Broadway's new review. Mr. Anthony manages the show.
1: Mm-hmm. How long are you planning for, Flint?
2: One night. That's what's known in the trade as a one-night stand, shortened sometimes to one-nighter.
1: You couldn't shorten it much more than that.
2: Just think, Will. Illyria's first opening night in nearly 20 years. There's an excitement about it. An aura. You watch. When we break this news, this town will go out of its mind in anticipation.
1: You think we ought to risk it?
2: You've never seen Illyria reach a fevered pitch, Will, until you've seen them in the flush of the first night performance. Why, in the old days, this was a real show town. I brought them all here. The Barrymores, the Drews, the Jersey Lily, and later on, the Lunts. I've still got all the playbills, Will. You'll have to come up to the theater and see them.
1: I'd like to, Flint.
2: You'll be coming to the theater this afternoon to meet Mr. Anthony. He'll want to arrange for all the advertising with you. Probably some other printing. Tickets, playbills, throwaways.
1: Funny, isn't it, Flint? That after all these years, and without much notice, the show would finally be coming to Elyria.
2: My dear Will, I have worked tirelessly with the booking offices in the city. I begged and implored them to give us another try. And this is the fruit of my efforts. The new review.
1: And then if the reception for this one is good, why, you think others will start including Elyria on their tours?
2: I'm certain of it. I'm just as sure as I can be, Will. This represents a rebirth of legitimate theater in Elyria. Return to cultural growth. A brave new era. Do you mind taking this down, Will? I believe I'm making quite an excellent direct quote.
1: And after that, old Flint Farrelly swept out of here on his way to see Gate Farrell about getting the license.
3: What license?
1: Well, you have to have a license from the city council to put on anything like this new review.
3: Oh.
1: That Flint. He's sure all tuned up about this thing, Maggie.
3: How I know. Retta Farrell was in the midst of an impassioned plea before the women's club when Flint showed up there, thereby breaking bylaw 4B.
1: Which is?
3: No man shall be admitted to a meeting of the aforementioned Elyria Women's Club except by written invitation.
1: Well, that's silly.
3: That's what Flint said when the sergeant at arms reminded him of the bylaw. Anyway, he pulled Retta to one side and whispered to her, and they danced around a little bit. And Flint left, leaving Retta to tell the club the news. There wasn't a dry eye in the house when she got through.
1: The women cried?
3: Hysteria. They tossed out the rest of the agenda in a rising vote and set to work on ticket committees.
1: Well, I'll be darned. Flint told me the town would go to pieces over the idea, but I didn't believe him. Why do you suppose it is?
3: Well, lot of things, really. They all love Flint, and bless his heart, this is a real break for him, booking a show in the Princess after all these years.
1: Yeah, well, no, I'm real fond of Flint myself, and I'm happy for him. But I've got to admit that I didn't shed a single tear.
3: By some happy coincidence, you're not the Illyria Women's Club. And you also may not know what a ham Retta Farrell is.
1: Yeah, she's always trying to reorganize a little theater group, isn't she?
3: And one of the reasons she can't is because Retta always insists on playing the lead and everything herself. The last time a little theater failed here was because Retta stood her ground and wouldn't let anyone else play the lead.
1: That was just a year or so ago, wasn't it?
3: Mm-hmm. So we didn't do Mr. Roberts.
1: I remember now. Well, sir, if Flint's got the women's club galvanized into action, I guess he's riding a sure thing. I just didn't know we had that many theater lovers in Illyria.
3: Well, some of them will go to see the show, but all of them will go to see each other. You don't seem to understand, Will. This is a chance of a lifetime to buy new clothes.
1: Oh, that.
3: Stand out on the highway tomorrow morning and count the cars heading for the city.
1: Well, I sure wish I could get excited about it. But I just keep asking myself, now why, after 20 years, would Illyria look like a good stop to a road company?
3: Maybe they just found it on the map.
2: Down this way, Will. Mr. Anthony is using one of the old dressing rooms as temporary headquarters. I guess you haven't been backstage much, have you?
1: No, this is real foreign territory to me, Flint.
2: I want to show you my theater. Maybe when you finish your business with Mr. Anthony, I'll take you on a conducted tour. She's a proud old princess.
1: With a proud consort.
2: So proud, Will. Oh, here we are. Mr. Anthony?
4: Yeah, come in.
2: After you, Will. This is my young friend from the Gazette, Mr. Anthony, Mr. Rogers.
4: Hello, Rogers.
1: Glad to know you, Mr. Anthony.
2: Just be seated, Will. Make yourself comfortable.
1: Thanks.
2: How do you like it, Will?
1: Huh?
2: The chair. How does it seem?
1: Fine, Flint. Just fine.
2: The last person who sat in that chair was Alfred Lunt. I'll never forget it. He sat right there, facing Lynn Fontaine. That would be you, Mr. Anthony. Mm. And he said to her, "Darling, you're a superlative actress. I admire you. I adore you. But you never did get the hang of eye makeup."
1: Well, I'll be darned. Well, now, that's something to know, Flint.
2: Oh, I could tell you some memorable anecdotes. Hundreds of them.
4: Only maybe another time, huh? I'd like to talk to Rogers about the advertising.
2: Of course, and I have work to do myself. Look in on me later, Will. I'll probably be in my office. I'll want to show you around the Princess, you know. Mr. Anthony will tell you it's a magnificent theater, just exactly what he's been looking for.
4: Yeah, yeah, it's great, Mr. Stocker.
2: You see, Will, now you two get down to business. I'll be in my office if you need me.
1: He's quite an old character, isn't he?
4: Yeah, yeah. Only don't take it too big about Alfred Lunt being the last person to sit in that chair. A carpenter from my crew named Hatch sat there not half an hour ago.
1: Flint said you might want some printing done, besides whatever ad you're taking.
4: We need tickets and some door-to-door throwaways.
1: And how about playbills?
4: No, we won't need them, not for this kind of show. The names wouldn't mean anything, or the acts, for that matter. Here's an ad I roughed out.
1: Mm-hmm.
4: I got a budget, of course. I don't want to spend more than a couple of $100 for the whole deal. Tickets, the ad, throwaways.
1: Well, I think we can handle that. Now, just what kind of a show is this, Mr. Anthony? I know it's a new review, but suppose it was to do a little advanced story on it. How would you describe it?
4: Well, call it a class variety show. You know, songs, dances, funny sayings.
1: Flint says this is a road company of a Broadway show. I guess I could hang the story on that.
4: You're the writer. Hang it on anything you want to. I guess I'll want about 1,000 tickets. How soon can I have them?
1: Tomorrow morning, soon enough?
4: Yeah, yeah, that's good. Where's that seat plan now? Here it is. You can get the seat numbers off this. Last time I counted, balcony and all, the house seated 1,000.
1: Okay, if I take this along with me?
4: Go ahead.
1: How long you had this company on tour, Mr. Anthony?
4: Oh, a couple of months, I guess.
1: Where's it playing now?
4: Why, in the city. Why?
1: And you're coming to Illyria for one night on the 15th, and then where are you bound?
4: Say, what's with the questions? I buy a small load of advertising. I've got to make like a quiz program all of a sudden?
1: No, you don't have to. I'm just interested. We don't get very much legitimate theater here.
4: You don't get any.
1: Okay, we don't get any. So how come you decided to bring the new review here?
4: You know, I'm beginning to wonder myself. First, I got to hear the old guy's running commentary on who sat in what chair in his beloved old trap here, and now for you, I got to be an answer man.
1: Oh, I'll settle for just one answer. How come you decided to bring your show to Elyria?
4: In the city, I hear the old guy's on his knees trying to get a booking. So, I can't lose much here in one night. I decide to bring the troupe in. Okay?
1: Yeah. That's okay.
4: Any more questions?
1: I can't think of any right now. Might have a few when I bring you your tickets back tomorrow, though.
4: Yeah. I'll bet you will.
1: Well, it's been an experience meeting you, Mr. Anthony.
4: I know what you mean, Rogers. I know just what you mean.
1: What'd you say that looked like, Doc?
0: Just a wild guess, but could it be a seating plan for the Prince's Theater?
1: Yeah, it could be. Only I'm talking about the pencil lines here that lead off the stage and down through this center row of seats.
0: Well, now, it might be the plan for a structure of some sort. On the other hand, there might just be pencil lines.
1: You know what I think it is?
0: Something besides pencil lines, obviously.
1: I think that's a rough plan for building a runway smack down the center of the Prince's Theater.
0: Oh, well, maybe you're right. Although I can't imagine why anybody'd want to build a... Did you say a runway?
1: I did.
0: Oh. Well, when I was a young man, I was known to frequent certain theaters. Oh, my. And if memory serves me, a runway was standard equipment in only one type of theater.
1: Things haven't changed much, Doc.
0: Well, you're not by any stretch of the imagination of the opinion that old Flint Stalker has booked that kind of a show into the Prince's Theater.
1: I think it's a distinct possibility.
0: Flint wouldn't do it. I've known him for years.
1: Now, this isn't a question of knowing Flint. I don't think he's got any idea what kind of a show this new review is. I don't suppose this fella Anthony's told Flint any more about it than he'd tell me. By golly, he didn't want to tell me anything about the show.
0: Maggie told me you were pretty skeptical about the show. But son, you'll have to be awfully sure before you make any charges. Why, everybody in town I've talked to is planning to go. I mean men and women.
1: Yeah, I know that. And don't worry, I'll be just as sure as I can be. Or rather, I'll be just as sure as Mr. Anthony allows me to be.
5: We're busy out here, Rogers. I told the old man for you to leave the tickets in my office.
1: Yeah, Flint told me. I just thought I'd see what all the commotion in the theater was about.
5: I hope it isn't too noisy for you. If it is, you can always leave.
1: Oh, I'm fixing to leave. I just don't get a chance very often to see a runway built. Thought maybe I could hang my story on that.
5: I don't think so much of that angle.
1: Well, that's a funny thing, but I do. It just might pick up the ticket sale a lot if I could promise the folks a good rousing evening of burlesque. Thank you.

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Hear in his own words the story of a paroled killer from the moment of his release after 22 years of imprisonment. Through his words and those of others intimately connected with the case, you'll gain new insight into America's system of parole. Remember, Friday night on CBS Radio, don't miss the vivid story of parole file number 732. CBS Radio newsman Eric Severide will provide the commentary. And now we continue with the second act of Rogers of the Gazette.

0: I know the licensing ordinance, Will. Any member of the council does.
1: And it says as plain as day in the ordinance that the council has the right to approve the content of any public show in Elyria. Now, isn't that right, Gate?
0: That's the letter of the law, but, Will, we don't exercise that very often. We haven't had the opportunity to for a good many years, I grant that, but Retta and I have known Flint Stalker for a good many years, too.
1: I'm not trying to hurt Flint. I told him a while ago, I'm not even trying to stop this show. I just think somebody ought to make darn sure what kind of a show it is.
0: You know, Flint was by just this morning. Ticket sales are going great, he tells me. My Retta sold nearly 100 tickets herself, Will.
1: Yes, she has. And the women in the church circles are doing a fair job of selling tickets, too. Now, if you think the girls will go for burlesque...
0: I think you're getting excited about nothing. Here, Flint has a chance to open the doors of his theater again for the first time in 20 years, Will. I certainly wish him nothing but well.
1: Gates, you don't understand. I wish him nothing but well. I'd like to see him open those doors for good. But if I'm right, he stands a chance of getting them nailed shut forever.
0: You don't have any proof, Will.
1: I'm not the one who needs proof. Gate, I could be 100% wrong.
0: I think you are.
1: But if I'm right, the council and Flint are going to have to face the indignant wrath of the women of Elyria.
0: Will, you're wrong. I know you're wrong. Flint Stalker's an old theater man. And you make a big mistake if you think he's a fool. If I know anything, I know that this Anthony man couldn't pull the wool over old Flint's eyes.
2: Look, baby, you've always wanted to act. I'm giving you your big chance.
3: Well, I don't read you, Mr. Anthony. You want I should audition for this country boy?
2: Not exactly, Julie. I just want you to convince him we're not doing a burlesque show here tomorrow night.
3: When did we change the act?
2: We didn't change the act.
3: Mr. Anthony, in one word, I don't dig you.
2: But you're going to try, aren't you, Julie? Because if you don't, we may be in trouble.
3: How trouble?
2: Julie, I didn't exactly tell the old man that ours was a burlesque show. I got him and the rest of the town expecting legitimate theater tomorrow night. All except this Rogers.
3: So what's burlesque? Illegitimate theater?
2: You and I know it's art, Julie. But, well, maybe I'd just like to surprise the citizens, see? I don't tell them it is burlesque. I don't tell them it isn't.
3: So you really haven't been dishonest, have you, Mr. Anthony?
2: That's the idea. Now, we're just here for one night. We want a big house to show up. We take our money and go, and we don't come this way again.
3: If they don't like us, we don't like them. Is that it, Mr. Anthony?
2: Something like that.
3: But it would help our cause if Mr. Rogers thinks I am an actress instead of, shall we say, an interpretive dancer.
2: It would more or less save the day, Julie.
3: Mr. Anthony, you may consider me an actress.

0: Hello?
1: Well, hello.
0: Do I have the pleasure of addressing Mr. Rogers?
1: Yes'm. And it's my pleasure, Miss...
0: Miss Julia Langtree, of the Legitimate Theater.
1: Oh, well. Won't you sit down, Miss Langtree?
0: Don't mind if I do.
1: You're with a new review?
0: You might say I'm one of the new faces, Mr. Rogers.
1: Well, you've certainly got a fine old theatrical name. I suppose you're a direct descendant of Lily Langtree.
0: Ever so direct.
1: Any relative of the Jersey Lily just about has to have the theater in their blood, wouldn't you say?
0: Oh, I would. I would indeed. My, yes, the Jersey Lily. Oh, all of us Langtrees are from Jersey, you know. Some in Newark, some in Jersey City. We're from all over Jersey.
1: Lily Langtree was from the Isle of Jersey.
0: You don't say.
1: That's an English channel.
0: Oh, we Langtrees get around. Jersey City, the Isle of Jersey. Who cares? It's all Jersey.
1: Oh, well, we settled that, didn't we?
0: Beautifully. You know, Mr. Rogers, I can tell you're a man who's interested in the Legitimate Theater.
1: You can tell that?
0: Just by looking. You look very legitimate, Mr. Rogers. And on you, it looks good.
1: Thanks very much.
0: I thought, well, we could have a nice talk, theatrically speaking. You could tell me what legitimate theaters you liked, and I could tell you about my various roles.
1: Well, now, let me see. Of course, I haven't seen a lot of plays since I moved here, but, well, I remember The Corn is Green. I like that very much.
0: One of my favorites. I played it many times.
1: You did? The Ethel Barrymore role?
0: Who else?
1: Well, I'd sure like to have seen you in it. Oh, another one I liked was The Little Foxes.
0: Isn't that a coincidence? I was one of them.
1: I don't suppose you were in Born Yesterday by any chance.
0: Oh, that old thing, no. No, they wanted me, but I told them I wasn't right for the part.
1: Mm-hmm.
0: We legitimate actresses have to be very careful, Mr. Rogers. The wrong part could ruin us.
1: I've got an idea. You usually play the part that's right for your talents.
0: Indeed I do, Mr. Rogers. Do you mind if I direct our conversation to a more personal level?
1: Not at all. We've just about exhausted the legitimate theater.
0: You're cute.
1: Well, now, you're pretty cute yourself.
0: Thank you, I'm sure. And I don't mind telling you, Mr. Rogers, that when I get through a long tour with a show, I'd like nothing better than to settle down in some peaceful little spot like your Deliria. And I do mean legitimately.

0: By George, Will, I believe every seat in the house is taken except ours. Let's go on down, shall we?
1: We might just as well stay back here, Doc. I've got a hunch nobody's going to be seated very long.
0: Oh, are you still singing that same old chorus?
1: Now, who do you think is going to faint first? The women's club in a body or the Presbyterian circle?
0: Son, I'm out for an evening of enjoyment. I don't expect a single fainting spell. Ah, you've been a wet blanket on this enterprise from the very first, and I, for one, don't want to hear any more about it. Now, come on down to your seat.
1: Listen, if I'm wrong, I'll be down later.
0: Oh, all right. I suppose you're going to Redder and Gate Perils after theater party.
1: I'll tell you what a wet blanket I am. I don't even think there's going to be an after theater party.
0: Oh, doggone it, Will. I'm going down to my seat before you spoil my whole evening.
2: Thank you, and welcome to the new review. We hope you enjoy our little effort this evening. But now, before the curtain goes up on our first number, here it is. Your very last chance before the show. My assistants are about to pass among you with boxes of those delicious chocolate candies with nuts inside. And don't forget, with each and every purchase of this delicious chocolate candy with the nuts inside, a chance on our very special offer, a genuine gold watch. Have your money ready, gents. Buy the little lady a memento of the evening, and at the same time, win a chance on a genuine gold watch. The greatest little bargain has ever been your good fortune to encounter. Oh, just keep your seat, folks. My assistants will find you, and while they make their way to you, let's have some music for our 3D girls. That's 3D for three dimension. But don't worry, folks. You won't need any special glasses to get their dimensions. Here we go.

0: Well, I ought to punch you right in the nose. Why didn't you force me to approve that show?
1: I couldn't, Gate. I sort of thought I tried, though.
0: Well, this whole thing's your fault. If you'd demanded it, I'd have had to pass on it. And we'd all have been spared this humiliation.
1: Retta giving you a bad time?
0: She won't even speak to me. To tell the truth, that's sort of a relief. The thing is, Will, we could have stopped it before it started. All those church circles selling tickets to the women's club.
1: I asked you if you thought the girls would go for burlesque, remember?
0: No, you weren't very convincing, Will. Or I'd have listened to you.
1: Gate, you're a dad-blame fool. I've been snubbed by half of O'Leary all week long because they thought I was trying to keep Flint from opening his theater. The other half, which includes you, couldn't find enough words to tell me what a preposterous idea it was and how it couldn't happen. Well, it happened, and good.
0: I can't believe it. Oh, I know I'm wrong. I can't really blame you. And I don't. Nobody blames you.
1: Oh, who cares about blame now? Flint's a broken old man, and the women of the town won't catch their breath till spring. I'm real sorry for Flint, though.
0: So am I. How are you going to...

0: Nothing happened, as far as the paper's concerned. Can't very well print that 1,000 Illyrians showed up at the Princess last night at 8:30 and that by 8:45 the theater was empty. Sounds like a riddle.
1: Well, for one thing, a thing like this could only happen once. It's hard on Flint, I know. But this is one catastrophe that won't hit Deliria again.
0: Excuse me, Gate.
1: Yes.
0: Deliria Weekly Gazette.
2: I want to speak to the editor, Mr. Rogers.
0: You're talking to him.
2: No, fine. Look, Rogers, I'm Jim Sutton in the city. I'm a booking agent for shows.
0: You picked a real bad time to call, Mr. Sutton.
2: Look, I tried to reach Flint Stocker all morning, but he doesn't answer.
0: I don't think he's likely to either. Flint's had a pretty bad shock.
2: I heard a little of what happened. But here's what I want to know. Is it true that 1,000 people bought tickets for that show last night?
0: That's right. The theater was sold out.
2: That's amazing, isn't it?
0: You'd have to go for a stronger word than amazing, Mr. Sutton.
2: I had no idea that Illyria was any kind of a show town. Old Flint's tried to tell me for years, but I wouldn't believe him. Will you do this for me, Mr. Rogers? Will you get a hold of Flint and tell him to call me?
0: Sure, I'll tell him. Don't be surprised if he doesn't call, though.
2: Well, he should. Because of that turnout last night, I can book shows in your town from now on. And I'm talking about real shows.
0: No songs, dances, funny things?
2: Real good road company shows. Legitimate stuff. You tell Flint to call me. Oh, and I'll give you a tip, Rogers.
0: What's that?
2: Well, you folks up there ought to protect yourselves. Maybe get a city ordinance that gives the council a right to pass on all the shows that come there.
0: Yeah. Well, thanks, Mr. Sutton. That sounds like a real good idea.

You have just heard Rogers of the Gazette, starring Mr. Will Rogers, Jr., with Parley Bear as Doc Clemens and Georgia Ellis as Maggie Button. Our story was written by Kathleen Height and produced and transcribed by Norman MacDonald. Featured in the cast were Edgar Berrier, Michael Ann Barrett, John Daner, Paul Dubov, and James Eagles. The special music for Rogers of the Gazette was composed by Renee Garagank and conducted by Wilbur Hatch.

Tomorrow night, fearing he is becoming a campus cornball, CBS Radio's Professor Ray McNutley, played by Ray Milland, throws a lively house party for select students. 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Also tomorrow night, don't miss Elena Verdugo in Meet Millie, 30 Minutes of Merriment, with an alter-minded lass and her slightly mad mama. Roy Rowan speaking. Everybody loves Junior Man's Thursday nights on the CBS.

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Presenting Richard Sayles' timely story of daring in the face of danger. Off Tokyo.

gallant crew of the submarine Squid, who dared to laugh at the lady upstairs. What they did, they considered no more than their duty. Yet a deathless glory was their reward, as Richard Sale relates in...

This is the story of those lonely hunters of the sea, the men of the United States submarine fleet, stalking the enemy in his own familiar waters, hurling their torpedoes into his very heart. When the last final score has been tallied, democracy will at last know her debt to heroes like

0: What are you planning to call the young man, Mary? If and when.
1: Good heavens, Red, what a foolish question. Well, in the first place, he's got to be a boy. And in the second place, his name's going to be Paul Brainerd Hayden, Jr.
0: I don't see why you should be so proud of that moniker, Paul. What have you ever done that'd make you want to perpetuate it?
2: I guess you got something there, Red.
1: Well, sit still, Paul. I'll answer.
0: I never saw Mary looking better. How much longer now, Paul?
2: Maybe a couple of weeks, maybe a month. Stanhope refuses to commit himself.
3: Uh-huh. Hello? Just a moment, please.
1: Phone call for Lieutenant Commander Paul B. Hayden, no less. Sounded very official.
2: Excuse me, Red, will you?
0: Oh, sure. Go right ahead, Paul.
2: Lieutenant Commander Hayden speaking. Yes, he's here, sir.
1: Sounds as if you're included, Red.
0: Yes.
2: No, sir. I hadn't heard, sir. Very well, sir. At once, sir. Lieutenant Commander Wilson and Lieutenant Commander Hayden have reported at once to Rear Admiral Donovan. It seems that about an hour ago, the Japs bombed Pearl Harbor.

0: Lieutenant Commander Hayden and Lieutenant Commander Wilson reporting to Admiral Donovan as ordered.
1: This way, if you please.
2: Come in.
1: Lieutenant Commander Hayden, Lieutenant Commander Wilson reporting as ordered, sir.
2: Come in, gentlemen.
0: Thank you, sir.
2: Sit down, Hayden. Sit down, Wilson.
0: Thank you, sir.
2: The squid all ship-shape, Hayden?
0: Bow to stern, sir.
2: How about the seahorse, Wilson?
3: Ready for anything, sir.
2: Good. I've already received orders which I am sure you gentlemen will find very welcome. Briefly, you're to attack the Japs in and off Tokyo Bay.
0: Thank you, sir. That's just what we've been hoping for.
3: How soon do we cast off, sir?
2: You'll report to your ships at once, and sealed orders will be delivered to you. We're counting rather heavily on you gentlemen and the commanders of our other submarines. At the moment, we're hardly in a position to meet the Japs with our surface units, so it's up to you to put the fear of God and the American Navy in their unbelieving hearts. Good luck, Hayden.
0: Thank you, sir.
2: Good luck, Wilson.
3: Thank you, sir.
2: One thing more, gentlemen. Naturally, you will attack whatever enemy ships you may encounter. But it's the hope of every man in the Navy that you'll find your crosshairs centered on aircraft carrier.

0: Like to make a little bet for him?
1: On what, Red?
0: On which of us gets the first flat top.
1: What kind of a bet? How much?
0: Well, I've got a bottle of 10-year-old scotch I've been saving to christen that kid of yours with when it gets here. But since Paul Brainerd Hayden Jr. hasn't been launched yet, and since he might turn out to be a girl anyway, what did you put up against the scotch?
1: How old is he?
0: 10 years.
1: How about $1 a year? $10 against the jug.
0: Done.
1: Wait a minute, Red. What happens if neither one of us gets a flat top?
0: Well, it's the easiest thing in the world. If we both get back, we can still christen your young hopeful. And you can buy him a fur-lined high chair with your $10.
1: And if we don't get back, the bet's off.
0: Fair enough. Good luck, Paul. It's been swell seeing you and Mary again.
1: Same back at you, Red. I'll be looking forward to collecting that bet.

0: What do you see, Paul?
1: Sweetheart, it's the dream of every guy who ever wet his feet in the tank at New London. Take a look.
0: Godfrey and a Momsen. If Red Wilson could only see this. Looks like one of the battle cruisers they converted to aircraft.
1: That's what it is, all right. I'll bet $1 million it's the Otagi.
0: Let's get her, Skipper.
1: That's what I intend to do. Hannigan.
2: Aye, sir.
1: Course 225. Dead slow.
2: Course 225. Dead slow, sir.
1: And for Pete's sake, hold her down. If she broaches now, they'll bury us all in Nippon.
2: Hold her down it is, sir.
0: How many destroyers do you count, Paul?
1: Five.
0: Yeah, that's what I made out, too.
1: They're screening her too cockeyed well. She's going to head south, hugging the land, and the cams are taking the outside track. Got to fire under them, Johnny.
0: They'll pick us up on the hydrophones any time now.
1: That's the chance we've got to take. Bow tube, stand by.
2: Bow tube, stand by.
3: Bow tube, standing by.
1: Set depth at 18 feet.
2: Set depth at 18 feet.
3: Depth set at 18 feet.
1: At last, Cam's picked us up, Johnny. He's changed her course and she's boiling our way. Fire one.
2: Fire one.
3: Fire one.
1: Fire two.
2: Fire two.
3: Fire two.
1: Change course 220.
2: Change course 220 it is, sir.
1: Fire three.
2: Fire three.
3: Fire three.
1: Fire four.
2: Fire four.
3: Fire four.
1: Take it down to 80 feet.
2: 80 feet it is, sir.
1: Sorry we couldn't wait to see the fun, Johnny. The Beaky destroyer making for us with blood in her eye. We're due for a hot time in the old town in about a minute.
2: 30 feet, sir.
1: What's our bottom here, Johnny? 100?
0: 100 feet, Skipper.
2: 40 feet, sir.
1: Listen. Number one got home. Number two's due in 8 seconds.
2: 50 feet, sir.
1: Number two missed.
0: Probably went under.
2: 60 feet, sir.
1: Number three's due in 11 seconds. Yes. She missed two.
2: 70 feet, sir.
0: There's one more chance, Skipper. Don't forget that. Good old number four. She made it.
1: I hope they got the carrier, not the cans. Those cans drag 10 feet mean draft, and the big flat tops are on 21.
2: 80 feet, sir.
1: Engines off.
2: Engines off.
3: Engines off.
1: Now, let's see how good the lady upstairs is. Can you hear that, Kantrowski?
4: Aye, sir. I've got him on the phones now. It's getting closer.
0: There's the first ash can, Skipper.
1: Still coming our way, Trusky?
4: Aye, sir. Fast.
0: You don't need hydrophones to tell that one was nearer. Things are getting warm.
1: First casualty, one light globe.
4: Sounds getting fainter, sir. I think they've changed their course.
0: She's turned all right. Probably gone to do some rescue work. I wish we knew if we got that flat top, Skipper.
1: We got something. I can just see Red Wilson's face if he has to pay off.
4: Sounds growing very faint, sir.
1: She's left for good. Tomorrow. Tomorrow we'll probably hear the Tokyo shortwave bragging how they sank a whole flotilla of American subs. Take her up to 40 feet, Hannigan. We'll have another look.
2: 40 feet it is, sir.
1: Engine's dead slow.
2: Engine's dead slow.
3: Engine's dead slow.
5: I'd like to trade all day on that basis, Skipper. Four fish and one light globe for a Jap carrier. Or even a destroyer. Or maybe both.
2: 70 feet, sir.
1: We'll soon know what the score is. Any further sign of that can, Trusty?
4: No, sir. It's faded out to where I can barely hear it.
2: 60 feet, sir.
1: Michaels?
6: Aye, sir.
1: Check the bow torpedo room. See if the tubes are reloaded.
6: Aye, sir.
2: 50 feet, sir.
1: We might be able to get in another shot or two upstairs.
5: All tubes reloaded?
3: All tubes reloaded.

0: It's Captain. Captain, sir.
1: I'm all right, Hennigan. Johnny. Lieutenant Vider.
2: All present. But I don't know if I'm accounted for, Skipper. I must have been out like Lottie's eye. Where are we?
1: Down on the bottom of Tokyo Bay. See if your torch is working, Hennigan.
0: Aye, sir. It's working, sir. It's waterproof.
1: Go over to the box and put in new fuse.
0: Aye, sir.
1: May only be a blown out fuse. Just a chance the globes may be okay.
0: I'll try, sir.
3: Oh.
1: Yes. You hurt, Trusty?
3: Oh. I guess not, sir. Something cracked me on my head. Oh.
1: Test the hydrofoil. See if it's still working.
3: Aye, sir.
1: Oh, that's better. Life's work. Now we can see what we're doing.
4: How do you suppose those globes...
1: No way of telling, Hannigan. Just a freak. A freak we ought to be thankful for. 99 times out of 100, those globes would have broken. But this seems to be the 100th time. See if the phone's working.
4: Aye, sir.
1: Call the bow compartment and ask them to report. We're making water here. Plates must have been showing their rivets somewhere.
4: Aye, sir. Control, call out compartment. Control, calling bow compartment. Bow compartment, report to control. Bow compartment, report to control. Bow compartment doesn't report, sir.
1: Try the engine room. The chief's still alive. Have him come forward.
4: Aye, sir. Control, calling engine room.
5: Engine room. Go ahead, control.
4: What's the dope back there, chief?
5: All hands safe. Making some water, but not much.
4: All hands safe, aft, sir.
1: Tell him to come forward.
4: Aye, sir. Captain's orders. All hands aft. Come forward. Understood?
5: Understood.
6: What the devil happened to us, Paul? Did that can come back? I didn't trust
1: you. No. Take it easy, Johnny. That was no depth charge. We hit a mine.
6: Oh? Oh.
1: Must have nosed right up into it. Bow's probably a mess. By rights, we all ought to be dead. We're lucky.
6: Yeah. I suppose we are. Now all we gotta do is get out of this crib.
1: That does seem the logical thing to do. And, Johnny, I think it'd be wiser if we observed the formalities of rank. We're in a tough spot, and it might set a better example for the men. You understand?
6: Understood, sir.
1: Very well, Lieutenant. We'll try the control room hatch.
6: Aye, sir.
3: Engine room crew reporting, sir.
1: How'd you get that cut, Chief?
3: Don't know how I got it, sir.
1: How are things, Ed?
3: We've got to blow out of here, sir. One of the plates just buckled.
1: How much water so far?
3: It's knee-deep, sir. We can't shut the watertight door. It's buckled out of line. If the water reaches batteries...
1: I know, Chief. Chlorine. We can't blow out of here. We hit a mine.
3: Oh.
1: We haven't got any bow left. What's our depth, Hennigan?
4: Almost 100 feet, sir.
1: That's what we're up against, Chief.
6: Control room hatch is jammed, sir. No way to open it short of blowing it loose.
1: Very well, Lieutenant. The bow hatch is out of the question. Hennigan, try the stern hatch.
4: Aye, sir.
3: We'll never get out of here! We'll never get out!
1: Lieutenant, go up in the conning tower and see if it's all there.
6: Right, sir.
1: Men, I'll have no panic. For the sake of the majority, I'll shoot any man who panics. We're going to get out of here, but it's going to take guts and nerve. We're going to get out. How's the stern hatch, Hannigan?
4: It won't open, sir.
1: Very well. Lieutenant Vider's examining the conning tower. We'll rig an escape line. Make it fast down here. We'll float it to the surface when we open the conning tower hatch. Go after the gear of the stern escape hatch, Hannigan, and bring it here.
6: Aye, sir.
1: does the conning tower look, Lieutenant?
2: All sound, sir. She's not making water anywhere I can see, sir.
1: Thank you, Lieutenant. Michaels?
7: Aye, sir.
1: Go aft and open the stern torpedo tubes and let in the sea.
7: Aye, sir.
3: You can't do it, Skipper. You can't open the conning tower hatch. You've got 100 feet of Japanese sea on top of you.
1: We've got to do it. All the other hatches are jammed. It's the only way out.
3: But it's impossible. You can't do it. You can't raise hatch against the weight and pressure of the sea.
1: We'll have a try anyway. We've got to raise the pressure inside the squid to a point where it nearly matches the pressure outside. That's why I've ordered the stern torpedo to open.
4: Here's the escape gear, sir.
1: We'll be ready for it in a minute, Hannigan. Men, I want volunteers to open the conning tower hatch.
4: We'll take three, sir.
1: Lieutenant Viner, you'll take Williams, Marvin, Rufino, and Swenson. And open the conning tower hatch.
2: Very good, sir. Come on, men.
1: Just a minute. Michaels has opened the stern torpedo tube. I don't know myself how high the water will go. All hands put on mounts and lungs. Stand by the tank for oxygen. Hannigan, take over the oxygen valve.
4: Aye, sir.
1: Everybody listen carefully. We're only 100 feet deep here. You've all been that deep in the tank in New London. You all know there's enough oxygen in the Mommsen lung to take you to the surface from this depth in easy stages. Be sure the clip is tight on your nose and grab the mouthpiece with your teeth, and you'll be all right. The volunteer crew will attempt to open the hatch. If it opens, the sea will pour in. For God's sake, keep your heads. Stand still, in line. The lifeline will shoot to the surface first. The volunteers will go up the line first, ascending slowly, pausing at the proper intervals. If you shoot topside all at once, you'll die. Your lungs will burst. Understood?
2: Understood, sir.
1: No panic, men. One by one, plenty of time. Lots of life in the Mommsen if you don't lose your nerve. If one man loses his nerve, he may kill us all. After the volunteers, enlisted men, then petties, followed by the officers and the master. Understood?
2: Aye, sir. Aye, sir.
1: Any questions?
8: What happens when we get topside, sir?
1: Let's worry about that when we get there.
8: Will the ship fill completely, sir?
1: Possibly not. I don't know. We've got to build up pressure in here in order to get the hatch open. We've got to try and match the pressure outside, or we'll never get it open. Any more questions? Lieutenant Viner, get your crew busy as ordered.
2: Very good, sir. Follow me, men.
4: Say, it was a big flat top we knocked off, sir?
1: I'm sure it was the Akagi, one of the battle cruisers they converted.
4: Are you sure we got her, sir?
1: You heard our fish, Hannigan. At 18 feet, they should have passed right under the destroyers if there were any in the way.
4: Oh, then glory be. This is a cheap price we're paying. I can die happy now, sir.
1: We're not dead yet, Hannigan. Not by a long sight.
2: Turn the torpedo tube now open, sir.
1: Good work, Michael. Take a lung. The lieutenant has a crew working on the conning tower hatch. That's the way we're going to escape.
2: Aye, sir. Sir, we are unable to open the hatch. We have it loosened, but we can't lift it against the pressure on it.
1: I expected that, Lieutenant. All Mommsens ready?
2: Already here, sir.
1: I'm going to open the forward watertight door. We'll be flooded. When I give the command, start your crew again on the hatch. Understood?
2: Understood, sir.
1: If your nerve is bad, you're goners. Get going on that hatch for all you're worth the minute I give the command.
2: Very good, sir.
1: Now, you men here, line up at the ladder. Don't move out of line. Michaels?
7: Aye, sir.
1: You'll go up the ladder and hand the lifeline to Lieutenant Viner.
7: Aye, sir.
1: Lieutenant Viner.
2: Aye, sir.
1: Michaels is bringing you the lifeline. When the sea floods us and you open the hatch, you will let the lifeline go up. The men who are with you will ascend the line one at a time. You will then descend the ladder and kick my hand twice if all's clear. Good.
2: Understood, sir.
1: After I get the all clear from the lieutenant, I'll punch each man's arm twice when I want him to start up the line. Understood?
2: Aye, sir.
4: Aye, sir.
1: Mommsen's on all. Hannigan, break open the bow door.
4: Aye, sir.
7: Remember, men, I'll punch your arms twice when it's your turn. No one is to go out of here.

0: Johnny?
1: Right here, Skipper.
0: Where's Hannigan?
2: Right here, Skipper.
0: How about Michaels, the chief?
3: Here, sir.
4: Right as rain, sir. Just as wet.
0: How many all told, Johnny?
1: Can't tell yet, sir. It's too dark to see.
2: Could you... You being the captain and all, sir, could you maybe say a prayer for all of us, sir?
0: Yes, Hannigan. Our Heavenly Father, we thank thee for thy mercy and thy deliverance. Ask thee to bless those who loved and were loved by the others, and to comfort them with the knowledge that they entered into thy heavenly kingdom in the way they would have wished it, fighting for their country and for thee. Amen.
5: Amen. Amen. Amen.
2: And thank you, sir. They'll be resting easier now.

0: almost daybreak, Paul. I can see some seagulls. If the Nips see us, the other men will be the lucky ones.
1: Look, sir! To the north!
0: It's a seahorse. By all that's holy, Paul, it's Red Wilson and the seahorse.
2: Good old Red. Hannigan.
1: Aye, sir.
2: Can you still make a signal with your flashlight?
1: Aye, sir. Shall I send request assistance?
2: No. Signal him he's standing into danger. Signal him there's a minefield here. Identify as the squid survivors, but signal him not to take the chance of losing his ship by picking us up.

0: all this about flashlight signals to the south, Bosun?
1: Message just completed, sir. Squid survivors. Minefield. The skipper says make no attempt to rescue.
0: Go the devil with that kind of stuff. Hoist the raft, Bosun. Pick up those men. We'll bring them back or we won't get back ourselves.

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0: Oh, Paul, you lucky son of a son.
1: Very lucky, Red. All we did was poke a mine. The mine won.
0: Oh, I know it. I saw it. I saw everything. And me sitting up in the northeast corner of that bay while those babies ran for the south. Oh, golly, Paul, what a picture it made. It broke my heart not to be able to get a couple in. But I didn't dare poke one of the can that chased you for fear of hitting you.
1: Did I get her? Did I get the carrier?
0: Did you get her? You got all 700 feet of her. She was a furnace from one end to the other.
1: Tell me more, Red. I never listened to sweeter music.
0: You smacked her amidships and you smacked her aft, and she lighted up the bay all the way to Yokohama. She sank in 7 minutes flat, and I nearly bawled. I was so jealous.
2: Take mark, sir.
0: Yes?
2: Enemy aircraft approaching from the west, sir.
0: Very well. Take her down.
2: Aye, sir.
0: Well, come on, Papa Hayden. Let's lift a quickie to that future admiral of yours.
2: What?
0: Message received about an hour ago, Paul. 8 pounds, 9 ounces. Both Mary and Paul Brainerd, Jr. doing nicely.
1: All right. Red,
0: let's go below, Paul. You're wet and cold.
1: And I'm ready to collect that bet.

0: You have heard Richard Sayles' short story, Off Tokyo Bay, adapted for Author's Playhouse by Jack Mitchell and directed by Frank Papp. Carl Weber was heard as Lieutenant Commander Paul Hayden. The score was composed and conducted by Dr. Roy Shield. Next Wednesday, same time, same station, Author's Playhouse will bring you W.C. Simpson's story of life on the Mississippi, River Captain. Author's Playhouse came to you from Chicago. 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

0: 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Now, here's a good thing to remember when you catch a cold. 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
1: Ladies and gentlemen, today from the stage of the Matinee Theater, Vic's brings you one of the most memorable love stories ever told. Beloved Enemy, adapted from Samuel Goldwyn's great motion picture. Our story opens in the city of Dublin in 1921. 1921 in Ireland. A time of unrest and discontent. A time when right or wrong, rebellion flamed through the land and good men on both sides died for their convictions. And foremost among these, a hero to his followers, but to the authorities of England only a name, Dennis Reardon.
2: Dennis Reardon, did you hear the news?
3: Yes, McCarthy, O'Brien, and Casey dead.
2: They were brave lads. They saved our records.
3: They were lads. I grew up with Tom O'Brien. I've lost a brother.
2: Well, the men are all assembled in the cellar for the meeting. Will you come down now?
3: Aye.
2: Did you hear that Lord Attlee and his daughter are arriving from England tonight?
3: That I did. The English government has sent Lord Attlee to come over and see what can be done about us. He's going to find we're quite a problem. Eh, Burke? I understand, too, that there's a shipment of munitions arriving tonight.
2: A shipment of munitions, eh?
3: That's right. A shipment of munitions.

0: They've blown up our munition ship. This is intolerable negligence on your part, Captain Loder.
1: But, Lord Atherley, you don't understand the situation. I don't have enough men to cover all of Dublin. We're not at war with Ireland, you know. I never know where they're going to strike next.
0: It's your business to know.
1: But Riordan's spies are in the post office, the telephone exchanges, army, police. They're everywhere. Anything we decide here, Riordan knows in 2 hours. And I don't even know what the man looks like.
0: Well, you'd better find out what he looks like. Because if we don't get him pretty soon, there's going to be war between Ireland and England.
1: We're doing everything we can, Lord Atherley.
2: Oh, there you are, Captain Loder. There's some soldiers out here with a very handsome prisoner. If you don't want him, I'll take him.
3: I'll be right out, Lady Helen.
0: No, bring him in here. Let's see your efficiency in action, Loder.
3: Very well. I'll bring him in here.
2: I'll just sit down and watch, if you don't mind, Father.
0: Suit yourself, my dear, but don't interrupt.
3: Wait outside, men. This man was picked up close to the dock where the munition ship was destroyed, Your Lordship.
0: Ah, I see. What's your name?
4: Dennis Riordan.
3: You're taking a dangerous name, my man.
4: The best is none too good for me, my man.
0: Oh, impudent young rascal. They find any papers on him, Loder?
3: Yes, sir. Here they are.
0: Ah, Thomas Casey. Mm-hmm. Medical student, eh? Well, Mr. Casey, what were you doing in the vicinity of the explosion?
4: I was riding a bike home from the university, as peaceful as you please. When all of a sudden I heard a terrific noise and I fell off my bike. And then some soldiers came along, and would you believe it now? I was whisked into a lorry bicycle and all and brought up here and asked what I was doing back there. Is it now forbidden to ride through our own streets?
0: Helen!
2: I beg your pardon.
0: Let the man go, Loder.
2: And give back his bicycle.
3: All right, you may go.
4: Thank you kindly. And thank you, too, for bringing me here.
3: Don't be impudent.
4: Begging your pardon, I meant it sincerely. For I've had one look at a woman I'll never forget.
2: Why, thank you. You know, I've always wondered whether the romantic stories I heard about the Irish were true. And now... Why, now I see they are.
0: Helen.
4: Good night to you, my lady. The good saints bless you and keep you.
2: Good night, Dennis Riordan. The same to you.
3: They're all alike, Lady Helen, full of blarney.
2: Yes. And isn't it attractive? Hobbs? Where are you? Hobbs!
5: Over here, my lady. In just a minute.
2: Well, come here. I finished shopping and I want you to drive me home.
5: Would you mind coming over here, my lady? This young lad's hurt pretty bad. And he won't let me touch him.
2: Who's hurt? What are you talking about?
6: Let me go. Let me go. I tell you, let me go.
7: He was running and he fell. His legs all twisted up under him. He won't let me touch him.
2: Oh, now come. Let me see your knee.
6: Don't you touch me. Don't you touch me.
2: I was a Red Cross nurse once. And even the enemy didn't mind when we helped. Let me see it, hmm? Oh, that's a good boy.
6: Ow!
2: It's just a wrench. It isn't broken. Hobbs, please help me carry him to the car. We'll have to drive him to his home. There, Pedro. Isn't that a nice bandage?
8: Yes'm, thank you. My mother should be home soon. She must be shopping.
2: Do you think you'll be all right if I leave you?
8: Yes'm.
4: Hello there, Pedro. The door was open, so I walked. Well, lady, I'm afraid you're in the wrong section of Dublin.
2: Why, hello.
8: I fell down and hurt my leg, and she brought me home and fixed it. Isn't it all right?
4: Of course it's all right. But Lady Helen is in the wrong section of town.
8: What do you mean?
4: I mean that while you've been fixing the lad's legs, the neighbors have been fixing your car. Your chauffeur just left for the garage to see if he could get a repairman.
8: Well, how will I get home?
4: Did your mother take her bicycle, Peter?
8: No, it's around and back.
4: Then we'll be borrowing that.
2: Thank you, Miss Riordan.
4: Yeah, you have a frightening memory for names.
2: I'm not apt to forget that one.
4: I'll get my bike and meet you around and back. There's quite a crowd in front. They aren't used to English in this part of town.
2: All right, thank you.
8: You called him Dennis Riordan?
2: Yes, that's the only name I know him by.
8: Mother says never to call him that anymore.
2: Oh, I see. Well, then, we won't.
4: I was certainly wise in taking you around the outside of town instead of through it. With your kind of cycling, you'd have been killed for certain by an Irish lamppost. Well, let's stop and rest for a moment.
2: All right. Oh, it's beautiful out here, isn't it? So beautiful it almost hurts.
4: Yes, it is. I'm a country man at heart myself, you know. Someday I'm going to have a bit of a farm in County Galway with some fine pigs and horses on it.
2: All by yourself?
4: Indeed not. There'll be a fine-spirited woman in my house making a great clamor all day and children driving me crazy with her goings on. And there'll be some fine rich earth for plowing and a brook and a leprechaun for the kitchen doorstep. And you'll always have to remember to leave him a bit of cream at night or he'll be very angry.
2: Oh, I'd never forget a leprechaun.
4: I don't think you would. Would you like to meet me at Dublin Market tomorrow? I'm buying the first pig. Would you like to help me pick him out?
2: No, I can't do that.
4: Yeah, so far as the world goes, we've nothing in common, have we?
2: No, I'm afraid we haven't.
4: And there's no reason we should be friends, is there?
2: There's every reason we shouldn't.
4: Then let's not be friends. Let's just come here again and forget who we are and talk about farms in County Galway.
2: No, Dennis, we must not. Come on. We'd better start back.
4: Just in case you change your mind, I'll be waiting at 4 o'clock at the pig stalls. Tim, my boy, is this not a fine-looking pig?
9: Aye. But, Dennis, our English friend Captain Loder is close by, looking at cabbages and taking quite an interest in you and your pigs.
4: Yeah, I see. I think I'll be asking you to put this pig by for me, Mr. O'Hoolahan.
10: All right, sir, that I will.
9: There's some more of the English over there by the chickens.
4: Quick, before they surround us. Have you any coins?
9: Aye.
4: Then throw them in the air quickly and get away while the kids are scrambling for them. Come on!
11: Here you are, ladies. Come!

0: I'm glad you came. When I wrote you the note and gave you my new address, I didn't know whether you'd come to my house or not, seeing as how you weren't at the market yesterday.
1: This is the last time I will ever meet you. You see, I'm not your friend. I'm your enemy. I know you're Dennis Reardon. Pater told me without realizing it. That's how they knew you'd be at the market yesterday. Through me.
0: Did you also tell them you were meeting me here today?
1: No. It's no use asking you not to hate me. I'd better go.
0: No, no, don't go. Sit down and talk a bit. It may be a long time before we're meeting again.
1: We can never see each other again. You know that now, don't you?
0: Yes, I know it now. But all the years after you've gone from me, I'll be thinking of what might have been. And maybe it would be good to know if we thought of it in the same way.
1: Maybe it would.
0: Every evening, I'd have asked you to meet me on top of the hilltop. What would you have said to that when I asked you?
1: I'd have said, "Thank you, Dennis Reardon. I'll be there."
0: And all through the summer evenings, we'd have walked on the hills side by side. Not talking much, wouldn't we have?
1: We wouldn't have needed to talk much except to say, "Look at those stars. And did you ever see such a moon?"
0: And one evening, I'd have put my arm around you and us walking alone in the moonlight. And what would you have said then?
1: I don't think I'd have said anything. I think I would just have sighed.
0: A happy sigh?
1: Oh, very.
0: And then we'd have walked slower and slower and stopped. And I'd have said, "Ah, it's the honest and beautiful woman you are."
1: Oh, Dennis, don't. Don't say any more.
0: And I'd have said, "I love you. I love you." And after we were married, we'd be on my farm in County Galway, riding fine horses together and us laughing crazy all day long.
1: Oh, Dennis, hold me close. Don't ever let me go. Dennis, my dearest.
0: My darling, my darling. Look, darling, it's dark out. I think I must take you home now.
1: Oh, Dennis, I love you so.
0: No, no, don't cry, my darling.
1: It's hard not to cry. I've never been in love before. And to have had love for such a little time, and then to let it go, it seems past all bearing.
0: Someday, when I finish what I must do, I'll come looking for you. And if you have not changed your mind, perhaps you'll go with me to County Galway.
1: I won't change my mind. We'll wait, Dennis, no matter how long it is.
0: And I'll come to you no matter when it is. And I'll begrudge every minute of every hour on every clock in the world until my job is done and we can be together.
1: Goodbye, my dearest.
0: Goodbye, my darling.

0: In just a moment, we will bring you Act Two of Beloved Enemy from the stage of Vic's Matinee Theater. When your child suffers the miseries of a cold, everybody seems to have advice on what to do about it. But if you took a public opinion poll, you'd find that the modern way most mothers use to relieve distress of their children's colds is to rub on Vicks VapoRub. Now, for such an outstanding preference, there must be a basic proven reason. 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VapoRub penetrates into the cold-congested upper bronchial tubes with its special soothing medicinal vapors. And at the same time, it stimulates chest and back surfaces like a comforting, warming poultice. 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Just rub on VapoRub tonight and remember, only VapoRub gives you this special penetrating, stimulating action. 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
1: Now the second act of Beloved Enemies, starring Victor Jory. As our curtain rises, we're in England. And in the London house of Lord Athley, we find Lady Helen talking to her father.
2: Father, have you made up your mind what you're going to say to Parliament?
3: Yes. I'm going to recommend that Reardon and the delegates selected from his party be invited to England to see if we can't negotiate.
2: Oh, Father, that's wonderful.
3: If he does come, Helen, I shall hold you to your promise. You're not to see him alone. I say, if he comes.
2: Very well, Father. But he'll come. You'll see. He'll come.

0: Welcome to England, Mr. Reardon.
1: This is my father, Lord Athley. Father, Mr. Reardon.
2: Lord Athley, how do you do, sir?
3: I believe the last time we met, your name was...
2: Was Reardon, sir.
3: Yes, yes. I trust you will enjoy this reception we've planned in your honor. My daughter will see that you meet everyone.
2: It was very kind of you, sir.

0: see. You've met Lord and Lady Huntington, Sir Cecil Brownlee. I do hope I've presented you to everyone.
1: Hello, Helen.
0: Hello, Dennis.
1: Oh, my dear, you're so beautiful. If only I could take in my arms.
0: Oh, darling, if only you could.
1: But we cannot see each other alone. I gave my oath.
0: I had to do something like that, too.
1: I hate receptions.
0: I know, so do I. Oh, don't look at me like that. Everyone will know. Don't you admire that portrait, Mr. Reardon? It's a Reynolds, you know.
1: Oh, it's beautiful. Perhaps I should go.
0: Oh, no, please.
1: It's torture seeing you like this.
0: It's better than not seeing you at all. Come, let me show you about the house. There's the library in there.
1: Hmm. What things in your life happen in that room?
0: That's where I played the harp when I was 14, in a pink dress.
1: And that room?
0: My mother's sitting room. I used to say my prayers in there before she died. Then for 10 years, I never went into it once. I do now.
1: And do you pray there now?
0: Yes, for you. And for peace, Dennis. Maybe this conference will mean peace. It could, couldn't it, Dennis?
1: It could, Helen. But it isn't very likely.
2: Helen, some of our guests are ready to leave.
0: Oh, I'll come at once, Father. I wish you luck at the conferences tomorrow, Dennis. You and Ireland.
3: The delegates from Ireland must realize that we've made concessions far beyond our original intentions. In the past few days, we have conceded point after point in our efforts to reach a satisfactory conclusion. You're reaching for the moon, gentlemen, and we cannot give it to you.
4: It's all or nothing, Dennis. Don't let them bluff you into compromising.
1: They've given in on so many of our big points, Burke.
4: They have not given in on all.
1: Gentlemen! It is not enough.
3: Then further discussion is useless. War is inevitable.
5: We are tired and our vision is blurred. The fate of millions of people lies in our hands. I urge the leniency of our friends, the Irish, and beg the continuance of this conference tomorrow.
6: Hear, hear.
3: Is that satisfactory, Mr. Reardon?
1: I hold but little hope that anything further can be accomplished. The issue between us is clear-cut. But before we all take an irrevocable step, we will consent to one more meeting.
3: Very well. We're adjourned until tomorrow.
1: Burke, we knew when we came here the best we could get would be a compromise.
4: Let them compromise.
1: All the compromising can't be on one side. They've already offered us more than Ireland has ever honestly hoped to get.
7: That's right, it is. I think we should take what they offer, and maybe a little later we can win a few more points.
4: We were sworn to demand everything or nothing. Oh, what's the good of arguing? You hold the deciding vote, Dennis.
7: That's right. In your vote hangs the balance of war or peace for Ireland, Dennis. Have you made up your mind?
1: I'm going out for a walk. I've got to think. They made us some fine promises today. There's no denying it.
4: They won't put them on paper. They just say that we shall have home rule, and we must take their word for it. Well, I'm not willing to take anyone's word for anything. And if you do, Dennis Reardon, you'll answer to the people for it. They want their rights, and they've sent you here to get them for them. Now, what are you going to do about it?
1: I'm going for a walk. I have to think.
4: Mind your promise about that woman, Dennis.
1: I've not broken it, Bert.
0: Dennis! Oh, Dennis, I'm so glad I found you. I asked for you at the hotel, and the clerk said he thought you were here in the park.
1: I've sworn not to see you alone.
0: Do you think Ireland would be completely destroyed if you kissed me?

0: Darling, but you're enough to make a man forget life and country and promises.
1: Dennis, it's your vote that's going to mean war or peace, isn't it?
0: Yes. And I'm racking my brain and my heart for the answer. I can't forget the lads who died and all they fought for.
1: Is it wrong to remember those who want to live?
0: It is, if we fail the dead in order to bring easy comfort to the living. My country and its cause must come first before any man's right to live. Until we have freedom, we have nothing.
1: They're giving you that.
0: No, they're only promising us that. And not on paper.
1: Then take the promise and fight if it isn't kept. Give us a chance to keep it. Don't ever let your country go to war, Dennis Reardon, over something that can be settled peacefully. We are not without honor. We have made you a promise. Give us a chance to keep that promise. Dennis, the right of thousands of people to live and be happy are in your hands. You have no right not to try the compromise, if you're there good at heart.
0: Good night, Helen. I must leave you now.
1: Dennis, what are you going to do?
0: I have to walk and think some more.
2: On behalf of the Irish Republic, I accept the promises of the English Committee. We agree to your compromise.
3: It's done, Helen. They've signed it.
1: Where's Dennis?
3: He left on the afternoon boat for Ireland. Helen, that man is one of the bravest I've ever known. Heaven help him. When he signed that treaty, it was as good as signing his own death warrant, and he knew it.
1: Death warrant?
3: Yes. The fanatics of his own party won't stand for compromise. They'll all look upon him as a traitor.
1: I'm going to him, Father.
3: Helen, to go to him would be very dangerous.
1: I must go to him, Father.
3: All right. I understand. We'll go together, daughter.
2: For 800 years, Irish patriots have fought for this freedom.
1: There he is, Father. He's speaking, see, on that platform. Let's get closer where we can hear him.
2: A government of its own. And now, for the first time in Irish history, we have that government. Among us, some men who still believe that Ireland is not ready for peace. I hope I may live long enough to prove to them that what has been gained today is everything we should hope for at this time, and that what will be gained in the future depends no longer on gunpowder and hatred, but on the peaceful understanding of the people. Our future, under the treaty, is a brighter one than any Irishman has ever known. But it must be built wisely and sanely. And above all, it must be built on peace.
4: There's the man that sold us out for a woman. There's the traitor.
5: Kill him.
1: Father, what is that? Father, they killed him. Come, we must get to him. Well, Doctor?
6: He'll be all right. It's just a flesh wound. Go along in there now. He's waiting for you.
0: Well, now, woman, what are you doing here in Ireland without an invitation?
1: Without an invitation, is it? And who was it that invited me to live on a farm in County Galway?
0: Careful now. The doctor says I'm not to be excited. Don't you be shouting at me.
7: If I have any trouble with you, Dennis Reardon, I'll take it to the people. I saw how it was with you and the people tonight, after Burke shot you. He's in jail right now, thinking over his mistakes. The people are going to try it your way, Dennis.
0: Oh, I'm glad to hear it. I'm glad to hear that. Oh, well, then, I guess my job is finished. And I can take it easy for the rest of my life on that bit of a farm with you.
1: Take it easy? Land alive, listen to the man. With a ploughing and a planting and farming and milking and butchering and carpentering to be done, he's talking about resting.
0: May the saints bless us and keep us. The English are no better than the Irish. You're talking the same way my mother used to talk to my father.
2: And when you finish that milking, Patrick Reardon, you can set your mind and your hand to fixing the back step.
7: It all goes to the farm in County Galway, Dolly. How does it sound to you?
0: How does it sound? Come here where I can put my arm around you, Helen, my darling, and I'll spend the rest of the evening telling you.
7: Would you mind kissing me first?
0: Would I mind kissing you? Oh, what a question to be asking an Irishman.

In just a moment, Mr. Jory will tell you about next week's production. Meanwhile, a very timely message. If you have a cold today, are you going to wake up tomorrow morning feeling just too miserable to get through the day's work? Or...

0: tonight. You see, the moment you rub VapoRub on your throat, chest, and back, it starts right to work bringing grand relief. 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
1: This is Victor Jory. 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I'm answering your letters as rapidly as possible. 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Next week, from the stage of Matinee Theater, we will present that delightful RKO picture, My Favorite Wife. Leo McCarey's hilarious story of a man who found, on the night of his second wedding, that the first wife he had thought dead was very much alive. Next week, My Favorite Wife.
0: Our play was directed by Richard Sandville and was adapted by Gene Holloway from Samuel Goldwyn's motion picture. Mr. Goldwyn will soon present his latest Technicolor comedy, The Princess and the Pirate, starring Bob Hope at your local theater. Music for our series is under the direction of Mark Warnow. The part of Helen was played by Gertrude Warner. Be sure and listen again next week when Vic's Matinee Theater presents My Favorite Wife, starring Victor Jory. This is CBS, the Columbia Broadcasting System.

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1: Force their way through these solid stone walls? Yes, we shall find water, Harry. More than we shall ever want.
2: The next day, Tuesday, 2nd of July, we resumed our march at 6 in the morning. At precisely 17 minutes past 12, Hans stopped. We were in the center of four cross paths, somber and narrow tunnels. Which were we to take?
1: One, two, three, four tunnels. Very well. We will take that one, which lies furthest to the east. Forward, Hans!
2: All that day we marched, and for half the day following, I became convinced that our path was ascending and not descending. And it seemed to me that the walls of the tunnel proved this. They were not lava, but rocks of the transition, as geologists say, the period of Silurian stone, containing fossils. I picked up a fossil shell and showed it to my uncle.
1: The shell of a cretaceous animal of the extinct order of the trilobites.
2: Yes, Uncle. And what conclusion do you draw from it?
1: I know, my dear boy, what you have in mind. Possibly I was mistaken in choosing the eastern tunnel. But that we shall not know until we reach the end of this gallery.
2: You had to make a quick decision, that I realize. If only we had not to fear the greatest of all dangers.
1: And what is that?
2: Lack of water.
1: Well, my dear Harry, it cannot be helped. We must put ourselves strictly on rations. Now let us march on in good heart. Come, Harry.
2: In truth, we were compelled to ration our water. Our supplies would certainly not last more than 3 days, and we could not expect to strike water in the transition rocks through which we were now passing. I had read of the horrors of thirst, and I knew that unless we soon struck a spring, our adventures and our lives would speedily end. But it was utterly useless to discuss the matter with my uncle.

0: During the whole of the next day, we marched on through this interminable gallery, arch after arch, tunnel after tunnel. We marched without exchanging a word. My uncle was determined to march on, whatever the risk. He must, I think, have been hoping for one of two possibilities. Either that we should come upon a vertical shaft that would lead us to water-bearing rocks, or that insurmountable obstacles would compel us to go back. On Friday, after a night when I began to suffer the gnawing agony of thirst, we rose and once more followed the turnings and windings, the ascents and descents of this interminable gallery. After about 10 hours of marching, I noticed that the reflection of our lamps on the walls of the tunnel was greatly diminished. A little later, when we came to a very narrow part of the tunnel, I chanced to lean my hand against the wall. It was quite black. We were in a coal mine.
1: Yes, aye. A coal mine without miners. I'm certain that this gallery was never cut by the hand of man. But there, whether it was the work of nature or not, matters little to us. It is supper time. Come, let us eat.
0: I can't eat. All I want is water.
1: How much have you left?
0: None. My gourd is empty.
1: And so, I fear, is mine. Hans, how much water?
2: I have a little. There is up to here. Not quite half full.
1: Very well. Now let us eat and rest.
0: Hans busied himself in preparing food. But I could not eat. All I cared about were the few drops of water which fell to my share. Having finished their supper, my companions stretched themselves on their rugs and forgot their sufferings in sleep. I lay counting the hours until morning. The next day, Saturday, we started forward again at 6 o'clock. On and on we marched through the coal mine. The road continued to advance on the level, and my uncle could scarcely conceal his impatience and dissatisfaction. The darkness, dense and opaque, a few yards ahead and in the rear, made it impossible to estimate the length of the gallery. For myself, I began to believe that it was well nigh interminable and would go on in the same manner for months.
3: Halt! Halt! It is not time to halt! Not on us!
4: Oh, we cannot much more. There is no way.
1: We cannot march forward, master. There is no way to right or left. There is no way up or down. See, there is only this great wall.
4: A solid wall.
1: Down.
3: Well, so much further. At least I know what they are about. We are certainly not on the road taken by Sutnison. All we have to do is to go back. Let us have one night's good rest, and before 3 days are over, I promise we shall have reached the point where the gallery is defined it.
0: If our strength lasts as long...
3: And why shouldn't our strength last as long?
0: Because this time tomorrow there will not be one drop of water amongst us. It will all be gone.
3: And your courage with it.
0: What could I say? I turned over on my side and from sheer exhaustion fell into a heavy and troubled sleep. I dreamt of water. Water. And when I awoke, I would have bartered a diamond mine for a glass of pure spring water. In the morning, we started our return journey at a very early hour. There was no time for delay. I estimated that it would take us 5 days to reach the spot where the galleries divided. I cannot describe all the sufferings we endured on our journey. My uncle bore them like a man who has been in the wrong. That is, with concentrated and suppressed anger. Hans, with all the resignation of his gentle character. And I, well, I confess I did nothing but complain and despair. As I expected, our water gave out during the first day of the return march. We were reduced to our supply of Shaidan. But this horrible, nay, I will say, this infernal liquor burnt my throat and I could not even bear the sight of it. I found the temperature stifling. I felt almost paralyzed with fatigue. More than once, I thought I was about to fall unconscious to the ground. The worthy Icelander and my uncle did their best to revive and comfort me. I could see, however, that my uncle was battling with his own extreme fatigue and thirst. A time came when I ceased to recollect anything clearly. When all was one awful, hideous, fantastic dream. At last, on Tuesday, 18th of July, after crawling on our hands and knees for many hours, more dead than alive, we reached the junction of the galleries. I lay there like a log. Something or somebody told me that it was 10 in the morning. Hans and my uncle, leaning against the wall, tried to nibble at some pieces of biscuit. I fell into a sort of swoon. And presently, I felt my uncle lift me tenderly in his arms.
5: Harry. Harry. Oh, my poor boy.
0: I could not speak. But I was moved by his words, being unused to womanly weakness in him. I caught his trembling hands in mine and pressed them. And I saw his eyes were misted with tears. He took the gourd which was slung at his side, and to my bewilderment, he pressed it to my lips.
5: Drink, my boy. Drink. Drink.
0: Had I heard aright? Or was my uncle mad? Almost before I could think, a mouthful of water cooled my parched lips and throat. One mouthful. But I believed it saved my life. My heart was too full to speak, but I thanked my uncle by pressing his hand.
5: Yes, Harry, a mouthful of water. The last. The very last. I have treasured it at the bottom of my gourd. 20 times, 100 times I have resisted the urge to drink it.
0: My dear uncle.
5: I knew that when we reached here, you would fall half dead. Indeed, you did. That's why I saved this last drop of water for you.
0: Thank you. Thank you, Uncle.
5: That's better, eh? It has revived you. Nobly.
0: Uncle, there's no doubt what we must do. Our journey has ended. Let us get back to the surface. To Snæfell. May heaven give us strength and we may once more see the light of day.
5: Go back. Go back?
0: Yes. And without delay.
5: So, my dear Harry, these few drops of water are not enough to restore your energy and courage.
0: Courage?
5: You are as downcast as ever. Still you give way to despair. But I will not give up just as we are on the verge of success. Never shall it be said that Professor von Hartwig turned back.
0: Then we must make up our minds to die.
5: No. No, Harry, my boy. Go. Leave me and... I am very far from desiring your death. Leave me, I say, and take Hans with you. I will go on alone.
0: Alone?
5: Yes. I have undertaken this dangerous adventure. I will see it through to the end, or I will never return to the surface of Mother Earth. Go, Hans! I tell you once more, go!
0: My uncle's voice was now harsh and menacing. He had become terribly excited. Meanwhile, our guide looked on with profound calmness and indifference, although he must have known perfectly well what was going on between us. It occurred to me that Hans and I might persuade the professor to turn back. If the worst came to the worst, we would compel him to return to the surface. After a time, I quietly approached Hans. Hans, listen. There is the road back, the road to Snæfells, to life and freedom. We must persuade the professor.
6: The professor says no.
0: But we are wiser than he is, Hans.
6: The professor says no. We do not go back. He is master.
0: The master? He is not the master of our lives. We will drag him with us if we must. Do you hear me? Do you understand what I say?
7: My good friend, be calm. You will get no satisfaction from my devoted Hans. This wretched lack of water is the sole obstacle to our success. It is possible we shall be luckier in the western tunnel.
0: Luckier?
7: No, no, listen to me. While you lay senseless, I reconnoitered the other gallery. It goes directly downwards, and in a few hours will take us to the old granite formation in which we shall certainly find water. Now,
8: this is my proposition. When Christopher Columbus asked his crew for 3 days to discover the land of promise, they agreed. And the new world was discovered. Now I, the Christopher Columbus of this underworld, I ask of you one more day. If after a day I have not found water, I swear I will give up my mighty enterprise and return to the Earth's surface.
0: Very well. If we don't discover water soon, we are doomed. So let's push ahead.
8: It is agreed.
3: Forward, Hunt! Forward!
0: We now resumed our journey into the Western Gallery. On and on and on. Towards 6 o'clock, I realized we were marching through granite. 8 o'clock. Still no sign of water. At last, I could go no further. And I fell with a despairing cry.
9: Oh, my poor boy. Oh, this old man.
0: The last thing I saw was my uncle's face, distorted with pain and sorrow. When I opened my eyes again, I saw my companions lying motionless in their huge traveling rugs. Were they asleep or dead? I seemed to hear my uncle's last word.
9: All is over. All is over.
0: Presently, I heard a slight noise. Footsteps. I thought I saw Hans leaving us, lamp in hand. I thought, Hans is leaving us. And I cried, Hans! Hans, if you're a man, come back! Silence. During a long, long, weary hour, I believe I was half mad. Again, footsteps closer, closer. I saw an uncertain light. I saw Hans.
1: Martha, wake up, wake up!
8: What is it, Hans?
1: Martin!
8: Where, Hans?
1: Below, Master. Let us go, yeah?
0: In the next hour, we advanced 1,000 yards and descended 2,000 feet. Then I heard a sound, running as it were through the rock, like a distant waterfall. I passed my hand over the wall, hoping to find a trace of moisture. Alas, in vain. Then Hans took up the lamp and moved slowly, pressing his ear to the wall. I saw that he was searching for the spot where the torrent's roar was loudest. Then he picked up a crowbar and attacked the rock.

0: At the end of what seemed an age, Hans had made a hole 2 feet into the rock. He had been at work an hour, and I was wild with impatience. I am sure my uncle was thinking of more violent measures. He had, in fact, just grabbed hold of our other crowbar when...
1: Water, master. Here is much water.
2: No, do not touch.
1: Hans, they are cold.
2: Water.
1: It's

0: That was part two of A Journey to the Center of the Earth, adapted by Howard Jones from a novel by Jules Verne. The cast was as follows. Harry Lawson was played by Bernard Horsfall, Professor von Hartfried by Geoffrey Banks, and Hans Bjelke by John Daglish. It was produced in the north of England by Trevor Hill. Next Thursday at 5:25 in Storytime, you'll be able to hear the third installment of A Journey to the Center of the Earth, and this is called Lost.
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2: 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I'll put one at Lance onto it. Very nice, young Harold. 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
9: Adam Hatch presents The Strange Dr. Weir.
10: Good evening. Come in, won't you? You seem a bit nervous. Perhaps the cemetery outside this house has upset you. But there are things far worse than cemeteries. Such things as dark, forbidding swamps, stretching for hundreds of miles and inhabited by snakes, mosquitoes, and alligators, as in the story I want to tell you tonight. The story I call Death in the Everglades.

0: My story begins in the vast shadowy wastes of the Florida Everglades. A small dugout glides through the dark swamp water, pulled along by a weather-beaten guide. The guide's passengers, Gerald Drake and his wife, Kitty, sit nervously in the center of the dugout, subdued by their strange and uncanny surroundings.
1: Gerald, how much further do we have to go? It's been 2 hours now since we left the mainland.
2: I'll see. Guide, how much further is it to my uncle's home?
3: It ain't much further. Just a small piece.
1: Gerald, are you sure your Uncle Jason has money?
2: Well, up until my mother died a year ago, Uncle Jason was sending her $500 a month. And he owns thousands of acres of valuable Florida property.
1: If he has money, why should he choose to live here all alone in these horrible swamps?
2: Because he's an eccentric.
1: Oh, Gerald, please, let's turn back. This horrible, dark swamp with its alligators and snakes frightens me. I have a feeling that something dreadful will happen if we don't turn back.
2: Only a fool, Kitty. We can't turn back. We're broke, you understand that? Uncle Jason is our last hope. We must go on.
4: Why have you come here, Gerald?
2: Well, after all, Uncle Jason, I am your only living relative, and, well, I wanted to find out how you were getting along.
1: Gerald worries about your living here alone in the swamp.
4: Oh, I'll always live here in the swamp, always. Quiet and peaceful here. I have my friends.
2: Your friends?
4: Yes. Didn't you see them as you came here? Singing in the trees, swimming in the water. I know them all. They're my friends. They protect me from harm like true friends do.
2: Yes, yes, of course, Uncle. I
4: know why you come here. You want money. That's why you come here, isn't it?
2: Well, yes. You see, Uncle Jason, we...
4: Get out. Get out, you hear? I won't give you a cent. Not a cent.
2: But, Uncle Jason, after all, you must remember that I'm your only...
4: Leave my house at once. Get out.
1: Good. The guide won't be back until 4 o'clock this afternoon to take us to the mainland.
4: Yeah. Hey, well, then, we stay here until he comes. I'm going out now, and when I come back at sundown, I don't want to find either of you here.
1: Gerald, what are you doing?
2: Trying to break the lock in this metal cash box.
1: Cash box?
2: Yes, my darling. A short talk with Uncle Jason convinced me that he kept his money someplace in this house. It wasn't too difficult to find his cash box. If my dear uncle won't part with his money willingly, he's going to have to part with it unwillingly.
5: Hi, Chase. What are you doing with it?
1: Uncle Jason.
2: You're home a bit early, thanks, Uncle Jason.
4: You're trying to rob me. You're like all the others. And I won't let you rob me. Give me my box. Give me my box.
2: I don't like to do this, Uncle Jason, but I must have that money, understand? Come on now.
4: You'll make to kill me. You'll never get away with my box.
2: Give me that.
4: I find you in the swamp. You don't. You'll never leave this
2: home.
4: Never, you.
2: Very well, Uncle. If you insist.
1: You let go of me. Let go, you'll kill him.
2: That's exactly what I'm doing. You're the one who's never going to leave the swamp, Uncle. You're going to stay here with your friends forever. While I go back to the mainland with your money. There.
1: You would have killed him. You killed him. What then is the penalty for this?
2: Don't be a fool. And when you come looking for Uncle Jason, they... I won't find a trace.
1: What do you mean?
2: I'm going to get rid of dear Uncle Jason. Yes. Give me a hand with this body, Kitty. We're taking Uncle Jason to his friends.
1: Yeah. How much further do we have to carry him?
2: This is far enough, darling. Just set him down here.
1: Here? By the water ditch?
2: Yeah. He'll do perfectly. Stop his legs.
1: Yeah.
2: That's it. There we are.
1: You aren't just going to leave him here, are you?
2: Why, of course, darling. Uncle Jason's friends will look after him.
1: His friends?
2: Why, yes. We'll go over there. See him swimming his way.
1: Alligators. Monster alligators. Well, they're coming up out of the water.
2: Yes, so they are.
1: Look. One of them is crawling up along with Jason's body.
2: Yes. Goodbye, Uncle Jason.
6: Our mystery will be continued in a moment. But Dr. Weird, if you'll come over here, I have a mystery of my own.
0: Mystery is my business, young man.
6: All right, here's the clue. The number 5.
0: five dead men?
6: Oh, no, I'm afraid you're wrong, Doctor. 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And is far from dead. In fact, it's the liveliest number you've ever seen, mister. 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Try on your size in a famous Adam Five. Examine its snappy style, its lively color, the look of distinction. You don't have to be a master detective to see that in quality and style, an Adam is America's top hat. Now, Dr. Weird.
0: And now I'll finish my story, Death in the Everglades. An hour after Uncle Jason's death, Gerald and Kitty sat on Jason's dock, waiting for the guide to arrive. While they waited, Gerald tried to break open the metal cash box, but without success. Suddenly, he heard a shout.
7: Hello there! Sorry if I kept you folks waiting. You hop in the dugout. We're going our way back to the mainland. It's getting dark in a few hours. You don't want to be caught in it.
2: What are you staring at?
7: That box you got there. That's the box your uncle keeps his money in. I've seen him when he's giving me money for provisions. What are you doing with it?
2: That's my business, and I don't have to explain it to you.
7: You do if you want me to take you in my dugout of the mainland.
2: Perhaps this will help you change your mind about that.
7: Good.
2: Yeah. Now, if you value your life, you'll have us on the mainland within 2 hours. 2 hours, you understand? The 2 hours are almost up. Why haven't we reached the mainland? It's already dark.
7: It's just a small piece beyond this island we're passing.
2: Yeah, Kitty. In a few minutes, we'll be on the mainland.
1: But, Gerald, the guide will go to the local sheriff and tell him everything.
2: Don't you worry about the guide. I'll take care of him. That fool! Why'd he go so close to the island? How does he growl if he doesn't...
1: Gerald! Gerald, he's gone. He's not in the boat.
2: Gone? You're right. He must have swung on an overhead branch as we were passing the island.
1: Gerald, there he is. He's standing in that small clearing on the island.
7: I'm going away to the mainland, you thieving murderer! I'll never take you there!
1: Oh, Gerald, oh, we don't know.
2: Kitty, get hold of yourself. We're going to reach the mainland safely.
1: Oh, but how can we find our way? The sun's setting, and it's already dark here in the swamp. We may be miles from safety. Miles of these tiny, winding streams. These horrible cypress trees going together over our heads. We can't see where we're going.
2: Stop it, Kitty! Listen to me. We're not in any danger, do you hear me? I admit that we can't get out of the swamp tonight. All we have to do is stay right here in the dugout until morning. When it's light again.
1: No, no, we'll never find our way out. Even the guides get lost in the Everglades sometimes. Anyway, they won't let us go. They'll stop us just like you said.
2: Who'll stop us?
1: Uncle Jason's friends. Mrs. Irvin. All around us. Waiting for us. Look down in the water. They're coming for us.
2: Kitty, you mustn't say that. We're going to make it, do you hear me? And we'll be rich. There's a fortune in this cash box. Shall open it for you, then you'll see how rich we are. There's a hard lock to pick it off. Maybe I can shoot it open. Kitty, the lock's broken. Kitty, look. Money.
1: Money?
2: Yeah. It's 50, 100, 150, 200, 210.
1: There's only $210 in that box.
2: Yeah, but look, there's a paper in the box. He'll probably tell us where the rest of the money's hidden. Come on, let's see. It's a real estate deed. 20,000 acres. Assessed value, $1,000. Now, can't be.
1: Your uncle was a wealthy man. He had money and land. He has $210 and 20,000 acres of worthless swamp.
2: There must be more than this. There's got to be.
1: Stand up, Gerald. Look around you. 20,000 acres of worthless swamp. It's all yours, Gerald. And we committed murder to get it.
2: Kitty, sit down. Sit down. Are you heavy? You'll turn a dug out over.
1: You're lost in your vast kingdom full of snakes and alligators. Why don't you ask one of your loyal subjects how to get to the mainland? Gerald, ask.
2: Here you go. We're turning over. Kitty, listen, church bells! They're ringing in the village church in the mainland!
8: We can't be more than a few hundred yards from the mainland.
9: Yeah, but I think we'll be able to reach the mainland.
8: All we have to do is light the dugout and...
9: Yeah, okay. Something's wrong with this thing.

too bad about poor Gerald and Kitty, isn't it? Such a nice young couple. But so unlucky. How were they to know that Uncle Jason's cash box contained only a few $100 and the keys to some worthless swampland? And then to die in such a horrible way, only a few hundred yards from safety, in the jaws of Uncle Jason's friends, the alligators. You know, it occurs to me that perhaps Uncle Jason buried his fortune someplace in the swamp. Perhaps you'll be interested in going with me to the Everglades to search for it. Oh, you have to go now. Too bad. But perhaps you'll drop in on me again soon. I'm always home. Just look for the house on the other side of the cemetery. The house of Dr. Weir.

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2: 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Warner Brothers Academy of Acting presents the dramatic story, The House on 56th Street, with Sheila Bromley, Kay Winters, and the Warner Academy players. As guest star of the evening, Miss Margaret Lindsay. 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
4: The story of the house on 56th Street has its beginning when Dolly Martin, beautiful Floridora girl of the gay 90s, meets the suave and sophisticated man about town, Lyndon Fisk, for the last time.
5: More champagne?
6: No.
5: Oh, you're serious. Has something happened? You're not upset about anything.
6: I want to talk to you, Lyndon.
5: And I'd say it's about time. 3 nights this week I missed seeing you. I'm even beginning to believe that patience is my virtue. And I never thought I had any virtues. Well, you better have some more champagne, Dolly, and then we'll drop in at Delmonico's and...
6: Lyndon, listen to me. We're going to say goodbye.
5: Not for long, I hope.
6: Forever, this time.
5: I understand. It's Monty Van Tile, hmm? He's cutting in on me. Well, he has youth on his side, and youth must have its fling.
6: I'm in love with him.
5: If you'll take the advice of someone who's been around a lot, Dolly, you'll not let your feelings for Monty go too far. I've loved you a long time in my own way, but Monty, in a year, he'll be tired of you. Naturally, he'll amuse himself with you until the right girl comes along to marry. Then over you go.
6: We're going to be married next week.
5: Oh. But you'll never make a go of it, Dolly. I know the Van Tile family. They'll not let you get away with it.
6: Monty loves me. I know he does. And I'm not marrying his family.
5: I'll miss you.
6: And I'll always be grateful to you for these years.
5: I'm not going to give up. I wish you happiness, Dolly, but somehow I can't give up.
4: And so the story begins. We first see the house on 56th Street as Dolly, the radiantly happy Mrs. Monty Van Tile, sees it as they return from their honeymoon.
7: There it is, my precious, our house. How do you like it?
6: It's beautiful. Oh, it's the loveliest house I...
7: Well, come on. Let's go up the stairs and open the door.
6: Oh, yes.
7: Wait till you see the inside. All the time that we've been away, they've been building this for us to come back to. Oh, I think I have a key here someplace.
6: Oh, I'm so excited. Monty, I hope I don't cry.
7: Oh, here it is. there. Oh, but wait. A good old custom says that a bride should be carried over the threshold of her new home.
6: Oh, dear Monty.
7: Here you go. And down you go. Welcome, Mrs. Van Tile, to your house on 56th Street.
6: Oh, I want to see everything all at once. Upstairs, downstairs. It's such a wonderful house, Monty. I'd like to sit right down on the floor and pat it.
7: If it pleases you, Dolly, that's all I can ask for.
6: I know. I know that I never want to leave this house. I want to live here always.
7: And so you shall. You belong here, Dolly. Somehow it fits you. This will always be your house, no matter what happens. It'll really belong to you.
4: 2 years pass by. Dolly and her husband have been supremely happy, even though the Van Tile family has steadfastly refused to recognize the marriage. Then, one eventful morning...
7: Mother! Well, this is really a surprise.
8: Hello, Monty. I simply had to come. Tell me, how are they?
7: Well, this is the first time you've been in our house. Is this a peace offering or just curiosity?
8: Monty, that's all forgotten now. I want to see Dolly and the child.
7: All right, Mother. I know Dolly will be happy that you're here. She's looked forward to this day for a long time.
8: Oh, she's beautiful.
6: We think so, don't we, dear?
7: You bet. Of course, it's a little early to know if she's going to look like me.
8: Monty. As a matter of fact, I can see quite plainly she's a living image of her grandmother.
4: So happiness came to the house on 56th Street. 4 more years went by. Dolly took her place in the social life of the Van Tile family and their friends. The child, Eleanor, grew into a fine youngster. Then one morning there came to Dolly an awakened echo from the past.
9: Here's the note for you, madame.
6: Thank you, Clark.
9: It came by messenger. The young man is waiting for an answer.
6: Oh, well, just a moment. I'll read it.
9: And Mrs. Van Tile is waiting, too. She asked that you come down because tea at the Ralstons is at 5.
6: Tell her I'll be right there. Oh. Clark, will you tell the boy...
8: Oh, darling, I do hate to rush you, but... Is something wrong?
6: No. No, Mother, but I can't go to the Ralstons. Do you mind?
8: Well, they're expecting you.
6: But something's come up.
9: Madame, what message did you say there was to the boy?
6: Well, never mind. I'll go tell him myself. Goodbye, Mother.
7: It was good of you to come, Dolly. I knew you wouldn't fail me.
6: But your note said that you were desperately ill.
7: I am.
6: Well, surely the doctor didn't tell you to get well on champagne.
7: Oh, this. Will you have some?
6: No, thanks. This wasn't fair of you, Lyndon. I came because your note was alarming. I shouldn't be here. I hate hiding things.
7: After 4 years, Dolly, you don't give me much encouragement.
6: I shan't see you again.
7: Please. It means so much. I'm old and tired. Terribly tired. I've little enough to look forward to. Some mornings when I wake up and realize there's another day ahead of me, I think I can't go through with it.
6: You mustn't talk that way.
7: Why?
6: Well, because you have all the money you'll ever want. You can go places and see things.
7: I didn't lie in the note I sent you, Dolly. The doctor has given me 6 months, maybe less.
6: Oh, I'm sorry.
7: It's all right. Now it's all right. I've seen you again.
6: But the champagne. Oh, you should take care of yourself.
7: Oh, it's the first I've had in a long time. It reminds me of the last night we were together. Are you happy, Dolly?
6: Completely happy.
7: I passed your house on 56th Street. I've stood and looked at it more times than you'll ever know. And I wondered if you were happy.
6: Lyndon, if you'd take care of yourself, perhaps...
7: When they pass sentence on a man, they give him anything he wants. The doctor passed sentence on me this morning. Oh, what a fool I was to give you up. I could have asked you to marry me. That was my mistake. I know that now. You're the one person on earth I've loved, Dolly. Loved desperately, passionately.
6: Oh, you're being unfair. I'm going, and I shan't come back again.
7: So you're passing judgment on me, too. There is a way... I've been thinking about planning it. In this drawer, there is something even more final than your goodbye.
6: Lyndon, what are you going to do? Put down that gun.
7: This gun will do something that you won't.
5: End my loneliness.
6: Stop, you mustn't.
5: No, go away.
6: Lyndon, I won't let you.
5: Stand away from me. You can't stop me.
6: Lyndon!

0: The attorney for the prosecution, please continue his questions to the defendant.
1: Mrs. Van Tile, is it not true that you deliberately and at your own will went to the apartment of the deceased Lyndon Fisk?
2: Well, yes, but only because I received a message that he was...
1: But you have failed to produce that message in court.
2: Yes, because I tore it up and threw it away.
1: You threw it away because you thought your husband would be angry, isn't that right?
2: Well, I thought he might not understand.
1: Would you expect a husband to understand his wife's actions when she goes to visit her former lover alone in his apartment?
2: But that isn't true.
1: You did go to his apartment.
2: Yes, but he...
1: And he was your lover. Answer, Mrs. Dolly Van Tile. Was Lyndon Fisk your lover?
2: Yes, but... Oh, that was years ago. Years ago.
1: Now tell the court this. Didn't you shoot Lyndon Fisk because you were afraid he might tell your husband that you'd come to see him again?
2: No, that isn't true.
1: Then why did you shoot him?
2: But I didn't. I tell you, I didn't shoot him. He took the gun out of the drawer. I struggled with him. I tried to stop him, but he pulled the trigger.
1: As an answer to that statement, I'm sure that we need only remind the court that when the sole witness in this case, the butler of the deceased man, came into the room, Mrs. Van Tile was standing over the body of Lyndon Fisk with a gun in her hand.
3: Extra, society woman convicted in big murder.
4: Extra, Dolly Van Tile found guilty.
3: Extra, convicted woman given 20 years in Auburn prison.
5: Van Tile, there's someone to see you.
2: No, I don't want to talk to anyone.
5: It's your husband.
2: Oh.
5: He's through there in the next room. He's arranged to see you alone. You'd better talk with him. He'll be leaving for Auburn early in the morning.
2: I will talk with him. Thank you.
5: Right through there.
6: Hello, Monty.
7: Darling, I tried to see you before, but they wouldn't let me.
6: I know. They're taking me to Auburn tomorrow.
7: Sit down here. Do you feel all right, dear?
6: Yes. I'm through crying. There's only an empty feeling left. How is Eleanor?
7: Fine, just fine. She didn't know anything about the trial. She's with Mother.
6: Oh, take care of her, Monty. Please take care of her.
7: You won't have to worry about that.
6: Oh, why did this have to happen to us? We were so happy, Monty. There can't be any reason for such a horrible thing to come and take away our happiness. Oh, there's so much I want to tell you. Oh, there's so little time.
7: I talked to the lawyers this morning. They're doing all they can. Maybe even now.
6: No, it's no use. It's sweet of you to give me that hope, dear. But I know.
7: I'll wait for you, darling.
6: No, you mustn't do that. Forget me. It's best for Eleanor. And 20 years, Monty. That's too long to wait. Monty, it can't change things, but it would help if you believed I told the truth when I was in the courtroom.
7: I do. I never believed anything else for an instant.
6: I'm glad of that. You see, I couldn't live through those years ahead thinking that you believed like the others.
7: Oh, I love you so. I always will.
6: Darling. Now tell me about the baby. I have to know that. You have to take care of her, Marty. She's so very little.
7: Mother wants to take her and bring her up. Send her to school in Europe so that...
6: So some stupid fool won't tell her about me. And that's better. But when she does find out... And someday she will.
7: Well, Mother said that we should...
6: You don't have to say it, Monty. I understand. If she grows up into a fine young woman, and I know she will, you tell her, Monty, that her mother... Well, that she doesn't live anymore.
7: We're closing up the house on 56th Street. I could never bear to walk into that house again.
5: Sorry, but your time's up.
7: Oh, Dolly. Dolly!
6: I'm going now, Monty. Oh, no, don't say goodbye. You just sit there and look out of the window while I go.

0: And the curtain falls on the first act of the Warner Academy presentation, The House on 56th Street. The curtain rises on the second act of The House on 56th Street.
1: Slowly the years roll by. Slowly for the convicted girl who lives in a world of four blank walls and iron bars. But the world outside spins at a dizzy pace. The United States enters the World War. The armistice is signed. The 18th Amendment adopted. And still the convicted girl sits quietly in her own locked-in world until one day...
2: Did you want to see me, Warden?
3: Yes, yes. Come in, Dolly. Come in and sit down. This is Mr. Baxter. Dolly, you're going to be released next week. The parole board has recommended it, and that's final.
2: Oh, Warden, you're not just saying that. You wouldn't do that to me, would you?
3: Of course not. You're going to be free, Dolly. One more week and you'll be into the world again.
2: With no strings? You mean I can just walk out of here? Like that?
3: Just like that.
2: Say, I think I will sit down. I feel awfully weak all of a sudden.
3: Mr. Baxter here is an attorney.
1: I represent the Van Tile interests.
2: Oh.
1: And we were notified that you were to be free a few days ago. I came to perform a mission that has been entrusted to me since the death of Mrs. Van Tile.
2: Can I ask about Monty and the baby?
1: Well, she isn't a baby any longer, but a young lady and very happily married to a fine young man named Burgess. But we both understand, Mrs. Van Tile, that you're to make no attempt to communicate with your daughter.
2: No, of course not. And Monty?
1: I thought you'd been notified. He was killed in action during the war.
2: I'm sure he was a fine soldier.
1: And now I have the pleasure of informing you that a check for $5,000 is to be given to you the day you leave here. Your husband made the arrangements. He took a policy out in your name when he went to war.
2: Thank you. Thank you, Marty.
1: Freedom. And another year passes. Dolly Van Tile has assumed the name of Mrs. Stone to avoid publicity. And because the temptation to see her daughter was so great, she has deliberately kept out of New York, traveled for a whole year. But now she returns, her money nearly all gone, and on the very first day of her return, she is drawn, as if by some unseen magnet, to the old house on 56th Street. She, who once lived there, stands in front of the house in the early afternoon, a flood of memories rushing about her.
4: Looking for someone?
2: What? Oh, no.
4: Have you got any business here?
2: No.
4: Well, we don't open till around 5.
2: You don't know? I don't believe I understand.
4: Say, what is this? Who are you? What are you doing standing here on the steps?
2: Nothing. Just looking. I once knew the people who lived in this house. I was wondering who lived here now.
4: That's a laugh. I thought everybody in New York was wise to this layout. Yeah, you look okay. Come in and I'll show you around. Say, if you got a few bucks, we could have a little game before the crowd gets here.
1: Once again, the door to the house on 56th Street swung open for Dolly. But only her memories were the same. New York, in the pleasure-mad post-war era of speakeasies, had found in the old house a perfect setting for a fashionable gambling salon. Blaine, the man she met on the steps, took a quick interest in Dolly, and after showing her through the house, took her to the private office of Benelli, the boss.
4: Benelli, I want you to meet Mrs. Stone.
5: How do you do? Your first time here?
2: Yes.
5: Well, it's a little early yet, but if you'd like to play, why...
4: Wait a minute, Benelli. Mrs. Stone didn't come here to gamble. I found her on the steps. She used to know the folks who lived in this house.
5: Oh. Well, we're not accustomed to purely social calls.
4: Wait, you don't get it, boss. Mrs. Stone is busted, broke. I asked her if she wanted to play, and she said she didn't have any money.
5: Sounds like a trick to me. Who sent you here?
2: No one.
4: She'd make a great front for the layout. I thought we might give her a job.
5: You want to work in this house?
2: Yes, I do.
4: Take a look at her, Benelli. You can see for yourself. She looks like she belongs here.
5: All right. Stick around. We'll see.
1: And the wheel of fate decreed that Dolly should once again be the hostess in the house on 56th Street. Night after night, the crowds came to laugh, to drink, and gamble until dawn. Mrs. Stone did her job well. Benelli watched her. And then one night, the wheel of fate took another dizzy turn.
5: Mrs. Stone, I called you in here to tell you that I'm going to give you another raise. Just to show you that I appreciate the job you've been doing for.
2: Thanks.
5: There's something strange about you. I can't make it out. You work here all night, then you hang around the house most of the day. Don't go anyplace. You must like it here.
2: I do.
5: Yeah. Big crowd tonight?
2: Yes. I haven't been downstairs yet, but Blaine sent word up that there's a big society crowd in the front room.
5: Come in.
4: Oh, Benelli, I think you better know about this. The dame downstairs is losing plenty. She's out of dough already, and we've taken 15 grand of her IOUs.
5: Who is she?
4: Well, her name's Burgess. She's married, but her husband's not with her. She's with a crowd. Eleanor Burgess, that's her name.
2: What?
4: I said Eleanor Burgess, that's her name.
5: What's the matter, Mrs. Stowe? Anything wrong?
2: No.
4: Well, what'll I do, boss?
5: See if you can get a line on her husband. If he's got plenty of dough, keep on taking the IOUs. He'll settle. Don't worry.
4: Okay.
2: Oh, just a moment, Blaine. I'll go down with you.
1: So it was that Dolly saw her daughter once again. She stood by the table while Eleanor played, desperately trying to regain her losses. Time and time again, she started to speak to the girl. She wanted to tell her to stop, that she couldn't win. But she held back, afraid that she would betray her own emotions. Later, when the others had gone, Eleanor Burgess sat with Blaine and Dolly in Benelli's office.
2: But I will pay you.
4: When? $25,000 is a lot of money.
2: Well, in a week or two. Oh, I've explained a dozen times. I don't dare tell my husband about losing the money. But if you'll just be patient.
6: Why don't you let her go home, Blaine? She can come back later and we can talk about it.
4: Nothing doing. Say, maybe I'd better call your husband up and tell him to come right over. He could write out a check.
2: Oh, no. You wouldn't do that. No, you couldn't.
6: Just a minute, Blaine. I'm going downstairs and find Benelli.
4: He's busy. He's checking up.
6: Well, I'm going to get him anyway. Don't worry, dear. We'll manage this.
4: Look here, youngster, cut out the stalling. You had your fun and you've got to pay for it. You had no business losing that money if you couldn't come across.
2: But I will. Only my husband mustn't know.
4: I think he'd better. I'm going to call him up. Knowing his wife is down here with a bunch of IOUs, he might call for a little action.
2: Please wait.
4: It would surprise you to know that I got his number right here, right in this drawer. I found out all about your husband while you was losing that money tonight. You see, we don't take chances. See? There it is. What are you looking at? Oh, the gun, huh? Well, we keep that in the drawer, too, just in case of a tie.
2: No, no, you mustn't do that. You wouldn't understand.
4: Hello. Hello, I want to speak to Mr. Burgess.
2: Stop. Please stop.
4: He doesn't know me. It's personal.
2: Do you hear me? Stop.
4: What are you doing with that gun?
2: If you talk to my husband, I'll shoot.
4: Give me that gun.
2: Go back or I'll shoot.
4: Give me that gun, you little
2: No,
4: fool.
2: No.
4: Give it to me. You hear, you little...
6: Eleanor, darling, what's happened?
2: Well, he was calling my husband.
6: You've got to get out of here.
2: Is he dead?
6: I don't know.
2: I saw the gun in the drawer. He was phony. He grabbed my
6: wrist. Stop it.
2: But you don't know. It's what my mother did. She shot a man, killed him, and went to prison.
6: Don't worry, dear. Everything will be all right. Go back to your husband and stay out of places like this. I'm not going to let your life be ruined as your mother's was.
2: I didn't expect you to be my friend.
6: I hope someday you look back and know I was the best friend you ever had.

0: Well, he's dead.
1: Yes, I know.
0: Too bad. How did it happen?
1: We had an argument and I shot him.
0: You're lying. The girl did it. I saw her running out when I came upstairs.
1: Oh, no, Bonelli, you're wrong. There wasn't any girl here. I did it.
0: I like a woman with nerve. And I liked you anyway from the very first day. I guess you knew that. Well, I don't hold any grief for Blaine. He was just a guy. A couple of the boys can take him for a ride, dump him off someplace, and the cops will say one of the gang bumped him off. Okay?
1: Thanks.
0: What happened to the IOUs? Did the girl that wasn't here take them with her?
1: I tore them up.
0: You're a strange woman. But I guess you're worth it. Anyway, you kind of fit this place. All I ask is that you stay here and work with me.
1: I will.
0: Well, I'll see you later. You drift around for a while I take care of him.
1: Thank you, Bonelli. I'll see you later. Monty, wherever you are, I hope you know. I remember what you said that day. This is your house, darling. You don't have to leave it, ever.

0: And the curtain falls on the story of The House on 56th Street. We are certain that you enjoyed the many fine performances and that you'll further enjoy meeting Sheila Bromley and Kay Winters in person in a few moments. Also, Miss Margaret Lindsay is coming on the stage to say a few words to the stars of tonight's show.
1: While we're waiting for Margaret Lindsay, we want to point out that summer is in the air, the time when every man turns to his favorite sport. 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
0: One of the most charming and one of the busiest of Hollywood's leading ladies is Margaret Lindsay. Recently, she finished the role of a gal press agent in The Garden of the Moon, starring with Pat O'Brien. Now she is making three Broadway girls for the Brothers Warner, and despite this rush of activity, she very graciously accepted our invitation to join us at the Warner Academy Theater tonight. And here she is now, Margaret Lindsay.
2: No amount of work could have kept me away from this stage tonight. You know, The House on 56th Street is my favorite picture. And my first role in the Warner lot was that of Dolly's daughter. And Kay Winters, you were grand. I'm sure Kay Francis is listening tonight, and I know she'll be proud of you too, Sheila.
3: Thank you, Margaret. When are they releasing that picture about astrology that surveyed? What was it called?
2: When Were You Born? I imagine it should be in the theaters any day now.
4: Well, that's the picture Manly P. Hall wrote, isn't it? I heard one of his lectures. Do you really believe in astrology, Margaret?
2: I haven't quite made up my mind about it yet. But think of this. Lily, an English astrologer, forecast the plague of London 6 years before it actually happened. And there was Raphael. He forecast the Long Beach earthquake, and he's an Englishman who's never been in America.
3: I've heard that Benjamin Franklin was an astrologer.
2: He was. But the most astonishing astrological forecast in American history was the James Hope prophecy by another Englishman. In 1732, he forecast the birth of a man across the sea who would lead both bond and free.
4: And George Washington was born that year.
2: James Hope forecast the date of Washington's death.

0: The Civil War and Lincoln's assassination.
1: He did all this by the stars?
0: So they say.
2: Then there may be something to astrology. I can't wait to see when you were... When were you born?
0: Well, my stars tell me that I've got to go now. So good night, and thanks for having me here.
3: You can see Margaret Lindsay and When Were You Born at your local theater this week. Don't miss this amazing picture, which for the first time presents astrology in its true aspect as one of the oldest sciences known to man. Decide for yourself whether or not the stars can and do rule your life. See When Were You Born at your local theater this week.
4: And now the Gruen Watch Company joins with your Gruen jeweler to bid you farewell as we come to the close of our final Academy Theater broadcast. 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
3: American Novel. In the proud rediscovery of our past, Americans are turning with more and more enthusiasm to our first renowned national literary figure. The New York in which he was born in 1783 furnished an inexhaustible treasury for the freshness and excitement of his writings, as well as for the enjoyment of all who were to read him. NBC's University of the Air brings you one of his beloved stories as narrated by the author under his pseudonym of Dietrich Knickerbocker. Another in our series of books that live, Washington Irving's Legend of Sleepy Hollow.

0: In the bosom of one of those spacious coves which indent the shore of the Hudson, there lies a small rural port by the name of Tarrytown. It is of particular interest this week because Tarrytown is the focus of attention as America's model community for United Nations Week. Not far from this village, perhaps about 2 miles, there's a little valley among high hills, which is one of the quietest places in the world. From the listless repose of the place, this sequestered glen has long been known by the name of Sleepy Hollow. A drowsy, dreamy influence seems to hang over the land and to pervade the very atmosphere. Most of the good inhabitants would have you believe that the neighborhood was at one time bewitched.
1: Aye, bewitched. Bewitched as sure as I'm sitting here by my spinning wheel. Long before this country was discovered by Master Hendrik Hudson, an old Indian chief, a wizard he was, held his secret communings with the spirits in this very spot of land. And his spirit still haunts the place.
0: Yes, indeed. The whole neighborhood abounds with local tales, haunted spots and twilight superstitions. But this is one specter who seemed the commander-in-chief of this region. The apparition of a figure on horseback without a head.
1: And woe be to those of you who would scoff at him. He is as real as the living who ride the hills by day. It is the ghost of a Hessian trooper whose head was carried away by a cannonball during a revolutionary battle. And in the gloom of night, he rides along on the wings of the wind in search of his head. There's not a soul within this valley who does not know and fear him. The Headless Horseman. Aye, the Headless Horseman.
0: To this byplace of nature, some 15 years after the Revolution, there came a personage from the state of Connecticut. He was tall and lank, with narrow shoulders and hands that dangled a mile out of his sleeves. His feet might have served for shovels, and his whole body was so loosely hung together that to see him striding across a hill with his clothes bagging about him, one might easily have mistaken him for some scarecrow eloped from a cornfield. His name was Ichabod Crane. The main duty of Master Crane was to instruct the children of the vicinity. His schoolhouse was a low log building of one room, whose windows were partly glazed and partly patched with old copybooks.
2: Silence! Silence! Or I shall keep all of you after school for a solid hour. Now, Walter, proceed. The class is waiting, Walter. You will kindly solve the problem I gave you.
3: Put down 6 and carry 3.
2: Quiet. Put down 6 and carry 4.
3: Oh, yeah, carry 4.
2: Proceed.
3: I can't do the sum, sir.
2: Do you recollect, Walter, that this is one of the sums I gave you yesterday to study at home?
3: Yes, sir.
2: Perhaps you need something stronger than word of mouth to teach you your sums.
3: No, sir. I'll learn them. Please.
2: Idleness is a vicious sin. The hurt will soon pass, Walter, but you will always remember the lesson you have learned today and thank me for it till the longest day you live. Spare the rod and spoil the child. And now, for the next sum.
0: The lordly sway with which he ruled in his little empire, the school, was only one facet of Ichabod's nature, however. Since he lived a week at a time with the farmers of the neighborhood, And since he was an amazingly huge feeder, it behooved him to make himself both useful and agreeable to his patrons.
2: I think I have that fence tolerably well mended, Mistress Van Ritter.
4: I'm obliged to you, Master Crane. And my husband wonders if you'd be so kind to take the horses to water.
2: Horses to water, right away.
4: But first I have a few things for you to do here.
2: At your service, horses to water.
4: I've been so busy about the house, I neglected to churn butter for supper.
2: Churn the butter? Certainly. Water horses.
4: Thank you. That's the churn by the fireplace. The cream's already in it.
2: Oh, there's nothing like fresh churned butter for supper, I always say.
4: Oh, heavens, now the baby starts to fret and me with a meal to prepare. It wants to get out of its crib. While you're sitting there churning, Master Crane, perhaps you could watch the baby if I put it on the floor beside you.
2: Oh, yes, indeed. Only too happy to. There's nothing like seeing a child happy, I always say.
4: Just be sure you keep an eye on him. He crawls faster than I can walk.
2: Oh, you don't have any cause to fret with me here. Water horses, churn baby, watch butter.
4: Oh, and after you take the horses to water, my husband would like you to bring the cows back from the pasture.
2: Oh, yes, indeed. Glad to. Horses to pasture, cows to water.
4: And while you're down that way, you might stop in the hen house and see if there are any fresh eggs that want collecting.
2: I'll be sure to remember. Collect babies, churn horses, water eggs.
4: Dearie me, as if I didn't
2: have enough to plague me. Was something gone awry?
4: The wood bin is completely empty, and I'm ready to build a fire for supper. I meant to ask you to cut some wood for me this morning before you went to the school.
2: Oh, well, I'll do it now. Chop eggs, water, baby, baby to wood, and churn the cows. Oh, my, oh, my. There, all safe.
4: Oh, but what a frightening it gave me. The whole churn might have been spilled. You mustn't take your eyes off him for a minute, Master Crane.
2: Yes, Mistress Van Ritter, I should have remembered.
0: But for all his trials, Ichabod had his pleasant moments, too. The schoolmaster is generally a man of some importance in the female circle of a rural neighborhood, and Ichabod particularly was esteemed by the women as a man of great erudition, for he had read several books quite through, and was a perfect master of Cotton Mather's History of New England Witchcraft, in which, by the way, he most firmly believed. So it was that he spent many a long evening with the old Dutch wives as they sat spinning by a fire with a row of apples roasting and spluttering along the hearth, swapping tales of ghosts and goblins.
1: And on this night I'm telling you of, Master Crane, just as I left the deathbed of Mistress and walked out into the midnight air, I looked up to the sky. There was a strange sort of breeze, cold and wet. And I wondered what it caused it.
5: Yes?
1: I looked toward the sky, and there I saw a white object floating upward.
5: Oh!
1: I watched until it was completely out of sight, until she had vanished into heaven.
5: It was her soul.
1: Aye, her soul. That I am sure of.
6: I remember the time well, Mistress Van Winkle. You told me of it the very next morning.
2: Oh, it is a wondrous thing, to be sure. It brings to my mind a somewhat similar experience I once had in my native state of Connecticut.
1: Oh, tell us about it. I do, Master Crane.
2: I was traveling from one village to another late at night when I came upon a house.
6: Aye, the faithful with you.
2: It was a lonely, completely abandoned place, but I was glad of any roof at that point. I had a terrible time getting my horse up to the house. He balked and neighed in a terrible manner.
1: He knew.
2: Aye, mistress. It was a haunted house. There was the sound of a ghostly fiddle that filled the air. And now and then I heard snatches of crazy laughter and footsteps up and down the creaking stairs, though no one was even to be seen. I called out, "Is anyone here?" But I got not an answer.
6: What a brave man you were. To call to a ghost.
2: Well, there's really nothing to be feared from the dead. Then I searched the house. But not a soul did I find, though the footsteps accompanied me wherever I went. Finally, the rain ceased. I left the house and climbed up on my horse, who took off like the wind, so glad was he to be free of that place. And if you will believe it, Many times after that, in the light of day, I traced the path of that diresome night, and I've never been able to find that spectral house.
6: The spirits carried it away after you found their hiding place.
2: So I have come to believe.
1: It is not many men would have had such courage as yours, Master Crane.
2: Well,
6: aye, that is right. I can see that he will not hold a terror for you. He does for so many of us from Tarrytown and Sleepy Hollow.
2: He?
6: A headless horse?
2: Headless horseman.
1: You've surely heard of him by now.
6: Buried in the churchyard on the hill?
2: Oh, yes, yes. To be sure, I've heard of him.
1: Have you, perchance, seen him?
2: No, oh, no.
6: Ah, but you will anon.
2: Yes.
6: You will.
2: Yes. Well, I fear it's growing late. I'd best be going.
1: Oh, tarry a while. I can tell you many tales concerning the headless horseman.
2: At another time, I should very much relish it, but now I really must be on my way.
6: Very well. But welcome any time, Master Crane.
2: Thank you kindly. Oh, it's a dark and moonless night.
6: Aye, pitch black.
2: Well, I'd better. I wonder, Mistress Van Winkle, if you have a lantern you might spare me for the walk home, just that I may not trip upon fallen logs and stones. Just a small lantern.
0: The return of daylight, however, put an end to these terrors of the dark and all its evils, and Ichabod would have passed a pleasant life of it if his path had not been crossed by a being that causes more perplexity to mortal man than ghosts, goblins, and the whole race of witches put together. And that was a woman. She was Katrina Van Tassel. In addition to his other vocations, Ichabod was the singing master of the neighborhood. Among the musical disciples who assembled one evening each week was Katrina, a fresh, blooming lass of 18, who delighted in collecting the hearts of men as some women collect thimbles and teacups.

0: Well, I think that was a very good rendition. What think you, Miss Van Tassel?
1: Oh, indeed it was, Master Crane. We have improved so very much since you began instructing us in psalmody.
0: Thank you. Thank you very much. You're very kind.
1: And you are far too modest.
0: Well, of course, one evening a week is scarcely enough time to give to such an important matter. I mean, that is with someone like you in particular, whose voice is by far the loveliest in the countryside.
1: Oh, Master Crane, I fear you're trying to turn my head with such compliments.
0: Oh, but I assure you, every word of it comes from my heart. And if I could but practice with you a bit at some other times, it would be a great help to our choir in general, because you would progress so markedly.
1: But how could such a thing be managed?
0: Well, the thought just now occurs to me that I might, if your parents, your good parents, would not object, I might perhaps call upon you at your home now and then of an evening and practice with you there.
1: Oh, I couldn't think of taking so much of your valuable time, Master Crane.
0: I assure you, I would consider it an honor, a very true honor, and it's for the greater good of the choir.
1: Very well, Master Crane. You may come then. For the greater good of the choir.
2: Already smitten by her personal charms, when Ichabod entered her paternal mansion, the conquest of his heart was complete. For the Van Tassel farm was by far the richest in the land, and Katrina, an only child, would someday inherit it. To our penniless pedagog, these vast expectations caused his imagination to run riot. But in his inflated fancyings, he overlooked two very important facts. The first, that Katrina was a true coquette with all the wiles and caprices of those vexing creatures. And secondly, that Brom Van Brunt, or Brom Bones as this stout hero was called, was a man to be reckoned with when his anger and jealousy were roused.
3: Hi, Brom. It looks like you've met a rival this time who not only doesn't want to fight you, but who refuses to. You're having to go by his rules this time.
4: I'd like to get my hands on that buffoon's scrawny neck.
5: What would you do to him, Brom? Tell us.
4: I'd double him up and lay him on a shelf of his own schoolhouse like a bundle of kindling wood.
5: That would be a sight.
4: I'd stuff him inside one of his dunce caps.
3: Why don't you, then?
4: You know very well why. The laggard won't give me a chance. He refuses open warfare. Hides from me. Covers up his attentions to Katrina under the guise of teaching psalmody.
5: Bah! Well, perhaps you could at least think of some trickeries to plague him, Brom.
4: And who do you think it was who smoked up the schoolhouse the other day by stuffing up the chimney?
3: Oh. Yes, and who was it that broke into the schoolhouse and turned everything topsy-turvy? Do you think it was the headless horseman?
4: The headless horseman?
5: Well, still and all, those annoyances haven't stopped his calling on Katrina.
4: The headless horseman there, Hendrick, is an adversary who might have some influence on Master Crane.
3: I've never known that white to go within a mile of the old graveyard.
4: Hmm.
5: What is it, Brom? You seem to be in a deep study.
4: Aye, it has just struck me that if Ichabod Crane won't fight me in the manner I know, if he insists upon doing things slyly, I shall have to fight him the same way.

0: Well, Master Crane, your hair is unusually well combed this evening. In fact, you have about your whole person a rather festive air.
1: Oh, indeed, a festive occasion, Mynheer Van Ripper. You see, Mynheer Van Tassel and his good wife are entertaining at a quilting frolic this evening. It shall be quite a merry-making affair.
0: Yes, yes, I'm sure. Well, enjoy yourself.
1: Oh, thank you, but, Mynheer.
0: No?
1: I never like to ask favors of those who are so kind as to house me, but I wondered, in this particular instance, if you would be so good as to make me the loan of your horse for the evening.
0: Gunpowder?
1: Oh, that is, of course, if you're not planning to use him.
0: All right. But remember, gunpowder's just a plow horse, and an old one at that.
1: Oh, I shall be more considerate of him than you can imagine.
0: All right. Take him.
1: Oh, I can't tell you how grateful I am. As I said, I plan to make this a memorable occasion.
2: As ill luck would have it, Ichabod had to tie his gaunt and shagged horse next to Daredevil, the favorite steed of Rom Bones, the creature who, like his master, was full of mettle and mischief. But even this did not dampen the spirit of conquest with which our hero entered the state parlor of Van Tassel's mansion, which was thronged with the pride and flower of the adjacent country. In spite of his desire to see Katrina, Ichabod could not resist first pausing at the Dutch tea table with its sumptuous spread. And just as he had a hearty mouthful of cruller...
3: Well, who have we here but Ichabod Crane? Just a friendly slap on the back, friend. Hope I didn't cause you discomfort.
1: No. Good evening, Brom.
3: Aye, it is a good evening, Ichabod. A time for making merry and being friendly. I'm glad to see you here.
1: Well, thank you.
3: Tell me, have you seen Katrina?
1: Not yet.
3: Well, then be off and do so. I'm sure she's been looking for you.
1: Oh, you really think so?
3: Don't you think so?
1: If you'll excuse me, I'll just...
3: Aye, Ichabod. And I repeat, I'm very glad to see you here.
1: Katrina, in truth, you are the flower of all the lasses here.
4: Oh, Ichabod, you must not flatter me so.
1: Oh, but Katrina, I'm most sincere. Everything I say to you is spoken with the greatest of honesty and feeling.
4: Oh, I must ask that you excuse me. My mother is beckoning to me from the other room.
1: Oh, so many people demanding her attention, I scarcely have a word with her. Oh, but that's not her fault. By chance, she'll come. Katrina!
4: Why, Ichabod, I thought you had gone.
1: I took the liberty of staying after the others left. I'd like to speak with you.
4: Very well. What is it?
1: Couldn't we perhaps go out to the arbor or by the well?
4: It's turned quite chill out. I'd rather stay inside.
1: Oh, but it...
4: You may say whatever it is here.
1: Well, it wasn't so much something to say as to ask.
4: Then ask me.
1: Oh, well, I'd like to speak to your father.
4: I thought you wanted to speak to me.
1: Oh, yes, but that is, I would like to speak to your father about you. I'd like to ask for your hand.
4: My hand?
1: In marriage.
4: In marriage? In marriage? Marriage?
2: It was the very witching time of night that Ichabod, heavy-hearted and crestfallen, pursued his travels homeward. In the dead hush of midnight, no signs of life occurred near him. All stories of ghosts and goblins that he had heard in Sleepy Hollow now came crowding his mind. The night grew darker and darker. The stars seemed to sink deeper in the sky. He had never felt so lonely and dismal. He was, moreover, approaching the giant tulip tree, where many people said was a favorite spot for ghosts and goblins. As Ichabod approached this fearful tree, he began to whistle. Then, as he drew a bit nearer, his large green eyes grew ever bigger.
5: Oh, there's something white hanging in that tree.
1: No. Only a spot where lightning scathed it and laid the wood bare. Come on, Gunpowder.
5: What was that?
1: Oh, but two boughs of the tree rubbing against each other. Don't be afraid, Gunpowder. If there were but some way to get back without crossing Wily Swamp. All who know say it's a haunted stream. I shall give Gunpowder a score of kicks and then we'll cross the bridge quickly. Now.
5: No, you're going the wrong way, Gunpowder. We must cross the logs, not run beside them. Giddy up. Now turn around, Gunpowder. What was that?
1: Oh, something in the shadow of that grove. Something black and towering. I must show it I'm not afraid.
5: Who are you? Who are you?
1: It doesn't answer. I must get away.
5: Come on, Gunpowder. Oh, it's coming out of the shadows.
1: But it's still so dark, I can only tell it's a horseman. Large, on a powerful horse. Perhaps we can outride him. Oh, he's riding fast, too. I don't like this. Perhaps if we lag behind, he will pass us, Gunpowder. He's slacking with us. Oh, we're coming to a rise in the ground where it's lighter. Perhaps I should recognize him.
5: He's headless. Oh, he's carrying his head before him on the saddle. He's chasing us. Faster, Gunpowder. I shall have to hang onto your neck, Gunpowder. If we can just reach the bridge, we shall be safe. The headless horseman does not cross there. Oh, he's right behind us. I can feel the breath of the horse on my neck. Come on, Gunpowder.
1: Over the bridge at last.
5: Oh, he's rising in his stirrups. He's throwing his head at me.
0: And it was right here by the bridge that I found his hat and the shattered pumpkin. It seemed the pumpkin had been thrown from some distance.
4: Oh, dear, dear.
0: I found my horse, Gunpowder, outside my gate the next morning. There was no sign of Master Crane at breakfast,
1: nor the dinner hour.
4: The boys assembled at school that day, but he never appeared, and he hasn't been seen nor heard from since. How I shall miss him. He could recount so many tales of his bravery among ghosts and goblins.
2: Some years later, an old farmer who had been down to New York on a visit reported that Ichabod Crane was still alive, had studied law, and finally been made a justice of the 10-pound court. Brom Bones, too, who shortly after the disappearance led Katrina to the altar, was observed to look exceedingly knowing whenever the story of Ichabod was told. And he always burst into a hearty laugh at the mention of the pumpkin, which led some to suspect he knew more than he chose to tell. But the old country wives, however, who are the best judges of these matters, maintain to this day that
4: there are no two ways to the matter. Poor Master Crane was carried off by the galloping Hetram. He was spirited off to another world by the headless horseman. Aye, the headless horseman.
2: And the tragedy is a favorite story, often told round the fire on a winter evening in Tarrytown and Sleepy Hollow.

0: 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That's Post Office Box 30, Station J, New York 27. The Legend of Sleepy Hollow was adapted for radio by Agnes Eckhart. The music was composed by Emil Soderstrom, and the orchestra was directed by Bernard Berquist. The entire production was under the direction of Herbert Lateau. Ichabod Crane was played by Don Gallagher. Maury Copeland played Brom Bones. Elmira Ressler played Katrina. The narrator was Philip Lord. Viola Berwick was Mistress Van Ritter. The wives were Hilda Graham and Alma Platt. Others were Stuart Sklam, George Kluge, and Charles Mumford. This is Don Eldridge. 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

0: presents many of the most eminent actors of our time, transcribed in the NBC Star Playhouse. Here's our host, John Chapman, drama critic of the New York Daily News, to introduce this week's star and play. Mr. Chapman.
1: Thank you. Well, here I am in New York, and there they are in Hollywood. By they, I mean our star, our play, and a Star Playhouse company of actors. The play is Biography by F.M. Behrman, and it is one of his best. Ever since the days of Clyde Fitch, the American theater has had some excellent writers of high comedy. Or parlor, drawing room, or sophisticated comedy, whatever one chooses to call it. Sidney Howard, Philip Barry, George Kelly, and Behrman have been high practitioners of this art of being intelligent, witty, and amusing. In Biography, Behrman concerns himself with a woman named Marion who has a studio apartment in New York. She is a fashionable painter of portraits and a fashionable woman herself. As Behrman describes her in his play script, she is tall, lithe, indomitably alive. She floats life like a dancer's scarf in perpetual enjoyment of its colors and contours. This sounds like a difficult casting problem, and it is. But I think we've solved it, for the actress who is going to play Marion Forth is Joan Fontaine. Star of many a fine motion picture, and the winner of many Academy Awards and Critics' Prizes. Hollywood and Miss Fontaine, we're ready and listening here at NBC in New York.

0: time is now. Place, New York. The tall, skylighted studio living room of an apartment in Manhattan's West 57th Street. The tenant of the apartment is the internationally famous portrait painter, Marion Froud. But at the moment, it is occupied only by the maid, Minnie, and an angry young man.
1: What time did Miss Froud go out?
2: About 2 o'clock.
1: Well, it's nearly 5. Now she should be home, shouldn't she?
2: She said she was coming home to tea, and that is all I know.
1: Yeah, she invited me to tea at 4:30 sharp.
2: Go?
1: Well, where did she go to lunch?
2: I don't know. Any more questions?
1: No, no. See, there's no point in asking you questions.
2: Then why do you ask them?
1: Oh, look here.
2: I answered the door.
3: Ah, die schöne Minnie.
2: Ach, mein lieber Herr Feidack. Welcome to New York. Come in, come in.
3: And where's our Marion? Not home yet, eh, Minnie? Where is she?
1: I've been asking the same question for over half an hour.
2: Yeah, yeah. Er hat alle 5 Minuten gefragt, wo sie ist. Excuse, I go make ready the tea.
3: Well, young men, you have offended Minnie. I can see that.
1: It's just too bad.
3: We all tremble before Minnie. Excuse. You are a friend of Miss Froud?
1: Not at all.
3: That is a sleaze. There's no cause for crime.
1: My presence here is a favor to her, and likely to bring her a handsome profit.
3: Profit? Ah, that accounts for her being late.
1: Oh. You despise profit, I suppose. Very commendably old world of you.
3: Young men, when I was your age, I too was rude and principled to make an impression. When it is no longer necessary for you to wait around for people in order to do them favors, you will mellow down, I see.
1: You think so, do you? If I'm rude now and I'm successful, I'll be murderous.
3: More power to you. But I've never seen it happen yet. Success is a great muffler.
1: Hey, don't I know you from somewhere?
3: I don't think so. I've only just arrived in America.
1: Still, I've seen you somewhere.
3: Maybe you have seen Miss Trout's portrait of me.
1: Well, maybe that's it. May I ask?
3: Certainly. My name is Feidack.
1: A composer?
3: Yes.
1: Oh. I thought he was dead.
3: You have me confused with my brother, Victor Feidack. You were right in thinking he was dead. You're the first person I have met in New York who even suspected it.
1: Oh, sorry.
3: Why?
4: Oh, hello there. I'm sorry to keep you waiting.
1: Don't give it a second thought, Miss Feidack.
4: Oh, but I am. Feidack!
3: Hello, Marion.
4: Feidack, oh, Feidack. I've been trying everywhere to reach you. I can't believe it. Feidack, darling.
3: Is this how you keep a business appointment, Miss Feidack?
4: Oh, if I don't even know. Oh, I'm sorry, Mr.
1: Kurt. Richard Kurt.
4: Oh, of course, Mr. Kurt. I say, Mr.
1: Kurt. Richard Kurt.
4: Oh, of course, Mr. Kurt. I say, but what about you? Oh, let me hear about you.
3: Well, things went from bad to worse in Vienna, as you know. About a month ago, I reached the end of my rope, hopelessly in debt, no way out. When the miracle happened, a Hollywood producer was in town and wanted to see me.
4: How glorious!
3: Wait, with a case of mistaken identity. He didn't know my brother was dead. He thought I was Victor.
4: And the funniest thing is, you'll be much better for them in Hollywood than he would have been. Oh, don't you see?
3: Ach, Marion, I've been so guilty over this thing, and now you make it all right. Mm. Oh, my lieber Schatz, come out there with me.
4: Oh, I'd love to, Fardy, but I can't.
3: Oh, I wish you would come.
4: Oh, this isn't the moment for me, Fardy. Besides, I can't afford the journey. I'm frightfully hard up at the moment.
3: Now, well, look here, Marion.
4: No, that's sweet of you, but I couldn't.
3: But why?
4: I don't know, vanity, a kind of vanity. I've always had a kind of pride in maneuvering on my own. It was all the fun for me to take money from my friends. Anyway, it's a pet fixation of mine, so, oh, be a darling and let me indulge it, will you, Father? Besides, I have a business proposition.
3: Will you?
4: That young man who was just here. Oh, dear, do you suppose he won't come back? Now that I think of it, I was a bit short with him, wasn't I?
3: He will be back. They always come back for you, Marion.

0: quarter of six. What can be keeping him, Minnie?
1: Better he stays away.
0: Oh, but he wanted to talk about money, and Minnie, we need money.
1: I don't worry.
0: There he is. Let him in, Minnie, and be polite.
1: Yeah, yeah.
2: Miss Stroud's apartment?
1: Who is calling, please?
2: Tell her an old friend. I want to surprise her.
1: I'm sorry, but I have
0: a... Who is it, Minnie? I just happened to...
2: Oh. Marion, little Marion Stroud.
0: Do I know you?
2: You certainly do.
0: Oh, well, then, won't you come in? It's all right, Minnie. Please, sit down, Mr.
2: Marion.
0: Oh, I know you perfectly well. It's just that... No, don't tell me.
2: This is astonishing. If someone had said to me that I could walk into a room in front of Marion Stroud and she not know me, I'd have told them they were crazy.
0: Oh, I do know you. I know you perfectly well. It's just that
2: You'll be awful sorry at yourself, I warn you.
0: But I can't forgive myself now. I do know.
2: I don't believe it.
0: The American Embassy dinner in Rome on the 4th of July last year. You sat on my right.
2: I did not.
0: You sat somewhere. Where did you sit?
2: I wasn't there.
0: Well, I think it's very unkind of you to keep me in suspense like this. I can't bear it another second.
2: I wouldn't have believed it.
0: Well, give me some hint, will you?
2: Think of home. Think of Tennessee.
0: Oh.
2: Little Marion Proud.
0: No! Oh, no!
2: Well, it's about time.
0: But you were you...
2: And so were you.
0: Oh, but Bunny, you are Bunny Nolan, aren't you? But Bunny, oh, Bunny, dear, how important you become.
2: I haven't done badly.
0: Oh, no. You should have warned me. It's not fair of you, Bunny, of all people. I can scarcely believe it. You look like something, something monumental. A senator or something like that.
2: Oh, that's a good omen.
0: Good omen?
2: You're saying I look like a senator because, I don't want to be premature, but in a few months I may be one.
0: Senator?
2: Washington, not Nashville.
0: Do you want to be a senator, or can't you help it?
2: What do you mean?
0: I'll paint you, Bunny. Toga, ferule, tribune of the people.
2: Not a bad idea. Oh, I remember now. You were always sketching me, sketching everything. See, you've done pretty well yourself, haven't you?
0: Not as well as you have, Bunny. Imagine. Senator Nolan. Oh, well, well. Oh, how long is it since we've seen each other? 12 years, anyway. More than that, 15.
2: Just about. I haven't even begun to practice law yet.
0: Just kids, children. Oh, but now look at you. Oh, I can see how successful you are, Bunny. Married?
2: Not yet.
0: Oh, how did you escape? You're going to be, though.
2: I'm engaged.
0: Who's the lucky girl?
2: Slade Kinnicott. Daughter of Orrin Kinnicott.
0: Orrin Kinnicott, the newspaper publisher?
2: Yes. He's backing me for the Senate.
0: Well, if he's backing you, you ought to get in. Not that you really need him. Anyway, you can be sure of the women's vote.
2: How's that?
0: Oh, so handsome, so distinguished.
2: Oh, well.
0: You're fast. How charming of you. Oh, Bunny, I'm very proud of you, really.
2: I've always been ambitious, Mary, and you know that. You shared all my early hopes and dreams.
0: Of course I did. I'm not a bit surprised they're going into the Senate. You may even go higher, the White House. Why not?
2: I never let myself think of that.
0: Why not? It's no more wonderful than what's already happened, is it?
2: Destiny.
0: Ah, destiny, Bunny. Exactly.
2: And you, my dear?
0: Oh, as you can see, you're pure, uncertain, alone. Nowhere at all. Oh, Bunny, after you get to Washington, will you introduce me to some senators?
2: Well, that's premature. Naturally, if the people should favor me, I'd do what I could.
0: Oh, yeah, dear, you always were.
2: Little Marion Proud, I can't believe it somehow.
0: What did you expect to see? A hulk, a remnant, a whited sepulcher?
2: Well, naturally, after what I'd heard, I...
0: Ah, what have you heard? Oh, do tell me, Bunny.
2: Well, I mean about your life.
0: Wait, see, Bunny. Wait.
2: Well, there's no use going into that. You chose your own way. Everybody has to live their own life, I guess.
0: I detect an overtone, faint but unmistakable, of moral censor.
2: No, I suppose it's impossible to live one's life in art without Well, without doing the things you've done.
0: Oh, dear me, Bunny. What shall I do? Shall I blush? Shall I hang my head in shame? I didn't know the news had got around so wisely.
2: Well, so many of your lovers have been famous men.
0: Well, you were obscure. Oh, but you're famous now, aren't you? I seem to be stimulating, if nothing else.
2: If I'd been famous then, you probably wouldn't have walked out on me at the last minute the way you did.
0: Oh, dear, dear Bunny.
2: I wish you wouldn't call me Bunny.
0: Well, I always did. What is your real name?
2: You know perfectly well.
0: I swear I don't.
2: My name is Leander.
0: Bunny, really?
2: That is my name.
0: Oh, really, I'd forgotten that. Leander. Who was he? He did something in the Hellespont, didn't he? What did he do in the Hellespont?
2: That's beside the point.
0: Sorry. You say you wanted to tell me something?
2: Yes.
0: I love to be told things.
2: That night you left me.
0: We quarreled about something, didn't we?
2: I plunged into work. I worked fiercely to forget you. And yet...
0: And yes?
2: It left something bitter in my mind. Something...
0: Unresolved?
2: Yes. Mm-hmm. All these years I wanted to see you, to get it off my mind.
0: Did you want the last word, Bunny, dear?
2: I wanted to see you, to stand before you, to tell myself, here she is and what of it?
0: Well, can you?
2: Yes, yes.
0: Oh, good for you, Bunny. I know just how you feel. Like having a tooth out, isn't it?
2: You're evil, Marion. You haven't the face of evil, but you're evil.
0: Oh, Bunny, darling. Now, you don't mean that surely. Oh, what's come over you? You never were like that. Or were you? Oh, you know perfectly well I'm not evil. Casual, perhaps, but not evil. Oh, good heavens, Bunny. I might as well say you're evil because you're intolerant. These are differences in temperament, that's all. Charming differences in temperament.
2: Sophistry.
0: Ah, that's better, more friendly. Let's have a cup of tea, shall we? Will your constituents mind if you have a cup of tea with a notorious woman? We will have to know.
2: I'm afraid I can't, Mary. I have to be getting off.
0: Stay and have some tea. Nanny! Nanny!
3: Yeah, Fräulein?
0: Bitter, stay.
3: Yeah,
0: Colonel. There now. You see how easy it is.
2: Marion.
0: Yes, Bunny.
2: About that painting.
0: Oh, I was only joking. Don't let yourself be bullied into it.
2: No, I've never been done in oils. It might do for campaign purposes, and if I should be elected, it would be very helpful to you in Washington.
0: I might try. Yes, I'll try. I'll make you look like Warren G. Harding. Clinch those women votes. Oh, you're a darling. I'm a kiss you for.
2: What? Marion.
0: Oh, such a rush of feeling, dear. I'll get it, Minnie.
2: Oh, Marion.
0: Yes, Bunny.
2: Would you mind, in front of strangers, not to call me Bunny?
0: Oh, of course. What is it, Bunny?
2: Leander.
0: Leander. Coming. Leander Hellespont. Leander Hierelander.
4: Well, Miss Frog?
0: Oh, you did come back. How nice. Do come in, Mr.
4: Kurt.
0: Oh.
4: With a K.
0: I'll try to remember. Oh, this is Senator Nolan, Mr. Kurt.
2: I am not Senator Nolan.
0: Oh, but you will be. Can't I even call you that between ourselves? It gives me such a quiet sense of power.
1: Here's the tea, Fräulein. Where shall I put it?
0: Right here, Minnie. Did you bring an extra cup, Mr. Kurt?
1: Yeah.
0: That will be all, Minnie. You will have a cup, Mr. Kurt.
4: I am not impressed by politicians, and I did not come here to drink tea. I am here on business.
0: Well, you can do both. They do in England. American businessmen are so tense. Tea, Bunny?
2: Oh. Yes, thank you.
0: As I was saying, American businessmen
4: are... I am not tense, and I am not a businessman.
2: Well, whatever you are very ill-mannered.
4: That's true. Senator.
2: I am not
0: Isn't it nice we agree? For a moment, I thought that we weren't going to hit it off.
2: Well, in my day, if a boy came in and behaved like this before a lady, he'd be horsewhipped. Why don't you have him state his proposition and get it over with?
4: Miss Froud, you granted me an interview at 4:30. It is now after 6. I have lost an hour in which I might have read a first-class book or made love to a girl or had an idea. An irreparable hour. Now, will you see me alone, or will you keep me here fencing with this inadequate antagonist?
0: You are unquestionably the most impossible young man I have ever met. Go away.
4: Right. So long, Senator. So long, Miss Frog.
0: Young man.
4: Well?
0: Mr. Nolan is an old friend of mine. I should consult him in any case about whatever business you suggest. Can't you speak in front of him?
4: No. I'm very sorry, but I can't.
0: But please, wait. 1 minute.
4: All right. 1 minute. 60 seconds.
0: After all, Bunny, I can't afford it. It may be something perhaps you better...
2: I'm not sure it's safe to leave you alone with a character like that.
0: Nonsense. Minnie's in a room with a bow and arrow.
2: Well, I have to go in any case. I have to meet Orin and Slade.
0: Orin and... Oh, yes, your fiancé and her father. Yes, you better rush, darling. Are you in the book? I'll telephone you.
2: No, you better not. I shall communicate with you.
0: Mm-hmm.
2: Good night.
4: Good night, Sir Galahad.
0: Well, I'm afraid you didn't make a very good impression on him.
4: That's just too bad.
0: Oh, that's no way for a young man to get on in the world. He's a very important person.
4: That's what passes for important. Up shirt, flatulent, and pompous. You aren't taken in by him, are you?
0: No, as a matter of fact, he's a very nice man. Simple and kind.
4: Oh, I bet he isn't simple. I bet he isn't kindly. I bet he's greedy and vicious.
0: Oh, really?
4: Anyway, he's a hypocrite. When a man starts worrying out loud about unprotected women, you may know he's a hypocritical sensualist.
0: You're a violent young man, aren't you?
4: Yes. The world is full of things and people that make me angry. Why do you keep calling me youth and young man? I'm 25.
0: Well, you seem to have a lurid and uncorrected imagination of the adolescent.
4: That's where you're wrong.
0: Anybody who'd be so unreasonable over a nice fellow like Bunny Nolan...
4: You're one of those tolerant people, aren't you? See the best in people.
0: You say that as if tolerance were a crime.
4: Your kind is. It's criminal because it encourages dishonesty, incompetence, weakness, all kinds of knavery. What you call tolerance, I call sloppy laziness.
0: You are a fanatical young man.
4: Well, having said that, you think you dispose of me. Well, so be it. Now let's get down to business.
0: You are also a little patronizing.
4: Thank you. Miss Frob, I am the editor of a magazine called Every Week. You know it?
0: It seems I've seen it on the newsstand.
4: Well, I want you to write your biography to run serially in Every Week. Later on, of course, you can bring it out as a book.
0: My biography?
4: Yeah. Story of your life.
0: I know the meaning of the word.
4: The money's pretty good. I'm prepared to give you an advance of $2,000.
0: Oh, but I'm not a writer. I should know how to begin.
4: You were born, weren't you? Begin with that.
0: Oh, my friends tell me I write pleasant letters, but... Oh, look here. Why should you want the story from me? I'm not a first-rate artist, you know. Not by far. I'm just a cover.
4: No, it's not you. It's the celebrity you painted.
0: You're a brutal young man. I rather like you.
4: Well, you've been courageous. You've been rather forthright.
0: The woman who dared sort of thing. Isn't that rather old hat?
4: I feel there's a great story in you.
0: You make me sound like an institution.
4: Should do you a lot of good in your professional career, too. We'll run reproductions of your famous portrait.
0: Oh, forgive me.
4: What's the matter?
0: Oh, something I remembered. The funniest thing. Oh, is it funny how the oddest things pop into your mind?
4: What was it?
0: Something that happened years ago.
4: What?
0: I couldn't possibly tell you.
4: All right, in that case, it'll probably be great for the magazine. You save it.
0: Oh, you won't do anything lurid, will you?
4: Just print the story, practically as you write it.
0: Oh, I'm scared.
4: Oh, nonsense. Is your first check? $2,000.
0: Oh, dear.
4: We'll announce it next month, first installment the following month, okay?
0: You can't promise a thing like that.
4: Why not?
0: Well, it worries me too much.
4: Well, don't promise, and just get to work.
0: What do I do first?
4: If I were you, I would sit down. Right here at the desk.
0: Mm-hmm.
4: Here's a sheet of paper, and here's a pencil. And now you're all set.
0: But how can I go out to dinner? How can I ever do anything with a chapter to write?
4: After all, you don't have to think up anything. Just tell what happened to you.
0: Can I use names?
4: When they're famous, yes. The others you can fake if you want.
0: What's your name?
4: I told you. My name is Kurt.
0: I know, with a K, but what's your name?
4: Oh, Richard.
0: Oh. I tell you, Dickie, when I think of the funny men I've known, they're pretty nearly all brothers under the skin, Dickie.
4: Well, that's an angle.
0: Oh, Dickie, I think he'd be marvelous. And imagine, I'm going to be paid for it. Oh, Dickie, you're an angel.
4: Yeah, that's me, Angel Kurt. Well, So long.
0: But you can't leave me like this, Dickie.
4: Like what?
0: Alone with my life.
4: Maybe it's time you got a good, straight, clear-eyed look at it alone, without anybody around to hold your hand.
0: I think it would worry me, because there's something about it I don't know.
4: What?
0: Vulgar. Everyone writes his autobiography. Who cares?
4: Well, wrong hunch. Sorry to have taken your valuable time.
0: What do you mean?
4: I was mistaken, that's all. In your desire to escape vulgarity, you'd probably be thin. You might even achieve refinement. I'm not interested.
0: You are insufferable.
4: And you're a false
0: alarm. I congratulate you. You brought me to the verge of losing my temper, but...

0: I'm going to write the darn thing just to show you, and I'm going to start right now. Chapter one, I am born.
1: Good. I'll be running along.
0: Come in tomorrow afternoon for a cocktail.
1: Whose memoirs are these going to be, yours or mine?
0: Well, you're an editor, aren't you? Come in and edit.
1: All right. I'll come. But if you're not here, I'll go away and I won't wait a minute. Hello.
0: What an extraordinary young man. Excuse me, Marion. You want I should clear away the tea things? I am born, but I am born, I meet Richard Kirk. Well, Minnie, here I have your son. I am born, I meet Richard Kirk. Now all I have to do is fill in between. Yeah? Fix up the light, will you, Minnie? I'm not going out.
2: You're having someone in.
0: No, Minnie, I'm spending the evening alone with my life.

a moment, Act Two of Biography, starring Joan Fontaine on the NBC Star Playhouse. Our program will continue after a 30-second pause for station identification.

0: past, since Richard Kurt, editor of Every Week magazine, persuaded Marion Proud to write the story of her life. It is also 3 weeks since Leander Nolan, her childhood sweetheart, persuaded her to paint his portrait for his forthcoming campaign for the United States Senate. At the moment, she is enjoying a rare moment's relaxation in the company of Fibeck, her old friend from pre-war Vienna.
1: Well, my dear, which career do I interrupt? The writer or the artist?
2: I honestly don't know, Father. When I'm painting, I think of funny things to write, funny phrases. Oh, it won't be a serious biography, thank heaven, but I don't want it to be trivial either.
1: I think you have said that, Marion.
2: Yes, please?
3: Hello, Nolan.
2: Oh, Bunny. Come on in, Bunny. You have to sit for me, if only for a moment. Will Friday's presence embarrass you?
4: As a matter of fact,
2: oh,
4: Marion.
2: Oh, sit down like a good fellow. Go on, sit down. The light's getting bad.
4: Oh, very well.
2: Go on talking while I squeeze my paint. Friday gets to telephone me today. Haven't seen him for years. Asked me to dinner.
1: Could be any one of the thousands of your friends.
2: Warwick Wilson, the movie star. I think he wants to mention in my biography. Poor old Timothy.
4: Did you say your biography?
2: Why, yes, Bunny.
4: Then this is all true.
2: What, dear?
4: This, in this magazine.
2: Don't get up, Bunny. I'll report. Oh, there, lots of place. Fidey, do you see?
1: Glamorous artist to reveal secrets of royalty in every week.
2: Oh, dear. Makes me have a sort of female Casanova.
4: Marion,
2: what's the matter, Bunny? You seem under a strain today. Oh,
4: can't you manage a little privacy for your sitters at least? It's like being watched while you're taking a bath.
2: Oh, I'm so sorry,
1: Bunny. Quite sympathize with Mr. Nolan. I'm off, Marion. Auf Wiedersehen. Goodbye, Mr. Nolan.
2: No, don't touch him.
1: Excuse, most happy, Mr. Nolan. See you later.
2: Now then, move your head just a bit, Bunny. Just up a little.
4: I can't sit today. I'm not in the mood.
2: Oh, just because of Friday being here. Oh, he shouldn't be that way about him. He's the darling of the world.
4: Who isn't a darling? Everyone's a darling as far as I can see. The world's full of darlings. Your world, at any rate. Fidey and Dicky and Timmy.
2: And you, Bunny dear.
4: I've asked you not to call me that in front of people. What if it were to get back to the voters in Tennessee?
2: Timothy Wilson is called Timothy in all the columns, and now he's a big movie star.

0: what?
1: I just remember why I nicknamed him Chesterfield.
0: No, I don't see.
1: For tympanum, a large instrument in the orchestra producing a hollow sound. Boom. I'd better not mention it in my biography.
0: That confounded biography. Are you really writing?
1: Well, yes, I am.
0: Oh. What do you intend to tell?
1: Oh, that's like asking me what I've been doing all my life.
0: When does it start?
1: With my birth. Coincidence, isn't it?
0: All the time back home when you were a girl in Knoxville?
1: Yes, of course. Oh, I've had a wonderful time going back over it all.
0: Everything?
1: Everything I can remember.
0: Do I come into it?
1: First love, Bunny. How can I possibly leave that out?
0: If you're doing this for money, I know you've been pretty hard up. I promise I'll get you commissions enough to more than make up for what you'll get out of this story. I was talking about you the other day to Orrin.
1: Orrin?
0: Orrin Kennicott, Slade's father. My prospective father-in-law. He's a big man, you know. I'm sure I can get him to sit for you.
1: Sorry, the tip isn't big enough.
0: Oh, Marion.
1: It amuses me to write my life. I will therefore pass up the pleasure of painting your father-in-law. I will even give up the pleasure of painting you. We can part friends then, can't we? Goodbye, Bunny.
0: Marion, you can't send me away like this.
1: I think it's better to part now while we can still do it with dignity.
0: You don't realize what's involved.
1: Oh.
0: My entire career, Marion.
1: Mm.
0: A revelation of this kind coming at this moment might be fatal to my chances.
1: Revelation? You make me feel like... Well, I don't know what you make me feel like.
0: You don't understand. The people I'm depending on to elect me aren't sophisticated people like you or me.
1: Oh.
0: What I mean is they're country people, essentially. My future father-in-law is sympathetic to their point of view.
1: Tell me, your father-in-law, is he the man with the chest expansion and his picture in shorts in the Health magazine?
0: Well, there's no disgrace in that.
1: Oh, that doesn't shock me, Bunny. I was just identifying him, that's all.
0: I owe everything to Kennicott. I wouldn't be running for the Senate right now if it weren't for him. I can't risk offending him.
1: Oh, what in heaven's name has happened to you anyway? He used to be quite a nice boy, even fun occasionally.
0: Maybe you stuck to me.
1: Oh, Bunny, I'm sorry for you. I really am.
0: Don't touch me.
1: Bunny.
0: You think I'm not human?
1: Of all the contradictory.
0: I wish I'd never come back into your life. It was a terrible mistake. You've forgotten me.
1: Oh, you're wrong. First love. One doesn't forget that.
0: But you did. And if you got the chance, you'd humiliate me again.
1: Oh, it's not a question of pride or vanity between us. We're friends, old friends.
0: You're saying that just to get around me. You were always good at that. But I warn you, Marion, I solemnly warn
1: Never
0: you.
1: Never in my life have I seen a man vacillate so between passion and threat.
0: I shall find ways to stop you. Mr. Kennicott, my future father-in-law, is a very powerful man.
1: I know. Extraordinary bicep.
0: I tell you, this matter is beyond flippancy.
1: Yes, I can see that now.
0: Think it over, Marion. Let me know your decision.
1: Yes, I'll think it over. I'll give you my answer tomorrow.

0: understand it, how you could ever have loved a stuffed shirt like this.
1: Oh, he wasn't a stuffed shirt. That's a funny part. He was a charming boy. Rather thin, rather reticent. He used to work hard all day, and at night he studied law. We used to walk the country lanes and dream about the future. He was scared and whispered.
0: And how could he...
1: Oh, how do we all emerge into what we are? Time, Dickie. What will you be at 40? A bondholder and a commuter. Oh, Dickie.
0: I'll never be 40.
1: How will you avoid it?
0: I'll use myself up before I'm 40.
1: I don't think so. I sometimes wake up on certain mornings feeling absolutely immortal, indestructible. One is perpetually reborn, I think, Dickie.
0: It's easy for anyone who's lived as you have to make romantic generalizations.
1: You despise me, don't you?
0: Yes.
1: Why?
0: Oh, why did we start this?
1: All because of my little biography. That's how it all started. It seems incredible that anyone should take the trouble.
0: I'd like to see them try. I would just like to, that's all.
1: What would you do?
0: I would make the Honorable Nolan the laughingstock of the country. And his athletic father-in-law, too. I would just plaster them, that's what I'd do.
1: You sound vindictive.
0: Maybe I am vindictive.
1: Funny, huh? I'm just amused. I'd better get that. It's late. Hello.
2: May I speak to Mr. Kurt, please?
1: It's for you, Dickie.
0: Who is it?
1: Oh, no. Sounds important.
0: Yes?
2: Kurt, this is McNally. I wanted to be sure and catch you tonight.
0: Oh, what's up, Chief?
2: This biography of Fraud. I want to talk to you about it.
0: Oh, you do you?
2: Yes, I think we'd better kill it.
0: I expected that.
2: Have you talked to Kennicott?
0: I never met the gentleman.
2: You will, but don't commit yourself one way or the other till you talk to me.
0: Okay, I'll be around first thing in the morning. So long.
2: Sorry, Kurt.
0: Well, they have begun.
1: Dickie.
0: Yeah?
1: As far as my story is concerned, I'll call it a day.
0: What?
1: Well, let's forget all about it, shall we?
0: Oh, if you let me down now, I'll hate you.
1: Will you? Why don't you take me into your confidence, then? Why don't you tell me about yourself?
0: For instance?
1: Well, I don't know anything about you, really. Who do you live with?
0: I live alone.
1: Are you in love with anyone?
0: No.
1: Where are your parents?
0: They're dead.
1: Long?
0: Well, my mother is. Hardly remember her.
1: Your father? Do you remember your father?
0: Yeah. I remember him, all right.
1: What did your father do?
0: He was a coal miner.
1: Won't you tell me about him? I'd like to know.
0: I was a kid of 14. There was a strike. One day my father took me out for a walk. Sunny spring morning. We stopped to listen to an organizer. Father was a mild little man with kind of faded, tired blue eyes. We stood on the outskirts of the crowd. My father was holding me by the hand. All of a sudden, some shots rang out and everybody scattered. My father was bewildered. He didn't know which way to turn. A second later, he crumpled down beside me. He was bleeding. Still holding my hand. He died like that. Any other glamorous facts of my existence you would like to know?
1: Poor boy. I knew there was something I knew.
0: Oh, it's trivial, really. Everybody has to die. The point is to have fun while you're alive, isn't it? Well, you've managed. I congratulate you.
1: Dickie, darling, why are you so bitter against me? Why against me?
0: You want to know that, too? Well, that's because...
1: Hush, darling. Hush. Don't say anymore. Nothing anymore.
0: Oh, Mary, my angel.

0: 5 o'clock, Leander, and still no sign of her. Does she know I'm a busy man?
1: She's not impressed by busy men, Owen.
0: Leander, have you been entirely frank with me in this matter?
1: Of course I have.
0: Sometimes the way you talk, I suspect, Leander, that you're still in love with this woman.
1: Well, nonsense. I simply tell you that she's not a fly-by-night character. That doesn't mean I'm in love with her.
0: My daughter feels the same thing.
2: Slade? You discussed this with Slade?
0: Yesterday. Told her it happened 15 years ago that you were a young fella, didn't know anything about women, were just naturally taken in.
1: That's not true. I was not taken in. The point is, what are we going to do?
0: Of course I can get that young fella Kurt fired from his magazine job. But from what you told me, Leander, he's got something up his sleeve.
1: Yeah, I'm afraid so.
0: That's what I want to find out from your lady friend. And I've got a pretty sure idea right now what it is. Money, Leander.
1: Money?
0: Blackmail.
1: Oh, you're crazy.
0: When you know as much about women as I do, you'll know they all have blackmail up their sleeve.
1: Now, look here, Orin.
0: You listen to me, son.
1: Someone at the door.
0: You are mighty successful as a lawyer, I acknowledge. But in politics, you... Where is that maid, anyhow?
1: Well, she's a little deaf. Maybe I better answer.
3: Hello, Leander.
1: Lead.
3: What are you two looking so foolish about? Hello, Dad.
0: Daughter, what are you doing here?
3: Came to have my picture painted. What are you?
0: You coming here at this time is most inopportune, Slade. We're here on business.
3: I can imagine.
1: I'm very glad you came, Slade. I want you to meet the woman your father has just been accusing of the most reprehensible crime.
3: I'm pretty anxious to get a load of her myself. Say, nice layout. I wish I were a lucky gal. A paintbrush and an easel, and she can set up shop anywhere in the world. That's independence for you.
0: Slade, this is no time. Please leave before she comes.
3: Not I. Can't you understand that? I want to find out what Leander was like before he became ambitious.
0: Slade.
3: His story might hurt you with the voters in Tennessee, Leander. It's given me a kick out of you I didn't know was there.
1: Indeed.
3: Yes, indeed.
1: If your interest in me requires the artificial stimulus of an episode that happened 20 years ago...
3: It certainly requires something.
1: Does it?
0: Now, children.
1: We are not children. And if it's as bad as that, then I think perhaps we'd both better...
3: Call it a day? Father, Leander's giving your daughter the air. Do something.
0: I don't blame him for being irritated. You should not be here. Please go home.
3: In a moment. Are we no longer engaged, Leander?
1: That is not for me to say.
3: Gentlemen, to the last. At the very moment...
0: Slade, you're talking too much. Shut
3: just
0: up.
3: Just at the very moment when I was saying to myself, well, if a brilliant and beautiful woman who's played footy with royalty in the capitals of the world loved him, maybe there's a secret charm in him that I've overlooked. Just when I was... Ah, must be my rival.
4: Good evening, honey.
5: Good evening, Mr. Curtin.
4: Well, gentlemen, can't honestly say I'm surprised to see you here.
1: Mr. Gerd, allow me to introduce...
4: I can guess who it is and why you're here. Having failed to intimidate me, you're here to intimidate Miss Froud. Well, I can advise you that you will fail with her, too.
3: Why doesn't somebody introduce me to this interesting young man?
0: He may be interesting, but he's a very foolish young man.
4: You will fail because I'm going to publish Miss Froud's book myself. And I promise you it'll be the best advertised first book that's come out in a long time.
3: Good. Will you send me the advance sheets? I'll make it with you well, Mr. Kirk.
0: Have you inquired into the penalties for libel, Mr. Kurtz?
4: Sue your heads off. I promise the two of you I'll give you the fight of your lives.
3: Good for you, Mr. Kurtz.
6: Well, how nice. I'm sorry I'm
4: late. Marion, this chivalrous gentleman has just been proposing to sue you for libel.
6: Give me a chance to greet my guests, Richie.
3: I'm Slade Kennicott, Miss Bob.
6: Oh, how nice of you to come. Is this Mr. Kennicott?
7: A pleasure, ma'am.
6: It seems so strange to see you with all your clothes on, Mr. Kennicott. What a pity. As an artist, I must say, it seems a pity to conceal that wonderful chest development that I've admired so often in the body beautiful.
7: That's neither here nor there.
6: Seems to me to be decidedly there.
7: Slade, you've upset everything by coming here.
6: Oh, no, it's my fault. I've wandered from the subject, I'm afraid. What was it?
7: A libel suit.
6: Oh, yes. Now, what can it be about?
7: Well, the Honorable Nolan is going to sue you for libel.
1: I'll punch your head if you say that again.
7: On the assumption that when you say in your story that you and he were lovers, you're lying and defaming his character.
6: Oh, dear, Bunny. You must want to be a senator very, very badly.
1: I never said it, I tell you. It wasn't my idea.
6: As a matter of fact, how could I prove it? Did you ever write to me, Bunny?
0: I don't remember.
3: Why is it that the things one writes when one is young seem so foolish afterwards? Has that ever occurred to you, Mr. Kennicott?
0: I don't admit the fact.
3: No?
0: I was looking over some old editorials of mine, and they're just as apropos today as when they were written. I haven't changed my ideas in 25 years.
3: Oh, how very steadfast. Now, if the world were equally changed, how consistent that would make you.
0: As I said before, this is getting us nowhere. Don't you think, Miss Proud, that the only way we can settle this is by ourselves? I can see you're a sensible woman.
4: You don't have to talk to him at all if you don't want to, Marion.
3: Oh, but I'd love to. I've always wanted to meet Mr. Kennicott. You can all wait in my bedroom. It's fairly tidy, I think. Oh, why don't you take me for a walk, Dickie? Oh, do that, Dickie. A walk will do you good.
4: All right, come on.
3: Now, Mr. Kennicott.
0: You won't mind if I speak very frankly to you, Miss Froud?
3: Not at all.
0: Well, Miss Froud...
3: Oh, call me Marion. Everybody does.
0: Thanks. Call me Orin.
3: All right, I'll try. Orin fits you. Strong, rugged, strength.
0: Thank you. I was going to say, you're not at all what I expected to meet, Marion.
3: Tell me about it. I'd love to know.
0: Well, you're kind of homey, you know, folksy.
3: Well, I'm just a small town girl from Tennessee. I sometimes wonder with myself how I ever got so far away.
0: Metabolism.
3: Let's take your pardon.
0: I always say take most of the bad men and most of the loose women and correct their metabolism and you correct them.
3: Oh, that's very interesting. Have you ever written anything about that?
0: I'm considering it right now.
3: Oh, I do wish you would. I get so impatient with myself sometimes with my physical limitations. My mind is seething with ideas, but I haven't the physical energy to go on working. Why is that, Mr. Kennicott?
0: Defective
3: metabolism.
0: Tell me.
3: What?
0: Do you eat enough rubbish?
3: I don't know offhand. As I say, Orin, one is so ignorant of these fundamental things.
0: I can see this, Marion. If you'd met me instead of Leander when you were a young girl, you'd have been a different woman.
3: I'm sure I would.
0: It's not too late.
3: Really?
0: What are you doing tomorrow evening?
3: Why, I'm free.
0: Will you have dinner with me?
3: I'd be delighted.
0: Fine. Then we can go over this little matter quietly and make a friendly adjustment.
3: Oh, what fun.
0: Oh, here's my card with the address. It's a roof apartment. I'm a widower.
3: An irresistible combination.
0: Till tomorrow, then, dear lady.
3: Till tomorrow.

0: and it's too good to be true.
1: What are you talking about?
0: Oh, Mr. Kennicott, he's the greatest man I ever met in my life.
1: These people insult you and fault you in every way, and you're amused. Always amused.
0: I am amused.
1: Temporizing with those... I don't understand.
0: Oh, of course you don't. That's the difference. One of the differences between 25 and 35.
1: What did you tell Kennicott?
0: Nothing. Simply nothing. He gave me health hints.
1: Health hints?
0: Well, I saw no point in having a scene with him. As a matter of fact, Dickie, why do you insist on forcing through this silly little biography of mine? Wouldn't it be better for all concerned to just give it up?
1: You would give it up?
0: Why not?
1: After all this? After all, I've... Oh, yes. Of course. Then you could marry Nolan, live happily forever after, and be amused. Goodbye. And this time I mean it.
0: Oh, Dickie, Dickie, please. Dickie. Oh, poor Dickie. Poor boy.
2: Oh. Hello, Marion.
0: Oh, hello, Bundy.
2: Excuse me for rushing in on you like this.
0: Oh, I've been expecting you.
2: I must have known. I must have felt it. What would happen, Marion?
0: Bunny, dear, you're all worked up.
2: Marion, I've done it.
0: Done what?
2: Broken with Slade. Broken with Kinnick. I've broken with all of them.
0: Oh, Bunny.
2: When Orlin told me what you'd done, that you were going to give up the story,
0: he said
2: he was sure he could get you to do it. It all came over me. Your generosity, your wonderful generosity.
0: Oh, Bunny.
2: I saw then that all this, what I'd been telling myself I wanted, Slade, a senatorship, all of it, that I didn't want it, that I wasn't up to it, that I was scared to death of it. I told Slade.
0: You told her?
2: Yes.
0: What did she say?
2: She said she knew it. Oh, she's clever, that girl. She's cleverer than I am, even cleverer than you. I'm afraid of her cleverness. I'm uncomfortable with it. It's you I love, Marion. I mean, I want to marry you.
0: I'm terribly touched by this, Bunny, darling. But I can't marry you.
2: Why not?
0: Well, if I married you, it would be for all the wrong reasons. Besides, I think you're wrong about Paige. She's very nice, you know. It's her manner that shocks you. And if you really understand me, as I think you do... I'd really shock you a great deal more, Bunny.
2: I'd risk it. Marion, my dearest Marion, won't you give me some hope?
0: Oh, I'm sorry, Bunny, but you see, I'm in love.
2: You?
0: I'm in love with Dickie.
2: You? Anybody else but him? I'm sorry. Funny, isn't it? Joke, isn't it?
0: Oh, I'm terribly fond of you, Bunny. I always will be. That kind of tenderness outlasts many things.
2: Oh, I'll go on, I suppose.
0: Oh, of course you will. Goodbye, Bunny, dear.
2: Goodbye, Marion.
0: Oh, Bunny.
2: Yes?
0: Will you please tell Mr. Kennicott for me that I've been called out of town suddenly and I can't dine with him tomorrow? You will be seeing him, won't you?
2: Oh, yes. Yes, I'll be seeing you.

0: Dickie.
1: Please forgive me, Marion. Please.
0: Oh, come in, Dickie. Yeah, sit here beside me, dear.
1: Moods come over me, and I can't control myself. Because I love you so much, I can't bear it.
0: No, dear, I know.
1: I'm torn up all the time, torn to bits.
0: I know, dear, I know.
1: If we could only go away together, the two of us. Somewhere away from people. By ourselves.
0: Why not, Dick? You can go now if you want.
1: Oh, that's a crazy dream. How can we possibly leave now with the book?
0: Dickie, I must tell you.
1: What?
0: You must be patient and you must try to understand my point of view.
1: What do you mean?
0: I've destroyed the book, Dickie.
1: Destroyed?
0: Yes, I'm sorry. I'm terribly sorry, but I couldn't possibly have published that book.
1: Why? Why?
0: These people, Dickie. Poor Bunny. That ridiculous old Kennicott. To you, these rather ineffectual, blundering people symbolize the forces that have hurt you, and you hate them. But I don't hate them. I can't hate them.
1: I see now why everything is this way. Why the injustice and the cruelty go on year after year, century after century without change. Because as they become older, people become tolerant. Things amuse them. Oh, I hate you, and I hate your tolerance. I always did.
0: I know you do. You hate my essential quality, the thing that is me. That's what I was thinking just now, and that's what makes me so sad.
1: Nothing more to be said, is there?
0: I suppose not. Won't you kiss me goodbye?
1: Marion.
0: I'd try to change you. I know I would, though, Dickie. And if I changed you, I'd destroy what makes me love you.
1: Marion.
0: Goodbye, my darling. Goodbye, my

0: Marion?
1: Yes, ma'am.
0: I think maybe that telegram bring you bad news.
1: Telegram?
0: What telegram? That telegram I put on your table here.
1: But I didn't even... Where is it?
0: Here it is. Bad news?
1: This is from heaven. Minnie, I want you to pack right away. We are leaving.
0: Leaving? Then,
1: right away tonight. This is from Friday. Listen. Can get you commissioned to paint Academy Award winners, Hollywood. Wire answer is one. Oh, pack everything, Minnie. I want to get right away.
0: Don't you think we'd better wait till tomorrow?
1: Oh, no, Minnie. Once the temptation to a journey comes into my head, I can't bear it till I'm on my way. This time, we'll have a real trip, Minnie. From Hollywood, we'll go to Honolulu, and then from there to Siam. Oh, how would you like that, Minnie?
0: Fine. That crazy cook. He goes with us?
1: Oh, no, Minnie, no.

0: 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And now John Chapman returns with a word about next week's production.
1: And so Marion goes on, floating life like a dancer's scarf. I often wonder what might have happened to her next, but Sam Behrman has never got around to telling us. Thank you, Miss Fontaine, and our West Coast Acting Company. Next week, our play will come from New York, and I think it should be one of the most interesting and most exciting productions we have attempted. It will be Lost Weekend, adapted from Charles Jackson's hard-hitting novel and from the exceptional motion picture which Paramount made from the book. The star of Lost Weekend will be Glenn Ford. This is Chapman saying goodbye until next week.
0: Biography was transcribed and adapted for radio by Robert Tallman and starring Joan Fontaine. Heard in the cast was Kurt, played by Larry Dobkin, Minnie, Virginia Christine, late actress Fritz Feld, Nolan Marvin Miller, Chief Ted Van Elk, Kennicott Stanley Farrar, and Slade Georgia Ellis. Musical score written and conducted by Robert R. Bruce. The NBC Star Playhouse is a production of the NBC Radio Network in association with Gail Adams, supervised by William Welch, directed by Andrew C. Love. Jimmy Wallington speaking. 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
4: I'll tell you again, Eric. I don't approve of your seeing this man.
5: I'm sorry. I'm seeing him. Don't you realize all you have against him is the fact that he's a Jew?
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6: Tonight, we're privileged to bring you an unusual radio premiere, a version for listening of one of the most significant and controversial novels of recent years. 1944, Gwethelm Graham's Earth and High Heaven appeared first as a Collier's magazine serial. Then, published as a Literary Guild selection, it swiftly became a bestseller and is soon to be produced as a motion picture by Samuel Goldwyn. Though born a Canadian, Gwethelm Graham is a citizen of the world. And though most of her story takes place in Montreal, Canada, it could just as comfortably or uncomfortably have happened in New York or San Francisco or Centerville. Earth and High Heaven is not only a magnificent love story, but also a very wise portrait of a major problem in our time, intolerance of race. And tonight, starring as Erica Drake in Vincent McConnor's dramatization for Studio One, we're grateful for the presence of one of Hollywood's most individual and accomplished actresses, Miss Geraldine Fitzgerald. And with Miss Fitzgerald, you'll be hearing a very wonderful cast. Grant Richards as Mark Reiser, Raymond Edward Johnson as Charles, Anne Seymour as Margaret, Mercedes McCambridge as Miriam, and Everett Sloan as David. Herewith, the story of a man and woman who dared earth and high heaven to make their dream of love come true.

0: Royal Post, Mr. Canning speaking. Oh, just a moment, please. I'll find out. Miss Drake?
1: Yes, Bubble?
0: Mrs. Wallace P. Anderson wants somebody to cover a meeting.
1: Yes, for this afternoon. Let me look at my pad.
0: It hasn't any dignity.
1: Well, I can't possibly call you by your own name. Busby Canning is entirely too much dignity. Bubbles can cover the art exhibit.
2: Sure, there are three teas this afternoon.
1: Three of them?
2: And one of them's being given by Mrs. Charles...
1: Mother's party?
2: Mm.
1: This afternoon? That I'd better cover myself. Get that copy downstairs.
0: If I were society editor, I...
1: You aren't my assistant. Sylvia's my assistant. By the way, Sylvia, tell her I've gone to pick up Charles and we're on our way home. See you in the morning.
3: What are those papers?
1: Stop stalling, Charles. Get your hat and let's be on our way. Mother will be furious.
3: You know quite well, I always go upstairs to my den and sleep through your mother's parties.
1: You're completely self-indulgent, Charles. Was completely up to date on every thought in our...
3: You're the only one of my three children I ever enjoyed talking to.
1: Now, Charles, you know you were a mean old tyrant with Tony and Miriam.
3: Mm-hmm.
1: You never would listen to them.
3: They haven't got your brains.
1: Get your hat, Charles Drake.
3: Don't give a hoot, really, for that silly news.
1: Story. Here's your hat, darling.
3: I don't know why I allow you to bully me.
1: Fancy anybody trying to bully you.
3: About me.
1: I'm not. You'll tell you. Mother, I'm worrying about.
3: This tea party is your mother's idea, not mine. You'll be the only one who can represent me, Alec. Meanwhile, I'll get a nap before dinner.
1: Well, then at least enjoy your nap.
3: Mm-hmm. Listen to that. Sounds like a jungle. People I never met before, never want to meet again. Oh, where your mother finds them.
1: Some of them work with
3: them. Well, you can face them if you want. I'm going upstairs.
4: Erica.
5: Hello, Mother.
4: I'm so glad you were able to get away in time for the party, darling.
5: Yes, but I have dinner.
4: Well, right now you can be useful.
5: Where shall I start?
4: Start by doing something about that young man over there. His name sounded foreign, so I suppose he's a refugee. Well, do something about him.
5: All right.
6: How do you do?
5: I'm Erica, the invisible Drakes who are giving this party.
6: My name's Mark Reiser.
5: Of course. You're Rene's friend. He's often talked about you.
6: Rene brought me here this afternoon, but he seems to have disappeared.
5: And without bothering to introduce you to anyone... You know, one alerted me in the middle of an enormous party. All French Canadians. I didn't even know my hostess. Oh, wouldn't you like something to drink?
6: Not if you have to go and get it. All I want is not to be left alone.
5: Very well. I shan't...
6: Yes, I'm with Marish and Aronson. But I'm not doing much law at the moment. Just sort of hanging around at divisional headquarters, waiting to be sent overseas. No, this is a very handsome room.
5: I'm glad you like it.
6: It'd be wonderful, living up here above the city.
5: And wait another hour until the lights go on. All those rooftops turn to gold. I've lived in Montreal all my life, but it's still slow there.
7: Darling, we've been looking everywhere for you.
5: Oh, excuse me a moment, Mr. Rice.
6: Said you wouldn't.
5: Oh, would I be right back? Cool Manhattan.
6: I'm glad I waited.
5: One for you?
6: Wait, I don't remember.
5: I do.
6: I haven't. I'm from Manchester.
5: In northern Ontario?
6: Uh-huh.
5: How did you ever get way up there?
6: I was born there.
5: Oh, your parents?
6: They were from Austria.
5: Whatever took them to Manchester?
6: Well, they didn't want to live in a city.
5: Why not?
6: My father's people had always been mixed up with lumber in some form or other. Mill for sale in Manchester. That's how I was born there. I'd far rather spend the rest of my life there, though, than here in Montreal. Small town, you have a chance to do something. Like my brother. Can be effective. I suppose that's the only criterion of success which isn't somehow associated with making a lot of money. Particularly... I don't think I'd know what to do with it. I'd like to have enough money to buy a farm someday. I aren't always being pushed around by people. Oh, you ask an awful lot of questions.
5: Terrible habit of mine. Maybe it's because I work for a newspaper.
6: Oh, I didn't know you had a job.
5: Yes, you don't read the woman's page of the Montreal Post.
6: Never knew it had one.
5: Well, I'm the woman's editor.
6: Good for you.
5: Oh, don't get the idea that I'm a career... Bill doesn't quite approve of a Drake working on a newspaper. It's the fact that I'm now an editor...
6: Your father, Charles?
5: Yes. He calls me...
6: The roomy house on Sherbrooke Street.
5: Is it nice, your room?
6: Been looking for a small furnished apartment. You don't know where I might find one, do you?
5: Yes, as a matter of fact, I do.
6: Oh?
5: There's a new apartment building on Côte des Neiges. I haven't noticed whether... Don't tell me they're all rented.
6: No, they still have some vacancies.
5: Well...
6: Jews. Knew I was Jewish, didn't you?
5: Thought one way or the other.
6: You were so quiet for a moment... I wonder.
5: Never before realized that...
6: Yes?
5: You're not being the least bit helpful. Least bit.
6: I'm sorry.
5: Good. They don't take Jews very well, what they did to me.
8: Hello there.
6: Oh, hello, Rennie.
8: Oh, I see that you two have found each other, hmm?
5: Rennie, why do you desert the people you bring to parties?
8: Well, I got involved with some people from Toronto, and... Oh, by the way, darling, they're asking for your father. Where is he?
5: Upstairs in his study. Next time I'll sing, Mr. Charles Drake, welcome. Yes, Mother.
4: Everyone's asking for Charles. Don't you think you might persuade him to come down? At least for long enough to say goodbye to some of these people.
5: I'll try.
4: I don't know half these people. Which one's Mark Reiser?
5: Rennie's friend.
4: Oh, yes.
5: He's awfully nice. I think you like him.
3: Wait, work your way up to the top.
5: Oh.
3: Ooh, why, I didn't see this long ago. Start out with a business, a son and daughter. Well, she's already been married once, and she's only twice. Miriam hasn't half your brain.
5: Business with a son and a daughter.
3: The point is that Tony was in the firm for 5 years, but he didn't really like it. When he...
5: ...final about going into a family business, bored instead of with a husband and children.
3: Oh?
5: It immediately implied your money, not money for my own sweet self. Then what will you do?
3: Look here, Alec, I don't... hadn't we better go downstairs?
5: Tactfully changing...
3: True.
5: And the most charming...
3: Fine Jewish lawyers, charming.
5: Berenson.
3: Then he definitely is a Jew. Why did Rennie...
5: Really nice person, and Rennie wanted him to meet us.
3: Do you? Well, come along. I must go. Lawyer fellow with Rennie at the foot of the stairs.
5: Yes.
3: Oh, hello, Rennie.
5: Father, I'd like to introduce...
3: Run off during the party. Your mother and I were worried when you didn't come back for dinner.
5: Why did you do introduced?
3: I don't think I'm called upon to give explanations.
5: So far as Mark Reiser's concerned, I'm sure nothing all over again.
3: I dare say it's happened to him before.
5: Of course it has. I really disagree fundamentally with the Nazis about their going a bit too far. Isn't that how you
3: are?
5: There wasn't anyone at the party more intelligent or more civilized than this man you treated so shamefully.
3: The kind of person he is has nothing to do with it.
5: Oh. What matters is the label.
3: My dear, I didn't invent the label.
5: Just because somebody else invented it, you don't have to use it.
3: Alec, among the people we know, a Jewish lawyer sticks out like a well-known sore thumb. From a social point of view, he's unmanageable, makes everyone feel ill at ease. And if he's as nice a chap as you seem to think, this Reiser, he'll probably feel pretty awkward himself.
5: Thinking about how he felt, but how you made him feel.
3: When you've known as many Jews as I have, you realize... Good, socially. Contacts come...
5: Speak for yourself, Charles.
3: Well, I add, I don't like your tone.
5: Don't like your point of view. That makes us even.
3: Your point of view is pretty general. I've no objection to Jews. Those I meet downtown are quite decent fellows. That doesn't mean I want them in my home. I hope Rennie won't bring this fellow here again.
5: If you continue this sort of thing, you'll end up in the same relationship with me as you've managed. You treated him this way only because I said I liked him.
3: You mind telling me what you're laughing at?
5: I'm afraid I'm laughing at you, Charles. You insult...
3: It's perfectly obvious to me that Bryce had made quite an impression on you.
5: And...
3: The situation developed only to have to clear it up later.
5: No matter how badly you hurt Mark Reiser, you'll never...
3: I'm not interested in Mr. Reiser.
5: All of a sudden, a stranger. The stranger whom I...
9: No words like muslin to swap. All post, Mr. Canning speaking.
5: Who is it?
9: Sounds like that Mr. de
5: Seville. There. Sarko's the downstairs bar. All right. The only thing, station to meet the Quebec train. Miriam's arriving. Mother and Dad are up in the country and I have to meet her. Right. Half an hour.
6: Meeting the train from Quebec.
5: So am I. Is it late? I'm bored.
6: Well, matter of fact, you're looking at the wrong one. That's the plane's an hour late. You're expecting...
5: Yes, she's been living in England.
6: Have you got...
5: Who?
6: Not a thing. Go over to Dominion Square and sit in the sun.
5: Wonderful. Who are you meeting from Quebec?
6: My former boss, Mr. Hanson.
5: Your brother?
6: Oh, yes. David's a bush doctor up in the mining country.
5: And you said something about being effective, like your brother.
6: Dave doctors anybody who gets sick. People of their age go to them no matter where they are, by horseback or snowshoe. Out all hours and every kind of weather, gets paid in... Comes down here for medical meetings once or twice a year.
5: Not as provincial as you may think. He has many refugees and...
6: I'm sure of it. If I were 65 and recently arrived from Europe, he'd be perfectly charming. Anyhow, I don't think I could ever fit. I'd always be an outsider, as I was at the
5: point. An outsider to me.
10: Oh, I should have let you stand with
6: it. If I had any sense, I wouldn't have spoken to you at all this afternoon.
5: Well?
6: The violets you're wearing are very beautiful.
5: I hate violets.
6: What kind of flowers do you like? You? I remember. So the train's just getting in. Oh, I wonder, couldn't we have dinner together some night? How about Wednesday?
5: All right.
6: I'll call for you about 7. Ah, there's Mr.
5: Oh, no. Miriam will be the last one off.
6: See you Wednesday.
5: Yes. Goodbye.
11: Erica!
5: Miriam!
11: Porter, bring those bags along. Hello.
4: How wonderful you look. Where are Mother and Dad?
5: In the mountains for the weekend. I only found us from Halifax.
4: Major Gardner was showing me 2 at a time.
5: Oh, well.
4: One change.
5: Oh, yes. Charles said you'd come back. Well, we unpack and get it over.
4: Let's just collapse here on the bed and talk.
5: Miriam, why did you come home?
4: Because someone else did.
5: Major
4: Gardner. Oh, yes. After all, I've only been divorced a year. This time, 2 weeks ago. Our dear brother's been promoted. By the way, my major flew up from Quebec this morning. He's taking me to dinner. I don't really care. He's fun to be with at the moment. You? You're the best of the 3 of us. The one everybody, Doreen and I, have always done exactly what we wanted. You've spent your life doing what other people wanted. Nay. However, I don't suppose there'll ever be anyone Charles will let you.
5: Oh, really, Mary?
4: No, you're too important to him. I've always thought he could get along better without Mother than he could. You translate modern ideas into terms he can understand. No matter whom you pick, Charles will try to...
5: David, have you really, darling? Who? He came to a cocktail party here.
4: Why not?
5: He said you.
4: Oh? How many times have you met this man?
5: Only 2.
4: Well, I must say you... You can count on me, whatever happens. Ah, that will be my major.
5: I'll get it here, before one of the servants...
4: Tell him to pick me up in an hour.
5: Hello?
4: Yes, tell him I want to go dancing someplace. You'd love to what?
12: All right if I pick...
5: Yes, that would be fine.
12: See you.
4: What did John say?
5: This ought to show you who... I don't care what Charles says about it.

0: hardly wait for your mother and me to leave town, could you?
1: Who obviously isn't your kind of person, though.
2: Has taken me to a concert.
0: You're leaving your sister?
2: Miriam's already gone off with her maid.
0: Tell you again, Eric, I don't approve of your seeing this.
2: Realize that all you have against him is the fact that he's a Jew?
0: Is that enough? I had lunch with Richardson today. He tells me that the most persistent violators of the price ceiling are the Jews. One clothing firm here in Montreal has made a fortune.
2: Just another of these stories people repeat. Probably not a word of truth in it.
0: I resent that.
2: Do you? Why don't you get your Mr. Richardson to name names?
0: I'll do exactly that. First thing in the morning. Hello, Richard, about some Jewish clothing firm making clothes.
3: And Mr. Drake.
0: Well, thank you, Mr. Podmore.
3: I most certainly do, at least by reputation.
0: I've come to you to try to run down a story about this Jewish clothing firm which is making...
3: Oh, yes.
0: I've a very special reason for wanting to know the name of this...
3: Well,
0: You'd be doing me a great favor.
3: So, Mr. Drake, stories about Jews...
4: Sorry, Mother. I'm going to some sort of military affair with John.
2: And I'm really, Charles.
0: Yeah, I ran that story down. How would
4: America break,
2: Charles?
0: Question of giving them a chance, Margaret. Calling, Eric.
2: That's Mark. Call him.
0: Right, sir.
2: Don't worry. He won't come in. Good night, everyone.
5: Come in. What kept you?
2: We were just finishing dinner.
5: Trouble with clever women. You never can surprise them.
2: Oh, Mom.
5: Introduce you to my favorite view of Montreal. Right on the second note.
2: He may have a slight cold.
6: Yes, the fearful hollow of thine ear.
5: Oh.
6: Love, it was the nightingale.
5: It was the lark, the herald of the morn. No nightingale.
2: The whippoorwill.
6: First thing you remember. More after I went out?
7: Yes, he kept at it until I left. He can't see you now. Says, Erica, if I were you, do you know what I'd do? I'd get out.
6: Me? Oh, no.
7: Not for your sake, but for Mark's.
4: Every time he brings you home and leaves you on the doorstep, it must get him down. No, Charles is counting on the probability that Mark's the only one.
6: I didn't mean about Charles.
4: Good does it do Charles to hear Mark described as quite a liar. And you don't imagine that any of them leaves out the word Jew, do you?
6: Don't let him. If Mark and I can hold out, Charles will come around sooner or later.
4: He never will, Erica. Never. Go away while you still have Mark.
6: The only way we'll ever win. I've got to stay here and fight.

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0: From Studio One, we continue tonight's four-hour dramatic entertainment. Miss Geraldine Fitzgerald stars in Fletcher Markle's production of Earth and High Heaven.
1: Sure. Social Department, Mr. Canning speaking. Woolen what? Oh, just a minute, sir. I'll ask Miss Drake.
2: What is it? Drake, aren't you going out for lunch? I don't think so.
1: How about letting me write this article about making jelly?
2: Oh, all about jelly making.
1: I've watched my mother. The trick is to get it to set so it doesn't come out all...
2: Not really.
1: All you have to do is mix it with paraffin. Social Department. Oh, hello, Mark. Yeah, she's here. Hold on. It's, you know who.
3: Give me that phone. Tonight, I'd love it. Miriam, wait with our major. Both of them? Of course they'll come. 8 o'clock, the Sky Tower. We'll be there.
2: Wanted to talk to you.
4: I knew you did.
2: You aren't exactly what I expected.
4: What did you expect?
2: I don't know, really. But let me tell you, Mark Reiser, I like you a lot. Forgivable the way our medieval parent eventually changes his mind. But he won't. Not until it's too late. Not until he's worn you both ragged.
4: That's already affecting Erica. She never eats.
2: She doesn't sleep either. Charles never leaves her alone. It starts at breakfast and continues whenever he sees it.
4: Erica hasn't said anything lately.
2: Don't you marry Erica?
4: That's a lot.
2: Why not?
4: Not certain.
2: Not.
4: She would completely antagonize Charles if she married me.
2: Father and his prejudices. I really think it's high time we tried that new system.
4: Which one's that?
2: Haven't you heard
4: Everything's relative.
2: Well.
5: You two?
2: Move over, John.
5: Certainly, my dear.
2: Erica,
4: do you like dancing again?
3: I'd love to.
5: Miriam.
3: Miriam's right. You do dance, also.
4: You noticed?
3: Not especially.
4: Like Miriam's major.
3: He likes you, too. Of course, how handsome you look in that uniform. This is the first time I've...
4: Don't, darling.
3: Don't what?
4: Don't melt. Just ask me if I didn't think it might be better for you to leave Lies. Your father is still being so difficult.
3: No, sir.
4: Erica, I've got something to tell you.
3: I was afraid you knew. When will you go?
4: I'll have to leave for camp in 3 days. I'll get an embarkation leave just before I go overseas. Probably.
3: We'll drive up in the hills. If we don't, I shall start crying and...
4: Miriam and her major.
3: Oh, Alec, they won't notice we've gone.
4: All right. Miriam told me about your father. Makes it even harder for me to leave you. I really ought to see them. Spend some... over a few things with my brother David.
3: You, darling. I do. Only, when will we see each other?
4: Just... At least we'll have my last night together before I...
3: Have it here, Mark. Can't even spend it together.
4: Well, at least... You suppose Sylvia could take care of things in the office for 3 days?
3: What do you mean?
4: I know of a valley with a lake in where I once spent a very happy week. Even the early afternoon?
3: Mr. Podmore.
6: I'm sure you can do an excellent story in our Canadian textiles.
3: Yes.
6: Pleasure of meeting Mr. Drake just last week.
3: He told me that you said something about your making a fortune, paying no attention to the prices.
6: Oh, no. He misunderstood me.
3: Did you tell him the firm was Davidson and Kahn?
6: I did nothing of the sort. I told him I knew of no firm by name which was selling above ceiling. Since we told your father, there was no truth to it. Good heavens. Quoting me as saying that Davidson and Kahn are...
3: Thank you, Mr. Podmore.
7: Please listen to me. More than anything, please tell me what you think of...
8: Same kind of person as Erica. He's the other side of the same middle. They just seem to belong together, that's all. And I think if you didn't know he was Jewish, or if that didn't matter, you wouldn't see anyone better for Erica than Mark. No, Mother, no. It wasn't really your fault anyhow, darling.
7: Of course it's my fault. I didn't realize how much you meant to it. But what kind of an excuse is that?
8: Mother, please.
7: It isn't as though Erica didn't try to tell me. All that I'd been too busy.
4: Weekend's been like music. The whole world's an orchestra. For 2 short days, it's been playing and complaining. It's only happened once before in my entire life.
3: Me too.
4: When was that? 4 years ago. David and I went on a fishing trip. One of those autumn days when the world stands still. All thoughts to ride the heart are here.
9: Thank you.
3: I'm afraid something. It's nothing he said or done only before he sailed. Dale Charles has been saying. They'll say I'm wrong for Mark. I'm hopelessly outnumbered. I've already lost. Who is it?
9: May I come in?
3: Yes, Charles, of course.
9: About where you've been. It's done, so let's... Your mother and I are anxious about your health. We want to take you away for a holiday, Eric. 10 days or so, starting next Saturday. If you don't see him off, he too must have noticed how pale you are.
3: This is the only chance Erica will have to see him before he leaves.
9: Miriam, please. Mind your own business.
2: Erica's business is my business.
3: Miriam, don't.
9: The only chance I'll have for a holiday this year. Naturally, I don't expect Erica to alter her plans.
3: I'm going to spend that last evening with Mark when he returns.
9: Means more to him than yours does to you.
2: Charles, leave her alone. In a few days, you're going to be rid of Mark Reiser. Isn't that enough? Surely you don't.
9: Eric, don't say such a thing.
3: Include him for the paper. Goods above price ceiling. In fact, I told you he didn't know of any such firm. Made to me, Charles.
9: Eric.
3: And now...
9: Eric, please. I'd like to know what you...
2: And Charles, not a thing. You're like a train that's gotten on the wrong track.
9: Miriam...
2: You can't stop. You have to keep going, and very soon you're going to crash into something, and somebody's going to... You don't want it to be Erica. What happened to him?
10: There you're back.
11: Hello, Miss Gray.
10: Hello, Bubbles. What's wrong?
3: I'm going to join the Women's Army Corps.
11: You'll... It came for you this morning.
10: Looks like flowers.
2: Oh, no, already. Bubbles, answer that phone.
11: Oh, sure, sure.
10: Ponytail. Oh, aren't they beautiful? Red carnations.
11: Miss Drake, it's your sister on the phone.
3: Thank you, Bubbles. Yes, Miriam. Tony. Missing? Oh, no.
2: Bubbles, get some water. She fainted. Anything you want?
3: No. Nothing, thanks.
2: No, Olga.
3: Well,
2: Mary will get it downstairs.
3: Might be your maid.
2: Feeling better?
3: Oh, must. I'm just exhausted.
2: Doctor says you must rest. Stay in bed for several more days.
3: Rubbish.
2: Charles should be coming home for dinner.
12: Erica, I've called for
2: her.
12: Yes, ma'am.
2: Hello? Yes? No, this is Miriam Drake. You want my sister. Doctor, Erica hasn't been well for several days.
3: Oh, give me that phone.
2: Hold on, Dr. Rice, really.
3: Is this you, David?
2: Yes.
3: In Montreal?
2: No.
3: Overseas. And take me out to dinner.
2: Erica, you can't.
3: Ready.
13: Calling for Miss Drake, Miss Erica Drake.
3: Your doctor.
13: Oh, this is fine, right here, thank you. Oh, how do you do, sir?
9: We finally meet.
13: Got me mixed up with my brother. I'm David Reiser, not Mark. Oh. See, I'm taking your daughter out somewhere.
9: Oh, you were?
13: General practitioner.
9: Good.
13: Erica told me over the phone that Mark's up with taking the night train, so I'll probably see him tomorrow. I would.
3: David.
13: Oh, there.
3: David, don't ever anyone who needed you as much as I need you tonight.

0: That's understandable. He's feeling very guilty. When Mark has collapsed. You love my brother, don't you?
1: Yes, I do.
0: All summer. In every letter.
1: I love to approve our marriage. Bill, I needed to talk to you, and you aren't there.
0: Well, I'll be there tomorrow.
1: Mark can take. I know I've reached the end.
0: You must get rest. Plenty of sleep.
1: I'm going to...
0: Better wait a few weeks. They'll never take you unless you put on a bit of weight. What shall I tell Mark when I see him?
1: All my heart. Maybe you shouldn't tell him anything. Don't even tell him that you've seen me.
2: David! Is that you?
3: Yes. I just got...
4: David.
0: Good to see you. Sure. Shall we talk?
4: Yes, I can always talk better that way. I've been worrying that you wouldn't get here before my leave was up. Oh, I wish I'd known you...
0: You want to marry Erica? Because if you do, I'm on your side. Erica, anyhow. Don't know about you yet. I want to hear what you have to say for yourself. I gather that your chief objection to her is the fact of particular.
4: Oh, it's not me, you know that.
0: You think that you can walk out on her, go off to the war and leave her, and she'll go back to her old life again? Is there anyone dead set against your marrying Erica, or is there anyone who knows both of you who's in favor of it?
4: One person.
0: Two of us.
4: What do you mean?
0: Spent last evening in Montreal with Erica. Book and picture Drake was the fanciest. We had dinner together. I even met her father.
4: What?
0: He thought I was you at first. When he found out, he asked me to give you a message. Said he was sorry he'd never met you.
4: He said that?
0: Son is missing in action.
4: Tony?
0: Well shot when I saw him. Hoped he'd have a chance to meet you when you came back. Going to find that you're wrong. Isn't going to be another one. You're a queer mixture of a weak character and a straight the right one, then you'd be somebody. Beat mediocrity. If you allow a lot of other people to talk you doing something that you know is right for you, be able to get away with it, but you don't. And neither does Erica. The difference between you is that she seems to really... Pretty exciting. You've got an ex...
4: Told me it might possibly happen, but it seems...

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2: Don't worry, he won't come in. Good night, everyone.
3: Hop in. What kept you?
2: We were just finishing dinner.
3: Trouble with clever women. You never can surprise them.
2: Oh, Mom.
3: Introduce you to my favorite view of Montreal. Right on the second note.
2: He may have a slight cold.
4: Yes, the fearful hollow of thine ear.
3: Oh. Was the lark the herald of the morn? No nightingale.
2: It was Whippoorwill.
4: First thing you remember.
2: More after I went out?
5: Yes, he kept at it until I left. And he can't see you now. There's a Eric, if I were you, do you know what I'd do? I'd get out.
2: Me? Oh, no.
5: Not for your sake, but for Mark.
4: Every time he brings you home and leaves you on the doorstep, it must get him down.
5: No, Charles is counting on the probability that Mark's the only one.
2: I didn't mean about Charles.
5: Good does it do Charles to hear Mark described as quite clear. And you don't imagine that any of them leaves out the word you, do you? Clear out of here, Erica. Get as far as...
2: Don't let him. If Mark and I can hold out, Charles will come around sooner or later.
5: He never will, Erica. Never. Go away while you still have Mark.
2: The only way we'll ever win. I've got to stay here and fight.

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0: From Studio One, we continue tonight's full-hour dramatic entertainment. Miss Geraldine Fitzgerald stars in Fletcher Markle's production of Earth and High Heaven.
1: Sure. The social department, Mr. Canning speaking. Bull and what? Oh, just a minute, sir. I'll ask Miss Drake.
2: What is it?
3: Eric, aren't you going out for lunch?
2: I don't think so.
1: How about letting me write this article about making jelly?
2: So all about jelly making.
1: I've watched my mother. The trick is to get it to set so it doesn't come out all...
3: Not really.
1: All you have to do is mix it with paraffin. Social department. Oh, hello, Mark. Yeah, she's here. Hold on. It's, you-know-who.
2: Give me that phone. Tonight, I'd love it. Miriam, date with her major. Both of them? Of course they'll come. 8 o'clock, the Sky Tower. We'll be there.
4: Mark, I wanted to talk to you.
5: I knew you did.
4: You aren't exactly what I expected.
5: Did you expect?
4: I don't know, really. But let me tell you, Mark Reiser, I like you a lot.
5: Do you?
4: It's unforgivable the way our medieval parent eventually changes his mind. But he won't. Not until it's too late. Not until he's worn you both ragged.
5: That's already affecting Erica. She never eats.
4: She doesn't sleep either. Charles never leaves her alone. It starts at breakfast and continues whenever he sees it.
5: Erica hasn't said anything lately.
4: Don't you marry Erica?
5: That's a lot.
4: Why not?
5: I'm not certain.
4: Not?
5: She would completely antagonize Charles if she married me.
4: Father and his prejudices. I really think it's high time we tried that new system.
5: Which one's that?
4: Haven't you heard
5: of it? Everything's relative.
4: Well.
6: You two?
2: Move over, John.
6: Certainly, my dear.
2: Erica, do
5: you like dancing again?
2: I'd love to.
6: Miriam.
2: Miriam's right. You do dance often.
5: Hadn't you noticed?
2: Not especially.
5: Like Miriam's major.
2: He likes you, too. Of course, how handsome you look in that uniform. This is the first time I've...
5: Don't, darling.
2: Don't what?
5: Don't melt. Just ask me if I didn't think it might be better for you to leave as your father is still being so difficult.
2: Notice.
5: Erica, I've got something to tell you.
2: I was afraid you...
5: I'm on draft.
2: You. When will you go?
5: I'll have to leave for camp in 3 days. I'll get an embarkation leave just before I go overseas. Probably a week or so.
2: Can we drive up in the hills? If we don't...
5: Miriam and her major...

0: I'll explain to them later. They won't notice we've gone.
1: All right.
2: Marion told me about your father. It makes it even harder for me to leave you.
0: Your family?
2: Well, I promised them a long... I really ought to see them. Spend some... Talk over a few things with my brother David.
0: Do, darling. I do. Only, when will we see each other?
2: At least we'll have my last night together before I...
0: Leave it here, Mark. Can't even spend it together.
2: Well, at least... You suppose Sylvia could take care of things in the office for 3 days?
0: What do you mean?
2: I know of a valley with a lake. Lynn, where I once spent a very happy week. Even the early afternoon?
0: Mr. Podmore.
3: I'm sure you can do an excellent story in our Canadian textiles.
0: Yes.
3: Pleasure of meeting Mr. Drake just last week.
0: He told me that you said something about your making a fortune, paying no attention to the prices.
3: Oh, no. He misunderstood me.
0: Did you tell him the firm was Davidson and Kahn?
3: I did nothing of the sort. I told him I knew of no firm by name which was selling above ceiling.
4: Since we told your father there was no truth to it.
3: Good heavens. Quoting me as saying that Davidson and Kahn are...
0: Thank you, Mr. Podmore.
5: Please listen to me. More than anything, please tell me what you think of...
6: Mother, he's the same kind of person as Erica. He's the other side of the same middle. They just seem to belong together, that's all. And I think if you didn't know he was Jewish, or if that didn't matter, you'd say there couldn't be anyone better for Erica than Mark. No, Mother, no. It wasn't really your fault anyhow, darling.
5: Of course it's my fault. I didn't realize how much he meant to us. What kind of excuse is that?
6: Mother, please.
5: It isn't as though Erica didn't try to tell me. All I... Oh, but I'd been too busy.
2: Weekends have been like music. The whole world's an orchestra. For 2 short days, it's been playing and complete.
0: Me too.
2: When was that? 4 years ago. David and I went on a fishing trip. One of those autumn days when the world stands still.
0: Him and I were walking down the Champs-Élysées.
2: All thoughts to arrive the heart are here.
6: What are you talking about? I'm at the end. Has he said something?
0: It's nothing he said or done really before he sailed. Dale Charles has been saying. They'll say I'm wrong for Mark. I'm hopelessly outnumbered. I've already lost. Who is it?
7: May I come in?
0: Yes, Charles, of course.
7: About where you've been. It's done, so let's... Your mother and I are anxious about your health. We want to take you away for a holiday, Eric. 10 days or so, starting next Saturday. Oh, he too must have noticed how pale you...
6: This is the only chance Erica will have to see him before he leaves.
7: Miriam, please. Mind your own business.
6: Erica's business is my business.
0: Miriam, don't.
7: The only chance I'll have for a holiday this year. I don't expect Erica to alter her plan.
0: I'm going to spend that last evening with Mark when he returns.
7: Means more to him than yours does to you.
6: Charles, leave her alone. In a few days, you're going to be rid of Mark Reiser. Isn't that enough? Surely you don't.
7: Eric, don't say such a thing.
0: I sued him for the paper. Goods above price ceiling. In fact, I told you he didn't know of any such firm. Made to me, Charles.
7: Eric.
0: Enough.
7: Eric, please. I'd like to know what you buy all this.
6: So far as you're concerned, Charles, not a thing. You're like a train that's gotten on the wrong track.
7: Miriam.
6: You can't stop. You have to keep going, and very soon you're going to crash into something, and somebody's going to... Don't want it to be Erica. Tony, what happened to him?
8: There you're back.
9: Hello, Miss Drake.
8: Hello, Bubbles. What's wrong?
9: Congratulations.
8: Shut up, Bubbles. Erica, you still going to join the Women's Army Corps?
9: It came to you this morning.
8: Looks like flowers. Gone already. Bubbles, answer that phone.
9: Oh, sure, sure.
0: Tony Payne.
8: Oh, aren't they beautiful? Red carnations.
9: Miss Drake, it's your sister on the phone.
0: Thank you, Bubbles. Yes, Miriam. Tony. I think. Oh, no.
8: Bubbles, get some water. She fainted.
0: No, nothing, thanks.
6: And all day.
0: Hadn't gone for that.
6: Mary will get it downstairs.
0: Might be your maid.
6: Feeling better?
0: Oh, must. I'm just exhausted.
6: Doctor says you must rest. Stay in bed for several more days. Charles should be coming home for dinner.
10: Derek, I've called for her. Yes, ma'am.
6: Hello? Yes? No, this is Miriam Drake. You want my sister. Erica hasn't been well for several days.
0: Oh, give me that phone.
6: Hold on, Dr. Issa, really.
0: This you, David?
6: Yes.
0: Overseas. Then take me out to dinner.
6: Erica, you can't.
0: About 7 o'clock, fine.
6: Ready.
1: Drake, Miss Erica Drake.
6: Your doctor.
1: Oh, this is fine, right here, thank you. Oh, how do you do, sir?
7: We finally meet.
1: Got me mixed up with my brother. I'm David Reiser, not Mark. Oh. See, I'm taking your daughter out somewhere. General practitioner.
7: Good.
1: Erica told me over the phone that Mark's up with taking the night train, so I'll probably see him tomorrow. I would.
0: David.
1: Oh, there.
0: David, don't ever anyone who needed you as much as I need you tonight.

0: That's understandable. He's feeling very guilty. You love my brother, don't you?
1: Yes, I do.
0: All summer. In every letter.
1: I love Ma to approve our marriage. Bebel, I needed to talk to you, and you aren't there.
0: Well, I'll be there tomorrow.
1: Ma can take. I know I've...
0: You must get rest. Plenty of sleep.
1: I'm going to...
0: Wait a few weeks. They'll never take you unless you put on a bit of weight. What shall I tell Mark when I see him?
1: All my heart.
0: I'll tell...
1: Maybe you shouldn't tell him anything. Don't even tell him that you've seen me.
2: David! Is that you?
3: Yes. I just got...
4: David.
0: Good to see you.
4: Sure.
0: Shall we talk?
4: Yes, I can always talk better that way. I've been worrying that you wouldn't get here before my leave was up. Oh, I wish I'd known you...
0: You want to marry Erica? Because if you do, I'm on your side. Erica, anyhow. Don't know about you yet. I want to hear what you have to say for yourself. Gather that your chief objection to her is so particular.
4: Oh, it's not me, you know that.
0: Walk out on her, go off to the war and leave her, and she'll go back to her old life again? Is there anyone dead set against your marrying Erica, or is there anyone who knows both of you who's in favor of it?
4: One person.
0: Two of us.
4: What do you mean?
0: Spent last evening in Montreal with Erica. We had dinner together. I even met her father.
4: What?
0: He thought I was you at first. When he found out, he asked me to give you a message. Said he was sorry he'd never met you.
4: He said that?
0: Son is missing in action.
4: Tony?
0: Well shot when I saw him. Hoped he'd have a chance to meet you when you came back. Going to find that you're wrong. Isn't going to be another one. You're a queer mixture of a weak character and a straight the right one, then you'd be somebody. Beat mediocrity. If you allow a lot of other people to talk you into something that you know is right for you and talk you into letting yourself be able to get away with it, but you don't. And neither does Erica. Difference between you is that she seems to really... Pretty exciting. You've got an ex...
4: Told me it might possibly happen, but it seems to...
0: Good for you. Let's get back.
1: Be able to sleep tonight?
5: Hope so.
1: And he'd been transferred to Malta. Erica, maybe I'd better read it.
5: No. Give an extra week's leave. Stop. Return Montreal on morning train.
4: Cry. Earlier, because I...
5: Now? Today?
4: As soon as we can get a license.
5: Oh, Mark.
4: If you like, you can think about it for minutes.
5: I don't have to think.
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4: Happy, darling, weekend's been like music. The whole world's an orchestra. For 2 short days, it's been playing and
1: Me too.
4: When was that? 4 years ago. David and I went on a fishing trip. One of those autumn days when the world stands still. All thoughts to arrive the heart are here.
1: Talking about. I'm something. It's nothing he said or done really before he sailed. Dale Charles has been saying. They'll say I'm wrong for Mark. I'm hopelessly outnumbered. I've already lost. Who is it?
7: May I come in?
1: Yes, Charles, of course. Yes, I came back.
7: I'm not going to say anything about where you've been. It's done, so let's... Your mother and I are anxious about your health. We want to take you away for a holiday, Eric. 10 days or so, starting next Saturday. If you don't see him off, he too must have noticed her failure.
1: This is the only chance Erica will have to see him before he leaves.
7: Miriam, please. Mind your own business.
8: Erica's business is my business.
1: Miriam, don't.
7: The only chance I'll have for a holiday this year. Naturally, I don't expect Erica to alter her plans.
1: I'm going to spend that last evening with Mark when he returns.
7: Means more to him than yours does to you.
8: Charles, leave her alone. In a few days, you're going to be rid of Mark Reiser. Isn't that enough? Surely you don't.
7: Eric, don't say such a thing.
1: Shoot him for the paper. Goods above price ceiling. In fact, I told you he didn't know of any such firm. You lied to me, Charles.
7: Eric.
1: And now...
7: Eric, please. Hmm? I'd like to know what you...
8: And Charles, not a thing. You're like a train that's gotten on the wrong track.
7: Miriam...
8: You can't stop. You have to keep going, and very soon you're going to crash into something, and somebody's going to... You don't want it to be Erica. What happened to him?
9: Strange.
10: Hello, Bubbles.
1: What's wrong?
10: I'm going to join the Women's Army Corps.
9: You came for you this morning.
10: Looks like flowers. Gone already? Bubbles, answer that phone.
9: Oh, sure, sure.
10: Morning, Tate. Oh, aren't they beautiful? Red carnations.
9: Miss Drake, it's your sister on the phone.
10: Thank you, Bubbles. Yes, Miriam. Tony? Missing? Oh, no.
1: Bubbles, get some water. She fainted.
10: Anything you want?
1: No, nothing, thanks.
10: No, all day.
1: Hadn't gone for that.
10: Mary will get it downstairs.
1: Might be your maid.
10: You didn't get it?
1: Oh, must. I'm just exhausted.
10: Doctor says you must rest. Stay in bed for several more days.
1: Finish.
10: Charles should be coming home for dinner.
11: Derek, I've called for
10: you. Oh,
11: yes, ma'am.
10: Hello? Yes? No, no, this is Miriam Drake. You want my sister. Doctor, Erica hasn't been well for several days.
1: Oh, give me that phone.
10: Hold on, Dr. Risa, really.
1: Is this you, David?
10: Yes.
1: In Montreal?
10: No.
1: Overseas. Then take me out to dinner.
10: Erica, you can't.
1: Steady.
0: Calling for Miss Drake, Miss Erica Drake.
1: Your doctor.
0: Oh, this is fine, right here, thank you. Oh, how do you do, sir?
7: We finally meet.
0: Got me mixed up with my brother. I'm David Reiser, not Mark. Oh. See, I'm taking your daughter out somewhere.
7: Oh, you were?
0: General practitioner.
7: Good.
0: Erica told me over the phone that Mark's up with taking the night train, so I'll probably see him tomorrow.
10: David.
0: Hello there.
10: David, don't ever anyone who needed you as much as I need you tonight.

0: that's understandable. He's feeling very guilty. When Mark has collapsed. You love my brother, don't you?
1: Yes, I do.
0: All summer. In every letter.
1: I love to approve our marriage. Bebel, I needed to talk to you, and you aren't there.
0: Well, I'll be there tomorrow.
1: No, I've reached the end.
0: You must get rest. Plenty of sleep.
1: I'm going to...
0: I'll wait a few weeks. They'll never take you unless you put on a bit of weight. What shall I tell Mark when I see him?
1: All my heart. Bebel, you shouldn't tell him anything. Don't even tell him that you've seen me.
2: David! Is that you?
3: Yes, I just got...
4: David.
0: Good to see you. Shall we talk?
4: Yes, I can always talk better that way. I've been worrying that you wouldn't get here before my leave was up. Oh, I wish I'd known you...
0: You want to marry Erica? Because if you do, I'm on your side. Erica, anyhow. I don't know about you yet. I want to hear what you have to say for yourself. I gather that your chief objection to her is the fact of particular.
4: Oh, it's not me, you know that.
0: You think that you can walk out on her, go off to the war and leave her, and she'll go back to her old life again? Is there anyone dead set against your marrying Erica, or is there anyone who knows both of you who's in favor of it?
4: One person.
0: Two of us.
4: What do you mean?
0: Spent last evening in Montreal with Erica. Hook and picked the drake with the fanciest. We had dinner together. I even met her father.
4: What?
0: He thought I was you at first. When he found out, he asked me to give you a message. He said he was sorry he'd never met you.
4: He said that?
0: Son is missing in action.
4: Tony?
0: Well shot when I saw him. Hoped he'd have a chance to meet you when you came back. Going to find that you're wrong. Isn't going to be another one. You're a queer mixture of a weak character and a straight the right one, then you'd be somebody. Beat mediocrity. If you allow a lot of other people to talk you doing something that you know is right for you, you'll be able to get away with it, but you don't. And neither does Erica. The difference between you is that she seems to really... Pretty exciting. You've got an ex...
4: Told me it might possibly happen, but it seems to...
0: Good for you. Let's get back.
1: Be able to sleep tonight?
5: Hope so.
1: And he'd been transferred to Malta. Erica, maybe I'd better read it. No, Mark. Give an extra week's leave. Stop. Return Montreal on morning train.
4: Cry. Earlier, because I...
1: Now? Today?
4: As soon as we can get a license.
1: Oh, Mark.
4: If you like, you can think about it for minutes.
1: I don't have to do.
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0: Drake, Miss Erica Drake.
1: Your doctor.
0: Oh, this is fine, right here, thank you. Oh, how do you do, sir?
7: We finally meet.
0: Got me mixed up with my brother. I'm David Reiser, not Mark. Oh. See, I'm taking your daughter out somewhere. General practitioner.
7: Good.
0: Erica told me over the phone that Mark's up with taking the night train, so I'll probably see him tomorrow. Would.
1: Dave.
0: Hello there.
1: David, there's never anyone who needed you as much as I need you tonight.

0: That's understandable. He's feeling very guilty. When Mark has collapsed. You love my brother, don't you?
1: Yes, I do.
0: All summer. In every letter.
1: I love Mark to approve our marriage. Baby, I needed to talk to you, and you aren't there.
0: Well, I'll be there tomorrow.
1: Mark can take. I know I've reached...
0: You must get rest. Plenty of sleep.
1: I'm going to...
0: Wait a few weeks. They'll never take you unless you put on a bit of weight. What shall I tell Mark when I see him?
1: All my heart. Maybe you shouldn't tell him anything. Don't even tell him that you've seen me.
2: David! Is that you?
3: Yes, I just got...
4: David.
0: Good to see you. Shall we talk?
4: Yes, I can always talk better that way. I've been worrying that you wouldn't get here before my leave was up. Oh, I wish I'd known you...
0: You want to marry Erica? Because if you do, I'm on your side. Erica, anyhow. I don't know about you yet. I want to hear what you have to say for yourself. Gather that your chief objection to her is so particular.
4: Oh, it's not me, you know that.
0: Walk out on her, go off to the war and leave her, and she'll go back to her old life again? Is there anyone dead set against your marrying Erica, or is there anyone who knows both of you who's in favor of it?
4: One person.
0: Two of us.
4: What do you mean?
0: Spent last evening in Montreal with Erica. Book and picked the Drake with the fanciest. We had dinner together. I even met her father.
4: What?
0: He thought I was you at first. When he found out, he asked me to give you a message. Said he was sorry he'd never met you.
4: He said that?
0: Son is missing in action.
4: Tony?
0: Well shot when I saw him. Hoped he'd have a chance to meet you when you came back. Going to find that you're wrong. Isn't going to be another one. You're a queer mixture of a weak character and a... Stayed the right one, then you'd be somebody. Beat mediocrity. If you allow a lot of other people to talk you into something that you know is right for you, and talk you into letting yourself be able to get away with it, but you don't. And neither does Erica. Difference between you is that she seems to really... Pretty exciting. You've got an ex...
4: Told me it might possibly happen, but it seems to...
0: Good for you. Let's get back.
1: Be able to sleep tonight?
5: Hope so.
1: And he'd been transferred to Malta. Erica, maybe I'd better read it.
5: No. Give an extra week's leave. Stop. Return to Montreal on morning train. Is it really you?
4: Oh, don't cry. Earlier, because I...
5: Now? Today?
4: As soon as we can get a license.
5: Oh, Mark.
4: If you like, you can think about it for minutes.
5: I don't have to...
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0: Mother said you'd started out...
4: David.
0: Good to see you. Shall we talk?
4: Yes, I can always talk better that way. I've been worrying that you wouldn't get here before my leave was up. Oh, I wish I'd known you...
0: You want to marry Erica? Because if you do, I'm on your side. Erica, anyhow. I don't know about you yet. I want to hear what you have to say for yourself. I gather that your chief objection to her is the fact you're particular.
4: Oh, it's not me, you know that.
0: Walk out on her, go off to the war and leave her, and she'll go back to her old life again? Is there anyone dead set against your marrying Erica, or is there anyone who knows both of you who's in favor of it?
4: One person.
0: Two of us.
4: What do you mean?
0: Spent last evening in Montreal with Erica. Book and picked the Drake with the fanciest. We had dinner together. I even met her. Thought I was you at first. When he found out, he asked me to give you a message. Said he was sorry he'd never met you.
4: He said that?
0: Son is missing in action.
4: Tony?
0: Well shot when I saw him. Hoped he'd have a chance to meet you when you came back. Isn't going to be another one. You're a queer mixture of a weak character and a... If you made the right one, then you'd be somebody. Beat mediocrity. If you allow a lot of other people to talk you out of doing something that you know is right for you, and talk you into letting yourself and someone else down, don't think if they do. If you did, you might be able to get away with it, but you don't. And neither does Erica. Difference between you is that she seems to really... You can't quit.
4: No.
0: Thing pretty exciting. You've got an ex...
4: Told me it might possibly happen, but it seems to...
0: Good for you. Let's get back.
1: Be able to sleep tonight?
5: Hope so.
1: And he'd been transferred to Malta. Becca, maybe I'd better read it.
5: No, Mark. leave. Stop. Return to Montreal on morning train. Is it really you?
7: Oh, don't cry.
8: Earlier, because I...
5: Now? Today?
8: As soon as we can get a license.
5: Oh, Mark.
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0: Let's stay after tomorrow. Isn't going to be another one. You're a queer mixture of a weak character and a... If you made the right one, then you'd be somebody. Beat mediocrity. If you allow a lot of other people to talk you out of doing something that you know is right for you and talk you into letting yourself and someone else down, don't think if they do. If you did, you might be able to get away with it, but you don't. And neither does Erica. The difference between you is that she seems to ring pretty exciting. You've got an ex...
8: Told me it might possibly happen, but it seems to...
0: Good for you. Let's get back.
9: Be able to sleep tonight?
10: Hope so.
9: And he'd been transferred to Malta. Come in. Erica, maybe I'd better read it.
5: No. Mark. Given extra week's leave. Stop. Return to Montreal on morning train. Is it really you?
7: Oh, don't cry.
8: Earlier, because I...
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5: Oh, Mark.
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0: Mark, people have been trying... Pretty exciting. You've got an ex...
8: Told me it might possibly happen, but it seems to...
0: Good for you. Let's get back.
9: Be able to sleep tonight?
10: Hope so.
9: And he'd been transferred to Malta. Erica, maybe I'd better read it.
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10: Will you have a polo, dear Liza? 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

0: 31 and a half, 32, 33, 35, 40, and 10 is 50, and 50 is a pound. 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

0: Would you please pass the toast, Mrs. Brown?
1: You have a healthy appetite, David.
0: That's because I've got a clear conscience. No regrets of any kind for anything.
2: Not even one regret for marrying me?
0: Not even one.
2: Good. Then I'll let you have your coffee.
0: Ow!
2: Careful, it's hot.
0: Well, thanks for telling me.
2: You're welcome. Hand all right?
0: Oh, fine. Grand, grand.
2: Toast sounds good this morning.
0: It is. Wonderful.
1: New kind of bread. Glad you like it, David. That's his fourth piece, Claudia.
2: His fifth. And stop counting, Mommy. You make him self-conscious. I like to see him eat.
0: Thank you.
2: He's a growing boy. He needs nourishment. Said so himself.
0: I also need cream for my coffee, if you don't mind.
2: I forgot the cream. It's still outside in the hall.
0: I'll get it.
2: No, I'll get it.
1: Can't go out looking like that, Claudia.
0: Yes, do you want to disgrace me, young lady? I'm perfectly willing and able to get the cream myself. As a matter of fact, I'd rather than have all the
1: coffee. I'd rather.
2: I'll go. No one will see me.
1: Careful, you're shaking the table.
2: Sorry, Mama.
0: As long as you're up, Mrs. Norton, would you mind closing that window? The draft is blowing my coffee too cool for me.
2: You don't like the air?
0: I love the air, but it's too much.
2: First thing in the morning is when you need it most.
0: First thing in the morning is when I need some cream for my coffee most.
2: It's practically on the table right now.
1: Quite a struggle. Glad to see you've got willpower, David.
0: Oh, your daughter's not so bad, Mrs. Brown. I'll get used to her, but you should see some of my clients.
1: Aren't they difficult, too?
0: Oh, very, very.
1: You'll manage. Anything in particular you'd like me to teach Claudia to make for you tonight?
0: Give her full swing and see what she comes up with. How about that?
1: You don't know the risk you're running. It's taking an awfully long time getting that cream.
0: I've got an early appointment at the office today, too. Claudia? Claudia, where are you, darling? We're too big to play hide and seek, little girl. Come on back.
1: Funny. She never misses a chance to answer back.
0: Oh. Claudia! Come on back, dear. All is forgiven.
1: Maybe something happened, David.
0: We better go look for her. She'd expect it.
1: Claudia, where are you? Answer me. David, she's not in the kitchen or in the living room.
0: No?
1: Maybe, did you... What about the window?
0: No, that's ridiculous, Mother. I told her to close... Oh, but she didn't.
1: David, where do you suppose...
0: Now, Mother, there's no need to get upset. Oh, there she is.
1: She must have locked herself out. I'll go.
0: We'll both go. Oh. When I get my hands on her, we're coming. Yeah. It's stuck again. This time from the inside.
1: Lift up on it. Her hair's such a mess in that housecoat.
0: I should leave her out there all morning, too. I would if I didn't have to get to the office. There. Now you can come in.
1: She's not here. No one is.
0: Claudia. If this is your idea of a joke, Claudia. Claudia!
3: Good morning. Lose your dog?
0: No, just my wife.
3: Oh, well, she's not in the hall. I passed here just a minute ago to pick up my paper at the elevator.
0: Thanks a lot.
3: Well, all right.
0: You ought to do something for that cough. Right. Mother, she's not in the hall. She must be somewhere in here. Under the bed. Oh, I know it. Out the back door.
1: Claudia!
0: It's the front door again. She must be out there. I'm coming, Claudia. I'm coming.
2: Let me in, David. Let me in quick.
0: I am.
2: Hurry up.
0: Well, what happened? Where were you?
2: I could wring
0: your neck.
2: The lock's stuck again.
0: Oh, that lock.
1: You're all dusty.
2: Of course I'm dusty. I was in the broom closet for half an hour.
0: Take this rag off your place. Very logical place to be, too. Come on in, Mrs. Norton. It's not the broom closet, but come on in.
2: Thanks. Hey, dust me off, Mama.
1: I suppose the milkman left the cream in the broom
2: closet.
1: Listen,
2: will you let me explain? I went out for the cream.
1: Oh, David,
2: then the
1: draft knew
2: in the window
1: I
2: blew
1: gone.
2: The door shut after me.
0: I told you to close that window,
2: and
0: remember?
2: Just as I was knocking to get back in, a man came down the hall.
0: Mm.
2: Well, naturally, I didn't want anybody to see me looking like this, and the lock stuck, so I hid.
0: In the broom closet.
2: He didn't see me either.
0: Well, good for him.
1: Neither did we when we opened the door.
2: That's because
0: You were in the broom closet,
2: right.
0: I know. Now, both of you sit down and listen to what I have to say. Sit down there. Sit down.
2: I'm sitting.
0: Now, something has got to be done about that lock in the front door today. Any questions?
2: Do you have time to finish your coffee, David?
0: It's cold.
2: I'll warm it up for you.
0: I'll drink it cold. Never mind. Where's the cream?
2: David! I left it in the...

0: Good afternoon. Something for you two ladies?
1: Yes, we'd like to buy a new lock.
0: Door lock? What size?
1: What size is our lock, Mama?
2: Just average. I didn't know they'd go by sizes.
0: Oh, size of the hole drilled in your door. If you want me to install it for you, doesn't make any difference. I'll bring my drill along.
1: Oh, we'll want you to install it.
0: 50 cents extra.
2: That'll be all right.
0: Any particular kind of lock you want? I got a tricky new one come in last week.
1: Nothing tricky, please. Just the least complicated lock you have.
0: Tell you what. Got a used lock in a trade today. Let you have it for 50 cents off list price. Put it in for you besides.
2: Is it in good condition?
0: Pretty war, lady.
2: What do you think, Claudia?
1: As long as it works, Mama. Say, we'll be 50 cents to the good, too.
2: Mm-hmm. All right, we'll take it. Can you install it this afternoon?
0: Be right with you, lady. Be right with you.
1: Mama, what time is it?
3: 6:20, and can I come into the kitchen now?
1: Not yet. I want to try and make the potato salad by myself.
3: Sure you don't want any help?
1: Positive. Say, this is fun.
3: Well, be sure you wash the grater off. Onion sticks in the little holes.
1: Mama, how'd you know?
3: You're using a very strong onion.
1: These are my first tears since I've been married. Well, everything's in the icebox. David should be home soon. You know, my timing's getting wonderful.
3: Did you season the steak? Put on some garlic.
1: Doesn't eat garlic.
3: How do you know?
1: We're not having steak.
3: Since when?
1: Since I marketed steak tomorrow. Tonight, cold cuts.
3: Claudia, it's a little early in your marriage for cold cuts.
1: Cold cuts, warm heart. Besides, it goes better with potato salad.
3: The cold cuts, of course.
1: Of course.
3: What are you rubbing your eyes for?
1: What do you think? They itch.
3: Don't you remember I told you to keep a slice of apple between your teeth when you're peeling onions?
1: I did. Only it tasted so good I ate it before I got around to the onion.
3: Clean up the kitchen?
1: Of course. Say, Mama, don't you think that big chair would look better next to the window instead of next to the radio?
3: I do not. There'd be no place to sit next to the radio, then.
1: Well, we could move the chair from the other window next to the radio.
3: We tried it like that a month before you married David. We decided we didn't like it.
1: Mama, a woman's point of view changes about lots of things after she gets married. Give me a hand with the chair, Mama, will you?
3: All right. It's against my better judgment. Let's not lift. Let's push.
1: Ready?
3: Mm-hmm.
1: 1, 2, push. Oh, that's David. I'll have to open for him. He doesn't have the key to the new lock yet.
3: I'm beginning to feel the same way about that door that he does.
1: Coming. Hello, darling. Hey, what's the matter? Come on in.
4: I know everything can be explained now. I know that. I don't believe in the supernatural. But this defies all laws of man, nature, and Claudia.
1: What does, David? Hey, don't just stand there. Come on in.
3: Hello, David. What's wrong?
4: Nothing, Mrs. Brown. Nothing at all. Probably just me.
1: David, you're not sick.
4: Not very, I don't think. I'll just sit down here in this chair in the middle of the floor, facing nowhere in particular. From here, the room has a slightly rakish appearance, like a picture I once saw called After the Earthquake.
1: We're moving it to the window when you knock.
4: I'm very sorry I interrupted you, but I did want to get in, if you don't mind. I had a perfectly good key, of course, to a brand new lock that I installed this afternoon while you girls were out. The perfectly good key to the brand new lock worked fine. I tried it before I left. Then I come home. Mm-hmm. The perfectly good key no longer fits the brand new lock.
1: Doesn't?
4: No, because the brand new lock no longer looks brand new. Now, can there possibly be an explanation to that?
1: It's funny, isn't it? We all thought to change the key today.
4: Oh,
3: I told you the man was right, Claudia.
4: What man, Mother?
1: The man who put in the lock Mom and I bought this evening. He said the lock in the door was a new one. I told him it was crazy. I told him it was the same one we'd had for years.
4: You did, huh?
1: Mm-hmm.
4: The man was right.
1: But it doesn't matter, David. We have another lock on the door now. It didn't cost much at all because, you see, Mom and I bought a slightly used one.
4: A slightly used one?
3: Pre-war.
4: And where does this little bargain come from?
1: The little man on the corner, Mr. Potter, I think his name was.
4: Potter.
1: Mm-hmm.
4: The little man on the corner.
1: David, where are you going?
4: I've just had a horrible thought, and I'm going to verify it. It's verified.
1: What's verified?
4: I visited Mr. Potter this afternoon. I brought him the lock we had on this door. I traded it to him for a new one. So, There's no wonder that my old key fits this lock.
3: David, you mean that this...
4: Exactly. And you have a distorted sense of humor, Mrs. Brown.
3: I know. Isn't it terrible?
1: It's wonderful. Mama and I brought our old lock back.
4: Brilliant, my child. Exactly. That's what you did.
1: Oh, well, what's the difference? It works now. Mr. Potter must have fixed it.
4: Oh, of course.
1: I know it works, because Mom and I didn't have any trouble with it. And just now you didn't.
4: No, but I probably will.
1: You
4: give me time.
1: Won't, darling. Besides, I'm kind of glad we've got the old lock back. It's almost just like a member of the family.
4: Well, as long as it works. But if it sticks just once...
1: You buy yours back. Come on in now, David. The cold cuts will be warm.
4: Well... 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
2: 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Our star, Franch Othon, and his leading lady, Rita Johnson, in the American magazine story, Hollywood Legend, by Vivian Bretherton. The story has been especially adapted for the Silver Theater by True Boardman and Forrest Barnes. 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
3: Stop the cameras. No, Marcia. Must you concentrate on showing those perfect legs of yours? This is a dance number, not a stocking ad.
4: Oh, really, Mr. Martin, I wouldn't know. I've only danced this routine 20 times today.
3: I don't care if you dance it 100. You're going to do it right. Save the lights.
5: Save them.
4: Now, listen, Carrie. This dance will be all right if you'll just let me do it my way. Now, Carrie, darling, please.
3: Look, little powder puff, I'm directing this picture, and I'm responsible for the dances that go into it. This is supposed to be a new routine, you understand? Not the same dance that's been in every picture since the birth of our nation. But new, a fresh Marsha Linden routine.
4: You can't talk to me like that. I don't have to stand for it, and I won't. Just for your information, Mr. Martin, I'll do this number my way or not at all. It's final.
3: Oh, it's final. Great. That saves us both a lot of argument. Tommy?
6: Yes, Mr. Martin?
3: Where's my script, the final?
6: Here, Mr. Martin.
4: Carrie, what are you going to do? Where are you going?
3: What do you care? As long as you resent my direction, I'll see to it you don't get it.
4: Carrie, wait. Carrie, darling, listen to me.

0: All right, Terry. When you come in like this, I'm ready for anything. What now?
1: Yeah, there's your script.
0: What script?
1: Dance for a Lady.
0: Dance for a Lady? I read it. What are you talking about? It's in production. You're directing
1: it. I was directing it. I'm through. You can get another boy.
0: Now, Terry, wait a minute. What's wrong with Marsha Linden now?
1: I didn't say it was Marsha.
0: And I didn't say you did. But when you're like this, it's always your girl star. And it's your own fault, Terry. You shouldn't always be letting them fall in love with you. A woman anyway is poison, but a woman in love? I won't have some. Well, I asked you what's wrong with
1: her. I'll tell you what's wrong with her. Of all the cardboard movie queens Hollywood has ever known, Marsha Linden's in a class by herself.
0: All right. What's she done now?
1: It's what she hasn't done. For 7.5 hours, I've been trying to get it through her head that a tap dance is not a game of charades. Look, Sam, why can't I get a star with some intelligence?
0: Intelligence? Sure. I'll find you one. I'll hire a detective.
1: Oh, I mean it. But why shouldn't I have a chance to direct someone who can act for a change? Look at Wolfkin. You give him
0: girls... Wolfkin? Now, look, Carrie, Wolfkin makes dramas. You make musicals. It's a different language.
1: That's nonsense, Sam. An actress...
0: All right. So it's nonsense. We won't argue. Not while electricians and extras are sitting around multiplying the budget. Whatever it is you want Marsha Linden to do, I'll see she does it. If not, her contract is just scratch paper. Come on.

0: Where's Marcia Linda?
1: She left, Mr. Martin.
0: What? She left?
1: Yes, Mr. Martin.
0: Well, that tops it. Did she leave any reason? Did she tell you anything to tell me?
1: Yes, Mr. Martin, she did. Do you want me to tell you here?
0: Never mind. All right, dismiss the set. Send those extra dancers home.
1: What's the next call?
0: There is no next call. This sequence is out.
2: Now, wait a minute, Kerry. Think what you're doing. $30,000 for a set, and you throw the sequence out the window.
1: Look, Kerry, does it have to be Marcia that does this number?
0: What are you talking about?
1: Well, if it's just that you want the routine in the picture, maybe I know somebody else who could do it. I mean, there's...
2: Somebody else?
1: Did you ever hear of Tanya Orloff?
2: Tanya Orloff?
0: The ballerina with Nijinsky. Of course we heard of her. So what?
1: Just that her daughter is one of the extras on this set. And, Kerry, there's no dance that girl can't do. I've seen her. Why, she
0: what
1: do
0: if
1: it?
0: She can? I can't take some...
2: Now, Kerry, wait a minute. The $30,000 set, remember. Tommy, call the girl.
1: Okay. Sandra Starr.
2: Now, listen, Kerry. I know this is Marcia's picture,
3: you
2: but just to say...
3: Me?
1: Yes, come here. Mr. Martin wants to talk to you. This is the girl, Kerry. Sandra Starr.
3: How do you do,
0: What's your real name?
3: That is my real name.
2: Go ahead, Kerry. She's all right.
0: You think you can do it?
3: Do what?
0: That dance. The one Miss Linden just walked out on.
3: Well, I believe I could, yes. It's not a very difficult routine.
0: Okay. Tommy, hold those girls. Call everybody back.
3: But I don't want to.
0: You don't want to?
2: Why not?
3: In the first place, it's Miss Linden's number. And in the second place, I don't want to be a dancer. And in the third...
0: You don't want to be a dancer?
3: No.
0: Oh,
3: I want to be an actress.
0: Really? Well, I'm not interested in whether or not you have a Bernhardt complex. I don't want to do this thing any more than you do, but we've got a set full of people waiting. This routine's got to be in the picture, and we can't let the show down. So you're going to do that dance right now?
3: Oh, no, I'm not. Particularly not to you, Mr. Martin. You see, in the third place, I don't like your manners any better than Marshal Linden does.
0: Wait a minute, Star.
3: Let go of
2: Gary,
3: me.
2: Easy now, that temper of yours.
0: Listen, Star, you don't want to dance. Then why did you take the job?
3: Have you ever been hungry?
0: Yeah. But that's not the point. You took a job today to dance. And if you're any kind of a trooper, you will dance. That's the first rule of show business. Maybe you don't care anything about that. Well, what do you say?
3: What else can I say?
0: Okay. Tommy, get those girls in their places. Carlson, run through that number for Miss Starr to rehearse. Well, move, everybody. Don't stand around. Tommy, change the camera setup. We're going to shoot the number from the beginning. All right, Hopkins, get in there and start dancing.

0: Now, look, Terry, could you please just once come into my office without tearing down the place? What now?
1: I've just seen the first cutting of Dance for a Lady. And you know the high spot of the picture?
0: All right, you tell me.
1: The staircase routine that little star girl did. Sam, that girl's terrific.
0: I wish you weren't so enthusiastic. It worries me.
1: She's got youth. She's got grace, appeal. And she's got something Marsha Linda never had. Something inside. Soul.
0: Now, stop tearing your hair. So what about it?
1: I want her for my next picture.
0: You want her for your... Well, all right, Carrie. You never picked wrong yet. I'll take a chance. Go ahead, get her.
1: That's not so easy.
0: Huh?
1: The kid won't even talk to me.
0: Mm. And who could blame her?
1: And that's where you come in. Sam, you can fix it. The girl said she wants to be an actress. Okay. You get the girl up here and promise her that if she makes one dance picture with me, you'll give her a test with Igor Wolfkin.
0: Igor Wolfkin?
1: Sure. He's going to make Joan of Arc pretty soon, isn't he? And if
0: Joan of Arc? Now, wait a minute, Gary.
1: I didn't ask you to let the girl play the part. I said you could promise her a test for it.
0: Oh, so it's like that. I promised the girl so she'll make this picture and then? Nah, it's a dirty trick, Gary.
1: Forget it. This acting idea of hers is nonsense. You know, I'm really trying to give the kid a break.
0: Yeah? Maybe it's more of a break if she don't ever see you again.
1: What are you talking about?
0: Sonny Drake and Elise Wilson and Marsha Linden. That's who I'm talking about. They were Carrie Martin discoveries, all of them. And which one of them was happier for it? I know, it's just for business. You think maybe if they fall in love with you, they'll give
1: never
0: you a...
1: Never mind that. Will you promise Sandra Starr that test for Joan of Arc?
0: The answer is no, Carrie. As a dancer, yes, the girl is okay. For one picture, I'll take a chance. But when you talk about promising her a test for Wolfkin, the answer is positively no, I won't do it.
1: All right, then I will. I want Sandra Starr in the next picture. I'm not going to be stymied by some crazy idea she has.
0: Carrie Martin, where anybody else has a heart, you've got a camera. All right, go ahead. But just remember this. If I was me, I wouldn't speak to myself for not firing you before I gave you a job.

0: Just a hamburger, miss?
1: That's all.
0: Okay. Look, this is none of my business, girlie, but, well, my hamburgers are the best in town, but even I can't live on just one a day.
1: I'm doing all right.
0: Yeah?
1: Sure.
0: Well, just remember this. I run a cash business because I got it. But if things should get tough for you, well, shucks. I came out here to crash pictures myself. I used to have a juggling act on a Keith time. Watch. Da-dum, da-dum, dum-dum, dum, da-da-da-da. Well, I'm out of practice. But as I was saying, if you should happen to get broke, you got a standing meal ticket in here, and you can pay for it whenever... Oh, excuse me. What'll it be, bud?
2: Make mine a hamburger with onions.
0: One with the works coming up.
2: Hello, Sandra. Is there a law that says you can't...

0: Oh, raw.
1: Raw?
0: You heard me. I always eat them that way. Just a marked disposition.
1: Huh?
0: That's right, isn't it, Sandra?
1: Hey, now look, miss, is this guy bothering you because if he
2: it's
1: is...
2: It's all right, Joe. It's just Mr. Martin's idea of humor.
1: Oh.
2: Good night.
0: Sandra!
1: Hey, now wait a minute, bud.
0: Never mind that. Give me those hamburgers.
1: Yeah.
0: Swell. Sandra! Sandra! Hey, wait a minute. Forgot your hamburger. Forgive me for mentioning it, but your house is the other way. I know. I was there looking for you. This hamburger is good. You better eat yours. Now, look, hothead.
2: Will you please stop following me?
0: Oh, it's because of that business in the picture making you do the dance.
2: It is because of that. I didn't see anything funny in the way you treated me then, and I don't see anything funny in it now, so please leave me alone.
0: Okay. Here, you better take this.
2: Thank you. Here's the dime.
0: Huh? Oh, yeah.
2: Good night.
0: Look, Sandra, I was a heel. I know it. And I'm sorry. I'm always like that when I get worked up on a picture, but... Well, look, you know the Chinese have got a very fine old custom. Once every year, they make friends and they have a big feast for them. Of course, the next day they hate each other again, but for one night, they're friends. So how's about you having dinner with me? My car's right here. We can go to Victor Hugo's or Sardi's. What do you say?
2: You're crazy, but all right. Just for tonight, I'll forget about what happened.
0: Let's go.
2: There's just one thing I want to know, that old Chinese custom. When did it originate?
0: Originate? Well... Personally, I've got a punk memory for dates, but I think it was about...
2: About 3 minutes ago?
0: Lady, you're a mind reader.

0: This is only the seventh time you've gone around the block. Just in case you're interested, my house is right over there.
1: Oh, of course. How careless of me.
0: Oh, it's been a swell truce, Mr. Martin.
1: Only my friends call me Mr. Martin. All my enemies call me Carrie. Or sometimes Carrie Darling.
0: I'd better go in.
1: Oh, yeah. But before you do...
0: Yes?
1: You won't get sore.
0: No.
1: Sandra, I want you to do a picture for me. Not just a dance, a whole picture with you, a star. Special music, special costumes. And I've got an idea for routines that this town's never heard of.
0: Carrie. So that's the reason.
1: Reason?
0: For tonight. Oh, Carrie.
1: Now, look, Sandra, you don't realize what this means.
0: I told you I wasn't a dancer.
1: But you are a dancer.
0: Oh, I suppose it doesn't make much sense to you.
1: It doesn't.
0: Well, I want you to understand, Carrie, if no one else does. You know that my mother was Tanya Orloff.
1: Yes, I heard that. Ballerina with Nijinsky, wasn't she?
0: Yes. But did you ever hear what happened to her?
1: Some sort of accident, wasn't it?
0: She broke her back, Carrie, during a performance of Scheherazade. There was a loose planking on the floor. Her foot caught in it. Carrie, because of what happened, my mother never got the chance to the real success that she deserved. And I... Well, I want to try to reach it for her.
1: And you can, Sandra, believe me.
0: But not as a dancer. I know, Carrie. Oh, I can dance. Yes, why shouldn't I? All the technique there is to learn, my mother taught me. But that's not enough. I still could never be a great dancer. If I have any of that flame in me that my mother had, it's as an actress. I'm sure of that. I know it. And that's why... Oh, it's no use, Carrie. I can't make you understand.
1: But I do understand. And I was wrong when I said you were crazy, Sandra. You've got the kind of wisdom this town's never seen.
0: This town...
1: And because of that, I'll tell you what you're going to do. You're going to make this one musical picture.
0: But I just told you, if I'm established as a dancing star...
1: You need a name, an audience. That'll give it to you. Look, Sandra, Wolfkin doesn't cast unknowns in his picture.
0: Wolfkin?
1: Yes, inside of 6 months, Wolfkin is going to make Joan of Arc. And if you do this one picture for me, I'll guarantee you a test with Wolfkin to play Joan.
0: Carrie, but how can you? Can you... Well, Wolfkin...
1: I have Stahlberg's word on it. Believe me, Sandra, I understand now what you want to do, and this is the one way to do it.
0: Are you sure, Carrie?
1: You think I'd lie to you?
0: Joan of Arc. And to think that for all these weeks I've been hating you. Oh, Carrie.
1: Sandra, you're going to win. You understand? And on your own terms, a guy named Carrie Martin is going to see that you do.

0: One of Hollywood legends starring Franchi Ohtone and Rita Johnson. In just a few seconds, we'll continue with Act Two. But first, here is a man who wants to clear up a misunderstanding. John Carty.
1: Women are naturally conscious of beautiful surroundings and sensitive to beautiful possessions. 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
0: Curtain is rising on Act Two of Hollywood Legends, starring Franchi Ohtone as Carrie Martin and Rita Johnson as Sandra Starr. Several weeks have passed and the new musical is well into production. Carrie Martin has again become the ruthless, driving taskmaster, thoughtless of anyone or anything except making the best picture that Hollywood has ever seen. But it's far from easy for Sandra Starr, for at the Stolberg studio where the picture is being made.
2: Hit the light! Turn them over. Rolling.
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2: Quiet.
4: Action.

0: stop it.
1: What?
0: When you turn your profile to the camera, don't lose the smile. You're supposed to be happy in this scene. No, Sandra, you're doing this number exactly as you did the tap routine. This is ballet. I want a change of mood, a change of tempo. Put something in it.

0: have on mine. 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
1: The farther this picture goes, the worse it gets. I'll have a print made of this scene and send it to the British Museum. It looks just about that ancient. Sandra, you're going to do this right if I have to keep you here all night.

0: Cut! That's it. 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That's the picture.
1: All right, Bill. That's all, everybody.
0: 3 days under schedule. And if that kid's performance doesn't rate 4 stars, I'm Mickey Mouse. Sandra! Bill, where's Sandra?
2: She just faded out to a dressing room, I guess. She was crying.
0: Crying?
2: How do you like that?
0: Sandra. Sandra! Hey, look. What is this?
3: Don't talk to me, please. Go away.
0: Oh, but you can't feel like this. It's over. And Sandra, that picture's going to be a hit. I know.
3: Congratulations. And you had fun making it, didn't you?
0: I'm sorry I drove you, but I couldn't help it. That's the way I work. I can't make pictures any other way.
3: It doesn't matter.
0: Sure it matters. Look at me. You know what this means? You're a star. Why, before we start another picture, I'm going to see that Stahlberg gives you a contract.
3: Jerry!
0: What?
3: Before we start another picture?
0: Sure, I've got a great script lined up. All we need...
3: Oh, you don't even remember.
0: What are you talking about?
3: What do you think kept me coming back here day after day these past 5 weeks? Just one thing. The test you promised me with Wolfskin. And now you don't even remember it.
0: Oh, Sandra, you...
3: Don't say anything, please. Brother, you just go away. You've got what you wanted. The picture's finished. It'll put a swell joke on me and on Lottie.
0: But I'm not. You're going to have that test, Sandra. I did promise it to you, and I'll make that promise good. You'll be in Stahlberg's office tomorrow at 2 o'clock. And I'll make you another promise. Either you get that test with Wolfkin, or we both leave this lot. Do it, Sam. She's made the one picture. That's all she's agreed to.
4: But, Carrie, you know the musical will be a smash hit. And look at this contract I got ready for her. 5 dancing pictures starting...
0: For the 14th time, what about her screen test for Wolfkin?
4: The test was your promise, not mine. The woods are full of Joans of Arc.
0: Listen, Sam, try to understand this. That kid's been living for that Wolfkin test. She's worked her heart out for it.
4: Sam, what is this? 6 weeks ago, you're all for lying to her about that test, and now you're fighting to see her get it?
0: Maybe you can see things differently in 6 weeks.
4: Carrie. Like the dawn I'm seeing it. You're in love with her. The whole parade of them, Sonny Drake, Elise Wilson, Marsha Linden, all of them crazy about you. Crazy to dance in your pictures, and who do you fall for? The one girl who don't like to dance. Forgive me if I do some laughing.
0: Yeah, laugh your head off. Sandra's going to get that test. I thought I could talk you into this, but if I can't, there's another way. Push that dictaphone switch.
4: Huh?
0: Hey, wait a minute, I'll do it myself.
5: Yes, sir?
0: Miss Starr is waiting out there to see Mr. Stahlberg. Send her in, please, and Mr. Wolfkin when he comes.
4: Miss Dawson,
0: he
4: I don't want
0: to... He should be here any minute.
4: You...
0: And you're going to see him, Sam. So Sandra isn't a dramatic actress.
4: Now, look, Carrie, I'm not just talking to hear myself. I want that girl signed for musical. She can forget Joans of Arc. I won't even...
6: Hello, Sandra. Come in, come in. Have a chair.
5: Hello, Mr. Stahlberg. Hello, Carrie.
6: Now, look, Sandra, I saw the rushes of your pictures. You're so good, I'm not going to bargain with you. Here's a contract you don't need to be afraid to sign.
5: I was to have a screen test for Mr. Wolfkin. I want that first, and then we'll talk contract.
4: Oh, forget it. We got plenty of actresses for Wolfkin, but we only got one Sandra Starr for Carrie Martin's musicals. Right, Carrie?
0: You're absolutely right, Sam.
5: Huh? Carrie... So that's how it is.
0: Sandra, you've got to look at this...
5: This is the way you help me get what I want.
0: This is a chance in a million. A 7-year...
5: It isn't a chance I want. You know, there's just one thing I've worked and prayed for. That was a chance to have Wolfkin see me as Joan.
0: I'm trying to make you use your head.
4: Well, come in, Wolfkin. Igor, this is Sandra Starr.
7: Oh, yes. Sandra Starr, the dancer. How do you do?
5: You see, you've done a swell job, Mr. Martin. I'm already Sandra Starr, the dancer. Well, I won't be. Mr. Wolfkin... I want a test for Joan of Arc. I can play it. I know I
0: should. Sandra, listen to me.
5: I did listen to you, and that makes me another in a long line of Carrie Martin discoveries. I won't sign your contract, Mr. Stahlberg, this one or any other one. I told you I didn't want to dance, and I don't. I'll starve first.
0: Shut up, Sandra. You're talking like a child. You think you should play Joan for Wolfkin, huh? Why? You've got a spark of greatness? Well, what have you ever done to make it more than that?
5: I've done...
0: You're starved? I know, but it takes more than hunger to make an actress.
5: You're right, Carrie. You're very right. It takes a lot more. It takes bitterness and despair and loneliness. It takes heartbreak. It takes waiting till every single dream you ever had has suddenly collapsed in a single hour. It takes loving someone, Carrie Martin, and then finding out that the whole thing is just a joke to the person you love. All right, if that's the formula, then I'm qualified. If that's what you need to be an actress, then I'm a swell one.
0: Well, Carrie, look at that face. So you want a Joan of Arc? You want fire? Well, you've got it. There's more fire in Sandra Starr than any dozen of your great names.
5: Carrie.
0: Look, Lucian, you know who her mother was? What Tanya Orloff was to dancing Sandra Starr can be to drama.
4: Tanya Orloff?
0: Give her a test. You've seen for yourself what she can do.
6: Don't listen to him. The girl is a dancer. She'll make me a million in musicals.
5: Please, Mr. Wolfkin, please let me try. I know I can play that part. I know it.
7: Young lady, I'm sorry, but Sam is right. Maybe you are the finest actress in Hollywood. But what can I do? A dancer in Joan of Arc. Impossible.
0: Yeah, but why?
3: Never mind, Carrie. Okay, Mr. Stahlberg, you win. I'll sign your contract.
6: Fine.
0: So, you'd give up as easily as that?
3: What else can I do?
0: Do. You can get out of Hollywood and give the world a chance to forget you.
3: Get out of Hollywood?
0: Why not? You want to reach the top overnight? You've heard about others that got there that way? Those stories are just Hollywood legends, Sandra. Don't believe them. There's only one way for you to get where you want to go in this town, and that's to leave it. You're going east.
3: Going east?
0: Yes. You're going to join a stock company in Poughkeepsie.
3: A stock company?
0: You'll work till you drop, and then keep on working. You'll play every kind of part that was ever written. You'll do a lead one week and a walk-on the next. There'll be times when you'll hate the theater and everybody in it. But when you're through, you'll be an actress.
3: Yes.
6: Carrie, listen, what are you telling her? She can't do that.
0: She can't what? Give me that contract.
6: But look, Carrie, this...
0: Get out of here, Sandra. Go on home and pack. You're leaving Hollywood tomorrow.

0: Hello, Miss Starr. I haven't seen you in a long time. What'll it be?
1: Just a cup of coffee.
0: Hey, look, is something wrong? I mean... Yes, sir. What'll it be?
2: Hamburger with everything on it. You better make it two. One for the young lady here.
0: Coming up.
2: Sandra, why did you come here alone?
1: Oh, I wanted to be by myself, Carrie. I wanted to think.
2: Well, here's something for you to think about. What happened in Stahlberg's office this afternoon gave Wilkin a new idea. He's going to make a war picture next. That'll put off Joan of Arc for at least 2 years.
1: 2 years? Okay.
2: This town can do an awful lot of forgetting in 2 years. Funny place, Hollywood. I'm going to miss it.
1: Miss it?
2: Oh, didn't you know I'm leaving? Well, I forgot to tell you. My father runs a stock company back in Poughkeepsie. I'm going back to direct it for him. You take sugar in your coffee?
1: Harry.
2: Listen to me, Sandra, darling. Didn't you ever think that Carrie Martin might want to do something besides direct musicals? Maybe I've got a few things to learn, too.
1: But you have everything in Hollywood. You've got to stay here.
2: I get it. You want a 2-year separation for a honeymoon. A fine way to start married life.
1: Oh, Carrie, darling.
2: I love you. Does that make any sense? I love you, and I'm going with you wherever you go.
1: Oh, darling. I love you.
2: Oh, Sandra.
0: Hey, here's your hamburgers.

0: And so we come to the end of Hollywood legend. In just a few seconds, Franchi Ottone and Rita Johnson will be back for a little curtain speech. But first, here's a young man who has some very special news about a very special offer. Don't miss hearing him. John Conte.
1: As most of you know, ladies and gentlemen, International Silver Company not only creates solid silver of surpassing beauty, the international sterling silver we mentioned earlier in the program, but also creates the finest in silver plate, 1847 Rogers Brothers. 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
0: Ladies and gentlemen, next Sunday, Silver Theater will star Helen Hayes in the I.A.R. Wiley story, Stars and Their Courses. I regret that it will be impossible for me to be with you as director for the two broadcasts from New York in which Miss Hayes will appear. But we're fortunate in being able to bring you the well-known producer and star of the Mercury Theater, Orson Welles. And now I know you want to congratulate our star tonight, Franchi Ottone and his lovely leading lady, Rita Johnson, on their splendid performances.
2: Thank you, Conrad. This has been very nice appearing on Silver Theater, hasn't it, Rita?
3: As much fun as our picture.
0: Oh, you're working together on those jumping tintypes, too.
3: And Catherine Millat at Metro-Goldwyn-Mayer.
0: Work tomorrow?
2: Yes, work tomorrow. So thanks a lot for the use of your hall. We'll try to get back again. Good night.
0: Good night.
3: Good night, everyone.
0: Good night, Franchi Ottone and Rita Johnson.
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0: If you're paying this kind of money for a car, you'd want it to have a touch of style, legroom, four doors, and all that. 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

0: It's 7 o'clock on New Year's Eve in New York, the most exciting night of the year in the world's most exciting town. The offices in the RCA building are still brightly lit. The restaurants and bars are crowded. There are parties everywhere, although some of them show signs of breaking up. Everybody's having a wonderful time. Everybody except Mary Adams. Mary is 30, and she never seems to have a really good time. And she's just a little bit shy. Too shy for her own good.
1: Come on, Sylvia. Let's go. It's 7 o'clock.
2: Okay, Mary, but it's a wonderful party.
1: Well, are you coming or not?
2: Aren't they a scream? Yes, sure.
1: The scream? They're drunk. All drunk. It's disgusting. I'm glad I'm not like them. Getting drunk just because one rotten year is ending and another beginning.
2: Well,
1: what?
2: For Pete's sake, Mary, you've been asking to leave for an hour, now you're standing there gawking. Do you want me to walk to the subway with you or not?
1: I don't... Well, yes. Yes, sure. Oh, I don't want to walk to the subway with her. All she'll do is tell me about the date she's having tonight, how handsome he is, how he dances so well, and I'm not interested. Actually, they go to a dive to have dinner. Then they go dancing with hundreds of people coughing smoke in their faces. And then they come home dead drunk and say they had a wonderful time.
2: Well, what are we waiting for?
3: You look a little funny, Mary. Is anything wrong?
1: No.
3: Nothing's the matter.
2: For a minute, I thought you were sick or something.
3: I'm fine. Shall we go?
2: Sure.

0: Why am I walking with her? Why didn't I tell her I had some last-minute shopping to do? Now she's gonna boast, boast, and boast like all of them.
1: Isn't this crazy, Sylvia? Raining in New York City on New Year's Eve?
2: Yeah, it is.
3: But I'm still gonna have fun.
1: Are you going up yet?
3: No, I'm not. I'm going to spend a quiet evening at home.
2: Oh.
3: Oh, what?
2: Nothing. I was just thinking.
0: I bet I know what she was thinking. She was thinking about me not going anyplace tonight. She's probably glad, too. I know that type. Oh, why should I bother? After all, I must stay home tonight. It isn't right to keep an invalid mother home alone, especially on New Year's Eve when there are drunks all over. Mother would be very unhappy and frightened if I didn't stay home with her.
1: Here's the subway.
3: Come down.
1: As a matter of fact, no. I just remember I have to get something down the street.
3: Oh, well, I'll wait for you.
1: Oh, no, you don't have to. It'll take some time. You better go on ahead of me. I'll see you later in the week.
3: Okay, Larry.
1: Good night.
4: Happy New Year.
1: Happy New Year.
0: There, I'm rid of her. Thank heaven. Now I'll wait here for a few minutes till I'm sure her train is gone. Then I'll go down. Why didn't I go with her on that train? I was afraid, that's why, and jealous. Afraid she'd talk about her day and jealous because I've never had one. Oh, I must get this silly talk out of my head. I know very well the only reason I haven't had a date is because I haven't had time for any. But with Mother ill for as long as I can remember and my job and all, let the others waste their time on dates. I'll take care of my mother. Well, I suppose your train has left. I can go down now.
5: Excuse me, miss.
1: Oh, if you startled me.
0: Oh, what does a strange man want with me? He looks odd. I must get away from him. I must. I'll run down the subway steps. There are people there. He can't try anything if there are people around.
1: What do you want?
5: I'm a stranger here, miss, and I was wondering if you could direct me to Fifth Avenue.
1: 3 blocks west.
5: Is that all?
1: That's all.
5: Oh, thank you.
1: You're welcome.
0: Well, I've told him what he wanted to know. Why doesn't he leave? Why is he just standing there? If he thinks he's going to make time with me.
1: Is there something else?
5: Well, miss.
1: Yes?
5: I'm a stranger here.
0: Oh, he already told me that. Why is he stalling? Why? I know. He thinks I'm a cheap pickup. That's what he thinks. Well, he's greatly mistaken. And let him make just one sassy remark, and I'll scream for a cop. I know these types prowling around for helpless women. He's probably drunk.
1: You say you're a stranger here?
5: Yes. I realize this may sound sort of queer, but since I know absolutely nobody in New York, I was thinking... Well, that is... Well, I hope you don't think I'm trying to be fresh, but... Well, it's this way. Are you busy tonight?
1: Busy tonight? Why,
0: I've got my umbrella handy. I'll call a cop. I'll scream. I'll yell. I'll hit him. Imagine saying that to me. To me. Mother will be furious when she hears this. She always tells me not to wear red. People think the wrong things. Like this prowling bum.
1: Am I busy tonight?
5: Yes.
1: Well, I'm...
0: I am busy. I am busy. I have to stay home with my mother. Well, I've got to tell him. I just can't stand here gaping. I can't say I'm not busy. He'll want me to go with him. I don't want to go with him. Do I? Maybe I do. But he may murder me for all I know. I wonder if he would... No. He looks nice. He looks harmless. I've got to say something, for heaven's sakes. But what will I say? I'll say I have to go home to my sick mother. But I don't want to. I don't. I want to go with this man. I have all things to think. I'm behaving like a... Like a... I just can't go with him. Mother is home, ill.
1: As a matter of fact, I'm not busy tonight.
5: Wonderful. You think you'd mind having a bite with me and then maybe go dancing?
1: But I don't know you.
5: Oh, I can fix that. My name's Harry. Harry Wilson. I come from Cleveland, Ohio, work in an office there. I'm 33 years old, live with my parents when I'm home, and I'm not married. Now tell me, what's your name?
1: Mary. Mary Adams.
0: Oh, I shouldn't have told him. Now he won't leave me alone. I don't care. He's a nice, friendly man. He's lonely. He's just looking for a companion. I'll go with him. I've nothing to lose. Of course I'll go with him. I deserve a good time. I'll leave Mother alone for once. For 15 years I've spent New Year's Eve at home with Mother. But Mother needs me. She's sick. So what? She's sick. She's made me sick 15 years nagging, yelling, preaching. It's because of her that I'm an old maid. I've got to get these thoughts out of my head. Mother is the loveliest lady in the world. I love her deeply. She always sacrificed so much for me. And I think of leaving her alone on New Year's Eve. I can't go with gentlemen. I can't.
1: Mary Adams. Just plain Mary.
5: Mary? That's a wonderful name. Well, now that we know each other, is it okay?
1: Well,
0: I can't go. A well-brought-up lady doesn't allow herself to be picked up at night by strangers, even by nice, harmless-looking strangers.
1: Well, yes, I will go with you.
5: Well.
0: Now I've done it. I've consented. Now I have to go with him. So what? So I'll go with him. And I'll have a wonderful time. I'll enjoy myself on New Year's Eve for a change. I'll have a good time for once in my boring life. But I better call Mother. She'll worry otherwise. I'll stop at a drugstore and call her. Oh, maybe I better not. She'll yell at me and rant. She'll tell me all sorts of things. Now, she'll tell me I'll be the death of her yet. I won't call her. Oh, but I must. She'll think I was run over. She has enough worries. I don't want to add to them, but if I do phone, she'll insist I come home. I won't call her. I don't care what worries she has. She certainly gives me enough.
1: Harry, I have a funny feeling this is going to be a wonderful night.

0: I like that music. Do you?
1: Very much.
0: You know, it reminds me of years ago, way before the war. I was in college then. We used to have music like that at all our dances.
1: What were you studying at college?
0: Medicine.
1: Then you're a doctor.
0: Oh, no, I'm not. You see, things sort of interrupted my plans.
1: What things?
0: Well, war came along, and when that was over, I didn't feel like spending 6 or 7 years more in school.
1: And what do you do in Cleveland?
0: I work in the office of a department store. Not very exciting, but I manage to live. And every so often, I get a few days off, and I travel around. That's how I happen to come to New York.
1: Oh, I see.
2: Oh, he is a nice fellow. I'm awfully glad I came. Mother would like him, too. Shall I invite him to the house for dinner some night? No, I better not. After all, the only reason he took me out was because he had no one else. I'm sure he wouldn't want to see me after this. Why should he? I'm no raving beauty. He's only seen me at night under lights. I look different in daylight.
0: What were you thinking of, Mary?
1: Thinking? Uh-huh. Why, it wasn't anything. I was just wondering if you were engaged.
2: Oh. Now, why did I have to say that? What difference does it make? And he says, yes, I'll be disillusioned all evening. Oh, I ought to be shot.
1: I don't mean to snoop by asking if you were engaged.
0: Oh, no, I'm not engaged. I was before the war, but things didn't pan out. She's married now to a garage mechanic in Los Angeles. Very happy, too, I hear. Are you attached to anybody in particular?
1: Me?
0: Mm-hmm.
1: Oh, no.
2: He just asked that to be polite. He knows inwardly that no man would look twice at me. He's a very kind man, but I wish he wouldn't pity me. I don't like people to pity me. I know now. He only asked me to go out with him because I looked lonely at the subway. Oh, now that's a silly thought. He asked me to go out because he wanted to. No man out of pity asks a strange girl for a date, especially on New Year's Eve.
1: Oh, no. I'm not attached to anybody.
0: Well, were you ever engaged?
1: Oh, yes. When I graduated from high school, I went with a fellow for a few months. Then I found he wasn't exactly my type.
2: I lied. I lied like Sylvie and the rest of them just to make an impression on a silly man. Mother would be furious if she knew. Mother's always furious. Well, so I did lie. I didn't hurt anybody, at least.
1: He wasn't my type at all.
0: Well, at any rate, you don't have to worry. I bet 100 fellows bother you a week.
1: Well, not exactly. You see, I have an invalid mother. She takes up most of my spare time. I don't usually have time for such things as dates.
0: Oh, that's too bad.
3: Ladies and gentlemen, in 5 minutes, the new year will be ushered in. And we're going to play Auld Lang Syne now. Until then, we'd like all of you to come out on the dance floor so we can all celebrate the wonderful new year together.
0: Shall we dance, Mary?
1: I don't dance well, Harry.
0: Neither do I. But at least it'll be better than being the only ones at a table.
1: Okay. But I warn you.
0: It's almost midnight.
1: Yes.
0: And I always feel kind of sad on New Year's. It brings back so many memories.
1: For me, too.
2: For me, too. Memories of sitting next to a radio, hearing the crowds in Times Square yelling their heads off while Mother told me not to listen to such drivel. Memories.
1: What memories does it bring back for you, Harry?
0: Oh, all sorts. Mainly about Leela.
1: Who's Leela?
0: The girl I was engaged to. She was a sweet kid.
1: But you said things didn't pan out.
0: No, they didn't. Oh, you know, she wanted to run around when I wanted to stay home. She wanted me to go into business. I didn't. I wanted to live one place, she another. But I remember her.
1: Well, if you were engaged to her, why not?
2: Oh, remember her. Sure, he remembers her. He's probably married to her. Probably has 4 kids or something. Just stringing me along. One of the dates for New Year's that makes up some silly lies about us being a stranger in New York, not knowing anybody. I bet he lives in New York. He thinks I'm a pickup. That's what he thinks. I was crazy to go with him. I'm so ashamed of what Mother will think. Well, it's still not too late. I'll go home. I'll make some excuse. I'll say, it's all been very nice, but I really have to get home.

0: Happy New Year, Harry.
1: Mary, would you mind?
0: Would I mind? He wants to kiss me.
2: I mustn't let him. It's not right. Think of Mother. She wouldn't like it. No. No, no, no. I mustn't kiss him. I mustn't. I mustn't.
0: I wouldn't mind, Harry.
1: You're an awfully lovely girl, Mary. Mary, what's happening? Why are you crying?
0: Oh, I always get sentimental on New Year's Eve. There's really nothing. There's nothing wrong. Happy New Year, Harry. I do wish the band would stop playing that song.
1: Don't you like it?
0: Usually, yes. But right now, I want something light and gay. Something bouncing.
1: To fit your mood.
0: Yes.
1: Oh, you know, it's absolutely amazing.
0: What is?
1: You. Oh. An hour ago, you were nervous and jumpy. Every few seconds, you seem a million miles away.
0: And now?
1: Now, you're somehow changed. I don't know. You're suddenly bubbling. Why, even your eyes. It's glittering.
0: It's this fancy lighting to have here.
1: It's not the lighting.
0: Thank you, Harry. Thank you.
2: Oh, that's the first real compliment I've ever had. Oh, he is nice. And what if he is married or engaged? He's mine for now, and nothing else matters. What about later? I'll never see him again, and that will make me feel even worse. No, I won't think about it. I'm having fun, really, I am. I'll worry about later, later.
1: Hey, Mary. You're a million miles away again.
0: No, I'm not, Harry. No, I'm not. I'm right here, next to you.

0: still raining.
1: So what?
0: I hate things out of season. It should be snowing now.
1: And what would you be doing if it were snowing?
0: Walking.
1: Well, isn't that what we're doing now?
0: It's different walking in the snow. I love to hear the crunching sound of my boots plowing in. I love that cold wind that makes my nose so red. My mother thinks I'm weird when I tell her these things. She always tells me I'll get pneumonia.
1: My mother's the same. Can't see the poetry in walking in the rain.
0: What do you like about walking in the rain?
1: Me? Oh, I like to sing in the rain.
0: Sing?
1: Sure. Haven't you ever sung in the rain?
0: No.
1: Oh, then you've missed a wonderful experience. There's nothing like it. Though April showers may come your way.
0: Oh, Harry.
1: They bring the flowers that bloom in May.
0: You don't think you're tight,
1: Harry. So what? It's New Year's Eve. That's the night when people let loose.
0: Oh, no.
1: That's the night when people are supposed to do what they want, and I want to sing.
0: Oh, no, Harry, don't.
1: So when it's raining, have no regrets.
0: Oh, no.
1: Come on, Mary.
0: No.
1: Because it isn't raining rain, you know. It's raining violets. Come on, Mary, sing. And when you see clouds upon a hill, you soon will see, sing, Mary, clouds of daffodil. That's the way. So keep on looking for a bluebird and listening for its song whenever April showers. You see what fun it is?
0: Yes, Harry. Harry.
1: Huh? What's up?
0: Let's cross the street quickly.
1: Why? What's happened?
0: There's someone down the street I don't want to see. Please, I have my reasons.
1: Okay, Mary, who is it?
0: That blonde girl. She's working in the office with me. Don't look now, Harry.
1: I think it's too late. She spotted her.
0: Oh, no.
1: She's coming here?
0: Then let's cross.
1: Oh, but she sees you. It'll look as if you're purposely trying to avoid her.
2: Hey, behind
0: you! Hello, Sylvia.
2: Oh, so this is why you had to get down the street. No wonder you didn't want me to wait for you. Well, aren't you going to introduce me?
0: Of course. Harry, this is Sylvia Miller.
1: How do you do?
0: Sylvia, Mr. Harry Wilson.
2: Pleased to meet you, Mr. Wilson. This lug of mine's named Brian or something. He'll say hello if he isn't too drunk. Say hello, lover boy.
3: Hello.
2: Jim, baby, can you imagine?
0: Oh, Sylvia,
2: they marry you. Blame me. All your big talk about spending a quiet evening at home, and then you go praying about it like all the rest of us.
0: Sylvia.
2: You know, Mr. Wilson, your girl Mary's always putting on airs at the office. She's got some queer idea about being better than everybody else. Even though she's only been with us 2 weeks, I figure that out. But I guess she ain't after all. Hi, Mary. Oh, what's the matter? Did I say something wrong as usual, or am I just a little bit boiled?
3: All right, Sylvie, stop gabbing. I want to get going.
2: Can you please, my water boy? We've been painting the town red all night, and he still thinks it needs an overcoat.
3: Yeah.
2: Okay. We got to go now, Mary.
3: Yeah, we got to go.
2: So long, Mr. Wilson.
3: I
2: got to
3: go.
2: Please,
3: too.
2: Bless you.
3: Go.
2: Bye, Mary. See you in the office. Well, come out tonight. Say goodbye, lover boy.
3: Goodbye.
0: I'm sorry, Harry. Terribly sorry.
1: For what? Your friend?
0: She's not my friend. You think I'd have a friend like her?
1: Well, don't get worked up, Mary. She was only drunk. She didn't even know what she was saying. She probably won't even remember having met you.
0: No, I suppose she won't.
4: Yes, she will. She'll have a fine time in the office telling people that Mary Adams was running around on New Year's Eve with a man who picked her up, and she'll be telling the truth, too. Everybody will laugh when she tells them. And it'll get back to Mother. And I won't be able to deny it either because it's all true. But it's still not too late. I still can break away from him. I'll tell him I have to go home. I'll tell him. It's still not too late.
0: Harry, it's getting late, Harry. I have to be getting home.
1: Oh, it's not that late.
0: But it is. My mother asked... Well, she wants me home early.
1: Well, okay, Mary.
0: I'm going home alone.
1: Alone? No, you aren't. You think I'm the type that let my date go home alone on New Year's Eve with drunkards roaming all over?
0: But I must go home alone, Harry.
1: Why?
0: I must, that's why. Look, Harry, I have to tell you something. I lied to you earlier this evening when I said I wasn't engaged. I am. But you see, my fellow and I had an argument. Oh, it wasn't really anything, just a silly quarrel. Well, I just wanted to spite him. And that's why I let you pick me. That's why I went out with you tonight. But I realized it was a terrible thing to do. I'm just leading you along on a string, and you're too nice for that. And that's why it's best to say goodbye now, to forget about tonight.
1: I see.
0: Don't think too lowly of me, Harry. After all, tonight was...
5: Just for laughs.
0: Oh, no.
5: And what was it?
0: Well, I...
5: It was for laughs. You make up with your boyfriend, you can tell him what a hilarious time you had on New Year's Eve with a jerk from Ohio.
0: Please don't say such things,
5: well,
0: Harry.
5: Well, it's true. That's what Leela did. That's what most girls do. I thought you were different.
0: Oh, Harry,
5: I thought you were sweet and kind. I thought you were the kind who'd understand a fellow like me. I thought I'd like to see you again. I wanted to see you again. No, I see I was just wasting my time. Your friend was right. You're no different from the others.
0: Harry!
5: So long, Mary. Happy New Year!
0: Harry, wait! Wait, please! Harry, come back! Come back! Harry!

off. Why can't this subway go faster? I want to go home. That couple over there. Necking. Necking in public. Haven't they any self-respect? Oh, why should I bother? I don't behave like them. I behaved very sensibly this evening. I did what was right. I did. Oh, why do I have to lie to myself? The reason I didn't let him take me home was because I'm stupid. He liked me. But I threw him over simply because I was afraid of what Sylvia would think and what Mother would say. It's my fear. My idiotic, ridiculous fear that made me give him up. I'd have only myself to blame. Only myself.

0: I'm almost home. Just down the block, then up the steps. Oh, thank heavens. What will I tell Mother?
1: True?
0: No. No, I mustn't. She'll yell and rant. She'll laugh, maybe. She won't even believe me. I know what. I'll tell her Sylvia's date suddenly got sick and Sylvia and I went to the movies. I tried to get her on the phone all evening, but the lines were tied up because of the holiday. Oh, maybe she's sleeping. Maybe she won't even hear me come in. Well, here I am. There's a light on in the Browns. I wonder why. Home.
2: Oh. Hello, Mary. Oh, Mrs. Brown. Up a bit late tonight?
3: No, you know, the new year and all. We even had a little shindig a while ago. Just broke up.
2: That's nice.
3: I rang your bell to see if you were home, but I guess you weren't.
2: No, I had an appointment. Well, I better run now. Mother's expecting me.
3: Mother? Now, Mary, please. You know perfectly well...
2: Stop it!
3: Mary, you've just got to get it through your head. I mean, you've got to realize...
2: Stop it! Stop it!
3: But Mary, your mother's dead! She's been dead for over 2 years. Just got to realize it.
0: She isn't dead. You're lying. You've always lied to me. She isn't dead. She isn't. She isn't. She isn't. Mother's not dead. Mother...

New Year's Eve is a climax of many things. Something ends, and something begins on New Year's Eve. And sometimes, something both begins and ends.

That was Mother, Attraction 12 on Radio City Playhouse, written by Stanley Robert Mednick. The production was directed by Harry W. Junkin. Members of the cast included Sylvia Davis, Abby Lewis, Ann Petoniak, Ross Martin, and Eugene Francis. The music was composed and conducted by Dr. Roy Shield. 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
3: Whatsoever house I enter, there will I go for the benefit of the sick. For whatsoever things I see or hear concerning the life of men, I will keep silence thereon, counting such things to be held as sacred trust. I will exercise my art solely.
2: The story of Dr. Kildare, starring Lou Ayres and Lionel Barrymore. Metro-Goldwyn-Mayer brought you those famous motion pictures. Now this exciting, heartwarming series is heard on radio. In just a moment, the story of Dr. Kildare. But first, your announcers.

0: now, the story of Dr. Kildare, starring Lou Ayres as Dr. Kildare and Lionel Barrymore as Dr. Gillespie.
1: Blair General Hospital, one of the great citadels of American medicine. A clump of gray-white buildings planted deep in the heart of New York, the nerve center of medical progress, where great minds and skilled hands wage man's everlasting battle against death and disease. Blair General Hospital, where life begins, where life ends, where life goes on.
2: Jimmy, I have been sitting here for the last half hour considering the matter from every possible angle. And I can see only one conclusion.
3: Conclusion? Matter? What are you talking about?
2: Oh, Jimmy, put that book down, please. Now, you have reached an age when you ought to start thinking about settling down.
3: Oh, yes. Yes, so that's it.
2: You ought to find some attractive young girl and get married.
3: Well, let's see. It's 10:30 now. Who could I call up and ask?
2: Oh, I don't mean tonight.
3: Tomorrow, then?
2: Oh, no, confound it. You know perfectly well what I mean. You ought to start thinking about it.
3: All right, Dr. Gillespie.
2: Huh? Well, what are you sitting there looking like a sick fish for?
3: I'm thinking about it.
2: Oh, stop.
3: Look, you wouldn't have some particular person in mind, would you?
2: Why, of course not. Well, I've never tried to run your life, have I, Jimmy?
3: No, no, no. You lean over backward.
2: Well, maybe, you know. However, I have been noticing that little nurse on the fourth floor. Miss Spurner, I believe her name is.
3: Why, doctor, at your age...
2: No, I mean, I've been noticing her for you.
3: Oh, for me?
2: Well, confound it, Jimmy, now I'm serious.
4: Dr. Gillespie, there's a madman downstairs.
3: There's one up here, too.
2: Oh, stop blowing your siren, Parker. What's the trouble?
4: I just told you. It's a madman, and he's down at the receiving desk, and he came in a taxi, and he just phoned up here, and he wants a doctor, and his name's Mumpkin, and his wife's with him.
3: Mumpkin? Oh, wait a second. Is that Willie Mumpkin?
4: That's right, Dr. Kildare. His name's Willie, and his wife's going to have a baby any minute.
3: Well, if she is, I'm crazy. I just examined her 2 days ago.
2: Oh, she's a patient of yours, huh?
3: Yes, and she isn't due here for at least 3 weeks yet. I can't
5: doctor.
3: Understand what
5: this is. Hey, doctor,
4: here he comes.
5: I need a doctor. Where can I find me a doctor? Oh, there you are.
3: Willie, what's all the trouble?
5: No time to talk. Just grab a bag and come on, doctor. They're taking her up in the elevator now. I haven't got a minute to lose.
3: Why not?
5: Why not? Well, you know why not. Because Betty Jane's going to have a baby.
3: Next couple of weeks, maybe. I'm talking about tonight.
5: That's what I mean, tonight. Any minute now. Maybe we're too late already. Come on, she's got pains all across here, and I had a heck of a time.
2: Mr. Mumpkin, what did your wife have for dinner this evening?
5: Dinner?
2: Hmm.
5: Dinner? Why, some fried shrimp and a couple of pork chops and fried potatoes, dill pickle, pistachio ice cream with strawberries. What are you laughing at?
3: Willie, we think the only thing Betty Jane is going to have tonight is a case of indigestion. Come on, let's go have a look at her.
5: But Dr. Kildare, I thought she was... Well, when she... I mean, I don't know anything about these things.
2: Parker, that boy ought to be married.
4: Oh, yes, Dr. Gillespie. I think every young couple ought to... Huh?
2: Oh, confound it. I'm talking about Kildare, you idiot.

0: Good morning, Dr. Gillespie.
1: Well, good morning, Jimmy. Miss Verner and I were just talking about you.
0: Miss Verner? Oh, hello, Diana. I didn't see you.
2: We were just talking about that young man who came rushing in here with his wife last night.
0: Oh, they're quite a couple. Come from some little farm town in Indiana. Willie's father runs the local newspaper, and Willie's here taking a course in advertising or something. I've only been married about a year.
2: Well, I think it's just darling. The way he was so upset and excited and everything.
0: Oh, yes, he's very serious about his approaching fatherhood.
1: And he should be, Jimmy. Uh-huh. He should be.

0: Agree with you, Doctor. I think every family ought to have one.
1: The door's unlocked. Come in.
2: Thank you, Dr. Gillespie. It is proper, you know, that one knocks before entering a room.
1: Entirely unnecessary in your case, Carew. I can smell your gardenia 20 feet away.
2: Please. Not in front of the... Well, that is, we must remember our discipline, you know.
3: Dr. Gillespie, I believe I'd better take those reports now, if you're through with them.
4: Wait a second, Miss Burner. I'll get rid of this fella.
1: Carew, what's on your mind?
2: My business is with Dr. Kildare, if it's quite all right with you, of course.
1: Well, come on, then. Come on and get it over with.
2: Oh, dear.
0: What sort of business is it, Dr. Carew?
2: It's one of your patients, Dr. Kildare, a Mr. Lumpkin.
0: Oh, Willie.
2: He's creating a disturbance on the 7th floor. Has been all morning, and no one can do a thing with him.
1: What's he doing here, anyway? No visiting hours this time of the morning.
2: Precisely the message I sent him, Dr. Gillespie, and he told the nurse to tell me that I could... Well, I wouldn't care to sully myself by repeating his remark.
5: Hooray for Willie.
2: Dr. Gillespie, I...
0: Oh, dear,
2: I must run along. If I stay here another minute, I'll be ruined for the entire day. Utterly ruined. Dr. Kildare, I leave the matter entirely in your hands.
0: You got him so flustered, he didn't even say what this disturbance is. Well, I guess I'd better go see what...
4: I'll take care of it, Jimmy. I'll be glad to. You stay right here now and talk to... what in tarnation's happened to her?
0: Oh, she left. No interest in therapeutic romance, I guess.
4: A great horn spoon.
0: Come on, Cupid. Let's go talk to Willie. Yeah.
6: But doggone it, Dr. Kildare. We're not playing the 1812 overture on this record machine just to entertain ourselves. We've got a purpose.
4: Purpose? Willie? Would that purpose have anything to do with this book on the theory of relativity?
6: Well, sure. I've been reading it out loud to Betty Jean. You see, we want him to have the right kind of a brain.
0: Oh, prenatal influence, eh?
3: Well, of course, I don't actually believe in it, Dr. Kildare, but, Willie figures there's no harm in trying.
0: Oh, I guess there isn't. Only, how about using a low-volume influence? The superintendent's complaining about the noise.
6: Well, maybe it was a little loud.
0: Oh, and another thing, Willie. No guests in the room, please, except at visiting hours.
6: But gosh, Betty Jane's going to have a baby. She needs me.
4: For what?
0: Willie, if you're going to live here at the hospital, you'll have to make your headquarters in one of the lounges.
6: Okay. Now, honey, you send for me if anything happens.
3: All right, Willie.
6: And if they don't come for me, you yell.
3: All right, Willie.
0: I'll be back later, Betty Jane.
6: Oh, gosh, I still can't imagine her about to be a mother.
1: Then you better get ready for a shock.
6: But she's so young. Of course, I'm 21, but Betty Jane's still just a kid.
0: Oh, she'll grow out of that. You were young once, too, you know.
4: Willie, as an experienced husband and a prospective father, what's your opinion of marriage in general?
6: Oh, it's great, Dr. Gillespie. Terrific. I wouldn't have it any other way.
4: And you'd advise every young man who's still single to get married. Is that right?
6: Oh, sure. There's nothing like it.
4: Yep. You see, Kildare, it's just like I've been telling you. Now, where the tarnation did he go?

0: All right. Kildare speaking.
1: Doctor, this is Willie Mumpkin.
0: Oh, what is it, Willie?
1: Doc, I gotta see you right away.
0: Why, at 2 a.m.? What's the matter?
1: It's something I just found out in a book, something we forgot about.
2: Forgot?
1: We haven't got a minute to spare. Maybe it's even too late already.
2: Willie, what on earth are you talking about?
1: It's the RH factor, Dr. Kildare. Betty and me are one of those rare couples that shouldn't have gotten married. Maybe our blood is incompatible. Maybe our son won't
0: Willie, hold it a second, please. Look, I checked the RH factor when your wife first came to me 7 months ago.
1: You did?
0: Yes.
1: Well, was it all right?
0: Yes. Supposing it weren't, what would you do about it now?
1: Well, I don't know, but I just read about it in one of these books.
0: Where are you, anyway?
1: Down in the lounge. I've been sleeping on a sofa.
0: Well, go back to sleep, then. You've got plenty of time. Couple of

0: days or so.
1: Yeah. Well, I guess I'll just read some more of these books here.
2: A great idea, Willie. You do that.
0: Good night. See any reason why these reports have to be made out tonight, Dr. Gillespie. They're not due for another week yet.
3: Well, it's always a good idea to get them done ahead of time, Jimmy. Now, I've had Miss Vernon assigned to help you, and you can use this private office here.
0: But it's nearly midnight.
4: Oh, don't worry about me as far as time is concerned, Dr. Kildare. I'd be on floor duty anyway.
0: Oh, I know, Diana, but I don't think you understand the sly schemings of this man's mind.
4: Dr. Gillespie?
0: Hmm.
4: Oh, it doesn't take an X-ray to see through him.
3: Then it's all settled. You go right on in there now. It's nice and quiet, and you won't be bothered.
0: No, I'm sure we won't.
3: Shouldn't take over an hour or two. And maybe you could have a sandwich or something at over Sullivan's. Or go dancing, maybe. It'll be early enough.
4: But I'm still on duty, Dr. Gillespie.
3: Ah, don't worry, Miss Verna. I'll take care of everything.
0: Yes, up to and including the final bless you, my children.
3: Oh, now, Jimmy, I am merely trying to get certain necessary work done in the most efficient manner I can.
5: Oh, there you are.
3: Well, Parker, what do you want?
5: Nothing from you. Yeah. Dr. Kildare, the confinement ward, just called. They're sending a patient of yours to the delivery room.
0: Oh, well, I was...
3: Can't you see Kildare's busy? I'll take care of this thing.
5: You'll take care of it. Dr. Gillespie, this is an OB case, and you haven't delivered a baby in 14 years.
3: Well, I'll get somebody.
0: Parker, it isn't that young Mrs. Mumpkin, is it?
5: That's right, Dr. Kildare. You missed your guest by about 8 hours.
0: Oh, it seems. Well, I've got to get to work. Diana, I guess you may as well go back on floor duty.
4: Very well, Doctor.
3: No, Jimmy, let's work this thing out somewhere. I'll send one of the interns.
0: No sale, Doctor. This one's on me. Oh, by the way, where's Willie? I thought he'd be war-whooping in the corridors when this finally happened.
5: Oh, he's out there in the lounge, Dr. Kildare, sound asleep. Shall I wake him?
0: Oh, good heavens, no. With all those books he's read, he'd probably want to hang over my shoulder and tell me what I was doing wrong. Well, I've got a date with the store. See you later.
3: Now, wait a minute, Jimmy. Wait a minute. Ah, confounded young scatterbrain.
5: Oh, pooh. You're just mad because he's independent and won't take orders.
3: Take orders? Help me, I'll get that boy married if I have to...
5: Marry him yourself?
3: Oh, shut up!

0: we continue with the story of Dr. Kildare, starring Lou Ayres as Dr. Kildare and Lionel Barrymore as Dr. Gillespie.
1: I'm sorry, Mr. Mumpkin, but it wouldn't have done a bit of good if they had waked you. There are times, you know, when a man is entirely superfluous.
2: Well, maybe so, but at least I'd know what was happening. How do I know what's going on in there?
1: Well, if I thought it'd make you feel any better, I'd tell you.
2: And but another thing, Park. I've been reading up on this kind of stuff, and I wanted to make sure everything was done right.
1: Yes. I think that's exactly what Dr. Kildare was afraid of. Now, why don't you sit down there?
2: Sit down? How can I sit down when I'm going through this? You don't know. You've never been a father.
1: No, you certainly won't get any argument on that.
2: Well, the way I figure it, a man's got special rights when he's having a baby.
1: Definitely, Mr. Mumpkin. His wife, for instance, should be out giving away cigars instead of loafing in bed.
2: Well, I mean, of course, it's Betty Jane who's having the baby, but after all, what do you suppose they're doing in there so long?
1: I don't know. Maybe it's twins.
2: Oh, no. No, don't say that. Don't even think it.
1: What's thinking got to do with it? Oh, well, here comes Dr. Kildare.
2: Well, then it's over. I mean, is it, Doctor?
3: Yes, it's over, Willie. You can uncross your fingers now.
2: How's Betty Jane?
3: Fine. They'll have her back in her room in 10 or 15 minutes. You can go down and wait for her if you like.
2: Oh, gosh, I gotta sit down and...
3: Well, do that.
2: Yeah. Oh, boy. Hey, where's the baby?
3: In charge of the maternity nurse at the moment. And no visitors before tomorrow morning.
2: All right, but I've been wondering about something I read in one of those books.
3: Oh?
2: Well, the way I get it, you put a whole bunch of babies all together in the same room.
3: And what's to keep them from getting mixed up? Is that it?
2: Well, I sure don't want somebody else's. I want mine.
3: And for better or worse, Willie, that's exactly what you'll get. We've already taken footprints. There won't be any mix-up.
2: Well, good. I was afraid you might forget.
3: Oh, yes, we're continually misplacing children around the hospital here.
2: Oh, boy, just wait till you hear about this back home. Just wait till Betty Jane's mother hears about it.
3: Well, I doubt if it'll be a great surprise to her.
2: No, but she's always treated me like a kid. Hey, what am I doing here? I want to see my wife.
3: Oh, by the way, Willie.
2: Huh?
3: Wouldn't you like to know what kind it is?
2: Kind? Why, it's a boy, isn't it?
3: Mm-mm.
2: A girl?
3: What else is there?
2: Oh, well, at least it's a baby and it's here. That's the important thing.
3: Sure. And better luck next year.
2: Next year? Look, Dr. Kildare, you don't think I'm ever going to go through with a thing like this again, do you?

0: There's no question about it, Jimmy. The best time of day around a hospital is after 10 o'clock in the evening.
1: Well, could be.
0: No doubt of it. Just listen. Everything quiet and peaceful. It's a time for leaning back and taking stock of things.
1: All right, Doctor.
0: And for considering the past. For planning the future.
1: And for getting ready to lead up to something.
0: Well, I don't know what you're talking about.
1: No, it's not anything. Just falling in with your mood.
0: Jimmy, we are not getting any younger, you know.
1: Yes, I can feel a certain profundity in that statement.
0: Time seems to be slipping away from us.
1: So it does. Maybe we'd better make out those reports before it's too late.
0: Reports? Oh, well, yeah, I was coming to that.
1: Yes, I thought you were.
0: As a matter of fact, I thought you might want to get them out of the way tonight.
1: Glad to.
0: Yeah. There's someone here to help you. I just phoned a few minutes ago.
1: Now, I wonder who that could be. As if I didn't know.
0: Ah, confound it, Jimmy. She's a very attractive girl.
1: I agree.
0: And it's time you were settling down with a wife.
1: Well, when I do, Dr. Gillespie, it won't be on your diagnosis or your prescription.
0: Ah, Jimmy, now that hurts me. It really hurts me.
1: Yes.
0: Why, I wouldn't think of trying to run your life for you. I wouldn't think of trying to prescribe any particular kind of...
1: Well, Doctor?
0: Now, Jimmy, be nice to her. Don't jump to conclusions. Look her over.
1: All right, sure.
0: Come in, Miss Verna.
2: Hello,
1: Willie. Come on in.
2: I sure hate to bust in this time of night, and I guess you were expecting somebody else, but I got to talk to you about something pretty terrible.
1: No, what's the trouble now?
2: Well, it's the snapshot of the baby. I got a candid camera, you see, and I've been sneaking up to the nursery with it.
1: Mm, good picture.
2: Yeah, but look at the face, Dr. Kildare.
1: What do you mean?
2: Well, she don't look like me, and she don't look like Betty Jane. In fact, she's a dead ringer for a great aunt of mine that's, well, Daffy. I mean, she's not real crazy, but...
1: Willie, all babies look that way for the first few weeks. Now, please, please, go to bed and stop worrying.
2: Well, if you say so, Dr. Kildare. But gosh, when I saw that face, I...
0: Yeah, good night, Willie. Good night, good night.
2: Good night, Dr. Gillespie. Good night.
0: Good night.
1: One thing about this place, after 10 in the evening, it's always so quiet and peaceful.
0: Yes. Young idiot.
1: No. He's a family man with worries and responsibilities. He's married.
0: I don't care whether he's married. All right, Jimmy. All right. You promised to keep an open mind.
1: It's wide open.
0: Come in, Miss Verna.
3: I am not, Miss Verna. Precisely.
0: Well, what do you want?
3: Well, I could say a little more respect, Dr. Gillespie.
0: Yeah.
3: Please. Dr. Gillespie, you must positively do something about this bumpkin person.
1: Oh, what's he been up to now?
3: Oh, merely his usual career menace. He's been firing some kind of flash gun in the nursery, scaring babies half out of their wits.
1: No, yes, he was taking pictures.
3: It doesn't matter what he was doing, Dr. Kildare. We simply cannot have that sort of thing, and you know it.
0: All right, Carew, you've spilled it. Now, good night.
3: Dr. Gillespie.
0: We'll take care of it in the morning.
1: As a matter of fact, I think I'd better speak to Willie tonight.
0: Jimmy.
1: No telling what he might do before morning. Come on, Dr. Carew, I'll walk out to the elevator with you.
3: Fine.
0: Kildare, come back here. Those reports, you know, Kildare. Ah. Confounded tarnation. I never saw such a stubborn, headstrong young fool in my life. Won't take advice, won't listen to reason, won't... Doc! Parker, come in here. Well, don't stand there knocking like an idiot. Open the door.
4: Well, I'm sorry, Dr. Gillespie.
0: Oh, Miss Verna, yes. Well, I was expecting someone else.
4: But you did send for me, didn't you?
0: Send for you? Well, Miss Verna, if I did, and at this point I am not quite certain, then you'd better just regard the whole thing as an unfortunate mistake.
4: We've got that taxi waiting downstairs, but Willie and I just had to run in and thank you before we left. Oh, now, honey. Oh, Dr. Gillespie, wouldn't you like to hold the baby for a minute?
0: Oh, yeah, surely, yes. Yeah. Well, Kildare, this young lady can thank you. I didn't have anything to do with it.
1: Oh, well, I didn't have much to do with it either. Mainly, it was just one of those natural occurrences.
2: Well, don't call it just one. As far as I'm concerned, it's going to be the only one.
1: Well, I don't know, Willie. After all those books you read on the subject, you should be an authority by the next time.
2: I guess I did kind of make a nuisance out of myself.
0: Oh, well, it's a funny thing, you know. But I've been around this hospital for 35 years, and I haven't seen an expectant father yet who didn't.
4: Oh, Willie, we've got to run. I'm not supposed to stand up too much, you know.
2: Okay, honey. Well, if either one of you ever get out in our part of Indiana, why, you drop in and see us.
5: Sure,
0: sure
5: thing.
4: Goodbye.
0: Yes.
1: Goodbye.
0: Goodbye.
1: Oh, my heavens, they forgot the baby. Yeah.
3: Hey, Willie!
2: Yeah?
3: Look!
2: Oh, the baby! Oh, thanks very much for holding him, Dr. Gillespie. Goodbye, thank you.
0: Goodbye! Well, now that that young maniac has departed safely with his baby, it's just barely possible we can settle down to normal business again.
1: And by normal business, I'll lay 5-1 that you mean those reports.
0: Well, yes. I think we'd better get them out of the way, Jimmy.
1: All right, I'll make them out now.
0: Good. Now, of course, you'll need some help.
1: No,
0: mm-hmm. I'll ring Molly Bird and ask her to assign somebody to...
1: Dr. Gillespie, you may as well hang up the phone.
0: What?
1: You're wasting your time, you know.
0: Well, I don't know what you're talking about.
1: Oh, I do. You see, Miss Berner left early this morning on a 2-week vacation.

0: And now, once again, the story of Dr. Kildare, starring Lou Ayres as Dr. Kildare and Lionel Barrymore as Dr. Gillespie.
1: Oh, good morning, Dr. Kildare.
2: Good morning, Parker. Dr. Gillespie in?
1: Yes, he's there in his office. Just go right in.
2: Thank you. Come on, Diana.
1: Oh, Miss Verner, I heard you were back from your vacation. Did you have a nice time?
3: Oh, just marvelous.
2: Is busy, Dr. Gillespie?
4: No, Jimmy. Come in.
2: I've got somebody with me. We want to show you something.
4: Oh, Miss Verner. Well, come in, both of you.
3: I told Dr. Kildare he should just tell you about it, but he insisted that I show you.
4: Show me? Well, I suppose that is the best idea.
2: Well, you see, I knew you'd never believe it just hearing about it. You'd go right on prescribing as usual.
4: Jimmy, I'm afraid I...
2: Show him, Diana.
3: See, Dr. Gillespie, on my left hand?
4: By the great horn spoon. Engaged.
3: That's right.
4: Congratulations.
3: Thank you.
4: I'd given up hope. I didn't think you'd do it.
2: We didn't.
4: I decided you were just too cut. What did you say, Jimmy?
2: Brace yourself, Doctor.
4: What are you talking about?
2: I just wanted Diana to show you her ring so you'd stop prescribing her. She's engaged. She's going to be married next month. But not to me.
0: You have just heard the story of Dr. Kildare, starring Lou Ayres and Lionel Barrymore. This program was written by Les Crutchfield and directed by William P. Russo. Original music was composed and conducted by Walter Schumann. Supporting cast included Virginia Gregg, Ted Osborne, Bill Tracy, Sharon Douglas, and Georgia Ellis. Dick Joy speaking.

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1: What a hand. And with my own deck. The brass nugget is going to belong to you if this keeps up.
2: Mr. Braddon.
3: Hello, Joe.
2: Better you come with me, Mr. Braddon.
1: What's up?
2: Missy Doctor get ready to go on trip. Dog sled is all ready.
1: A trip? Where?
2: Me not know. Maybe back country. You come.
1: Okay. Sorry, Blackie. I'll have to pick up the game later. Come on, Joe. Let's get going.
2: Oh, now. Oh, now. Easy, boy. Easy. Oh, now. Fair boy. We stop here, Missy Doctor. Dogs rest. 5 minutes. Then we go.
4: All right, Joe.
2: What's wrong, boy? You don't like full sleigh? Your foot, maybe?
1: Well, dogs or no dogs, I can stand 5 minutes rest myself.
4: What's the matter, Cat? Tired?
1: How the devil does anybody ever learn to walk in these things?
4: Well, it's quite an art to wearing snowshoes. You're doing fine. Another month and you'll be an expert.
1: I will if you keep on tearing out of town every couple of days.
4: You didn't have to come along. I told you I was only coming up here to see a patient.
1: Well, Greta, let's just say that I trust you. But...
4: Too bad snowshoeing is the only thing you've learned up here.
1: Oh? You mean I'm missing something?
4: Everything. Look out across those ridges below us. Pine forest as far as you can see. Clean and free and open. Hundreds of miles of it.
1: There's plenty of it, no doubt about that. All right, it is beautiful. What about it?
4: How can you live in the midst of all this week after week and still think of nothing but killing?
1: Quite a bit of killing goes on out there, too, so the boys tell me. One animal living off another one.
4: But we're not animals.
1: Whatever gave you that idea?
4: Look, Cash, I came up here feeling the same way. I was double-crossed, too, you know.
1: Well, you never invested 6 years of your life in prison.
4: I was bitter, too. And then gradually I started to get over it. Began to understand what's really important.
1: Yeah, honey? What caused this great dawning light?
4: Watching these people fight against the wilderness. Fight against almost overwhelming odds just to stay alive. And I realized that the only thing that matters is life.
1: Sure. That's all I'm after. Ed Wilson's life.
4: There was no doctor here before I came. People either got well or they died. I've been able to change that a little. Make life a little easier. I think that's important.
1: Maybe so, honey, but I don't quite see where I come into this.
4: There are other things to be done here. There's land to be cleared, roads to be built. It's a new country, Cash. It's clean. It's a place where you can forget the past if you want to.
1: Well, I may consider that. As soon as I get this little project taken care of.
4: You're like death itself, waiting, always waiting.
1: You're to blame for that.
4: You're so proud of being strong and single-minded. You're like one of those tall pines when it falls in a storm. It makes a lot of noise and smashes down on other trees. Then it just lies on the ground and it rots.
1: All right, Peter. You're a great little talker, but you don't make quite as much sense as you think you do. You're all sold on this business of life, but you never stop to think that some lives may not be worth saving. Are you forgetting all about justice?
4: Maybe a man who frames someone else into prison does deserve killing. I don't know, Cash. But it's not Wilson I'm mostly concerned about.
1: Then who is it?
4: You. The fine things about you that you won't let come out.
1: Oh, no. If there ever were any things like that, they're still down in New York State behind some stone walls. I got 6 years, but they got life.
4: You're heading into a dead end, Cash. You'll never get off free. It'll mean your death, too. You know that.
1: Maybe. Only that doesn't make any difference. I'll worry about it afterwards. Every night that cell door clanged shut, I used to lie there trying to go to sleep. I think of how I was going to do it. I must have invented 1,000 different ways of killing Wilson. And that's the only thing I'm sorry about. When I finally do catch up with him, I can use only one of them. Now, do you understand?
5: And so the curtain falls on the first act of today's radio drama, Driven Snow, starring Dan Duryea and brought to you by Carnation Evaporated Milk. Before we return to the second act, let's hear what Carnation's Home Service Director, Mary Blake, has to suggest for Lent.
6: Well, Art, during these Lenten days, we're all trying to think of different ways to serve seafood. So here's my nomination for an outstanding seafood dish. A delicious tuna and rice casserole made with Carnation quick cheese sauce.
5: Sounds promising, Mary. How do you go about making it?
6: Oh, it's very simple, Art. Just put 2 cups of cooked rice and a 7-ounce can of tuna in alternate layers in a buttered casserole.
5: Wait a minute now. You say put 2 cups of cooked rice and a 7-ounce can of tuna in a buttered casserole in alternate layers.
6: That's right. And if you like, you add chopped onion or green pepper.
5: Well, what about the cheese sauce?
6: Oh, that's easy to fix too, Art. Just a matter of heating a large can of carnation evaporated milk in a saucepan along with 1 teaspoon of salt.
5: Uh-huh. Heat a large can of carnation and put in 1 teaspoon of salt.
6: Then you add 1 cup of grated processed type American cheese and heat until the cheese melts.
5: Add 1 cup grated processed type American cheese and heat until the cheese melts. Okay?
6: Mm-hmm. Pour this sauce over the tuna and rice in the casserole and bake about 30 minutes in a moderate oven.
5: About 30 minutes in a moderate oven. And that's all there is to it, right?
6: That's all, Art. And it's another instance where carnation performs cooking miracles not possible with any other form of milk. When the ladies taste that delicious carnation quick cheese sauce, they'll know what I mean.
5: Well, thanks, Mary, for a really fine Lenten suggestion. Tuna and rice casserole made with carnation quick cheese sauce. Ladies, prepare for this appetizing seafood dish by getting double-rich carnation evaporated milk today at your food store. Turn now to the second act of Driven Snow, starring Dan Duryea in the role of Cash Brady. When a man has spent 7 years trying to decide just how to kill the partner who double-crossed him, he's pretty much inclined to scoff at the arguments of a woman who believes in preserving life rather than snuffing it out. So it is with Cash Brady's determination to kill, waiting it out, sitting with Blackie. Brass Nugget Saloon.
3: It's a real blizzard outside, Cash. It's no night for nobody to go no place.
7: Who's going any place, Blackie? I'm comfortable.
3: Hey, how's about the little game, Cash? Okay?
7: Sure. Nothing else to do.
3: I go get a new deck of cards. This one is all messed up. Hey, it's Indian Joe.
8: Mr. Breda, you come now.
7: What's up?
8: Proper come to Missy Doctor. She get ready. 5 minutes, she go back country.
7: Oh, for the... What's the matter with that kid? Is she crazy? She can't go out in the storm.
3: Cash, let her go. It's no mean you got to go, too.
7: You're telling me. She's not going anywhere, either. I'll be back in 10 minutes. Come on, Joe.
4: Oh, I'm sorry. Guess I didn't introduce you two. Cash, this is Ben Saunders. Cash Brady.
9: How do you do?
10: Hello, Saunders.
4: Ben's got a trap line about 15 miles up the river.
10: Oh? Say, Mr. Saunders, I wonder if you can tell me anything about a man named...
4: Hand me that license, please. I don't want to lose one of these mittens somewhere along the trail.
7: Now, wait a minute, Greta. Let's slow down here. It's a 10-mile trip to the fork, and that storm outside means business.
4: Oh, well, any picnic. I'll tell you about it when I get back.
7: Get back, nothing. You're not going.
4: Here, tie this license for me.
9: You've got to go, Mr. Braden. That woman's up there in her cabin alone. If I could have done anything, I'd have stayed, but it's not my line.
7: What's the matter with her, anyway?
4: Going to have a baby, that's all.
7: Well, how do you think these Indian women had babies before you came up here?
4: I know how they did. That's why I'm going.
7: Of all the bullheaded women I ever saw, you're the worst. You're risking your life. You know that, don't you?
4: Well, if you're willing to risk yours to take a life, why shouldn't I risk mine to save one? Maybe we're both crazy.
7: I think maybe we are. I could be over there in front of the stove with a brass nugget with my feet propped up and... Oh, give me a couple of those lacings. I don't want to lose a mitten either. How's she doing, Greta? She gonna be all right?
4: I think so. Ben, tear up the other sheet, please.
11: Right, Miss
4: Steele. Cash, will you put some more water on to boil?
7: Way ahead of you, honey. I already did.
4: Good, then drop these in it.
7: You don't need any help in there, do you?
4: No, no, it's my job. What's the matter, Cash? Something wrong.
7: Well, I never been around when a baby's born.
4: I believe you. You look positively green.
7: Honey, but that's only half of it. I feel green.
4: Gentlemen, you might be interested to know that it's a boy.
7: I don't care what it is, honey. All I want to know is it over.
9: Poor kid, she's really sound asleep.
7: Yeah, tired out. The trip up here was enough by itself, let alone the way she worked all night.
9: Well, at least it'll be an easier trip going back.
7: Yeah.
10: beats me to see that sun shining out there. 12 hours ago, a blizzard was wide open and howling.
9: That kind of a country, Mr. Braden. Anything can happen.
10: I guess so. Where's this woman's husband, by the way?
9: Due back here this afternoon. I ran into him a couple of days ago on the trap line. That's how I happened to stop in.
10: Lucky for her, you did.
9: Oh, she'd have pulled through somehow. People up here can take a lot of slapping around.
10: I'll buy that one, all right.
9: Well, as long as you're here to take Miss Neal back to the landing, I'll go out and hitch up the dog so I can head back up country.
10: Sure, go ahead, whenever you want to.
9: Just stick by the river on the way back, Mr. Brayton. You won't have any trouble.
10: Yeah, okay. Thanks, Saunders.
4: Huh? Oh, what was that?
10: Just the door, honey. Saunders is hitching up to leave.
4: Oh, yes. Yeah. Why, broad daylight.
10: Yeah, you nearly slept your life away.
4: I better look in the other room. Is there coffee here?
10: Yeah, I'll pour you some. Go ahead.
4: I'm asleep, both of them. They're wonderful.
10: Good. Here's your coffee.
4: Oh, thanks. Oh, isn't it beautiful outside? So clean and white. What a perfect world for a baby to have on his first day.
10: So what? He's in there sleeping right through it.
4: Oh, you'll have plenty of chance to see it. Be like this for the rest of the winter. That's why I like to see the first blizzard come. Even snow covers all the sharp, ugly rocks. When you look out, it's a brand new world.
10: But the rocks are still there, Greta. You can see the shape of them under the snow.
4: And nothing's changed. I was hoping you'd be different this morning.
10: Why?
4: Because last night you helped bring a new life into the world. And this morning, everything... Ah, what's the use? You should have stayed in town at the Brass Nugget.
10: Oh, no, Greta. If I hadn't come along, I'd have missed the break I've been waiting for.
4: What do you mean?
10: You know what I mean. You know as well as I do this guy you call Saunders is Ed Wilson.
4: You let him go?
10: Yes, again. He hasn't gone yet. He just went out to hitch up his dogs. He left his rifle standing over there by the stove. He's got to come back for it.
4: You've just been leading him on. Letting him think you didn't recognize him and all the time... No, Cash, I won't let you.
10: You're not going to do anything, Greta. You're out of this. That was your job last night. This is mine.
4: A job? Is that the way you look at it?
10: I've been waiting for this for 7 years, and now it's here. I don't have to wait much longer. So keep out of the way, Greta. Don't try to do anything, do you understand?
4: Cash, you can't do it.
10: Can't do what?
4: Kill a man in cold blood like this.
10: You don't know me very well, do you?
4: But I do know you.
10: I told you what I was. Told you what I meant to do right from the start. What gave you any reason to... a different idea?
4: Nothing, really.
10: Does this Wilson mean anything to you? Are you in love with him?
4: If I thought it would do any good, I'd say yes, but that wouldn't stop you. No, I'm not in love with him.
10: Then don't forget I'm carrying the ball. Stay out of it, honey. It's not your game.
4: I know, Cash. I'm much better at playing fool.
10: Sorry, Greta.
4: It doesn't matter. Nothing does. Kill him, then, if you have to. Yourself, too. Kill me, if you like. What's the difference?
10: Greta, be quiet.
4: No, Cash, please.
10: I said be quiet. Yeah. It's over there by the stove.
9: Oh, you're awake, Miss Neal. How do you feel?
4: Fine, Ben. A little tired, I guess.
9: You had yourself quite a night. How's the young'un?
4: Sleeping like a baby. I guess that's how he should be sleeping, of course. Like a baby.
9: Glad everything turned out all right.
10: Your rifle's beside the stove, Mr. Saunders.
9: Oh, that snow leaves a man half blind when he steps inside. Here we are.
10: You're all ready to leave now, Mr. Saunders?
9: That's so I. Better get back to my traps, sir. Probably all snowed under.
10: Yeah. Yeah. I imagine they are.
9: Well, I guess I'll get going.
10: Mr. Saunders.
9: Yes, Mr. Braden.
4: Oh, Cash, please, no.
10: Mr. Saunders. That was pretty decent of you. Risking your life last night to come into the landing for a doctor.
9: Well... this fellow or his wife would have done the same for me. People kind of stick together up there. Well, so long, you two.
4: Goodbye, Dan. Goodbye.
9: I don't see you again. Good luck.
10: Yeah, thanks. So long, Mr. Saunders.
4: Cash, you let him go. Why didn't you tell me you were going to let him go?
10: I wasn't sure I could trust myself to go through with it. After 7 years, I wasn't sure I could let him walk out through that door alive.
4: But you did.
10: Yeah. Maybe we're both crazy. I wondered that last night. All the way up from Yukon Landing.
4: You mean you recognized Wilson before we left the landing?
10: Sure. The soon as I stepped into your office.
4: Why did you make the trip up here? Why did you come along?
10: For the same reason you've been trying to stop me from killing Wilson.
4: That's because I'm in love with him.
10: Yeah. I know.
4: Cash. You don't mean it, you...
10: Sure. That's what I mean. Honey, sometimes you're not very bright.
5: And so the curtain comes down on the final act of this week's Stars Over Hollywood show, as presented by Carnation Evaporated Milk and starring Dan Duryea. In just a moment, we'll have news about next week's show. Meantime, how about a curtain call, Dan?
10: You bet, Art. You know, for a short spell there in the beginning of the story, I found myself back in the character of a guy who was up to no good.
5: Yes, Dan, but thanks to the love of a good woman, you were redeemed. One of those happy endings that leaves a good taste in the mouth. And Dan, if you have time to join me in a cup of coffee, we can accomplish the same result in a single act.
10: How's that, Art?
5: By the simple measure of creaming our coffee with Carnation. Here's your cup, Dan. Now, you'll just taste that coffee. You'll notice it has an extra creamy quality. And that good coffee flavor really stands out.
10: Well, you're right.
5: You see? That's why Carnation is so right for coffee every time. It's more than double rich, and it has the consistency of heavy cream. There's cream in every drop, of course. I just wish more people knew how vastly superior good coffee tastes when it's creamed with Carnation. Besides, Carnation costs less than half as much as cream does. It's really no wonder millions of coffee lovers actually would rather use Carnation. We call it the milk that whips. And now, Dan, for coming up here today and giving us such a splendid performance, here's something we'd like you to have to take home to your wife. This bouquet of red and white carnations, just like those pictured on every can of Carnation evaporated milk. Well,
10: thanks ever so much, Art. Now, suppose you tell me what's scheduled for next week.
5: Next Saturday, our star will be talented Gene Cagney, and the title of our story will be The Truth Pays Off.
10: Say, that sounds interesting. What sort of a part is Gene playing?
5: Well, she's a young lady who's been brought up never to tell a lie and who inherits $1 million. Somehow or other, she has a hard time making those two things mix properly.
10: I can imagine.
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10: I'll be right on deck to hear Gene Cagney and The Truth Pays Off, Art. Meanwhile, goodbye, everyone.
5: Goodbye, Dan Duryea. The story on today's Stars Over Hollywood was written by Les Crutchfield. Supporting Mr. Duryea were Gene Bates, Harry Bartell, Byron Kane, and Parley Bear. Special music was composed and conducted by Rex Corey. The program was directed by Don Clark.

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0: 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And be sure to see the George Burns and Gracie Allen television show brought to you by Carnation Evaporated Milk. 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
1: In the early days of California, a Spanish tyrant, cruel and simpering, ruled the city of Los Angeles in the name of the King of Spain. And against that tyrant rode a man on horseback, masked and cloaked in black, who chose as his symbol of retribution and vengeance the letter Z. Z was the sign of liberation then, and the liberator's name was Zorro. The story begins many years ago, with the young aristocrat Diego Vega returning to America after his schooling in Spain and finding matters seriously wrong at home in California.
2: His Excellency, the Alcalde of Los Angeles, says he will see you, Senor Vega.
3: It is very good of His Excellency, the Alcalde of Los Angeles.
2: No need to be sarcastic.
3: Then perhaps you'll explain to me why my father is no longer Alcalde of Los Angeles.
2: Ask the Alcalde.
3: And why has he turned my father's home into a fortress?
2: Ask his military aide.
3: His military aide?
2: Captain Esteban Pasquale, yes. A master sort.
3: Oh. Then you suggest I tread softly, eh?
2: It might be wise.
3: Thank you, Sergeant Gonzalez. Thank you.
2: In here. Where go in?
4: Spain. Welcome.
3: Thank you, Alcalde.
4: This is my military aide, Captain Esteban Pasquale.
3: Yes, I have heard of the captain.
5: Oh, have you indeed?
3: As I have heard the people speak of the new alcalde, Luis Basilio Quintero.
4: Yes, sir.
3: And all that the people speak of is your cruelties, your injustices,
5: eh?
3: Your fact-baking taxes, your indifference to their suffering.
5: Silence, senor. Silence, you young popinjay, or I'll...
3: Peace, Captain. You draw your sword too hastily.
5: Huh. Perhaps you don't fancy the weapon.
3: Why, I know little about it.
4: Mm-hmm. Then be advised, young Diego, that Captain Esteban Pasquale, my military aide, was a fencing master in Lisbon.
3: Oh, for my own part, swordplay is such a violent business. And if His Excellency saw fit to pluck out the tongue of a poor peon I just met down the street...
5: Why, I warn you, senor.
3: Then I'm sure His Excellency had ample reason.
5: Now, if Senor Diego Vega is ready, I should be happy to afford him military escort to his father's residence.
3: Thank you, Captain.
5: Come, then. Careful you don't stumble over your sword.

0: father, why did you leave the office of Alcalde of Los Angeles?
1: Why did I leave?
2: Leave? He was thrust into the street, thrown out of office, thrown out of his own house.
1: But, my dear Padre...
2: They said they would burn the homes of the peons if he did not resign. And now, sits here doing nothing.
1: Padre, how can you, a man of the church, talk violence?
2: Must I go through all this again?
1: My son, the good father here has urged me to lead a revolt against the Alcalde, which must surely fail. The Alcalde has trained troops. We would have an armed rabble.
0: If it were even armed.
2: Are you going to agree with him, Diego?
0: But, Padre, do be reasonable.
2: Reasonable? While the people die?
0: Hey, it is the way of life in the new country.
2: Oh, for this you went to the finest military school in Spain. For this I taught you horsemanship and to use the sword like a man. You milksop puppy.
1: Oh, forgive him, Diego. The Padre feels so strongly about these things.
0: Oh, I forgive him.
2: Many thanks, senor.
0: Every man to his own opinion and his own method. Well, adios, senores. I fear my bath grows cold.
2: Pop, and he speaks of method.
1: And that was my son.

0: Proclamation. Raw grapes will no longer be accepted in payment of taxes in the District of Los Angeles. One bottle in every five of finished wine must be delivered to the municipal storehouse on or before October the 1st. Signed, His Excellency, Luis Quintero, Alcalde of Los Angeles.
1: We'll tear down that proclamation.
2: And who the devil are you? Take off that mask.
1: Will you tear down that proclamation?
2: That's just what I will do. No.
1: Now, fool, tear down that sign. In its place, put up this one. Special notice. Be it known that Luis Quintero is a thief, an enemy of the people, and a tyrant who cannot long escape my vengeance. Signed, Zorro.

0: Uncle, I can't understand why you insist on this drive without an escort and with this bandit Zorro around.
1: I have my reasons, Lolita. An agent of the Bank of Madrid is meeting me at a quiet inn to take a shipment of gold to Spain for me.
0: But why?
1: Because Captain Esteban claims a share of all I collect. This way, he knows nothing of our little transaction.
0: Seems very strange to me, Uncle. You would like me to marry Esteban, yet you'd try to cheat him.
1: Politics, slowly. What is that? Bandits? Hey, don't stop. Whip your horses. Full speed forward. Do you hear me? Don't stop.
2: Let me explain for your coachman, Your Excellency. They saw no reason to risk my lead for your gold, which I will now trouble you to hand over.
1: Zorro.
2: The gold, if you please.
0: Suppose we tell you there is no gold.
2: I know better. Hand it over.
1: Very well. But you'll hang for this. Here.
2: Now, about that necklace of the lady. Hand it over.
1: You wouldn't rob my niece?
2: As you rob the people to buy pearls for your niece, I would rob your niece to buy bread for the people, yes.
0: Suppose I don't hand it over.
2: I should find it distasteful to mark my D on so lovely a cheek as yours.
0: Oh.
2: Or shall I choose the forehead this time?
1: Hey, Lolita, give him the necklace. I've seen the man he's marked.
0: Where is the necklace?
2: My infinite thanks. Token of my appreciation, I shall leave my mark only on the fine silk upholstery. Coach. Thus. Adios, Excellency. Adios, Senorita Lolita.
1: Coward and assassin.
0: Right magnificently.
1: Shut up.

0: Father Felipe. I've been waiting.
1: Diego, what brings you to my mission?
0: It's so frightfully dull at home, you know. I thought I'd like a game of chess with you. You see, I have the board all set up for you already.
1: I don't care to play chess with you, Diego.
0: Not even for stakes?
1: No.
0: Very high stakes? A bag of gold, let us say? And the lady's fine pearl necklace, bought with the sweat of peons?
1: Diego, what is this? What are you saying?
2: Quick, hide these treasures. Then we'll pretend to be playing chess.
1: I have the box under my bed. With a sword, if I should ever need a sword.
2: Hurry, Padre, only hurry.
1: No, they will not search a Padre's hut. Arrange the chessmen in the first three moves.
2: I've already done so. Now play.
3: Captain Esteban Pasquale of his Excellency's Guard.
1: What is the meaning of this intrusion?
0: Oh, Captain, how are you?
3: Well, we think we saw the brigand Zorro come this way.
1: Zorro?
3: Did you see him?
0: Oh, no. But thank heaven, my blood congeals at the thought of him.
3: That, Diego Vega, goes without your say. We're sorry we intruded, Padre. Good night.
4: All in here, man.
0: Your move, Padre.
1: Diego.
5: Zorro?
1: You?
0: My father was right. He would stand no chance with his armed rabble against the Alcalde's veteran troops. You see, Padre, everyone to his own methods.
1: But to what end, Diego? To what avail?
0: Perhaps I might terrorize Luis Quintero to resign in favor of my father. Who knows? An amusing thought, isn't it?
1: Yes, a good trick, that. If you live, Diego Vega.

0: not cry out, Luis Quintero, and do not make a light.
1: Who is it, I say?
0: Yes.
1: Sorrow.
0: Excellent, Your Excellency.
1: Well, what do you want?
0: I wish to inquire if you agree with me that the climate of Spain might be fine for your health.
1: Why?
0: There is a kind of pestilence here that marks its unhappy victims with a scar shaped like a letter Z.
1: No, get that sword away from my teeth.
0: Spain or California, Excellency?
1: Spain, of course.
0: And Alejandro Vega to succeed you?
1: Yes, anything.
0: Remember your promise. And the mark of Zorro, thus. Flashed in your bed covers. Good night, Louise.

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0: 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Mr. Wilde may currently be seen in the 20th Century Fox Technicolor production, Lever to Heaven. Now, Act Two of The Mask of Zorro.
1: Having exacted a promise from Luis Quintero to resign as alcalde of Los Angeles, Zorro has fled the palace grounds with Captain Esteban's cavalry hot in pursuit. Again, he takes refuge in Father Felipe's mission, disguised as a padre himself. And at the altar, he finds Lolita, the tyrant Quintero's lovely young niece, in prayer. Quickly, Lolita rises from her knees.
2: Oh.
3: No, no, my child. Continue with your devotion.
2: I am finished, Father. You are not Father Felipe.
3: No, Father Pablo from a neighboring mission. I came to play chess with Father Felipe.
2: Then I may speak intimately to you also.
3: Oh, yes, but of course.
2: I was praying for a husband just now.
3: Well, for a girl, that's a reasonable request.
2: Am I selfish in wishing a husband? In wishing to leave my uncle's home, I am not selfish. He is so unkind that no one who is good ever comes to visit us. No one pays me, of course.
3: And, he?
2: I don't know. I should like to see others. There's no one to tell me, well, that I am pretty. Am I pretty?
3: Pretty? You're more radiant, more lovely than a morning in June.
2: You really mean?
3: No, with all my heart. Oh, senorita. Oh, the very devil.
2: Sword? You dropped a sword?
3: Yes, I...

0: with a sword.
1: Open in the name of the King of Spain.
2: Senorita, will you?
0: Yes, I'll go. Esteban.
3: Oh, it's you, Lolita. Then I suppose you haven't seen that cursed Zorro about.
0: Zorro? Oh, I should die, Esteban.
3: You, Father?
4: If I could but lay hands on the villain.
3: Well, no time to lose here. I'll speak with you later, Lolita. Good night.
4: Let me see, Ello. Where were we, my child?
0: Finding a sword in the road. Remember? Oh. Well, as I seem to remember, a mounted man.
4: I think I had better get back to my little mission, Senorita.
0: Good night, Padre. Watch out for the bandit Zorro. He travels in disguise sometimes.
4: Yes, of course. Thank you, child.
0: And good luck with your little mission, Padre.
3: Your Excellency, we must dispose of this Zorro by one means or another.
5: Well, do it then. You're the captain of the guard.
3: There are other ways besides violence.
5: Now you sound like that cat brain Diego Vega.
3: See here. This Zorro wants you to appoint Alejandro Vega in your place, doesn't it?
5: So he said last night.
3: Doesn't that suggest that Zorro is a tool of Vega and the Caballeros?
5: Oh, yeah?
3: Well, your niece Lolita should be married. Vega has this popinjay of a son, Diego.
5: But Esteban, you want Lolita for yourself.
3: Yes, but first, let there be an alliance between your house and that of Vega.
5: What?
3: Hear me out. Time then for Lolita to become Diego Vega's unhappy widow. And for me then to marry her.
5: I don't know if I like such a scheme.
3: I don't ask you to like it. The only way to satisfy this Zorro, to save your job and income and my share of your income.
5: Yes, I see. Hey, splendid, then. We'll arrange a reception for them, Esteban. You are an unspeakable scoundrel. I like you.
3: Thank you, Luis. You, too, are an unspeakable scoundrel.
5: Where's the rest of the speech?
3: That's all.

0: so sorry I was late, Senorita, but they heated the water for my bath too early. It was positively lukewarm.
1: How trying.
0: Yes, life can be very trying, can it not? Zorro? Did I hear someone say Zorro?
1: Probably. Everyone is talking about him.
0: Oh, well, speaking of the ruffian, will you be good enough to remind your excellent uncle to provide an armed escort when I go home tonight? The very thought of the fellow positively unnerves me.
1: Oh, if you will excuse me, Senor Vega, I wish to retire.
0: Oh, so sorry.
1: The weakling, the dying affected perfume. The weakling, I despise him. Who is it? Who's on the bell? Wait, I'm coming. Zorro.
0: Senorita. Senorita, I have a confession to make. For without this cloak and without this mask, life is so very trying, is it not?
1: Oh, Diego, you ridiculous clown pretending to be Zorro. Please go.
0: Not until I've told you that you're very pretty.
1: I said go.
0: And that you're more radiant, more lovely than a morning in June.
1: Where did you...
0: I was there in the mission. I dropped the sword that I had found in the road.
1: And you are?
0: Yes, believe me. But in order to accomplish what I've set out to do, I must deceive many people or fail. But I couldn't bear having you think me a cowardly fop.
1: Do you really want to marry me?
0: More than anything on earth.
1: But what about Esteban? He says he will marry me.
0: I think I understand this evil game better than you do, Lolita. He's giving you up only to claim you again when it suits his convenience. Before this is all over, one of us, Captain Esteban or I, must die.
1: Diego, I'm afraid.
0: Tomorrow in the light, you will not be afraid. Good night, Lolita. I have work to do.

0: Diego. Diego, something terrible has happened. The savants on Padre Felipe giving money to a hotel from the Padre's treasure box.
1: Yes, go on.
0: There was much gold and a necklace that he took from me also in the box.
1: The devil.
0: The savants think the Padre is Zorro. They're going to hang Father Felipe.
1: I think not.
0: What can you do?
1: Pay your uncle a visit, and it may go very hard with him, Lolita. I ask your pardon in advance, Lolita, for what may happen to Luis Quintero, the alcalde of Los Angeles. A very pleasant good afternoon to you, Your Excellency.
2: Shut up.
1: Where is Lolita? Strolling without an escort, with the populace muttering against your household? I protest. I protest very strongly.
2: The populace muttering? I tell you, this Zorro has aroused him to open rebellion. Why, only a moment before you came in, a mob pushed the body of Sergeant Gonzalez over the garden wall. Quite dead.
1: How inconvenient for Sergeant Gonzalez.
2: A big Z was cut on his chest. Zorro caught him beating some priest.
1: Oh.
2: You stand there and cluck like a hen. For all I know, Zorro may be within these very grounds.
1: Yes, conceivably.
2: He got into my bedroom once, you know.
1: Well, my only recommendation is that you resign this thankless office of alcalde. Return it to my father and leave California.
2: Zorro's suggestion, the very letter.
1: You see how I understand this scoundrel?
2: A resignation, yes.
1: It will be better for you. Here is a paper. Here is a pen. Write.
2: Yes, yes.
1: And better for Lolita, who will soon be my bride. Better for the people who do not understand a firm man like yourself.
2: Yes, yes. Only let me get out of this wretched country.
1: Which anyhow has no future.
3: Rabble's at the gate. I think it's best that you go.
2: One more moment, Esteban. Another moment and I'll be finished with the whole business.
3: Hey, what's that?
2: There, it's finished.
1: You've neglected to sign it.
2: Yes.
3: Sign what?
2: My resignation.
3: Oh, no, you don't.
2: But this Zorro may kill me if I remain.
3: I will certainly kill you if you don't remain. Give me that.
2: Please stop.
3: There. That for your resignation. No more of it, you understand?
2: I'm in grave danger, Esteban.
3: You're in graver danger than you think. Trying to sneak golden jewels out of the country.
2: I know. No, Esteban, on my word of
3: honor. How else was your gold and Lolita's necklace in Zorro's box of loot?
2: Zorro?
3: I have him in prison, captured.
1: I doubt it, Captain.
3: Oh, speak when spoken to, Popinjay.
1: I resent such talk. I resent it strongly.
3: Then draw your sword, Popinjay.
1: For one of your usually slow wit, a splendid idea.
2: Senores, this is going too far.
3: I'll make it short and spare it to teeth, Luis.
1: On guard, Captain.
2: Help! Help! Send me help!
3: Quiet, Luis, quiet.
1: Besides, Excellency, no interference.
3: A hero! A veritable hero!
1: A large word for such a tight place, Captain.
3: Popinjay!
1: Careful, Captain.
2: Amazing! The fencing master is met his equal.
3: You. Right of the Popinjay, Louis.
2: Steel on steel. Blade on blade. It's glorious. Glorious. Fine work, Diego. You're not tiring, Diego.
1: Not yet, Excellency.
2: I'd be in a fine pickle if you'd be killed now.
3: I'd be sure of that, Louis.
1: Oh.
2: Diego. Diego, you're wounded.
1: I know that.
2: Esteban, Esteban, believe me. I shall be happy to see you come out of
3: here. Shut up, Louis. Shut up. Now.
1: Not yet. Captain. Go!
2: Diego! You've got him! You've got him! Press him! Follow him!
1: Yes!
2: You've got him! My felicitations, Diego, on your swordsmanship. I gaze upon Esteban's fallen figure, a feeling of boundless loathing and Maria.
1: Well?
2: Let's see. From Esteban's forehead.
1: A birthmark, perhaps.
2: Zorro. You are Zorro.
1: Be still.
2: They fought with
0: me.
1: Lolita.
2: Diego is Zorro. Exciting, isn't it?
1: Your uncle has resigned, Lolita.
2: Resigned? I? But I am soon to be your own uncle, Diego.
1: You will go to the balcony. You will tell the people whom you have tortured and betrayed that you are resigning.
2: But, my dear Diego, I...
1: You will also tell them that you name my father Alejandro Vega in your place.
2: Diego.
1: And you will also give me and Lolita your blessing.
2: The great Zorro commands it.
1: No, not Zorro. The people are free. No longer will they need the mark of Zorro to punish their oppressors. They do not need Zorro. Therefore, Zorro does not need his sword. Now Zorro is gone. And in his place, only Diego Vega and his bride Lolita.

We say thanks to Cornell Wilde for a magnificent performance. In just a few moments, he will be back. May we also express appreciation to the supporting cast. Joe Kearns, Loreen Tuttle, Gail Gordon, Cyrus Kendall, Fred Howard, and Ben Alexander. The radio adaptation of The Mark of Zorro was written by Milton Geiger. Music was supervised by Alfred Newman, and the production was under the direction of Robert L. Redd. 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Electric refrigerators, electric ranges, electric water heaters, home freezers, and a wide variety of refrigerating and air conditioning equipment for homes, farms, stores, offices, and factories.

0: And here is Cornel Wilde, who recently was nominated a candidate for the 1945 Motion Picture Academy Award for his outstanding performance in A Song to Remember. Cornell?
1: Thank you, Wynn. I was very happy about playing Frédéric Chopin even before it won me the Academy Award nomination. Unfortunately, the minute the picture was finished, the studio took back the piano. Well, it's a far cry from playing the gentle Chopin to the swashbuckling Zorro, but I must say I thoroughly enjoyed it today. Next week, I sincerely recommend you to tune in to Hollywood Star Time when two grand performers, Gene Crane and Lon McAllister, will be here to present the radio version of Home in Indiana. So until then, goodbye.
0: This is Wendell Niles speaking for Frigidaire, made only by General Motors.

0: Hold it. 15 seconds from now, you'll see the picture he just took. See? With a Polaroid land camera, you get bright, sharp pictures in 15 seconds. Snap, pull, peel. It's that easy. Is there any better way to get pictures of the family?
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3: Thank you. Remember the harsh old axioms that used to apply to children? I remember one my grandmother used a lot. Children should be seen and not heard. Of course, no one figures it that way anymore. Sometimes, for instance, I don't think they should even be seen.
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0: I'm Doc Clemens, a friend of Will's. And the reason that Will's taking a slightly dim view of children this week is pretty much my fault. About every 6 months or so, my daughter Marjorie and her husband, who live in the city, like to take off for a little holiday, so they send Mike up to me for a few days. Now, don't misunderstand me. Mike's as good a grandson as ever came along, and I love him. But either I've forgotten how it was to be 12 years old, or the 12-year-old of today is a special new breed of youngster. Last Monday, when Will and I met him at the train, it couldn't have been just last Monday, but by golly, it was. Well, in that case, regardless of what the calendar says, this was the longest week of the year.
1: You sure you told him to meet you up here by the station, Doc?
0: I thought that'd be the safest, but I sure don't see him around here anyplace.
1: Marjorie didn't mention anything special he'd be wearing, so you'd know him.
0: Will, Mike's my own grandson. I guess I'd recognize my own grandson. 'Tisn't as if we're total strangers, you know. I saw him not 3 months ago in the city.
1: Well, kid's got a way of shooting up, you know. Seems like Jill changes right before my eyes sometimes.
0: Well, doggone it, I'd hate to think I wouldn't know my own kin if they walked right up
1: all to me. Right, now, just try and hold your temper. Kids don't like to visit grandparents when they're old grouches.
0: I'm not an old grouch. I just flatly deny I wouldn't know Mike if I saw him.
1: Now, wait a minute. Isn't that Mike coming this way?
0: Where?
1: Right over there by the baggage truck. He just broke into a run.
0: Oh, for heaven's sake, that's not Mike. Why, that youngster's a good head taller than Mike. Besides, Marjorie'd never get him into a dark blue suit.
1: Well, this kid's in a hurry about something.
0: The idea of thinking he's Mike. Why, he doesn't resemble him in the slightest.
2: Hi, Grandpa.
0: Huh?
2: Don't you remember me? I'm Mike.
0: Well, as if I didn't know. Well, it's good to see you, boy. Good to see you.
2: Oh, ouch.
0: What's the matter? To hurt you?
2: It's my arm. It sort of hurts.
0: Well, we'll have to tend to that later. Let me get a good look at you, Mike. Yes, sir, you haven't changed a bit. I'd know you anywhere.
2: I didn't think you remembered
0: me. Oh, no, that's just plain silly. Why wouldn't your old grandpa remember his only grandson?
2: You sure didn't act like
0: Fish
2: it.
0: Posh. Well, I was just saying to Will... Oh, you remember Mr. Rogers, don't you, Mike?
2: Oh, sort of. Hello.
1: Hello, Mike.
0: Shake hands with him, son.
2: Oh, sure. Ouch!
1: Oh, sorry, Mike. I forgot about your arm.
0: What happened to it, son? If it bothers you that much, we'd better get home and have a look at it.
2: Oh, it isn't anything much. We almost had a wreck on the train.
0: You what?
2: Yeah, we had to stop real quick so we wouldn't hit a bus full of school kids. I got thrown to the floor. The train stopped so quick.
1: You didn't hit the bus then?
2: No, sir, but man, was it close. Boy, we just missed him.
0: Let me feed your forehead, Mike.
2: Well, I'm all right.
0: Mm-hmm. Well, it won't do any harm to get on home and just let your old granddad look you over.
1: I'll get his bag, Doc.
0: Yeah, thanks, Will.
2: Gee, I sure hope that old lady's all right.
0: Old lady?
2: The one on the train. See, when we stopped so quick and all, she fell forward pretty hard. And gee, there was so much excitement and all that, well, I helped her back into her seat and got her some water. But she looked pretty bad. I sure hope she's all right.
0: Well, I hope so too, son. And I'm just real proud of you for helping her that way.
2: Golly, that wasn't anything.
0: Well, your mother will be mighty proud of you too, Mike. Yes, sir. You and I are going to have ourselves a time of our lives this week. Just the time of our lives.
3: Where'd they go today, Will?
1: Hunting again, Maggie. That's 3 days in a row. I haven't talked to Doc, but Hazel Burroughs lives next door, you know, and she says they streak out before dawn every blessed day.
3: I take it Mike's arm wasn't hurt too bad then.
1: Oh, Doc did call me about that when they got home from the station Monday. Said it was just bruised a little.
3: Well, it's a wonderful thing for Doc to have that boy around.
1: Mm-hmm. Isn't going to hurt Mike any either. You know, city boys need a crack at country living every once in a while. I remember my old grandpop taught me a lot about hunting and fishing and the outdoors. Did me a lot of good.
3: Yeah. Grandmother taught me a lot of things, too. About hunting and trapping. The right bait to use. Only grandmother was an indoor sport. A lot of good it did me.
0: Where is a chair? Or preferably a feather bed.
1: What's the matter, Doc?
3: You look all done in.
0: You are looking at what's left of the oldest man in the world. Father Time is my youngest child.
1: Great to be a boy again, isn't it?
0: Oh, it's murder. I've discovered why you're only young once. Nobody could go through it a second time.
4: I ache from stem to stern. Especially stern.
3: What sort of shape is Mike in?
0: Fresh as a daisy, I regret to say.
1: Well, he'll be learning a lot just the same.
0: I'm learning a lot. I show him all the fine points of a gun, spend ever so much time training him to sight, showing him the advantage of just squeezing the trigger, anticipating the flight of the game.
1: All good stuff to learn.
0: Uh-huh. When the time comes, he grabs a gun, does everything wrong, and he's shot the limit every day.
3: Doc, that isn't fair.
0: I plod along full of technique and fine points and haven't...